0: 480. If there's any shooting at the bank and anybody gets killed, it'll be that much better. You will have him for accessory to murder. Have your people there at 4 o'clock. I'll take care of the rest.
1: You must have been to college, too.
0: What?
1: To think up one like that. In the first place, who's going to arrest Saul Casper in Lake City? The second place, if we come out with this and it can't be proved, it's criminal libel. And that's all Jensen needs to really lose.
0: So, what do you think?
1: I think you're working for Maddox and Casper.
0: That could be. But at least, I know my law.
1: What law?
0: The Castleton Bank is insured by the government. That makes the stick up a federal rap. If you want the number of the FBI, I'll give it to you.
1: Oh?
0: As for the second place, have you ever heard of a guy named Ben Grace?
1: Ben Grace? He's one of Saul Casper's gang, isn't he?
0: That's right. Here's my driver's license with a picture on it.
1: Mm-hmm.
0: Not a very good one, but there is a resemblance. The name is Bennett J. Grace.
1: Oh.
0: You can turn left here.
1: All right.
0: Does that make any difference?
1: What?
0: That I work for Saul Casper?
1: No, it doesn't.
0: Well, it should. Because A, I've put myself on the spot giving you this, but plenty. And B, I'm not a guy who's in a very good position to go around giving phony tips to the FBI. You can pull up right here.
1: Hmm? Where is this?
0: This is where I live.
1: Oh.
0: Anything else?
1: Yes. Just why are you doing this?
0: Because I just decided that Solly Casper's an old meanie, and I don't like him. Is that enough?
1: If you say so. Room 480 at 4 o'clock. Ben.
0: Yeah?
1: Will I see you afterwards?
0: Don't worry, baby. You'll see me. I was back at the hotel by 3:15. Things were going pretty good. The one thing I was afraid of, that she'd want to call in the Federals before the stick-up, she never even mentioned. I knew she was my kind the minute she began to talk about the dough. When I got up to room 480, Lefty was already there, lying on the bed, reading the paper.
2: Oh, hello, Ben. How you been?
0: So this is room 480, huh? Looks just like room 481. How are you, Lefty?
2: Okay, sit down. Want a bottle of beer?
0: Nope.
2: You didn't take it too hard, what Solly said, did you?
0: Can't say I liked it. What time is it?
2: Oh, a couple of minutes before. Yeah. It's too bad about you, Ben.
0: What's too bad?
2: The way I got you figured, Ben, you're a chiseler.
0: Then what?
2: That's all.
0: Sounds like there might be more.
2: Not unless you ask for it.
0: Okay. I'm asking for it, Lefty.
2: Well, Ben, a chiseler's like this. He isn't crooked and he isn't straight either. He's just in between. But above all, he doesn't like trouble.
0: Maybe he's just smart.
2: I don't say he isn't. Oh, he'll always make pretty good dough and he'll die in a nice clean bed with a doctor's certificate instead of a coroner's. But he'll never be a big operator.
0: No?
2: Uh-uh. No. A big operator, he runs it or he doesn't operate. And that means he doesn't mind a little trouble once in a while.
0: I guess that's right.
2: And that's too bad, Ben. Because you got brains. Now me, well, I'm different.
0: How's that?
2: Because I don't mind the trouble, but I don't have the brains.
0: Oh, I wouldn't. Who told you that?
2: I know. 10 years in stir off and on didn't help any. And I didn't have much to begin with. Did I ever tell you how I started, Ben?
0: No.
2: Ben, I was a preacher.
0: A what? Do you expect me
2: Yes, a preacher. So help me, I was. By rights, I still am. Look, here, I got the license right here in my wallet. Yeah, it was one of those hillbilly outfits. And the bishop, as he called himself, he was so far away from where I was that he never even heard about me, I guess. Anyway, he never canceled the license.
0: The Reverend Richard Jose Goss. That's one for the books, Lefty.
2: Yeah, I was just a kid. But I got hooked up with one of those big-time evangelists. And if I stuck with it, I could have hit the big time myself. And there's plenty of dough in that racket. But you know what I did? First time we really make a big take, I tie a handkerchief over my face and get me a rod and stick up the cash box. And they caught me. Yeah, that's how I know I haven't got the brains.
0: I wouldn't let it worry you, Lefty.
2: That's not what's worrying me now, Ben.
0: What is?
2: What is? What's going to be happening in here in a couple of minutes. You ever sat in on a divvy before, Ben?
0: No. And I wouldn't be now, except for the manpower shortage.
2: These are three wild kids, Ben. Chances are they'll be coked to the ears and slobbering at the mouth with half being half scared to death and half crazy with excitement, thinking how much dough they got and what big-shot public enemies they are. And we, you and I, we got to walk up and take 20 grand away from them.
0: All right, they know that.
2: Yeah, knowing it's one thing, kicking in with it's another. And suppose Solly's double-crossed us.
0: How?
2: Suppose he didn't tell the kids how much his cut was. Suppose he left it for us to break the news. They just come from maybe killing a couple of people for 40 grand. Maybe they just as soon kill a couple of more to keep the 20.
0: Maybe. So now we're going to find out.
3: Come on, Marty. Get him in here.
4: Sure, okay.
5: Johnny, don't leave me, will you, Johnny?
0: All right, get him over to the... Who are you? I'm the man that collects the room rent.
3: Yeah? Stick him up. Frisk him, Marty.
4: Okay, Johnny.
0: I don't need a rod to handle punks like you.
3: This guy's clean, Johnny. Yeah, what about the other one?
0: He's with me and he's got a gun. And don't try to take it away from him because it's an old family heirloom. And he's very fond of it.
3: Yeah? Oh, yeah?
0: Okay, stop acting like something you've seen in the movies and put that cannon away. You might drop it and break somebody's foot. What's the matter with your pal here?
3: He got shot.
0: Anybody else?
3: No, the guard shot him when we were pulling out.
0: Better get him over on the bed.
5: Johnny, we're going too fast, Johnny. We're going too fast.
3: He's out of his head.
0: Yeah. Did you get the dough?
3: Did we get the dough? Look at this wise guy. 40 grand, maybe more. Look at it. Touch it. Taste it. Smell it. What about it, sucker? Did you ever see so much dough before in your life?
0: Sure. I work in the mint. Do you know how much this room is costing you?
3: How much?
0: 20 grand.
3: 20 grand?
0: That's right. I'll be back after a while to collect it. What are you going to do with your pal there with the holes in him?
3: I don't know.
5: Johnny.
0: You know that's bad, don't you?
3: Why?
0: The kid's out of his head already. Suppose he makes trouble, starts screaming or something.
3: Oh, you got doctors, haven't you?
0: Sure. But that kind of a doctor, that's one more guy that'll have to get a cut. Pretty soon you guys won't have anything left but small change.
3: Yeah, that's what you think.
0: But of course, maybe the kid'll die.
3: Yeah? And then what do we do? That's even worse.
5: Johnny.
0: Oh, no, no. That'd be easy. Then we just take him out of here at night and dump him someplace.
3: Oh.
0: And if the kid was to die, that would be one less guy who had to get a cut, wouldn't it?
3: Huh? Yeah.
0: Well, come on, Lefty.
2: Okay.
0: We'll be seeing you.
3: Yeah.
2: I hope you know what you're doing, Ben.
3: I don't know. What do you think?
0: I think so. Come on. I got the room next door.
2: You know you're just as good as signed that kid's death warrant, don't you?
0: That's right.
2: The other two will knock him off now before we got time to get the...
5: Johnny!
0: Listen.
5: Johnny, no! No!
2: They did it.
0: Yeah. Maybe we better call Sol, huh?
2: I hope you know what you're doing.
6: Order, please.
0: Give me Mr. Casper's room.
6: Yeah?
0: Sol?
6: Yeah, who's this?
0: Ben. You better come up to room 480, Sol.
6: Why?
0: They want to see you personally.
6: Why?
0: I said they want to see you personally.
6: I still want to know why.
0: Do you want your dough or don't you?
6: You're supposed to be the guy with the big muscles.
0: I'm not going to wrestle those punks for your purse.
6: Okay, Charles Atlas. I'll be right up and show you how it's done.
0: You'll be right up.
2: Then what?
0: What do you mean, then what?
2: Ben.
0: Yeah.
2: If you got any little plans, you know I'm all for them, don't you?
0: Sure.
2: And you know I hope they come off, don't you?
0: Sure.
2: But if they don't come off, you know where I stand on that, too, don't you?
0: I know. You stand right behind me with a gun on my back.
2: Just so you know, Ben.
0: I can see how you'd have made a preacher. Lefty, you've got a terrible streak of honesty in you.
2: Just so you know.
7: What's going on here?
0: Listen, listen, there he is.
7: I'm Sal Casper. What's going on?
8: Oh, Mr. Casper, there's been a little trouble, Mr. Casper.
7: Yeah, what kind of trouble?
8: Arch here, he just died.
7: Died?
8: He was shot.
7: Yeah. All right, so we'll get him out of here tonight. You got the dough?
8: Sure, we got it.
7: Well, let's see it.
8: Here.
9: All right, put up your hands.
8: Ah, what's it?
9: Department of Justice. What? You're all under arrest.
8: We didn't even...
2: Come on. That's all, pal. All right. Hey, Ben. Where are you going?
3: I got a date.
9: All right.
3: With a missionary.
10: In tonight's full hour of suspense, James Cagney is our star. Mr. Cagney appears as Ben Grace, with Kathy Lewis as June Lyons, and Wally Mayer as Lefty Gauss, in William Spear's production of Love's Lovely Counterfeit. Tonight's study in suspense. In just a moment, we will return with Act Two of Suspense.
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12: This is Robert Montgomery again. When such incompatible words as lovely and counterfeit found themselves together in the title of tonight's story by James Cain, they said a lot not only about the story, but about the man, Ben Grace, as well. Elements of both words crowded through him. On the one side, for example, was his dislike for meanness and greed, and on the other side, something forged, fictitious, false. That was a smooth operation he pulled, and he was going to get even smoother as he went along. But it never got Ben Grace anything but trouble, because the smoother he got, the further he got away from the true Ben Grace, a real lost guy trying to find North. And maybe for him, June Lyons could be North. But Ben wouldn't stop long enough to take a reading. As James Cain described them in the novel, whatever it was June needed in life, Ben had it for her. And when she was with him and she acted with that complete abandon of a novice having her first drink, constantly he watched her. He studied her. As though he were trying to make up his mind about something, or to figure out something into which she definitely fitted. And then he began to really look at her. It was the first time he had really studied this girl who had started such a chain of circumstances in his life, and he looked with lively interest. It was all the more lively since he was unable to connect this face with all that he had learned about its owner. It was, in anybody's contest, an extremely beautiful face. It was perfectly chiseled, in profile at least, its slightly droopy lines reminding him of pictures he had seen of ancient sculpture. There was some exquisite invitation about the mouth. It pursed a little with an expression of expectancy. The skin was soft, with just a brush of bloom on it. The figure was lovely, too. Not too tall, but slender, soft, and willowy. He had the dizzy, half-nauseated feeling of a man who has been rocked to his heels by a woman, and knows it.
10: And so continues the history of Ben Grace in James M. Cain's Love's Lovely Counterfeit, played out for us by James Cagney in a narrative well calculated to keep you in suspense.

After that, the action moved along just the way I'd seen the play in my mind. Sal might have had a 6-2 and even chance of beating the rap of having the T-load of kids in the hotel. But when the guns were checked against the wounds in the stiff, the beef was murder. And that was one beef Sal couldn't square. Jansen walked into the city hall on a red plush carpet, and June, she got the job she was after. Jansen's first day in the driver's seat was celebrated with a cocktail party at June's house. All the loyal party workers were invited to receive the thanks of his honor. I called June on the phone when I heard about it. She hemmed and pawed around a little, and then she finally asked me if I'd like to come. Didn't seem too anxious, but I wasn't going to miss this chance to meet the mayor. She told me I could bring a friend if I liked. I said I would.

0: Wooden stucco with four tired walls leaning in against the sagging roof for support. June was nervous when she saw me. I introduced her to Lefty.
1: Oh, how do you do? I'm glad you could come.
2: Well, how you been? You had a nice house.
1: Thank you. You know everyone here, Ben?
0: Everyone I want to know.
1: Well, there's a bar in the alcove over there.
2: You got any beer?
1: All you can drink, Mr. Goss.
2: You want to make book?
1: Ben, you'll excuse me while I speak.
0: Oh, sure, sure. You just go right ahead and host us like crazy. I'll just drift around.
1: Thank you, Ben. I'll see you later.
3: Class, Ben. Real class. Educated, too.
0: Ah, that she is, Lefty. That she is.
2: Well, how about the suds, Benny? Then we'll go pay our ear respects to his honor.
4: How do you do? I'm Mrs. Lyons, June's aunt.
0: How do you? How do you do, Mrs. Lyons? My name is Grace. This is Mr. Gauss.
4: I'm so glad you're here, Mr.
3: My name is Gauss. Lefty Gauss.
4: Oh, I'm sorry. I don't hear very well.
2: Oh, excuse me. You'll find me in the suds, Ben. Excuse me.
4: Have you met Mr. Jansen yet?
0: No, I'm looking forward to that.
4: Oh, he's a wonderful man. Just a wonderful man. Nice and settled and with a wonderful future. Don't you think so?
0: I think I'll be able to tell more about his future after I've talked to him.
4: Exactly. My very words to June. I can see things like that.
0: I beg your pardon?
4: Then you agree with me. Oh, of course you do. You look like a very intelligent young man.
0: Mrs. Lyons, you don't make much sense.
4: Exactly what I've been telling Junie. But she just says, oh, be quiet. Oh, for heaven's sake, Auntie, be quiet.
0: I can understand that.
4: Oh, if you really would encourage her, Mr. Grace. You see, she never tells me a thing. Never. Thinks I'm dumb. Treats me as though I don't have good sense. But I see things, I can tell you. Why, he's so crazy about her that all she'd have to do is lift her little finger to marry him. Just her little finger.
0: Marry? Marry who?
4: Yes. And it would be such a fine match for Junie. Mrs. Olaf Jansen, wife of the mayor. Oh, goodness, I get dizzy when I just think of it.
0: Yeah. And I know what you mean there, too.
4: Oh, there he's. Oh, Mr. Mayor. Mr. Jansen.
5: Well, how are you, Mrs. Lyons?
4: Yeah, Mr. Jansen. This is Mr.
0: The name is Grace. Ben Grace.
5: Ben Grace, eh?
0: That's right, Your Honor.
5: June, Miss Lyons tells me that you've been very busy.
0: May I congratulate you, Your Honor?
5: Thank you. I was about to say that Miss Lyons tells me that you work to help make my election possible.
4: How very clever of you, Mr. Jansen.
0: Oh. I did what I could, Your Honor.
5: Please accept my sincere thanks, Mr. Grace. It's highly encouraging to find young men fighting for good, clean government.
0: Good, clean government is my hobby, Your Honor.
5: Really?
0: Mm-hmm. And if I might make a suggestion.
5: Of course.
0: This town needs a cleaning from attic to cellar.
5: There we agree, Mr. Grace.
0: And you'll need the right man as chief of police to help you do that.
5: Are you ambitious for a police career now?
0: Oh, no. No, no, Your Honor. Myself, I have no ambitions. But I think I can suggest the man you need. Cantrell. Joseph Cantrell.
5: Cantrell?
0: That's the man.
5: But I've just thrown him out. He was one of Saul Casper's rats. I'm sorry to use words like that. You worked for Saul yourself, didn't you, Mr. Grace?
0: You mustn't get emotional about these things, Your Honor.
5: I'm sorry, sir, but I fail to follow your reasoning or your emotions.
0: You said you wanted to clean up this town. You'll have to appoint the best available man to do that for you. If you go through the list, you'll find that Cantrell is the best officer on the force. He's got more copper in him than a ton of pennies. It wasn't his fault that a crook got elected and he had to play along. Give him half a break and he's the best law enforcement officer in the country. And a good officer is what you'll have to have if you're going to deliver what you promised the voters. You can't deliver with jerks and thugs.
5: Now, let me tell you something.
4: Oh, you silly man.
5: Let me make this very clear, Mr. Grace. When the people of Lake City voted for me, I promised them that I would clean up...
0: Save your breath. Your Honor, I heard all your campaign speeches.
5: Mrs. Lyons, may I take you to the bar for a ginger ale?
4: Are they really, Mr. Jansen?
6: Yes, we've been waiting a long time for a man like
7: him. Oh, you're right. It's all right.
1: Ben? Ben, you leaving so soon?
0: Now that you mention it, I guess I am.
1: Oh, well, have you met Mr. Jansen?
0: I met him.
1: What do you think of him?
0: I think he's a very educated gentleman. But he'll learn. He'll learn. Do you know what? I think I'm in love with you.

0: I think I love you, too.
1: For the next couple of weeks, while Casper was waiting trial, I let everything coast. Everything, that is, but June. There I kept the motor running. And finally the night arrived when it was time for me to step on the gas. Pretty. Very pretty.
2: My secret vice. The piano and...
1: And?
2: You.
1: Less keys to punch on me.
2: Less keys, but more music.
1: Junie.
2: Uh-huh.
1: He's stuck on you, isn't he?
2: Who?
1: Jansen.
2: Jansen?
1: That's the man's name. His honor, the mayor. Sure you don't generate a little amperage for him?
2: Oh, Ben, you. You can ask that.
1: Fix me another drink.
2: All right.
1: Yes. Nice little apartment you have here. Makes that home you lived in before the election look like a flea bag.
2: Well, I earn a little better. I live a little better.
1: Sure.
2: Ben?
1: Yeah?
2: Why'd you ask me that?
1: Ask you what?
2: About Jansen.
1: Skip it.
2: No. Ben, I want to know.
1: Oh, I kind of got that notion from the way he always shows up here after I bring you home at night and stays for a while.
2: You're wrong, Ben.
1: Don't give me a razzle-dazzle, Angel. I've clocked him in and out.
2: You know me better than that, Ben. He has no personal interest in me, honest. It's just business. It's things we have to talk over.
1: Mm-hmm. Not enough hours in the city hall day, huh?
2: Well, he gets lonely sometimes in the evening. You know, his wife just died and he...
1: That's what I mean.
2: All right, Ben. He likes me. And I just feel sorry for him. Honest, he's so grateful if I just let him come in and just sit for an hour and talk.
1: Grateful.
2: Oh, Ben, please.
1: You probably got him jumping through hoops.
2: I'd rather have you jumping through hoops.
1: You know, when I was a kid, my old man used to say, Ben, he'd say, don't ever jump through a hoop. Of course, from the hoop, it's only a hop to the halter. And then you drop the H, and what are you left with? The altar.
2: Oh, man, where'd you hear that?
1: Jansen coming here again? Tonight?
2: Oh, not if you object.
1: Oh, I don't object.
2: That's better, Ben. There's nothing to be jealous of.
1: You could ask him a favor, though, Junie.
2: All right. Anything you say.
1: Ask him to appoint Cantwell, chief of police.
2: Appoint Cantwell? Whom did you say?
1: You heard me.
2: Ben, what on earth are you talking about?
1: Cantwell.
2: But he's a crook. Well, he was hand in glove with Sol Casper. How could Jansen appoint Cantrell? It'd make a laughing stock of the whole campaign. Oh, Ben, he can't appoint Cantrell.
1: Okay.
2: Ben? Ben, where are you going?
1: Home. To bed. I gotta make an early train in the morning.
2: Train? Where to?
1: New York.
2: You're going away, Ben.
1: Guy's got to think about his future. Nothing for me in this town.
2: That's the way you played it. Get rid of Sol Casper. And go after me. And then when you found out that Jansen's in love with me, you thought you had him. That through me, you could make him do whatever you want. Get Cantrell made the chief, and then you can run this town just the way Casper did. Well, you won't.
1: Yeah. Goodbye, Angel. Don't forget to dust in the corners, lock your door at night, and peek under the bed.
2: Ben?
1: Yes?
2: Ben. Close the door, Ben. From the inside.
1: A question of who would break first, June or Ben Grace. And she broke maybe seconds before I would have turned back to her with all my hard-boiled, off-the-arm toughness melted away in little pools at her feet. But that was something I couldn't ever let her know. The next morning, I found Lefty in the blue bottle, blowing the head off his glass of breakfast.
3: Hiya, Ben. Sit.
1: Lefty, how much did Sol pay you?
3: The truth, Ben. $35.
1: What? A week?
3: So go ahead, laugh. Let's see you laugh. For all I did, gambling my neck every other day, $35 a week. And I took it. Hey, that's the funny part. I took it.
1: You can start tomorrow at 50.
3: Huh? Who for?
1: From now on, I'm running it.
3: Aha. So it was you. All the way down the line. You were the tipster.
1: So what?
3: Nothing, Ben, nothing.
1: What is it, Lefty? What is it?
3: Only this, Benny. You see, I call you Benny. That's because I like you. Yeah, I like you. And that's maybe why your great success makes me a little sad.
1: Listen, Reverend Jose, the only revival I'm interested in is reviving the fortunes of Ben Grace. You got anything else to say?
3: Not a thing. I got not a word to say.
1: Pals?
3: Two beers, Ben. And they're on you.
1: So I took over where Sol Casper dropped out. We moved things around a little to make it look respectable, but the bookies and the gambling joints and so on kept right on in business. And I collected. Wasn't hay. Things were fine, just fine. My evenings were filled with June and my days with putting the automatic pump on the town. Like the day I finally got around to the office of Bleeker and Yates, the lawyers. Oliver Bleeker had been elected district attorney along with Jansen, so it was Mr. Yates, the junior partner, that I wanted to see.
4: And what do you want with me?
1: You know anything about pinball, Mr. Yates?
4: Why, I've played the machines once in a while, I guess.
1: Oh, I mean the hookup.
4: Well, not exactly.
1: You reform guys, you don't know much, do you?
4: Is it important?
1: Listen closely, Mr. Yates, because I'm only going around once. There are 5,000 pinball machines in Lake City, and they're owned by a few hundred scrimy jerks. You know what those machines take in a month? More than $100,000.
4: I beg your pardon.
1: That's what I said, $100,000. They're still going strong, but what happens to them in the very near future depends on your partner, Mr. Bleeker, the new DA.
4: But I can't tell you what he's going to do.
1: Well, I've got a flash for you. I say that as far as Lake City is concerned, pinball is finished.
4: Why?
1: Because it's gambling, and it's wrong. But to the extent that it's a game of skill, it's good, clean recreation. And that's not against the law. I'm going to bring a new kind of machine into Lake City, if, as, and when the old ones are tossed out. But this much I've got to know before I bring 5,000 machines in. Will mine be legal? No gambling, no payoff, only a certificate if you make a home run. Now, you know Bleeker, and you can put a certain legal question to him. No?
4: Well,
1: The next thing is to protect the interests of the little storekeepers who use my machines. I'm going to organize an association. The association will need an attorney. The attorney will get a very respectable retainer by the year. Yep. Those machines will do $100,000 a month, and I want you to be the lawyer for the association.
4: Well, there's a little question of ethics here that...
1: I figure the attorney should get to 5% of the take.
4: You see, mister, I'm Bleeker's partner.
1: Maybe even as much as 10%.
4: But you see, the ethics of the situation...
1: Well, if you're busy studying ethics, maybe you wouldn't have time to handle this job, Mr. Yates. No hard feelings. I'll just look for another man.
4: No, just a minute. I would like to think it over a bit.
1: Sure.
4: Perhaps to talk to Mr. Bleeker about it, see what he thinks of the propriety of my accepting such a...
1: Now, I get it.
4: Well, shall we meet again, say, next week?
1: Next week is fine. And next week was fine. Joey Cantrell was appointed chief of police. The DA listened to the legal advice of his partner, Mr. Yates, and decided it was for the good of the community to yank all those horrid, nasty pinball machines and save the citizens from the temptations of gambling. Chief Cantrell's first official job was to supervise the smashing of the machines which had been condemned. I went around to see how he was getting on before he could smash too many.
5: Yeah. All right. Hey, drive that old Ron out of sight. We're up the hips to kill ball machines here.
6: Okay, Chief.
5: Come on, you monkeys. Lay those hammers into those machines. And don't forget, if any nickels roll out, they belong to the city.
6: Okay.
7: May I have a word with you, Chief Cantrell?
8: What's new, Ben?
1: Say, tell him to hold up a minute, will you?
8: Huh?
1: Tell him.
5: Hey, you guys, quit it, will you? Hold up there, will you? There's too much noise. Come on, hold up the condemnation of those machines a minute.
8: Okay.
1: Joe, you ever been abroad?
8: No.
1: Neither have I. But I have been to Mexico.
8: Mexico? South of the Rio Grande.
1: Juarez, across the river from El Paso. Well, when I came back, I thought I'd bring in some perfume.
8: Yeah. So what?
1: So, this. On some of that perfume, they got a rule that the customs officer has to destroy the label before it's brought in. You got that?
8: Still listening.
1: You know how he destroyed it?
8: No, but I'm dying to hear.
1: He drew a blue pencil across it. He made one blue mark, and that legally destroyed it.
8: The man put a blue pencil right through it.
1: If one blue mark will destroy a label, why won't it destroy a pinball machine?
8: Oh. Say, you sure do think of things, don't you?
1: I do my best.
8: You mean destroy it legally?
1: Legally.
8: You got a blue pencil? I could try.
1: I just happen to have one with me.
8: Then we'll see. Look at that. I just destroyed it.
1: See? Now, another thing, Joe.
8: Yeah?
1: You'll want those trucks again, huh? To haul the destroyed machines over to the reservoir street dump.
8: Well, I guess they got to be put someplace.
1: All right. I'll have them here tonight.
8: Funny how a blue pencil ruins stuff, isn't it?
1: Oh, and another thing.
8: Yeah, just one.
1: Sign those vouchers.
8: For what?
1: For the trucks. The trucks I furnished the city yesterday to haul these various gambling devices from various and sundry addresses here to the 9th Street Police Warehouse. $3,000 in all.
8: Hey, slow up, boy. Slow up.
1: Costs money to clean up a town, Joe.
8: Okay, but don't run a good thing to death.
1: It's the people's will.
8: Huh?
1: You forgot that mandate to cleanliness. Sign. And that's the way it went. And with a little remodeling, those pinball machines were back at their old stands. But now they were working for Ben Grace. Yep. Whatever I touched turned green, with pictures of presidents on it. Things were going so good, I started to worry. But I knew that the real worry was going to be June. I knew she was going to spring it on me sooner or later, and it was. It was last night when I was out at her new place that she decided to get it off her chest.
2: Ben.
1: Yeah?
2: Ben, I want to talk to you.
1: What about?
2: Don't you know?
1: Yeah, I guess maybe I do.
2: We can't go on like this, Ben. It isn't right. It isn't fair to Jansen. It isn't fair to... It isn't fair to me.
1: What's so unfair about it?
2: Oh, Ben, you know what's unfair about it. Mr. Jansen promised the people of Lake City that if he got elected, he'd clean up the town.
1: Huh? All right. Why doesn't he do it? He's had 6 months.
2: Because he doesn't even know what's going on.
1: Great. Then what's the beef?
2: I know what's going on. The horse racing places, the gambling places, all the other places are just as open as they ever were.
1: Mm-hmm.
2: And I know who's keeping them open.
1: Of course you do. I am. Listen, honey, if I wasn't bossing the organization, someone else would be. People like to bet. People like to gamble.
2: Oh, Ben, don't you see? I'm a city official. I have an obligation to the people of this community, to the people who elected Jansen because they believe that he...
1: Still a missionary, huh?
2: Well, I'm not a racketeer.
1: Maybe not. But you're the next thing to it.
2: What do you mean?
1: Where do you think the dough came from for that car I got you? And the fur coat? In this place.
2: You never told me.
1: Did I have to? You knew I didn't get it from a long-lost uncle. Why don't you admit it, baby? You're a chiseler.
2: Am I?
1: Sure, just like me. Only I'm honest about it. You're not.
2: Then I will be. I will be starting now, starting right tonight.
1: What are you going to do? Turn me in?
2: Oh, Ben.
1: Maybe your big mistake was falling in love with me, baby. Now there... Isn't much you can do about it, is there?
2: Oh, Ben, quit it. Get out of it, please. For my sake, just because I don't like it. Just because I hate it.
1: Maybe I don't like it either. It's all I know how to do.
2: Ben, what was...
9: Hiya, Benny.
1: So?
9: Surprise?
1: Kind of. Did you break out?
9: Yeah. Yeah, just to see you, Benny. Put up your hands.
1: You know I never carry a rod.
9: Yeah, maybe you sort of wish you did, though, huh? Muscles? Not that you have a chance to use it.
2: What are you going to do?
9: I'm going to kill your boyfriend, sweetheart.
2: No.
9: When I've done that, I think I'll think of something real nice to do to you.
2: Ben?
9: You sit right there where you are, sweetheart. Benny, you start backing up to that door slow. It's a bathroom, isn't it?
1: Yeah.
9: Yeah. I think I'll kill you in the bathtub, Benny. That way it'll be nice and quiet, and there won't be so much mess. Now reach behind you real careful and open the door. And when I tell you to start backing in, you back in. All right. Start backing.
10: June.
2: Is he dead?
1: Yeah. Since when have you been carrying a gun?
2: Just lately. Ben, are you all right?
1: I just want to sit down a minute.
2: Oh, Ben.
1: We got to get out of here, baby.
2: Oh, yes. Ben, we'll go away. We'll get out of the country. We'll go to Canada.
1: Sure.
2: And we can get married there. You do want to marry me, don't you, Ben?
1: You know I do, baby.
2: And you can get work up there, Ben. I'll do something, too. And we'll do something decent with our lives. Darling, I know it's been partly my fault. I know I've just been weak. But it isn't too late to begin again, is it? Is it?
1: Maybe not. But your aim on that second shot wasn't too good, baby.
2: Ben?
1: So, there's just one thing that's stopping us.
2: Ben? What?
1: The bullet hole in my belly. So that's how I came to wake up in this nice, clean bed with nothing to do but look out the window at the kids playing in the park. It's a hospital. And there was a big cop here with me, with his chair tilted up against the wall, reading the paper. Hey, Flatfoot!
11: Why, hello, Big Shot. You've been in the land of Nod, haven't you?
1: What are you doing here?
11: Reading the funny papers? Can't you tell?
1: Why can't you read them at home?
11: Because there's been a little thing that we policemen call murder, Big Shot. And you're what we call a material witness.
1: Where's June? June Lyons.
11: She's in a nice, cozy cell, Big Shot. When she comes to trial, your statement will probably send her up for 5 or 10 years to another nice, cozy cell.
1: What statement?
11: Oh, you'll talk.
1: Yeah?
11: You know what you got, Big Shot?
1: Mm-hmm. I got ventilated with a lead slug.
11: But that's not all, Big Shot. You got peritonitis.
1: I have. So what?
11: So, I've seen guys with peritonitis before. You know what happens? First, they start getting a fever. Then they get kind of lightheaded. Then they get thirsty. Terribly thirsty. And after a while, they get so you can make them talk without they hardly know that they're talking. Oh, you'll talk all right.
1: You think so?
11: I know so.
1: Get Chief Cantrell on the phone.
11: Chief Cantrell ain't chief anymore as a result of these unfortunate series of events. Seems Mayor Jansen began to wonder about him.
1: Where's Lefty Gauss?
11: You mean your faithful servant? Right outside.
1: Can I talk to him? Alone?
11: Sure. Why not?
12: How is he, nurse?
13: It's hard to say yet.
11: Hey, Putty Nose, your boss wants to see you.
12: Thanks. You funny, funny fella. Hiya, Benny. How you feeling?
14: Not too good.
11: Well, it just goes to show you, don't it? They're all alike.
13: Who are all alike?
11: These big shots. They make a lot of dough for a while and then bingo. What good's it done?
13: He seems like a nice man, though.
11: Who, Ben? Sure, he's nice enough, I guess. I got nothing against him. I just say it's a sucker's racket, that's all. Me, I want to live to be a grandfather.
13: Oh, my grandfather. You got to start by being a father, you know.
11: I know. My daddy told me all about that just the other day. Well, I'm going back in.
1: Have you got it all, Lefty? Hello, Flatfoot.
11: What do you have now, Big Shot?
1: You say the DA wants me to talk, huh?
11: Maybe he was just pretending.
1: Well, suppose I had some conditions.
11: Like what?
1: Oh, like I only talk in the apartment where it happened. June Lyons' apartment, and June Lyons has got to be there. And Lefty here, too, to back up some things that I might say.
11: That might be arranged?
1: Fine. Now, you think the DA might forget a couple of those little things he's been holding against me if I talk?
11: That'd be the general idea.
1: All right. You can close the door as you go out and tell the DA to be around in about an hour. I'll talk. That cop was right. I'm beginning to feel a little wacky already. But the DA said he'd do it. They're going to take me out there in an ambulance tonight. If June only catches on. But she's smart. She's a lawyer. This may be the last chance I'll have to write. But don't worry. Whichever way it comes out, you can read all about it in the papers.
10: Well, now, all I'm saying is that I won't be responsible. Dragging a man in his condition way out here in an ambulance. Lugging him up 3 flights of stairs on a stretcher.
11: Doc, that's the way he wanted, and that's the way it's going to be now. All right. Everybody here? Miss Lyons?
13: Yes.
11: Lefty Gauss?
3: Yes, yes.
11: All right. How is he, Doctor?
10: I've already told you, but he can talk.
1: Not worrying about me, Mr. D.A. You're breaking my heart.
11: Are you ready to start, Ben?
1: Yes. I'm ready.
3: Do you, Ben, take this woman, June, to be thy lawful wedded wife, to love and to cherish, for better, for worse, till death do you part?
1: I do.
11: Hey, what are you...
3: Do you, June, take this man, Ben, to be thy lawful wedded husband, to love and to cherish, for better, for worse, till death do you part?
13: I do.
3: I pronounce...
11: No, you don't.
3: Oh, yes, I do. I'm a licensed preacher, and this apartment is outside the city jurisdiction. It's in the county. And this marriage license was taken out at the county courthouse 1 minute before they closed today. And when I sign it, brother, it's legal. I pronounce you man and wife.
1: I suppose you've heard that a man can't testify against his wife, Mr. D.A.
11: Yeah, I know.
1: By the way, do you mind if I kiss the bride?
11: Go ahead.
13: Ben? Oh, Ben, honey. That was the finest thing.
1: Shh. That was nice.
13: Oh, Ben. Your face is so hot.
1: Yeah. I thought maybe I was going to make it, baby. But I guess I'm not.
13: Ben. Ben. Doctor, quick. Doctor, quick.
1: So long. It's a long missionary. Mrs. Missionary.
13: Ben. No. Ben. No.
3: Lord, we pray thee to receive the spirit of our dearly departed and to forgive him his trespasses as we forgive those who trespass against us.

0: Suspense! Mr. Montgomery.
1: I'm sure you'll agree with me when I say that it has been completely wonderful to hear a performance like the one we've just heard. I say, like the one we've just heard, but that's a futile phrase, because there's no one like Jim Cagney. For the benefit of latecomers, our star tonight on Suspense was the one and only Mr. Cagney. Our deepest appreciation, Jim.
2: Thank you, Bob. It's a great part. I enjoyed doing it.
1: Which brings us properly and with gratitude to the author who conceived it, Mr. James M. Kane, who does us further honor by appearing here with us now.
3: And who wishes he had a fresh choice of superlatives handy, Bob. Briefly, I thought it was excellent. Of course, it isn't exactly startling to learn all over again that Jim Cagney is a splendid dramatic actor.
2: You know, Bob, I can tell you what I think is the particular element that makes Kane the most powerful writer of true suspense fiction in America.
3: You interest me, Jim.
2: He's always got a man and a woman.
1: Uh-huh.
2: The crime, the violence, murder is an inevitable climax, an explosion of the energy that his two people generate from being in love.
1: Boy meets girl, boy wants girl, boy kills on account of it if he has to, eh?
3: Well, any author hates to think he is a formula man, no matter how good the formula is. But I suppose, broadly speaking, my crimes are crimes of passion.
1: And successful, suspenseful stories, all of them. The Postman Always Rings Twice, Double Indemnity, Mildred Pierce, Serenade.
2: Not to mention Love's Lovely Counterfeit, or rather to mention it again long enough for me to applaud two fine performances by Kathy Lewis, who played June Tonight, and Wally Mayer, who was Lefty. To the supporting players, my thanks. You're a great company. And a special bow in the direction of Bill Spear, your producer, director, deluxe.
3: You beat me to the draw, Jim, but my congratulations, too, to all concerned. And may I ask who did the writing of the radio play adapted from my novel?
1: Two of radio's finest writers, Robert Richards and Jason James.
3: I think the adaptation was excellent.

0: Ladies and gentlemen, Aniston and Kalinos present Mr. Keene, Tracer of Lost Persons, one of the most famous characters of American fiction in one of radio's most thrilling dramas. Tonight and every Thursday at the same time, the famous old investigator takes from his file and brings to us one of his most celebrated missing persons cases. Tonight's transcribed case is entitled The Skull and Crossbones Murder Case. 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Now for Mr. Keene and the Skull and Crossbones murder case. Our scene opens in a handsome mansion that fronts both fashionable Fifth Avenue and a side street in New York. An elderly man and his young wife are just finishing their dinner and are being served by a housekeeper, a woman with graying hair. The diners are eating quietly, but somehow there's an air of brooding in the large and well-furnished dining room, as if in prophecy of trouble.
1: Will you have a piece of pie, Mr. Barker?
2: No, thank you, Emily.
3: But it's your favorite pie, Lemuel. Aren't you feeling well?
2: I'm quite all right, Audrey. I'll just have some coffee.
1: I'll pour it for you, Mr. Barker.
2: Thank you, Emily.
3: Lemuel, something's been bothering you this evening.
2: Not really, my dear.
3: I wish you'd tell me. I can see you're worried.
2: Let's finish our coffee, Audrey, and we'll discuss it inside. Frankly, I have something on my mind. Audrey, this coffee, it...
3: Lemuel, what's the matter? Lemuel!
1: What's happened, Mrs. Barker?
3: My husband, he's fainted.
1: His eyes! Mrs. Barker, look at his eyes! He hasn't fainted, he's dead!

0: When the police took my husband's body for an autopsy, Mr. Keene, they found he'd been poisoned. A very powerful poison had been put in the coffee he drank. A poison that reacted in a matter of seconds.
1: Well, you were fortunate not to have drunk some of that poisoned coffee yourself, Mrs. Barker.
0: Well, Emily Cross, our housekeeper, served Lemuel, my husband, first. He'd drunk his coffee before I was starting to drink mine. Otherwise, I wouldn't be here now telling you and your partner, Mr. Clancy, my story and asking for your help.
1: And the police believe it was not accidental poisoning, but murder?
0: Yes, Mr. Keene. And they believe they have a suspect in the case, but they have to find her first.
1: Are you referring to your housekeeper?
0: Yes. Emily Cross left the house before the police arrived, and she hasn't been seen since.
2: Well, sure, and that's pretty good proof that she's trying to hide something.
1: Yes, Mike, it is.
0: Mr. Keene, I've come here to ask you to help find Emily Cross. I owe it to my husband to do everything I can to find his murderer and do justice to his memory. A memory that I'll always keep with me as long as I live.
1: You were fond of your husband, weren't you, Mrs. Barker?
0: We hadn't been married very long, Mr. Keene, only a year, but it was one of the happiest years of my life. If I knew 1 week ago what I know now, maybe I could have saved him. But he only tried to tell me when it was too late.
1: Your husband tried to tell you what, Mrs. Barker?
0: The evening Lemuel was poisoned, he seemed to be very worried about something.
1: Yes, yes, you mentioned that before.
0: After the police came, Mr. Keene, we found out what was on his mind. In his pocket was a small label, and on the label was a picture of his skull and crossbones.
2: Saints preserve us. A skull and crossbones? Where did it come from?
0: My husband had evidently gotten it as a warning, Mr. Clancy, and that's what he was worried about.
1: Do you have that label by any chance, Mrs. Barker?
0: Police have it, Mr. Keene.
1: All right, I'll check with them about it.
0: Police feel that it might have been sent to my husband by Emily Cross, our housekeeper, as part of some kind of a blackmailing scheme.
1: Hmm. How did they come to that conclusion?
0: Well, I had to tell them the truth about Emily, even though I knew how bad it would make things look for her.
1: The truth?
0: She'd been keeping house for Lemuel for 11 years. Lemuel came to New York originally from Nevada, where he made a fortune in silver and retired when he was about 45. He bought the townhouse on Fifth Avenue and lived in it alone until a year ago when he married me. Emily Cross and another servant took care of the house.
1: I see.
0: Before our marriage, Lemuel had been a bachelor, and I think Emily had hoped that one day, well,
1: that he'd marry her?
0: Yes, Mr. Keene. I knew Emily resented me from the very beginning, although she never dared to show it. For my part, I tried to get along with her, knowing that Lemuel wanted peace and quiet in his home.
1: In other words, Mrs. Barker, the police think the housekeeper, Emily Cross, wanted to marry your husband for his money. And when she failed, she tried to blackmail him out of a large sum.
0: That's what they think, Mr. Keene.
2: Well, sure, there might be more than one angle to it, boss.
1: I agree with my partner, Mrs. Barker. This case may not be as simple as it sounds. Now, what about your husband's friends and acquaintances? Do you know of anyone who bore a grudge against him?
0: Oh, no, Mr. Keene, no one. Lemuel led a quiet life and a simple one, in spite of our wealth. He had only one living relative, a nephew named Peter Hunt. Certainly, Peter had nothing but respect and gratitude for his uncle. Lemuel had been very generous with Peter financially, even setting him up in a business for himself.
1: Tell me, was the nephew Peter Hunt mentioned in your husband's will?
0: I don't know, Mr. Keene. The will hasn't been read yet. It's only been 24 hours since Lemuel's murder, and I haven't even spoken to our attorneys yet.
1: Well, I'm going to pay a visit to your home this afternoon, Mrs. Barker, after I've contacted the police and learned what they've discovered. Meanwhile, suppose you wait at home for me and try to keep calm and patient.
0: Oh, just knowing that you're going to help the police solve this case is enough to ease my mind, Mr. Keene. I can't tell you how grateful I am.
1: Well, you can expect to see us again around 5 this afternoon, Mrs. Barker.
0: Very well. And thank you again. Goodbye, Mr. Clancy.
2: So long, Mrs. Barker.
0: Goodbye, Mr. Keene.
1: Goodbye.
2: Well, sure, in the way it looks from here, Mr. Keene, that housekeeper, Emily Cross, has got a lot of explaining to do.
1: Well, it seems to me, Mike, that anyone who deliberately planned a murder of this kind would be a little more careful. When a man is poisoned by food or drink, the first one who comes under suspicion is the person who prepared it for him. Now, Emily Cross, the housekeeper, must have known that. And yet...
2: All right, I'll get it, boss. Mr. Keene's office.
3: Is this Mr. Keene?
2: No, this is his partner, Mike Clancy.
3: Please put Mr. Keene on the telephone. It's very important.
2: Well, who's this calling?
3: My name is Emily Cross.
2: Just a second. Boss, it's Emily Cross, the housekeeper. The police are looking for her.
1: Well, let me take it, Mike. Hello? Hello? Hello?
2: What's the trouble, boss?
1: I think she's hung up, Mike. Hello?
2: Well, she told me her name was Emily Cross, Mr. Keene, and she sounded scared.
1: She either wanted my help or there was something she wanted to reveal. She may have lost her courage at the last moment. At any rate, Mike, it may prove one thing. This case doesn't begin and end with Emily Cross. Not if she would take a chance on calling me, knowing she is wanted for murdering Lemuel Barker.
2: Well, I guess we'd better report that phone call to the police, Mr. Keene.
1: Yes, I intend to. And after that, we'll visit Lemuel Barker's Fifth Avenue mansion and begin our investigation there.
2: Mr. Barker's home certainly is a showplace, Mr. Keene. Look at the size of it.
1: It's one of those old mansions formerly owned by a New York millionaire, Mike.
2: Mr. Keene, look. There's someone at the ground floor window, looking out into the street.
1: Young man. I wonder if that's Lemuel Barker's nephew, Peter Hunt.
2: He's turned away from the window now.
1: Well, let's go in, Mike. Mike, there's a letter here on the doorstep, partly under the door.
2: Oh, I have it, Mr. Keene. It's addressed to Mrs. Audrey Barker.
4: Yes?
1: We've come to see Mrs. Barker.
4: Oh, you must be Mr. Keene and Mr. Clancy. Audrey told me you were coming. Please come in, gentlemen. My name's Ted Garrett. I am a friend of the family's. Here's Audrey now.
0: Oh, Mr. Keene, Mr. Clancy, I'm glad to see you. I don't believe you've met Ted Garrett.
4: We've just introduced ourselves, Audrey, and now I've got to run along. Remember, if there's anything I can do...
0: You've been wonderful, Ted. I can't tell you how much you've helped me in every way.
4: Well, at least I know I'm leaving you in good hands with Mr. Keene. I'll call you in a day or so, Audrey.
0: Very well, Ted.
4: Glad to have met you, Mr. Keene, Mr. Clancy.
2: Likewise.
1: Good day, Mr. Garrett.
0: Ted Garrett worked for my husband as a private secretary at one time, Mr. Keene. He left Lemuel for another position right after our marriage.
1: He's a strikingly handsome young man.
0: Yes, he is. He's been urged to make a career of the state, but it doesn't seem to interest him.
2: Oh, here's a letter for you, Mrs. Barker. We found it outside your door.
0: A letter? But I don't recognize the handwriting. Excuse me, I'll open it.
1: Mike, we'd better examine the kitchen.
0: Mr. Keene.
1: What is it?
0: Look what I found inside this envelope.
2: Saints preserve us. It's a picture of a skull and crossbones.
1: Let me see that, Mrs. Barker.
0: Mr. Keene, it's the same warning my husband received before he was murdered. It means I'm marked for death, too.
2: Oh, now, take it easy, Mrs. Barker. No one's going to harm you as long as we're here.
1: Look at this skull and crossbones, Mike. Do you recognize it?
2: Well, it looks like one of them labels you find on a bottle of iodine or some other poison when you buy it at the druggist.
1: That's exactly what it is. It was taken from a bottle of poison, but it wasn't an iodine bottle. The label's too large for that. Mrs. Barker, where is the kitchen?
0: Come with me, Mr. Keene.
1: There's a service entrance to this house, isn't there, Mrs. Barker?
0: Yes, there are two. Part of the house front's on the side street, and both the doors are there. One is for tradesmen and one for servants. This is the door to the kitchen and pantry, Mr. Keene.
1: We'll have to make a systematic search through all the cabinets, Mike. Suppose you start...
2: What was that?
1: Sounded like a door slamming.
0: Well, it may have been one of the bedroom doors upstairs, Mr. Keene. When a door is left open up there, a draft often slams it shut.
1: Is anyone upstairs?
0: I don't think so.
2: Maybe I'd better have a look, boss.
1: Yes, Mike, go ahead.
0: Oh, Mr. Keene, you think there may be someone else in the house?
2: Well, if there is, we'll find out soon enough, Mrs. Barker. And I'll keep my gun handy, just in case.

0: Stand where you are, young fella.
1: What?
0: Don't move or I'll shoot.
1: Who are you?
0: That's a question you'll answer first.
1: If you're a thief...
0: I'm a private investigator, mister. My name is Mike Clancy. What's yours?
1: Peter Hunt.
0: Peter Hunt? You're Mr. Barker's nephew, eh?
1: Yes.
0: Well, what are you doing up here snooping around the hall?
1: I dropped in for some things I left here several weeks ago, when I spent a weekend with Uncle Lemuel and his wife. Would you mind putting that gun away? It frightens me.
0: Well, you could have told Mrs. Barker you were here. Come on downstairs with me, young fella.
1: I'm in a hurry. I mean, get out of my way.
0: Come back here.
2: What's up, Mike?
0: Look out, Mr. Keeney's running for the stairs.
3: Just a moment, young man.
1: Let go of me.
0: All right, boss. I'll handle it from here.
1: Let me go, do you hear?
0: Stay put, I say.
1: You're tearing my clothes.
0: Be
1: my sleeve.
0: Quiet or I'll use my gun on you.
4: All right, Mike. Let him go. Who is this young man?
0: Well, he says he's Mr. Barker's nephew, boss. Peter Hunt.
1: Look what you've done. You've pulled my coat sleeve off and torn my shirt.
4: So I see. Mike, look at his right forearm.
0: Mr. Keene.
1: What's the matter? What are you looking at? It's only a tattoo on my arm.
4: Yes, a tattoo of a skull and crossbones. Mike, it's a replica of that label. And something tells me that Emily Cross, the housekeeper, isn't the only one in this case who has to do a great deal of explaining.
5: In just a moment, we'll return to Mr. Keene and the Skull and Crossbones murder case. Meanwhile, stop tooth decay and unpleasing breath. 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Now back to Mr. Keene and the Skull and Crossbones murder case. Mr. Keene, the famous investigator, and his partner Mike Clancy are investigating the death by poison of wealthy Lemuel Barker. There have been two suspects uncovered thus far. One of them is Mr. Barker's housekeeper, Emily Cross, who is still at large and being sought by the police. And the other is a young nephew of the victim's, Peter Hunt, who has just been apprehended in the victim's Fifth Avenue home. Now, as Mr. Keene and Mike continue to question Peter Hunt.
4: Peter, I may as well tell you that you're under suspicion for the murder of your uncle, Lemuel Barker.
1: No, I didn't kill him. Anyway, who are you to accuse me?
4: My name is Keene. This is my partner, Mike Clancy.
0: Maybe you've heard them names before, mister.
1: Mr. Keene, the great investigator? Well, I didn't know.
4: Before your uncle was poisoned to death, someone sent him a warning. It was the skull and crossbones from the label on a poison bottle. A few minutes ago, Audrey Barker, your uncle's wife, received the same warning in a letter.
0: And now we find a tattoo of a skull and crossbones on your forearm, young fella.
1: This tattoo was made years ago as a joke, when I was a kid. I've grown to loathe it, but it's almost impossible to get rid of a tattoo mark once you have it on your body.
0: You're telling us. I'll bet dollars to donuts you'd have gotten rid of it fast if you could.
1: You can't believe that this tattoo on my arm has anything to do with those skull and crossbone warnings and my uncle's murder. It's just a coincidence, I tell you.
4: Peter, you still haven't explained what you're doing here in your uncle's house.
1: I told Mr. Clancy before. I came back for something I'd left here several weeks ago.
4: What was it?
1: Nothing important, Mr. Keene.
4: Search him, Mike.
1: No, wait. I'll show you what I took. You'll find it on me anyway, I guess. Here.
0: Mr. Keene, it's a canceled check.
4: No, it's not canceled, Mike. It's marked no funds. It was made out to Lemuel Barker for $5,000, and it's signed by Peter Hunt. What's the story behind this check, Peter?
1: Would you believe me if I tell you?
4: You've got little to lose one way or another, since you're in a very bad spot already.
1: A week before my uncle was murdered, Mr. Keene, he found out I'd taken some money from his house safe here. I knew the combination.
0: You took the money or stole it?
1: I admit it was a theft, Mr. Clancy, but I was in trouble. Lots of trouble. A few months ago, Uncle Lemuel had staked me to $8,000 to go into business. Instead, I took the money and gambled it away.
4: Go on, Peter.
1: I gambled the money away and went into debt for $5,000 more, so I stole the $5,000 from Uncle Lemuel's safe to cover myself.
4: And your uncle found out about it?
1: Yes, Mr. Keene. He was furious. So furious, I thought he was going to turn me over to the police, so I lied to him. I told him I'd put the money in my own bank account and hadn't used it yet.
4: So you wrote out a check for him, a check you knew was worthless.
1: That's right, Mr. Keene. Oh, I've learned my lesson all right. But it was a little too late. Uncle Lemuel called me and told me about the bad check. Then he gave me 24 hours to make it up to him. Called me ungrateful. Said I hadn't deserved all the help and affection he'd given me in the past.
4: Which is probably true, Peter.
1: I suppose it was. Anyway, the next thing I knew, I was told that Uncle Lemuel was murdered. So I wanted to get that bad check back in case...
4: In case the police found it and concluded that because of it you'd murdered your uncle? I'm afraid your story only makes things more difficult for you, Peter.
1: Mr. Keene, you've got to believe me. I didn't murder my uncle.
2: Peter, what's the matter?
1: Aunt Audrey, back me up. They think I murdered Uncle Lemuel.
2: Oh, no, Mr. Keene. No, Peter was very devoted to Lemuel. I believe in his innocence.
4: Circumstances happen to be against him, however. Mrs. Barker, what have you got there in your hand?
2: The bottle of poison you were looking for, Mr. Keene. When you left the kitchen, I continued to search for it, and I found it. It's a form of poison we used once to kill ants in the kitchen, and the label is missing.
4: Evidently, the label was one of the skull and crossbone warnings that was sent to you and your husband. That's your telephone, isn't it, Mrs. Barker?
2: Oh, yes, there's an extension up here in the bedroom, Mr. Keene.
4: Well, perhaps you better let me answer it. Mike, take Peter Hunt downstairs and remain with him.
0: Move along, young fella, and no funny business.
4: Hello?
6: Is this Mr. Keene?
4: Yes.
6: Now, this is Ted Garrett. I'm glad you're still there at Audrey Barker's house. I'm calling from my apartment. Emily Cross, the housekeeper, just came to me for help.
4: She's with you now, Mr. Garrett?
6: Yes. I persuaded her to talk to you.
4: How soon can you bring her over here to Mrs. Barker's home?
6: 10 minutes. I have my car.
4: All right, come over immediately.
6: Okay, sir.
4: Mrs. Barker, Emily Cross, your housekeeper, seems to have given herself up.
2: She's with Ted Garrett?
4: Yes, they're coming over right now. Meanwhile, I want you to show me just where you found this poison bottle. It may be the clue I'm looking for. The clue that'll break this case and identify your husband's murderer.
2: I found that poison bottle right here, Mr. Keene. In this cabinet with these other bottles. They're mostly cleaning fluids.
4: Are they, Mrs. Barker? Do you know anything about poisons?
2: No, nothing at all.
4: When you wanted to get rid of those ants that invaded your home, who bought the bottle of poison?
2: Why, Emily Cross, the housekeeper, did. She told me she was going to. She handles everything connected with the kitchen.
4: I see.
0: Well, boss, Ted Garrett's here with the housekeeper, Emily Cross.
4: All right, Mike. I'll go in and see them at once. Where is Peter Hunt?
0: In the study, boss.
4: Well, perhaps you better stay with him while I talk to Emily Cross. And Mrs. Barker, I think you'd better be there with me when I do.
7: I know how it looks for me, Mr. Keene, but I didn't murder Mr. Barker.
4: Then why did you run away, Emily?
7: I ran away because I was afraid. I thought the police would suspect me. When I gave myself up to Mr. Garrett, I did it because I couldn't stand hiding like an animal anymore.
4: You tried to reach me before by phone, Emily?
7: Yes, Mr. Keene, but I lost my nerve and I hung up. Then later I thought of Mr. Garrett. He was good to me when he worked as Mr. Barker's secretary. And I thought he might help me some way.
8: I just can't believe it, Emily. You, a woman Mr. Barker trusted.
7: Mr. Garrett, you think I murdered him, too?
4: Emily, I have an envelope here and a picture of a skull and crossbones sent to Mrs. Barker. Is the address on this letter in your handwriting?
7: No, Mr. Keene. No, I never sent that letter.
4: Mrs. Barker.
2: Yes, Mr. Keene.
4: I'm afraid I must ask you to do something rather distasteful.
2: What is it?
4: I have a warrant here in my pocket. I want you to sign it, and then I'll fill it out. It's for Emily Cross's arrest on the charge of murdering your husband.
7: Oh, no, no.
8: Oh. Emily Cross is fading, oh. Mr. Keene.
4: Help her to that couch in the next room, Mr. Garrett, and get her some water.
8: All right, I will.
4: Mrs. Barker, you can use my pen. Will you sign this paper, please?
2: Yes, Mr. Keene.
4: And now your address underneath. That's fine, Mrs. Barker.
2: Why, Mr. Keene, I thought you said that this was a warrant for Emily Cross's arrest. It's only a blank piece of paper.
4: Yes, but an important one. It proves to me that Emily Cross is innocent.
8: Emily is innocent?
4: Yes, Mr. Garrett. It was Audrey Barker, Lemuel's wife, who poisoned him.
2: Are you out of your mind, Mr. Keene?
4: Far from it, Mrs. Barker. You made a slip a few minutes ago when you brought me that bottle of poison. Of course, you didn't realize
2: it. What do you mean?
4: You told me you knew nothing about poison, and that Emily Cross handled everything in the kitchen.

0: by chance, that's all.
1: No, not by chance. You knew which was which, Mrs. Barker, because you used this bottle of ant poison to murder your husband. You knew the bottle all too well.
0: No. No, that's a lie.
1: This blank piece of paper I gave you to sign will prove my theory completely. The handwriting is exactly the same as the handwriting on the envelope which you sent to yourself, enclosing a skull and crossbones warning, like you sent your husband before his death.
2: Audrey, is it true?
0: Ted, don't look at me that way.
1: Mike?
3: Yes, Mr. Keene?
1: Do you have your handcuffs with you?
3: I sure do, sir.
2: A murderess? You, Audrey?
0: Oh, you fool, Ted. I only did it so we could be together.
2: So that we could.
0: When you left Emil's employ, I knew it was because you thought you were falling in love with me. And I was crazy about you, Ted. Couldn't you see?
1: Is that true, Mr. Garrett?
2: Yes, Mr. Keene. I left Mr. Barker when he married Audrey. But I swear I had nothing to do with this horrible crime.
1: There was more to it than love for you, I think. Lemuel Barker was years older than his wife. And she's a beautiful woman. She could have married many younger and handsomer men, but she chose one with money instead.
0: I could kill you, Keene.
1: You planned your husband's murder, Mrs. Barker, knowing you'd inherit his wealth, and believing you could later marry Ted Garrett. But you made one mistake too many.
0: Did I?
1: You came to me trying to use me as a foil to throw suspicion on an innocent woman, Emily Cross. It was all part of your scheme. But you'll find that by coming to me, you only provided it a noose around your own neck. Put the handcuffs on her, Mike.
0: No. No, you won't.
3: Oh, son, there's no use of putting up a fight, lady. It's all over.
1: We'll be able to tell the housekeeper, Emily Cross, that she's free of all suspicion. And instead, Audrey Barker will face a judge and jury for her husband's murder.
4: And so Mr. Keene finds the solution to the Skull and Crossbones murder case. The next time you're suffering from the pains of headache, neuritis, or neuralgia, try Anacin. 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The name is Anacin, A-N-A-C-I-N. Mr. Keene, Tracer of Lost Persons, is based on the novel Mr. Keene. The radio sequel is originated and produced by Frank and Ann Hummert. Dialogue by Lawrence Klee, directed by Richard Leonard. Bennett Kilpack plays Mr. Keene. It is on the air every Thursday at this time. Don't miss Mr. Keene next Thursday.

0: Ever suffer heartburn or upset stomach from acid indigestion? 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Mr. Keene, Tracer of Lost Persons, will be on the air next Thursday at this same time. This is Larry Elliott saying goodbye for Mr. Keene and the Whitehall Pharmacal Company, makers of Anacin and Kalinos, and many other dependable high-quality drug products. This program was transcribed. 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
1: Are you willing to undertake a dangerous mission behind the enemy lines, knowing...

0: may never return alive?
1: What you have just heard is the question asked during the war to agents of the OSS. Ordinary citizens who to this question answered, yes.
0: This is Cloak and Dagger.

Black warfare, espionage, international intrigue. These are the weapons of the OSS. Today's adventure, Direct Line to Bombers, the story of an American OSS agent who, during the height of the war, directed from the streets of Berlin an American attack, is suggested by actual incidents recorded in the Washington files of the Office of Strategic Services. A story that can now be told.

0: After you get back from a mission, you sit around and there's nothing to do but sit around. So that's what I did. I sat in a room in Milton Hall in England where OSS agents are trained. I thought about the restaurant on 6th Avenue I wanted to open after the war. I was never so bored in my life. Yeah.
1: Hey, Nicky, the colonel wants to see you. Very important.
0: Okay, pal. Tell my pal, the colonel, I'll be there and win the war for him. Da da da da da da da. And that was how it all began. November 1944. After that, I didn't have time to be bored.
2: I know you've just come back from a mission in France, Lieutenant, so it's strictly up to you if you want to go out again immediately.
0: Oh, now listen, pal. I mean, Colonel. If I have to sit around here and do nothing, I'll blow my top.
2: You speak German, don't you?
0: Well enough to know that Hitler speaks a lousy German, full of grammatical errors. If I see him, I'll tell him.
2: You may be closer to him than you think. Corporal?
3: Yes, Colonel.
2: Send in Professor Warburg.
0: That's how I met the professor. He was a little guy with a beard. He weighed about as much as 10 cents worth of liver. And he reminded me of my chemistry teacher back in Lincoln Junior High School.
2: Professor, tell Lieutenant Olesnikov just what you told me.
4: With the greatest of pleasure, Colonel. Lieutenant, I am an escaped political prisoner of the Nazis, and I am here in England illegally.
0: And you just walked into headquarters and told that to the colonel, huh? Don't you know you can be interned?
4: I know that very well. But I can no longer sit by and be idle while I have a plan that I know can help the Allies.
2: What Professor Warburg suggests, Lieutenant, is that he be parachuted into Germany with another agent, make his way to Berlin.
4: I assure you I can move about Berlin blindfolded. I know it well.
0: Berlin? This could be interesting. What then?
4: Then, with a radio transmitter, we could pinpoint military targets to American planes overhead. We could direct bombs from the streets of Berlin itself.
0: Now, wait a minute. Walk around with a walkie-talkie in the middle of a raid carrying on conversation with bombers? When do we leave, pal?
4: I am ready any time. Today? Tomorrow? Yesterday?
0: The professor may have been ready yesterday, but the OSS wasn't. First, we were briefed for weeks how to get food coupons in Berlin, how to buy a railroad ticket, how to post a letter, how to greet a German officer in the street. Little things, an American cigarette, an English match, a laundry mark could give us away. And there were big things, too. We were grilled for hours on cover stories. Forgeries became documents. Fiction became fact. Passes, stamps, signatures. Everything authentic, everything ersatz, including my manners and habits. Till I was ready to pass as a citizen of Berlin. And then a plane took us high over German soil, and we jumped.

0: we made it, Nicky.
1: Yeah? It's only a few kilometers to Berlin. We can walk it, make it before daylight.
0: We should find the farmer who owns this field and say Dankeschön for providing us with so ideal a landing place.
1: Yeah, we'll send him a letter sometime. Right now, let's get out of here.
2: We will wait where you are. Kindly keep your hands in the air. Unless you want that I blow your heads off. Or that my dog tear you to bits. Quiet, Rolf. You've been a good dog keeping so still.
1: Well, as your farmer, Professor, you still want to say Dankeschön?
2: Stay still. Do not talk.
0: You have made a mistake, my friend. My companion and I got lost trying to find the road. We came by accident on your field.
1: That's right. We both of us only recently discharged from the army. If you would care to see our papers right here in this knapsack.
2: If you don't keep your hands up, I will let the dog go for your throat. I do not care to see your papers. I saw you parachute from an American plane.
1: Uh-oh.
2: Walk now to the barn. Rolf will see to it that you stay there. Won't you, Rolf?
1: The German farmer left us in the barn and he didn't have to lock the door. That big black Doberman with the impatient fangs watched us as if he wanted us to make a move so we could jump.
0: Oh, if we get out of this, my friend, I shall never again be a dog lover.
1: Professor, don't move, don't turn your head, just listen to me.
0: Yeah, I'm listening.
1: There's some harness straps hanging on a hook right over my head. I noticed them when I came in. If I can pull them down fast enough, I'll throw them over the dog when he leaps, try to entangle him.
0: Yeah, but...
1: There's some horse blankets near you. When I pull down the straps, throw the blanket over him. It's got to be fast. Better work.
0: I'm ready.
1: On three, then. One. Nice, boy. Nice, nice, big, ugly mutt. Two.
3: Three.
1: The harness caught on the nails. I tried to pull it down, and the dog leaped at my neck. And then the nail came off, too, and the straps fell across the dog's snout. The professor flung the blankets over the dog's head.
0: I have him, Nicky, but I can't hold him.
1: The shovel. Where's that shovel I saw?
0: Hurry, hurry. I can't hold him.
1: Here. Now I hit him again and again. And then suddenly the only sound in the barn was the dull thud of the shovel. The dog didn't move or make a sound. He never would again.
0: We had better get out now.
1: Yeah, let's go.

0: The smell of a bakery is always good.
1: How fortunate it is I have only this morning made Pfefferkuchen, Josef. Just the way you always liked it.
0: How good to see you again, Anna. I told my friend Nicky that you would take us in, help us.
1: Natürlich, Nicky. I will do anything I can.
0: We may stay here then, huh, Anna? Oh. If all goes well, we will leave right after the raid tomorrow night.
2: Yeah, 24 hours, all we need.
1: Of course, you may stay. I still live above the bakery. There is an extra room. My grandson, Emil, will not be home from the youth camp for a week
2: yet. Youth camp?
1: What could I do, Nicky? What could anyone do in these days in Berlin but ride with the wind until there is a chance to fight against it? Helping you and your mission will give me my chance.
0: Little Emil, 8 years ago seemed like only yesterday. I used to sit with him on my lap here in this bakery and twirl my gold watch on the chain for him. Remember, Anna, how he laughed?
1: Yeah, I remember. He has forgotten you by now. And you would not know him. He's 13 years old.
0: Oh, 13 years old.
1: Already they have poisoned his mind. I cannot get to him. I do not dare. He's a little parrot speaking only what is taught him. Nicky, some more coffee?
2: No, thank you, Frau Leitner.
1: More Pfefferkuchen or Apfelstrudel. The specialty of my shop, Apfelstrudel.
2: No, thanks.
0: 6 years ago, at this very table, I had Emil on my lap when the Gestapo walked in and arrested me. Yeah. They did not like what I taught in their school.
2: Hey, what's that? Someone's coming.
1: I don't know who it can be. Customers never come by this late.
3: Grandmother, surprise, I'm home.
1: Emil!
3: What is, man?
1: Emil, your manners. These are friends, just passing through Berlin. They are just staying the night. This is Herr Neudeck and Herr Josef.
0: Wie geht's?
3: Heil Hitler.
0: Oh, yes, of course. Heil Hitler.
1: I did not expect you until next week, Emil. How is it you are here so early?
3: I won a great honor, which I want to tell you about. I did not know I'd have to share to a stranger.
1: Shame, Emil. These men are... Well, soldiers of the fatherland. Yeah?
2: Yes, Emil, we were both with the elite guard of one of Rommel's Panzer divisions.
1: Rommel?
0: Yes, that is before we received our medical discharges.
1: Oh, Rommel. Sit down, my boy. I will bring you something to eat, yeah?
3: Don't you want to hear about the honor I received? Look, grandmother, on my sleeve.
1: A red swastika.
3: Yeah, red for the youth movement. And a swastika because I learned my lessons faster than the others. The commander-in-chief of the whole youth movement awarded me my swastika, and he told me I could take my vacation a week early. Are you proud of me, grandmother?
1: Yeah, my boy, yeah. Let me get you something to eat.
4: Oh, no, I'm too tired. Going up to bed.
3: Grandmother said you are staying here. Will I see you in the morning, gentlemen?
2: Well, I'm not sure.
1: Oh, they will be here. Now that you are home, Emil, I will sleep on the couch and give them my room.
2: No, please.
1: Oh, it is all right. It is settled.
3: Good. Perhaps then, Herr Josef, you will tell me about Rommel, a great leader.
0: Yes, perhaps. We will see you in the morning, Emil.
3: Why do you stare at me?
0: Do I stare, boy?
3: I thought so. Have I met you before, Herr Josef?
0: No, I am sure not.
3: Your face... Ever since I came in. Grandmother, have I met him here before?
1: No, Emil. Herr Josef was here before you were born, even. You have never seen him. It has been years, 15 maybe, before you were born.
3: I suppose so.
4: Well. Good night.
2: Professor... He wouldn't remember, would he?
1: Oh, how could he, Nicky? He was a baby that last day Josef saw him. Barely 5 years old. And the professor was 30 pounds heavier, at least. And clean-shaven.
0: Yeah. Anna is right, Nicky. Do not worry. He could not remember. Do not worry.
2: But I couldn't help worrying. I lay awake half the night thinking about that kid in the room next door. The 13-year-old puppet with the new red swastika. was just a feeling. I had a funny kind of feeling at the pit of my stomach that made me wish they'd kept him in that youth camp until after we were gone. When I got up, the sun had been up for hours, and so had the professor. I went downstairs to the bakery. There was the smell of fresh bread baking, and I knew Frau Leitner was in the kitchen. But the professor was sitting at the table, swinging his watch on the gold chain and talking to that German quiz kid.
5: What else have you learned, Emil?
3: But why do you want to know?
5: Oh, I'm just interested. I want to see how well you have earned that swastika.
2: I stood at the bottom of the stairs and listened.
3: We have a leader who has revolutionized Germany. He is the greatest man who ever was or will be. When I joined the Führer's organization, the man in charge said, "Join no other organization but this. Forward, forward, the banner leads us to eternity."
5: Oh, you have learned your lesson well.
3: Herr Josef, are you sure I have never seen you before?
5: Of course not, my boy.
3: I seem to remember.
2: Herr Josef.
5: Ah, good morning, Herr Neudeck.
2: Since we're just passing through Berlin, don't you think we ought to see a few of the sights before we leave?
5: Yeah, you are right. We will leave now. Perhaps later, Emil, we will talk more.
2: The raid was scheduled for that night, and the professor and I had a lot of work to do. We made arrangements to meet about 4:30 that afternoon at a tavern on Wilhelmstrasse. We went separate ways. I did a lot of walking, and I made a lot of notes in my head. The Klingenberg power plant was still functioning. The Ostkreuz junction of the city railroad had been repaired. There was an ammunition dump on the north side that our bombers couldn't see from the air. It's a nice day. A lot of Germans were walking the streets. And I made a lot of notes in my head.
6: You wish to order now, mein Herr?
2: Nein, later. I am waiting for a friend. The professor was 15 minutes late, and I started to get nervous. Maybe somebody had recognized him. I sat there and sweated it out. 15 minutes, 20 minutes, half hour. And then he finally came. But he wasn't alone.
5: Herr Neudeck, this is Hauptmann Müller. We met only this afternoon, and I invited him to come and have dinner with us.
7: It was not quite that way, Herr Neudeck. It was I who insisted upon coming alone.
2: Gewiss, sit down.
7: You were with one of Rommel's panzer divisions, I understand.
2: Yes, we were only recently discharged from the army.
7: Myself, I am just back. We will have much to talk about. Where is that stupid waiter? They're never around when you need them.
5: He will be here presently.
7: Presently is not soon enough. I will go to see him myself. I'll be right back.
2: Where did you pick him up?
5: He found me, my friend. There is a reservoir near the rail line. I was looking around. I think he was a little suspicious at first, but when I told him I was with Rommel, he became more friendly. Yeah, I am beginning to believe I was in Africa myself.
2: Just the same, I wish you could have shaken him. What did you find out?
5: It was a profitable afternoon. And you?
2: A profitable afternoon.
5: Good. Shh, he comes back.
7: Yes. At first, it seems strange to me that Herr Josef here should show so much interest in the reservoir.
5: Well, I was merely taking a stroll, getting reacquainted with Berlin.
7: Then I watched you. I saw you walk down towards the rail line. That was when I stopped you and began to talk.
2: We are both glad you did, Herr Hauptmann. Give us this opportunity to get acquainted.
7: Yeah.
2: Hope we shall see more of you while we're in the capital.
7: Perhaps, Herr Neudeck. Perhaps you shall see a great deal of me. I think I shall call the waiter and order some brandy. Oh, I see you have not yet finished your meal, Herr Neudeck. You're still eating.
2: It's very good. Our diet at the hospital was not so varied.
7: No doubt.
2: Everything I ate stuck in my throat.
8: I know, one of the nurses.
2: Wouldn't go down. I knew that German officer was watching me as he talked. Watching me strangely, and I didn't know why. I knew that something was wrong, and I didn't know why. The professor felt it, too.
7: Her name is Gertrude, this little Fräulein I tell you about. And she has friends. Oh, some very pretty friends. You would like to meet them, perhaps?
2: Yes, we would like to very much, Herr Hauptmann.
7: How you would have enjoyed them. We might have had great fun together. All of us. Unfortunately, you may be otherwise engaged with the Gestapo.
5: What did you say, Herr Hauptmann?
7: I have been watching you all through dinner, Herr Neudeck. You are an American. Do not move, either of you. I have my hand on my gun.
2: Well, surely you're joking.
7: No European eats the way you do. To change the fork from the left hand to the right after the knife is used. At first, it escaped me. I just knew something bothered me. Then I realized what it was.
2: The little thing that could put a rope around my neck.
7: Only Americans hold the fork sideways in the right hand.
2: In my nervousness, I'd forgotten a little thing like that European manner of eating.
7: The Gestapo will be very pleased.
2: The sharp knife I'd been eating with was still in my hand. Almost as if it moved by itself, it disappeared under the table and halfway into the German office.
5: Good work, Mickey.
2: Good. I was stupid to get myself into that jam in the first place. We're not out of this yet. Waiter. Waiter.
6: Ja, mein Herr.
2: Check, please. A friend has had a little too much to drink. We will take him home.
6: Ja, ja, right away.
2: Between the two of us, we managed to get him out of there. His head was rocking back and forth like a drunk. The knife was still in him, so the blood didn't flow very much. He kept his cape around him.
5: All right. There is no one around here, Nicky. We can dump him behind this shed.
2: All right. We're beginning to leave a trail a mile long. So long, pal. It was nice meeting you. Come on, Professor. Let's go. When we got back to the bakery, there was more trouble waiting for us. Trouble 61 inches high, weighing about 110 pounds, wearing a new red swastika on his arm.
5: They're in the kitchen. Something is wrong.
2: I don't like the sound of that. Come on.
8: This morning when we were that watch on the chain, I thought I remembered something, and just now how I came.
1: Oh, you have never seen Herr Josef before, Emil.
8: I have. When I was very little, the Gestapo came. They arrested a man with a gold watch on a chain. I tell you, he is the same one.
1: Emil, they do not even look alike.
8: And what about this? This broadcast radio I found hidden in your bedroom in a hat box.
2: It's called a walkie-talkie, Emil. What? Give it back to me.
1: Nicky! Josef,
8: come back. You see, we've wasted time. I should have gone to the authorities right away. They have tricked you, Grandmother.
5: He knows, Anna.
1: I am afraid so. I've been holding him here, hoping you would return.
8: What did you say? You knew Grandmother, didn't you? They didn't trick you at all. Traitor. You're a traitor, too.
1: Get
8: away from me. I hate you.
2: Nicky, get him. He's trying to run.
6: I've got him.
8: Let me go and report to the Gestapo. They kill you. They have you shot.
2: I'm not going to report anyone. What'll I do with him?
1: Upstairs, his bedroom. Lock him there until after you have gone.
2: Right.
8: Let go of me. Get your hands off me. I hate you all. Let me go.
5: We'll have to come with us when we leave here tonight, Anna. You cannot stay now.
2: Professor is right, Frau Leitner. That kid upstairs will turn you over to the Nazis so fast you won't know what happened to you.
1: My little Emil, turn me in? Josef, would he?
5: Yeah, I'm afraid he would, Anna. It is best that you come with us. We are going to try to get through the lines into France. Once there are underground workers who will help us.
1: Yeah. Nicky. Is it all right if I bring this tray of food up to him? He has not eaten. He's still such a little boy.
2: Yeah, sure. You. All right, take it up, but don't untie his hands, remember?
1: Yes, I will remember.
2: Well, the raid ought to start soon. Let's go over this map, make sure we have everything right, huh?
5: Yeah. No, the rail line is here.
2: Mm-hmm.
5: Sector 2, grid B3.
2: And if our bombers knock that out, Berlin's transportation is completely crippled. And here, on the map, power plant is in sector 6, grid G5.
3: Joseph, Mickey, he's gone.
6: What did you...
9: What?
3: Yeah, his hands. He got them loose. He lowered himself from the window with the bedsheet. What are we to do? He'll bring the Gestapo back with him.
2: We don't know how long he's been gone. Professor, the window, quick.
6: Yeah.
3: The back door.
6: There is a car coming. I can see it.
3: There is an alley and
2: now
3: we
2: look,
3: can...
2: Now, look, no time. They'll have this place surrounded. How do you get to the roof?
3: The roof, yeah. Up those stairs. We can go to the other rooftops and perhaps escape.
2: There better be no perhaps about it. We went up to the attic stairs and onto the roof. You could see the Germans from there. Four of them in black shirts spilled out of an armored car. Two of them broke in through the front door. Two of them started around to the rear. And then we heard Emil.
10: There they are up there! On the roof!
3: Emil! My boy! Don't
2: Anna! Nikki. Nikki, she's dead.
11: Well, it won't do her any good if we stay here. Come on, across the parapet.
2: Air raid.
11: Oh, that's music to my ears. At least it'll keep them from getting more help right now.
12: Stay where you are! Surrender now and it will go easier with you!
11: Come and get us, pal!
2: One of them did try to come and get us, and he got it first. Right between the eyes. He swayed for a few seconds back and forth, and then he fell off the roof onto the street.
6: Ah, that's one of them, Nikki. There are only two left.
2: Two? Well, what happened to the third?
6: Nikki, was... behind you!
2: Fourth Nazi had come up the other way, through somebody else's attic and onto the roof behind.
6: Get your hands up!
2: Now there are just two left, Professor. Hey, Professor, what is it?
6: My leg. I can't move it. I can't go any further, Nikki.
2: What happened afterwards was a nightmare. It was as if the earth cracked wide open. It was red hot and burning, and the noise of the planes and the ack-ack and the German guns and the bombing made my stomach turn. We crouched behind a parapet, and I held them off while the professor directed the bombers.
13: Attention! Attention, bombers! 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Bomb Sector 6, grid G5. The Ostkreuz junction of the city railroad has been repaired. Knock it out, and all traffic in Berlin will be stopped. Sector 2, grid B3.

0: All right. Go now, Nicky, while there is a chance. I can hold them off long enough for you to get away.
1: I can't leave you here.
0: No, no, they won't take me. Don't worry.
1: Now, look, I'll carry you. We'll make it. Come on.
0: Listen. Listen to me, Nicky. Go across the next two rooftops and then down through the skylight. There is a tailor shop.
1: Yeah, but Professor...
0: Go out the back door there. It leads to an alley. Once over the fence, under cover of the raid, you can make it.
1: Now, look, I won't go without you.
0: All right. I will change your mind. Attention. Attention, bombers.
1: Hey, what are you doing?
0: Attention, bombers. Imperative. Wait 2 minutes and bomb crossroads at Sector 7, Grid D3.
1: Hey, Professor, what are you doing? You're crazy. That's here, this sector.
0: Go on, run. Run, Nicky. I'll cover you.
1: I ran. I stumbled and fell and got up and ran again. When I got down in the alley through the tailor shop, I kept on running. And then the bomb fell and the concussion rocked the ground and I went flat on my face. When I looked back, I knew that our bombers had made another direct hit. Professor had not only held off the Germans while I got away, but kept them there until it was too late for any of them. A little German bakery that specialized in Apfelstreudel folded up as if it had been made of matchsticks. Somewhere in the wreckage, the professor with his gold watch on the chain was buried under it. And overhead, the planes headed back. There was nothing left for me there. I headed back, too.
2: Lieutenant Gus Olesnikus made his way to France and after months from there to England. But his direction of the bombing raid from the target itself kept some of Berlin's major industries crippled and its transportation system paralyzed. And once again, the report of an OSS agent closes with the words...
3: Mission accomplished.
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0: Heard in today's Cloak and Dagger adventure were Everett Sloan, Bill Zuckert, Lily Darvas, Barry Kroger, Michael Artist, Raymond Edward Johnson, Carl Weber, Jerry Jarrett, Bobby Weil, and Brad Barker. Script was written by Winifred Wolfe and Jack Gordon. Music was under the direction of John Gart. Today's true OSS adventure was based on the book Cloak and Dagger by Corey Ford and Alistair McBain. This has been a Lewis G. Cowan production in association with Alfred Hollander and was under the direction and supervision of Sherman Marks. NBC offers three of radio's top mystery adventure shows, The Big Guy, Sam Spade, and The Saint. So if mysteries are your meat, listen in tonight. Next, hear High Adventure, then The Big Guy on NBC.
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0: 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Assignment, the Star of Cape Town matter. Expense account concluded. Item 12, 50 cents, room service on two aspirins. Right from the start, this whole deal had been a series of headaches. Headache one, Andrew Forbes, international playboy and owner of the Star of Cape Town, insured for $150,000. Forbes was tossing that stone around like it was a cheap toy. He wound up murdered, the diamond missing. Forbes' probable killer, Julio Biak, was in a Cape Town jail at the moment, but his confederate was still on the loose. The steward who could have told me who the confederate was had been fished out of the drink dead last night. Now we were going ashore at Dakar, and whoever had that diamond could make it hard for me to find. It could be Stacy, the boy from the wide open spaces. It could be Helen, traveling companion to Agatha Forbes. And I knew if it did turn out to be Helen, it'd leave me kind of sick inside. Worst of all, it could be somebody I didn't even know about. Hence the aspirin. Stacy had asked us to meet him at the gangway at 10 o'clock, but he was nowhere in sight when I showed up. Pretty soon, Helen and Agatha Forbes came along.
1: Good morning, Johnny.
0: Hi, Helen. It's Forbes.
2: Good morning, Mr. Dollar. Helen just told me about what happened last night. Somebody trying to seize her on deck. How dreadful.
1: Perhaps I shouldn't have told you, Miss Forbes.
2: No, I'm glad you did.
0: Anything happened during the night, Helen?
1: No, I kept my stateroom door locked.
3: Well, here you are. Sorry I'm late. I guess I overslept. Already?
1: Already.
3: Say, now, I'm mighty glad to see you with us, Miss Forbes. I was hoping you'd come.
2: I won't be going with you. I'm going to stay aboard and rest.
3: Oh, come on now, Miss Forbes. Do you good to let your hair down and frisk around a bit.
2: Really, Mr. Stacy, I assure you I don't feel like frisking around a bit. I'll see you when you get back.
3: Say, now, I guess I put my foot in my mouth talking that way. Oh, well, I usually do anyway. It's sure big enough.
0: Well, one thing I had to give Stacy credit for, he was a good guy. He threaded us through street after street in the native quarter of Dakar, narrow passageways crowded with people in stalls where native hawkers were peddling all sorts of merchandise.
1: This is fascinating, isn't it?
3: Well, like I told you, Helen, Dakar's quite a place.
1: I love it.
0: I wonder if it isn't about time we started back to the ship.
3: See, just a minute, Helen. I think there's a shop around here you'd be interested in. Silks, perfume, stuff like that. You interested?
1: Sure.
3: Well, let me get my bearings a minute.
0: You need more perfume?
1: Johnny, does it bother you that I still wear this perfume Andy Forbes gave me? If it does, I won't.
3: Yeah. The shop I had in mind is right down the street. Come on.
0: Stacy led us to the shop. Helen began trying on dresses and robes. This I didn't like. If she had the diamond, this was her golden opportunity to pass it along. But there wasn't much I could do about it. Then all of a sudden I realized that Stacy was nowhere in sight. I went outside and started along the street looking for him. Then I spotted a man following me, a native in a burnoose. So I ducked down the next alley to shake him. But he didn't shake. Then I noticed that this was a blind alley. The native was closing in, and what he had in his hand looked strangely like a knife. Suddenly a door beside me opened.
3: Come on in, Dollar.
0: Stacy.
3: I said come on in.
0: A gun in front of me, a knife behind me. I guess I don't have much choice. So, you had your stooge steer me here.
3: I figured sooner or later you'd start looking for me, so I just thought I'd make it easy for you.
0: Oh, thanks.
3: Stick around, Hassan. I may need you.
4: Very well.
3: Hassan's a pretty effective persuader, Dollar.
0: How jolly. So you're the boy I've been after, Stacy.
3: Correction. You're the boy I've been after, Dollar.
0: What are you talking about?
3: A diamond called the Star of Cape Town. Let's have it.
0: Oh, look, don't give me that routine. Forbes was knifed by your buddy Julio Biak in Cape Town. You killed the steward aboard ship to keep him from telling me it was you who sent the cablegram to Julio.
3: Right boy, Dollar.
0: That should mean you've got the diamond.
3: Smarten up, boy. You think I'd have arranged this little reception for you if I already had the stone?
0: Wait a minute. You're the one who was doing all the room searching aboard ship?
3: I'm the one. Now let's have it.
0: I don't have it, Stacy, and I don't know where it is.
3: Oh, you got a real sense of humor, Dollar. So has Hassan. Why don't you show him, Hassan?
4: Very well.
0: Hey, look, this isn't going to do you any good.
3: It's not going to do your face any good either, Hassan.
4: Hey, look, you...
3: Don't try it, Dollar. I guarantee you'll get yourself shot. Now, look. So you're a nice, brave boy, but you're being foolish. It's no good trying to snow me. I got it all figured out.
5: Just what have you got all figured out?
3: It isn't in her stateroom. It isn't in yours. I searched them both again this morning before we came ashore. That's why I was late.
5: You're talking about Helen.
3: Who else? That's why I steered her to that shop to try on dresses. Little lady who owns it is a friend of mine. She'd have found the diamond if Helen was carrying it.
5: Helen?
3: Yeah, Helen.
5: How do you know she had it?
3: Process of elimination, buddy. She was the only one with Forbes before Julio got to him. I've been watching you and Helen like a hawk, Dollar. There's only one time she could have given you the stone. That was during that tender little clinch on deck last night, right under my nose.
5: Right under?
3: What's the matter, Dollar?
5: Nothing. Yeah, what Stacy had just said popped the whole deal into place suddenly. Right under my nose. Right where it had been all the time.
3: I tell you what, Dollar, you got just 5 minutes to tell me where that diamond is. Hassan will be here with you, and he's going to start persuading again if you don't talk.
5: I had to get back to the ship somehow. That meant I'd have to do some fast talking. I looked at Hassan. I couldn't tell which was glittering more, his black eyes or the knife he held against my throat. One wrong word, and I knew he'd start carving. Hassan.
6: What do you want?
5: You come from the desert, don't you?
6: Why?
5: You're a long way from home. Ever get homesick?
6: What do you mean?
5: Oh, I was just thinking, with half the money from that diamond, you could buy yourself an oasis with all the trimmings.
6: Do not worry. Stacy will pay me well when we get the jewel.
5: Well, what's he giving you for this job? 3 goats and a new burnoose?
6: Dollar.
5: Hey, easy with that knife. It's just that everybody who works for Stacy seems to wind up getting paid off the wrong way.
6: The wrong...
5: Take Julio Biak for one. The guy Stacy hired to get the diamond in the first place. He's roosting in the Cape Town jail right now.
6: You lie.
5: Oh, you can check on it. Then there's the steward who sent Stacy's message to Biak. He got shoved overboard. You can check on that, too. But, I'm sure a thing like that would never happen to you.
6: Go on, Dollar.
5: Okay. I know where the diamond is.
6: How do I know I can trust you?
5: You can come with me to get it.
6: I don't know.
5: At least he was thinking about it, and that's all I wanted. His eyes got that faraway look. That's what I was waiting for. I whipped my arm up and knocked his knife loose. I buried my fist in his midsection. He jackknifed. A rabbit punch finished him off. I dove for the wall just as Stacy came charging in.
3: Watch out!
5: I kicked the gun out of his hand. I went to work. Stacy was rugged, but he finally made it. I got the Dakar police to put Stacy and Hassan on ice, patched up my face, and headed back to the ship. But there was something else hurting me a lot more than my face. Helen.
1: Johnny.
5: Yeah, Johnny.
1: Where have you been? I was... Your face, what happened?
5: Skip it. I have to hand it to you, Helen. That was a real Class A snow job you pulled on me.
1: What are you talking about?
5: Yeah. It was right under my nose all the time. The perfume Forbes gave to you. Now, where's the bottle?
1: On my dressing table.
5: Okay. Yeah, pretty fancy bottle. Solid base. Or maybe not so solid.
1: Johnny!
5: Uh-huh. In the base of the bottle.
1: Star of Cape Town.
5: I'll bet you're real surprised, aren't you?
1: Johnny, I didn't know it was there. I didn't have any idea. I swear it.
2: She's telling the truth, Mr. Dollar.
1: Miss Forbes.
5: Wow. Well, I get that. That gun looks sort of out of character.
2: Perhaps. I won't hesitate to use it if necessary.
1: I don't understand.
2: It was cruel of Andrew and me to use you like this, Helen, but we saw no other alternative.
5: Wait a minute. You and your brother rigged this whole deal right from the beginning, didn't you? Sure. Sure, because you slipped yesterday, Agatha, when you told me you'd discussed your brother's party with him. But back in Cape Town, he told me it was a surprise party for you.
1: Johnny, I still...
5: Oh, it's simple, Helen. That bottle of perfume would have turned up missing when you got to New York. Agatha would have appropriated it. One big question, Agatha. Why all this?
2: Have you any idea what it means to see somebody drag the family name through the dirt time after time with his wild escapades? And have you any idea what those escapades cost?
5: Your brother was in debt, huh?
2: Terribly. We were pressed to the wall.
5: Well, why didn't you sell the diamond?
2: We were bound by the will not to. But arrangements were made with someone in New York. What we could get for the diamond, plus what we could collect from the insurance. It would be enough.
5: Oh, nice little scheme. But you didn't figure on Julio Biak trying for the diamond in Cape Town and killing your brother in the process.
2: No. At first, I didn't know what to do. But it soon became clear that more than ever, I had to go through with a plan. My brother's creditors began to make trouble right after his murder. The diamond, please.
5: Oh, now look. Don't you get it, Agatha? You're licked.
2: What do you mean?
5: You've done all this to protect the Forbes name.
2: Of course.
5: You've failed. The story's out.
2: No. It's known only to the two of you.
5: How are you going to keep us from talking?
2: I'll do whatever is necessary.
5: Bribe us? Kill us? Sorry, neither one's going to work.
2: Mr. Dollar, do not force
5: You're trapped, Agatha. By the same thing that got you into all this. The Forbes name. Are you going to brand it with murder? No. No, I don't think you are. I don't think you could.
2: I don't know. Please, Mr. Dollar.
5: I'll take the gun, Agatha. Thanks.
1: Oh, Johnny.
5: It's okay, Ellen.
2: I guess I have failed, haven't I? All the way.
0: Expense account item 13, $375.50. Transportation and incidentals from Dakar home. Expense account total, $1,283.60. I turned the diamond over to the authorities for safekeeping, and Agatha Forbes to face charges of fraud. Julio Biak and Ben Stacy were indicted for the murder of Andrew Forbes. Remarks? How about Agatha? I guess she did what she did because she thought the end justified the means, which is one of the oldest sucker traps of them all. About Helen? Well, now that she's no longer a suspect, could be I'm no longer building up to a big letdown with her. At least it hasn't come yet. And I'm still waiting. And the waiting is real pleasant. Yours truly, Johnny Dollar.

0: Now, here's our star to tell you about next week's story.
1: Next week, a yacht that wasn't there and a man who wasn't there. They never were. But that's where I found them. Join us, won't you? Yours truly, Johnny Dollar.
0: Yours truly, Johnny Dollar, starring Bob Bailey, is transcribed in Hollywood. It is written by Robert Reif and produced and directed by Jack Johnstone. Heard in this week's cast were Gene Tatum, Virginia Gregg, Harry Bartell, Chester Stratton, Marvin Miller, and D.J. Thompson. Musical supervision by Amerigo Marino. 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Roy Rowan speaking.

The Adventures of Frank Race, starring Paul Dubov. The war changed many things, the face of the earth and the people on it. Before the war, Frank Race worked as an attorney, but he traded his law books for the cloak and dagger of the OSS. And when it was over, his former life was over too. Adventure had become his business. The Adventures of Frank.

0: And now we join Frank Race for The Adventure of the Diver's Loot.
1: London, under a heavy rush of cumulonimbus clouds, scudding thunderheads that looked as though they might knock off your head at any moment. I just left the embankment and was hurrying across Westminster Bridge when...
2: Hey, Race, wait a second!
1: It was Mark Donovan running to catch me, and for some reason the sight of a New York taxi driver afoot in London seemed incongruous enough to raise a grin.
3: All right, I give up. What's so funny? Because the guy has to lope like a high-boat bank tail to come up with you.
1: Sorry, Mark. I was just thinking how different this is compared to ramming a cab along 42nd Street.
3: It ain't so different. Just had to hack my way through a jam. It was worse than going for the exes on fight night. God damn, Trafalgar Square.
1: Slow down. You're wheezing like a sump pump.
3: Oh, you ought to be. I almost forgot. I've been pulling this marathon because a guy wants to see us. Personality named Rhodes.
1: Lawrence Rhodes?
3: Yeah. Very pip-pip and cheerio. Wants to see you pronto. Offices in Eaton Square, you know.
1: I can't take on another assignment. We should be getting back to New York. But I'll see Rhodes anyway. Everything about Lawrence Rhodes was thin. His weight, his hair, the wispy line of his very blonde mustache. He looked as though he might be the operator of an exclusive ladies' shop. Actually, he served as British representative for Acme Indemnity, and during the war had cracked a Normandy beachhead as leader of a tough commando unit.
4: Decent of you to come, Race. We feel it's imperative that we have an American in on this, since it's an American venture to begin with.
1: Well,
4: and
1: you...
4: And when it's a case of children losing their lives... Oh, forgive me. What were you saying?
1: I was going to say that... What's this about kids losing their lives?
4: A little French lad, killed aboard the salvage vessel.
1: Rhodes, I'm afraid you're going to have to start this from the beginning.
4: Of course. Old habit of mine, assuming people have previous knowledge of what I'm talking about. Forgive me. All this stems from a salvage operation, just across the channel. But before we discuss it further, I want you to meet someone.
1: He left me for a few minutes and came back with a husky-looking man of about 50. A man he introduced as Charles Menifee.
4: Mr. Menifee can tell you much more about this matter than I can, Race. He's in charge of the operation.
5: It's a cleanup job. My company secured the contract for dragging the harbor off Cherbourg. We've been picking up the residue of stuff that was sunk there during the war, particularly after D-Day. I happened to be on the vessel in question when this affair took place. Besides the mishap to the buoy, we lost a diver by the name of Joe Donner. Just disappeared, leaving nothing but broken signal and airlines.
1: How old was the boy, and how did he happen to be aboard?
5: He was 12, a waterfront kid that had been made a sort of a mascot by the men. Apparently, they smuggled him on the vessel for this voyage. It was all pretty much of a mix-up, and no one seemed to know anything about it.
4: That brings up an important point, Race. Acme is indemnifying Menifee's company against all liability, and if this youngster died on that vessel, then we'll assume our full obligation. But we should know if he really did die on the boat. Your opinion on the report will decide that for us.
1: What sort of accident was it?
4: That's the peculiar part of it. The thing probably can't be called an accident at all. You see, the boy was shot to death.
1: Menifee and I left Rhodes' office together and stood talking on the street while waiting for cabs. I was to fly across the channel that evening. He would meet me in Cherbourg on the following day. And as we planned this, a car sidled up to the curb. A gleaming new sedan with the rakishness of a destroyer stopped directly alongside us, and a quiet voice spoke from the rear seat.
6: Don't you guys try rushing off anywhere. You'll develop more holes than a bum alibi.
1: From the look of him, he might have been an usher at your sister's wedding. He even had the carnation on his lapel. With the manner of a maestro handling a rare fiddle, he lifted the submachine gun he'd been holding in his lap.
6: Get your hooks behind your heads and get in here with me.
1: Should be an enjoyable ride. It's a beautiful car.
5: A most beautiful car.
6: Ain't bad for a foreign job. Okay, Connie, but take it easy. We don't want to have to brush off any nosy cops.
1: Now you're being discreet. In this country, they object to people who carry artillery.
6: We carry what we like anywhere we go.
1: Nothing like self-confidence. We haven't met before, have we?
6: I never forget a face we ain't met.
1: I'm Frank Race. My friend's name is...
6: I know your friend's name. It's Menifee.
5: Hadn't realized I was so renowned.
1: How about your identity?
6: Me? I'm Freddie Troy, an independent voter. I run a little business of my own.
1: How is business?
6: Don't pay like it used to. Especially over here. Guy's got to take what he can get.
5: Well, from the looks of this car...
1: Menifee, I'll give...

0: But what for?
1: Some people in Cherbourg, they think you're in the way. So I'm taking care of you. And when I take care of somebody, I do it right.
2: He let his own words send him a little. Just enough to relax the vigilance that had been in his attitude. For an instant, the nose of the submachine gun wandered upward away from Menifee and myself, so I lunged! I didn't have to yell at Menifee. He was already on top of the driver as the four of us strained.
3: Now look what you've done. I'll murder you.
2: All right, Troy. Now here's a little payment in kind.
4: Race! The machine gun!
5: I'll get him!
0: Knocked him cold. Are you all right, Race?
2: I think so.
0: You deflected that gun upward just in time. He'd have killed a dozen people.
2: Where's Troy?
0: Troy? Well, you must have got lost in the crowd.
2: Well, conditions are getting better in London. Last time I was here, I had to dodge bombs. This time, it was just machine gun bullets. Cherbourg is still a disabled war veteran. Showing gaunt open spaces and bombed out buildings is mute testimony of the travail she endured. I met Menifee again at the Crillon, one of the larger hotels. With him was a man and woman he introduced as Jim and Sandra Whalen. Jim Whalen worked as Menifee's head driver. He must have seen too many George Raft pictures, judging from the way he persisted in twirling a keychain all the time we talked. The woman, slim, young, red-headed, rated seconds on any man's glance.
0: Turned up anything yet, Race?
2: Nothing. But I have Mark Donovan out looking for leads. You haven't met him. He's tops when it comes to prying out clues.
0: I want you to know I'm suspending all operations for the time being. The local police seem pretty well stopped by it.
2: The four of us sat in the lobby and watched it begin to rain outside. A condition that turned the city gray and dismal looking. Succumbing to the effect of the weather, Menifee and Jim Whalen presently left to take on a few drinks. Sandra Whalen immediately crinkled her nose at me.
6: It's about time we had a chance to talk to each other. I get pretty tired of hearing nothing but diving and salvage.
2: Oh? What would you prefer to discuss?
6: You and me.
2: Somehow I get the feeling that that could become rather complicated.
6: Oh, I'm counting on it. Do you mind?
2: What's the matter, bored?
6: I was, until you came along. But I'm not bored now. I'm not bored at all.
2: Sorry, Ducky. There are certain conditions under which I never move in, and this seems to involve all of them.
6: Oh? Well, you better tell me about it. You see, I've always been led to believe I was rather attractive.
2: You're most attractive. But there happens to be a guy in the background. A guy by the name of Jim Whalen.
6: Who also happens to be my brother.
2: Your brother?
6: If you doubt it, go and ask him.
2: I'd look pretty silly doing that. No, I'm more than willing to take your word for it. And now, would you begin all over again?
6: Begin what?
2: Those ideas you were advancing. Those very provocative ideas concerning us.
6: Uh-uh. I've given you too much of a lead as it is.
2: Let's not waste time with regrets. Isn't there another spot, perhaps? A little music?
6: I know just the spot. Come on, we can slip away before they get back.
2: Cherbourg no longer seemed gray and dreary. For me, it had suddenly assumed the atmosphere of a Mardi Gras, a mummer's parade. But at the door to the hotel, there came an interruption.
7: Going somewhere, Race?
2: That's rather obvious, isn't it? Sandra, this is Mark Donovan.
6: Hello, Mark.
7: I don't blame you for going somewhere, but I'm afraid I gotta part you two nice people.
2: Get lost, Mark. I'm sure that whatever you have in mind can wait.
7: Look, Race, you will probably want to flog me from here to Paris, but it won't wait. It's a red-hot break. It's got to be handled now.
6: Go with him, Race. We can make it later. Shall we say tomorrow evening?
2: You're a very understanding person.
6: I'm a very persistent person. See you later, Race.
2: Marcus, this lead of yours had better be good.
7: It's good, chum. Let's go.
2: Where?
7: Spot called the Bar de Bouc. It ain't the Crillon, of course.
2: Crillon.
7: Yeah. Like I said, it ain't the Crillon, but it has its points. It definitely has its points. Now, ain't this something, Race? Makes you forget all about the rain outside, huh?
2: Who are we going to talk to?
7: At a table in the corner, a guy and a dame. He's the American I was telling you about. The one that gave me the knockdown to him. Look, I know you just left the pip, but ain't this girl something?
2: She was wearing a black suit and a beret. She had dark eyes and honey-colored hair.

0: She was smoking a cigarette in a long holder, and she looked like something Renoir would have put on canvas. We went over, and Mark made us known to one another, identifying the girl as Annette, the man as Phil Benson. We had drinks and began a casual conversation. Benson turned out to be a paving contractor, dickering with the city of Cherbourg for some of its road rebuilding work.
1: Well, it's kind of tough. They don't want to give it to anyone but a Frenchman. I don't blame them in a way, but I could certainly save them a lot of money on know-how.
0: Annette, Mark Donovan tells me you know something about what occurred on that salvage boat last week.
2: Yes, Reese. I know something.
0: Wouldn't want to tell me about it, would you?
2: No, Reese. I will only speak of what I know to the man who's in charge of the boat.
0: Is it a question of money?
2: Frankly, yes.
0: I could get it for you.
2: No. No, I will only speak to that man himself. The man called Menafee.
0: All right. We'll make it tonight. Sweet J at the Creon at 8 o'clock. Is that all right?
2: Yes, Reese. That is all right.
0: Sweet J at the Creon happened to be the apartment Mark and I were occupying, and I had Menafee there at 7:30. He came in with a serious face and a morose attitude, took a couple of drinks to bring him to the point of unburdening his mind.
3: It's Sandra, Wraith. I don't suppose you have any idea that she and I are engaged.
0: Engaged?
3: Yeah.
0: No, I didn't have any such idea. Sandra didn't say anything about it this afternoon.
3: Yeah, Sandra's like that. He's restless and always on the lookout for excitement, but I have hopes that she'll settle down.
0: Of course, I'm sure she will. That must be our caller.
2: Hello, Wraith.
0: Come in, Annette. This is Mr. Menafee.
3: Hello, Annette. Ray says you have some information for me.
2: Yes, Monsieur Menafee. I have three things to tell you. First, that I consider you a murderer. Second, that I am the mother of that dead child. And third, that I now intend to kill you with this pistol.
4: Annette!
5: We'll return to the adventures of Frank Race in just about 1 minute.

0: And now, back to the adventures of Frank Race.
1: Menifee was down, but I couldn't tell how badly he'd been hurt. I was too involved with a twisting, writhing woman whose intent was to send more bullets into his body.
2: Let me go! Let me go!
1: You little idiot, you're not solving anything by making a play like this. Give me that gun!
2: No,
3: give me that gun!
2: No!
1: I'm sorry. You left me no alternative. Now, if you're smart, you'll get out of here. Your police don't like people who use guns.
2: You're not going to hold me?
1: No, get going.
2: Very well, Grace. Merci.
4: Grace.
1: Better stay put, Menifee, till I get some help here.
4: Doesn't seem too bad. You saved my life by grabbing her the way you did.
1: She had me fooled right down to the ground. Where were you hit?
4: It seems to be near the shoulder.
1: Here. I'll pack it, then I'll get you a doctor.
4: No, doctor. I'll take care of this myself.
1: You've got to have a doctor, Menifee. It would be terrible.
4: No, I'll take care of it myself. Bring in a doctor and you bring in the police. I've had enough publicity on this thing.
1: We're likely to need the police. That girl might try this again.
4: You can take care of that for me. Now find a persuader that I'm not at fault. I'm doing all I can to clean up the situation. But no doctors. No police.
1: There was no doubt but that Annette would be in hiding. So next morning, Mark and I looked up Phil Benson, the roving paving contractor.
5: Yeah, I know where she is. But why should I tell you guys? So you can make trouble for her?
6: Look, don't be a dub, will you? We ain't gonna give her no grief. Grace wants a helper.
1: That's right, Benson. I give you my word.
5: All right. But I wouldn't want to give her a bum steer. She's a widow going through a bad time, and I'm nuts about it.
1: He took us to a small flat over a wine shop on a back street. Here, Annette received us casually, as though nothing unusual had happened. But the moment I mentioned Menifee, her eyes filled with storm.
2: You may as well know. If I get another chance at him, I shall try the same thing again.
1: But why? You're not sure that he caused the death of your son?
2: My son died on that man's boat. For me, that is enough.
5: Take it easy, will you, baby? Race is only trying to find out what really happened. He's only trying to help you.
1: I can promise that Menifee won't go to the police if you'll agree to let him alone.
5: Hear that, baby? Why don't you relax and learn to live again? Give a guy like me a chance to make things different.
2: Oh, let me alone. I don't want to talk about it.
5: You've got to talk about it, baby, for my sake. You know how I feel about you. Just give me time to make one of these paving deals and, well, things will be different, that's all.
2: Oh, please let me alone.
1: She stalked out of the room, and I realized the futility of trying to deal with a woman stricken as she had been. Benson looked stopped.
5: If I could only get a break so I could take her away from here.
1: Are you having any luck?
5: Not with the city of Cherbourg. They just don't listen to me. And I could do their cement paving cheaper than anyone on the continent. But it looks as though I've got about as much chance as a plugged bullseye.
6: Stick with it, chum. Things will work out.
1: They have a way of doing that. We'll see you later, Benson.
7: Hi, Ray. Remember me?
1: Hello, Sandra.
7: Well, aren't you going to invite me in?
1: Of course.
7: Or are you reluctant to receive a lady at this late an hour?
1: Can I fix you a drink?
7: I've already had a drink. I've already had several drinks.
1: Well, you're a big girl now. They shouldn't hurt you.
7: I thought we had a date tonight.
1: Date?
7: You know we did.
1: Well, something came up, something I couldn't avoid.
7: Menifee talked to you, didn't he? Told you I was engaged to him.
1: Well, aren't you?
7: He told me he talked to you. You know, you had me fooled. I didn't think you'd let a thing like that slow you down.
1: A lot of things slow me down. That's just one of them.
7: Big, virtuous man, aren't you? Well, I hate virtuous men.
1: That should simplify everything, then.
7: It should, but it doesn't. Because after I decided I hated you, I couldn't stop thinking about you. So I got drunk.
1: You make a very lovely drunk.
7: Do I, Race? Then I dare you to do something. I dare you to put your arms around me and say that.
1: You think I'm not tempted?
7: Go on, Race. Put your arms around me and say I make a very lovely drunk.
1: I'll make you another drink instead. Sit down, Ducky. You're a little unstrung. As a matter of fact, I'm getting a little unstrung myself.
7: You're a fool, Rice.
1: I know it. At this moment, I'm probably the biggest fool in Cherbourg. In fact, I'm surprising the very devil out of myself. I'm keeping this light, Ducky, just enough glory juice to give a taste.
7: You think Menifee's worth being loyal to? Well, he isn't. He isn't worth it at all.
1: Here, refresh yourself. Then you'd better go home.
7: Do you know why Menifee suspended salvage operations? Do you know why he's not letting anybody get aboard that boat?
1: I haven't the slightest idea, Ducky.
7: Because they have gold aboard. A fortune in gold.
1: Gold? That sounds a little fantastic, Sandra.
7: It's not so fantastic. They found a plane on the harbor bottom while they were grappling. A Royal Air Force plane that had been shot down during the war. It had been carrying gold to occupy France, to pay agents who wouldn't work for paper money.
1: Yes. Yes, they did that during the war.
7: Well, that's why the child's dead. He happened to be aboard that day and someone shot him to keep him quiet. And that's why that diver turned up missing. Jud Donner.
1: Doesn't add up, Sandra. If it did, why didn't Menifee just take the gold and clear out?
7: Because he can't find it. That's the joker. It's somewhere on the boat, but he can't find it. Either the boy or that diver hid it before they were murdered. So he's looked everywhere for that money. But he's been looking for the chest it was found in. The fool. Well, if I could get aboard...
1: Just how drunk are you, Sandra?
7: I'm pretty drunk, Grace. But I'm not too drunk. I'm not too drunk.
1: If you could get aboard, do you think you know where it is?
7: Maybe I do. Maybe I don't.
1: Let's go out to that vessel, Sandra. Let's go out. Just for the ducks of it. Can you see well enough to hold your course, Mark?
6: You kidding? I ain't seeing my way. I'm feeling it. Oh, what a night.
1: There she is. Cut the engine.
2: We're going to bump.
6: Oh, brother, what a break. We hit almost alongside the ladder.
1: Get the bow around, Mark.
6: All right.
1: All right, Sandra.
6: Watch your step, will you? It's like a stairway to Buckingham Palace.
7: Gosh, we made it.
1: There's a light aft. Come on.
6: You know, we could be walking right into something here, something rough and tough.
8: You can stop right now, pal. You've already walked into it.
1: It was Freddie Troy, the killer I'd met in London. In the light shafting past an open bulkhead, I could see that under one arm he cradled a bag of some sort, while at the same time he held a gun on us.
8: Well, well. If it ain't the chum I met in England. You go around buttoning into all kinds of things, don't you?
1: You don't seem as well equipped as you were last time, Troy. Then it was a Tommy gun, now it's just a .45.
8: That's enough for this job. Get back against the wall.
2: Gracie's gonna shoot us.
8: How'd you guess it, sister? That's far enough, punk.
6: You mean me?
8: Yeah, you. Now, folks, I'm sorry, but...
1: Mark, how'd you get that hand in your pocket?
6: I wasn't reaching for cigars, Junior.
2: You had to do it. It was him or us.
6: Oh, lady, you can put music to them lyrics.
2: Ooh, look, that bag. He dropped it and... it's spilling gold coins.
1: We'll have a look at that later. First, let's see if we can do anything for Troy.
6: Okay, Rich, but I'm afraid we're just wasting our time.
1: Mark was right. It was a case of too much sea and too much darkness. So we turned back to the lighted cabin. And here...
2: it's the watchman. He's dead.
1: Shot by Troy.
6: No, I guess I won't have to feel so bad.
2: Grace, look. Look where the coins have been hidden.
6: What do you know? In a fire hose.
2: But this is only part of it, a small part. Oh, we're too late. They've been carrying it away.
1: Yes, they've been carrying it away. But I've got a small hunch that I know where we might find it. They were both at the flat, and I got the feeling that he'd been talking to her again about going away. From the look of her, she hadn't been too responsive to his words.
2: Hello, Race. What is it you want this time?
1: Money, Annette. A lot of money. Money that caused the death of your child.
2: Money that killed my boy? Yeah, but who would have it here?
1: Benson would. Wouldn't you, Benson?
9: Me? What are you talking about?
1: I'm talking about a paving contractor calling himself Benson, who's really a deep-sea diver by the name of Joe Donner. How long have you known this man, Annette?
2: Only a few days. Since Jacques...
1: Yes. He came to you so he could keep in touch with what was going on. It makes a grim thought, Benson, courting the kid's mother after what happened.
5: You're crazy.
1: You tripped yourself in a couple of ways. For one thing, no real paving man would say cement when he actually meant concrete. But you were authentic enough when you mentioned a bullseye today, because that's the term a lot of divers use for the eyepieces in their helmets. You and Freddie Troy were in this together, weren't you, Donner? You were the diver who brought up the chest of coins, which you knew would be confiscated by the government. So you took advantage of the excitement and hid the stuff. And you murdered that boy because he happened to see you. Then you made it look as though you'd been killed yourself, so you could hide out and pick up the coins later.
2: Crazy. If you could prove this.
1: Ask him to open that bag he has at his feet, Annette.
5: I'm not opening anything. I'm just going out of here. Don't go for that gun, Annette. I know you got one, but don't go for it. I'll...
2: Crazy. You stopped me. You let him get away.
1: He won't go far. Not in France.
6: And the bag's still here, baby. He didn't get the bag.
2: I could have killed him, and you stopped me.
1: And right now, you hate me for it. But after a while, you'll be glad I did. After a long while, you'll be very

The Adventures of Frank Race, starring Paul Dubov with Tony Barrett as Mark Donovan, comes to you from Hollywood. Others heard in tonight's cast were Lillian Bayef, Wilms Herbert, Paul McVeigh, Michael Ann Barrett, and Herbert Butterfield. This series is written and directed by Buckley Angel and Joel Murcott. The music is composed and played by Ivan Ditmars. Be sure to be with us again this time next week for another dramatic chapter in The Adventures of Frank Race. Art Gilmore speaking. This is a Bruce Ells production.

0: And now, back to Box 13 and Dan Holliday's newest adventure, Delinquent's Dilemma.
1: That's a great observation, Susie. What brings it on?
2: I was trying to figure out what she looks like.
1: And did you?
2: Well, I think I can virtualize her.
1: Visualize. Don't try the big ones until you can handle the small ones.
2: What do you mean, Mr. Holliday?
1: Well, you work on it a while, until I get back from Mrs. Kieran. Number 245 Sanders Avenue is right in the middle of a soot-blackened neighborhood on what is known as the other side of the tracks. I had no trouble finding the mailbox marked Kieran, or the flat with the number 4 painted in white on the door. I knocked. Mrs. Kieran let me in. She was about 45, worried-looking, and, well, she wasted no time.
3: Will you help me?
1: Maybe you'd better tell me how, before I answer that.
3: I haven't much money, and I...
1: Money doesn't matter, Mrs. Kieran. Just tell me what you want.
3: You don't take money?
1: No, that's right.
3: But I don't understand.
1: I'll explain later. First, let's hear what you've got to say.
3: All right. It's about my boy, Biff.
1: Biff? Nickname?
3: Yes. His real name is... Reginald.
1: Oh.
3: Mr.
1: Holliday. Dan, for short.
3: Thank you. Well, he's in jail. Biff is.
1: Why?
3: For stealing.
1: Mrs. Kieran, I'm not a detective. I never work against the law. I know that sounds, well, stuffy, but... That's the way it is.
3: Biff didn't break the law.
1: She said he was in jail.
3: I know he didn't do it.
1: Do what?
3: He was arrested 2 days ago. Somebody broke into a store and robbed a cash box.
1: But why was Biff arrested for it?
3: The owner of the store thought it was Biff. Well, you see, Mr. Holliday, my boy, he got in bad company about a year ago. He was mixed up in something then.
1: Oh, I see. So it looks bad for him now.
3: But he didn't do it. When they arrested him, he said he didn't do it.
1: Oh, well, does he have a lawyer?
3: He doesn't need one.
1: Oh? Why not?
3: Because now he says he did it.
1: Let me get this straight, Mrs. Kieran. At first he denied it, now he admits it.
3: Yes.
1: Well, maybe... Maybe Biff realizes that he... Well...
3: I know you think he knows better than to deny it.
1: Something like that, yes.
3: Go to see him. Talk to him. Find out for yourself.
1: And if I decide he's guilty?
3: You won't have to come back here.

0: Hello, Biff.
1: Yeah?
2: Who are you?
0: I'm a friend of your mother's.
2: Ma? She's all right, ain't she? She's okay?
0: Sure. I just came from her.
2: Oh. Who are you?
0: Your mother asked me to help. My name's Holliday. Dan Holliday.
2: Never heard of you.
0: I guess not. Sit down, Biff.
2: You a mouthpiece?
0: Lawyer's the word you're looking for.
2: Well, I don't want none.
0: Well, I'm not.
2: Now, listen. Let me alone, will you?
0: Oh, now, take it easy, Biff.
2: Yeah, what's your racket, mister?
0: If it makes any difference, I'm a writer.
2: Writer? Books and stuff?
0: Uh-huh.
2: I don't get it. What do you want with me? Story of my life or something?
0: Maybe I'd like to write something good about it.
2: Blow out of here, will you?
0: Biff, I told you I just came from your mother. She asked me to help you.
2: Yeah, I guess she would.
0: You see, she doesn't think you broke into that store.
2: Well, I said I did.
0: After you said you didn't.
2: Hey, look, I get a better rap saying I did it. It's always easier on a guy when you don't put up a squawk. That's why I said I didn't. And then I did.
0: You know, I think you're lying, Biff.
2: All right, so you think I'm lying, so go ahead and think it. And get out of here. And stay away from Ma, you hear me? You just stay away from her.
0: Oh, no, just a minute, Biff.
2: I said get out of here and don't come back no more. Don't come back.
0: Well, I didn't know what to think. Biff was lying or he wasn't lying. That's a great thought. A big help. Then I called Kling and got him to find out a few more things for me, which I mightn't have been able to get without him.
3: Yeah, I got what you want, Dan. Biff Kieran.
0: Yeah, that's the kid.
3: A year ago, picked up for stealing tires. First offense, probation. Got in a couple more scrapes. Nothing serious under this.
0: And if this is proved on him?
3: Proved? He admitted it. Nothing to prove, Dan.
0: He denied it at first.
3: Sure. His alibi was that he'd been to a movie.
0: Well, couldn't he prove it?
3: No.
0: Did he stick to it?
3: Yeah.
0: But all of a sudden, he admits breaking into that store.
3: That's it. You're interested, huh?
0: Yeah, I am.
3: Why?
0: His mother asked me to help.
3: Oh? Now look, Dan. The kid's got into trouble. Sure, his mother won't believe. Most mothers won't, but...
0: But this looks fishy.
3: Why?
0: Because if Biff admits this, he goes to prison.
3: That's the general idea.
0: But if he thought he had a chance to stay out, don't you think he'd try to fight?
3: Maybe he's looking for a light rap.
0: I don't believe that.
3: You got any ideas?
0: No, I...
3: And I can't help. My department's homicide.
0: Yeah, I know. Well, thanks for the information.
3: Don't mention it.
0: I'll see you later. I thought about it some more, and the more it went around in my head, the more it looked phony. Biff seemed scared and almost eager to take the rap for the breaking and entry job. Why? Why do that if he knew it would mean prison? I went to see the owner of the store, and, well, he wasn't sure it was Biff. But that didn't make any difference either, because the police had an admission of guilt. So I went home, let myself into my apartment.
4: You don't need the light, chum. Close that door. There's a draft. I catch cold easy.
0: If we're going to get better acquainted, we should see each other, don't you think?
4: I don't want to make any more friends.
0: Well, you haven't.
4: Okay. Sit down.
0: Thanks.
4: Now, look.
0: Cigarette?
4: Don't light no match.
0: Ashamed of your face?
4: It'll get by. Just make sure that yours does.
0: Oh. Am I supposed to figure that one out?
4: You already did.
0: Yeah, I guess I did.
4: Uh-huh. Now, look, I want you...
0: How'd you get in here?
4: Ain't you ever going to let me talk?
0: I'm just curious, that's all.
4: Okay, I got a pass key, a skeleton key.
0: Mm-hmm.
4: You're satisfied?
0: Oh, sure.
4: You mind if I talk now?
0: I'd be charmed. What do we talk about?
4: You?
0: That's a very interesting subject. I was born of poor but wealthy parents in a small, large town.
4: Look,
0: back
4: I'll
0: of
4: come
0: the,
4: back in a couple of days and we'll kill each other.
0: Oh, fine, I'll have a cake baked. What do you want?
4: Nothing. I'm a very easy guy to please.
0: It's a virtue, and I take it you don't have many of those.
4: Well, you're awful impolite, Holliday.
0: Oh, you know me.
4: Uh-huh. Lay off the Kieran kid.
0: So, that's the purpose of this charming visit.
4: The other two guesses you don't need.
0: I suppose not.
4: Okay. Just remember, lay off the Kieran kid.
0: And if I don't want to?
4: Answer me a question, will you?
0: Gladly.
4: Is a guy's books worth more when he's dead than when he's alive?
0: Certainly. Production stops, limited supply greater than the demand.
4: Okay. Just don't make your heirs rich people. And you could do that, Holiday. Real easy.
0: Mm-hmm. It's something to think about, isn't it?
4: Yeah. I'll stay right where you are. I'm going.
0: Oh, must you? It's been so romantic, conversation with a mysterious stranger in the dark.
4: I could have brought flowers, but you'll remember that a lot longer.
0: Okay, that did it. Now I knew Biff had a motive for admitting the robbery. But what the motive was, well, it was a different color on a different horse. I turned on the light. Huh? My pleasant partner in that little tete-a-tete had left a reminder. His ring had cut into my cheek and left a mark. For a couple of hours, I thought and thought. Finally, I figured out an angle. But I had to see Biff again to tie it up. So the next morning, I went back to see the kid. But just as I was rounding the corner of the corridor...
4: Okay, kid, now just keep a stiff upper lip, you see?
0: Biff had company. And the voice of that turtle was the same as the guy who'd played tag with me the night before. And he had a ring on his finger. A big ring. I ducked back out of sight, let him pass by. Then I went to Biff.
2: You again.
0: Uh-huh. I want to talk to you.
2: But I don't want to talk to you, mister.
0: Had company, didn't you?
2: Company? No, I didn't.
0: Come on now, who was he, Biff?
2: Pal, a friend of mine. Now, get out of here and mind your own business.
0: I am. Your, pal gave me this.
2: Okay, so we hung one on you.
0: And I didn't like it.
2: So you should learn to mind your own business, I told you.
0: Listen, Biff. I was asked into this by your mother.
2: She don't know what she's doing. I mean, let her alone.
0: Biff, you're trying to be a tough guy, and it just doesn't hang right on you.
2: So I'll grow into it.
0: Sure. Sure, that's what I'm afraid of. That's what your mother's afraid of.
2: Shut up and beat it! And if you come around here again, I'll holler for the guard to back you out.
0: All right. All right, then I'll talk to your mother.
2: No, don't go near her. She's all right now, but...
0: But what?
2: Nothing. I beat it. Are you going, or do I call a guard to throw you out of here?
0: Okay, Biff. I'll go. Well, Biff was afraid for his mother. That much I could guess. And he was willing to go to prison rather than deny he'd robbed that store. But how could a thing like that tie in with a mug who'd come to see me? The robbery was cheap stuff. Not likely that a hoodlum like my visitor would be mixed up in it. Was Biff taking the rap for him? Well, that couldn't be. So I went back to Kling.
3: Still beating your brains out, huh?
0: I have other people do it for me now.
3: Yeah, I could see that. Nasty cut.
0: Yeah. Let me look at your rogues gallery.
3: Think you know the guy who slugged you?
0: You might recognize him. I got a short look at him in the jail today.
3: Okay. Here. Look through these. See anybody you know?
0: Not yet. Uh-huh.
3: You got it?
0: Yeah. Who is this?
3: That? Yeah, let's see. Name, Gilly Sistro. Strong arm hood.
0: Who's he working for?
3: Freelance artist. Anybody can hire him.
0: High priced?
3: Not cheap.
0: That explains it.
3: It does? Okay, let me in on it, will you?
0: Look, whoever's behind this didn't want to use any of his own mugs. So you hired this Gilly to intimidate me.
3: I can pick him up for you.
0: Huh? Scare the rest of them off?
3: So, what's next?
0: Besides, Biff's afraid for his mother, Kling. That kid's protecting her. Why, I don't know. If you make a move to pick up Gilly, that'll make Biff's mother a sure setup.
3: That makes sense.
0: Now, listen, do me a favor, will you?
3: What?
0: Just have one of your boys tail Gilly. And when he lights someplace, let me know.
3: Wait a minute. Now, you could get hurt.
0: I was.
3: What are you going to do?
0: stick my nose in where it belongs. I don't like Gilly, and I don't like what he stands for.

0: And now back to Delinquent's Dilemma, another Box 13 adventure with Alan Ladd as Dan Holliday.
1: I waited, and finally it came. A call from Kling telling me where I could pick up Gilly. I did, and followed him. Maybe I was being followed, too, but I had to take that chance. After all, there was nothing we could pin on Gilly, just entry and assault. But that wouldn't get to the thing that was putting Biff in a vice. Anyway, I followed Gilly, watched him go into an office building, found where he got off the elevator, waited until he left, and then...
2: Yes?
1: I'd like to see Mr.
2: who?
1: Mr. in the inner office.
2: What's your name?
1: Cecil Holling.
2: Holling?
1: Yes.
2: Just a moment. Can you come in, please?
1: Oh, thank you. Thank you.
3: Your name's Holling?
1: Yes, sir. Yes, sir, it is.
3: All right, what can I do for you?
1: Need any brushes?
3: Huh?
1: Brushes. I carry a full line.
3: Hey, what is this?
1: The brush off. My own little joke.
3: You crazy?
1: Well, Mr.
3: What's your angle, Holling?
1: Oh, do I need one?
3: Who sent you here?
1: Nobody. I found it all by myself.
3: Just stay right there. Eddie, Mac, watch this character.
1: Hello, Eddie. Hello, Mac.
3: Now, talk, Mr. Holling.
1: Okay. This is a gag.
3: Is it?
1: Yeah, I guess I'm in the wrong office. I was supposed to pull a rib on somebody, and I guess I got in the wrong office. Well, sorry to bother you.
3: Just a minute.
1: Yeah?
3: Who sent you here?
1: Nobody. I told you, this is a gag. Guess it backfired.
3: You must have tried the gag too often. Somebody pasted you.
1: No.
3: Beat it.
1: Well, thanks. Thanks a lot. Whew. I wondered if I talked myself out of that one. I didn't, because when I got downstairs to my car, I noticed a man following me. But I'd found out something. Gilly was working for the character in that office. And who was he? It took me 2 hours to shake the shadow, then I got back to Kling and told him.
4: You crazy fool. You dope.
1: But I found it, didn't I?
4: Sure, you found it.
1: Listen, they still don't know who I was.
4: How do you know that?
1: You wouldn't have let me out of that office, Kling.
4: You sure you ditched that shadow?
1: Yeah, I'm sure.
4: But if Gilly gets back, he'll find out, and he knows you.
1: Before that happens, what's the lineup?
4: The man you saw is Pete Vosland. Racketeer, gangster.
1: Has he got a record?
4: None that we could pin on him. He's smart, Dan. Little guys take the rap for him. He pays off when they get out.
1: And what's his angle in all this? How's he tied up with Biff Kieran? The kid certainly isn't a member of his gang.
4: No, at least I don't think so.
1: There's got to be an angle.
4: Wait a minute.
1: Huh? What have you got?
4: Listen, it was a big fur warehouse robbery.
1: Yeah.
4: It looked like one of Vosland's jobs. But there's nothing to tie him in. And there was a watchman killed.
1: When was that robbery and murder?
4: The night of the 16th.
1: What time?
4: About 11:30.
1: The 16th. That's the night of the store robbery. The one Biff's admitting to.
4: Yeah. Sure. Suppose the kid was passing on his way home from that movie.
1: And saw the whole thing.
4: But he's afraid to talk.
1: Because they threatened his mother if he does.
4: The dirty heels. Listen, I'll send out a...
1: No, wait. Do that and you put Biff's mother on the spot. Get Biff here instead. I didn't dare go to... Biff, because, I might be followed. But Kling sent for him, and in Kling's office...
5: I don't know nothing. Let me go back.
4: Now, Biff, your testimony is the only thing that'll give us a break.
5: I robbed that store that night. Now, let me go back.
1: Biff, listen to me.
5: I ain't gonna listen to nobody. What are you trying to do? I told you I robbed the place.
1: What if we tell you the police have arrested the real robber?
5: That won't work. I know you haven't because I would have been let out.
4: Biff, we'll protect your mother. And you.
5: There ain't nothing to protect.
1: Kling, come here, will you? Let me talk to him. Alone, please.
4: Okay, then. Go ahead. I hope the day comes soon when kids will realize that the police aren't their enemies, but their friends.
5: Ain't gonna do any good, mister.
1: It's got to, Biff. Now listen, don't say anything until I've finished, will you? Good. Now, you're protecting your mother, but you're also protecting something else.
5: Huh?
1: Mm-hmm. A gang of vicious men. You're protecting them from the law. You're protecting murders, Biff. You're giving them the chance to go out and do the same thing all over again. Don't you see that?
5: I ain't gonna say nothing. All I wanna do is be let alone. I wanna go back to the jail. Now, let me go.
1: Oh, please, Biff. You're about 16, and you've got a whole life ahead of you. But if you go to prison to protect crooks, what will you have? A record. Oh, sure, they'll say you didn't talk, you didn't squeal. They'll make a great guy out of you. But what'll it make of the men you're protecting? A bunch of arrogant, cocky parasites who got away with this?
5: You shut up! You shut up and leave me alone! I ain't gonna say nothing! I ain't!
1: Kling. Kling.
6: Yeah?
1: I'm finished.
6: Okay. Sergeant, take the kid back.
4: Well?
1: No.
4: Oh, he's our only chance to put Vosden and his gang where they can grow a nice coat of mold.
1: Yeah, I know.
4: But he's too scared.
1: Yeah, he won't talk, Kling. He wouldn't talk if it killed him to keep quiet.
4: We've got the whole thing in our laps. We've got Vosden on a murder rap if that kid talks.
1: I know,
4: What's the matter?
1: Listen, I hate to say this, but we've got to double-cross Biff.
4: What have you got in mind, Dan?
1: Now, listen. Don't let anybody in to see him. Keep all the visitors away.
4: Why?
1: Because he's going to talk.
4: Are you crazy?
1: Listen, I've got friends at the Star-Times. They're going to break a story that'll smoke Vosden out in the open where you can smash him.
4: You mean print a story about the kid talking?
1: Yeah, that's it.
4: But his mother...
1: We won't break the story until I'm there with her.
4: Listen, you crazy fool. Those guys don't kid. Once they say they're going to do a thing, they'll do it. You let that story hit the street and they'll go through with it if it takes 10 years.
1: I know. But we know Biff won't talk. So keep visitors away from him. Vosden will try to get to his mother, don't you see? That's the only way you can really keep Biff from talking. Get his mother and hold her until the kid decides to keep quiet.
4: But...
1: No buts. We'll make the story look as though sensational developments are expected in the Fur Warehouse murder. Just enough to make Vosden think the kid might talk. I went to the Star-Times and fixed up the story by promising the editor that the whole thing would be his front page scoop. And on the level. I waited until the proofs were run and the story was just what we wanted. Only a hint that developments were expected. Then I drove to the neighborhood where Biff and his mother lived. There were no police around. It had to look legitimate. Then I went up to Mrs. Curran.
7: My boy. Poor Biff.
1: You'll be all right. Story's on the street now, Mrs. Curran. And we should be getting company.
7: I'm scared. Not for me, but for Biff.
1: He'll be all right. But they can't get to him, and when this is all over, they won't be able to.
7: Well, what if something happens?
1: It won't. Now, turn out the light quick. Get into bed. Pretend to be asleep.
7: I can't.
1: Shh. Be quiet. Lie there. Pretend to be asleep now.

0: You wake up. Come on, wake up.
1: What do you want?
0: Never mind. Get up, get dressed. Come on.
1: Who are you?
0: I said never mind, get dressed.
1: My clothes are in the other room.
0: Get them.
1: Turn on the light.
0: You don't need light. Go ahead, get your clothes.
1: Yes, yes.
0: And don't close the door between the rooms. And stay in the light from outside and step on it.
2: Still standing in the draft, Gilly?
3: Oh.
2: Nice meeting you again in the dark. Try it again, Gilly. Oh, no. Drop it, Gilly, drop it.
3: All right, don't shoot.
4: You all right, Dan?
2: Sure, as long as I had his gun hand. He was a little handicapped. Turn on the light, will you, Kling?
4: Right. Hey, Sergeant. Let the kid come in.
5: Bim! Oh,
1: Mom.
5: Baby!
1: Mom, are you all right? Are you?
5: Yes, baby, I'm all right.
1: Oh, Mom, please don't call me baby. Please.
5: I was so worried about you.
1: Oh, Mom, it's so good to see you.
2: Kling.
5: I know you're...
2: Kling.
1: What?
4: Yeah, what's up?
2: Are you all right?
1: Well, me?
4: Sure. Why?
2: You're smiling.

0: grand jury returned a murder indictment against Pete Foslin and 10 others of his gang today. Evidence presented by the district attorney is sure to result in conviction of the notorious racketeer.
1: Well, that does it, Susie.
0: Gee, how did it feel to be alone in the dark with that awful man, Mr. Holliday?
1: I didn't have time to think about it, Susie. How would you have felt?
0: Was he cute, Mr. Holliday?
1: Oh, good night, Susie.
2: Next week, same time, through the courtesy of Paramount Pictures, Alan Ladd stars as Dan Holliday in Box 13. Box 13 is directed by Richard Sandville, with an original story by Russell Hughes, and original music composed and conducted by Rudy Schrager. The part of Susie is played by Sylvia Picker, and that of Lieutenant Kling by Edmund MacDonald. Production is supervised by Vern Karstensen. This is a Mayfair production from Hollywood. Watch for Alan Ladd in his latest Paramount picture.
3: Get this and get it straight. Crime is a sucker's road. Those who travel it wind up in the gutter of the prison of the grave. This time, a twisted mind, a hole cut in a wire fence, and a corpse in a storeroom. All added up to freedom. But only for the one who had it coming.
4: From the pen of Raymond Chandler, outstanding author of crime fiction, comes his most famous character in The Adventures of Philip Marlowe. 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

0: never fails. When you worry over your bank statement, then hug your office phone from 9 to 5 anxious for business, nothing happens. But the minute you decide you'll get rich another day, chuck the puny balance sheet into a bottom drawer and make plans, you want it. And that was exactly the way it played when at 3 o'clock on the kind of slate gray afternoon that makes the beckoning Santa Fe Railroad vacation billboards look a little more so, I left a note on my office door and headed outside and across the street for some real Hungarian goulash.
1: Very good today, too.
0: The second after a waiter disappeared into the kitchen with my order, she was standing at my elbow. Not quite young, not quite pretty, not quite blonde. And when she spoke, not quite sure of what she was going to say next.
2: You're Mr. Philip Marlowe, aren't you? I mean, the private detective whose office is across the street?
0: Yeah, that's right.
2: My name is Helen Asher.
0: Oh?
2: I have to find someone. You do that kind of work, don't you? Finding people, I mean.
0: That all depends, Miss Asher. Who's the person you have to find?
2: Leon Rodell, a friend.
0: Uh-huh.
2: You see, I just got into town. I had his address in my handbag, but I lost it. The handbag, that is. And I don't exactly know which way to turn.
0: Well, just a minute, Miss Asher. Let's take it a step at a time, huh? Hey, now sit down.
2: Oh, no. No, thank you. I'm in a hurry, Mr. Marlowe. Leon Rodell isn't listed in the phone book. I've tried that, and I don't know the name of his firm, his business name. He deals in ceramics.
0: Is that all you can tell me?
2: Oh, no. I have something else. It's a name and an address here in Los Angeles. Fortunately, that wasn't in my handbag, but here in my coat. No.
0: No what, Miss Asher?
2: Outside there. On the street.
0: What's on the street?
2: Nothing. Nothing at all.
0: Hey,
2: excuse me, Miss
0: Asher. Wait a minute.
2: My mind.
0: There'd been a sort of sad look about Helen Asher that made me want to help her. So after an even sadder look at the plate of goulash that was coming toward me from the kitchen, I followed her to the street.
3: Mr. Marlowe, the goul.
0: When I reached the sidewalk, she was across the street in a cab and away. That might have been the end of it if something small and ugly that had been standing just outside the restaurant hadn't turned and moved into the alley alongside the building. On a hunch that he'd had something to do with the sudden exit of Miss Asher, I followed him and found him standing next to a line of empty ash cans, calmly lighting a cigarette. You always run into alleys to light your cigarettes?
4: You always concerned?
0: What do you know about Helen Asher?
4: Helen Asher? I haven't any idea who you're talking about.
0: Come on, little man. I'm talking about the gal who just got into that cab. Do the words begin to flow? Or do I wring them out of you?
4: Sheep, get your hands off me. You're ripping my pocket.
0: You're lucky it isn't your nose. Come on, talk.
4: All right, all right. It's no secret. Here, it's all in this letter. Look, right here. Oh!
0: Toe of his sharp-pointed shoes and caught my shin where it really hurt. By the time I was out of the ash cans, back on my feet, I knew the damage had been more to my dignity than anything else. I knew also that the little man was gone, and I had no idea where. I was halfway out toward the street before I realized that I still had the little man's letter clenched in my hand. It was from an Omaha life insurance company and addressed to one Eldon Hook, 31 Marlboro Drive, Sunnydale, California. Sunnydale wasn't just around the corner, but the fear I'd seen in Helen Asher's face plus a score to settle with Eldon Hook said the 20-mile drive into the San Fernando Valley was a minor point. Under the gray sky overhead that thickened by the minute, Sunnydale, about the size of the hole in a candied lifesaver, looked as warm and cheerful as crepe paper. And number 31 Marlboro Drive, also gray, was no improvement from the ponderous, bleak stone buildings which said Queen Victoria should have slept there. Past the high, thick wire fence that surrounded it to the wrought iron gate in front of me labeled Hillcrest Sanitarium. Keep out. It took 10 minutes of softly phrased questions and answers to get the boss man, a Dr. Cennetti, to the gate. I told him who I was and what brought me to him, including the description of Eldon Hook.
5: I don't understand. Come in, Mr. Marlowe, please. Eldon Hook has been with us as an attendant for more than a year now, and his behavior has always been satisfactory. Nothing would surprise me anymore today. By the way, sir, what did you say that woman's name was? The one who approached you in the restaurant?
0: Oh, Helen Asher. Is it possible that she was once a patient here, Doctor?
5: No.
0: Oh. What about Leon Rodell?
5: Leon Rodell?
0: Hmm.
5: How do you know that name?
0: From Helen Asher. She was looking for him. That's why she wanted to hire me. She knew he was here in Los Angeles.
5: Mr. Marlowe, this woman, was she young? About 30, blonde?
0: Yeah, that's right. Why?
5: Why? Because this morning, early, about 6 o'clock, one of our patients escaped. A woman you know as Helen Asher, and we know as Charlotte Rodell, Leon Rodell's wife.
0: Oh. She's insane, huh?
5: Temporarily, yes. Come over here, near the fence.
0: Oh.
5: I'll show you how she got away. But how she managed to cut through enough of this thick wire-link fence to make a hole large enough to crawl through is beyond me. Here, look, behind this ivy.
0: Uh-huh. Even with a good wire snipper, it would take hours to get through all these strands, huh? Wasn't she missed inside?
5: Yes, but she was only gone minutes. Apparently, she had been doing a little at a time during her recreation period, at night, whenever she could. Be careful of the burrs in those bushes there, Mr. Marlowe.
0: Yeah, I see what you mean. Tell me, Doctor, have the police been notified?
5: Of course, at once. The law compels us to. And frankly, Mr. Marlowe, I'm terribly worried.
0: Oh?
5: You see, it was her husband, Leon Rodell, who had her confined here a year ago. 6 months after their marriage, she began to act strangely. He felt it would be only with our help that she could ever regain her mental equilibrium. I thought that we were accomplishing that.
0: Apparently no, huh?
5: Obviously no. But, Mr. Marlowe, we must call the Los Angeles police right away and tell them that Leon Rodell now lives here, not in San Francisco. He must be protected.
0: I see your point. Yeah, she did break out. She is trying hard to find Leo, and three she ran from Eldon Hook, who was very close on her trail.
5: That's right, Mr. Marlowe. That's why I suggest that Leon Rodell discontinue seeing his wife as of last month. He always left Charlotte very upset. But now I'd better call the police.
0: Yeah, that's a good idea. Although Charlotte didn't know where her husband was staying or what the name of his ceramics business was, she... Say, Doc. Doc, she claimed that she lost a handbag. Have you found it by any chance?
5: Yes, we did. We found it in the brush near the hole in the fence. I've got it right here in my desk.
0: Oh, good.
5: There was an address on a card in it. 3840-something. Yes, here it is. 3840 Lookout Terrace.
0: Lookout Terrace. Got terrorists. That's right here in the valley, up in the hills, south of Ventura Boulevard.
5: Mr. Marlowe, if possible, I'd like to avoid having the papers get hold of this story. This is a rather exclusive nursing home.
0: So?
5: Well, in a sense, you're already in this case. Could you try to find Charlotte Rodell and bring her back here before the police do?
0: Well, Dr. Cinetti,
5: It would be doing a great service for the woman and her husband. I'll pay you your fee.
0: All right, Dr. Cinetti, I'll try. I'll call you as soon as I have something. When I'd first started from Marlboro Drive in Sunnydale, it had been a combination of interest in a sad-eyed girl and a strong desire to punch Eldon Hook.

0: 3840 itself. The house was a squat chunk of overly stuccoed, archaic California architecture at the top of a steep driveway. And when I was out of my car and walking toward the front door, everything was black, except tiny pinpoints of light sparkling up from the floor of the valley I just left.
1: Good evening, sir. I hope I didn't startle you, Mr. Rodell.
0: Mr. Rodell?
1: Oh, I know your name. Yes, sir. And I know some other things as well.
0: Like what?
1: Oh, incidental facts. Like, well, it's cold in there. So you haven't been home in hours.
0: And?
1: And the refrigerator's empty, so you're only staying here off and on. Also, the old mail inside, phone bills, etc. They don't have your name or this address. So this is probably a friend's house.
0: Which totals to what?
1: To zero, maybe. Zero, Mr. Rodell, like you're going to total if you don't pay the money you owe to my good friend in San Francisco. Yeah, you know who I mean, don't you, Mr. Rodell?
0: Yeah, yeah. What I don't know is how good friend thinks I'm going to raise that kind of dough. I made it funny?
1: Oh, you're kidding. What's $15,000 to you? You, shall I say, an intimate friend of Ordine Blackburn's?
0: Oh, Ordine Blackburn.
1: Yeah, Ordine Blackburn. Come off it, boy. I'm thorough. An eager sort. I know that the lady from Bel Air's loaded and that she's nuts about you.
0: No fooling.
1: Now, before I leave, a word of advice, Rodell. One can't run away from his obligations forever. And you won't be able to walk away after 24 hours. Unless, of course, you pay. Good night.
0: Good night, Eager. Till we meet again. Oh. There'll be some heat in here somewhere.
2: Information.
0: Oh, operator, I'd like the telephone number of a Miss Ordine Blackburn in Bel Air. I don't have the address.
2: Tried your directory, sir?
0: No, I can't. The house burned down.
2: One moment, please.
0: Yeah.
2: We have an Ordine Blackbird at 2321 Bel Air Road.
0: Yeah, that's it. What's the number, please?
2: Nevins, 31121.
0: 31121. Thank you. House burned down. Hello, Miss Blackburn.
3: Yes, this is she.
0: Miss Blackburn, my name is Philip Marlowe. I'm a private detective who at the moment is anxious to get hold of Leon Rodell. You know where he is?
3: Well, yes, I do, but I don't think...
0: Now, please, it's important. Leon Rodell's life is in danger. I want to help him.
3: Leon's life? What's going on, Mr. Marlowe?
0: Well, there isn't time to explain, believe me.
3: That's what she said, but
0: who
3: I...
0: Who said?
3: Someone who called about 20 minutes ago. A Miss Helen Asher.
0: Oh?
3: She said she was supposed to meet Leon at his storeroom about purchasing some ceramics, but she forgot his address there.
0: Did you give it to her?
3: Well, yes, I did.
0: Oh, great. She's the one who's after him. What's that address? Come on, quick.
3: 3909 and a half Ventura Boulevard.
0: Ventura.
3: It's in the rear of a parking lot. But tell me, Mr. Marlowe, what's wrong?
0: Well, there's plenty wrong. For one thing, I... Talk to you again, baby, some other time.
1: I doubt it, Mr. Rodell. Jumped to a hasty conclusion, didn't I?
0: Yeah, you did, Eager. You see, I'm really only a bill collector, just like yourself, so why don't we...
1: Here's some makeup.
0: Oh.
1: Not a chance, sweetheart. I wouldn't be happy that way. I wouldn't know when you were telling the truth and when you were lying. You know what I mean? Mr. Marlowe. Now, as I said before, good night.

In just a moment, the second act of Philip Marlowe. But first, CBS will bring you the earth-shaking premiere of a new opera tomorrow night. An opera written by Alec Templeton with Charlie McCarthy as a lovelorn singing Bengal Lancer. Templeton himself as a Maharaja and Ursel Twing as a flying carpet salesman. You can hear it on the CBS Charlie McCarthy Edgar Bergen show tomorrow night. And don't forget, Red Skelton, Amos and Andy, Eve Arden, Horace Hyde, and all the other CBS Sunday night stars will also be on hand on most of these same CBS stations. Jack Benny, of course, is heard in them all on Sundays. Now with our star, Gerald Moore, we return to the second act of Philip Marlowe and tonight's story, The Bid for Freedom.

0: gun butt I'd been slapped with felt like a log chain. Next time would be different. I waited till Iga drove away and then went out and got in my car and unwound my way down the hill again to Ventura Boulevard. There I turned west and drove out to 3909 and a half. There's a glass and neon super grocery store closed for the night. The only light showing at Leon Rodell's ceramic outfit trickled out on the ground in a narrow wedge through what had to be a partly open back door. And even as I watched it, the wedge danced into a crazy pattern and disappeared. I ran for it and got there just in time to see Charlotte Rodell dart down the alley. A second later, she vanished in the shadowy jumble of backyard buildings. I knew there was no use trying to follow her. Instead, I eased the storeroom door open and looked into a room full of flower pots, lamp vases, and dishes. Nothing moved. Charlotte, I was sure, it had a reason for running, so I went in toward a table in the corner where the only light was burning. I was almost up to it before I saw the reason. Yeah, it was a good one. Eldon Hook, the sanitarium attendant, was on the floor behind the table, his body still trying to arch away from the knife in his back. When I bent over him, he opened his eyes. They were already cloudy.
1: I was close. I found the hole in the fence and I knew Ordeen was...
0: Ordeen what, Hook? Who did it? Can you tell me?
1: I never figured on...
0: I left Eldon Hook just as he was. Went to the door that opened to the front of the ceramic shop. A desk was there with a phone on it. I got halfway through the homicide bureau number when a silhouette showed up at the curtains at the front door. I put the phone down, stepped back into the shadows and waited. Not necessarily, Mr. Rodell.
2: Who are you?
0: Name's Marlowe. I'm a private detective. You are Leon Rodell, aren't you?
2: Yes. What are you doing here in my shop?
0: You better finish taking your overcoat off, Mr. Rodell.
2: Now, see...
0: Your wife has run away from Hillcrest Sanitarium.
2: My... Charlotte is out?
0: That's right.
2: How do you know this?
0: She came to me tonight under a phony name. Tried to get me to locate you. She'd lost your address.
2: Oh. This is a shock, Mr. Marlowe, a terrible shock. Poor Charlotte, what an awful thing this is for her.
0: Yeah.
2: Excuse me, I need this.
0: Sure.
2: Oh, you?
0: No, thanks.
2: You see, Marlowe, I've only been here in Los Angeles a month. The last time I visited Charlotte, that was about 3 weeks ago, and I hadn't planned to stay out. Wait a minute. My wife is the only one who had my local address. If she lost that, how did you find me?
0: That's a long story. I got the address Charlotte lost, and I've already been up to your house, but the last step was a call to a Miss Ordeen Blackburn.
2: Ordeen?
0: Yeah, she sent me up here.
2: Oh, then you know about Ordeen and me.
0: A little.
2: Well, I suppose under the circumstances, that's hard for you to understand, Marlowe, and even harder to accept.
0: Not exactly under the circumstances.
2: Oh, well, the law is not as generous as you are. It has no room for understanding. Insanity isn't grounds for divorce until after 3 long years have passed.
0: And maybe Miss Blackburn doesn't want to wait that long, huh?
2: Well, to be frank, I don't know. I'm in love with her. I think she loves me. I haven't had the courage to tell her about Charlotte yet.
0: Maybe you won't have to. Charlotte called her up tonight before I did as a Miss Asher. She must have gotten Ordeen's name and phone number from you somewhere on that last visit of yours.
2: No, that's impossible.
0: Well, she got it somewhere.
2: Marlowe. Do you know where Charlotte is? We've got to find her. She's not responsible. She might even be dangerous.
0: It's an understatement, Rodell. She's deadly.
2: Deadly?
0: Hmm.
2: I don't understand.
0: Come here. Over behind that table there where the light is.
2: What?
0: Go ahead and look.
2: Well, what's over there?
0: When I showed up here tonight, I saw Charlotte running away. I came in and found that.
2: Oh, my... The attendant at the sanitarium.
0: Yeah. He knew she'd escaped. He found the hole in the fence where she got out, and he's been following her on his own, strangely enough.
2: He's dead. Marlowe, he's dead. Hook, he's dead.
0: Rodell!
2: Sorry. Marlowe, she must be completely mad. We've got to stop her. Why, she might go for Ordeen next door.
0: Or you, yeah.
2: What can we do?
0: Well, you can go home. She doesn't know that address up there, so you'll be okay on that score.
2: All right, but...
0: Rodell, listen. Keep your doors locked up there, will you?
2: Well, sure. You said Charlotte...
0: I know. I'm not thinking about Charlotte. Now there's something else. The guy in San Francisco that you owe all that money to.
2: What about him?
0: sent a mug down here who intends to collect it. I've tangled with him already. He means business. So be careful, Rodell, and I'll see you as soon as I can. I watched him go out the door limply, his head down. He looked about as tough as a bowl of whipped cream. Then I went back to the desk again and saw that he'd left his overcoat where he dropped it on the chair. I called the police, gave him the word on Charlotte, and when that was over, I had to switch on the desk light to check the sanitarium number before I could call Dr. Chinetti. That's when I saw the letter lying on the desk, an important letter. But for one reason only. It was addressed to Leon Rodell at his house on Lookout Terrace. It was an open invitation to anybody who'd come to the shop looking for that particular piece of information. There was no doubt in my mind that Charlotte had seen it, which made it long past time for me to get up there and on the double. I turned, headed for the door, and stopped all in one motion as a pair of headlights slashed at the windows and then blinked out. I stepped back out of the circle of light from the desk lamp and waited. A second later, the hulk of Mr. Eager filled the open back door. He was still very sure of himself. He took in the storeroom with one long glance and then sidled through the clutter as deftly as a rumba dancer toward the door where the desk and I were waiting. The instant he got within reach, I swung!
3: You again, you dirty louse!
0: Made your pitch once, big man. Why don't you sit on it?
3: Why, you...
0: And that squares us up for that clip on the chops you gave me.
3: Oh, no. No, not quite, mister.
0: Even Steven now, big man. Went down that time, he took the chair, Rodell's overcoat, and half the stuff on the desk with him. He was still moving, trying to free himself of the tangle, so I reached for him again, but got only a fistful of the overcoat Rodell had left behind. And suddenly, my hand stung like I'd grabbed the wrong end of a bumblebee. I jerked it back and looked at the palm. Something was stuck to my skin, something I couldn't understand. Until finally, realization oozed through the molasses in my brain. I left and ran all the way to my car and almost sprung the frame, twisting up Lookout Terrace. Down the hill from 3840 and ran as far as the house next door where I got to the back, hopped the fence, and got my gun in hand. As I expected, Leon Rodell was there, and so was Charlotte in the coupe. The door open was poised at the top of the precipitous driveway like a lead car on a roller coaster.
4: Why are you angry with
5: me? I'm not angry, Charlotte. Now get in the car. We haven't much time.
4: I did everything just like you said, Leon. I lost my handbag with your address in it.
5: The car, Charlotte.
4: I had to find you, didn't I?
5: You did fine.
4: I tried everything. And then I learned about your shop, and I went there.
5: Well, you shouldn't have done that,
4: Charlotte.
5: Leon. Now get in the car.
4: Leon, I saw what you'd done to that Mr. Hook from the sanitarium.
5: Charlotte, we rushed.
4: You killed him with a knife.
5: I had to, Charlotte. He'd been spying on us all the time. He knew all our plans, and he wanted lots of money to keep quiet.
4: It frightens me, Leon. I wish you hadn't.
5: Stop it, Charlotte. It doesn't matter anymore.
0: Don't kid yourself, Rodell.
4: Mr. Marlowe. Oh, I found Leon by myself, so I really don't need you after all.
0: I only wish you were right, baby. Don't move, Rodell.
4: Oh, but you don't understand, Mr. Marlowe. Leon and I are going away together on a trip.
0: I understand, all right, more than you do now, Charlotte, and I think you better go in the house and wait for us,
4: huh?
0: Oh,
4: no, don't
0: you
4: see,
0: please, do as I ask.
4: All right. But don't be long.
0: Some trip you had in mind, Rodell. Your wife in this coupe and straight down over the bank, strictly solo. She didn't even suspect.
3: Keep your hands off me.
0: Sure, I'd never get him clean again. But it'll give me great satisfaction to drop you with a bullet. And I'll do just that if you take one step before the police get here. So stand still, Rodell. Real still.

0: all that happened, Dr. Chinetti. I'm sorry you were worried, and I'm awfully glad I'm back.
1: So am I, my dear. And we'll talk more about it in the morning. What you need right now is a good night's rest in your own bed.
0: Oh, you're right, Doctor. I'm very tired. Good night, Mr. Marlowe. And thank you.
2: Good night, Shirley. She still doesn't realize, does she?
1: No, and it's a good thing. Plenty of time for that later when it can come gradually. At this point, she could tear herself to pieces over a thing like this.
2: Yeah. Her husband who urges her to run away and helps her do it for the sole purpose of getting her out where he can kill her. Not much security in that setup, huh?
1: No. You mentioned another woman, Mr. Marlowe. Miss Ordine Blackburn.
2: Oh, Ordine, yeah. Gullible rich girl without much on the ball. Rodell planned to marry her and solve all his money problems. Believe me, Doc, he had them. Big ones.
1: I see. Well, she's better off this way.
2: Yeah. 6 months of marriage to Rodell and she'd have been a candidate for your sanitarium herself. He's that kind of a guy.
1: And my late employee, Eldon Hook?
2: Well, he knew that Rodell had been urging his wife to run away and that he cut that hole in the fence. Hook found out that Rodell was interested in Ordine and he tried to shake Rodell down. He signed his own death warrant on the spot.
1: You know, it's sometimes frightening to me, Mr. Marlowe, to realize how many warped and twisted minds there are that never get help until it's far too late.
2: Mm.
1: But there's always some good in every bad thing, they say.
2: What about this case?
1: Charlotte. I expect her to recover completely soon, because now the main contributor to her neurosis, so to speak, is gone forever.
2: Oh.
1: That was Leon Rodell.
2: Yeah, well, Doc, it's a long way back to Hollywood. I better get going, huh?
1: And just one thing more, if you don't mind.
2: Hmm?
1: Charlotte would have died in a smashed car in what would have passed for an accident. Also, she'd have been blamed for Hook's murder if you hadn't found out the truth about Rodell. I'm very curious.
2: You remember the burrs that grew along your fence outside?
1: The burrs? A blasted nuisance.
2: Yeah, but as you just said, Doc, there's always some good in every bad thing. Rodell told me that he hadn't been up here for 3 weeks. And yet tonight his overcoat was loaded with burrs. I got one in my hand from it.
1: Oh.
2: That gave me a hunch. Well, from there on it played. Disappointed?
1: To the contrary, satisfied completely. Good night, Mr. Marlowe.
2: Good night, Doc. As I left Hillcrest Sanitarium and drove back across the wide, flat San Fernando Valley, dark and quiet in the hour just before dawn, I found myself being grateful for a lot of little, orderly things. Things like the clear white line down the middle of the road, the rhythm of the motor in my car, and the prospect of going home to my own secure apartment. Then I wondered about Charlotte and the sort of nightmare jungle the world must be to a mind twisted suddenly, out of focus, where there is no symmetry or logic. But nightmares can be banished, huh? Fears driven away. And in time, with Dr. Chinetti's help, she'd come out of it all right. But the others, others like Hook and Rodell, to them the jungle is home. No nightmare, that. They live in it by choice. Until one way or another, they're destroyed. Choked to death by the very tangle they hide in. Well, that's fair enough.

0: adventures of Philip Marlowe, bringing you Raymond Chandler's most famous character, star Gerald Moore, are produced and directed by Norman McDonnell and are written for radio by Robert Mitchell and Gene Leppett. Featured in the cast were Gene Bates, Larry Dobkin, Yvonne Patey, Harold Dierenforth, Jack Edwards, and John T. Smith. The special music is composed and conducted by Richard Arant. Be sure and be with us again next week when Philip Marlowe says...
1: This time a fireball, too handy with a target pistol, led me down a rocky road past a sleazy money grubber to a curly-headed corpse. And it might have gotten worse if I hadn't slowed down at the hairpin turn.
0: Battered but unbowed by his bout with Fred Allen last Sunday night, Jack Benny will be back at the same old stand tomorrow night, jaunty as ever, and why not? Jack has just been elected the King of Hearts by the American Heart Association. Listen for Jack Benny tomorrow on CBS. This is Roy Rowan speaking. Now, stay tuned for Gangbusters, which follows immediately over most of these same CBS stations. 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
17: 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The Shadow, mysterious character who aids those in distress and helps the forces of law and order, is in reality Lamont Cranston, wealthy young man about town. Cranston's friend and companion, the lovely Margot Lane, is the only person who knows to whom the unseen voice belongs. The only one who knows the true identity of that master of other people's minds, the Shadow. Today's story, Prelude to Terror.
18: Come in. Oh, it's you, Cooper.
19: Yeah, Professor Baker. I thought you'd like this cup of hot tea, sir.
18: Oh, yes, yes, thanks. Helps to keep me awake. And I have a lot of work to do tonight.
19: Shall I pour it, sir?
18: Yes, please. Well, isn't this your night off, Cooper?
19: Yes, sir. I passed the house on my way home and saw your lights on. I know how you enjoy a late cup of tea.
18: Very considerate of you, Cooper. Very. But it's late. And you must get your rest. Oh, the doorbell. I wonder who that could be at this hour of night.
19: Shall I answer it, sir?
18: Yes, Cooper, yes. I'll take care of the tea.
19: All right, all right.
20: Amy, what are you doing here?
19: Cut the gab. Close the door.
20: I know. Braden sent you.
19: Where's old man Baker?
20: Upstairs in his study.
19: Okay.
20: Hey, wait. I won't let you do this. I won't let you hide him.
19: You keep your mouth shut unless you want to go back and finish out that prison term you ran out of.
20: Hey, leave Professor Baker alone, please. I'm not going to be in on this. I'm getting out.
18: Well, who was the late cop? I thought it was Cooper. What do you...
21: Gee, you're sure jumpy tonight, Braden. What are you walking up and down like that for? Something on your mind?
22: Yeah, big things. Things you'd never understand. I wonder what's keeping Heaney. Should have been here half an hour ago.
23: Think he might have muffed things, boss?
22: I hope not.
21: There he is now.
22: Open up.
21: Okay, boss. We were just talking about you.
22: Well, Heaney, what happened? You have any trouble?
19: Not much. I just put two slugs under the old guy, Professor Baker. He's dead. The rest was easy.
22: What about Cooper?
19: He was scared stiff. He let out.
22: You let him get away?
19: Yeah, you don't have to worry about that guy. He's too scared to talk.
22: You should have put the silencer on him anyway.
19: Well, you're the boss, Braden. What do you want me to do?
22: Take no chances. Dig Cooper up and close his trap for keeps.
19: Okay, boss. I'll take care of him.
22: You get the stuff I sent you after?
19: Yeah, sure did.
22: Let me have it.
19: Yeah, let's see. I get it right inside here. Yep. Here you are, boss. The old professor had it right where you said.
22: Yeah. This is it, all right.
21: What is it, Braden? Looks like an empty bottle to me.
22: It's a colorless, odorless gas. The most powerful explosive in existence. Enough to blow up this whole city.
19: Yeah?
22: This is all there is in the world.
23: Yeah? What are you going to do with it?
22: You'll find out. Hey, Engenstall.
24: Yes, boss. What's on your mind?
22: You used to be a chemist, right?
24: Still am. The best outside the law.
22: All right, I want you to take this gas out of this little bottle and seal it in that crate of light bulbs I got last night. You think you can do it?
24: I guess so. How much gas to the bulb?
22: Wait, I'll help you. Morgan, Grace, all of you, come here.
19: What's up, Braden?
22: Plenty. When we get these explosive light bulbs fixed up, I want you to go out and plant them in light sockets everywhere. In stores, houses, public buildings, all over the city.
1: Well, what's the big idea, Braden?
22: I'm going to plunge the city into total darkness for one night.
21: Total darkness? How are you going to make them douse their lights?
22: Look, we get these bulbs planted before noon tomorrow. When it gets dark, they'll turn on lights. In some of these places, it'll be blown to bits.
21: The next night,
22: they won't dare turn on a light.
1: Yeah? Where do we come in? What does that get us?
22: What does it get us, you sap? Don't you see? When the city blacks out, we move in and take over.
21: Wow, that's what I thought.
22: I've drawn up a chart showing exactly where the explosive bulbs ought to be planted.
20: You ain't missed a trick, huh, Brady?
22: This is a big job. Now, we'll need plenty of help for the cleanup. Round up every dip, rod man, gangster, any crook you know. Have them here in the mill tomorrow night.
2: Okay, don't worry, boss.
22: As soon as everything's set, we'll move in under cover of darkness.
2: The poor cops, they will be helpless.
22: Yeah. We'll rob, steal, pillage to our heart's content. We'll take everything that's not nailed down.
1: Boy, what a stunt.
20: Well, that's a crook's paradise.
21: Greatest idea I've ever heard.
22: It's the greatest idea in the history of crime. I'm going to create a reign of terror like this country's never known.
3: Something for a youngster, you say, madam?
4: Yes, I don't exactly know what I want.
3: Well, is it a boy or a girl?
4: A girl. I'm her grandmother.
3: Oh, is that so? Well, I have a little girl, too. How old is your granddaughter?
4: She's just 4 months old.
3: Oh, well, then you must see our modern nursery. The infant things are all in there. Mm. You come right this way, please.
4: I'm not sure why, but I come in this way.
3: Are you set right in?
4: Oh, thank you.
3: Oh, it's rather dark, isn't it? Well, I'll put on more light. Switches. Ah, here we are.
21: A child, a killer!
4: Coming down! Stop! Stop! Where are you?
2: Get out! The walls are crumbling!
5: Somebody, please give me a hand. There's a child buried under here.
21: It's Govan's department store.
2: The whole front blown up.
21: Oh, it's terrible. Awful.
2: Get back there. Keep away now.
21: All right, lend a hand here, Ben. We can't handle the wounded. Come on.
5: Look, there's a girl in that window up there.
4: She's gonna jump.
5: Don't jump.
21: Wait.
25: Caravan, Lester.
26: Abbott, Doctor, I'm going all the way to Henshaw Terrace.
25: There'll be another car right behind you, mister.
26: What do you know about
25: that? You folks can sit in the waiting room over there.
21: Pretty dark in this waiting room. How about some light?
25: Yeah, there's a switch right behind you.
21: Oh, yes. I'll turn it on.
27: Anything else, Commissioner Weston?
25: Yes. Detail as many men as you can spare to the Castle Street car barns. And swear in every able-bodied volunteer you can find as a special deputy. I'll broadcast an appeal to all doctors and nurses in this entire territory to report there at once. Stay right on the job, Rofi. Phone me again in 10 minutes.
27: Okay, Commissioner Weston. Goodbye.
28: I want Cranston to see you, Commissioner.
25: Cranston? Well, you tell him for me.
29: Hello, Commissioner Weston. Why don't you tell me yourself?
25: I'm busy, Cranston. What do you want?
29: I came to see if there's anything I can do to help in this horrible catastrophe.
25: If you can swing a pick, drag a hose, or carry a stretcher, there's plenty for you to do.
29: I've already done my bit in that direction. For the moment, I'm interested in the reason for these awful crimes.
25: Now, wait a minute, Cranston. I've got more on my mind than just sitting here and satisfying your curiosity.
29: This is not just curiosity, Commissioner. I've got a theory.
25: So has everybody else. I've got no time for crackpot theories.
29: You certainly are flattering, Commissioner.
25: Well, I'm not running a school for amateur detectives.
29: No, I'd never suspect you of pedagogic inclinations, Commissioner. But tell me, do you know how the explosions occurred last night?
25: No, I don't. All I know is that the two places went up when the lights went on.
29: Then I'm sure I can help you.
25: If you have any evidence, any facts, I'm willing to listen. But I don't want to hear any more theories.
29: All right, Commissioner, calm yourself and I'll explain.
25: I am calm.
29: Of course you are. Now, my theory is this.
0: What?
29: Oh, all right, let's put it this way. My hunch is this.
0: Go ahead. Get it off your chest and let me get back to work.
29: You want to clear up the mystery of these explosions, don't you, Commissioner?
0: That, Cranston, would seem to be the general idea.
29: Then you must first find out who killed Professor Baker.
0: Are you trying to tell me that there's a connection between the death of Baker and these explosions?
29: I'm not just trying, I'm telling you. There is, definitely.
0: What makes you so sure about it?
29: I happen to know that Professor Baker was experimenting with an explosive, such as might have been used in these two blasts.
0: Where does your theory go from there?
29: Professor Baker was killed for possession of that explosive. Find his killers, and you found the men responsible for the other crimes.
0: But where's the motive? What reason could they have had for blowing up those places and killing all those people?
29: That I don't know.
0: There you are, in a blind alley. You have a theory and nothing to support it. Now run along, Cranston. My nerves won't stand any more of this nonsense.
29: You must listen to me, Commissioner. You've got to...
0: Now I've got... Hello?
6: Hello, Commissioner Weston.
0: Yes, who's this?
6: Never mind that. I got some dope for you.
0: What do you mean?
6: Those two explosions last night were bad, huh? Well, that's only a little sample of what's coming tonight.
0: What? What did you say?
6: You heard me. You're going to have a worse mess on your hands if you don't carry out my orders.
0: Orders?
6: I want this city in total darkness tonight.
0: Total darkness?
6: If there's an electric light, auto headlamp, or even a flashlight turned on, you're going to get a bouquet of explosions worse than yesterday.
0: You must be stark mad. You'll never get away with this.
6: Try me and see. Either the lights go out or the city goes up.
0: Hello. Hello, hello. Cranston, did you hear that?
29: Yes, I did, Commissioner.
0: What are we going to do? It'll be dark in a few hours.
29: Commissioner, that man must be stopped. If he's not, this city will be the scene of indescribable horror tonight. We've got to stop him.
7: Extra. Extra. Explosive light bulb. 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Extra.
8: Say, this is terrible. We won't have any light.
24: Oh, how are we going to see in the dark?
4: I'm not turning any light on in my place tonight.
23: Me neither. I don't want my family blown up.
7: Yeah, but what are we going to do? Can't they stop this? Can anything be done about it?
9: Emergency. Calling Dr. Martin. Dr. Martin. Emergency. Calling.
4: Oh, Dr. Martin, do something. Please save my little bambina.
7: Well, I'll do all I can, Mrs. Vanetti. Your child is very sick.
4: Oh, my bambina, my baby.
10: What are we going to do, Doctor?
7: That child won't last an hour if we don't operate at once.
10: We can't do that. We don't dare turn on the light.
7: Well, we've got to do something.
10: Couldn't we operate by candlelight?
7: Oh, that's impossible. The operation's too delicate.
4: Oh, please, Dottore, help my baby.
7: Nurse.
10: Yes, Doctor.
7: I'm going to operate.
10: But the light, Doctor.
7: I can't stand here and see this child die. We've got to take the chance. Turn on the lights.
10: But very well, Doctor. I'll turn them on.
11: Hello?
12: Mayor Hamilton?
11: Yes. Who is this speaking?
12: This is the Shadow.
11: Shadow? Oh, yes, yes. Now, what can I do for you?
12: Mr. Mayor, the hospital has just been blown up.
11: What? The hospital? Good heavens, that can't be possible.
12: It's true, Mr. Mayor.
11: I can hardly believe it. What hellish fiend can be responsible for this?
12: Mr. Mayor, you've got to act at once. You must make any other explosions tonight impossible.
11: Of course, but how can I do that?
12: Order the city power plant to cut the main switch.
11: The main switch?
12: It's the only way. Can't depend on all the people keeping their lights out.
11: But cutting the main power switch will tie up everything in the city.
12: It's that, Mr. Mayor, or death, destruction, and panic.
11: Very well. I'll order the power cut at once.
17: Our cast begins the second act of The Shadow's Adventure in just a moment. But first, here's some important information for homeowners.
13: Mr. Roberts, at the opening of today's program, I believe you said that blue coal was different from other fuels. Just how is blue coal different?
17: Well, blue coal is mined from the northern Pennsylvania field. That's the rich anthracite region which produces 40% of all American hard coal.
13: How about the preparation of blue coal? Is there a difference there?
17: Oh, yes. You see, the Glen Alden Coal Company, which produces blue coal, is the nation's largest hard coal company. As each ton of coal comes from their mines, it's carefully sized. Then it's washed with 12 1/2 tons of water for each ton of coal. to remove any existing impurities. But most important of all, each carload is submitted to a thorough laboratory test by inspectors. Only the coal which meets Glen Alden's high quality standard is trademarked a harmless blue and accepted for shipment to blue coal dealers.
13: How about the results homeowners receive from using blue coal?
17: Well, blue coal's unchallenged record of first place for years in nationwide volume of sales speaks for itself. Hundreds of thousands of American families have found that blue coal banks and handles better, gives longer intervals between firing periods, and perfect all-around heating comfort and satisfaction. So friends, if you haven't yet tried blue coal, be sure and ask for it by name next time you order fuel. Your nearest blue coal dealer's name is listed in the Where to Buy It section of your classified phone directory.

0: sure is dark.
1: I can't see where I'm walking. Wonder what street we're on now.
2: Well, does it matter? I'm lost. We're all lost.
1: I'm sorry, lady. I didn't see you.
0: Hold that lantern higher, Bill. We don't want to walk off the viaduct.
3: Okay, Fred. Boy, am I glad I found this old wagon lamp. This is a swell idea.
0: Yeah, it's a swell target.
3: It was shot right out of my hand.
0: When that gang said the city would have to black out, they meant black out.
4: Joe, we can't keep flying around here all night. Our gas is running out. You've got to set her down someplace.
5: I can't understand it. I couldn't possibly have missed the city.
4: We've cruised around for 20 minutes now, and I haven't seen a single light.
5: We just have to keep going while the gas holds out.
4: Then what?
5: Then we start praying, brother.
6: Well, Margot, main switch is turned off. No lights, no power, nothing but bewilderment, uncertainty.
7: Oh, this is awful, Lamont. What are people going to do?
6: I'm afraid this is all leading to something worse, Margot. A prelude to a greater terror.
7: Lamont, you must do something.
6: I've racked my brain for a solution, some faint clue, and I'm stuck. I don't know what to do.
7: But we just can't sit and wait for some new terror to strike, Lamont.
6: There must be some loose thread that might unravel this whole vicious pattern. Margot.
7: Yes, Lamont?
6: I've got an idea.
7: Yes?
6: Professor Baker's hired man, Cooper. The police released him. They said he proved that he was not in the house the night the professor was killed.
7: Yes?
6: It just struck me. The killer's fingerprints were on the handle of the door to the old man's study. But there were none on the knob of the street door. Don't you see it, Margot? Somebody opened the door for the killer.
7: Cooper.
6: Perhaps.
7: But Lamont...
6: Come on, Margot. We've got to find Cooper. The shadow has got to talk to that man. He may be the thread I've hoped for.
7: Sure enough, the last candle I have in the house, Mr. Cooper. They're very scarce now. But at least you'll be able to finish your packing.
8: Thanks, Mrs. Kelly.
7: Oh, my, no. I'm not sorry to see you go. But I don't blame anybody for getting out of this cursed city, that
8: yeah.
7: I don't.
8: Yeah, sure. Now, if you don't mind, I got a lot of packing to do. Good night, Mrs. Kelly.
7: Well, if that's the way you feel, goodbye and good riddance to you, Mr. Cooper. What?
9: What's your hurry, Cooper?
8: Who's that?
9: What are you running away from?
8: Me? What? Where are you? I can't see you.
9: I'm the Shadow, Cooper.
8: The Shadow?
9: You know of me, don't you? Now listen, Cooper. I've got to talk fast, and so do you.
8: I got nothing to talk about.
9: Cooper, you share responsibility for the death and destruction in this city.
8: No, that's a lie. I had nothing to do with it.
9: You know the man who killed Professor Baker. You've got to tell me who he is.
8: I can't.
9: You must. You alone can release the city from the grip of terror that man has placed it in.
8: I don't know anything about it, I tell
9: you. You're lying, Cooper. I know. You opened the door for the killer.
8: I wouldn't hurt the old man.
9: You were with him just before he died.
8: But I had nothing to do with his death. Honest, I didn't.
9: If you want to save yourself and clear your conscience, you've got to talk.
8: But I... All right. I want to get it off my mind. I'll talk. Heaney, what do you want?
10: Just delivering a little message from the boss, Cooper. Here it is.
9: Cooper. Speak to me, Cooper. Oh, your throat. Try to talk, Cooper. The fate of the city rests with you. I can't understand you. For heaven's sake, man, you've got to tell me. Look, Cooper, I'll put my ear close to your lips. Try to whisper. Try. Yes, I understood that. His name, Cooper. His name, please.
8: Yes, sir.
9: What? Try again. Where? Quick, Cooper, quick.
7: What happened? I thought I heard a shot out here.
11: Look, it's Mr. Cooper.
7: Oh,
11: he's shot.
4: Somebody get a doctor, yes, quick.
7: No. It's no use for a doctor now. Cooper dead.
12: Hey, Engenstall, bring me that chart.
13: Yes, boss.
12: Here you are. Have you checked off every place where we planted bulbs?
13: Every one. They're all marked in red.
12: What are we waiting for, Britton?
14: Yeah, let's go. Come on.
12: I'm waiting for the boys to come back from the city and give me the lowdown on how things stand.
15: Say, Britton, how come we got lights with the city power plant turned off?
12: I've been planning this job for over a year. I put in my own power plant.
14: Well, that's smart, I'll say.
13: Yeah, that's
14: a bad idea. Yeah, but how did you manage the explosions?
12: See this bulb? Well, it was one of these that blew up the Gullens department store.
11: Oh, hey!
12: All right. Don't worry. You're all safe. This won't go off unless it's put in the light socket and the switch is thrown.
15: Just the same, I feel better if you didn't wave it around like that.
16: Margo, pull right over here, off the road.
7: There we are, Lamont.
16: Good. Now, you stay here in the car. Take this gun. You'll be perfectly safe. Just keep out of sight.
7: But where are you going, Lamont?
16: There's an old mill someplace along here. If I understood Cooper correctly, I'll find the man I'm looking for there.
7: You're not going in alone.
16: I've got to, Margo. I phoned Commissioner Weston as the shadow and asked him to send some men.
7: Then why not wait for them?
16: I'm not sure they'll get here. I've got their hands full in the city. There isn't a moment to lose. The shadow's got to work, and work fast.
12: Quiet! Quiet, all of you! Okay. Well, boys, what'd you find out in the city?
17: Boss, you hit the bullseye. The city's as dark as a landlord's look.
15: Yeah, it's all set for us, boys.
12: Good. All right, boys. We got the green light. Time to go.
14: Boy, this will be sweet picking, huh?
12: Morgan, you take six men and go to the Macy Street Bank. You know what to do.
15: Yeah.
12: Draze.
17: Right, boss.
12: Take 20 men and clean out the Imperial Hotel.
17: Uh-huh.
12: Go through the rooms. Don't leave anything you can carry.
17: Right.
12: Ewing and Stoll, the post office. Five men can handle that.
18: I am all set.
12: The rest of you got your spots. Work fast. If anyone crosses you, use your guns. Let them have it.
18: Yeah. I'm shooting and asking after.
12: All right. Grab your flash lamps and let's go.
17: What was that? Am I hearing things? Did anybody hear that laugh?
14: Yeah, I did. So did I.
9: Quite a nice little thing you've cooked up, Braden. But here's where there's another ingredient added to your unholy brew.
17: Say, what is this?
12: It's the shadow.
9: Right you are, Braden.
12: Well, you're not scaring me. You're not stopping me either.
9: I wouldn't be too sure about that, Braden.
15: Hey, I don't see nobody.
12: Men, this guy's right here in the room with us. He's got some trick so we can't see him. But that don't mean we can't get him. Draze.
17: Yeah?
12: Stand by that door.
17: Okay.
12: Keep your back against it and don't let anybody or anything open it. Now, Morgan, pick up that machine gun and spray the other end of the room where that voice came from.
15: Right.
14: Somebody's doused the light!
15: Hey, I'm getting out of here.
14: Hey.
12: All right, quiet. Don't be afraid. Take it easy. Somebody switch on that light.
9: You don't dare turn on those lights.
12: What do you mean?
9: If you do, every man here will be blown to bits.
12: What are you talking about?
9: I took that explosive bulb you had on the table in front of you.
12: What?
9: When I turned out the light, I put it into one of the light sockets. Now, Mr. Braden, do you want to turn on the light?
12: You're bluffing, Shadow.
9: All you have to do to prove that point is to throw on the light switch.
17: Hey, what's that?
15: It's a lot of cars driving up outside.
9: It's the police, gentlemen.
12: They'll never take me alive.
9: Alive or dead, Braden, you've got to be taken.
17: Hey, what are we going to do?
14: This guy's dynamite.
19: You in there. Come out in 10 seconds. I will come in after you.
9: You might as well do as Commissioner Weston commands. Walk out the door with your hands in the air.
12: There's nobody walking out of this place. I know I'm chair bait. I'll die anyway. But there's one thing I'm going to do first. I'm going to take you along with me, Mr. Shadow.
14: Hey, keep your hands off that switch!
12: Get out of my way!
19: Look out, Commissioner! Get back!
7: Lamont. Oh, Lamont.
19: Lamont. Anyone alive in there, Captain?
20: Not a single one, Commissioner.
9: It's all right, Margo. I'm safe.
7: Oh, Lamont, thank heaven. I thought you'd been killed in that explosion.
9: It was close, Margo. I got out when they were trying to keep Braden away from the light switch. You go back to the car now, Margo. I'll be with you in a minute. Commissioner Weston. Commissioner Weston.
21: Hello, is that you, Shadow?
9: Yes, Commissioner.
21: Well, we're in a fine jam now. They're all dead. How are we going to find out where the other explosive bulbs are planted?
9: It's all right, Commissioner. I got Braden's chart showing the location of the explosives.
21: Where is it?
9: You'll find it in the front seat of your car.
21: Then the city is safe.
9: Yes, Commissioner.
21: Good. All right, men, get in your cars. We've got to gather up those lamps right away. And my gratitude, Shadow, for a job well done.
9: Come, Margo. We're going home. Shadow's work is done for tonight. The reign of terror is ended.
7: Thanks to you, Lamont.
9: It was bound to end this way, Margo. The plots and plans of criminals are the devices of their own destruction. Law and life know no compromise with the evildoer.
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20: Thank you, Ken Roberts. This afternoon, I have a hint for you ladies, and you'll find it very useful, I'm sure. You know how many colds your family suffers during the winter and early spring. But perhaps you don't realize how many of those colds are caused by the hot, dry air of an overheated house. That kind of heat, in addition to absorbing the natural moisture we need in the air, also dries out and damages furniture. Yet it's an extremely simple matter to remedy this condition and provide your home with the right amount of moisture. Just get one of those long, narrow hot water pans which attach right onto the backs of the radiators. They're designed to hang out of sight, and the water they contain is gradually evaporated by the radiator heat, and so provides the needed moisture in the rooms. You'll find that these pan humidifiers really do a wonderful job of keeping rooms far more comfortable with helpful moisture. And in this way, they reduce the chance of catching or spreading colds and illness. And friends, remember this. Your support of the great drive against infantile paralysis is urgently needed. So join the March of Dimes. Send your contributions to the White House, Washington, D.C., today.
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24: Dragnet, the documented drama of an actual crime. For the next 30 minutes, in cooperation with the Los Angeles Police Department, you will travel step by step on the side of the law through an actual case transcribed from official police files. From beginning to end, from crime to punishment, Dragnet is the story of your police force in action.
25: Hello,
0: It was Thursday, April 17th. It was warm in Los Angeles. We were working the day watch out of homicide detail. My partner's Frank Smith. The boss is Thad Brown, chief of detectives. My name's Friday. It was 11:36 a.m. when we got to the Greenleaf Apartment Hotel. Apartment 406.
1: Yes?
0: Police officers, ma'am?
1: Oh, yes, come in.
0: Thank you. This is my partner, Frank Smith. My name's Friday.
1: How'd you do?
2: How you do, ma'am?
1: I'm Lorraine Holden. I'm the one who called you. Terrible thing, just terrible.
0: Yes, Miss Holden. If you just tell us what happened, if you could.
1: Well, Georgia, she's a maid. Well, Georgia was cleaning up in here. She'd finished the apartment, and then she thought she'd check the coat closet right here. Mm-hmm. She opened the door, and there she was on the floor.
2: Ma'am?
1: Dead woman. You can see for yourself. She's right there on the floor. Just terrible.
0: Where's this Georgia now, Mrs. Holden?
1: She's downstairs in my place. She's pretty broken up. Must have been a terrible shock to her. She let out a scream that must have had half the neighborhood on edge. I live down on the second floor in the rear. I thought at first that something happened to Georgia. Oh, that girl's got a powerful set of lungs.
0: Yes, ma'am. Who rented this apartment from you?
1: I knew you'd ask that. I've got the receipt book right here on my apron. Just a minute.
0: Uh-huh.
1: I'll put a pencil on the page. Let's see. Yes, here it is. Raymond Bartley. That's what he said. Bartley.
2: You know where this Bartley is now?
1: No, I don't. And that's another weird one. You know what I mean.
0: Ma'am.
1: Well, look in the closets. Look around the places. None of his clothes. Nothing that even tell you he was still here. He's got another week to go on his rent.
0: Hmm. How's that, ma'am?
1: Well, moved in a week ago. You can see here on the receipt, Wednesday, April 9th.
0: Mm-hmm.
1: Paid me 2 weeks in advance. Now, you look around this place, and it don't look like he's going to be around here anymore.
0: Mm-hmm. Do you have any idea where he might be?
1: Oh, not the slightest.
0: Did he give you any indication that he was planning to move out?
1: Not the slightest, no, sir. I don't even have an inkling.
2: I'll call the coroner, Joe.
0: Okay. Better get in touch with the crime lab, too. Have them come out.
2: Okay. You mind if I use the phone, Mrs. Holden?
1: Well, not at all. It's right there back in the hall. Little shelf on the wall.
2: Thank you, ma'am.
1: Think Mr. Bartley did it? You think he killed the woman?
0: Well, we don't know, ma'am. Did Mr. Bartley rent this room by himself?
1: What? I don't understand.
0: Well, did he register as Mr. and Mrs.?
1: Oh, no, sir. Just plain Raymond Bartley.
0: Do you have any idea who the woman might be?
1: Oh, not the slightest. I never saw her before Georgia screamed and I ran in here.
0: Did you touch anything at all in the room here?
1: No. Oh, I know how policemen work. I've heard all about that. Don't touch anything department. No, sir, I didn't touch anything.
0: Uh-huh. Get out of the way, Joe. All right, fine. Miss Holden, have you ever seen the woman before?
1: No, sir, I haven't. Never saw her before. Just took a quick glance. Terrible, just terrible what they did.
2: Mm-hmm. Wonder if you could give us a description of Mr. Bartley.
1: Well, that'd be kind of hard. Like I said, I don't pay a lot of attention to the people who live here. I just collect the rents and let it go at that. Once in a while, when George is sick, I come in and clean up. Those times I talk to him a little bit, but I'm not the nosy type. You know what I mean.
0: Could you tell us about how tall Bartley is?
1: Well, I have to think about that, too. I guess he was about as tall as you, maybe a little one way or the other.
2: How much would you say he weighed?
1: Well, he was kind of a heavy-set little man. I guess he weighs about as much as my husband. That'd be 200 or so.
0: How about his coloring? Would you know?
1: Oh, there it goes again. I tell you, officers, I can't tell you too good. Mr. Bartley was kind of a crowd melter.
0: I beg your pardon?
1: A crowd melter. You know, you put him in a crowd and he just melts away. You never pay any attention to him. You know what I mean?
0: Yes, ma'am.
1: Near as I can remember, he had kind of brown hair and blue eyes, I guess.
0: Was there anything peculiar about him? Did he have any scars, any marks, anything at all about him that'd make you remember him, make him a little easier to...
1: No, not a thing.
2: How about the way he talked? Could you tell where he was from?
1: No, he was just kind of an ordinary man, nothing special.
0: When was the last time you saw Mr. Bartley?
1: Well, let me see now. I think it was, yes, Monday night. He was coming in. I was just coming back from the grocery. It was about, 6:15. I said hello, and then he said the same, hello, and then he went on upstairs, and I went to my apartment. That was the last time.
2: Did Mr. Bartley have any close friends in the building you know of?
1: No, not that I can think of.
0: Well, did he ever say where he worked or what he did for a living?
1: No, not that I remember.
0: Well, how about references? Did he have any?
1: No, I didn't ask for any.
2: You know if he drove a car?
1: It seems so stupid.

0: Well, did he get any mail while he was here? Would you know that?
1: No, sir, nothing.
0: All right, we'd like to talk to Georgia if we could.
1: Sure, I'll ask her to come up here. Poor thing's so upset. It's terrible. It's the first time anything like this has happened to me. First time anything like this has happened in the place. I don't understand it. I never bother the tenants, never cause them any trouble. I don't even know this Bartley. Why do you have to do a thing like this to me? Why me?
0: Well, I don't know, ma'am. Why her? The crime lab crew got there and went over the apartment. Photographs were taken of the room and of the position of the body. In going over the room, the crime lab came up with a probable murder weapon, a cast iron poker standing in the fireplace rack. Brown hair, similar to the victim's, was found clinging to the metal. Dean Bergman lifted several partial and some full fingerprints from around the apartment and from the poker itself. He compared them with fingerprints of the maid and eliminated her as a suspect. He rolled the prints of the dead woman. Hers were eliminated from those found in the apartment. We talked to the maid and got the same story that we'd been given by Mrs. Halden. She was unable to add any information to what we already had. We talked to the neighbors in the building. None of them had had any dealings with the missing Ray Bartley. The woman in the apartment next to his told us that on the previous night at about 10:45, she had heard a woman's voice and a loud argument coming from the murder apartment, but she said she hadn't paid any attention to it. 2:42 p.m., Frank and I checked back into the office.
2: I'll call Bergman, see if he was able to identify the woman or make the other prints.
0: Yeah, right. I hope he's done some good.
2: Yeah. Dean Bergman, please. Hi, Dean. Frank Smith. Yeah, you been able to make those prints yet? Well, how about the ones in the poker? Yeah. Well, that's the way it goes, huh? Right. Nothing on either the woman's or the ones he lifted from the poker.
0: Well, that helps, doesn't it?
2: He's sending them both on to Washington, see if they have anything.
0: Yeah.
2: Anything on him in R&I?
0: Well, I called down there. They're checking him now. I can't understand it.
2: What's that?
0: Well, how you can rent an apartment to somebody and not know what he looks like.
2: Well, like she said, the manager's probably minds her own business.
0: Yeah, well, I get it. Homicide Friday. Oh, yeah, Lee.
2: Mm-hmm.
0: Now, how about laundry marks? Yeah, how about the poker? Yeah.
2: Mm-hmm.
0: Yeah, well, that figures, doesn't it? Yeah. Okay, Lee, thanks a lot.
2: Anything?
0: Well, he's pretty sure the poker was the murder weapon.
2: Anything to identify the woman?
0: No, not a thing. Whoever did this sure knew what he was doing. Removed everything that could possibly tell us who she was.
2: That puts us in a good position.
0: Yeah, an unidentified body and an unknown killer. The report came back from R&I. There was nothing in the records on a Ray Bartley of that description. Three other teams of men were assigned to assist in the investigation. We talked with everybody in the neighborhood around the apartment building. None of the storekeepers had noticed the missing man. None of them could give us any further information. An APB was gotten out carrying the name and description that we'd obtained. An APB was also gotten out on the dead woman. We checked with missing persons detail for a possible missing report on the victim. They said they'd let us know. The newspapers gave us their help, and in the following editions, they carried pictures of the woman and requested that anyone knowing her identity should contact the police department immediately. 2 days passed. During this time, several people came in and said that they were sure that they knew the dead woman, but they were unable to identify her. Other leads were checked out, but led us nowhere. The manager and the maid came in and went through the mug books. No results. Monday, April 21st, 9:27 a.m.
3: Ready?
0: Yeah.
3: Oh, hi, John.
4: Hi, Frank.
2: Hi, darling.
4: You guys getting anywhere in this closet murder?
0: No, not a thing.
4: Well, I got a hunch. Maybe it won't go anywhere, but I thought you guys might want to check it out.
2: What's that?
4: We got a missing report from San Francisco a couple of weeks ago. Man up there said that his wife had come down here to see her sister, said she never showed up.
0: Yeah.
4: We went out and talked to the sister. At the time, she wasn't too cooperative. You know, like she knew where her sister was all the time. I checked this description on the APB. Seems to me to match the description we got from both the husband and the sister.
0: Yeah.
4: Like I said, it's just a hunch, but I thought you might talk to this one. Might be able to come up with something.
0: What's her name?
4: Let's see. Allard, Mara Allard. Lives out in Hollywood Boulevard. You talk to her. See if you don't come up with the same thing we did.
0: Yeah, what's that?
4: She doesn't care if her sister's dead or alive.
0: Frank and I drove out to see Mrs. Myra Allard. She told us that her sister had written and said that she'd be down for a visit. On the day that she was supposed to arrive, the sister had phoned and told Mrs. Allard that she wouldn't be out that day, but that she'd met some friends on the train and that they were all going out on a sightseeing tour of the city. In talking to her, we got the same impression that she'd given John St. John of missing persons detail. We asked her if she'd go

0: with us to see if the dead woman might be her sister. At first she appeared reluctant, but when we gave her a full description of the body, she agreed to accompany us. She looked at the dead woman and burst into tears. Half an hour later, after she recovered from the shock, we talked to her in the interrogation room at the city hall.
1: It's Alice. There's no doubt about it. It's just terrible. My own sister dead.
0: Well, if you try to take it easy. Would you like another glass of water, Miss Allard?
1: No, thank you. It's not just finding her dead. I guess I always knew that Alice would end up like this. I never wanted it this way, but I always knew it in my heart.
0: How's that, ma'am?
1: Well, to understand that, you'd have to know Alice. She was a beautiful girl, wonderful person.
0: Mm-hmm. Now, you said that you heard from Alice when she got here in L.A., is that right?
1: That's right. She called right after she got off the train.
0: Mm-hmm. What'd she say to you then?
1: Well, as I told you, she said that she'd met some friends on the train and they were going out to see the town.
0: Did she say who these friends were?
1: No, just said that they were going to pick up Ray and then go out in the town.
0: Ray?
1: Yes, Ray Fletcher. I tried to call him when Alice didn't show up, but there wasn't any answer at his apartment.
2: Where does he live, ma'am?
1: Out in Hollywood. I think it's on Selma someplace. I have the address.
0: Mm-hmm. Who is this Fletcher?
1: Well, that's something I'm not very proud of.
0: Well, why is that, ma'am?
1: Well, he's a friend of my husband. Well, not really a friend in the real sense of the word. Sort of an acquaintance.
0: Mm-hmm. Well, why do you say that you're not very proud of it, ma'am? I don't understand.
1: Well, I sort of feel that it's all my fault.
0: Well, I still don't think I understand, ma'am.
1: The divorce. Alice and Tom were on the verge of separating. Mm-hmm. Tom said that he'd come to just about the end of the line. Alice told me that they used to have terrible fights. Anyway, she was down here one time. Let me see, I think it was about 3 months ago. She was terribly depressed, said that she and Tom had been fighting for several weeks. A couple of times he'd hit her. Can't understand it, I really can't. I told Alice I didn't believe it.
0: Yes, ma'am.
1: She showed me the bruises all across her back and shoulders. She said that one night they were going over the bills and Tom just seemed to go crazy. Started to rant and rave about how much they were in debt. Of course I knew why. I told Alice so. I said that it was her fault for driving him. Always asking for something new, something else. She said that she told Tom that if he couldn't afford to keep it the way she wanted to live, that then she'd just have to find somebody who could. That's when he hit her. She left that night to come down here. Terrible. I don't agree with her, but I don't think any man has the right to hit a woman.
0: Yes, ma'am.
1: Well, she moped around the house for a couple of days. Said about how she was never going back to him. I felt kind of sorry for her, even though I don't agree with her. After all, she was my sister.
0: Yes, ma'am, we understand.
1: Well, that night my husband came home, and he brought this Ray Fletcher with him. Met him down at the office.
0: Ray works... What'd you say, madam?
1: Down at the office. Ray works for the same company. He's a steward on the ship that travels up the coast from here to Washington. Anyway, my husband brought him home for dinner. Ray said that we should all go out to eat, so we did. We had dinner and a few drinks, and then Ray brought us home, and he and Alice went on. Alice didn't get in until almost 3:30 in the morning.
0: Oh, I see.
1: That night, Ray was here again. He and Alice went out that night, and for the next 4 nights in a row, every night out until all hours. I finally had a talk with her about it. I told her that I didn't think Tom would like it, and that I wouldn't have her doing things like that while she was under my roof. That's when she told me that she was going to divorce Tom. That she and Ray were going to get married. I told her I thought she was crazy. She didn't know what she was doing, but there wasn't any talking to her. She saw Ray every day. Then she went back up north to get things straightened out.
0: I see. Well, did she follow through with her divorce plans?
1: Well, as far as I know, she did. She wrote me and said that she talked to Tom about it and that they'd reached an agreement that he'd let her have her freedom.
0: How did he seem to take all this?
1: Well, he called me one night and asked if I knew why Alice was leaving him. He didn't know about Ray. I told him all about it before. I thought that maybe Alice hadn't said anything about it.
0: What was his reaction to it?
1: I almost went crazy on the phone. Tom's a real jealous man. If he could have gotten through the phone wires, I think he'd have taken my head off. He screamed that I'd influenced his wife, that it was all my fault.
0: Mm-hmm. Well, why didn't you tell the officers for missing persons all of this when they were out there, ma'am?
1: I didn't want my husband to know about it. Then, too, I thought that it might be better if Tom didn't know where Alice was. After what he said, I thought it would be better if he never saw her again.
0: What's that, ma'am?
1: That night, we had the argument on the phone. He said that she'd never leave him.
0: Mm-hmm.
1: That he'd see her dead first.
0: The description of Ray Fletcher Mrs. Allard had given us tallied closely with that of Raymond Bartley. She also gave us his address and phone number. It was an apartment house in the southwest section of the city. Frank and I drove over, but found that he'd moved and left no forwarding address. We checked the apartment, but it had since been cleaned and occupied. Again, we ran into the same problem. No one could give us any information as to his whereabouts. We went back to the city hall and ran the name Ray Fletcher through R&I. There was no record on anyone answering his description. We We contacted the shipping line where he was employed, and they told us that they'd pull his employment record out of the files and call us back. We contacted the San Francisco Police Department, gave them the full details of the case, and had them check on the movements of the victim's husband, Tom Hudson, as a possible suspect. 4:52 p.m. Frank and I checked back into the city hall.
2: Hudson sure got a motive.
0: Yeah, well, we'll know more when we hear from the San Francisco Department, huh?
2: Here we go. I'll check the book.
0: Right. Anything?
2: Yeah, there's a message from the shipping company Fletcher works for. Wants us to give him a call.
0: Okay, what's the number? You got it there?
2: Yeah, Hollywood 26709.
0: Okay, I'll call it. Hollywood 26709. Oh, nine?
2: Yeah, ask for Mr. August.
0: August. Mr. August, please. So my name's Friday, Los Angeles Police Department. Oh, Police Department, yes, ma'am. Yes, he asked me to call. Mr. August, this is Sergeant Friday. You asked me to call you? Yes, sir, that's right. Raymond Fletcher. Mm-hmm. When was it? Yes, sir. Well, thank you very much, sir. If you think of anything else, we'd appreciate a call. Yes, sir, Michigan 5211. Right. Homicide, huh? Right. Thank you, sir. Bye. Well, we're doing real well.
2: What do you mean?
0: Fletcher sailed for Canada this morning.
3: 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First such report ever published about any cigarette. A responsible consulting organization reports a study by a competent medical specialist and staff on the effects of smoking Chesterfields. For 6 months, a group of men and women smoked only Chesterfield, 10 to 40 a day, their normal amount. 45% of the group have smoked Chesterfields from 1 to 30 years, for an average of 10 years each. At the beginning and end of the 6 months, each smoker was given a thorough examination, including x-rays, and covering the sinuses, nose, ears, and throat. After the examinations, the medical specialist stated,
4: "It is my opinion that the ears, nose, throat, and accessory organs of all participating subjects examined by me were not adversely affected in the 6 months period by smoking the cigarettes provided."
3: Of course, these cigarettes were Chesterfields. Remember this report and buy Chesterfields, either way you like them, regular or king size. Premium quality Chesterfield, and much milder.
0: We contacted the San Pedro office of the shipping company and made sure that Fletcher was on board the ship when it had sailed. The management of the shipping line told us that it'd take about 24 hours before the tanker would make its first stop at San Francisco. We got in touch with the San Francisco Police Department and talked to Inspector Charles Sutton. He told us that they'd place a stakeout where the ship was due to dock and that they would await our arrival. At the same time, Sutton told us that they had conducted an investigation of the dead woman's husband, Tom Hudson, and that as far as they could find out, he didn't have the opportunity to kill his wife. They said that the records at the steel mill where he worked showed that he'd been on the job every day for the past month and a half. Questioning of his neighbors showed that he'd spent his time off working around the house and was seen each evening. Inspector Sutton stated that when Tom Hudson was told of his wife's death, he broke down and said that although there had been some talk of divorce, none of it had really been serious, and that this trip that his wife had taken to Los Angeles was to straighten things out with Fletcher. Hudson flew down to Los Angeles and gave a positive identification of the body. We got in touch with the captain of the ship that Fletcher was on and filled him in on what had happened. He told us that he'd place the man under arrest and hold him in the ship's brig for us when they docked at San Francisco. Tuesday morning, 7:30 a.m., Frank and I checked out and flew up to San Francisco. We met with Inspector Sutton and Inspector Jules Zimmerman. They told us that the ship was expected to dock the following morning at 10:36 a.m. We were waiting when the gangplank was lowered.
5: You're the officers?
6: Yes, sir. I'm Inspector Sutton, San Francisco Police Department. Here are my credentials. These are Detectives Joe Friday and Frank Smith. They're from Los Angeles.
7: Oh, yeah. You're the ones I talked to. I'm Captain Jackson.
2: How you doing,
5: nice
2: Captain?
5: To know you.
7: Down the break. He's been there since I got your message.
2: I wonder if we could see him.
7: Yeah, sure. We can go down this way.
2: All right, fine.
7: You sure Fletcher's the man you want?
2: Well, we're not sure, sir. It looks that way.
7: Hard to believe.
8: Why is that, sir?
7: Well, Fletcher's been with us for several years. Good man, hard worker. I know he's been studying for his papers. Wanted to be an engineer.
8: Oh.
7: I used to go by his room late at night on my way to the bridge. He'd be there, reading and working on the papers. Sure is hard to believe. Here we go through here.
2: Okay.
7: Yes, sir. Of course, I knew something had to be wrong.
2: Sir?
7: Well, once in a while, he used to get together with Fletcher on shore. We'd talk about what he was studying. I'd try to help him with his seamanship. This trip, I called him. I'd met an engineer that I thought Fletcher would like to talk to. I'd known the guy for years, just back from the Orient. Anyway, I called Fletcher. He told me he'd moved out, hadn't left any forwarding address.
2: Uh-huh.
7: I didn't hear from him at all. Then he called me and wanted to know if he could stay at my place for a few days. Said he had some trouble at the new place he was living. Landlady giving him a bad time.
2: Uh-huh. Did he say where he'd been staying?
7: Yeah, the, Broadleaf, something like that.
2: Could it be the Greenleaf, sir?
7: Yeah, that's it, Greenleaf. Said the landlady was a real prune, called her a miserable woman. Old Fletcher looked as if he'd been tying one on for about a week when he checked into my place. His clothes were a mess. Come on, it's down here.
2: Okay, fine.
7: When I told Fletcher about this, he was real arrogant. Said he didn't want to talk to anyone. Never seen him run like this before. All right, Fletcher, police officers are here. Come on out. Come on, Fletcher, let's go.
2: No, I'll go in.
8: How about it, Joe?
2: Room's empty.
0: A blockade of the dock area was set up immediately in the event Fletcher had escaped from the ship. All officers in the area began a search. A search of the ship was started. A check of Fletcher's cabin turned up several letters from Alice Hudson. In the letters, she told Fletcher that she was going back to her husband. We talked to the members of the crew who had been in the vicinity of the brig. From one of them, we found that Fletcher had been in custody as the ship entered the harbor. On the floor of the brig, we found a small strip of metal that Fletcher had used to pick the lock of the door. The search of the ship went on. 11:47 a.m. One of the seamen found Fletcher's coat on the forward part of the deck. It had been wedged in behind a lifeboat chock. The search of the dock netted us nothing. All we could assume was that Fletcher had escaped from the brig, jumped overboard, and then tried to swim to shore. Inspector Sutton got in touch with Captain Cornelius Murphy, skipper of police boat D.A. White. Captain Murphy and his crew began a search of the bay from the dock area to Land's End. All police officers in the bay area were notified of the escape. Captain Jackson furnished us with a good snapshot of Fletcher. 7 hours passed. The search continued. Apparently, Fletcher had made good his escape. Wednesday morning, April 23rd, we got a report from an officer in the search party that the body of a man answering Fletcher's description had been found out near Seal Rocks near the Golden Gate. Sutton, Zimmerman, Frank, and I drove out to Land's End. We got out of the car and walked the rest of the way.
2: Watch your step, Frank.
8: Yeah. Every time one of those waves breaks, it makes this ledge like glass.
2: Sutton?
6: Yeah, Joe.
2: You see anything yet?
6: No. Wait a minute. I'll see if I can yell to Zimmerman. He can see it from there. Maybe he can tell us if we're getting close.
2: Yeah.
6: Zimmerman, how we doing?
2: You hear what he's saying?
6: Ah, wind's carrying his voice away.
8: He's waving his arms, pointing down below us.
2: Now, wait a minute.
8: Watch it, Joe. It's a long way down.
2: Yeah, you don't have to tell me.
6: See anything?
2: Wait till after this next wave breaks. Yeah, there he is. You see? Wedged in down here.
8: Yeah. Looks like him. Hard to be sure with all this water, though.
2: Yeah, I'll go down a little further.
8: Take it easy, Joe.
2: Yeah. Take a minute.
8: Watch it.
2: I'm all right.
6: How about it?
2: Yeah, it's Fletcher.
6: I better get the crew up here and pull him out.
2: Yeah. Must have been carried this far by the current, huh?
6: Yeah, that's right, Joe. They get mean this time of the year.
8: Well, that does it, huh?
2: Yeah, it looks that way.
8: What's the matter, Joe?
2: I was just thinking.
8: Yeah?
2: It's a rough way to die, isn't it?
8: Sure is. You'd think he'd have known, wouldn't you, Joe? About those currents out there, from Alcatraz to Angel Island. Some of the meanest currents in the world out there.
2: Yeah, I know.
8: You'd think a guy like Fletcher would have known better. Working on a ship, he should have known about that water.
2: Well, maybe he did.
3: The story you have just heard was true.
5: The names were changed to protect the innocent.
3: On April 23rd, an examination was held in the office of the coroner of the city and county of San Francisco. In a moment, the results of that examination.
5: Now, here is our star, Jack Webb.
0: Thank you, George Fenneman. 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After the examinations, the medical specialist stated, quote, "It is my opinion that the ears, nose, throat, and accessory organs of all participating subjects examined by me were not adversely affected in the 6 months period by smoking the cigarettes provided," end of quote. Of course, these cigarettes were Chesterfield. 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
3: Upon completion of the autopsy, the body was identified as Raymond S. Fletcher. The identification was made by his personal effects, fingerprints, and the personal identification of Captain James R. Jackson. Further investigation showed that the suspect had rented the apartment where the body was found and that he was guilty of the murder of Alice Hudson. His fingerprints were checked and found to be the same as those on the murder weapon. You have just heard Dragnet, a series of authentic cases from official files. Technical advice comes from the Office of Chief of Police W.H. Parker, Los Angeles Police Department. Technical advisors, Captain Jack Donahoe, Sergeant Marty Wynn, Sergeant Vance Frazier. Heard tonight were Ben Alexander, June Whitley, Peter Leeds. Script by John Robinson. Music by Walter Schumann. Hal Gibney speaking.
5: 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Either way you like them, regular or king size, Chesterfield gives you the best possible smoke. Much milder Chesterfield.
3: Chesterfield has brought you Dragnet, transcribed from Los Angeles.

0: Yes, Ellen, what is it?
1: Mr. Vance, will you pick up the phone in your private office, please? There's a call for you.
0: Thank you, Ellen. And if it's all the same to you, please finish that little rhythm pattern you played on the buzzer just now. It's like waiting for someone to drop the other shoe.
1: That's what I wanted. Adds a little novelty to the pure office routine.
0: Miss Deering, are you happy in your work?
1: That's all. Won't happen again, Vance. by the way, it's Mr. Markham on the phone.
0: Good.
1: The district attorney didn't sound excited, though. Guarantee it's not a murder case.
0: I guarantee we've been keeping him waiting. I'll talk to you later, Ellen.
1: Check.
0: Oh, that girl. Hello, Markham.
2: Hi, Vance.
0: Sorry to have kept you waiting. Miss Deering was playing games with the buzzer.
2: How did she make out?
0: She had the last buzz. What's going on, Markham?
2: Nothing of any importance. We're shutting down early today. Criminals have been kind, and so business is pretty bad down here. I'd like to meet you. Can you make it?
0: I'll check over my schedule and see. It might not be a bad idea. Hold the phone, will you, Markham? It's Miss Deering again.
2: I'll wait.
0: Yes?
1: I'll ignore the fact that you didn't say thanks for my giving in to your whim about the buzz. Because you have a visitor out here, Vance. The same girl you spoke to in your office yesterday and the day before.
0: Betty Crane?
1: Mm-hmm, that's right. Only this time she brought company. Nice-looking fellow. Wants to see you.
0: Have her come in.
1: You said it.
0: Oh, Markham, about meeting you.
2: Yes, Vance.
0: I'll call you back. Business is beckoning.
2: Right, Vance. I'll be talking to you. Bye.
0: Bye.
3: Mr. Vance?
0: Oh, please come in.
3: Thank you, Mr. Vance. This is Jack Davis.
0: How do you do?
4: Hello.
0: Well, how are you today, Miss Crane?
3: Crane? Jack, did you hear that?
4: Yeah.
3: Even he calls me Crane.
4: Hey, what is this?
0: I might ask the same question. You are Miss Betty Crane.
3: Even Philo Vance calls me Betty Crane. Jack, I can't stand this any longer.
4: Well,
3: listen, Vance, I came up to talk to you because I needed help. But not from you. Not if you call me Betty Crane. I'm not Betty Crane. I never heard of her. But you're the third person today who has called me Betty Crane. Jack, we're getting out of here.

0: The boss shouldn't have sent me to see Vance. If anybody else calls me Betty Crane, I'll hop out of my skin.
1: Oh, take it easy, Janie. Take it easy. Come on in. Let's report to the big man.
2: Hi.
1: Hello, boss. Go on in, Janie.
0: Right.
2: Well, you too. Get the Vance all right?
0: Boss, something's awful funny. Vance pretended he knew me and called me Betty Crane.
1: Yeah, that's right, boss. I was there.
0: It's the third time today somebody's called me that name. I don't know what's going on.
2: Neither do I. I'll tell you one thing it means, though. It means we operate without Vance.
1: Maybe that's just as good. I never wanted him in on our racket in the first place.
2: We're not doing things the way you want, Jack. Vance would have been a great guy on our side if the district attorney found out what we're doing. That's why I sent Janie to see him. Vance and Markham are buddies. If we could have gotten Vance in with us, of course he'd never know what we really were doing, we'd be safe from the DA forever.
0: Well, it's out, and that's that.
1: Well, never mind that's that. From here in, what's what?
2: We proceed according to plan. Tomorrow you and I go to see our first three prospects and close the deals we've started. Everything entirely reasonable, you understand. But, Jack...
1: Yeah, boss.
2: Better bring your gun along in case our friends don't listen to reason.
3: $2.40 out of $3. Here you are, miss.
0: Thank you.
3: Yes, sir. What can I... Oh, it's you two, huh?
2: Yeah, Mr. Blake recognizes us, you see, Jack?
1: You're right, boss.
2: That's because we got charm. Is that right, Mr. Blake?
3: Yeah, I suppose so.
2: Had a chance to think over what we spoke to you about, Mr. Blake?
3: Well, I,
2: Good, good. That's fine. I'm glad to hear you're going to be with us. Kind of like to have this drugstore as one of our outlets. Now, do what you're told, Mr. Blake. Keep your mouth shut, and you'll be healthy, wealthy, and wise to the fact that there's more than one way to make a buck. We'll be seeing you tomorrow night, Mr. Blake.
1: Hey, there's the man we want over in the back of the store, right, boss?
2: Right, Jack.
4: Can I have a banana sundae?
2: He sees us, too. Only he isn't making any effort to duck. That's a good sign.
1: Hey, you know, boss, maybe we do have a little charm at that. Hello, Mr. Barney.
5: Oh, hello, gentlemen. I've thought over what you wanted me to do. How much of a percentage do I get?
2: 10% of the profits. It'll pay your rent, Mr. Barney. Easy. Same as slot machines, only nobody can see what you're doing. Glad you'll be with us. Start doing business first thing in the morning, but only with customers you trust. Get that?
5: Yes, yes, I understand.
1: Good. Well, so long, Mr. Barney. Glad you're with us. And you're going to be glad, too.
5: Am I? I wonder.
1: Well, last stop for today, this men's shop. Right, boss?
2: That's right, Jack. Ah, I see our friend, the proprietor, behind the counter. And nobody else in the shop. Come on in. Hello, Mr. Cummings.
6: Oh, it's you two again.
2: Well, charm isn't working so good here, Jack.
6: Now, look, both of you. When you came into my store yesterday, I told you I didn't want anything to do with your idea.
1: That's right, you did, but the boss here was very nice to you. He decided to give you a day to think it over. That's why we're here. Right, boss?
2: That's right, Jack. We want to give a man a chance to correct the mistake. Now, Mr. Cummings, please be smart. You take no risk. All you do is collect. What could be sweeter than that?
6: It's dishonest, and I won't do it. What's more, I'm going to the district attorney first thing in the morning and tell him what you two are up to.
1: Well, now, I wouldn't do that if I was him. Right, boss?
2: No, I wouldn't, Jack. Well, Mr. Cummings, I wish you'd change your mind about going to the DA.
6: Yes, I bet you wish I would, but I'm not changing it. I'll never change my mind about that.
2: Jack?
1: Right.
6: Oh,
1: I sure changed his mind. Right, boss?
7: Ellen.
0: Oh, Vance. Oh, you scared me. I didn't hear you sneaking up on me.
7: I didn't sneak up. Your typewriter was so loud, you just didn't hear me.
0: Well, next week, you better get a silent typewriter.
7: Or a silent secretary. Ellen, did that Miss Crane call this morning?
4: No, she didn't, Vance. And don't you think it's about time you cleared up that mystery? Why did she deny that she was Betty Crane or that she'd been here twice this week when she walked in here yesterday?
7: I don't know.
4: There could be two people who look exactly alike, you know, Vance. I once saw that in a movie and nobody
7: Ellen.
4: Could tell... Okay, but I saw it. What's your explanation of the girl?
7: I don't have any. You see, Ellen, I don't make any explanations. Things explain themselves to me. They either fall into a pattern or they don't.
4: No pattern?
7: None that has a reasonable shape, Ellen. Now, suppose
8: Oh, Vance, glad you're here.
7: Well.
4: Oh, hi.
7: Hello, Markham. You look excited. What's happened?
8: Somebody murdered a man named Joe Cummings in his haberdashery shop an hour ago. We need help on this one, Vance.
7: Well, glad to hear it. What's the story, Markham?
8: So far as we know, Cummings had no enemies. His shop was just a neighborhood store. Robbery wasn't the motive, and there is no indication of who shot him or why.
4: Leave it to Vance. He'll find a button from the murderer's coat in the dead man's hand, or a mysterious letter that was only partly finished, or something.
8: Not this time he won't. There's absolutely no indication of who it was that killed Cummings. None at all.
7: Well, then there's no point in my going to the scene of the crime, is there?
8: None whatsoever. Vance, I've come to you with a lot of involved cases, and you've succeeded in simplifying them. This one is simplicity itself. A man was killed. Somebody walked into his store, shot him, and walked out again. Now, how do you find a killer in a situation like this?
7: You look for him, Markham. Apparently, he made no mistake committing the crime. But he either made one before, or he will make one now. Killers always make mistakes, Markham. Their first mistake being the fact that they think they can kill and get away with it.
2: All right, Jack. Let's see the list of people we got to call on tomorrow.
1: All right, boss. Hey, yeah.
2: Six spots, huh?
1: Yeah.
2: Not bad for a starter. And there'll be more when they find out what happened when that Cummings guy wouldn't play ball.
1: Right, boss.
0: Are you going to need me tonight, boss?
2: You, Janie?
0: Yeah.
2: No, I don't think so. That business of Vance thinking he recognized you has got me thinking, Janie. I just hope I'm not thinking correctly. See, you're all good.
0: Well, I don't know what you mean.
2: Supposing you had been to Vance's office before. That would make you a nice double-crossing dame, wouldn't it?
0: Why, you don't think I'd do that. And if I did, would I go back there again with Jack so Vance could make that crack?
2: Oh, I haven't figured out that angle yet. Jack, give me a gun.
0: No, Jack, don't!
1: Boss, you're not going to kill Jane.
2: Give me a gun, Jack.
1: All right, boss. Yeah. But I wish you wouldn't...
2: Kill Janie?
1: Yeah.
2: I'm not going to, yet. But your gun killed that storekeeper Cummings, Jack. I don't want you walking around with it in your pocket.
0: Oh.
1: Okay, boss. Thanks for looking out for me.
2: Oh, I look out for everybody who works for me, Jack. I take care of them all, one way or another.
8: Vance, what are you dragging me all over town for? This is the 10th shop we've been in, and we found out nothing.
7: There's a little piece of information I'm holding out on you, Markham. I think I know why Mr. Cummings was killed.
8: Now, Vance, don't make me go through one of those that's impossible routines. But how could you know?
7: I can't tell you yet. Ah, there's the man we want to see, Mr. Barney. He owns this soda store. Come with me.
8: Of course, Vance. Only, why are we seeing him?
7: You'll find out in a moment. Oh, Mr. Barney.
9: Yes, gentlemen. Hey, what can I do for you?
7: Mr. Barney, my name is Vance, Philo Vance. This is Mr. Markham.
8: How do you do?
7: We believe that you've been asked to take part in a racket that is using small storekeepers.
9: Well, how could you know that? I haven't even started yet. I've done nothing wrong.
8: This is it, Vance. Mr. Barney, who wanted you to take part in the racket? Who's behind it?
9: I don't know. I don't know their names. Two men. But I didn't do anything wrong. I didn't do what they asked me to.
7: What was that?
9: Well, I can't tell you. I don't dare tell you. They'll kill me.
7: They won't kill you, Mr. Barney, providing you tell us as much as you know so we can find them.
9: No, go away. Get out. Go away from here. Leave me alone and don't ask me questions. Don't. They'll kill me if I talk.
8: Who'll kill you?
9: I won't answer you. I won't. I don't want to die the way Cummings did. I don't want to be murdered. Now go away. No matter who you are, go away and leave me alone. I won't say another word. You'll never find out anything else from me. Now go away. And if you won't go away, I will.
7: Well, Markham, we've made some progress.
8: Have we? I don't see it. Outside of the fact that there is some racket going on that utilizes small storekeepers, I don't think we've found out a thing. We're not even close to the men who killed Cummings.
7: I wouldn't say that exactly, my friend. I'm sure I know who murdered Mr. Cummings. Now all that remains for me to do is prove what I already know.

0: This is District Attorney Markham. The racket murder case opened with the finding of the body of George Cummings, owner of a small men's shop. In searching for a reason for his death, Philo Vance and I found another shopkeeper who admitted he was about to do something illegitimate for two individuals, but refused either to name them or the racket. Vance is certain he knows who killed Cummings, but admits he has no proof. And to this moment, we don't know what illegitimate activity the killers were promoting. It may be going on right now in any part of the city.
1: Anything else, Mr. Ogden?
2: Yes, Mr. Blake. Here's a slip of paper with the bets I want to make today.
1: Shh, please, Mr. Ogden. I'll take that paper. I'm keeping all of the slips together in this drawer here.
2: I see. Yeah. Now, suppose I win. When do I get paid off?
1: Tomorrow at this time.
2: Good enough. See you then, Mr. Blake. So long.
1: Goodbye.
3: Well, I think business is pretty good, Mr. Blake. Now, aren't you glad I let you in on this gimmick of mine?
1: Yeah, I guess so. I got a drawer full of slips that people give me with their money. You want to take them?
3: Sure do. Tonight I'll figure out who wins dough, and I'll bring you that money tomorrow. 10% of my take goes to you, and no trouble to anybody.
1: Yeah, that's the way it seems. Look, I don't want to tell you your business, and I know it isn't healthy to ask too many questions, but what's the idea of using us storekeepers to take bets?
3: Lots of reasons. One of them is it puts me in the clear. Another one is the suckers know you, and it's easy for them to bet. They don't have to go to look for a bookmaker.
1: No.
3: Third reason is I got a dozen guys working for me. A dozen honest guys. You guys. So long. See you tomorrow.
1: Yeah, so long. Hey, Joe.
4: Yeah?
1: Take over for me, will you? I'm going in the back. I won't be more in a few minutes, Joe.
4: Okay.
5: Well, Mr. Blake?
1: Well, did you get a look at him, Mr. Vance? I did just what you told me.
5: You did fine. Yes, I know now whom I'm up against. He has a very cute little racket, hasn't he?
1: He sure has.
5: Well, Mike, he has the racket. But it's time for me to make a little noise.
6: Boss. Boss.
3: Take it easy, Janie. What's up?
6: Plenty.
3: Well, whatever it is can wait. I'm figuring up our take for today. Not bad, either.
6: Listen to me, boss. I'm not playing games. We're in trouble.
3: What kind of trouble?
6: Boss, when you went in to see Mr. Blake, the storekeeper, today, you made me wait in the store until after you'd gone.
3: Oh, I was just covering for myself in case Blake got gay.
6: He got gay, all right. He walked right in the back room of the store. Was in there for a minute, and then Philo Vance walked out. I had to duck or I would have been spotted. Boss, Mr. Blake's double-crossing you.
3: Huh? Janie, I'm a little surprised that you're telling me that. You just changed my mind about you. It's a good thing you did.
6: I don't care what you did about me. But what are you going to do about Mr. Blake?
3: Don't rush me, Janie. You know, I thought you were crossing me with Vance, and that's why I recognized you when you walked into his office the other day. Jack was with you, so you thought fast and scrammed.
6: What would I have been doing with Vance before that?
3: I don't know. Maybe telling him what was on my mind.
6: I never knew what was on your mind. I didn't know about this racket until today.
3: Okay, Janie, I'm happy. Now, go get hold of Jack and tell him I want to see him here in my office.
6: Right. I think I know where I can find him.
3: Make sure you get him. I'm going to give him back his gun. He and I are going to make sure that Mr. Blake sleeps tonight for a long, long time.
5: Hello, Vance speaking.
7: Vance, this is Ellen.
5: Yes?
7: Did I disturb you?
5: All thoughts of you are disturbing, Ellen. Only I wasn't thinking of you.
7: That's the difference between you and me. Me always, you never. Oh, but I don't mind. I can afford to. I still work for you.
5: Not at 8 o'clock at night, you don't. What's this call for?
7: Well, I'm still at the office, Vance, typing up the notes on the 1 cent murder case, and I'm glad I stayed.
5: So I'm beginning to gather from the enthusiasm in your voice. Would you care to tell me what's making you so happy?
7: Sure, I'll tell you. I have a phone number for you to call, and I guarantee you it's going to make you happy, too.
8: Hey,
4: boss, I understand where we're going and that I gotta knock off that shopkeeper named Blake, but I don't see what good that's gonna do us.
3: It's not gonna do him any good either, Jack. I can't let him tip off Vance and the cops as to when I'm due there to pay off on the betting slips he took. And I can't let him pick me out of a police lineup later, can I?
4: No, that's right. You can't, boy.
3: And I can't let him set a bad example for our other clients, either. All right, now that that's settled, let's relax. In 10 minutes...
4: Hey, boss. There's a motorcycle cop on a trail. What do I do?
3: Speed up. Shake him off.
4: Okay.
3: No, wait. Just speed up a little. I gotta figure something.
4: Right. Who tipped him off to us, boss? And why don't I let him have it?
3: Get your gun out and keep it handy.
4: Yeah.
3: I think your friend Janie crossed us, and if she did, I want to get that cop, and then we get her.
4: He's coming nearer and nearer. I got a hot gun on me, boss. I'm going to step on it.
3: Okay. Maybe we better make a break. How much can you get out of this bus?
4: 70, 75 maybe. We're crowding 70 now,
3: though. It's not enough. That guy's right alongside of us.
8: Get over there!
3: All right. You better stop. Only keep that gun handy.
4: Okay. One wrong word and he gets... Here he comes, pulling off his gloves. He can reach his gun awful fast, boss.
3: So can you, faster. Now shut up.
8: Well, you two are the guys, all right.
3: What guys?
8: Don't play dumb, mister. You two are in a mess.
4: Boss.
3: Wait. What's wrong, officer?
8: What's wrong? I spotted you two characters miles back there. What is it? You gone to a fire? Your wife having a baby or the speedometer broke?
4: We were speeding, is that all?
8: Not all. You were going 70.
3: Oh, were we, officer? Well, you know, we didn't realize it. What happens now?
8: Nothing much. Just a ticket. Let's have your license.
4: Huh. Yeah. There you are.
8: Okay. And hey, you two. Got down on speeding. Somebody could get killed that way, you know.
3: Officer, you're not kidding.
9: No. Just tell him his boss, Mr. Blake, called. Yeah. That's right. Tell him I'm going to sleep late tomorrow morning and for him to open up the store. Uh-huh. Okay, thanks and good night.
4: Oh, now for it, snooze. Oh. Now for a towel. And then to bed.
3: Quite. Hey. What are you doing here?
10: Late, Blake?
3: Oh, I just came up to keep my friend Jack here company.
10: Right, boss.
3: I don't really want to see you, Blake, but he does. And I couldn't let him come out so late at night all alone, could I?
9: No. Wait just a minute. I don't know what's on your mind, but it's not true. I've been on the level with everything you told me to do. I did everything you said. Tell Jack to put down his gun.
3: Oh, now, wait a minute, Blake. You and your friend Philo Vance had a little conference after I left you this afternoon. That wasn't very nice.
9: Philo Vance? I don't know anybody named Philo Vance.
3: Huh. Bad liar, isn't he, Jack?
4: Right, boss.
3: Blake, I trusted you, and you've made me very unhappy. I'm the kind of person who can't bear to be unhappy, alone. So I've got to make you unhappy. That makes sense, doesn't it?
9: Now, look, you've got to believe me. Maybe Vance wasn't back in my store, but I didn't tell him anything. I didn't tell him a thing.
4: You believe that, boss?
3: No.
4: Me neither. Okay, Blake, this is it.
9: No,
3: wait a minute. Wait a minute, Jack. Now, Blake, go on over to that table and write a note saying what? You killed Joe Cummings.
9: Wait a minute.
3: Don't say why, and don't try to slip anything into the note that would bring the cops down on me.
9: Well, I...
3: Go ahead, do like I told you.
4: Gee, thanks, boss. That takes me right off the spot, don't it?
3: Practically, Jack. Well, Blake, you gonna do it, or would you like to die real slow, the hard way?
9: I won't write anything.
3: Oh, my, that's too bad. All right, Jack. He's all yours. But, Jack, use a silencer this time. Let's not wake up the neighbors. Huh?
4: Right, boss.
11: Now, Marco, here we... Now. Hey. Jack, I'll handle the big boss.
4: Hey, what is...
11: What's going on? What's going on? How are you doing, Marco? Haven't had so much fun in months.
12: Good. Only my fun's almost over.
11: Here it goes. My turn with this lug, Vance.
4: Hey, boss, I...
12: Well, Markham... That was a pretty good night's work, don't you think?
13: It needs a lot of explaining how you knew all about this and everything else.
5: Glad to tell you, my friend, after I see what's happened to Blake.
13: Maybe he was hit by the bullet that Jack fired.
5: I'm finding out right now. No, Markham, he wasn't hit. He just simply passed out.

0: Ellen! That's better. Yes, Ellen, what is it?
1: There's that Miss Crane out here to see you, Vance.
0: Ask her to come in, please.
1: I could bring her in, no trouble at all.
0: All right, Ellen, if it'll make you happy, come in with her.
1: Right. Go right in, Miss Crane.
0: Oh, hello, Miss Crane. Sit down. Glad you dropped in.
2: Thank you. I imagined you wanted to talk to me.
0: Yes, I did. Sit down, Ellen.
1: Must be after 6 o'clock.
0: It is. Miss Crane, I want to thank you for your help in clearing up this case of ours.
2: Well, no trouble, Mr. Vance. I was glad to help.
1: Just where did you fit into it, Miss Crane? That's what I don't understand.
2: Well, I thought I was in love with Jack Miss Deering. I was willing to do anything he told me to until I found out what he and the boss were planning. Then I came to Mr. Vance to ask for advice.
0: That was before you came into the office with your friend Jack and I made the mistake of calling you by name.
2: Yes.
0: You thought fast and pretended to get hysterical so that Jack wouldn't know you'd been to see me before.
1: Oh. There's something else I don't understand, Vance. How was it that you and Markham got to Mr. Blake's house in time to prevent the boss and Jack from killing him?
0: I called Miss Crane and she told me she'd suggested that the boss and Jack silence Mr. Blake. It was her number you gave me on the phone, Ellen. Miss Crane believed they'd used the same gun that killed Cummings, which we now know they did. I called her, I called Markham, and we were in Mr. Blake's bedroom in time to prevent the murder.
2: I had to tell the boss and Jack that Mr. Blake was in touch with you, Vance. It put me in solid and enabled me to know exactly what their next move was.
0: No doubt about that. Well, I'm sorry your romance with Jack turned out so badly, Miss Crane.
2: I'm glad I found out what he was before it was too late. It's ended all right.
1: And in case anybody cares, so is the Racket murder case.

0: Yeah, danger is my assignment. I get sent to a lot of places I can't even pronounce. They all spell the same thing, though, trouble. But when I walk into the commissioner's office, I don't realize this assignment's going to prove that sometimes the best way to win a fight is to get knocked flat on your back. Morning, Commissioner. You sent for me?
1: Steve, a serious charge was filed against us yesterday in Tokyo. A charge that's caused quite a stir among the Japanese people.
0: What's the trouble?
1: A doctor named Mitsuko was kidnapped, beaten, held captive by some agency of our government operating in Japan.
0: What? Exactly what agency, Commissioner?
1: We don't know. Dr. Mitsuko is unable to identify the office allegedly involved. This case is serious, Steve. It could damage Japanese-American relations.
0: Yeah, certain interests could use the incident to whip up anti-American sentiment.
1: It's already being used for just that purpose. Get over there, Steve. Find out who's behind all this. Set this thing straight into it fast. Well, that's it. You've got your assignment. Good luck.

0: 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At all those places of the world where danger and intrigue walk hand in hand, there you will find Steve Mitchell on another Dangerous Assignment. 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Yes, for comedy, there's the Phil Harris Alice Faye Show, starring Phil, Alice, Frankie Remley, Julius Abruzzo, Brother William, and young Alice and Phyllis. 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Theater Guild on the Air stars Hollywood and Broadway actors and actresses in the best in available novels and plays. 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
1: Sure, I've got my assignment. Get over to Japan and find out if a U.S. government agency was actually involved in the kidnapping of a certain Dr. Mitsuko. If not, find out who rigged it. The incident contains enough potential dynamite to damage seriously the relations between the two governments, and it's got to be cleared up, but fast. It's early Friday evening when my plane lands in Tokyo. I check first with Major Conlon of U.S. Intelligence, and a half hour later, I arrive at Dr. Mitsuko's house in the suburbs. I follow a servant into the study and find the doctor isn't alone. Sitting close and balancing a large camera on his knee is a member of the local press.
2: Come in, Mr. Mitchell. Come in.
1: Good evening, Doctor.
2: Permit me to introduce Mr. Tanaji.
3: Hi, Mitch. I'm with the Yokohama Press. Got a good side?
1: What?
3: Your face, man. Right side or left side? I want to snap a photo.
1: Oh, well, I've been told the back of my head is my best side.
3: Oh, man, you're kidding. How about from this angle, huh?
1: Look, Mr. Tanaji.
3: Call me Jackie.
1: Okay, Jackie, let's skip the picture, huh?
3: Skip it, he says. Man, I got to get your fizz or my chief will blow his rocker. He'll flip his dolly. He'll be...
1: Down, boy, down. Dr. Mitsuko, I have some important business to discuss.
3: Oh, feel free. I already know the whole story.
1: Yeah, so does everybody else in Tokyo, it seems.
2: Please, do be seated, Mr. Mitchell.
1: Thanks, Doctor.
3: I'll start the ball rolling. It's Wednesday evening. Tokyo has settled down for the night. A car slides up to the curb and two sinister figures get out...
1: I said down, Jackie, down.
3: Oh, sorry, just filling in the color.
1: Dr. Mitsuko.
2: As Mr. Tanaji has said, it was last Wednesday evening. I was working late in my study here when the doorbell rang. I answer it. There were two men.
1: Both American?
2: One was American. He was dressed in uniform of your military.
1: And the other man?
2: Japanese. He was introduced to me as interpreter. They said they wished to ask me some questions, so I invited them in.
1: What sort of questions did they ask you, Doctor?
2: About my past, my family, political beliefs. Then the American said I was to accompany them to headquarters.
1: But he didn't mention whose headquarters.
2: No. As I had nothing to fear, nothing to hide, I was quite willing to go with them. There was a car waiting outside. An official car of your government, Mr. Mitchell. As I was about to step inside, I was struck on the head. When I regained consciousness, I was being carried into a house.
1: How long were you unconscious?
2: 10 minutes, approximately.
1: Go on, Doctor.
2: I was led to a room in the cellar of the house and again questioned. They demand I tell them what I knew of the Blue Cord.
1: The Blue Cord?
3: Yes, secret society, Mitch. Political club, not so nice.
2: I had never heard of this Blue Cord. I told them that, but they would not believe me. They beat me.
1: I see. How long did they keep you there?
2: 3 days. I was released after money was paid.
1: Money?
3: Gets real interesting, doesn't it, Mitch?
2: On the second day, the American told me he could arrange for my release, but a sum of money would have to be paid, $5,000.
1: How was this money paid out?
2: A note was sent to my family. The money was left in a package under the Sujito Bridge.
1: About this house where you were kept prisoner, would you recognize it?
2: Only what I saw within the house. A long, narrow corridor, a flight of stairs, and the cellar, yes.
1: Anything else? Like a particular sound of some kind? Heavy traffic noise from outside or a train whistle, anything like that?
2: No. Excuse me, Mr. Mitchell. Yes?
4: Mr. Mitchell, please. This is Major Conlon.
2: Oh, yes. One moment, please. For you, Mr. Mitchell. A Major Conlon.
3: Oh, Major Conlon. Army intelligence. Keen, sharp fella.
1: Thanks, Doctor. Yeah, Major?
4: Brace yourself, Steve. Looks like Mitsuko wasn't the only one to get taken for a ride.
1: What?
4: Ito Sakatura, university professor. He was kidnapped, beaten, and held captive by two men posing as representatives of the U.S. government, released a couple of hours ago.
1: Oh, great.
4: He's sitting in my office now with a couple of Japanese government officials. You better come on down. They all look very unhappy.
1: Ito Sakatura's story is pretty much the same as Dr. Mitsuko's. Kidnapped victim number two was picked up by the same two gents, taken away blindfolded in the same car to the same house, and asked the same

0: Major Conlon, I am certain.
1: A pounding noise like someone striking metal with a hammer, huh?
0: That is correct.
1: And then there was the odor of paint.
0: Unmistakable, Mr. Mitchell. That too seemed to come from outside the house.
1: Hammering on metal, odor of paint. What does that mean to you, Major?
2: Offhand, I'd say paint shop. The automotive kind, maybe.
1: Yeah. Mr. Sakatura.
0: Yes?
1: How long a ride was it from the time you were picked up till you reached the house?
0: 15 minutes, I would say.
1: Let's look at the map, Major. Now, let's see. Where does Mr. Sakatura live here?
2: Right here, Steve. 15-minute ride from this point would be within the radius of this circle.
1: Now, how about Dr. Mitsuko? He lives,
2: Here. So if he was taken for a 10-minute ride, it'd have to be within this circle.
1: Yeah. And you notice the two circles overlap right here. The house we're looking for could be in this area.
2: Awful lot of ground to cover there, Steve.
1: Well, let's make a stab at it.

0: A quarter of an hour later, the Major and I arrive at the center of the area marked off on our map. We cruise around block after block, working toward the outer rim of the area, and the only thing that comes anywhere near what we're looking for is a garage on a quiet side street. Next to the garage is a large two-story house. I go up and ring the bell. Things seem to start adding up fast when a tall, slender gent dressed in the uniform of an American officer opens the door.
1: Yes, what is it?
0: Hello, Lieutenant. Mind if I come in?
1: Maybe I do mind. What do you want? Who are you?
0: My credentials.
1: Oh, United States agent, huh?
0: Right. I'd like to have a little talk with you.
1: Okay. In here.
0: I'd like to look at your ID card.
1: Oh, sure. I don't seem to have my wallet with me. It's probably in there. My name's Gorman, Johnny Gorman, San Francisco.
0: What district?
1: Richmond.
0: That's what they call south of the slot, huh?
1: You don't know San Francisco, pal. Richmond's out in the avenues. Here's my card on the chair. Wallet's probably...
0: I'll get it.
1: Okay.
0: Yeah, here's your wallet. Card seems to be okay.
1: Look, what's this all about?
0: I'm investigating the Misuko case. I guess you've heard about it.
1: Who hasn't heard about it?
0: Then you know that one of the men who picked up Mitsuko is dressed in the uniform of an American officer?
1: So?
0: So, don't get sore if I ask you a few questions. You live here alone?
1: Yeah, sure.
0: Pretty big house for just one guy, isn't it?
1: I suppose. I just didn't bother to move after the family left.
0: Family?
1: Wife and kids. They went back to the States a month ago. I'm due to go back myself in a couple of weeks.
0: You've got a picture of them handy?
1: Yeah. In the wallet there. Help yourself, pal. Okay, wise guy, on your feet.
0: Looks like I sort of let myself wide open for that one, huh, Lieutenant?
1: Yeah, you sure did. And you're wide open for a couple of slugs from this gun if you try anything smart. Now, just stand where you are. I've got a little phone call to make.

Steve Mitchell will continue his dangerous assignment in just a moment. 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

0: Hey, look, Gorman.
1: Just stand real still while I'm making this call.
0: So, you're my boy, Lieutenant, huh?
1: Right now, I'd say you were mine. Hello, let me speak to Major Conlon.
0: Conlon, wait a minute.
1: Shut up. What's that? Oh, he's not in. Look, I've got a guy here who might tie into this kidnapping deal.
0: Oh, fine. His
1: name's Mitchell, posing as a government agent. He said... What? Are you sure? Well, describe him. Yeah, it checks. Sorry. Well, looks like I owe you an apology, Mitchell. They tell me at headquarters you're legit. I guess this Mitsuko incident has made us all jumpy. He was grabbed by a guy posing as one of your representatives, and when you showed up, I guess I figured...
0: Sure, no harm done, Lieutenant. But if you want to talk to Major Conlon, why don't you just turn around?
2: Hey. Hello, Gorman.
1: Major Conlon.
0: Yeah, we came together. He's been standing in the hallway for the last 5 minutes.
1: So that's why you left yourself open for a poke in the jaw.
0: Yeah, sort of the hard way of finding out if you'd make a break.
2: Well, Steve, looks like this is a blind alley. Any more ideas?
0: I'm fresh out, Conlon. Let's go see Dr. Mitsuko again. Go back over the whole story and see if we've overlooked any leads.

0: Yes?
1: We'd like to see Dr. Mitsuko again.
0: Well, Dr. Mitsuko not in.
2: Oh?
0: Was called away to headquarters again.
1: Headquarters? Hey, wait a minute. Who sent for him?
0: It was at request of a Mr. Steve Mitchell.
1: What?
2: Steve.
1: Oh, great. The kidnappers have him again. Come on, we'd better get to that second victim, Sakatura's house, before they grab him.

0: Here's his house.
1: Lights on?
0: Yeah. Maybe everything's okay.
1: It better be. Huh?
0: Mr. Sakatura. Mr. Sakatura. I don't like it, Steve.
1: Come on. Let's go around the side. Should be a window.
0: Yeah, right here.
1: Maybe.
0: Yeah, let's see. Hey, Steve. There he is inside.
1: Sitting in a chair.
0: With his head on his chest. Sakatura!
1: Get back, Conan.
0: Right.
1: Okay, come on. Watch the broken glass.
0: He's done for, Steve. Didn't even move when he broke the window.
1: Yeah, I know. There's no mark on him, though. I'll raise up his head, maybe.
2: Oh,
1: hey,
0: he's alive.
2: One moment, please. Turn the volume up on my hearing aid.
1: Hearing it? Oh, fine. No wonder he didn't hear us. Well, that's a relief.
2: I was having a slight nap, and the window is all broken.
1: Yeah, it sure is. Come on, Mr. Sakatura. We want to put you in a safe place for the time being. And you're sure you haven't overlooked telling us anything that might give us a lead on the location of that house, Mr. Sakatura?
2: I've told you everything, Mr. Mitchell. Now, suppose you tell me something, please.
1: What's that?
2: Who is to pay for my broken window?
0: Hey, don't worry about that, Mr. Sakatura.
2: New window will stop Sakatura's worries fast.
0: Yeah, we'll take care of it. Steve, the only thing we've got to go on is that hammering noise and the smell of paint. But so far, that's given us nothing.
1: Yeah, we must be wrong about it being an auto paint shop.
0: Yeah, but the hammering on metal, the smell, sound of cars.
1: I know, but I figure the guys running this deal would be too smart to set up a shop near a place that could be traced that easily.
0: So?
1: So, maybe the noise and the smell of paint were only a temporary thing, something that started after the kidnappers picked their headquarters.
0: Some kind of construction job, maybe?
1: Yeah, either that or a remodeling job. Look, suppose you let me out here.
0: Where are you going?
1: I'll grab a cab and get over to the area, start combing it again. After you drop Mr. Sakatura at headquarters, you can join me.
0: Right.
1: We've got to work fast. If they've got Dr. Mitsuko again, it'll be a race to get to him alive. And that's one race I don't want to see end in a dead heat. I grab a cab and head for the area we'd marked out on the map. I cruise up one street and down the other. Time is slipping away. I'm getting nowhere. Then I spot something. A remodeled warehouse with a tin roof that would account for the sound of hammering on metal in the warehouse is sporting a fresh paint job. Looks like I'm getting warm. I pay off the cab and start working the area over on foot. Yeah, there's a broken down old house just on the other side of the warehouse. I ease around to the back. There's a shack. I go inside. There's a car hidden there, and it's got a U.S. government seal painted on the door. I hear somebody coming. I crouch back in the shadows. A big guy looms up, an American. I step out in front of him.
3: Sorry, sweetheart.
1: He crumples up fast. Somebody else scurries up. I dive at him and make a grab.
4: Mitchell!
1: Well, Tanaji, the boy reporter.
4: Let go.
1: We're going to have a little talk.
4: No.
1: Okay, suppose we bounce you off the car a couple of times. One. Would you like to try for two?
4: No, I'll talk.
1: You and this American stooge of yours were working the kidnap racket, huh?
4: Yes.
1: What was your pitch? Trying to create an incident and damage relations between our two governments?
4: Oh, no. We were just doing it for the money.
1: Well, then why the phony government car and your stooge in an American uniform?
4: Well, that way we thought the victims would keep quiet. They'd be afraid to tell about the shakedown.
1: I see. One thing I don't get, Tanaji. When I questioned your first victim, Dr. Mitsuko, you were there making with the phony reporter pitch. How come he didn't give you away?
4: Oh, my camera. There was a gun in it, pointed at him. I came to warn him to keep quiet, and that's when you walked in.
1: I see. That's why you grabbed Mitsuko the second time, huh? To shut him up.
4: What are you talking about? We didn't grab him again.
1: Don't give me that. His servant told us he'd gotten a phony call to headquarters again.
4: I tell you, I don't know anything about it.
1: And where is he?
5: Right here, Mr. Mitchell.
1: Huh? Dr. Mitsuko.
5: Yes.
1: Why the gun?
4: For obvious purpose, Mr. Mitchell.
1: Wait a minute. You and Tanaji rigged this whole deal together?
4: No, no. I have been following you, Mr. Mitchell, hoping you would lead me to kidnappers. Thank you very much for being so obliging.
1: I don't get it.
4: It's really quite simple. Tanaji and his American friend kidnapped me, and as he would put it, shook me down. I realized at once it was simple and rather amateurish extortion plot. But I also realized that here was my golden opportunity.
1: Opportunity?
4: Yes. To do something that I and a few friends of mine have been longing to do for some time. Drive a wedge between my government and yours.
1: I see. So you put up a big squawk about the kidnapping.
4: Exactly. And when the next victim, Sakatura, heard of my great courage, he did same. And thus, very innocently, helped me put fuel on the flames.
1: Bully for you.
4: And thanks to you, fortunately, I can bring my plans to perfect conclusion.
3: What do you mean?
4: My story will be that I was kidnapped again and brought here. I heard two of you quarreling over money. You fought and killed each other. Your dead bodies found together will give conclusive proof that a United States agent was in charge of the plot.
3: No, wait. Wait, Dr. Matsuko. Maybe
4: stand back, Tanaji. I say stand back.
3: No, no, no.
1: The slug catches Tanaji in the shoulder. He staggers back into me. We both go down. On the way, I grab the electric wire and jerk the overhead bulb loose. I hit the floor and so does the light bulb. The shack's in darkness. Mitsuko is shooting blind. I roll quietly under the car. I can hear him stalking me. I hug the floor. Then I spot the shadow of his legs as he works his way along the side of the car. I reach out under the running board, grab his ankles, and jerk hard. He hits the ground like a tree before he can recover. I've got his gun. Just relax, partner, while I take care of Tanaji. He's a lot more valuable to me right now because his confession gets my government off the hook.
4: My head.
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5: 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And then Eddie Cantor's Show Business Show recalls the world of show business with which Eddie is so familiar. 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
5: And that will be Steve Mitchell's dangerous assignment next week. Included in tonight's cast were Paul Duboff, Sidney Miller, Rye Billsbury, Paul Fries, and Peter Leeds. 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

0: Dangerous Assignment, starring Brian Donlevy as Steve Mitchell, with Herb Butterfield as the commissioner, is written by Bob Reif and Adrian John Doe, and is directed by Bill Karn. Be with us again next week at this same time when Brian Donlevy, starring in the role of Steve Mitchell, will embark on another transcribed Dangerous Assignment. This is NBC, the National Broadcasting Company.
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2: Mr. District Attorney, starring David Bryan. Mr. District Attorney, champion of the people, defender of truth, guardian of our fundamental rights to life, liberty, and the pursuit of happiness.

And it shall be my duty as district attorney not only to prosecute to the limit of the law all persons accused of crimes perpetrated within this county, but to defend with equal vigor the rights and privileges of all its citizens.

0: star David Bryan as Paul Garrett, Mr. District Attorney.
1: Usually, a district attorney can quickly spot the work of an amateur in crime. But it's not always easy for him to solve the crime itself. One of the most puzzling and vicious crimes we ever worked on had its start in a city bowling alley about 10:30 one night. A flashy red-headed girl in the cashier's cage is talking to a boy lounging at the window.
2: Oh, look, Nick, why don't you take me out?
3: You kidding?
2: Don't you want to?
3: Well, sure I want to, Angie, but I got no money. No job now. Ladino's fired me.
2: There's ways to get money.
3: Uh-oh, I better go. Here comes Ladino.
2: What of it?
4: I told you not to hang around here, Nelson.
2: He ain't hurting nobody,
4: yeah,
2: Joe.
4: Yeah, but I told him to keep away from you, baby. Now, you get out and stay out, see?
3: Okay, okay.
4: You come into the office, Angie. It's your quitting time anyway. Hey, Sammy, take the cage.
2: Wait for me, Nick, out back by the parking lot.
4: Shut the door. Sit down.
2: I'll stand. Well, what is it?
4: You know what it is. You're my girl.
2: Listen, I told
4: you. No bum like Nick Nelson's gonna hang around you.
2: What if I want him to hang around?
4: Oh, you two-timer little...
2: Stop it!
4: You're not selling me that.
2: Oh!
4: You're my girl and you're gonna stay my girl, you see?
2: You dirty louse, let me alone.
4: Baby, I'm sorry. It's in my temper. You know how it is.
5: Hey, Joe! I need some nickels and dimes, but I can't.
4: You know, it gets away from me.
5: Hey, Joe!
4: Yeah, all right. Look, baby, look, you forget about this, huh? Will you please? Good. I didn't mean to hurt you. You know, I'm crazy about you.
2: Baboon. Even with him. Nick.
4: Yeah, over here.
2: Get in, Nick. You drive.
3: Wait a minute, Angie. Whose car is this?
2: It's Joe's, if that makes any difference. Get in. Keys up over the sun bars. Drive over to the Parkway Theater.
3: What's the idea?
2: Don't ask questions. We'll show that loss of a Joe Ladino. We'll get money, plenty of it.
3: Hey, now, wait a minute,
2: wait,
3: Angie.
2: Wait, nothing. You don't want to be a pin boy all your life. You look nice all dressed up, Nick.
3: Yeah, but that theater...
2: I know the Parkway. A girlfriend of mine used to usher there. Manager's name's Fred LaSalle. He's made a couple of plays for me. Right now, he'll be in his office cashing up.
3: Creepers... We can't get away with that, Angie.
2: Chicken, huh?
3: No, I ain't, but we ain't got no gun.
2: Look there in my bag, with that kerchief around it.
3: Where'd you get that?
2: Out of Joe's desk. His car and his gun. Cops will trace him right to him. Oh, pull in here, Nick, just past the theater.
3: Leave the engine running?
2: Shut it off. Anybody going by might think it was funny. Engine going and nobody in the car.
3: Better let me have the gun, Angie.
2: Don't touch it with your bare hands. I'll keep it.
3: What if anybody's with him?
2: That's their hard luck.
6: Who is it?
2: It's me, Freddy. Angie Devini. Can I come in?
6: Yeah, just a minute.
2: Don't make any noise.
3: What? Hey, listen. Hey, is this a joke?
2: Yeah, on you. Shut that door, Nick.
4: Hey, you red-headed tramp. I'll...
3: Creepers. You shouldn't have done that, Angie.
2: I didn't. Joe Ladino did it. Grab that satchel, Nick. Let's get out of here.

0: Evening, Chief.
1: Hello, Harrington. The manager.
0: Yep. Name's Fred LaSalle. He was cashing up in here at the time.
1: Now, who found him?
0: The assistant manager. His name's Tomlin. He was inside the house, thought he heard a couple of shots. Came out in time to hear a car start up.
1: Did he see who did it?
0: No, no. Thinks he saw the getaway car, though. Ran out front just as a big sedan pulled away. About a 49 model black.
1: He's not sure it was the getaway car.
0: No, but it got away so fast he thinks it probably was.
1: How much did they get, Harrington?
0: Hmm? Oh, Tomlin thinks about 1,000, maybe 1,200. Said LaSalle usually marks some bills in every cash up, just in case. He was held up once before.
1: Well, that might help. You got the mark?
0: Yeah, on this slip of paper.
1: What about this assistant manager, this Tomlin?
0: Well, looks okay, Chief, but I'll check through on him.
1: Well, I hope you had a good sleep last night, Harrington. We may not get any tonight. Let's go.

0: District Attorney's office. Yes. Oh, you did? Where? Uh-huh. What time did they find it? About half an hour ago? That would be about 2 a.m., yes. Yes. Mr. Garrett may want to call you back on this, Sergeant. He isn't in right now. Thank you.
1: Anything on the theater M.O. boys, Miss Miller?
0: The Detective Bureau picked up Slips Madigan for questioning. They said he had a sound alibi.
1: Did they pick up anybody else?
0: No, they said no other logical suspect was in the area.
1: Well, that's no help.
0: But this may be. The report from Patrol Station 19.
1: Suburban, eh? Black sedan, 1950, 2 a.m., Montgomery Street. Unlocked. Apparently in good condition. Well, this time element isn't long enough to make it an abandoned car, Miss Miller.
0: But the neighborhood, Montgomery Street.
1: No, I don't recall that street. Where is it?
0: It dead ends on the city dump.
1: Oh, that's different.
0: The car was on the dump.
1: Police following through on the license tag?
0: Yes, sir.
1: Where have you been, Harrington?
2: Oh, hello, Chief. Down to ballistics.
1: Did you get anything?
2: Yep. LaSalle was shot with a .22. They've got the two slugs down there.
1: Pretty small caliber.
2: For an experienced hood to use, yeah.
0: Well, he might have been an amateur.
1: Well, that's possible. Find out if any .22s have been reported stolen, Harrington.
2: I did. Nothing reported. They'll call us if anything comes in.
1: Well, we've got to find that gun and the money satchel.
2: Yeah, just like that.
0: Do you want to talk to Sergeant Malloy?
1: We'll swing around there on our way out. Let's have a look at that sedan, Harrington.

0: This dump. Not exactly a garden of roses, Chief.
1: See anything in that sedan?
0: No, not yet. There's a car up ahead.
1: Patrol car. Well, there's a stand. Just beyond it. District Attorney.
2: Yes, sir.
1: Got the flashlight, Harrington?
2: Yeah. Right here.

0: Anything on that steering post?
1: Nope.
0: Now, let's have that light. I'll take a look at the floor. Sometimes a thing will drop down. Now, what's that little bulge? Lift up the floor mat, Harrington.
1: Now, what do you got?
0: Cartridge. 22 caliber.
1: Beginning to add up, huh?
0: Not necessarily, but it's a possible. Enough so to have this car towed in.
1: Nothing in back, huh?
0: I didn't see anything when I flashed the light there.
1: What's the next move, Chief?
0: Have Tomlin look at that sedan. Check the registration. Then we may want to talk to the owner.

0: Afternoon, gents. Want a bowl?
1: No, we didn't come to bowl. We're looking for a Joe Ladino.
0: Well, I'm him. What's the pitch?
1: Can we go somewhere and talk privately?
0: Oh, sure, in my office. What do you want to talk to me about?
1: I'm the district attorney, and this is my assistant.
0: Oh. Oh, well, sure, right this way. Sit down, huh?
1: Thank you.
2: Yeah, thanks.
0: Okay. What's wrong?
1: Well, about an hour ago, at noon, you reported to the police that your car had been stolen.
0: Yeah, that's right. What about it?
1: Well, when did you find out it was stolen?
0: What is this all about?
3: Answer him, Ladino. When did you find out?
0: Well, last night. Around, midnight, I guess.
1: Why didn't you report it sooner?
0: Well, sometimes a friend of mine used the car. I thought, you know, one of them might have borrowed it, so...
3: One of them?
0: Yeah. I let a couple of the boys who work in here use it once in a while. You know, for a favor. Sometimes my cashier, Angie Davini, she borrows it. I didn't want to report it in, have one of them picked up. They've been embarrassed.
3: What did you do after you found the car was gone?
0: Well, I walked around, waited for him to bring it back. The air felt good, you know?
1: Now, how long did you wait?
0: Oh, I don't know. Maybe an hour. Now, come on, what's wrong, huh? I told you all I know. What's wrong?
3: Plenty, Ladino.
1: There was a holdup and murder at the Parkway Theater late last night.
0: Eh?
1: And your car was used for the getaway.

0: And now back to David Bryan, starring as Paul Garrett, Mr. District Attorney.
1: The night Fred LaSalle, manager of the Parkway Theater, was robbed and murdered, a car registered to Joe Ladino, bowling alley proprietor, was found by the police at the city dump. In the car, we found a .22 caliber cartridge, the caliber bullet that killed LaSalle. We questioned Ladino. While his answers were straightforward enough, he couldn't furnish an alibi for the time of the murder. The next day, at my office... Find anything on Ladino, Miss Miller?
2: Nothing in the criminal file, just a lot of traffic violations.
3: A lot?
2: About a dozen. I call that a lot.
3: Well, for what?
2: Oh, mostly for overparking, a couple for speeding.
3: No wonder, when everybody uses the guy's car.
1: Did you check with gun records?
2: Yes, sir. A .22 revolver was registered to Ladino 2 years ago. He bought it at Henshaw's.
3: Well, now we're getting somewhere.
1: Has Ladino a permit?
2: Yes.
1: Anything else, Miss Miller?
2: Lieutenant O'Brien phoned in.
1: And what did he want?
2: The police found that money satchel.
1: Oh, great. Where?
2: Out on the dump. O'Brien said he thought it was carried a short distance from the car and then thrown.
1: Probably. Has Tomlin at the theater identified it?
2: Yes, a positive identification.
3: That just about wraps up that car's the murder car, Chief.
1: Yeah, it looks that way. And call the lab, Miss Miller. Have them go over everything. Steering wheel, seat cushions, floor mats, the works.
2: Yes, sir.
3: Now, if we can find the gun.
1: And we'll find it, Harrington. Let's get over to Ladino's.

0: But how dumb can a guy get, Chief, to do the job in his own car?
1: Well, I'm not saying he did.
0: If he used his own car, he probably used his own gun.
1: Well, that might follow.
0: And if he used his own gun, he'd either hide it in his room or in his office...
1: Or throw it away.
0: Yeah.
1: It'll probably show up in somebody's trash barrel on the other side of town. But we'll see.

0: Nifty little redhead in that cage, Chief.
1: Oh, she's got a boyfriend, too.
0: She ought to have plenty of them.
2: Gee, that's a sharp suit.
3: Yeah, it looks all right, huh?
2: Oh, wonderful.
3: Why not? You picked it out.
2: You look swell, Nick. You hadn't ought to come in here. You know how Joe feels.
3: Well, I had to show you the suit.
2: Oh, something you want, mister?
1: Is Mr. Ladino here?
2: No, he's out to lunch. If you want to leave a message, I'll...
1: How soon will he be back?
2: He's been gone over half an hour. Pretty soon.
1: We'll wait in his office.
2: You tell me your business with him, I'll go get him. I know where he eats.
1: We'll wait.
2: Get out of here. See you tonight.
0: Want the door closed, Chief?
1: Partly, Harrington. Now, that's good. See where that other door leads to, Harrington.
0: Yeah.
1: Maybe an outside entrance into this office. Harrington.
0: Huh? Find something, Chief?
1: Take a look in this desk drawer.
0: A gun, huh? Well, that ought to do it.
1: Well, we're not sure it's the one we want.
0: Uh-oh. It was an outside entrance.
4: You guys again, huh? Hey, you got no right to look in my desk.
1: I have a search warrant, Ladino.
4: Listen, I had about enough of this.
0: Make it easy for yourself. Sit down.
4: Because so help
0: sit
4: me.
0: Sit down, I said.
1: If you're clean, Ladino, you've got nothing to worry about.
4: I don't know what you're talking about.
0: You'll learn.
1: You got a spare handkerchief, Harrington?
0: Yeah. Here.
1: Oh, thanks. No point in getting my fingerprints on this revolver, too. Two empties. When was this gun last out of the drawer, Ladino?
4: I don't remember. What difference, huh? I got a permit for that gun. I'll show it to
0: you. We know you've got the permit. Now, take it easy.
1: When was it last out of the drawer?
4: I don't know. Last month sometime.
1: What about these two empties, Ladino?
4: Well, could be I left them in there. I don't remember.
1: You'd better come along with us.
4: What for? I ain't done nothing. If you think I pulled off that theater holdup, you're crazy.
0: On your feet.
1: I'll take along this revolver, too, for ballistics in the lab. Come on, Ladino.

0: attorney's office.
1: Anything new, Miss Miller?
0: The lab reported in on the car. Some traces of face powder and lipstick on the seat cushion. A couple of red hairs.
1: Well, that doesn't prove anything.
0: Where are you, Mr. Garrett?
1: Over at headquarters, detention. Call me here if anything breaks.
0: Yes, sir.
1: You get that report, Harrington, from ballistics?
2: Yeah, right here, Chief. Lab report's not quite ready.
1: About what I thought it would be.
3: Hey, look, this ain't reasonable. See, I gotta get back to work. I've been here already a couple hours.
2: You'll be here longer than that, pal.
1: That 22 of yours killed a sow.
3: What? You're nuts. How could it kill anybody? It'd been right there in the drawer.
1: They test-fired the revolver down in the basement. They compared the slugs with those taken out of LaSalle's body. They all came from the same revolver.
3: Yeah, Melissa, you can't pin that onto me. I don't know anything about it. I tell you, I never killed nobody.
1: And tell me this. Would anybody be trying to hang this on you?
3: Why?
1: I'm asking you, Ladino.
3: No. No, I done nothing to nobody. Why would they try to hang it onto me?
1: How many people have access to your desk?
3: Oh, I don't know. A couple, maybe half a dozen. Anyway, what do they want with the gun?
1: Who are they?
3: The guys in the bowling alley that take over when I'm out. My cashier, Angie Davini, a couple others.
1: We'll be back, Ladino.
3: Oh, look, I gotta get back to work.
2: He's about ready to confess, Chief.
1: No, not unless he's lying.
2: What?
1: I can't buy it, Harrington.
2: But why not? Everything checks.
1: Well, I might go along with it if Ladino was hard up for money, but he isn't. He's doing all right with that bowling alley. Good bank account, excellent credit rating.
4: Lab report for you, Mr. Garrett.
1: Oh, thanks. I want to get a drink of water, Harrington. Then we'll go back in and question him some more.
2: What's the lab report, Chief?
1: Traces of face powder on the revolver, same as the powder on the car seat cushions.
2: Looks like a new angle.
1: Harrington, those two kids in the bowling alley, the redhead and the boy with the new suit.
2: What about them?
1: Find out where he bought it. That costs good money. Go to the best stores in the area. And Harrington.
2: Yeah?
1: Find out what they used for money.
5: Where's the car, Nick?
6: I didn't get it yet.
5: Why not?
6: Well, they had to do a brake job on it. The guy said I could pick it up tomorrow.
5: How do you like that? I was counting on it to move my things to the new apartment this afternoon.
6: So, all right, we'll get a taxi.
5: Okay.
6: I want to eat first, Angie.
5: Now? It's only 4:00.
6: I'm hungry. I couldn't eat much lunch.
5: All right. Come on.
6: Yeah. Hey, wait a minute.
5: What's the matter?
6: Let's cross the street. I don't want to pass that cop.
5: Oh, he won't bother us?
6: Maybe not. I'm crossing over.
5: Look, Nick.
6: I don't feel right about cops. You told me Ladino was going to get tagged for that job, and now I read they let him go. I don't know what's going on.
5: Oh, shut up. You're going to spend the rest of your life dodging cops? They'll never catch up with us.
6: Look, we'll grab a taxi. Go move your things now. I ain't as hungry as I thought I was. Come on.
2: At the apartment house, Chief?
1: Yes, the big one on the corner. We'll wait here a while.
2: It's plenty dark here. Away from that street light. Might be this car coming. Yeah, it is, Chief. It's the one the salesman pointed out this morning.
1: It's a good idea you had, checking the used car lots.
2: First thing they always want is a car.
1: Come on.
2: It was easy to get her a change of address, too. Once I got her old address from Ladino.
1: Well, there she is. I'm just coming out. Take your side of the car, Harrington. I'll take the other.
2: Right.
5: Gee, it's a real dream, Bob.
1: Don't start that motor.
2: I'll take the ignition key.
6: Hey, what's the idea? Give me back that key.
5: You guys got a nerve.
1: It's a nice car, Nick. Nice suit, too. Not bad for a pinboy who was fired.
6: So what's that to you?
5: Say, you're the guys who came in to see Joe Ladino.
2: That's right.
5: Who are you?
1: District Attorney, Angie.
5: The what?
3: creepers.
1: What were you two doing out around Montgomery Street the other night?
5: We weren't out there.
6: What night?
1: The night LaSalle was murdered.
5: Oh, look, you got the wrong party, mister. Give us that key and stop being funny.
1: You won't find it funny, Angie. Not when the jury finds out how you and Nick killed LaSalle.
5: That's a lie.
1: Unfortunately for you, it's not. You should never try to spend marked money, Angie, or try to pin a murder onto somebody else. Joe Ladino, for example. It shows up quicker when you do.
6: I told you it wouldn't work, Angie.
5: Shut up.
6: I knew it wouldn't.
5: Oh, you chicken. You guys ain't taking me.
2: Watch it, Chief. He's got a gun in that bag.
1: Let go of it, Angie.
5: I'll kill you.
1: I'll have to hurt you.
5: It was Nick killed him. He had the gun. I didn't.
6: You did have the gun. Don't believe him, mister. It was her. I didn't know where he was going.
1: It doesn't make any difference now, Nick. It's bad news for both of you.

0: Now, here is the star of Mr. District Attorney, David Bryan, with a word about the program you have just heard.
1: You may remember the case. Nick Nelson turned state witness and was sentenced to 25 years in prison. Angie Davini was convicted of murder in the first degree and is now serving a life sentence. The case was another in the long list of crimes by juvenile delinquents. A serious problem that can only be solved by the complete cooperation of parents and all agencies of law enforcement. And now this is David Bryan inviting you to join us when we present our next case based on the facts of crime from the file of Mr. District Attorney.
2: Mr. District Attorney was originated by Phillips H. Lord.

Okay, Shane. Get the picture. A guy in front of you with a 38, a guy in back with a rifle, and you with nothing. If wishing will make it so, you better start wishing to be somewhere else fast, because...

This is your director, Bill Russo, inviting you to listen to Michael Shane, that reckless, red-headed Irishman back at his old haunts in New Orleans, in another transcribed episode. We call it The Case of the Model Murder.

0: Waiter, my compliments to the chef. This shrimp's superb.
1: Look, maybe I'm talking out of turn, Mr. Franklin. After all, you're hiring me, but 20 a day is mighty short wages for some of the things I get involved in. And I've learned that the phony cases usually have the biggest hospital bills.
0: Phony, Mr. Shane?
1: Yeah. I get a message that you want to see me urgently. Okay, I come dashing down here, expecting you to be tearing your hair or dying from a leaky artery. So what do I find?
0: You find me in a seafood bar, enjoying New Orleans' most succulent river shrimp. And sipping excellent dry Manhattan.
1: That's right. Then you give me a story about a girl, Marianne Chevney. I have to find her and bring her to her home by Friday midnight or she loses $8 million.
0: Is that too complicated?
1: No, Mr. Franklin, it's too simple. Instead of giving me any details, you go on chewing your shrimp.
0: And sipping my Manhattan. Waiter, one more of the same. Dry. You sure you won't join me, Mr. Chevney?
1: Look, this picture you gave me, is it the only one you have?
0: The most recent, yes. It was taken a few weeks before Marianne ran away from home 7 years ago.
1: Oh.
0: She never got along with her father, you
1: think? What about this Friday business? Why Friday after 7 years?
0: Simply because Friday at midnight, Marianne will be 25.
1: Uh-huh. So she's got to return home by then or she doesn't get her money.
0: Brilliant. Wait, another order of shrimp, please.
1: You're sure giving me a lot of time. This is Thursday. I got one whole day. Marianne's father was your partner, half-owner of Chevney Franklin and Porters, huh?
0: That's right. Yeah.
1: Chevney died over 3 weeks ago. Why the sudden concern now?
0: Oh, I haven't been idle. I've been running ads for the girl in the papers.
1: Yeah, you've been a busy little bee, you have.
0: Mr. Shane...
1: All right, what happens to the $8 million if Marianne Chevney doesn't get home in time?
0: It goes into the business.
1: But you're the business now.
0: That's right. Don't look so perplexed. It's quite simple, really.
1: Yeah, something simple. You're hiring me to find her so that you can lose $8 million.
0: Precisely, Mr. Shane. Waiter, another dry Manhattan.
2: We'll return in a moment to the new adventures of Michael Shane and the case of the model murder.

0: From the minute I walked into the seafood bar at the Carlton Manor Hotel and sat down opposite Franklin of Chevney Franklin and Porter's, I knew I was walking into something with more angles and a course in advanced geometry. My first impulse after hearing his story was to tell Mr. Franklin to go peddle his shrimp. Only I suddenly remembered that the only jingle I could raise in my pockets was the sound of my car keys rattling around. It seems his partner, Chevney, had died some 3 weeks before, and $8 million he couldn't take with him was waiting for his errant daughter, Mary Ann, who'd run away from home 7 years ago when she was 18. I was supposed to find the girl and bring her to her late father's house before Friday midnight, tomorrow night. Well, I took another look at the photo of the girl. The words Harrison Halstead Model Agency were stamped on the back. At least she'd worked there 7 years ago. I decided to give it a whirl. The receptionist was a sugar blonde with a cooperative look in her eyes.
1: Well, I sure would like to help you, Mr. Shane, but I really don't know any Miss Chevney.
0: And you handle a lot of models here.
1: Oh, that's right.
0: This photograph help you any?
1: Pretty. No, I'm afraid not.
0: Taken 7 years ago.
1: I'd just bet you'd go for something a little older.
0: And you'd have a good bet. The boss around?
1: Well, yes, Mr. Shane, but I don't know.
2: Miss Winters, I want to... Oh. Yes, sir?
1: Mr. Shane's looking for a girl by the name of Chevney, Mr. Halstead.
2: Sorry, I can't help you.
0: Now, this photograph...
2: No. What do you want with her?
0: Well, she's got $8 million coming to her.
2: Sorry, Mr. Shane.
0: Well, that's okay.
2: Miss Winters, get Miller on the phone, will you? Said he'll be ready at 2 this afternoon.
1: Yes, sir.
0: He recognized the photo.
1: Did he, Mr. Shane?
0: You're a real good kid. Company girl, loyal.
1: Thank you.
0: Follow the rules.
1: Uh-huh.
0: Look, I'm just trying to help a penniless girl get $8 million.
1: But take one of our cards, Mr. Shane. You just might want to come back.
0: Thanks. I don't have $8 million, but...
1: You don't need $8 million.
0: How much?
1: Just enough for a rare steak and baked potato.
0: It's a deal. Miss Winters struck me as a girl with the wrong name. Nothing chilly in her attitude. As for this Halstead character, he was one of those guys with a monogram complex. Everywhere you looked, you found H.H. staring you in the face. Harrison Halstead. On his tie, on the pocket of his shirt, even the cigarette lighter on the reception desk had the same two H's sort of leaning against one another. And the agency card Miss Winters had given me, they were there too. As I waited for the elevator, I turned the card over. The handwriting was nice and firm. Mady Carter, 2614 Mount York Avenue, might be able to help you. I thought, Shane, how would you get along without that winning personality of yours? Mady Carter's place was a little bungalow in a court. There was a light on behind curtains. I rang the bell.
3: Yes?
0: Miss Carter?
3: What do you want?
0: I'd like to talk to you.
3: What do you want?
0: I'm looking for Mary Ann Chevney.
3: I don't know anybody by that name.
0: Miss Winters at the Halstead Agency.
3: I can't, I can't. I don't know her. She isn't here.
0: Shh, easy. You better lower the volume. What'll the neighbors think?
3: Come in.
0: Thanks. Now, look, Miss Carter, I'm not trying to do anything but find Miss Chevney so I can give her $8 million.
3: She doesn't want.
0: Well, you see, it doesn't pay to keep secrets. Where is she?
3: I don't know.
0: Well, how do you know she doesn't want the money?
3: She told me.
0: Oh, you spoke to her.
3: No, no. Why don't you leave me alone? I don't know anything.
0: Look, all I want... never mind, Miss Carter. Maybe I got a bum steer. Sorry I bothered you. I suppose I could have broken her down if I'd kept at it. But I suddenly found what I came for. There was an envelope face down on the desk. From where I was standing, I was able to read the return address on the flap. Big as life it was. The initials MC, apartment 5, and the address 318 East 54th Street, New York City. MC, Marion Chevney. As I drove back to town, I began to get a familiar feeling. Maybe I don't have eyes behind my head, but I do have a little spot between my shoulder blades. It's got a special talent. If somebody's following me, it begins to itch. It had bothered me a little right after I left the Halstead Agency, but I didn't pay much attention to it. Right now, it was giving me the squirms in high gear, and I decided to do something about it. I pulled off the main road onto a side street, but quick. I parked, doused the lights, and waited. Cars kept going by, and Then I spotted a maroon job with one light dimmer than the other coming around the block for the second time. This time it went about 100 yards past me and then it parked. I waited. Nobody got out of the car. The spot between my shoulders stopped itching. I knew I was on solid ground. I got out of the car and started up the street. I saw the guy behind the wheel of the maroon job looking straight ahead as if he had nothing better to do than just sit there. I pulled the door open and slid into the front seat.
2: Huh? What's doing, champ?
0: Nice tail job.
2: No?
0: Pro job.
2: Well, you're not so bad yourself, spotting it.
0: New Orleans does that for me. There's a feel to the city. He must be from out of town.
2: Yeah.
0: Working?
2: Yeah.
0: Jonathan Franklin?
2: Never heard of him.
0: Franklin and Chevney importers. Bananas, I think.
2: I hate bananas.
0: Who is it?
2: You're doing all the talking, champ.
0: This is a tough town for strangers.
2: Not so tough.
0: You're not so tough either. All right, nice tie you got. Slips up nice and easy. You can't talk, champ, but you can sure listen. That's a very pretty color you're turning. Now, let's see. Yeah, shoulder holster, 45 automatic. Okay, you can breathe now, but don't overdo it. And take a tip. I don't like being followed, and strangers in town ought to be courteous.
2: You're a pretty tough boy, Shane.
0: No, no, I'm the easygoingest guy in the world. I just don't like being tailed. Remember, mind your manners when you're in a strange city, champ. Franklin was in the dining room of the hotel, carving up some rare roast beef with Yorkshire pudding on the side. I dropped into a chair on the other side of his table and told him what I'd found out. As usual, he got real interested.
4: New York, eh? Will you join me, Mr. Shane?
0: You're real worried about getting Marianne Chevney back here before tomorrow night, aren't you?
4: Oh, you can't rush things, my boy.
0: Now, this case smells clear across the river. Don't you trust me, Mr. Franklin?
4: One moment, Mr. Shane. Wait up.
5: Yes, sir?
4: Bring me a phone, please. You were saying...
0: I said somebody's been tailing me. I'd like to know why.
4: You're implying, Mr. Shane, that because I don't trust you, I've hired someone to watch you?
0: In a nutshell.
4: Now, that is not true. But the fact that someone is following you is very disconcerting.
5: Your telephone, Mr. Franklin?
4: Oh, thank you, waiter. You pardon me, Mr. Shane. Travel desk, please. Hello? This is Jonathan Franklin speaking. Will you arrange for a charter plane with the New Orleans Charter Service, please? In the name of Michael Shane. In about an hour. It's now 8:30. The plane is to go to New York and leave here at 9:30. Thank you.
0: Well, you're full of surprises, Mr. Franklin.
4: I've got another one for you.
0: Yeah?
4: If you succeed in bringing Marianne back here before midnight tomorrow, there's $1,000 bonus for you.
0: Sometimes, Mr. Franklin, your conversation is positively brilliant.

0: got the right of way from the airport tower and circled in for a landing. New York, great little city. It was 4 o'clock in the morning when the taxi pulled up in front of 518 East 54th Street. I told the cabbie to wait. What's money to me? Took the stairs of the brownstone two at a time. Apartment 5 was at the end of the hall on the first floor. I knocked. Nothing happened. I knocked again. Nobody could sleep like that. Then I tried the door. Locked. Apparently Marianne was a dirty stay out late. Across the hall, the door to apartment number 4 said manager. I walked over and started knocking again.
1: Well, what is it? What is it?
0: I'm sorry to get you out of bed, old time, but I'd like you to open the door to apartment 5.
1: Are you crazy waking a body at 4 in the morning?
0: Look, I'm a private detective. I'm looking for the girl who has that apartment. I want to get in, so I'll be there when she gets home.
1: Private detective? I'm sorry. If you was a police, it'd be...
0: Does this give me the necessary rank?
1: $5.
0: All right, make it 10.
1: Well, why don't you tell me he was a private detective in the first place? Come on. Hey, light switch in there.
0: Yeah.
1: Make yourself comfortable.
0: Thanks. Here's your pound of flesh.
1: Now, you won't tell her that I let you... Yeah.
0: What's the matter with you?
1: There. Over there. On the floor in the hall.
0: First, I saw a lot of blonde hair. And then I saw there was a girl attached to it. She probably would have been real pretty without that bullet hole in her forehead.
2: We'll return in a moment to the new adventures of Michael Shane and the case of the model murder.
0: A glutton by the name of Jonathan Franklin had waved an ice-cold scent in front of my nose, but strangely enough, it still had a strong odor. My assignment was to find Marianne Chevney and get her back to her late dad's home so she could collect $8 million, according to the terms of her inheritance. Well, I picked up the trail at the Harrison Halstead Model Agency, where Miss Chevney had once worked. Mr. H.H. and his secretary, Miss Winters, acted like I was after atomic secrets. And as I left, Miss Winters shoved a card in my hand with the name and address of Mady Carter. Well, Miss Carter had the willies bad, but I picked up the information that the girl I was looking for was in New York. Franklin stopped eating roast beef long enough to charter a plane for me. And I arrived at the end of the trail just in time to find my quarry still warm, but with a bullet in her head.
1: Oh, my police. We'll have to call the police.
0: Yeah, but not before I make a phone call long distance.
1: Oh, you won't be long now, will you? Sorry, because they get real mad if you don't tell.
0: Long distance, I want you to get me Mr. Jonathan Franklin at the Carlton Manor in New Orleans. Collect. Michael Shane at this end. That's right. This is Circle 65970.
1: Yeah, my reputation. You know this will be in the papers, don't you? Be police all over the place and reporters.
0: Yeah, and her blood stains a nice carpet,
1: yeah,
0: too. I feel real sorry for you. Hello?
1: Well, don't be
0: Hello, Mr. Franklin.
3: Yes, what is it, please?
0: Take your earmuffs off. You might like to hear this.
3: Oh, what is it, Shane?
0: Just a second, Mr. Franklin. Look, old-timer, don't you have a telephone in your own apartment?
1: Yes. Well, I never thought of that.
0: Well, think of it.
3: Well, Shane?
0: The gal is dead. Yeah, what do you want me to do?
3: Come on home. You've done a good job.
0: You're not sorry?
3: No. Should I be?
0: What about the $1,000 bonus? I guess that's cold turkey, huh?
3: We'll talk about it when you get back.
0: Yeah.
3: Cold turkey, did you say?
0: Yeah.
3: I'm glad you mentioned it. That's an excellent thought. With a glass of cold milk, of course. Goodbye, Mr. Shane.
0: I had a little time before the cops had come, so I started moseying around the apartment. First thing that caught my eye was a cigarette lighter on an end table. It looked familiar, very familiar. And all of a sudden, I knew why. There was a monogram on it. Yeah, two H's sort of leaning against each other. I got the long-distance operator again and put in a call to Mr. Halstead, also collect.
4: There is no answer.
0: Are you sure you got the right guy?
4: Harrison Halstead's residence in New Orleans, Orange 24.
0: Thanks, operator.
4: Shall I try later?
0: I didn't know how, but it was pretty obvious that Halstead was in this thing up to his ears. I kept on wandering around the living room, and then I found it. There was a letter on the table in a girl's handwriting. The date was just 2 days ago, and the letter started with the words, Dear Matey. I didn't have to read the signature to know it was Marianne. I took a good look at the girl on the floor. Her hair was blonde, only there was about a

0: sixteenth of an inch of dark brunette showing at the hairline. I got real smart then. I finally figured it out. This girl was Mady Carter, and the frightened girl back in New Orleans was really Marianne Chevney. Only somebody else had apparently made the same mistake, and it was my guess he was hightailing it back to New Orleans to correct his error. I made a quick call to Homicide to pay my respects and then headed for the airport. Luckily, the plane was ready to go when I got there. Shane, you had the girl in your hands and then you waltzed off with a dream. One thing was clear. Marianne Chevney had plenty to worry about. It took me just 10 minutes from the time I landed back in New Orleans to get to her place. The door to Marianne's bungalow was locked and there was no answer to my banging. I started around the house trying to get a look-see inside. Nothing. Nobody home. When I got around to the rear and peeked in the bedroom, I saw why. The place was empty. Either she'd decided to run or else she'd been taken on a trip without a return ticket. I scrambled over to Carlton Manor, and guess what? Yeah, Jonathan Franklin was eating.
1: It seems you made a mistake, Mr. Shane.
0: How do you know?
1: The papers. Wasn't Mary Ann who was killed in New York. It was a girl by the name of Carter, Madeline Carter.
0: You still want me to find Mary Ann?
1: Oh, of course. Let's see. Three now. You only have 9 hours left. Would you have some lunch? Bouillabaisse.
0: No, thanks.
1: Don't you ever find time to eat?
0: Yeah, but I'm peculiar. I only eat 3 meals a day. Marianne Chevney's life was in danger, and I wanted to get to her while she was still hale and hearty. I drove over to Halstead's agency. Miss Winters still had that cooperative look.
2: Well, hi there.
0: Hi, where's your boss?
2: Al.
0: Been in today?
2: Well, I know. As a matter of fact, he hadn't.
0: Did you try to reach him at home?
2: Yes, I did.
0: He wasn't there, huh?
2: Oh. Is something wrong?
0: Something's very wrong, sweetheart. Look, that note you slipped me last night.
2: Not the kind I usually write.
0: Mady Carter. You knew I was looking for Marianne Chevney.
2: Well, I said Mady Carter might be a help. She's a friend of Miss Chevney's.
0: You didn't know there was a switch?
2: Switch?
0: Mady Carter was in New York. She was killed last night.
2: Killed?
0: Halstead could have taken a plane up there last night, couldn't he?
2: Well, I don't know.
0: As far as you know, he could have, couldn't he?
2: Well, yes. I haven't spoken to him since last night.
0: Tell me, is he a bachelor?
2: Yeah.
0: Lives alone?
2: Uh-huh.
0: In town or in the country?
2: Both.
0: Oh, he has a country place. Where?
2: Well, I'll tell you in a minute. You want me to look it up?
0: You bet I do, sweetheart. If I'm not too late, it might make the difference between a long and wealthy life or a 45 slug to Marianne Chevney. It took me almost an hour to drive out to where Halstead had his beach home. The place had a real subtropical flavor, bordering on the Gulf and surrounded by a mass of lush undergrowth and stubby cypress trees. I didn't bother to announce myself. I just barged in. She'd been here, all right. There was a woman's jacket over a chair in the big paneled living room, and her purse half open on the floor. I went to the back door and opened it and looked out. Bounced off a stone, and I caught a glint of the bullet as it wind off on its ricochet. It had come from the left. I ducked back into the house. He had shells to burn, whoever he was. There was no sense my perching like a sitting duck, so I started toward the front. The living room had been empty a moment before, but now there was a man in it, a man with a gun. Halstead.
3: Stop where you are, Mr. Shane, and raise your hand.
0: Where's Marianne?
3: It's none of your business. I said raise your hand.
0: Now, look, Halstead, don't be coy about this thing. There's a guy out there with a gun, a big gun, and he's got big ideas.
3: So have I. Move back against the wall.
0: Look, who's working for who around
3: You've
0: here?
3: You've been sticking your nose in where it doesn't belong, Shane. I told you yesterday if there was anything about Marianne Chevney you ought to concern yourself with.
0: What did you do with her?
3: Let's just say she's in protective custody.
0: Yours?
3: As I said, that's none of your business. What? Hello, champ. What's doing?
0: Still telling me, huh?
4: Yeah. And this time, no necktie.
3: Very bad taste.
4: Huh?
3: Drop that rifle.
4: I don't think so. You ought to practice more, you mess.
0: Oh, this is real cute. Champ is in the kitchen with a rifle, and you're in here with a pistol, Halstead. You both have a grudge against me, only you can't stop worrying about each other.
3: Shane, who is that man in the kitchen?
0: I don't know. I haven't figured it out yet, but I think he's after Marianne, too. Aren't you, Champ?
4: Could be, but right now I get more pleasure. Missed again.
3: Just stick your head in that doorway once more. Mr. Shane, I'll give you just 3 seconds to tell me what you want.
0: I told you.
3: I want the truth, now.
0: What difference does it make what I want with the girl if you're already...
3: All right, Shane, I warned you.
5: We'll be back in just a moment with Mike Shane and the thrilling climax to our story.

0: It was a second or two before I realized Halstead had fired at the laddie with the rifle, not me. But I wasn't inclined to administer first aid to Champ lying in the kitchen doorway because from the look on Halstead's face, he was getting ready for a repeat performance. And then I got a shock. Like when the shower suddenly turns from hot to cold. Marianne, the real Marianne, stepped into the room and went over to Halstead. I figured it was time to call a halt and settle who was who. Hello, Marianne.
1: You killed Mady.
0: No, the champ in the kitchen. It was his work.
1: Why don't you leave me alone, all of you?
0: All I've been trying to do is bring you back to your father's home by midnight tonight so you can inherit the $8 million he left you.
2: Marianne and I were married last night, Shane.
0: What?
2: So now the matter of her inheritance is my business. So why don't you leave us alone?
0: I will if Marianne or Mrs. Halstead will go back to her father's house.
1: But why, Mr. Shane? Why should I go back there?
0: Well, if the $8 million doesn't mean anything to you, the $1,000 I stand to collect means plenty to me. I knew it was the right time. 6 o'clock, when I walked into the dining room of the Carlton Manor. Jonathan Franklin was having breast of guinea hen under glass and a white wine.
3: Well, won't you sit down? I'll have the waiter get you.
0: No, no, thanks.
3: Yeah. You look calm and relaxed, Mr. Shane. Success.
0: Yes.
3: Splendid. And Marianne?
0: I found her. And her husband.
3: Her husband?
0: That's right. Oh, your boy is down at headquarters, Mr. Franklin.
3: Headquarters? My boy?
0: Yes, the champ. He talked when he came to. He got a little overeager after he trailed me to Halstead's beach house, and Halstead winged him.
3: Oh.
0: The way I figured, it wasn't a question of Marianne getting back to her father's home before her 25th birthday.
3: No. This wine is delicious. 1929 Sauternes.
0: No, it was a question of whether or not she'd reach her 25th birthday. And that's why you had me searching for her, to find her so you could have her killed before she did.
3: Now, you're not going to spoil my dinner.
0: You know, there's an old saying, Mr. Franklin, a foolish person eats himself into the grave.
3: You say he talked?
0: Yes. He told us why he'd been following me. So that if I found Marianne, he could kill her. He told us how he was sent to New York before I left. Oh, I should have guessed that, Mr. Franklin. It only takes 10 minutes to get to the airport from here. Why make the charter for an hour later?
3: You have a point,
0: And there was only one person besides myself and Marianne who knew the address of Mady Carter in New York.
3: Yeah. I should have thought of that, I suppose.
0: You finished with your dinner, Mr. Franklin?
3: Yeah.
0: Because if you are, there are some men waiting for you in the lobby. Homicide detail.
3: You're spoiling my digestion, Mr. Shane.
0: Doesn't matter, Mr. Franklin. From now on, you'll be eating crow. Hearty appetite.
4: Mike, what I can't understand is why Mr. Franklin was so eager to get his partner's money. He must have made the same amount himself. After all, $8 million.
0: That's enough bait for anybody, sweetheart. With his appetite, maybe he needs $16 million to keep in groceries, especially with prices the way they are today.
4: Oh, Mike, sugar, you're cute.
0: Now, I'll eat your steak. And will you have red wine served with it?
5: Waiter, a sparkling burgundy, domestic. Year of 1948.

This is your director, Bill Russo, again. Our story is based on characters created by Brett Halliday. The music is composed and conducted by John Duffy, and Michael Shane is portrayed by Jeff Chandler. The New Adventures of Michael Shane is a Don W. Sharp production, transcribed in Hollywood and distributed exclusively by the Broadcasters Guild. Next week, you'll hear Michael Shane in another thrilling adventure from the mysterious and colorful New Orleans.

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13: 21st Precinct, Sergeant Waters. Who's shooting? A cop is shooting or a cop is shot? Yeah? Yeah? Where is it? 75 or 79? Wait a minute now, not so fast.
14: You're in the muster room at the 21st Precinct, the nerve center. A call is coming through. You will follow the action taken pursuant to that call from this minute until the final report is written in the 124 room at the 21st Precinct.
13: All right. I'll send the officers right over there. No, you just stay there. Show them where it is, yeah. Right away. They'll be there right away.
15: 21st Precinct. It's just lines on a map of the city of New York. Most of the 173,000 people wedged into the 9/10 of a square mile between Fifth Avenue and the East River wouldn't know if you asked them that they lived or worked in the 21st. Whether they know it or not, the security of their homes, their persons, and their property is the job of the men of the 21st Precinct.
14: The 21st, 160 patrolmen, 11 sergeants, and 4 lieutenants, of whom I'm the boss. My name is Kennelly, Frank Kennelly. I'm captain in command of the 21st. I was working my day tour, 8 a.m. to 6 p.m. As customary, I arrived at the station house around 7:30, and after signing the blotter, went into my office and changed to uniform. Meanwhile, the 65 men who would work the 8 to 4 were coming into the station house, walking through the muster room and downstairs to the basement lockers. They changed to uniform and reported to the back room. At 8:05, the patrol sergeant began forming them into ranks for inspection, preparatory to marching out into the muster room for the turnout. Meanwhile, at the desk, Lieutenant Gorman, who would be desk officer during the day tour, and Sergeant Waters, who would be on telephone switchboard duty, had already relieved their opposite numbers.
16: 21st Precinct, Sergeant Waters. When was this, during the night? Well, who do you represent? The woman that was hit? Yeah? Yeah, but you can't see the report here anyway. You'll have to make application to the Bureau of Information. Room 116, Police Headquarters, 240 Center Street. During regular office hours, any day except Sunday. Yes, sir. You're welcome. That's the kind of lawyer I want if I ever get in a jam, Lieutenant.
17: Yeah?
16: Lady was hit by a bus at 2:30 this morning, and a lawyer's on a job before breakfast.
17: Probably wants a settlement before lunch.
16: Yes, sir. Oh, I understand we've got a rookie reporting for this tour.
17: So I hear.
16: Have you seen him?
17: Not yet.
16: Better hurry up, or he'll be late the first day on the job.
17: He won't be late. Had a good one last night.
16: Yes, sir, so I heard. Whose shot was it that hit him?
17: I don't know yet. I haven't dug the slug out.
16: How is the boy?
17: Lieutenant Snyder told me he checked the hospital right before I relieved him. He's not in too good shape, not too bad.
16: Oh, well. Here comes your rookie, Lieutenant.
17: Yeah.
18: Probationary patrolman Cochran, transferred from the police academy, reporting for duty, sir.
17: All right. You go on back to the 124 room. Clerical man will tell you what squad you're assigned to.
18: Yes, sir.
17: His name is Patrolman Fallon.
18: Yes, sir.
17: All right, Sergeant. You let the captain know they're ready to turn out?
19: Yes, sir.
18: Excuse me, is this the 124 room?
17: What?
18: Is this the 124 room?
17: Yeah, this is it.
18: Fallon?
20: What can I do for you?
18: Probationary patrolman Cochran, transferred from the police academy, reporting for duty.
20: Oh, yeah. Papers came up yesterday. Yeah, here they are. Sit down, Cochran.
18: Yes, sir.
20: There's a couple of blank spaces on the UF-10 that's sent up here. You speak any foreign languages?
18: Well, some Spanish. I had it my last 3 years in high school.
20: Hmm. Shows you were in the Army. What's the postal zone of your home address?
18: Well, there's no postal zone system used in Far Rockaway.
20: All right. I got to give you a summons book. Now, wait till I get the numbers off of it.
18: Yes, sir.
20: Now, look, you don't have to serve me. Save it for the brass.
18: Yes, sir.
20: All right, take the book. You're assigned to squad number 10. That's working the 8 to 4 now. You're lucky you can get right on the job.
21: Let's go. Let's stand shut.
18: That's them turning out, isn't it?
21: Oh, it's hot.
20: Yeah, that's them.
18: Well, shouldn't I turn out with them?
20: No, the captain will want to talk with you.
18: Oh.
20: Go to work fast enough. Come on. I'll take you downstairs to the lockers.
18: Yeah.
21: Let's go. Hold. Land. Take. High. Rest.
20: Through here. Lockers are downstairs.
18: Are there many new men getting assigned to this precinct?
20: No, you're the only one out of this class.
18: Oh?
20: You got 5 or 6 out of the last bunch.
18: Oh.
20: Now, go ahead. You can have number 47 over here.
18: Okay.
20: If you want a locker, bring a lock from home. If you keep a revolver in the locker, you're required to have it locked. That looks pretty clean.
18: Yeah.
20: The washroom and showers are through there. The beds are through there.
18: Okay.
20: I suggest that you come in when you're off duty and leave a uniform and a change of civilian clothes.
18: Oh, yeah, yeah, I intend to. I thought it best to report in uniform this morning. I didn't know whether you'd have a locker for me.
1: I heard down at the academy that they were short on lockers in some of the precincts.
20: Oh, we got plenty. We'd better get out of here. The men coming off the job will be streaming in soon.
1: Okay.
20: Go ahead.
1: How long have you gotten the job, Fallon?
20: 14 years.
1: Wow, that's a nice long time.
20: I got a nice long time ahead of me, too. You'll like it here. You got a fine bunch of men and a good skipper.
1: Yeah, so I heard.
20: All right, take it easy. They're still turning out.
21: All right, Sergeant. Force the platoon. Platoon, attend, ship. Platoon, right face. Forward, march.
20: I'll take you into the captain's office.
1: Okay.
20: He likes to say something to all the new men. Sounds tough sometimes. And he is tough, but right in what you do, he'll stand behind you.
1: Well, that's good to hear. What's my job going to be, do you know?
20: Well, I'll check with the desk officer while you're in with the captain.
1: Okay.
20: Go on, follow him right into the office. Captain.
19: Yes, come in, fella.
20: Go ahead, Cochran.
1: Yeah.
20: Captain Kennelly, probationary patrolman Paul Cochran, assigned to the precinct this morning.
19: All right, Fallon, close the door.
20: Yes, sir, Captain.
19: Well, I'm glad to have you on the job, Cochran.
1: Thank you, sir.
19: The policy in this command is the same as it is throughout the department. We want to keep the goodwill and the confidence of the people by fostering an attitude of courtesy and service with whomever we come in contact. You've got to remember that to most people, the individual policeman is a representative of the entire department, a representative of the city. Your demeanor and deportment in dealing with the public will create either favorable or unfavorable impressions of yourself, the department, and the city.
1: Yes, sir.
19: The people naturally look to their police force for security in their person, their homes, and their property. We want the people to look for that protection and at the same time respect a cop, not fear him. You'll get that respect through the use of courtesy, patience, and tact.
1: Yes, sir.
19: Now, you're new on the job. You've just been through an intensive course of training at the police academy. Apply what you learn there, and at the same time, try to learn more from the experienced men around here. If you want to get ahead in this job, you'll never stop learning. You got your assignment?
1: Well, no, sir, not yet, but I'm in a squad that's working this tour.
19: All right. Report to the desk officer.
1: Yes, sir.
19: And good luck.
1: Thank you, Captain.
19: Leave the door open, Cochran.
1: Yes, sir. The captain instructed me to report to you, Lieutenant.
22: Oh, yeah. Cochran, isn't it? No, he...
1: Yes, sir, that's right. C-O-C-H-R-A-N.
22: I'm going to give you a fixer today, Cochran.
1: Yes, sir.
22: There's a prisoner over in a New York hospital. His name is John Wygant.
1: Yes, sir.
22: I want you to go over and relieve Patrolman Nelson, who's on guard duty there.
1: Yes, sir.
22: Are you familiar with the manual in connection with guarding a prisoner confined to a hospital?
1: Yes, sir.
22: All right. Just follow the book and you'll be all right.
1: Yes, sir.
22: Now, look, I don't think this prisoner is in any condition to attempt escape. But I just want you to understand what kind of man he is. He was shot last night on Lexington Avenue by a police officer who jumped him in the course of an attempted robbery of a liquor store. He shot back at the police officer. Then he made an escape, jumped in a taxi cab, and passed out cold. Cab driver took him to New York Hospital, which was the nearest. He'll be moved to Bellevue Prison Ward as soon as possible. But he's in no condition now. So, you just watch your step over there.
1: Yes, sir.
22: I'll send a man over to relieve you for a meal about 12:30.
1: Yes, sir.
22: All right, get on the job.
21: 21st Precinct, Sergeant Waters.
1: Just one question, Lieutenant.
22: Yeah?
21: All right, 32.
1: Where is New York Hospital?
22: 69th Street, New York Avenue.
1: Yes, sir.
22: Get on the job.
1: Right away, Lieutenant.
22: Sergeant?
21: Yes, sir, Lieutenant.
22: Put out a call for Sergeant Tina.
21: Yes, sir.
22: Tell him I detailed that new rookie Cochran over to New York Hospital for guard duty. Tell him when he rides by there to stop up and see how he's doing.
21: How does he look, Lieutenant? Think he'll make a good cop?
22: We'll have to wait and see. If he can find New York Hospital, he's got a chance.
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23: Have you ever sat in a club listening to someone hold the center of attention? No doubt you've said to yourself, how does he do it? He's no smarter than I am. And you may be right. But he does have the power to command your attention. And this power may come from a thorough knowledge of the subject in discussion. 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The United States Armed Forces Institute provides opportunities for military personnel to continue their education while on active duty with the armed forces. 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
15: Now back to 21st Precinct and Captain Kennelly.
19: During the course of the morning, I went about my duties as commanding officer of the precinct. I interviewed a retired detective of the department, now employed as an investigator for an insurance company, to obtain a verification of statements on his application for a pistol license. Then I went on patrol in the precinct in sector car number 1. By the time I returned to the station house, the newest member of my command, probationary patrolman Paul Cochran, was well established in his first assignment, guarding the wounded prisoner, John Wagon, who had undergone surgery not 10 hours before and was sleeping fitfully. As he sat on a chair inside the hospital room, Patrolman Cochran looked through the open door down the long hall and saw a nurse approaching.
2: Officer?
3: Yes? Yes, ma'am?
2: There's someone out at the floor desk to see him.
3: Oh, well, nobody can see him.
2: This is an FBI man.
3: I don't care who it is.
2: Well, I told him you couldn't have any visitors, but he said he's got to see him anyway.
3: Did he just tell you he was an FBI man? Or did he show you his credentials?
2: Oh, he showed me his card, all right. It said Federal Bureau of Investigation. It had J. Edgar Hoover's signature down at the bottom. It was official.
3: Well, all right, tell him to come back here and I'll talk to him.
2: Yes, I wish you would. I don't know how to talk to an FBI man.
3: Well, tell him to come back here.
2: Yes, I will.
4: What's the matter? What's going on?
3: You just better put your head back on the pillow there, mister.
4: What is it? What did she want?
5: Oh, boy, I feel lousy.
3: Well, that doesn't surprise me.
4: What time is it, anyway?
3: About 11:30.
4: I feel terrible.
2: Officer?
4: What does she want now?
3: Now, just put your head back there.
4: Oh, I got a right to know.
2: Oh, this is him.
24: Hello.
3: Hi.
24: My name is Martin Holtz, H-O-U-L-T-S. I'm a special agent of the Federal Bureau of Investigation.
3: Oh, yeah.
2: Well, if you need me...
3: Nurse.
2: Yes? What is it?
3: Could you just step inside the room for a minute while I talk to Mr. Holtz?
2: Oh, sure, I guess so.
3: I can see the bed from here, so don't worry.
2: I'm not worried. I don't think he's going to get up and walk away. Not for quite a while.
3: Yeah. Now, let me see those credentials again, would you, Mr. Holtz?
24: Oh, yeah, sure.
3: Thank you. I'm Patrolman Paul Cochran.
24: I'm glad to know you. It's a good arrest here. This fella's wanted in Pennsylvania, West Virginia, and Delaware. You know that?
3: No, I didn't.
24: Yeah, they got 7 or 8 cases of robbery against him down there. It's a good collar, all right.
3: Well, I didn't make it. I'm just here on guard duty.
24: I know. We've got fugitive warrants on him.
3: Oh, is that so?
24: I'd like to talk to him a while, if you don't mind.
3: I don't think that'd be possible, sir.
24: He looks all right. I see he's talking to the nurse.
3: Yeah, I know. He was talking to me, too.
24: Well, why can't I talk to him?
3: You just can't, that's all.
24: Do you have specific instructions not to let a federal officer talk to this prisoner?
3: No, sir.
24: Well, I don't like to get insistent, but that's what I came up here for.
3: I can't help what you came up here for, sir. I can't let you talk to him.
24: Look, we're both trying to do a job.
3: Yeah, that's right. You've got your job, and I got my job.
24: All right, if that's the way you feel about it.
3: Doesn't make any difference how I feel about it. That's just the way it is.
24: You say your name is Paul Cochran?
3: Yes, sir.
24: Let me write down your shield number.
3: 24310.
24: All right. Thank you.
3: There's nothing to thank me for.
24: I know there is.
3: Oh, boy.
2: There. Now, is that better?
4: Yeah, that's a lot better, thanks.
2: You're welcome. Well, where is he?
3: Huh? Oh, he went.
2: I thought he wanted to talk to him.
4: To me? Who wanted to talk to me?
3: He didn't have authorization.
2: You should have let him in. An FBI man.
4: An FBI man? Just, I didn't know I had federal trouble.
3: Well, relax, mister. Maybe we both got it.
19: When I'd returned to the station house, I found a delegation of mothers waiting for me. A committee of the Parents Association of PS 70. They desired to have an additional intersection on First Avenue designated as a school crossing. I agreed with their contention that the intersection was dangerous and promised to investigate the possibility of posting a patrolman at the crossing. After I walked with the committee to the front door of the station house, I went around the desk to see Lieutenant Gorman.
5: Precinct, Sergeant Waters.
22: Yes, sir, Captain.
19: You know that intersection those mothers are complaining about, Red?
22: Yes, sir.
5: All right, you go to me.
19: Send a patrol sergeant around there this afternoon between 3 and 4, and tomorrow morning between 8 and 9.
22: All yes, sir.
5: All right, okay.
19: Have him give me a report on conditions at the intersection.
22: Traffic's pretty heavy.
19: Yes, I know the traffic's pretty heavy. I want to see whether we should make that a school crossing or not.
22: Yes, sir. Fallon's got the paychecks, Captain.
19: Oh, good.
22: He says he'll check them against the payroll and have them ready for distribution by the 4 o'clock turnout.
19: And remind me to make an announcement about getting house tax paid up.
22: Yes, sir.
5: Captain.
19: Yes, Sergeant.
5: Lieutenant King is on a phone from upstairs. He wants to talk to you.
19: All right, I'll take it right here. Okay, Red?
22: Yes, sir.
5: Go ahead, Captain.
19: 21st Precinct, Captain Kennelly.
7: Lieutenant King, Captain.
19: Yes, Matt.
7: You busy right now?
19: No.
7: I have an FBI agent in the detective squad, Captain. Wonder if we can come downstairs and see him.
19: Right now?
7: Yes, sir, right away.
19: Well, all right. Come on down, Matt. I'll be here.
7: Yes, sir.
19: I'll be in my office, Red.
22: Yes, sir.
5: Oh, Captain.
19: Yes, Sergeant.
8: I got something I think you'll be glad to hear.
19: Yes, what's that?
8: My boy's decided he'd like to get on the cops.
19: Oh?
8: Yes, sir, he made up his mind. He's 20 now. He'll be 21 in November. What he's going to do is finish out this year at college. Then in the fall, enroll in Delahanty's.
19: Mm-hmm. Well, that's good, Sergeant.
8: I don't know whether I'm pleased about it or not. When it's some other job, he's sure to do better than money.
19: Well, I can't argue with you there. But tell him I wish him a lot of luck.
8: Yes, sir.
19: Oh, and there's Lieutenant King. I'm glad to see him. I'll be in my office.
8: Yes, sir, Captain.
19: Oh, Matt.
9: Hello, Captain. This is Special Agent Martin Holtz of the FBI.
19: Mr. Holtz?
9: How do you do, Captain?
19: Do you want to go inside?
9: Thank you.
19: Ah. Have a chair.
9: Anyone all right?
19: Yeah, sure. Anyone at all. Now, what can I do for you, Matt?
9: Well, Captain, Mr. Holtz tells me he had quite an experience.
19: Oh?
9: That's right. You know that prisoner we've got over in New York Hospital, John Wagon?
19: Yes?
9: Mr. Holtz says the patrolman on the job guarding over there refused to permit him to have an interview with the prisoner.
19: Is that so?
9: That's right, Captain. I went there and identified myself. The officer refused to let me talk to him. I told him we had federal fugitive warrants out on the man.
19: Well, why didn't you come to the station house first, Mr. Holtz?
9: Well, I'm a law enforcement officer, and I thought I'd like to save a little time. I know he's your prisoner. All I wanted to do was talk to him.
19: I see.
9: Captain, since I came to the station house, I learned that it's that officer's first day on the job. No, I wouldn't want to get him in any trouble. I didn't realize that when I was there. I might have handled it differently.
19: Differently? In what respect?
9: Well, I don't know. Perhaps I might have taken the fact that he didn't know his way around into consideration.
19: I'm not sure. It's a question of whether he knows his way around or not, Mr. Holmes. Did you see what the book has to say on this man?
9: No, sir.
19: Well, let me see. There's a whole subsection on it.
9: It's Article 24, I think, Captain.
19: Yes. Yeah, that's right. Article 24. Interview with and visits to prisoners. Paragraph 29. Who may interview a prisoner in a hospital? A member of the force assigned to guard prisoners confined in a hospital shall not permit anyone to personally interview a prisoner except those listed below. Well, let's see who's listed below. A, a superior officer of this department. B, a member of the detective division. And C, district attorney or his representative. D, chief medical examiner or his representative. E, attachés of the hospital. F, clergymen in discharge of their duties. G, parole officers. H, probation officers. I, social workers and welfare officers. J, lunacy commission appointed by a court. Well, so far, nothing about the FBI.
0: No, sir.
19: K, a member of the United States Secret Service, when the prisoner is charged with violation of Section 37, United States Criminal Code, counterfeiting. L, recipient of a telegram signed by superintendent of hospital notifying him that prisoner is seriously ill. M, prisoner's legal representative, when that representative is so on. N, a member of the prisoner's immediate family, if such person has written authorization from the commanding officer of the precinct in which the arrest is recorded. That's all. Doesn't say anything about the FBI, Mr. Holmes.
24: Doesn't it?
19: You want to look for yourself?
24: No, that's all right. Well, can you give me authorization to interview the prisoner, Captain?
19: No, sir. You heard what's in the manual.
24: Well, can't I get authorization from the Department of Correction?
22: This is still a police case, Mr. Holtz. The suspect hasn't been arraigned in court yet. He won't be turned over to the Department of Correction until he is. And in view of his condition, I don't know when we can arraign him.
24: Well, how can I interview him?
22: Well, either the captain or I are authorized to interview him. If either one of us go over there and you happen to accompany us, I suppose that'll be all right. Do you think, Captain?
19: Yes, I think so, Matt.
24: I certainly appreciate it.
22: Be glad to accommodate you, Mr. Holtz.
24: Fella Cochran sure knows the book, doesn't he? For a probationary patrolman.
19: Mr. Holtz, he spent 6 months at Delahanty Institute and 3 months at the police academy learning it. If he doesn't know the book now, he never will. Lieutenant King said that he intended to go to the hospital to interview the suspect. He invited Mr. Martin Holtz, the special agent of the Federal Bureau of Investigation, to accompany him. I told the lieutenant that I would like to go along and suggested they wait 5 minutes until I called Inspector McBride at division to report verbally, as he had requested, on a patrol condition about which he had received a complaint. Lieutenant King and Mr. Holtz went out into the muster room to wait while I made the call. Meanwhile, probationary patrolman Cochran was still on duty at New York Hospital guarding the prisoner, John Wigan. He sat in a chair a few feet from the bed. The prisoner had been lying on his side, facing the other way. He turned slowly to face the officer.
6: Say, Admiral.
1: Yeah?
6: Listen.
1: What?
6: You got a cigarette?
1: Yeah, but I don't know whether you're supposed to smoke.
6: Why not?
1: Well, you had surgery and an anesthetic.
6: Oh, yeah.
1: I'll check with the nurse next time she comes around.
6: Okay.
1: You must be feeling better.
6: I feel lousy. But a cigarette might make me feel better. Listen, was an FBI around to see me? Or was I dreaming?
1: I wish you were dreaming.
6: Well, what happened to him? Where'd he go?
1: Beats me.
10: Officer?
1: Yeah?
10: Can I see you a minute?
1: Okay.
6: Ask the nurse about the cigarette, huh?
1: Okay, I will. Yes, ma'am?
10: They'll be around to serve lunch soon.
1: Oh?
10: I think you could eat his. He won't want anything.
1: Oh, thanks, but somebody's supposed to come over here around 12:30 to relieve me while I go out for a meal.
10: Oh, I didn't know.
1: Thanks a lot anyway.
10: That's all right. Well... Yes?
1: He asked if he could have a cigarette. I told him I'd ask you.
10: Well, the doctor didn't leave any instructions.
1: Oh.
10: If the doctor calls, I'll ask him.
1: All right, good.
10: Did you hear anything more from the FBI, Ned?
1: Nope.
10: Well, that's good. If you change your mind about the lunch, just let me know.
1: I will, thanks.
6: So, what did she say?
1: About what?
6: About the cigarette.
1: Oh, she said she'd have to check with the doctor.
6: Oh, for crying out loud, it's only a cigarette.
1: Listen, you better lie back there and keep still.
6: Hey, I don't know. What's the matter with a smoke?
10: Officer?
1: Yes?
10: It's Basco.
1: Who?
10: The FBI man is coming down the hall with your boss, I think.
1: Uh-oh. Can you see out down the hall?
10: Yes.
1: Is the man he's with in uniform? With captain's bars?
10: Yes.
1: That's my boss.
10: There's another man in street clothes.
1: Probably the commissioner.
22: Is this where John Wigan is?
10: That's right, yes.
1: Hello, Captain.
22: Cochran?
10: Well, I'll check with the doctor.
22: What did she check with the doctor about?
1: Well, he wanted to know if he could smoke a cigarette.
22: Oh, this is Lieutenant King, Cochran, in command of the 21st Squad.
1: Lieutenant?
22: Good to know you, Cochran.
19: And you've met Special Agent Holtz?
3: Yes, sir.
24: Yes, we've met.
0: How's John doing, Cochran?
3: Still pretty weak, I think, Lieutenant.
0: He wants to smoke. I guess he can talk, huh?
3: Yes, sir. I guess so.
0: All right, Mr. Holtz. See what he has to say.
24: Okay.
0: Well, how do you feel, John?
11: Cochran.
3: Yes, sir, Captain.
11: I'd like to talk to you out here a minute.
3: Yes, sir.
11: What prompted you to refuse permission to a representative of the federal government to interrogate the prisoner?
3: Well, Captain, according to the manual of procedure, the only representative of the federal government authorized to interview a hospital prisoner before arraignment is an agent of the United States Secret Service when the prisoner is charged with counterfeiting.
11: Yes, I know what's in the book, Cochran.
3: Yes, sir.
11: And you were right. Perfectly right.
3: Yes, sir.
11: But I want you to remember one thing. The book is fine. There's a good common sense reason for everything in there. But there'll be occasions in this job when you won't have time to refer to the book.
3: Yes, sir.
11: That'll show what kind of a cop you are when you're out there on your own.
12: First Precinct, Sergeant Waters. Wait a minute, just a second. Burglars where? Yeah? Yeah? Yeah? Well, what is that, an apartment house? Oh. Oh, yeah? Did you see them? What? Yeah?
11: And so it goes.
12: All right.
11: Around the clock, through the week, every day, every year. A police precinct in the city of New York is a flesh-and-blood merry-go-round. Anyone can catch the brass ring. Or the brass ring can catch anyone.
15: 21st Precinct, a factual account of the way the police work in the world's largest city, is presented with the official cooperation of the Patrolman's Benevolent Association, an organization of more than 20,000 members of the Police Department, City of New York. Everett Sloan in the role of Captain Kennelly, Ken Lynch as Lieutenant King. Featured in tonight's cast were Elaine Rost, Harold Stone, Bill Redfield, Bill Sterling, Santos Ortega, and Mason Adams. 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Art Hanna speaking.

0: The F.W. 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In Rogue's Gallery.
1: 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Well, I've got a Man Bites Dog title for my story tonight. Blondes Prefer Gentlemen. How do you like that? But before we get into our story, here's Jim Doyle, the man from the Fitch Company.
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1: Thank you, Jim. And now I'd like to tell my story.
2: Okay, here's Dick Powell as Private Detective Richard Rogue in another personally conducted tour through Rogue's Gallery.

0: kidding. I was really as busy as a cat in a kennel when this little old lady walked in. I was on a retainer from a theater chain to find who was tapping their tills. About as exciting as going to the races broke, and I needed more business like a canary needs an arranger. But I've got a weak spot for little old ladies, especially when they look like this one. Apple-cheeked, a little on the pudgy side, with curly snow-white hair showing beneath a black bonnet. Ah, she was a picture. She took me back a lot of years, and I like being back there. Barefoot boy with cheeks of tan. Oh, good Lord, could that have been me? Well, anyway, there she stood, just inside the door, with a little scared smile on her lips.
1: Are you Mr. Rogue?
0: That's right.
1: Well, could I see you for a moment?
0: Why, of course. Come in and have a chair. Oh, here, take this one. That's the most comfortable one in the office. It has a back.
1: Oh, thank you. I know you're a busy man, Mr. Rogue, but... Well, I've been so worried and...
0: Look,
1: Mrs. Echo.
0: Mrs. Echo, you've got troubles? Well, you don't look like the type.
1: It's my granddaughter, Mr. Rogue.
0: Oh.
1: Oh, she's really a lovely girl. You would just be crazy about her if you knew her. Everybody is. I don't know what's the matter with her. She's worried and distracted and... Well, she's just not herself anymore.
0: Sounds to me like she's in love.
1: Oh, no, Mr. Rogue. It isn't love. Detta's in some kind of trouble. I know she is. You see, her letters were so distressing that I came up to see her.
0: Oh, you don't live here in town?
1: Oh, my goodness, no. I live in Fairfax. Yes, that's where Detta went to school. She came up here to take a job singing. Oh, she was so happy at first.
0: What happened when you came up here to see her?
1: Well, she got me a room in the Bellevue Hotel. She has a roommate in the apartment with her. I knew she was in trouble the minute I talked with her. She acted frightened and... Well, I just can't sleep for worrying about her, Mr. Rogue.
0: Now, now, please don't cry. If I can help you, I will.
1: Well, if it's a matter of money, I...
0: Well, it isn't. You know something? When I was a kid, I spent all my Thanksgivings and Christmases at my grandma's house.
1: Oh.
0: She was the greatest person in the world to me, and, you know, she looked just like you. And talked just like you, and worried just like you.
1: You think I'm just a nervous old lady. You think I'm just making all this up in my own mind. But I know Detta so well. She's so helpless and unworldly.
0: Of course, Gram.
1: Yes.
0: You just leave everything to me and don't worry. Mm-hmm. Now, what's your granddaughter's name and where can I find her?
1: Her name is Detta Eckel, and she lives at the Clybourne Apartments. Apartment 403. Here's a key to it. She doesn't know I have it, but I stole it for you.
0: Okay, Graham. Now, you just give me all the details, and I'll try my best to find out what it is that's bothering that little girl of yours. Well, that's me, the boy volunteer. Never so busy that I can't neglect a steady client to take on a case that wouldn't mean a dime to me. You'd think I hated the sight of money, which is less than the truth. Well, I just sat there for a while, thinking about my grandmother in those dear, dead childhood days. Me, the guy who wouldn't bet 8 to 5 that tomorrow's Friday. Well, it suddenly dawned on me that I had work to do, so I pulled the emergency cord on the dream train and made a few calls on theaters. And then about 7 o'clock, I remembered my new client, and I dropped in at the Clyburn Apartments. They were nice. A self-operated elevator whizzed me up to the 4th floor, and I knocked at the door of 403. Nobody answered, so I unlocked the door and walked in. And there, across the room from me, was a young girl. She was lying on the floor, and there was a little pool of blood around her head. I just stood there for a split second while that still, small voice within me talked sense.
2: You'd better get out of here, Rogue. That dame's dead.
0: Oh, brother. Right in the back of the head. The poor kid.
2: Yeah, the poor kid. What's it to you? This is going to be tough on that little old lady. But that's none of your business. Come on, Rogie. Take distance.
0: Hey!
2: That was
0: Good Lord, what a spot I was in.
2: Yeah. Better get back in that apartment and get the door closed before somebody sees you out here.
0: Okay, okay. Don't tell me what to do. Oh, this is too bad. Sweet-looking kid. Nice face. Cute figure. Dancer's legs.
2: She was writing something when she got it. There, on the desk.
0: Yeah. To the chief of the police, I have some information. That's as far as she got.
2: Sure. She knew too much. That's why she got bumped. What makes you so inquisitive? You tired of living?
0: Snapshot. Brother.
2: Like the looks of that little blonde in the bathing suit, Rogie? Miss Universe of 1940 anything. Somebody's coming in, Rogie. Better get behind the door where the killer hid when you stuck your skinny neck in here. You better be ready for anything.
0: Quiet, quiet. You want the cops to come up here?
3: Let go of me.
0: Wait a minute now.
3: Oh, Francie, Francie. Is she dead?
0: Yes, I'm afraid she is. You know who killed her?
3: You did, of course.
0: I did? What would I kill her for? I don't even know her.
3: Stop pointing that gun at me. If you're going to shoot me, go ahead. I don't care. I'd rather be dead. I would.
0: Have you any idea who might have killed Miss Echo?
3: I'm Miss Echo. That was Francie McCall. She was my singing partner. You killed her thinking it was me.
0: Look, would you mind straightening me out a little bit? If you are dead to Echo...
3: I am dead to Echo. Look, here's my driver's license. My initial on my person. There on the mantle is a picture of me. You killed the wrong girl. I'm the one who was supposed to have been killed. You better go back to Mooney and tell him you made a mistake.
0: Look, baby, I'm Richard Rogue, the private dick. I'm not a killer. Now, why is this Mooney guy trying to have you bumped? If he's responsible for killing your friend, we have to get him for it, don't we?
3: Go away from me. Go away. Go away. Don't you touch me.
0: Well, there I was with a dead dame and a hysterical dame on my hands. I liked the dead one best at the time. I couldn't shut this other one up. She was the little blonde from the bathing suit snapshots. She looked like one of those composite pictures Hollywood press agents get out, combining the best features of all the stars in one deluxe edition. It was a pleasure to take tender care of her. I put cold claws on her head, I rubbed her hands, I talked to her. Finally, I convinced her I was a friend. And then she cuddled up to me, like a little kid. I called Urban at headquarters and reported the murder. Detta kept right on bawling. I couldn't stop her. Oh, look, baby. Are you going to tell me what this is all about, or do you want to wait and tell the cops? They'll be here any minute now, and there's no use going...
3: I won't tell anyone. I can't. If I do, I'll be killed, just like Francie. Don't ever go away and leave me, will you?
0: Well, of course not. You think I'm crazy? You just take it easy now and tell me what this is all about, will you?
3: Take it easy? With my best friend lying there dead? Oh, it's all my fault.
0: Oh, look, doll, nothing's your fault. Stop beating yourself to death. What are you mixed up anyway? Come on, tell me. Let me help you.
3: I will. If you'll get me a drink of water.
0: All right. Yeah. Now you try to get hold of yourself, little one. You're going to need all the brains you have when the cops get here. Hey! Why, that dirty little double-crossing... Oh, brother, that's all I need for her to run out on me. I tried to beat that elevator down and almost broke my pretty little stuck-out neck doing it. I missed a stair between the third and second floors and flew blind for a while before I caught my balance again. I hit the front door like I had the Notre Dame team behind me and ran across the sidewalk just in time to see Detta pulling away in a cab. She had too much of a start on me for footwork, so I ran for another cab. Follow that cab.
4: What'd you say?
0: Follow that cab. There's 20 bucks in it for you if you catch it.
4: Okay, for 20 bucks, I'll drive you over that cab. Watch this, mister.
0: Look out!
5: Hey, had an accident, didn't you?
0: No. Just trying to cure my hiccups. Get out of the way.
6: Just a minute, Rogue. Where are you going?
0: Oh, hello, Urban. I wasn't going anyplace.
4: In the cab. He was going someplace, all right. Oh,
7: take that driver down and lock him up, Olson. Maybe we can teach him not to pull out in front of police cars.
0: Look, Lieutenant Urban, I've got to make a call. If you don't
7: I understand there's a dead girl on the fourth floor of this apartment building.
0: Yeah, and you know how you know? I told you, remember?
7: Then you try to run out. You're smarter than that, Rogue. Come on, boys. Push the button there, will you?
0: Four.
7: Now, who is this Dane that got the business, Rogue?
0: I don't know.
7: You don't know? You just happened to drop in because you heard she was dead, eh?
0: No, I was working on a case and I...
7: Okay. You go first, Rogie. This is it. Try the door, Stacy.
0: It's open.
7: Oh, you know everything, don't you?
0: I try to keep in touch.

0: And why?
1: I don't know.
0: What's her name?
1: Francie something or other. I don't know her last name.
0: Where'd you meet her?
1: I never met her. Alive. First time I saw her, she was lying right there, dead.
0: You're going to be difficult, eh? You bullhead. Stick around.
1: You mean I'm pinched?
0: Did I say so?
1: Now, look. You're not talking to some correspondent school pickpocket, you know, Lieutenant. Either pinch me or let me go, and make up your mind which right now.
0: Shut up.
1: I didn't like the way Urban talked to me. I thought of that elevator. It was practically an escape hatch. I edged over toward the door, and while the boys in blue were chortling over the corpse, I made my break. I could hear the cops running down the stairs as I ran out through the door and jumped into a cab and got out of there. Step on it, driver. There's a double sawbuck in it for you if you get me out of here without picking up a tail.
2: Okay, mister, hang on.
1: Oh, what's the matter? Can't you get this corn sheller out of low?
2: I'm doing the best I can. The rest of the people won't get off the street.
1: Oh, we're being tailed. There's a cab following us. Lose him. Take a quick turn at the next corner.
2: Well, what goes?
1: He's still with us. Come on, step on it. I had a good driver. He pulled every trick in the book to lose that shadow, but none of them worked. I was being followed. I didn't know who was following me, but I did know it wasn't the police, and that it wasn't a friend.
3: We'll return to our story in just a moment. But first, I'd like to tell you about the thousands of smart women throughout the United States and Canada, including glamorous Bess Meyerson, Miss America of 1945, who are now using Fitch's saponified shampoo to keep their hair lustrous, soft, and silky. These smart women have discovered that Fitch's saponified shampoo gives a rich, abundant lather even in hard water. And what is more important, they've discovered that this rich, billowy lather carries away all impurities from their hair and scalp, leaving the scalp clean and refreshed, the hair sparkling and lovely. After the fragrant lather has done its work of cleansing the hair and scalp, the patented rinsing agent goes into action. 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

0: Now we return to our story. Richard Rogue is in a cab, having just eluded the police who want to question him about the murder of a young girl. He looks out of the back window of his cab and sees that he's being followed. He urges his driver to greater speed, but still the shadowing cab follows him. Rogue is worried.
1: Maybe I'm just the sensitive type, but every time I thought of that little girl lying up there in that apartment, dead, and looked back at the cab that was following me, I got a little more lonesome for a large crowd. I told my driver to speed up and pull around a corner fast. He did. I jumped out and he kept going. The other cab kept right after him. I hopped in another cab and joined the parade. Now I was doing the tailing. I got a good look at my ex-shadow when he got out at the Club Moderne and went in. That's all I wanted right at that point, so I told my driver to take me to the Bellevue Hotel. I wanted to talk with Grandma Eckel on a matter of life and death.
2: Oh, hello, Mr. Rogue.
1: Good evening, Mrs. Eckel. I have to talk with you.
2: Well, come in, won't you? You know, I've been trying to reach you at your office.
1: I'm very anxious to get in touch with your granddaughter, Mrs. Eckel.
2: Oh, yes. I was a silly old woman this morning, Mr. Rogue. I've been trying to reach you to tell you to forget my visit.
1: Oh, I see. Have you talked with your granddaughter?
2: Yes, I have. By phone.
1: Oh? She hasn't been up here?
2: No, she hasn't. She's been...

0: very busy. And, well, will $50 be enough for you? I mean, for my wasting your time?
1: Just a minute. Look, Graham, you've been smoking too much.
0: I beg your pardon.
1: Oh, look at this ashtray. It's full of cigarette butts, fresh ones, covered with lipstick.
0: Oh, yes.
1: You aren't wearing any lipstick, Graham. Where'd they come from?
0: Well, I guess they must have been there when I took the room.
1: Oh, now, no, yes. No, Graham. Now, here, sit down there. You know you're not a very good liar. Your granddaughter has been up here, and she hasn't been gone long. She told you to get me off the case, didn't she?
0: No. No, you're wrong. I want you to drop the case because I found that there was nothing the matter with my little girl, that I had imagined the whole thing.
1: Yeah? Did you imagine a murder?
0: Murder?
1: Mrs. Eckel, please take my word for it. I have to find your granddaughter. Now, what did she tell you?
0: Well, she told me that if I didn't get you off the case, she'd be killed. That's just what she told me.
1: Who does she know by the name of Mooney? Ever hear her mention that name?
0: Yes, yes, let me see.
1: Now, think, Graham, think. Who is Mooney?
0: Mooney, he's the man that Detter has been keeping company with.
1: Well, what do you know about him? Where can I find him? What does he do for a living?
0: He's a gambler. He has the gambling rooms above the club where Detter's been singing.
1: Where's Detter now?
0: She went to meet him.
1: She went someplace to meet Mooney?
0: Yes. She called him from here. She was going to meet him at the club.
1: The Club Moderne? Is that the name of the club?
0: Yes, that's it. The Club Moderne. Oh, please take care of her, Mr. Rogue. You know, she's all I have in the world.
1: I was a mightily worried little man as I grabbed a cab and took off to the Club Moderne. This kid, this Detta Echo. Oh, she should have never left Fairfax. Poor little dumb dame. I just hoped I could get to her before Mooney got another chance at her, that's all. I walked into the Club Moderne and stood for a moment in the foyer, looking around for Detta and Mooney.
2: That's a gun in your kidney, Rogue. Just keep moving.
1: Oh, you couldn't get away with knocking me off here. Are you kidding?
2: Well, I'm willing to gamble if you are. Now move. Up those steps over there at the right. Go on.
1: Okay, tough stuff. You're calling this dance.
2: When you get to the head of those stairs, turn right. To the red door over there, you see it?
1: Yeah, I see it. You have the pokes the heart of that gun, Junior. I'm very ticklish.
2: I'm dying laughing. Keep moving. Rogue here just walked in, Mooney.
3: Oh, come in, Rogue.
1: Sure. Were you expecting me?
3: More or less. Thanks, Maxie.
1: Ah, nice little place you have here. You like it better than tailing me around in a cab, Mooney?
3: Mm-hmm. Yeah, you know Miss Eckel, I believe.
1: Yes, we've met. Hello, Dada. You left in such a hurry last time I saw you, honey, that I didn't have a chance to say goodbye.
4: What are you doing here? How did you find me?
1: That's a secret. I came in to tell you not to worry about Mooney.
3: You're quite a talker, aren't you, Rogue?
1: Well, sure, yes. Let's talk about murder, Mooney.
3: No, let's talk about money, Rogue. You're a guy that burns up a lot of it, I understand. Would $5,000 affect your memory?
1: What am I supposed to forget?
3: A little incident at the Clybourne Apartments, remember?
1: Vaguely. You killed a girl up there, didn't you?
3: Me? No. That's beside the point. You want to play ball?
1: I didn't say no. Where's the dough? Oh, looks very pretty.
5: Count it out, Mooney.
3: Sure. While I'm counting, you make up your mind. You want $5,000 alive or floral wreaths dead?
1: My hero blood was reaching the boiling point, and I could feel a foolish move coming on. I nerved myself up to my desperate Desmond personality, and then while Mooney had both hands busy counting money, I made a dive for him, right across the desk. Bullseye. He went over backward in his chair with me on top of him, and we went from there.
6: Oh, you sneaking rattle!
7: Oh, you want to fight that way, huh? Well, okay, mister.
6: Ooh!
7: Yeah, and here's a kiss for you, hard guy.
6: I'll kill you for this, Rogue. Oh,
7: yeah? Okay, Detta, here. Hold this gun on him while I call the cops, will you?
4: Sure.
1: I was feeling pretty proud of myself when I put in that call for the cops. Richard Rogue, the demon detective, good sleuthing, done cheap. As a matter of fact, I think I was whistling when I heard Detta's footsteps behind me. I was just half turned around when I got it. Oh, the Washington Monument followed me, and I took a dive in the midnight.

0: When I opened my eyes, Mooney was still out. I put my fingers up to the side of my head that felt like it wasn't there, and they came away sticky. I got up and looked around. The $5,000 was gone, and so was Detta. I threw some water on Mooney and brought him up to date, and then the two of us had a little talk, which was full of surprises for me. And then I ran out of there. The cab starter in front of the club had called a cab for Detta. He'd heard her say, "Metropolitan Airport and step on it." I got a cab and said, "Metropolitan Airport and step on it." When I got to the airport, I could hear the loudspeakers announcing a flight leaving for San Francisco. I ran through the building and out onto the field, and there she was, just starting for the plane. Hello, Detta. You leaving again?
1: Oh, okay.
0: Take it easy, baby. I've got my heater pointing at you, and I'd hate to have to shoot any holes in that lovely dress.
1: How did you know I was out here?
0: You know, you're not very smart, baby. The cab started at the club, heard you tell the taxi driver where you wanted to go. You should never have taken up murder as a hobby.
1: Murder?
0: Yeah, please don't be coy. Just explain something to me. Where did you get a ticket for the plane so fast?
1: From a Marine. I told him I had to get back home.
0: Well, thanks. I'm glad to know that Mooney and I aren't the only guys in the world that are suckers for blondes with your appeal.
1: I'm not going back. They'll kill me. They'll execute me. I didn't mean to kill anyone. You have to listen to me.
0: It's a little late for that. You'd better be thankful they can only fry you once, lovely. Come on. You've got a date with the DA.
1: No.
0: He wants to see you about a couple of murders.
1: No.

0: Well, I turned the luscious debtor over to Urban, thereby winning his undying affection for about 20 minutes. Cops are very unconstant personalities. And then I muscled my poor, tired body back to my office. Oh, I was so tired I couldn't have raised my eyebrows at the block and tackle. I opened the door and wished I'd gone straight home. Grandma Eckel was sitting there, straight as a Roxy Usher.
1: Well, Mr. Rogue, have you seen Detta?
0: Yes, I...
1: She's in jail?
0: Oh, now, don't take it too hard, Graham.
1: I was at her apartment. The police were just removing the body of Francie McCall.
0: Well, you know that Detta was in...
1: Are you trying to tell me that Detta killed that girl?
0: Yes, she did, you know.
1: Why? Why did she do it?
0: Well, a couple of months ago, Detta ran over a little girl and killed her in a hit-and-run accident. She told Francie about it, and that's what she's been worried about.
1: Oh.
0: Francie was going to tell the police today. That's why Detta shot her. Oh, believe me, I'm sorry to have to tell you this.
1: I believe I owe you some money, Mr. Rogue.
0: Oh, no, please.
1: I insist. I retained you to do a job, and you did it. I'll mail you a check in the morning.
0: No, please, no. I'll tell you, if you really want to do something for me, how about inviting me to your house for Thanksgiving dinner? You know, Graham, they don't make money big enough to buy things like that.
1: Will you come?
0: Well, just ask me.
1: All right, son. And we'll never mention this again, will we?
0: Never.
1: Now, if you'll excuse me, I think I'm going to cry a little.
0: Well, that's the end of the story, except that they didn't burn Detta. The jury was looking at her when they should have been listening to the evidence. Mooney and I got to be pretty good friends. I learned that he'd been waiting downstairs for Detta while she was busy killing Francie. She told him what happened, and he was trying to catch me to button my lip with hush money. He was in love with the gal. The Marine that got talked out of his plane ticket was suffering from a touch of the same malady. Well, who wasn't? If there's anything in the theory of reincarnation, I want to come back as a blonde with Detta's equipment. Then I can get away with murder. Unless there's a guy around as smart as Richard Rogue, and that doesn't seem possible. Now, does it? This is Dick Powell again. We all hope you liked our show tonight. Ray Buffum wrote it. The music was composed and conducted by Leith Stevens, and production and direction was by D. Engelbach. Next week, we're going to do a real thriller entitled Murder in Drawing Room A. Lots of excitement. Don't miss it. Good night, all, and now, here's Jim Doyle.
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15: The Avenger.
16: The road to crime ends in a trap that justice sets. Crime does not.

The Avenger, sworn enemy of evil, is actually Jim Brandon, a famous biochemist. Through his numerous scientific experiments, Brandon has perfected two inventions to aid him in his crusade against crime as the Avenger. The telepathic indicator by which he is able to pick up thought flashes, and the secret diffusion capsule, which cloaks him in the black light of invisibility. Brandon's assistant, the beautiful Fern Collier, is the only one who shares his secrets and knows that he is the man the underworld fears as the Avenger. And now, the Avenger and the Coins of Death.

0: Madam Janina?
1: Yes. Come into tent, out of range.
0: Oh, thank you.
1: You come to Janina, the queen of the gypsies, to have your future foretold. Is that not so?
0: Yes. My name is Caspar Hobson. A friend of mine recommended you.
1: Sit there, across the table, in the lamplight. I would see your face.
0: Oh, yes, of course.
1: Now, cross this old gypsy's palm with silver, and she will call upon the spirits of all Romany to reveal your future to Janina.
0: Silver, yes. I have a coin for you here. A rare old silver coin. Here, take it.
1: No! No! I curse upon you! Got you!
0: What is it? What's the matter?
1: Oh, this silver is accursed. You are doomed.
0: What are you talking about?
1: A curse upon you. Gajo, go away. Go away. You have no future.
0: Listen here, I have a right to know what you're raving
1: go
0: about.
1: Go away. Gajo, get out. Valdo, Valdo, come quick. Drive this cursed one from the gypsy camp.
0: All right, I'll go. But this sort of thing is outrageous. You'll be reported to the police.
1: Go, Gajo, go. The mark of death is upon you. You have no future. Out of my sight, Gajo. Go, go, you have no future.

0: Climb in the car, quick, Casper. You're dripping wet.
1: Yes, thanks, Tom. Let's get out of here.
0: Casper, you're shaking like a leaf. What's the matter?
1: Start driving. I'll tell you.
0: Now, what is it?
1: Well, that old hag of a gypsy woman. She drove me out.
0: You mean she wouldn't tell your fortune?
1: That's right, Tom. She shrieked at me like a mad woman. Told me I had no future.
0: Oh, that's nothing to get so upset about, Casper. Probably her stock way of getting rid of customers after she gets her money.
1: Yeah, that's what I would have thought, too. Except she didn't take my money.
0: She didn't take your money?
1: No, she threw it away from her as though it had a plague on it. Then she started shouting that I had no future.
0: Oh, don't take it so seriously, Casper. All this fortune-telling is a bunk anyway. I'm surprised you ever bothered driving out here over this muddy country road in this weather.
1: Oh, business worries can drive a man to any extreme, Tom. And I am worried.
0: Now, look, Casper, you're on the very threshold of $1 million. Boy, that C3M you've invented will revolutionize the whole industry.
1: That's just the trouble. It'll drive hundreds of established companies out of business and make a legion of enemies for me. Be careful, Tom. Tom, you almost went off the road there. The cliff drops sheer all along here.
0: Yeah, it's raining so hard I can hardly see. This muddy road's as slippery as glass.
1: Well, take it easy. My nerves are bad enough as it is.
0: Good dinner will fix you up, Casper. We're coming to the summit of the hill now. It won't be so bad from there on in.
1: Yeah. Gee, look at that rain.
0: Yeah.
1: Hey, Tom, we've got a flat. Steady the car.
2: I can't. We're skidding. The brakes won't hold.
1: We're going over the cliff. Jump, Tom, jump!

0: Fern. I picked up that wild music on the telepathic indicator again.
1: Where do you suppose it's coming from, Jim?
0: I'm not sure, Fern, but it sounds like gypsy music. Could be coming from that gypsy camp several miles out of town. Fern, quick, turn up the volume a little.
1: Yes, Jim. What happened, Jim?
0: Suddenly, right in the midst of the music, there was a crashing sound, and then complete silence.
1: Maybe the storm cut off the reception.
0: Well, that's not very likely, Fern. Telepathic messages aren't usually affected by elemental disturbances. When the indicator suddenly loses contact with a strong impression like that, it usually means that the thought itself has been terminated by violence.
1: Oh, stay with it, Jim. Looks like this may be something important. Were you able to pick up anything more, Jim?
0: No, not a thing, Fern.
1: Oh, that must be Inspector White, Jim. Remember, we invited him to dinner.
0: Oh, yes. Turn off the indicator, Fern.
1: Yeah.
0: I'll let the inspector in.
1: Right, Jim. Just when I finish up all the reports on one case, something else turns up.
2: Evening, Fern.
1: Oh, hello, Inspector. We'll be ready to go as soon as I file these reports. It's still raining?
2: Well, it's beginning to let up a little now. Some storm, though.
0: Anything new at headquarters, Inspector?
2: Not a thing, Jim. Had a nice, quiet, routine day for a change.
0: Now, I'll get it, Fern. Hello? Oh, yes. Yes, the inspector just came in. Just a minute, please. It's for you, Inspector.
2: Oh, what's up now? Hello? Inspector White speaking. What? Holy smoke, it would have to happen way out there. Okay, yeah, I'll go right away.
0: What's the trouble, Inspector?
2: A car went over the cliff out near Marsden. An accident. But I've got to get out there and make a report.
1: Oh, we'll go with you, Inspector. We can have dinner when we get back.
0: Yes, this may be the very thing I picked up on the indicator a while ago.
2: Now listen, Jim. You can come along if you want to. But don't try any of your hunches. This is an accident.

0: Jim, isn't this the road we took to the scene of the accident last night?
1: That's right, Fern.
0: Well, why are we coming out here again? Jim, you're holding back on me. What are you up to?
1: Well, I did a little checking when I got home last night, Fern, and discovered that this Hobson accident was the second to occur at that same spot within a few months.
0: Oh, in other words, you're suspicious?
1: Yes.
0: But this is a very dangerous piece of road, Jim. And in wet weather, I can easily see how a car might skid over the side.
1: Yes, but what was that car doing out here last night? This is really a private road. And no one in his right mind would drive over it in a storm if there were any other way of reaching his destination.
0: Well, this is all farmland around here.
1: Here's the spot where the car went over the cliff. I want to take a look around. Come on, Fern.
0: What are you looking for, Jim?
1: The tires on that car were badly ripped. I wonder if that happened before the car went over or when it crashed.
0: Well, let's see if we can find anything.
1: The rain seems to have done a good job of covering up all traces of the skidding.
0: The mud's too deep to do much walking around here.
1: Yeah. We might as well drive on, Fern. There's not a trace of a clue here.

0: Look, Jim, there's a fork in the road just ahead.
1: Yeah, and there's a mailbox there, too. I want to see the name on it.
0: Oh, I think you're making a mountain out of a molehill, Jim. This is just an old country road. Can you make out the name on the box?
1: Yeah, it's Philip Peters.
0: Now what? Do we drive up that road and call on Farmer Philip Peters?
1: No, we don't. First, we'll investigate the other fork in the road.
0: Well, nothing as invigorating as a morning drive in the country, I always say. Only when I think of all the work I have to do on those laboratory reports, I can't enjoy it as I should.
1: Look, Fern, over there.
0: Oh, it's a gypsy camp.
1: I thought they were located somewhere in this section.
0: Now this motor trip is beginning to make a little sense.
1: Listen. Can you hear music?
0: Oh, yes. It's nice, isn't it?
1: Nice. Fern, that's the same music I picked up on the telepathic indicator just before the crash last night.
0: Oh, gosh, Jim, do you suppose all this adds up to something?
1: I think so, Fern. Come on.
0: Jim, do you think it's a good idea to go barging in on these gypsies?
1: Well, we'll soon find out.
0: Look, Jim.
1: Yeah?
0: There's an old gypsy woman standing in front of that first tent. She's giving us a dirty look.
1: Let's see if she'll give us any information.
2: Stop, Valdo! Stop music! Stop music, I say! Make circle, gypsies. Make wrong circle.
0: Oh, Jim, I don't like this. Those gypsies look menacing.
2: What you strangers want from gypsies?
1: A little information.
2: Oh, you want fortune told. Cross old Janina's palm with silver, and she will call upon the spirits of all Romany.
1: No, you don't understand. It's not about myself I wish to ask.
2: What then? What you want?
1: I'm making inquiries about the accident that occurred near here last night.
2: Gypsies don't know anything.
1: Did two men come here last night about 7 o'clock?
2: You're from police?
1: Yes, I'm connected with the police. So you'd better tell me what you know.
2: Men are shungamalay!
0: What's he saying, Jim?
1: I don't know. Answer in English. What did you say?
2: Gypsies know nothing. Go away. Let gypsies alone.
1: Not until you answer my question. Were there two men here last night?
2: Yes. One man come, the other wait in car.
1: What did the man want?
2: He want gypsy to tell him future.
1: Yes, and what did you tell him?
2: What can I tell him? He is cursed. He has no future.
1: How did you know that? You didn't read that in his palm.
2: I will say nothing more.
1: Then I think you better come with us. Maybe the police can make your talk down at headquarters.
2: No. I'm in the Ostrangerman Lane. I'm in the Ostrangerman Lane.
1: Speak in English.
2: The accursed must die. You cannot blame gypsies.
1: Maybe not, but you know more than you're telling.
0: Oh, Jim, I think we'd better get out of here.
2: Go away, Gajo. Go away.
1: Things will go better with you if you'll come along with us quietly.
2: No. I will not go. You, Gajo, always try to make trouble for gypsies.
0: Oh, Jim, come on. Those men have clubs and they're closing in on us.
2: Go away, Gajo.

0: Now back to the Avenger and the Coins of Death.
1: Jim, this case is beginning to look sinister.
2: Don't you worry your pretty head, Fern. Things are beginning to shape up fairly well now.
1: Jim, just how much stock do you put in the weird story that old gypsy woman told them down at headquarters?
2: Well, that's hard to say, Fern. Yanina was wild with anger because we sent Inspector Whiteman out there to bring her in. She might have told a few lies just to get even. That's why I'm going to investigate everything she said.
1: Well, she claimed that Philip Peters, who owns the land where the gypsy camp is located, gave them permission to stay there as long as they wished it, didn't she?
2: Yes, and now that either means that Mr. Peters is a very generous man or that he had some reason for wanting the gypsies to stay there.
1: Oh, I don't trust those gypsies, Jim. All the facts in the case seem to hinge around them.
2: Yes, Yanina admits that Ridgefield, the first victim, came to her camp the night he went over the cliff 3 months ago. She told him he had no future, and no one ever saw him alive again. Then she told Hobson the same thing, and he went over the cliff.
1: Well, we can be sure she's holding something back, Jim. She absolutely refused to reveal why she told those two men they had no future.
2: Yes, she conveniently claimed that the spirits of her tribe would curse her if she revealed her reason for predicting their deaths.
1: Oh, a neat method of holding back vital information, I'd say.
2: Well, we'll soon find out. Right now, I'm off to have a talk with Philip Peters.
1: Do I come too, Jim?
2: No, Fern. I'm going out to the Peters farm as the Avenger.

0: What's that? Who's in this barn?
1: It's the Avenger, Peters.
0: The Avenger? Where are you? I can't see you.
1: No, but you can hear me, Peters.
0: Well, what do you want? I haven't done anything. I thought the Avenger only fought criminals. I haven't committed any crime.
1: Are you quite sure of that, Peters? There's evidence against you.
0: Well, you can't frighten me, Avenger. I'm an honest farmer, and my conscience is clear.
1: Then you shouldn't mind answering some questions, if they'll help solve a murder.
0: Well, what are you getting at?
1: Just this. Why did you give that tribe of gypsies permission to live rent-free on your land?
0: Well, I didn't.
1: What do you mean, Peters? If you didn't want them to stay, you could have driven them off. This is your land, isn't it?
0: Yes, that is, in a way.
1: Start making sense, Peters, or I'm not going to believe you're as innocent as you claim to be.
0: Well, all right. I was warned never to tell this. But I didn't count on getting mixed up in anything crooked.
1: Do you own the land, or don't you?
0: Well, no, I don't own it. The property's in my name, and I run this farm. But somebody else really owns the place.
1: Who owns it, Peters?
0: Well, Dr. Milet, who lives at Seven Willows. He's the owner. But he doesn't want anybody to know it. He said I could live here rent-free as long as I pretended the place was mine.
1: Was it Dr. Milet's idea to let the gypsies stay here?
0: Yes, that was part of the bargain. I was to let the gypsies camp here until he told me to drive them off. They've been here for almost a year now.
1: I don't think they'll want to stay much longer, Peters.
0: Well, I'll be out on my ear now, too.
1: Say nothing of this, and you will be protected. You evaded justice, Peters. But remember, you must say nothing of this encounter with the Avenger.

0: of Seven Willows just ahead. I think this must be the lane Jim meant for me to meet him. Oh, I thought he'd be here waiting. I hope nothing's happened. Oh, there he is. Jim, over here.
1: Hello, Fern. You're punctual to the minute.
0: Well, get in the car, Jim, and tell me what's been happening. What in the world were you doing up at Seven Willows? I thought you were going to see Peters.
1: I went to Peters first and then came here to get a line on Dr. Milet.
0: Dr. Milet? Who's he?
1: He's a mind analyst who specializes in silent thought as a nerve treatment for wealthy clients.
0: Well, how does he fit into the picture? Did you question him?
1: No, I went into Seven Willows merely to observe and listen. No one saw me.
0: Did you find out anything, Jim?
1: Plenty, I think. Dr. Milet was interviewing a young lady by the name of Helen Dresden. When she asked him for advice about her future, he suggested that she visit the gypsies.
0: Ah, this is beginning to add up to something at last.
1: Yeah, we'll have to work fast, Fern. It's starting to rain.
0: Well, what do we do, Jim?
1: First, we'll intercept Miss Dresden as she drives past here. I'll block the road with our car and she'll have to stop.
0: Mm-hmm.
1: There. We better get out of the car, Fern.
0: All right.
1: Oh, here she comes now.
2: What's the matter? Is your car stalled?
1: No, we want to speak to you for a moment.
2: What is this? Listen, if you...
0: Oh, please don't be frightened, Miss Dresden. This is Jim Brandon of the police department.
2: Oh. Well, what do you want?
1: Miss Dresden, I have reason to believe your life is in danger.
2: Oh, well, that's a perfectly silly idea.
0: Oh, no, it isn't, Miss Dresden. Several deaths have already occurred, and Mr. Brandon thinks you are the next online.
1: You're headed for the gypsy camp, aren't you, Miss Dresden?
2: That's right.
1: If you wish to save your life, you'll let Miss Collier go in your place.
2: But why?
1: You will have to trust us, Miss Dresden.
2: Well, what do you want me to do?
1: You take my car and go directly to police headquarters. We'll borrow your car and go to the gypsy camp.
2: Hmm. All right. I don't get this, but if you're from the police, I suppose you know what you're doing.
1: Oh, and one other thing, Miss Dresden. What instructions did Dr. Milet give you?
2: Why, none in particular. He told me the gypsy woman, Janina, was clever at foretelling the future.
1: Yeah?
2: To go over there and, oh, yes, he told me to give her this old silver coin.
1: Let me see that coin.
2: Here.
1: Look at this, Fern.
0: What is it, Jim? Oh, I've never seen a silver piece like that.
1: No, Fern. This is Dr. Milet's coin of death.

0: That's Yanina's tent, Fern. I'll wait here while you go inside. You know what to do.
1: Yes, Jim. This should only take a minute. Madame Yanina? Madame Yanina, may I come inside?
2: Yes. Come. Oh, it's you. What you want now? Come make more trouble for gypsies.
1: No, Madame Yanina. I want to have my future read.
2: Now you make joke of gypsy.
1: No, seriously. I want you to tell my fortune.
2: Oh, sit down, then. Cross the gypsy's palm with silver.
1: Yes. Here's a coin.
2: No! No!
1: What's the matter?
2: You are cursed! You have no future. Go away. Gatto! Go away!
1: Oh, Madame Yanina.
2: Oh, go. Go, you have no future. You have no future. Out of my sight, Gatto! You will die. You will die!

0: Now, Fern, are you sure you understand exactly what to do?
1: Yes, Jim. When we come to that big pine tree, just before we reach the place where those other cars went over the cliff, I'm to jump out of the car.
0: I'll stay with the car a moment longer and then follow you.
1: Oh, be sure to jump in time, Jim. Otherwise,
0: when you jump out, keep well off the road so no one can see you.
1: I understand.
0: Open the car door, Fern. Get ready. We're coming to the place. Okay, Fern, jump.
1: Well, I don't seem to have any broken bones. I hope Jim makes it all right. Gosh, I'm covered with mud.
0: Fern, where are you?
1: Here, Jim.
0: You all right?
1: Oh, fine.
0: Now, there goes the car over the cliff, Fern. Come on.
1: Oh, look, Jim. There's a man on the road up ahead.
0: Yes, he's pulling in a big board from the road. It's time for action, Fern.
1: Oh, do be careful, Jim.
0: All right, Dr. Mylan. I've got you covered. Stand where you are.
2: Who's that?
0: It's the police. Your little scheme didn't work this time, Doctor.
2: The police? You won't take me alive?
1: Jim, he's running toward the cliff.
0: He's not going to get away as easy as that. I'll head him off.
1: Oh, be careful, Jim. This road is slippery.
0: No, you don't, Dr. Mylan.
2: Let me go.
0: You're wanted for murder, Mylan. And you're going to get what's coming to you.
1: Oh, Jim, he's running over the cliff. Jim, are you all right?
0: Yes, Fern. I had to knock Mylan out.
1: Oh, Jim, for a moment I thought...
0: Come on, Fern. Let's get our prisoner back to town. You're drenched.

0: Jim, there are just a few points I want to get clear before I speak to the reporters.
1: Reporters, Inspector? So soon?
0: Well, this is something hot, Jim. Until I got Mylott's confession, those deaths were booked as accidents.
1: Really? You should be more careful, Inspector.
0: Now, Jim, don't start that.
1: Okay, Inspector. What do you want to know?
0: Well, Mylott confessed that he was paid by a big businessman to get rid of Richfield and Hobson because both of them were about to patent a new process that would have ruined their competitors. But he won't say a word about that Dresden girl. Why did he plan to get rid of her?
2: Yes, Jim. I don't understand that either.
1: Helen Dresden was to inherit a fortune on her 25th birthday, which falls next week. Now, Miss Dresden didn't know this, but one of her cousins did, and paid Dr. Mylott to get rid of Helen so the fortune would be divided among the remaining relatives.
2: But, Jim, all this doesn't explain what part the gypsies played in the affair.
1: The gypsies were the mysterious angle in the case, Fern. Actually, though, they had nothing to do with the murders.
2: They didn't?
1: No. Dr. Mylott had the gypsies on that land in order to have an excuse to send his victims out on that deserted road. And while his victim visited the gypsy, Mylott laid his trap. You see, he placed a big plank with long spikes in it across the road just at the summit of the cliff. And he covered the whole thing with mud so it couldn't be seen. Now, the road was very narrow there at the summit. And when the tires blew out, the car skidded enough to send it right over the cliff.
0: And he always chose rainy weather for the job so that the car would be certain to skid and to make it look more like an accident.
2: But those coins, what about them, Jim?
1: The coins were just a precaution to cast suspicion on the gypsies in case the victim might survive the accident.
2: But why did the old gypsy go wild at the very sight of those coins and tell everyone who offered them to her that he had no future?
1: Because, Fern, those coins were exact copies of the silver Judas accepted for the betrayal. All gypsies have been taught to hate them and to believe that all who possess them are doomed.
2: Well, I think I owe Janina an apology.
1: Her predictions proved true in this case, anyway. Those really were coins of death.

0: All characters, names, places, and plots used in the Avenger program are fictitious. Any similarity to persons living or dead is purely coincidental.
1: This is a thought, a thought, a thought. Remember, listen for another adventure of...
0: The Avenger.
2: Johnny Dollar. Oh, I beg your pardon. This is Earl Poorman's residence.
3: Well, it better be.
2: Who's that, Earl?
3: Who else? Now, listen, Johnny.
2: What's the idea of sneaking out of the house on me this way and at the crack of dawn? Where are you, Earl?
3: Down here at my office.
2: What?
3: Well, why not?
2: I thought you and I were going fishing this morning.
3: We are. Now, look, when you got down here to Sarasota, when was it, a week ago today?
2: That's right, and you promised me this was one trip to Florida for nothing but fishing.
3: Well, now, Johnny,
2: so what happened? I wasn't here more than 15 minutes before you had me involved.
3: Well, I know,
2: and as soon
3: but
2: as I cleared it up, what happened? You turned on a few days of windy, rainy weather, and all I can do is sit
3: look,
2: here.
3: Look, will you listen
2: the
3: to
2: one
3: me?
2: Sunny day you picked to spend there in your office, my pal.
3: Did I say I'd come down here to work?
2: What else?
3: Well, now, you remember that item in the Herald Tribune the other day about your being here?
2: Yes, and the one in the evening paper and the blurb on WSPB, and I thank you for the publicity.
3: All right.
2: What has that got to do with the weather and the fishing?
3: Well, I said, will you listen to me?
2: Okay. And it better be good.
3: Well, it is, and you're going to love it. Now, all that publicity you just mentioned has every fishing guide within miles making offers to take you out on the Gulf. You know, to prove to you once and for all that the fishing down here is just as good as Todd Swam and his Chamber of Commerce advertise.
2: So
3: I came down here to look over these offers and decide which one we'd take advantage of today, now that the weather's cleared.
2: And have you?
3: I have. Old Captain Barney Beaton.
2: Good.
3: He runs a half-baked fishing camp down at Lemon Bay and is not only a good skipper, but he happens to be a client, a policyholder.
2: Uh-huh.
3: And he guarantees to find us snook, sea trout, blues, bonito, pompano, kings, anything you want. So if you'll hop into my car and pick me up, we'll be on our merry way.
2: Now, you sure there isn't some teeny little unimportant insurance matter that maybe I'd better just kind of look into before we head for the briny deep?
3: No, sir, Johnny, I swear it. I promise. Cross my heart and hope to die. Well, you coming?
2: Okay. I'm coming. But if he tries to get me involved in another mess...
4: CBS Radio Network brings you Mandel Kramer and the exciting adventures of the man with the action-packed expense account, America's fabulous freelance insurance investigator,
2: yours truly, Johnny Dollar.

0: Expense account submitted by Special Investigator Johnny Dollar to Tri-State Life and Casualty Insurance Company branch office in Sarasota, Florida, where I thought I had gone for a few days of fishing. But following is an account of expenses incurred during my investigation of the Guide to Murder matter. Expense account item one. Well, after all, as long as I was on expense account, why not be nice about it? So item one is $4.38 to fill up the gas tank on Earl Perman's fancy air-conditioned car. 5 minutes later, I walked in on him at the office.
1: All right. Come on, Johnny. Help me up in my crutch, and we'll go fishing.
0: I'm with you. Captain Barney Beale down there at Lemon Bay was quite a character. About 65, I'd say. Tall, lean, and wiry, and his skin tanned to the color of cordovan. His deep-set eyes were that peculiar bluish-gray that you wonder if they were looking right on through you, and sharp enough to spot a seagull diving after bait a half a mile away. His boat, the Barney B, looked as well-weathered as he did, and the faded lettering across the stern showed the old craft had come from Gloucester, Mass., which helped to account for his speech. Instead of a southern drawl, it was pure New England.
2: Yeah, born in New Hampshire, Mr. Dollar. But I learned my sea fishing down off the Cape.
0: Cape Cod, Captain?
2: Yes, sir. Off the George's Bank and the Nantucket Shoals. Develops a kind of instinct in a man, it does.
0: Well, I hope that instinct's working today.
2: Hasn't failed me yet. Not in all the 7 years I've been a guiding down here to this country. Now you see that long stretch up ahead with the mangrove islands on either side?
0: Yep.
2: Snook Alley, they call it. Now then, let's see if we can hook up one or two.
0: One or two, we took no less than 7 fighting snook out of that spot, and all of them over 10 pounds. Then out in the Gulf, there were pompano and jacks and kings and just about everything else you can think of. By mid-afternoon, I was completely and happily exhausted from hauling them in. Earl, meantime, had laid himself across a thwart and slept. So we went on back to the dock, selected a couple of nice pompano to take home, then trudged wearily over to where I'd parked Earl's car.
2: That's a mighty pretty car you got there, Mr. Foreman.
1: Oh, a lot of good it's doing me these days with this busted ankle. Having to depend on Johnny here, the speed demon, to get me around.
2: A lot more fancy than my old Maxwell it is.
0: Did you say Maxwell?
2: Yep. Drove it all the way down here from New Hampshire, I did. 1922 Maxwell.
0: And it's still running?
2: Yep. Had it up to Venice after groceries just a week ago last Saturday. You'd like to see it?
0: I sure would. Earl, would you mind waiting?
1: No, go ahead, Johnny.
2: Right over here in the garage, Mr. Dollar.
0: 1922, huh?
2: Yep, and the finest car I ever owned.
0: Hmm.
2: Come to think of it, the only one. Real cheap to run, too. That's why I keep it. Now then, here we are. Here now. Well, sir, there's it. My, oh, my, Mr. Dollar. Who is he? What's happened to him?
0: The he that Captain Barney spoke of was slumped there in the front seat of the ancient Maxwell, his face against the wheel and turned in our direction. The face was gray, a mask of death.
3: 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In addition to the sparkling Bing Crosby Rosemary Clooney show, we're equally delighted to present at this same time each weekday the assorted blunts of Art Linkletter, The House Party Man, Gary Moore and Durwood Kirby, and the rousing Arthur Godfrey Time. There's no business like show business, and nowhere else such a fine sampling of same than on this blockbuster CBS Radio Network Entertainment Fest. The nicest thing about it is, should you miss any or all of these great stars on a Monday, you can catch right up with them the next day, or any weekday you're so minded. Remember, nowhere else can you enjoy, each and every weekday, the Bing Crosby Rosemary Clooney Show, the conversational gifts of Gary Moore and his foil, Durwood Kirby, the kids, comedy, and cut-ups of Art Linkletter's House Party, and the air of glee with gusto that's a specialty of Arthur Godfrey Time.
0: A quick examination of the body made it pretty evident that the man, whoever he was, had died of carbon monoxide poisoning. What's more, the ignition switch of the old Maxwell was in the on position. The gasoline gauge set empty. More important, I could find no marks on the body that might have indicated a struggle of any kind.
2: My, my, Mr. Dollar, this is a terrible thing. Terrible.
0: Do you know who he is, Captain Barney?
2: No, can't say I've saw him before in my life. But he's certainly dead, isn't he?
0: He's certainly dead.
2: Handsome man, too. Can't be more than maybe 50, 55 years of age. Look at that beautiful head of hair. Nice clothes, too, yes.
0: You better not touch him.
2: Oh, don't you worry about that.
0: When did you say you last used this car of yours, Captain?
2: A week ago, last Saturday.
0: Did you fill the gas tank by any chance?
2: Yep, fill it up the top. You see? Empty now.
0: Yes. And the garage has been locked ever since?
2: Ever since, Mr. Dollar. Nobody else but me has a key for it. Now, look here, sir.
0: Don't touch anything, Captain.
2: Oh, I won't. You see here? The latch on this window is open.
0: Let's see. Yeah. Mm-hmm. There'll be spider webs all over it, though.
2: So this must be the way that he got in to do this to himself. I know that I should have always kept the keys in this car.
0: Captain, do you have any idea who the coroner is for this neck of the woods?
2: Yep. Old Dr. Hill. He was over to this side of Cape Martin.
0: Then you better call him. Have him get over here right away.
2: Yes, sir. Do that right away.
0: And ask Mr. Poorman to come in and have a look.
1: Yeah, I'm right here, Johnny.
0: Earl?
1: That's all excitement.
0: Look for yourself there behind the wheel of the old Maxwell.
1: Hmm?
0: Ooh. Yeah.
4: How long has it been dead? Well, sir, Mr. Dollar, I'd say about a day.
0: I see.
4: Or maybe two.
0: Oh?
4: Or maybe even three.
0: Hmm.
4: So for the sake of the record, I'll say it's been 2 days. Yes, sir.
0: And the cause?

0: About who he might be, Doctor?
1: No, and I'll tell you this, sir. There's no patient of mine would ever commit suicide this way.
0: You're sure it's suicide?
1: Well, of course it is. You don't see any marks on the body to indicate otherwise, do you?
0: No.
1: Well, of course you don't.
0: But I assume you'll do an autopsy anyway, won't you?
1: Autopsy? No, sir. No need for it. No need for it all. No. I'll be on my way.
0: Just 1 minute, Doctor.
1: Now, you just stop worrying about it, Mr. Dollar. I'll have the boys come along over here and pick him up and take him to the morgue at Cape Martin where I keep my office. And if anybody wants to claim him, all well, good.
0: Well, just the same, sir.
1: If nobody claims him, why, they'll see that he gets a decent burial in the Potter's Field. And that'll be that. So you just stop worrying about him, huh?
0: Okay. You're the doctor.
1: That's right. Good day. Good day, Mr. Pullman. Captain Barney.
0: Doctor. Right
2: at you. There it is, Doctor. Well, Mr. Dollar.
0: You're absolutely sure you don't recognize him, Captain Barney, now that you've had another look at him?
2: Absolutely certain, Mr. Dollar.
3: Well, I know he isn't any client of ours, so... The doctor says, Johnny, why worry yourself about it? No point in it.
0: Yes, yes, maybe you're right, Earl.
3: Sure, leave it up to the local police if there is anything to investigate. And you don't really think there is, I hope. Come on, Johnny. Let's get on back to Sarasota before you start trying to blame me for getting you involved in something.
0: Earl, why don't you and Captain Barney load those fish into the car, while I take just one more look at this? Instead of wasting time on further examination of the body, I went back for another look at the window that Captain Barney had pointed out where the dead man had apparently made his entry, carefully closing it after him. One of the panes was a brand new one, put in only recently. By whom? And why? There were several shards of glass from the old pane there on the floor, so I picked up one of them, cleaned it very carefully, and then by the simple expedient of moistening the corpse's hands, took a set of fingerprints. Then I joined the others at the car.
3: Well, at least let me pay you something for the trip today.
2: Not a bit of it, though I thank you, Mr. Pullman. It was a pleasure and a privilege to be a guide for a famous man like Mr. Dollar, writ up in all them papers and all, and on the radio.
3: Well, we're certainly much obliged then, aren't we, Johnny?
2: Of course. Next time, I'll have to make my regular charge.
0: Well, don't you worry, Captain Barney. We'll be down here again.
3: Right.
0: Maybe very soon.
3: Well, it's a fine way to end a pleasant day. But I told you I'd get you some good fishing, Johnny. And if you meant that about coming down here again, I'm all for it. Of course, that means you'll have to stick around a bit longer than you may have planned, because tomorrow I thought we might take my boat out and maybe just... Johnny?
0: Hmm?
3: You listening?
0: Oh, no, of course, Earl. See Captain Barney again, you said.
3: Well, that's almost what I said. Look, what's bothering you anyway? You mean maybe the kind of casual way that he took the finding of that body in his own garage?
0: Among other things.
3: Hey, wait a minute. We better go back there again. We forgot to look and see if there was a wallet or any papers or anything to identify.
0: No, the doctor and I both looked very carefully. There was nothing.
3: Well, I suppose a suicide wouldn't want anybody to know who he was.
0: That's wrong, Earl. Most suicides practically advertise their identities, and almost all of them leave a note of some kind.
3: But if you're thinking in terms of murder, Johnny, are you?
0: I'm not sure yet.
3: But you said yourself there were no marks on the body or anything like that.
0: I know. None that showed. If only that old Dr. Hill would make an autopsy after I find out who that body belongs to.
3: Oh, now look, Johnny, what's the point of it? And you're supposed to be down here on vacation, and you're supposed to... What?
0: What's the matter?
3: What the devil is that chair in your pocket?
0: Oh, careful, Earl. It's a little piece of window glass I picked up on the floor of the garage.
3: A little piece of what?
0: Who knows? Maybe it'll give us the key to a murder. Back in Sarasota, after leaving Earl at his home on Oyster Bay, I drove into police headquarters. The man I went to see was another Barney, Lieutenant Barney Phillips. He'd been of tremendous help to me many times before, and I knew that he would be again if he could.
4: Well, sure, Johnny. Be glad to cooperate all we can, all of us. But aren't you kind of shooting in the dark on this one?
0: Well, maybe and maybe not. The point is that unless the police down there show a little more interest than old Dr. Hill... Look, if you can have your lab crew photograph the prints that I have on this sheet of glass, will you?
4: Well, then send them on to Washington?
0: Yeah.
4: It might take a little time, Johnny, to get a report back on them.
0: Good. I'll spend it profitably. Fishing.

0: It was 2 days later that Lieutenant Phillips called and asked me to drop in on him again.
1: Yes, sir, your suicide had a record, all right, Johnny. His name was Maury Spencer.
0: Maury Spencer?
1: Yes, sir, he used to operate up in New England along the coast, dealing mostly in fishing boats.
0: I see.
1: Haven't heard from him, or that means he hasn't been caught in trouble, though, for a couple of years.
0: And you said dealing in fishing boats, hmm?
1: Racket as old as the sea itself. He'd steal a boat, sneak it into a yard, repaint it, and disguise it pretty well, then pass it off on some sucker who thought he was getting a bargain.
0: Mm-hmm.
1: Must have been pretty active, too, because, well, he sure had enough aliases. Here, you look at this. Maury Spencer, alias Spencer Morrison, alias Rusty Spangler, alias Baldy Spangler, alias...
0: Did you say Baldy?
1: Oh, here, I completely forgot to show you this picture. This man, your suicide? What?
0: Well, there is some resemblance here, but I'm not sure.
1: You see, a little bald spot on top of his head.
0: My goodness.
1: Now, look, Johnny, if those prints were his, this has to be him.
0: Of course. Plastic surgery.
1: What?
0: If he had the record you say he had, why not plastic surgery?
1: Well, sure, an awful lot of crooks have done it, you know.
0: Now, wait a minute, though. Here in the picture, this bald spot. That body had bushy hair all over his head.
1: Well, I never heard of plastic surgery for that.
0: Captain Barney even went so far as to mention it himself, that nice head of hair. Okay, Lieutenant. Thanks a lot.
1: Well, where to now, Johnny?
0: Maybe to prove that suicide was a murder.
2: Sure, you can look at him again, but not much point in it any more than there is in the autopsy you suggested. Yeah, right in here. Hope you don't mind the cold in this place.
0: Where's the light switch?
2: Right here, sir. Mm-hmm. No, sir, an autopsy would be just a waste of time.
0: Would it? Which drawer, Doctor?
2: Right here. Well,
0: let's see now.
2: Hey, there's no point in you trying to pull the hair off his head.
0: Isn't there?
2: What?
0: Look, Doctor.
2: Oh, great day. This man had himself a top piece.
0: That's right. A small toupee, just big enough to cover that little bald spot.
2: But it's such a good one.
0: Do you see what's under it, Doctor?
2: Well, that's a hole. It's a wound there in the saw, like from an ice pick or something.
0: Or maybe from the point of a gaff. A gaff hook of the sort of big game fisherman would use.
2: It could be.
0: Or a fishing guide, and it wouldn't necessarily have killed him instantly, would it?
2: In that particular spot? Well, no, sir, unless it was deeper than this seems to be, but it certainly would have rendered him unconscious.
0: Yes, so that he could be propped up in that old car, the engine turned on, the garage closed up, and the actual death would be, as you said it was, due to carbon monoxide poisoning.
2: Why, yes, sir.
0: Okay. How would you like to round up a couple of the boys on your police force and have them follow us?
2: Yes, sir. Us, Mr. Don?
0: Earl Pullman's with me, waiting outside in the car.
2: But follow you to where, sir?
0: Well, I thought we might take a little run down to Lemon Bay again to see Captain Barney.
3: Really was a murder.
0: I'm afraid so, Earl.
3: So help me though, Johnny. I never can figure what makes you suspicious in some of these cases.
0: Well, there are half a dozen things, Earl. Captain Barney himself, for instance.
3: Oh, how do you mean?
0: The old shack he lives in. Falling apart at the seams. Broken windows filled up with cardboard, and it probably hasn't been painted since he moved in.
3: Yes?
0: Even his old wreck of a boat, in spite of the fact he depends on it for a living, held together with baling wire. And his car, that old Maxwell. Do you see what I'm getting at, Earl?
3: No, but go on.
0: He doesn't spend a cent that he doesn't absolutely have to.
3: Oh, no, I get the message. So he's not the type to be giving anything away, not even a fishing trip.
0: Right. Unless he has a purpose. In this case, he wanted me around so there wouldn't be any suspicion of him, even when he led me to that corpse on the excuse of showing me the old car. And he's the one who brought up the subject of cars, remember?
3: Yes, you're right, but even so, Johnny,
0: other things, too. In spite of the way that he neglects the house and the boat and the car, he was very careful to replace the broken glass in the window of the garage to seal it up. Why? To hold in the exhaust fumes after he turned on that engine.
3: Well, that's enough for me.
4: I suppose I should have known I couldn't fool a smart young fella like you, Mr. Dollar.
0: I don't think you really could have fooled anybody for long, Captain Barney.
4: No, maybe not. Can't have. I guess I didn't reckon on my conscience. And oh, dear, how it's been the torture in me.
0: Yes, I kind of thought it would be.
4: Seemed like such a smart idea, having you around when I made out that I discovered his body. Such a good way to keep anybody from thinking that I could have done it. I guess I just forgot that I would always know.
0: Why did you kill him, Captain?
4: Felt I had to, Mr. Dollar. When I thought of all the people he hurt, when I knowed him down east, that is, up to New England, all the fine old fishing men erupted and cheated, and then sweet-talked his way out of it, time after time. Then, when he come down here, as bold and brazen as he ever was, when he showed the nerve to suggest that I help him in his filthy work. Well, don't you see, Mr. Dollar, somebody had to stop him. Somebody had to keep him from hurting all the nice, fine people that I've gotten to know hereabouts. Well, I guess I done the wrong thing, didn't I?
0: Yes, Captain Barney, I'm afraid you did. Like everybody who tries to take the law into his own hands. The police will be here in a few minutes. Shall we go out and meet them?
4: Yeah. Guess we'd better.
0: I don't know. Who am I to judge? But I hope they handle the old fellow as gently as possible in spite of what he did and must pay for. Expense account total? Well, this time it's only plane fare and incidentals for the trip back to Hartford. Call it $85. Yours truly, Johnny Dollar.

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1: Next week, a city held at bay by a single man with a time bomb. 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
0: Yours truly, Johnny Dollar, is written by Jack Johnstone, produced and directed by Bruno Zerato Jr., music supervision by Ethel Huber. Johnny Dollar is played by Mandel Kramer. 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Art Hanna speaking.
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15: And now, Gangbusters, presents the case of the Sledgehammer Handicap, in which a hot horse, an open drawbridge, a phone call from a locked and bolted drugstore, and a woman's way parlay each other into days of dangerous determination for New Orleans detectives.
16: Gangbusters, the only national program to bring you authentic police case histories.

0: Tonight, Gangbusters has asked the Honorable Joseph Charing, Superintendent of Police, New Orleans, Louisiana, to narrate by proxy the case of the Sledgehammer Handicap. Superintendent Charing.
1: Thank you. And good evening, Gangbusters listeners. Suppose we begin tonight's case in the old quarter of New Orleans, one morning last winter. A man about 30 hurriedly entered the downstairs door of a rundown apartment house and ran breathlessly up two stairs at a time toward the dimly lit second floor hall.
2: Fran! Where are you, Fran?
3: Quiet, will you?
2: Hey, did you hear what, Fran? Robbie got out. They had him working in the fields. He ducked in the sugar cane away from the guards and jumped in the river. He swam downstream a couple of miles. I just heard it on the radio.
3: I know.
2: Yeah, the last thing they found out, you know. How do you know? It was just on the radio, just now.
3: Robbie's in there shaving.
2: You're kidding.
3: I wish I was. He walked in just after you left.
2: Hey, Fran, this is no place for me. I better get going.
3: You stick around.
2: No, but Fran,
3: you're a friend of his, aren't you?
2: Yeah, but if Robbie ever gets an idea what's been going on between you and me, oh, brother.
3: Who expected him to escape?
2: Listen, don't say a word. I've been here, Fran. I'll just say goodbye. It's been nice and lots of luck.
3: You'll stick around. Robbie's been asking for you.
2: He has?
3: I told him you were coming back.
2: Oh, Fran.
3: Don't off-friend me. I don't want him around. It was all over when he went away, as far as I was concerned.
2: Yeah, but what about as far as he was concerned?
3: Everything will be all right. Did you get a scratch sheet?
2: Oh, how can you think about horses at a time like this? How long's it take him to shave, anyway?
3: Did you bring back a scratch sheet?
2: Yeah, I brought a scratch sheet. Here's your rotten scratch sheet. I...
4: Hello, Leo.
2: Oh, Robbie. Hi.
4: Thought I heard your voice. Come here, Leo.
2: Fran was telling me, Robbie.
4: Come in here, Leo. I want to talk to you.
3: He can wait until you finish shaving.
4: He said come in here.
2: Yeah. I'm sure glad you made it, Robbie.
4: I knew you would be. Fran, get me some coffee ready when I'm finished.
3: Coffee?
4: Yeah, go on, coffee.
2: Boy, you can imagine my surprise, Robbie.
4: You didn't think I was going to wait around in there for the whole 10 years, did you?
2: No, but I hear that ain't such an easy place to crack out of, Angola.
4: It isn't.
2: What are you counting on doing?
4: What did you say?
2: I said, what are you counting on doing? You know, I was just wondering.
4: What brings you around here so early?
2: Well, nothing, Robbie. I just picked up a scratch sheet. Me and Fran usually go over the horses together.
4: Oh, she's still a horse player.
2: Yeah, me too.
4: How you doing?
2: Well, you know how it is, Robbie. You win one day, you blow it the next.
4: I don't mean with the horses. I mean with Fran.
2: Hey, now, Robbie, you got the wrong slant. There's nothing between me and Fran.
4: No?
2: No, I take a note on it. We're just a couple of friendly horse players.
4: A lot of stories come drifting back to me up there.
2: No, you got my word for it, Robbie.
4: Like I don't like to be sitting alone up there and hear those kind of stories.
2: No, Robbie, listen to me.
4: Listen to me. You can have her.
2: I can?
4: I took one look at her and you can have her.
2: I wouldn't want to do you out of anything. You know me.
4: I told you can have her.
2: That's awful nice of you.
4: I consider you doing me a favor, Leo. It's settled.
2: Yeah. Maybe I ought to go out and tell Fran there's nothing to worry about.
4: Now, wait a minute.
2: Well, she's entitled to stop worrying.
4: Let her worry about something else beside the horses for a few days. It'll do her good.
2: Yeah, but Robbie, you...
4: Take care. I'll talk to you some more.
2: Oh. About what?
4: You been working lately?
2: You mean working or working?
4: You know what I mean.
2: No, Robbie, not much.
4: All right, Leo. You work with me. We're a team.
2: Yeah. Well, I guess that's settled.
5: Captain Gilliatt.
6: Oh, Captain, I was able to locate Detective Paul Poisonneau. He's right here now.
5: Good, good. Ask him to step in.
6: Yes, sir. Go right in, Paul.
5: And Baker.
6: Yes, sir.
5: Call the Bureau of Identification. I want some more recent pictures of Robbie Bertram.
6: Yes, Captain.
5: Come over. Sit down, Paul.
7: Sure, Captain.
5: Listen, Baker.
6: Yes, sir.
5: The most recent picture identification sent down was made in 1944 when he was arrested on the last offense. Ask them to check the penitentiary. Maybe they've got something made later.
6: Yes, Captain.
5: Okay, get on it. Well, Paul, I suppose you heard the news.
7: You mean about Robbie Bertram, eh?
5: Yeah.
7: Yeah, I heard it.
8: He figured to break out sooner or later, Captain. Robbie was always a hard boy to hold down.
5: You think you can find him?
8: He's in New Orleans, maybe.
5: Well, if he is, we can expect to break out all over in safe burglaries.
8: They're telling me, like a plague.
5: I've got our old reports out on...
8: Huh?
5: It says here he used to go with a girl, an inveterate horse player.
8: That's right, Fran something...
5: Fran Liggett.
8: Yeah.
5: Look, I want you to locate her, Paul. If you do, you'll probably locate Robbie.
2: Fran! Fran, come here, Fran!
3: Hello, Leah.
2: Gee, where you been, Fran?
3: The person wins on a horse, they're entitled to collect the bet, aren't they?
2: What, did that 10-to-1 shot win it?
3: He did, and he closed at 12-to-1.
2: I knew I should have laid in a bet.
3: I told you, didn't I? Well, aren't you going to invite a lady to sit down?
2: Yeah, sit down.
3: Much obliged.
2: Why, I can't get up naive enough to go in on them good things, I'll never know. All the dogs I got to bet on.
3: It's technique, that's all, a system. Where's Robbie?
2: I got to meet him.
3: Oh, well, then let's go.
2: No, Fran, you better stay here. You see, this is the big deal. We're going to look over that safe we got to rip open tonight, you know?
3: What's the matter with me going? I used to go, you
2: know? Yeah, I know, but Robbie thinks it's better to be careful.
3: How careful can he get? He sees you, don't he?
2: Well, Robbie and me are working together.
3: You'd think I was poisoned.
2: All right, Fran, baby, I don't know. I guess it's all right to let you in on it now.
3: Let me in on what?
2: Robbie knows all about us.
3: He does?
2: I didn't tell him. He hid it in the penitentiary.
3: Uh-oh.
2: I was scared to death, baby, and then he tells me it's okay with him. He don't care.
3: He don't?
2: We got his blessings.
3: What? Well, that's a lot of nerve.
2: I think it's good. It's wonderful, baby. Suppose he was mad. Look what he'd do to the both of us.
3: I never heard of such a thing.
2: What do you mean you never heard of such a thing? It worked out fine.
3: That's no way to treat a lady.
2: Listen, I thought I was the one you wanted.
3: That's so, but the least he could do would be to make an effort.
2: Oh, Fran, what are you complaining about?
3: Oh, nothing. Nothing at all.
2: Well, for crying out loud, you don't have to get mad at me.
3: Who's mad at you?
2: Frankly, this whole thing's got me puzzled. Listen, we talk about it later. I got to go and meet Robbie.
3: Well, go meet him. Who's stopping you?
2: Honest to goodness,
3: Go on. I got plenty to do. I got to dope out tomorrow's horses.
2: Okay, honey. I'll see you later.
4: I want a cab.
9: Yes, sir, where at?
4: Corner of Mirabeau and Paris, in front of the drugstore.
9: Yes, sir, the corner of Mirabeau and Paris, in front of the drugstore. Right away, thank you, sir.
4: Don't mention it.
2: Come on, Robbie, let's go.
4: All right, Leo, take your time.
2: Take my time. We break into a drugstore, we knock open the safe, we make enough racket to bring the house down at 2 a.m. We got the dough, we're ready to go, and you want to make a phone call. Can't you make your phone calls from someplace else, from home, for instance?
4: Relax, I was calling a taxi.
2: A taxi.
4: What do you want to do, take a streetcar?
2: Robbie, for crying out loud, we just been into the safe here, remember?
4: Don't worry about it.
2: I want to get out of here. I got the tools already. Let's go.
4: Leave the tools lay.
2: Leave them lay? Where are we going to get another extension jimmy like that one?
4: We'll get it. Leave the tools lay. You want to get picked up with tools on you? Okay. Not the way we came.
2: I don't have to be coaxed. Let's go.
1: Well, gangbusters listeners, the criminal, Robbie Bertram, simply called a taxicab to get away safely from the first burglary after his escape from Louisiana State Prison. Similar ingenious and daring getaways mounted as the weeks went by and the reports of burglaries increased. But it was the last getaway for which police waited.
0: Back to Gangbusters in a moment. And now we take you back to Gangbusters. And once again, we hear from tonight's narrator, Superintendent Charing.
1: One afternoon a few weeks later, Detective Paul Poisonot walked into a thinly camouflaged horse betting parlor just across the river from downtown New Orleans. This was only one of dozens of similar calls he had made in search of the girl Fran. As usual, he stood at the rear of the place for a moment, scanning the patrons who were listening to the call of the race, then walked into the crowd.
10: Linda!
11: Come on! Yes.
10: Come what's on, that.
11: Boy, what a load he's carrying.
10: Come on, Linda.
11: That's the guy up.
10: I don't know. Come on, Linda. That's my Linda. Stay there, Linda.
11: Second
10: Come on.
3: Stay there, Linda. Stay there.
10: Oh, you said it, lady. Stay there, Linda.
3: Have you got Linda?
10: Have I got Linda? I got a wad.
3: She'll win it, all right. She's a...
12: By 2 lengths.
3: Atta girl, Linda.
12: Periscope and double scotch are head and head for second, and coming up on the inside of fourth position, stainless.
3: She'll take it. She'll walk in now.
10: Oh, I hope so. I could use the winner.
3: Who couldn't? There's nothing to worry about. She's
12: and
3: in.
12: The results of the sixth at Hot Spring.
3: Here it is.
12: A winner by a neck. Number four, stainless.
3: Stainless?
10: Oh, no.
12: Second and double scotch was stained.
3: What happened to Linda?
10: That's what I'd like to know.
3: She died. She was leading all the way around and she died. How do you like that?
10: I don't like it any more than you do.
2: Hey, Franny, you have to sit here all afternoon. You realize I've been waiting out in the car for you.
3: Listen, Leo, I had a horse that almost won the race. What do you expect me to do? Drop everything and come running?
2: Well, Robbie's waiting for me on a street corner. You know Robbie's waiting for me.
3: Robbie? Who cares about Robbie? Let him wait on four corners. Linda W. almost took it and dies in the stretch. Ain't that right, mister?
10: Oh, you said that's right, lady. That caused me a wad myself.
12: Chicago, horses are going to the post.
3: You got anything good in the next at Chicago, mister?
10: No, not a thing. Have you?
3: Oh, I got a little bet on Uncle Jack. I think the horse can win it.
10: Uncle Jack? That's a 20-1 on the line.
3: Ain't that enough for you, mister?
2: Fran, let's go.
3: Listen, Leo, the horses are at the post practically. It'll be another 5 minutes. Robbie can wait another five minutes.
10: Fran. Uncle Jack, huh?
3: That's right, mister. Uncle Jack.
10: Uncle Jack, maybe. Hey, I'll go take a look at the form.
3: Yeah, you do that.
12: The sixth at Hot Springs is now official. The winner, number four, Stainless Pace.
5: Captain Gilliatt.
13: Hello, Captain Paul. I located the girl.
5: Oh, good. Where are you?
13: Well, I found her in a horse room across the river.
5: Uh-huh.
13: She's with a guy, Leo something or other. And they were talking about driving to meet Robbie someplace over there in New Orleans.
5: Well, do you think they'll be around long enough for me to get there?
13: No, not more than 5 minutes. Leo's in a hurry.
5: Well, you can't stay behind them yourself.
13: I'll tell you what, Captain. I think they'll take the Jackson Street ferry back over to New Orleans. Can you run down to the foot of Jackson Street and wait?
5: Okay, Paul. I guess that's the only bet. If they come across some other way, you stay behind them as best you can.
2: Hiya, Robbie. Get in.
4: How long do you expect me to stand waiting on a street corner?
2: Well, it wasn't our fault. There was something wrong with the ferry. It got delayed.
3: Besides, I had a horse.
4: You've always got a horse, haven't you?
3: At least a horse you can depend on. He may not win all the time, but he always gives you a run for your money.
2: And who was that meant to be a dig at?
4: That was meant for me, Leo.
2: Well, why should she be taking digs at you?
3: Still a free country, ain't it? I can take digs at anybody I want.
4: Straight over the bridge, Leo.
2: Wait, over the bridge? Look, we ain't going all the way out there for another look at the place we're going to take, are we?
4: Get all the look you can at it in daylight. Then you know it in the dark. Go on, over the bridge.
3: Hey, I don't like to be cause for alarm, but take a look at that car back there, the Chevy.
2: Oh, what's the matter?
4: You just drive.
3: What do you think, huh?
4: Leo, pull away a little bit.
2: Yeah.
3: They're keeping up with us.
2: Is it cops?
4: Should I know whether it's cops?
3: They're coming up more.
4: Give her the gun, Leo.
2: All right. A lot of traffic here, you can't...
3: Cops, all right.
4: Go on, head straight for the drawbridge. We'll lose them on the other side.
3: We're pulling away from them, some.
4: Okay, we'll make it. Take a right and you're on a bridge.
2: I know.
4: Hold on.
2: We're okay.
3: Robbie, the bridge.
2: Holy, they're raising the bridge here.
4: Go on through, you'll make it. Go right through.
2: Robbie, you go on.
3: We can't make it.
4: Give it the gun and take the jump. You'll have about 10 feet.
2: Okay, here we go.
3: Oh, brother. That's the best long shot that's ever come in for me.
4: All right, take it easy. We're okay now.
14: I phoned in the description of the car, Captain.
5: Yeah, I heard it over the air. Get in.
14: Well, maybe one of the squads will grab them over on the other side.
5: Maybe, but I doubt it.
14: Yeah, we can get after them as soon as they lower this bridge.
5: Yeah, we can.
14: Oh, we just had a bad break, that's all. Who'd have figured they'd be fools enough to try and jump an open bridge?
5: Say, Paul, you think this Leo and the girl realize who you were? In the horse room, I mean.
14: No, I don't think so. I stayed out of sight on the ferry, and I think we were far enough away in the car not to be recognized.
5: All right, Paul. Suppose you become an habitual horse player.
14: You think she'll show up there again?
5: Well, why not? If they don't put two and two together. She likes to play the horses, doesn't she?
14: Okay, Captain. I will become an habitual horse player. Oh, the bridge is down.
5: Oh, yeah.
4: All right, that's enough, Leo. Cut that grill off.
15: Yeah. So what do you think, Robbie?
4: The safe will be open in 10 minutes.
15: No, I don't mean about the safe. I mean what I asked you about, Fran.
4: Look, I'm here to rip a safe, not to give advice to the lovelorn. Give me that Jimmy.
15: Yeah. Here. After all, you could help me out. You know her so many years. She used to be your girl.
4: Lean on this thing, will you?
15: Yeah.
4: All right, use your muscles.
15: All I want is to know how to handle it. She ain't been the same since you got back, Robbie.
4: Okay, that's enough.
15: Yeah. Now, will you talk to her?
4: All right, I'll talk to her. I'll talk to her tonight. Let's just get the safe ripped.
15: Ah, thanks a lot, Robbie. You don't know how I appreciate this.
4: No mention it. Yeah, we gotta cut away some more. We'll never get in the safe.
15: Now, you sure you're gonna talk to her?
4: Didn't I tell you I would? Come on with the drill.
15: Yeah. The drill.
3: Well, boys, all in all, I'd say it was a big day.
15: Yeah, plenty big, friend.
3: A narrow escape from the cops today, and tonight a good haul in the safe. So I guess both of you are ready for another drink, huh? Robbie?
4: Fix me a short one of the same.
3: Right. Leo?
15: You relax, Fran. I'll fix the drinks.
3: What suddenly come over you?
15: No, I'll fix them. Now, you stay there and talk to Robbie, huh? You two talk. You know what I mean.
3: Well, how should we know what he means?
4: Fran, Leo's not the happiest guy in the world.
3: Yeah? Well, I'm not the happiest girl.
4: It comes down to this. I'm not interested anymore.
3: Oh. You're not.
4: I told Leo not to consider me competition.
3: Well, I like that.
4: You know, it's kind of generous of me. I come back and see what's going on between you two. If I was another kind of guy, I could have raised a fuss.
3: Oh, why didn't you raise a fuss, huh? You think a girl like me has nothing to be proud of?
4: Yeah, it's like a horse race, Fran. When a horse is young, she runs in big company. And when she loses some of her
3: strength... Now I'm a horse, huh?
4: Oh, Fran, that's just a comparison.
3: Well, you've got a lot of nerve comparing me to a horse. You, of all people, a lousy safe cracker comparing me to a horse.
4: Now, Fran.
16: Hey, what's all the screaming about?
3: What's all the screaming about? The screaming is about the fact that I refuse to be tossed around between you two like I was a bale of hay. Goodbye to both of you, and good luck.
16: Hey, Fran.
4: Yeah. How do you like that?
15: Robbie, I thought you was going to talk to her.
4: I did, Leo. I guess I ain't so good on that kind of talking.
12: And in a third race at New York, a change of jockeys. Jay Lucky will ride number 6, Ramona.
17: Hi there.
12: Jay Lucky will ride number 6.
17: Hey, you got
12: Ramona,
17: anything good today?
3: Nope, nothing.
17: Hey, I wanna thank you for that horse you gave me the other day, that Uncle Jack.
3: Don't mention it.
17: You know, I bet him he paid a nice price. Did you and your friend have a good bet on him?
3: Yeah, we made.
17: Hey, you sure you got nothing good today? Not even a hunch?
3: I told you, I got nothing.
17: Oh, come on. Now, you ain't sitting around the horse room all day and all yesterday and all day before if you got nothing.
3: I like the atmosphere.
17: Well, you mind if I take a look at your scratch sheet?
3: Yeah, I do mind. Go get your own scratch sheet.
17: At least you could be social. See you around. Lady horse place.
12: First to Chicago, the horses are going to the post.
17: Got a match, bud?
18: Yeah, here you are.
17: Thanks. Keep an eye on her, Baker. I want to call the captain.
18: Yeah, you bet, Paul. You got anything?
17: No, not a thing.
18: Looks to me as if she broke off with Robbie Nolan.
17: Maybe.
18: Yeah, she sits all week now. She doesn't move out of here all day and out of her apartment all night.
17: Well, I know it's a grind, but we got to stick with her. Hmm? Watch her while I call the captain.
18: Yeah, go ahead.
15: Hey, Robbie.
4: What?
15: Robbie, I just ran out of half pint as I'm coming out the hash house.
4: So?
15: He's got a great tip on a horse in the 6th of New York this afternoon, a horse called Vampire, and it's going to be at a price.
4: We got other things to do.
15: No, but the half pint says this is a good thing. It's a cinch.
4: Look, we're knocking over another safe tonight, and we got to think about making that a cinch.
15: No, but this is a tip horse, Robbie. You should never fail to be on a tip horse, even if it's only $2.
4: You know how the half pint's tips are.
15: No, but Robbie, this horse is 30-1.
4: Listen, the half pint hasn't given you a winner yet. The horse don't have a chance. He can't win it.
15: Well, all right, so he can't win it, but tell me, where else can you get 30-1?
4: Forget it, Leo.
15: Oh, please, Robbie.
4: Look, you don't care about betting the horse, Leo. All you want to do is go there and see Fran.
15: Yeah, but, Robbie,
4: isn't that right?
15: Okay, it's right. I want to see Fran. What's wrong with wanting to see Fran?
4: You're well rid of her.
15: Yeah, sure, you can say that. You don't have no feelings for her.
4: She's no good for you. She threw herself at me, practically.
15: Oh, Robbie, I'm miserable. I feel like a fish out of water. I need her. I can't keep my mind on my work. You know I gotta go and get her.
4: It's not a good idea, Leo.
15: Look, Robbie, I'm eating my heart out. To think of her sitting there all alone in that horse room.
4: Okay, let's go.
15: Oh, thanks, Robbie. You don't know what this means to me.
4: Well, some good might come of it. Maybe the half pints tip horse will turn out okay after all.
0: Back to Gangbusters in a moment. And now we take you back to Gangbusters.
4: This is against my better judgment, Leo. You ought to find yourself a new dish.
15: Robbie, can I help it how I feel?
4: Okay, it's your decision to make. At least I got a horse to bet on. Go on inside.
15: I hope she's here.
4: Yeah, you can count on it.
12: Post time for the fourth at New York, 3:43.
15: I see her. There she is.
4: Hey, take it easy. She ain't going no place.
15: Yeah. Well, she looks worried, don't she, huh?
4: Probably lost every race.
15: Hello, Fran.
19: What? Oh, I'd be grateful if the two of you got out of my sight.
15: Oh, Fran, baby, speak to me.
19: Oh, quiet.
12: That's more margin. Second is Esplanade, and Royal Dad is third.
19: Atta, baby, you're in a good spot.
15: You betting Esplanade, Fran?
19: I'm not talking to you unless you get that man out of my sight.
4: I still don't see what I did to you.
15: Robbie didn't mean nothing, honest.
19: Comparing me to a horse.
15: Oh, how could anybody compare you to a horse?
12: The winner by a head.
19: Shh.
12: Number two, more margin. Royal Dad was second, and Helpful Harry was third.
19: Well, what happened to Esplanade?
15: That's tough luck, friend. I tell you, I got a swell tip from Half Pint.
5: Never mind the tip, Leo. You won't need it now.
15: Cops!
5: All right, none of you move.
15: Okay, I'm not through.
17: I'm not through.
5: Okay, watch it, Paul.
17: You're not going anyplace, Robbie.
15: Let go of me.
17: Hey, who are you swinging
15: let
17: at?
15: Go, I said.
17: All right, Robbie.
15: Let go, cops.
17: You want to get rough? I'll show you rough.
5: Is everything under control, Paul?
14: Yeah, everything is fine.
5: All right, Baker. Bring those two along.
19: Listen, I can't go anyplace. I got another horse running.
5: You three have another race to worry about, and I wouldn't take any bets on that one. The odds are with us.
1: Well, Gangbusters listeners, that's how these criminals were taken in a horse room across the Mississippi River from downtown New Orleans. Robbie Bertram has been returned to Louisiana State Prison with a life term in addition to what he was already serving. His companions have received appropriate shorter sentences.
0: Thank you, Superintendent Joseph Charing, for this most absorbing case history. And Gangbusters, congratulations to all the New Orleans detectives whose investigation brought these criminals to justice. Tonight's case was dramatized by Stan Linnis and directed by George Zachary, with Bill Smith, Gene Ellen, and Ken Lynch in leading roles. Olin Tai speaking. Gangbusters is a Phillips H. Lord production.
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0: over as one of the most daring and resourceful characters in the history of detective fiction. A man whose name has become a symbol of the triumph of right and justice over the sinister forces of crime and lawlessness. A man recognized as one of the great masters of deduction. Nick Carter, Master Detective. Today's baffling case, The Mystery of Hangman's Wood. Another exciting chapter dramatized from the life story of Nick Carter. In just a moment, we'll hear how Nick Carter discovered what caused the ghostly shadow of a long-dead pirate to appear at full moon upon the side of a deserted barn and why, and what he did about it after he found out. You know, Mom is a person who's entitled to real consideration, not only on Mother's Day, but the whole year round. She deserves the most attractive home, the greatest convenience, the utmost leisure modern living can provide. And now American science has given her the modern shortcuts to happy homemaking. 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Your headquarters also for Chemtone, the miracle wall finish. And now for today's exciting case from the life of Nick Carter. As we join Nick Carter and his secretary, Patsy Bowen, this week, we don't find them in the old house in the corner of 5th and 4th. Instead, they're watching the sunset on the terrace of a little inn overlooking the placid waters of the Potomac. But it's only a busman's holiday. They've come in answer to a frantic telegram sent by Professor Markert. That famous archaeologist is explaining his problem to them in cultured but slightly agitated tone.
1: You know, it's extraordinary, Mr. Carter. I might even say fantastic. Never have I come across a more curious manifestation of local superstition. As you know, I've been investigating the so-called pirate caves of the Potomac.
2: Doesn't sound like a very cheerful thought, doesn't it?
3: Well, there have been many conjectures as to the origin of these holes, Patsy, but the most logical explanation is that they served as hiding places for pirates in the times when they preyed on Virginia shipping.
1: As we believe, they were also used as hiding places in which to store their loot.
3: But you didn't send for us to discuss these pirate caves, did you, Professor?
1: Oh, good grief, no. Mr. Carter, I want to see if you can solve the mystery of the specter of Hangman's Wood.
2: Specter? Well, that sounds promising, Professor.
3: I hope you're right, Patsy. Now, Professor, you say it all started night before last. You and your assistant, what's his name, had been working later than usual.
1: Yes, Mr. Carter. Harvey and I had become so absorbed in our search that we pursued our digging until long past supper time. In fact, the moon was just rising above Hangman's Wood when we emerged into the open air.
4: Look, Professor, the moon's rising above the treetops.
1: Oh, yes, yes. I had no idea we'd work so late.
4: Oh, I had, Professor. I'm starving hungry.
1: You know, so am I, now that you mention it. Well, let's pick up the shovels. We'll be getting back to the inn.
4: Yes.
1: Ah, the moonlight is beautiful, isn't it? Turns the trees to silver with long, mysterious shadows stretching out below.
4: Well, it's eerie, if you ask me, sir. I wonder why they call this place Hangman's Wood.
1: Because it was here that they hanged many of the pirates and robbers who waylaid ships coming up the river. That great gnarled and leafless oak that stands over there, Harvey, between us and the deserted barn, that's supposed to have held as many as 7 bodies suspended from its branches at one time.
4: No wonder it died off. Out of sheer horror, I'd say. Good Lord, what's that?
1: Oh, just an owl of some kind. Well, as I was saying, Harvey, during the full moon, the spirits of those hardy buccaneers who were hanged there on the gallows tree are supposed to return.
4: Professor, look.
1: Huh?
4: Over there.
1: Where?
4: Where the shadow of the tree is thrown against the side of that barn. There's a shadow of something hanging from one of the limbs. Look, it looks like the body of a man.
1: Yes. Yes, Harvey, it certainly resembles the shadow of a body hanging from a rope with its head bent sharply to one side as if the neck were broken. The interesting thing about it is that there isn't a body hanging from the limb of the tree to cast that shadow.
2: Uncanny. The shadow of a man who'd been hanged, but no body to cast the shadow.
3: You investigated, Professor?
1: Well, no, as a matter of fact, Mr. Carter, Harvey was rather upset by the whole thing, and, well, I'll admit he didn't have to argue too hard to persuade me to leave the vicinity.
3: You say that local superstition says these manifestations occur when the moon is full.
1: That's right.
3: But you saw that shadow 2 nights ago. Wasn't that a bit previous? The moon isn't full until tonight.
1: Exactly. That's why I wired you that it was imperative for you to come this evening. I propose to return to Hangman's Wood and see if the phenomenon will repeat itself.
3: All right. How about you, Patsy? Want to come along?
2: Oh, yes. Yes, of course. I'd love to.

0: are, Mr. Carter. Now, this is the gallows tree, and there is the old barn on which the shadow appeared. Everything is just as it was the other night.
1: I don't see a blessed thing, do you, Nick?
2: Wait till the moon rises above the treetops.
0: That should be any moment now.
3: Yes. Yes, here it comes. The shadow of the tree begins to form on the side of the barn.
1: I don't see any hanging body, Nick.
2: There's a breeze rising.
0: Yes, it often comes up with the moon, they tell me, Mr. Carter.
2: Ah, yes. The full moon rides clear of the top branches of the old oak tree. The wind freshens, the branches murmur.
1: Goodness, Nick, did you hear that?
2: Yes, Patsy. The screech owl. Oh.
0: And a screech owl in this vicinity, Mr. Carter, is supposed to be a harbinger of ill fortune.
2: I rather suspect that particular screech owl, Professor, is even more ominous than that.
0: What?
2: There. Look at that shadowy shape slowly materializing in the moonlight on the barn door.
1: Oh, Nick, it's just as the professor said. The shadow of a man hanging by his neck.
0: Yes. And as you can see, there's nothing hanging from the tree which would cause that shadow. Nothing at all.
2: That's not too significant, Pat, Professor. The interesting feature of that shadow is that it doesn't sway in the breeze.
0: What's that?
2: Yes, this breeze is strong enough to move any object hanging from the limbs of that tree, provided it were hanging.
1: Oh, I do wish that bird would go away.
0: He's probably got a nest somewhere in that old barn.
2: I think we'd better investigate that barn, Professor. Particularly that door that frames the hanging shadow. Oh, Patsy, while we investigate the barn it rests on, you wouldn't care to climb the gallows tree and see if you can discover the origin of the shadow?
1: I would not. Not that I think there isn't a perfectly normal explanation of some sort for that apparition, mind you.
2: Well, then.
1: But nobody in his right mind has any business to go climbing trees in the dark.
2: Okay, Patsy, we'll come back tomorrow in the daylight for the tree. But the barn door, I think we'd better investigate that right now.
0: Very well, Mr. Carter, if you think it best.
2: Let's see. You know, this barn door is interesting. Very interesting. This old lock is rusted with age. And unbroken cobwebs cover all the hinges and lintels.
1: Well, that means no one's been inside the old relic for a dog's age.
2: On the contrary, Patsy. Someone has been inside. And very recently.
1: What?
2: He was driving a horse and wagon. Look here. The ruts in the soft earth.
1: Oh.
2: The ones going into the barn are rather light. But here, look at these that are superimposed on the first ones.
0: Yes.
2: Notice how much deeper they cut? How the horse coming away from the barn dug his hoofs in as though pulling a heavy load?
0: Oh, good heavens, Mr. Carter. You don't mean there's another mystery besides the shadow of the hanging man? Oh, dear. Now we have a horse and wagon that can drive through a barn door that's been locked for years.
1: Maybe the driver just said open sesame and the door disappeared into thin air.
2: No, the trick is slightly more obvious, Patsy. I'd like to have a look a little higher up. Professor.
0: Yes?
2: Bend over so I can climb up your back. I want to stand on your shoulders.
0: Like this?
2: Yes, that's it. All right, now steady.
0: All right, I've got you.
2: All right. Yes. Yes, I was right. There's a long crack running parallel with the ground. That means the hinges are on the inside. The whole wall swings inward. All right, steady, Professor. I'm coming down.
0: Right, you are.
2: Now, let's see what happens if we push the bottom of the wall right about here. All right, all together now.
1: Oh, Nick, it's swinging up. It's open.
0: Say, that's neat. Must work on a system of pulleys and counterweights.
1: Gosh, Nick, it's dark in there.
2: Well, it's not too dark when you get used to it. I've got an idea there may be something interesting hidden in here. Something that someone has gone to great pains to keep secret. The hidden door, the bodiless shadow, are all part of a plot to keep interlopers from...
1: Oh, Nick! Nick, something swished at me.
2: Calm yourself, Patsy. It's only a bat. Old barns are usually full of them. Yes, there's another.
1: I definitely don't like that. They get in your hair.
2: Nothing here. Nothing but a bit of old hay in this corner. There's nothing in it. Nothing. Here, wait a minute. Hold on.
1: What is it, Nick?
2: There's a hole under the hay. A hole leading down. Give me the flashlight, Patsy.
1: Here.
2: Thanks.
0: Great Scott, look there. It's the entrance to another pirate hole with a ladder leading down into it. That looks like one of the deeper ones.
1: Well, Nick, you don't expect us to crawl down there.
2: No, Patsy. Whatever was hidden down there was removed in the heavily laden cart whose tracks we saw outside the barn. See? Here's the imprint of kegs that have been rolled across the soft ground. And here one was stood on end.
0: Yes.
2: And look, here one of them sprung a leak. There's a small trail of blackish powder. Now, what do you make of that, Patsy?
1: No sort of acid, Nick, like gunpowder.
2: Right.
1: Oh, good grief, Professor, put out your pipe.
0: Yeah, what for?
1: Oh, it's dangerous to smoke a pipe in a place that's bulging with gunpowder.
2: But it's not bulging with it, Patsy. There isn't enough left here to fill a firecracker. Someone's got wind of the fact that Professor Mackett called us in, and the whole lot's been removed.
0: Yes, but where, Mr. Carter? For what purpose?
2: I wish to heaven I knew. The amount of explosive that was carried away in that heavily laden cart can do a great deal of rather serious damage.
1: Nick, what do you suppose they're planning to blow up?
2: I don't know yet, but I hope to find out shortly. First, we send off two telegrams.
1: Okay.
2: One to the FBI asking for any information they may have regarding Dynamite Joe Porter and his gang.
0: Dynamite Joe? Yes, I've heard of him. He's the notorious English criminal who specializes in blowing up banks.
2: And also wrecks railroad trains. If he thinks they're carrying anything that might interest him.
1: Where's the second telegram going?
2: To Annapolis.
0: But why Annapolis?
2: Because Annapolis, which is a bare 5 miles up the river, is the site of a government powder magazine. I want to know if they've missed any of their stores lately. Yes, and I think I may even send another telegram to the Port Authority at Norfolk. Come on. We better hurry back to the telegraph office before it closes. There are a great many things to do, and too little time to do them.
4: Well, Nick must suspect that big things are afoot from his reaction to what he found in the old barn. Will he be able to find what these things actually are and put a stop to them before any damage has been done? We'll see in just a moment. 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

0: And now, back to our story. As we rejoin Nick Carter and his assistant, secretary, and right-hand man, or should we say woman, we find them at breakfast the following morning. They're at a little hotel near the site of Hangman's Wood, and it's somewhat later than their customary hour for breakfast, as Nick well knows.
1: I knew I should have ordered another poached egg. I'm hungry as a bear this morning.
2: Must have been the night air, Patsy. Mm.
1: Nick, I wonder what caused that shadow of the hanging man we saw last night.
2: This neat little device I have here.
1: What in heaven's name is that?
2: A little tube I found fastened in one of the lower branches of that dead tree. I took a stroll out to Hangman's Wood before you were up this morning.
1: Well, I'm certainly glad you didn't wake me. I hate early morning walks.
2: Precisely why I didn't wake you. This gadget I found out there is an ingenious telescope-like lens with a small black silhouette inserted somewhere in the middle. When the light of the moon shone through, at a certain angle, of course, the silhouette was projected and made a shadow on the barn door.
1: Well, how could you know what to look for?
2: It had to be something like this, Patsy. Anything hanging from the trees would have moved in last night's breeze. The moment I saw the shadow was stationary, I knew the answer. I'll pass them up. Good morning, Professor.
3: Oh, good morning. The innkeeper gave me these telegrams for you, Mr. Carter. They just arrived.
2: Oh, thanks, thanks. Yes. Dynamite Joe Porter released from Sing Sing prison beginning of last month, believed to have left the country.
1: What makes you think that Dynamite Joe is in back of business?
2: Oh, I just have a hunch that this is one of his jobs. Well, now let's see what Annapolis has to offer. 24 kegs, latest super gunpowder, missing since Friday week. Have you located it? I wish to heaven I had.
1: But what is there in this neighborhood that would interest Dynamite Joe? Well,
2: it has to be something big to tempt that hyena. Well, I know Banks worth his trouble. He can't be planning to blow up a train. One keg of gunpowder would be more than sufficient for that job. Now, what in this neighborhood would take 24 kegs of the deadly stuff?
1: Maybe he's going to blow up Annapolis.
2: No, no. In that case, he'd have finished the job when he stole the kegs.
3: Great Scott! Maybe he's going to blow up the Capitol.
2: No, Washington is upstream. He wouldn't have hidden the dynamite 5 miles downstream, if that was what he had in mind.
3: Well, of course.
2: Besides, neither of those blastings would interest Joe. He only dynamites for personal profit. Now, what could that be between here and Annapolis?
3: Well, there's nothing between here and Annapolis, Mr. Carter, but the Smithfield Marshes. About the dreariest stretch in the whole Potomac Valley. As you know, the ocean's tides are still in evidence in this district, and from here to Fort Whitney, the flats or marshes behind the river wall are well below the level of the river at high tide. You know, the last time the river wall broke, the water level of the river dropped so fast that several boats were left stranded on the shoals.
4: That's it. Of course, the river wall.
2: Eh? Oh, what a fool I was not to have thought of it before. There must be some boat coming up the river with a cargo valuable enough to attract Joe's attention.
1: But, Nick, how...
2: Professor, get your hat.
3: Yes.
2: Patsy, tell the innkeeper to provide us with a small boat suitable for rowing. We'll need 2 pairs of oars, one for you and one for the professor.
1: What are you going to be doing while we row?
2: I'll be doing the investigating. Now, come on. Oh, if only we had a reply to the wire I sent to Norfolk, we might have the answer. But in any case, there's no time to lose. We must keep Joe from blowing up that river wall.

0: Faster, you two. Faster.
1: I'm pulling as fast as I can.
2: If you wouldn't insist on hugging this river wall, there's a nice breeze out in the middle of the stream.
0: No signs of the dynamite yet. We've got to find it. Sent for the river patrol to help us, but it'll probably take hours before their speedboat can get here.
2: Oh, Nick, I just remembered something.
0: What?
2: Another telegram. Came for you while you were seeing about the boat. Must be from Norfolk.
0: Oh, let me have it, please.
2: Oh, I'm sorry, Nick, but you rushed us off in such a flurry, it went right out of my mind. Here you are.
0: Thanks. The Nancy Conliff, carrying cargo, have captured...

0: Now, wait a minute, wait a minute. Here's something. Something in a cylindrical tin container tucked into the side of the wall just above the waterline. And here's a wire connecting it to another. And another.
1: Yeah.
0: Professor, this whole section of the wall is mine. If you want to set it off by an electrical charge running along this wire.
2: What time is it now?
0: 10:21. If that boat is due at 10:30, the explosion is due any minute.
2: Then let's get out of here.
0: No, Patsy, we've got to go on. Slowly. Slowly. There's something I've got to do. Got to find out where this wire leads. Where he's hidden the machinery with which to set off this explosive.
1: Yeah, it seems to lead to that little shack half overhanging the water, doesn't it? The one over here at the end of the river wall.
0: Yes. Yes, this is the place. All right, stop, Betsy.
2: Okay.
0: Car is fast, so we won't drift away. No granny knots, please.
2: You can depend on me, Nick. I used to be a Girl Scout.
0: Now, let's see. Now, there's a little trap door on the floor of the shack where it hangs over the river. I hope it's not locked. Ah! Open. I'm going to take a look inside. If I stand up, I should just about be able to see. Yes. Yes, this is the place.
2: Oh, Nick, you're rocking the boat.
0: I'm going to pull myself up. You two can follow suit. Steady.
2: You next, Professor.
1: You'll just give me a hand, Mr. Carter. I'm not as agile as you are. Oh, thanks.
0: All right, come on, Patsy. I think we can pull you through between us.
2: I can make it myself, thanks.
0: Maybe, but I'll give you a hand anyway. Now, up you come. There.
2: Oh, well, you didn't have to be so rough about it. I'd have made it.
3: Right, now. Now, you know, old ear. Get your hands up in the air.
2: Nick, look.
0: Yes. This, unless I'm mistaken, would be Dynamite Joe Porter.
3: Stick him up, as you say, on your side of the ocean.
0: Seems to be determined. All right, Joe. They're up.
3: That's better. What kept you blokes? I've been waiting for you all morning. I hoped you wasn't going to be late for the big event. I wanted to show this Mr. Nick Carter how it's done on our side of the big pond.
0: Well, now, that's right neighborly, Joe. But aren't you going to search us first to see if we're armed?
3: Not me. In the first place, I ain't giving nobody a chance to do me dirt whilst I'm busy with another chap. Besides, weapons will do you no good, but don't take your hands down. Because one false move and you're a goner.
2: What are you going to do with us, Mr. Dynamite Joe?
3: I got that all planned out, sister. There's a little steamer coming up the river in a few minutes. The Nancy Cunliffe. Not much to look at, but she's got a cargo of gold bars in her hold that'll make me as rich as Mr. Rockefeller.
0: Delightful.
3: You and me and Mr. Carter here are going to wait right here until this here Nancy Cunliffe runs round the bend. You keep your hands in plain sight all the time and we don't have no trouble, see? When the boat shows up, I blows up the river wall, the water rushes out across the lowlands, and the boat finds she ain't got water enough to sail in and runs aground. Then my lads have a launch all ready and waiting. They knows what to do. They takes over while I finishes off you nosy snoopers so you won't never bother no one again. You understand what I'm getting at?
2: I'm afraid I do, but I don't quite like it.
0: Or maybe something will happen to prevent him from carrying out his unpleasant little scheme. Don't get discouraged yet, Patsy.
3: Spoken like a man, Carter. You don't disappoint me, you don't. I've heard you was a gayman.
0: Thank you. How much longer do we have to wait for the Nancy Cunliffe to appear?
3: Only a few minutes more, matey. Just make yourself comfortable while you're waiting. I'd finish you off now, but the boat might heave inside in the middle of the execution. And I can't let nothing interfere with that part of the plan. First the boat, then you blokes. That's the way I planned it, and that's the way it goes.
2: Nick!
0: Yes, I heard it.
3: I heard it too, mates. The time's come. When she gets a little further upstream, I'm going to press this here lever in this box. And when I do, it'll be the biggest racket you ever heard. All right now, here she goes. And I can't tell you how happy I am to have you here as audience. Now then, one, two, three. What the?
0: Something gone wrong, Joe?
1: What could go wrong? I'll fix this up myself. It's got to be right. What the?
0: All right, Joe, get your hands in the air. Fast.
1: Get him up myself.
0: That's better. I'll keep him that way.
2: Oh, good for you, Nick.
1: Oh, that was excellent, Mr. Carter. I feel much relieved.
2: Oh, so do I.
0: Our professor? Get that rope over in the corner and tie up this big shot from overseas. I think the authorities would like to take care of him for the rest of his life.
4: In just a moment, Nick will return to tell us about the clues which enabled

0: 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And the most important thing you can do to support our fighting forces is to invest in war bonds, an investment in final victory, an investment in peace, an investment in America's future, and yours. 85 million Americans hold war bonds, and 85 million Americans can't be wrong. Get your extra bond now. Now let's hear from Nick Carter himself. Well, Nick, that was a pretty close call you and Patsy had.
1: Well, not as close as you might think, Ken.
0: No? Why, if something hadn't gone wrong with Joe's apparatus, the gunpowder would have gone off, and you wouldn't have had as good a chance to capture him the way you did.
1: But I knew the gunpowder wouldn't go off.
2: But how could you possibly know that, Nick?
1: Well, it was this way. As we rode along the sea wall, I punched a hole in each can of powder with my knife. And as the tide came in, the water flooded the cans and soaked the powder so it wouldn't explode.
2: Oh, Nick, you're wonderful.
0: I'll say, but suppose the tide had been going out instead of coming in.
1: Wouldn't have made any difference, Ken. Because just to be sure, after I punched holes in the cans, I also cut the wire.
2: You always think of everything, Nick.
1: Oh, thanks for the vote of confidence,
2: but,
1: Betsy.
2: Nick, tell me, when did you first suspect that it was the work of an English gangster?
1: When we heard the voice of that screech owl, which was the way that Joe's gang warned each other. You see, our screech owls are quite a different species from those in Great Britain.
2: Oh?
1: When I heard that peculiar, eerie call, I realized it was an imitation of the British screech owl, which is a bird definitely not found in the woods of Virginia.
0: Well, well, live and learn, I always say. And now, how about a hint or so about next week's story?
1: I don't see why not, Ken. It's a story about one of New England's most famous possessions, the rocking chair.
2: Rocking chair has a good homey sound, hasn't it?
1: But this rocking chair only rocked at certain times, certain very definite times, just before some member of the family was to die.
0: Has a nice homey sound, doesn't it?
1: Well, there was nothing homey about the deaths. They happened in all sorts of ways.
2: Until Nick took over the case. Then both the rocking and the death stopped. Suddenly and for good.
0: And what do you call this exciting story, Nick?
1: I call it The Haunted Rocking Chair.
0: Nick Carter, Master Detective, is copyrighted by Street & Smith Publications, Incorporated. Lon Clark is starred as Nick with Helen Choate as Patsy. Original music is played by Lou White. The programs are written by Edith Miser, and any resemblance therein to actual persons, living or dead, is purely coincidental. The entire production is under the direction of Jock McGregor.

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0: Ladies and gentlemen, Anison and Collinos present Mr. Keene, Tracer of Lost Persons, one of the most famous characters of American fiction in one of radio's most thrilling dramas. Tonight and every Thursday at the same time, the famous old investigator takes from his file and brings to us one of his most celebrated missing persons cases. 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Now for Mr. Keene and the Country Club Murder Case. Our scene opens at a fashionable country club in Westchester. A spring dance is in progress, and as the couples in evening clothes enjoy themselves in the main ballroom of the club, two young people emerge from the dance floor and pause momentarily on the terrace overlooking the grounds.
1: Arlene, this is the first chance I've had to see you alone in nearly a week.
2: I've missed you, Alan.
1: Oh, darling.
2: Oh, not here. We'll be seen.
1: I'll go around and get the car. We'll take a drive.
2: All right, Alan.
1: You wait for me here, Arlene. I'll be back in 2 minutes.
2: What a beautiful spring evening. Oh, I didn't know you... What are you doing? Take your hands from my throat. No! Don't kill me!

0: When I got back to the terrace, Mr. Keene, Arlene was dead. She'd been strangled.
1: And that was only a few minutes after you left her, Mr. Rogers?
0: Yes, Mr. Keene.
2: Well, saints preserve us, but you mean to say that no one in the ballroom saw it happen? And that they were all that close?
1: Yes, Mr. Rogers. I'm just as puzzled about that as my partner, Mike Clancy.
0: Well, it's true that Arlene was near the dances, Mr. Keene, but I'd closed the terrace door when we left the ballroom. And it was all over so quickly. No one even knew what happened until I found Arlene's body.
1: I suppose the police questioned everyone who attended that country club dance?
0: Yes, Mr. Keene, but no one was held. The murder's a complete mystery.
1: Hmm. Tell me a little bit more about yourself and your relationship with Arlene Graham.
0: Well, there's very little to tell. I was very much in love with her, and she with me, I believe.
1: Were you going to marry?
0: Arlene was already married, Mr. Keene.
1: To whom, Mr. Rogers?
0: Chester Graham. A drunkard. He treated her miserably. Arlene was wealthy, and she gave him almost $500,000 to invest in a business. He gambled most of it away. He'd come home drunk, even beat her. Finally, she left him 2 months ago. She was suing for a divorce when she was murdered.
2: Mr. Rogers, was this husband of hers, Chester Graham, at the country club dance where the murder took place?
0: No one saw him there, Mr. Clancy, but he could have sneaked in without being noticed. The police are looking for Chester now to question him. I thought with your help, Mr. Keene, he'd be rounded up a little faster. For my part, I'd
1: you
0: like to...
1: You seem to feel that Chester Graham is the most important suspect in this case.
0: Who else would have murdered a girl like Arlene, Mr. Keene? She was gentle, kind, and loyal to her worthless husband. She wouldn't permit me to see her at all until she knew her marriage was ending, and she couldn't ever go back to Chester.
1: Now, you say she had given her husband $500,000 to invest?
0: Yes. In my opinion, Chester only married her for her money. My relationship with her at first was in a business way. I advised her about her investments and securities.
1: I see.
0: Up to the time she married Chester Graham, she lived with her guardian, an uncle named Hubert Parker. He's heartbroken over Arlene's death and very bitter about it. Mr. Parker had advised Arlene not to marry Chester. Now he feels, as I do, that Chester may have had something to do with her murder.
1: Who inherits Arlene Graham's money now that she's dead?
0: I guess Chester, her husband, inherits the money, Mr. Keene. Which could have been another reason...
1: Let's not come to conclusions until we investigate this further, Mr. Rogers.
0: And you'll accept the case, Mr. Keene? You'll try to find Arlene's murderer?
1: Well, yes, of course.
0: Thank you. The loss of Arlene was a great blow to me. I wish I could describe to you how wonderful she was. How forgiving.
1: Forgiving? Do you imply that she forgave you for something, Mr. Rogers?
0: Well, I wasn't thinking of myself exactly, although I did make one bad mistake that she covered for me.
1: Oh, what was that?
0: Oh, it was nothing important. I
1: must insist on having every detail concerning this case, Mr. Rogers. No matter how unimportant it may seem to you.
0: Well, it was just that I advised her badly about an investment once, and she lost some money. But that was long ago, and it's all been forgotten.
2: Mr. Rogers, does anyone know where this Graham feller, her husband, might be hiding out?
0: No, Mr. Clancy, but I suddenly remembered something a moment ago that may be of some help.
1: What was it?
0: On top of Chester Graham's other bad habits, he was deceitful. He was seeing another woman. When Arlene found out about that, it was the last straw.
1: Who is this other woman?
0: Eve Worthing. She's a well-known artist with a studio down in Greenwich Village. Something tells me that Miss Worthing may know where Chester Graham can be found.
1: And we'll make Miss Worthing's studio our first stop, Mike.
2: Okay, boss.
0: Mr. Keene, needless to say, I'll do anything to help you solve this case. I'm going to see that Arlene's murderer pays the full penalty for the crime if it's the last thing I do.
1: You can rest assured that justice will be done eventually, Mr. Rogers. No matter who that murderer turns out to be.
0: You have my address, Mr. Keene. I'll be waiting for news.
1: You'll hear from me shortly.
0: Goodbye, sir. Goodbye, Mr. Clancy.
2: So long.
1: Goodbye.
2: He seems like a nice young fellow to me, Mr. Keene.
1: Yes, Mike, but there are one or two things about his story that started me off on a different track.
2: Meaning what, boss?
1: Well, that bad investment he advised Arlene Graham to make. Alan Rogers didn't want to talk about it too much.
2: Well, now that you mentioned it, I noticed that too, Mr. Keene.
1: A murder case like this is always wise to keep an eye on everyone, Mike, including our client. Well, suppose we proceed to Eve Worthing's art studio and see if we can get any information on Chester Graham, who at the moment seems to be suspect number one.

0: The building superintendent downstairs said that Miss Wortham was in her studio apartment, Mr. Keene.
1: It's odd she doesn't answer her doorbell, Mike. Try ringing again.
2: Yes?
1: Are you Miss Eve Worthing?
2: Yes, I am.
1: Well, my name is Keene. This is my partner, Mr. Clancy.
2: Mr. Keene, the great investigator?
1: I was wondering if I could talk to you for a few minutes. May we come in?
2: Well, I can answer your questions out here in the hall.
1: You happen to know where I can locate Chester Graham?
2: Chester? What makes you think I know where he is?
1: Well, we understand that you're a friend of his.
2: I haven't seen him in 2 months.
1: Did you know that his wife, Arlene Graham, was murdered last night?
2: His wife murdered? Well, I haven't had a chance to read the papers yet, Mr. Keene.
1: The story hasn't appeared yet.
2: I don't know where Chester is. And what's more, I don't care.
1: I see. Well, thank you for your information, Miss Worthing. Good day.
2: Good day.
0: Sure, and she had guilt written all over her face, Mr. Keene.
1: Yes, Eve Worthing knows where Chester Graham is, Mike. In my opinion, he's here in her apartment right now. She seemed to be very anxious to keep us out.
0: But what do we do, sir?
1: Come over here to the end of the hall, Mike. This seems to be the service entrance to the apartment. It may be open. Try the door very quietly.
0: It's open, boss.
1: I'll go back to the front door and ring the bell again. When Miss Worthing comes to the door, I'll keep her busy while you get inside and look the place over and see if Chester Graham is there.
0: All right, sir.
1: Be careful now. Graham may be dangerous.
0: I'll be ready for him, Mr. Keene.
2: What is it now, Mr. Keene?
1: Oh, there's just one more piece of information I thought you might be able to give me.
3: Who's there? Who's in the kitchen? What are you...
0: Just stay where you are, mister. Don't pull anything.
3: Who are you?
0: The name is Clancy. What's yours?
3: None of your business.
0: Let's see an identification, mister.
3: Get out. Get out before I call the police.
0: Why, sure, and I'll call them for you.
3: What?
0: Go on into the studio, Mr. Chester Graham.
3: How did you know?
0: Oh, just call it intuition.
2: I tell you, Mr. Keene, that I don't know where Chester is.
0: Maybe I do, boss. He's right here.
1: Good work, Mike. Miss Worthing, I'm afraid I'll have to insist on coming in, whether you like it or not.
3: Who are you?
1: Name is Keene. And you?
0: Well, looks as though this fella just doesn't want to talk, boss.
2: It's no use, Chester. They know who you are.
3: You could have kept them out, Eve. You never even tried.
2: Chester!
1: Mr. Graham, I presume you know your wife has been murdered.
3: I won't answer your questions, Mr. Keene. I demand to see my lawyer.
1: That demand will be granted. Just as soon as we turn you over to the police.
2: Chester didn't kill Arlene, Mr. Keene. He's been with me all the time.
1: How long has he been hiding here in your apartment, Miss Worthing?
2: He's been here
3: Don't
2: ever since...
3: Don't lie to him, Eve. He'll only get you into trouble. I've only been here for an hour, Mr. Keene.
1: And where were you at 11 last night when your wife was murdered?
3: I don't remember.
0: Sure, and that's not even a good try at an alibi, mister.
3: I tell you, I don't remember. I've been drinking and I must have fallen asleep somewhere in the park.
1: I'll answer that.
4: Is Miss Eve Worthing here?
1: Yes, she is.
2: It's Arlene's uncle, Hubert Parker.
4: Hubert, Chester Graham. I've been aching for the chance to get my hands on you. You won't get away with this, you murderer, you heartless, drunken killer.
2: Mr. Keene, he's got a gun.
4: I'll kill you.
1: Mike.
3: Give me that gun, mister. Drop it.
4: All right. Let go of my arm.
1: Mr. Parker, that shot hadn't been deflected by Mike Clancy. You yourself would be facing a murder charge right now.
4: I couldn't help it. I just couldn't help it. Who are you?
1: My name is Keene.
4: Mr. Keene, the famous investigator? Then you've come here to arrest Chester Graham for murdering my niece, Arlene.
1: I've come here to turn Chester Graham over to the police for questioning, Mr. Parker. As for arresting your niece's killer, I intend to do that, too. As soon as I find out, without the shadow of a doubt, who's responsible for her death.
5: 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Meanwhile... 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
5: Now back to Mr. Keene and the Country Club murder case. Mr. Keene, the famous investigator, and his partner Mike Clancy are investigating the murder of lovely, wealthy young Arlene Graham, who was strangled during a dance at a fashionable country club. Among the suspects is Chester Graham, Arlene's estranged husband, whom Mr. Keene and Mike captured in the apartment of Eve Worthing, a friend of Graham's. Now Mr. Keene and Mike have returned to their office, and a young man enters. It is Alan Rogers, who was in love with a murdered girl.
0: Boss, here's young Alan Rogers again.
3: Mr. Keene, you found Arlene's husband, Chester Graham?
1: Yes, he's being questioned by the police about the murder of his wife right now, Mr. Rogers.
3: I hope he gets the full penalty.
1: It hasn't been proven yet that he's the murderer. However, the police may want to question you again.
3: Why, I've already talked to them. I told them the truth as I told it to you. I was in love with Arlene, and I handled her business affairs.
1: Those business affairs we are most interested in, Mr. Rogers. That's why I asked you to come back here to my office.
3: Well, what is it you want to know, Mr. Keene?
1: Well, you told me Arlene Graham was quite wealthy. My partner, Mike Clancy, and I would like to look over her business records.
0: We were wondering if you had them, Mr. Rogers.
3: Why, no, Mr. Clancy. I only advised Arlene in regard to certain investments. I wasn't her accountant.
1: Who was her accountant?
3: She didn't have any, Mr. Keene. At least, not since I knew her. Arlene kept her own records.
1: And how long had you known her, all told?
3: Only a year. I met Arlene just after she married Chester Graham.
1: Did you know her uncle, Hubert Parker?
3: Only slightly.
1: What kind of a man is he?
3: He's a very pleasant old gentleman, well-liked.
0: And sure, and he didn't act like that a couple of hours ago.
3: What do you mean, Mr. Clancy?
1: He attempted to kill Chester Graham in Eve Worthing's apartment.
3: Really, Mr. Keene? Well, I don't blame him. Mr. Parker loved his niece, Arlene. I might have lost my head, too, if I'd come face to face with Graham.
1: Unfortunately, Mr. Parker realized what he had done. Chester Graham refused to press charges against him.
3: He'd be a fine one to press charges against anybody, Mr. Keene.
1: Mr. Rogers, you still feel pretty certain that Chester Graham killed his wife?
3: Yes, I do.
1: Well, he wasn't seen at the country club where she was strangled.
3: But he was a member of the club. He could have walked in.
1: Was that dance restricted to members only, Mr. Rogers?
3: Yes. We have a closed membership now, Mr. Keene. Only 70 people. It's a young people's club. I'd say that no member was over 40 years of age.
1: It's a good point to remember, Mike.
3: Who are you calling, Mr. Keene?
1: Hubert Parker. We're going to search Arlene's home for possible clues.
3: She hasn't lived with her uncle since her marriage.
1: I know. We've gotten the key to her home from her husband, Chester Graham. But there was something I wanted to ask Mr.
7: Hello?
1: Oh, Mr. Parker?
7: Yes.
1: This is Mr. Keene.
7: I meant to thank you, Mr. Keene, for the way you handled my stupid outburst with Chester Graham. You saved me a lot of grief by interfering.
1: Well, Mr. Parker, I called to ask you something about your niece, Arlene.
7: Well?
1: Did she ever have a professional accountant to handle her business affairs?
7: No, not that I know of, Mr. Keene.
1: Who handled her finances while she was your ward?
7: I did. With her permission, of course. But there was never any need for an accountant. All Arlene's investments had been made by her father before his death. And she merely received income on her stocks and bonds.
1: I see. Well, perhaps I'll learn a little more when I go over her business affairs. And thank you for your help, Mr. Parker.
7: What about Arlene's husband, Chester Graham? I trust the police will keep him under arrest.
1: Well, they probably will until the case is closed. Goodbye, Mr. Parker.
7: Goodbye, Mr. Keene.
1: All right, Mike. Let's get started.
0: Right, boss.
1: Oh, Mr. Rogers.
3: Yes, Mr. Keene.
1: Did you tell the police about the bad investments you made for Arlene Graham and the money she lost through them?
8: No. And I see now that was a mistake. Do you want me to report them?
1: Yes. Meanwhile, I have a feeling that a clue to Arlene Graham's murder may be found inside her own home. And if it's there, Mike and I intend to find it.

0: Yeah, this is a beautiful house, Mr. Keene. Arlene Graham was sure wealthy.
1: Yes, she was, Mike. This room here must be the study. Let's go in.
0: There must be a light switch in this room, Mr. Keene.
1: Just a moment, Mike. Don't put the lights on yet.
0: Boss, someone's in the next room.
1: Yes, this house is supposed to be empty. Let's find out who else is interested in Arlene Graham's private affairs.
2: Mr. Keene.
1: What are you doing here, Miss Worthing?
2: Nothing. I mean...
0: Eve Worthing came in through that open window, boss.
1: Yes, Mike, a rather unusual way to make a casual visit.
2: I refuse to discuss it, Mr. Keene.
0: Not so fast, lady.
2: How dare you stand in my way?
1: I suggest we dispense with the act, Miss Worthing. I can turn you into the police for housebreaking. If for no other reason.
2: Very well, do it.
1: Perhaps I will. After I find out why you've come here to Arlene Graham's home, I'll take that knitting bag you're holding, if you please.
2: No.
0: Turn it over, lady, or I'll have to take it away from you.
2: Oh, I've ruined everything. I should never have started this.
1: The knitting bag, please.
2: Here.
0: Mr. Keene, it's stuffed with checks.
1: Canceled checks, Mike. Let's look them over. Several of these checks appear to be forgeries. The signatures don't match Arlene Graham's signatures on the others.
2: Chester didn't kill Arlene, Mr. Keene. He may have forged her name on those checks, but he needed money desperately.
1: Is that why you came for these checks, Miss Worthing? To protect Arlene's husband, Chester Graham?
2: Yes.
1: How did you know about these forgeries?
2: Arlene told me.
1: She did?
2: Yes. Just before she was murdered, she phoned me and asked me where Chester was. She hadn't seen him since their separation. Then she said her name had been forged on several checks for over $50,000.
1: And she suspected that her husband was guilty?
2: Yes.
1: Someone's at the front door, Mike. See who it is.
0: Okay, sir.
1: Well, Miss Worthing, this not only puts Chester Graham in a more serious position, but you as well.
2: What do you mean, Mr. Keene?
1: You admit you're in love with Chester Graham, don't you?
2: I don't admit anything.
1: You must be in love with him. Or you wouldn't have tried to hide him or get hold of these forged checks to defend him.
2: Well, suppose I did love Chester.
1: And suppose after he left his wife, Arlene, he wanted to return to her again. Suppose you became so insanely jealous of Arlene Graham that you...
2: That I murdered her? Is that what you were going to say, Mr. Keene? Well, it's not true, and you can't prove it is.
0: Mr. Keene, Mr. Parker's here.
1: Well, bring him in, Mike.
2: Hubert Parker? Arlene's uncle?
1: Yes.
2: Why, I
3: believe I've met Miss Worthing before, Mr. Keene.
1: When, Mr. Parker? You mean before you came to her studio a few hours ago?
3: Yes, before my niece Arlene was married. This woman was Arlene's social secretary.
1: That's very interesting.
2: You're all against me! Well, do what you like. I don't care.
1: Mike, take Miss Worthing into the next room. She's becoming hysterical.
0: You better come along.
2: I won't let you send Chester to the electric chair. We're both innocent. Both of us.
0: Take it easy.
3: I came here to speak to you, Mr. Keene. After you phoned, I was suddenly reminded of something that may be important.
1: Oh, what was it, Mr. Parker?
3: The last time I spoke to my niece Arlene, just before she was murdered, she said something about missing money.
1: Huh?
3: She referred to her husband, Chester Graham, and told me that she'd give me more details after she'd thoroughly checked through her bank statements.
1: Did she mention anything about forged checks, Mr. Parker?
3: No, not that I remember.
1: You see, I've just discovered these canceled checks of Arlene's. And several of them appear to be forgeries.
3: Then that was it, Mr. Keene. Her husband, Chester Graham, had forged her name in order to get money. Now, there's no doubt about it. Chester Graham murdered my niece to cover up his forgery.
1: There's only one clue that's missing, Mr. Parker. No one saw Chester Graham in the vicinity of the country club on the night of the murder.
3: I saw him there.
1: You?
3: I dropped in for a few moments during the dance and saw him in the foyer.
1: Were you a member of that country club, Mr. Parker?
3: Why, yes, Mr. Keene.
0: Miss Worthing is lying down on the couch inside, boss, crying like a baby. In spite of everything, I'm beginning to feel kind of sorry for her.
1: Well, she has nothing to worry about, Mike. I know now who murdered Arlene Graham.
3: You know who murdered my niece? Who, Mr. Keene?
1: First, let me ask you one more question, Mr. Parker. Is Chester Graham left-handed?
3: Why, I don't think so.
1: Neither is Eve Worthing. But you are.
3: Huh?
1: I noticed that when you fired a gun at Chester Graham.
3: Well, what's that got to do with anything?
1: Because it was a left-handed person who forged those checks. The handwriting of a left-handed person often slants in a different way from a right-handed person's.
3: Mr. Keene, are you accusing me of murdering my niece?
1: I am, Mr. Parker.
3: What rot? You must be crazy.
1: I have several other pieces of evidence. One thing you said, you were a member of that country club. As they have no members over 40, and you're obviously older than that, I knew you were lying. Which makes me believe that you lied about several other things as well.
3: For instance?
1: You were at the country club, all right, but you didn't see Chester Graham there. You sneaked in unnoticed in some way and strangled your niece. Then, to base a case against Chester, you tried to testify you saw him at the club.
3: That still isn't final proof against me, Keene.
1: You knew your niece had discovered the forgeries of her checks, and that she'd tried to turn you into the police. That's why you decided to murder her.
3: No, no, that's a lie.
1: And her recent disagreement with her husband gave you a perfect chance. Chester Graham's bad habits are well known. You thought he'd be blamed for the murder and forgeries, too.
3: You're crazy, Keene. You don't know what you're talking about.
1: In my opinion, Mr. Parker, you made a mistake and didn't know it.
3: A mistake?
1: Actually, Arlene believed her husband did forge those checks. But you thought she suspected you. Arlene could have discovered the truth if she learned what I did in examining these canceled checks.
3: And what was that?
1: Two of these checks are dated back 2 years, long before Arlene was married. She was living with you at that time, Mr. Parker. And you were helping yourself to her fortune by forging her name.
0: Sure, look at it, Mr. Keene. He's turning pale.
1: Yes, Mike. Parker, it won't take me long to prove these forgeries are yours. Go through his wallet, Mike. If he has a driver's license with his own signature on it, we'll compare it with one of these forged checks.
3: That won't be necessary, Mr. Keene. I'm afraid you win.
1: I wish I could feel sorry for you, Parker. You're not a young man anymore, and this will finish you. But I have no sympathy with murder. A man who takes a human life for his own selfish profit deserves to feel the full impact of the law. And that's just what you're heading for now.

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Mr. Keene, Tracer of Lost Persons, is based on the novel Mr. Keene. The radio sequel is originated and produced by Frank and Ann Hummert. Dialogue by Lawrence Klee. Bennett Kilpack plays Mr. Keene. It is on the air every Thursday at this time. Don't miss Mr. Keene next Thursday when the kindly old Tracer turns to The Case of the Woman Who Married a Murderer.

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Mr. Keene, Tracer of Lost Persons, will be on the air next Thursday at the same time. This is Larry Elliott saying goodbye for Mr. Keene and the Whitehall Pharmacal Company, makers of Anacin and Kalinos and many other dependable high-quality drug products. 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

0: Shadow, mysterious character who aids the forces of law and order, is in reality Lamont Cranston, wealthy young man about town. As the Shadow, Cranston is gifted with hypnotic power to cloud men's minds so that they cannot see him. Cranston's friend and companion, the lovely Margot Lane, is the only person who knows to whom the voice of the invisible Shadow belongs. Today's story, The Voice of Death.
1: Sam?
2: Yes, Annie?
1: You almost finished reading your paper?
2: Yes, Annie.
1: Time to go to bed, ain't it?
2: Yes, Annie.
1: Better make sure all the windows are shut. Sounds like a real mean storm coming up.
2: Yes, Annie. Yes, Annie.
1: Did you hear that?
2: What?
1: You hear it? Sounds just like little kittens.
2: Yeah. Well, I wonder where they come from.
1: Well, the poor things. Outdoors on a night like this. Sam, will you go out and find them? Go on, will you?
2: No, Annie, you don't.
1: Just listen to them little critters. Ain't you got no heart, Sam?
2: Oh, all right. Where's my raincoat?
1: Oh, here you are. I'll set up a little box for him by the fire.
2: All right. Now, stop your crying, kittens. I'm coming. Just wait.
1: I'll heat up a bit of milk, too. Do you see him, Sam?
2: No, not yet. Kitty. Annie,
1: I don't... Sam! Sam, what's wrong? What in the name of all that foolish? Sam, what is it? What happened? Sam, blood. You're all covered with blood.
2: Rose, they tore my throat up.
1: Sam, how could kittens do... Sam. He's dead. Well, I must say, Lamont, that we picked a fine day to go visiting.
0: You want no secret, Margot?
1: I'm your man.
0: This whole thing is just an effect.
1: Huh? A fact, eh?
0: Uh-huh. Oh. People always look for a mysterious atmosphere in the Louisiana bio, so Mother Nature very obligingly provides it for them.
1: Oh, I see. Well, I must say that sunshine wouldn't make a great deal of difference. I don't see how it could ever penetrate those moss-laden trees. Much further to go, Lamont?
0: I don't think so. Arthur told me the house was exactly 5 miles from that last bridge.
1: Why in the world would anyone want to live way off like this?
0: Well, the house has been in Arthur Whittington's family for many, many years. And Arthur, being a rather peculiar chap, I don't suppose it bothers him in the least.
1: Oh. Well, forgive me for appearing dull, but I don't get it.
0: Well, Margot, it's a long story. It began in college when we took a medical course together. I guess I was the only person in the whole school who really understood him.
1: Well, why was that?
0: Well, Arthur was a brilliant student, but he was also a highly sensitive lad, always imagining that people were making fun of him, laughing at him behind his back.
1: Was there any reason for that?
0: Well, yes, there was. It was his voice. He had the harshest sounding voice I'd ever heard. It cracked, it rasped, it did everything that a voice shouldn't do.
1: Really?
0: In fact, it was his voice that made him leave medical school.
1: I don't follow you, Lamont.
0: Well, it all happened one day in class. Arthur had prepared a paper, an excellent paper that he had to read aloud to the student body. I can see him now, nervously getting to his feet, fumbling with the paper, then clearing his throat.
3: Thank you, Professor. I have the paper ready. I will now read some facts that I have prepared that are based on my findings of diseases of the heart. As we all know, diseases of the heart may be classified in two main groups. One, diseases of the valve.
4: Gentlemen, please. You may proceed, Mr. Whittington. Mr. Whittington, where are you going? Wait, why are you leaving the classroom? Well, Well, he threw down his paper and walked right out of the room.
5: And he also walked right out of the school, Margo.
1: Oh, the poor boy.
5: I've never heard of him since. But we've corresponded. And then, as you know, when he learned that we were down here in Louisiana fishing, he got in touch with me and invited us out to see him.
1: Well, that goes a long way toward explaining his living out here so far from civilization. You know, he still must be sensitive about that horrible voice.
5: Yes, I'm sure he is. But remember, we mustn't do anything to call attention to it.
1: Oh, heavens, no, I wouldn't. Lamont, something right ahead on the road.
5: Yes, Margo, yes, I see it. This rain on the windshield is hard to... Wait, it's some sort of a fence.
1: Well, it looks like we've reached the end of the line, and not a house in sight.
5: And there seems to be a sign on it. We better get out and investigate. Button up that raincoat, Margo.
1: Oh, don't worry.
5: Yeah, it's getting so dark, it can hardly make the sign out.
1: Here's your flashlight, Lamont.
5: Oh, thank you. There we are. Whittington Hall. Keep out.
1: That's a nice welcome.
5: Oh, I'm sure that doesn't mean that. Well, looks like we'll have to walk down this path to get to the house.
1: I think I can just see it through the trees. Come on, did you hear that?
5: Yes. Sounds like little kittens.
1: Oh, the poor things out in weather like this. I'm going to find them. They seem to be under that bush. Kitty, kitty, kitty, kitty.
5: Margo, you'll get soaked climbing around in that underbrush.
1: Well, I'll have them, Judge.
5: Oh, Margo!
1: Come on, come here quickly!
5: Margo, what in the name? Dog, giant dog!
1: Help me,
5: get down, you! Get down! Get down! Run for it, Margo! Here's trouble, take care of him! Get down, you! Get out! There. They're running away. Margo, are you all right?
1: Yes, I guess so.
5: They didn't hurt you?
1: No, no, one of them ripped my coat, that's all. Lamont, I don't understand. They sounded like little kittens.
5: Yes, yes, I know.
1: Well, what do you make of it, Lamont?
5: I don't know. But one thing is certain. We're going back to the car and get my revolver before we start for that house.
1: I've never seen such an eerie-looking house in my life. The broken shutters and the crumbled stairs. Those unpainted walls. Don't tell me that this is the Whittington Mansion.
5: I guess it is, Margo.
1: Yeah, I wish we were back in New Orleans.
5: Well, if you'd rather we...
1: Well, no, we've come this far. Go ahead and knock at the door. I promise you, if a ghost answers, I won't be surprised.
5: No, frankly, nor will I.
1: You going to tell Mr. Whittington about the dog?
5: Of course. Why not?
1: Well, it may sound a bit strange in the telling. Dogs that sound like little kittens.
5: Well, he may know who's...
2: What do you want?
5: Oh, good evening. We'd like to see Mr. Whittington, please.
2: What is it about?
5: He's expecting.
2: There are no guests expected here tonight.
5: Well, if you'll say that Miss Lane and Mr. Cranston are
2: here... I tell you that Mr. Whittington is not seeing anyone tonight.
6: Jasper, what is it?
2: People here, Mr. Arthur.
5: Oh, Arthur. It's Lamont Cranston.
6: Lamont, come in. Come in. Jasper, you old fool. I told you we were expecting Mr. Cranston.
2: Sorry, Mr. Arthur. Come in, sir, please.
6: Well, Lamont, I'm glad you were able to come. It's good seeing you again.
5: Well, thank you, Arthur. I'd like you to meet a friend of mine, Miss Lane. This is Arthur Whittington, Margo.
6: How do you do,
1: Mr. Whittington?
6: Well, come, take off those wet coats.
5: Yes, we... More or less swimming in these.
6: Jasper, show Miss Lane and Mr. Cranston into the living room. There's a fire there, Lamont. You can dry off.
5: All the comforts of home.
6: Yes. Now, if you'll excuse me for a moment, I'll go and arrange for dinner.
5: Oh, yes, yes, of course.
2: You will come this way, please.
5: Thank you.
1: Lamont, this place is just as scary inside as it was outdoors.
5: Yes, I see what you mean.
1: Those muscle walls and that worn furniture. Candles and old-fashioned lamps. See, I don't understand how anyone can live here.
5: There's something else that's more difficult to understand, Margo.
1: What do you mean?
5: That man that greeted us was Arthur Whittington. But it was not Whittington's voice.
6: No, no, Lamont. I saved this wine for special occasions. Very special occasions.
5: Well, we're flattered.
6: I suppose my mode of living is a bit mystifying. mystifying to you, Miss Lane.
1: Mystifying?
6: Well, my staying here in the wilderness, in a house that's almost in ruins, living alone with just the servant.
1: Well, I think it might have its advantages, too.
6: Well, I'm glad to hear you say that. Some people might not understand.
5: I must say, though, Arthur, for a man who's roughing it, you set a highly civilized table.
6: Well, I'm like a Britisher in the tropics, I guess. I still like to name
4: Doctor.
6: Master Arthur. What is it, Jasper? Why are you interrupting my meal?
4: Master, they are loose again.
6: What? I told you to keep that door locked.
4: I know, but they got out.
6: You fool.
4: They must be someplace near. I keep hearing them.
6: Excuse me, please, Miss Lane. Lamont, I'll be right back. Come along, Jasper.
4: Yes.
1: Oh, don't mind us. Lamont, you know the worst people. What's all this about?
5: I'm not sure, Margot. But it could be those savage dogs.
1: Lamont, do you think they belong to Mr. Whittington?
5: Perhaps.
1: You know, I'm letting you in on a little secret. I wish we could leave here.
5: Well, why, Margot?
1: Well, the way Arthur Whittington acts, the way he talks, the way he looks at you. I don't know, it just sends shivers up my back.
5: But we can't leave now. Not until the storm is over, anyway.
1: Oh, I certainly wish that we'd never... Lamont, you hear that?
5: Yes. That same sound. They're near the house this time.
1: Why should he have such beasts around here? And how do they get the voice of a cat?
5: That's something we'll find out when Arthur returns. I'll just go...
1: What was that?
5: It was a human voice.
1: It sounded like it came from someplace here in the house.
5: Yes.
1: Oh, I don't like this place, Lamont. When he comes back, I think you should ask for an explanation. I think we should know about those dogs and that moaning, too.
5: Yes, when Arthur returns...
6: I have returned, Lamont.
1: I didn't hear you come in.
6: What was that about my returning, Lamont?
5: Well, Arthur, both Margot and myself are very curious to learn something about two giant dogs that we encountered on our way in here.
6: Yes, what about them?
5: Well, we wondered just how it was possible that these huge animals had the vocal cords of tiny kittens.
6: Lamont, I shouldn't have given you that last glass of wine.
1: No, but it's true. I saw and heard them, too.
6: Oh, now, come, Miss Lane. I'd say your imaginations were working overtime.
5: Who is that, Arthur?
6: What? Well, what are you talking about?
1: There, hear it?
5: That voice. Someone in this house. Arthur, we've got to...
6: Yes. Yes, I know. Now that you've heard him, I'll have to explain his presence.
1: Well, who is it? Why did he cry out like that?
6: Miss Lane... That was a cousin of mine, Frank Harper. He's in one of the rooms off this corridor. He's locked in that room because... Well, because he's not right mentally.
1: Oh.
6: I'm sorry you had to learn about this. Family skeletons are never very pleasant topics.
7: Harper! Yes, you see, my dear cousin Harper. I've gotten free of my cell at last.
1: Oh.
7: And now...
6: Get out of here, do you hear me?
7: No, I won't. Help me, you two. Help me. He can't keep me here like this.
6: Look, fool, get back to your room.
7: No, let me go.
6: Take it easy, Arthur.
7: I must handle this in my own way.
6: Don't let him send me back. Help me.
7: Shut up, you fool. Help me.
6: Come in here with me.
7: No.
1: Lamont. Oh, Lamont, that was horrible.
5: Yes, and it was also very revealing.
1: What do you mean?
5: The voice of that man Harper is the same one that used to belong to Arthur Whittington.

0: What does all this mean?
1: I don't know yet, Margot. Some way, somehow, that poor creature that rushed in here has been given Whittington's voice.
0: Listen, the animals again.
1: Yes. They're part of this thing, too, this mix-up of voices.
0: Oh, Lamont, I wish we could leave here right now.
1: We can't go now, Margot. Not until we learn what's behind all this.
0: Lamont, what's happening up there?
1: Sounds as if Harper's being beaten. Come on, Margot. We're going to that room.
0: What are you going to do?
1: I want to talk to that boy. Quietly, Margot. We must get down the hall without Whittington hearing us.
0: Oh, what is he doing to him?
1: Quiet. The room is right down here.
0: Are you going in there?
1: Not yet. Not until Whittington leaves. I want to talk to the boy alone.
0: Well, perhaps I'd better wait in the living room.
1: Well?
0: If Whittington wants to know where you are, I can tell him that you've gone out to the car for something.
1: Very well, Margot.
0: But please, Lamont, please don't be long.
1: I won't. The answer to this mystery will be found very quickly by the shadow.

0: Now, you stay here and be quiet, understand? Either to obey me in the future. Good night, my dear cousin.
1: Harper.
2: Oh, what was that?
1: I have come here to help you, Mr. Harper.
2: Hearing things. I'm hearing things again.
1: No, you're not.
2: Who speaks to me?
1: I am called the Shadow.
2: I see no one.
1: I'm standing right here beside you. But you can't see me because I've used my hypnotic power to cloud your vision.
2: I don't understand.
1: Listen to me, Harper. I'm here to help you get out. But first, I must learn something from you.
2: You'll help me?
1: Yes, yes. But tell me, why are you here? Why has your cousin kept you locked in this room?
2: He's jealous of me. He always has been.
1: How did he get you into this house?
2: I came to visit. Just like that couple I saw in the dining room tonight. But I never got out. They never will either.
1: Why do you say that?
2: He will use them just as he used me. For his devilish work.
1: Why was your cousin jealous of you?
2: My voice.
1: Yes? What about your voice?
2: I used to have the voice that Arthur has now.
1: I knew it. I knew it. What did he do? How did he accomplish this transference?
2: Came to my house one night. Had dinner. Then I felt drowsy. I'd been drugged.
1: Yes, then what happened?
2: Well, when I came to, I was in his laboratory.
1: He has a laboratory here in the house?
2: Yes. I was strapped to a table. I fought to get loose, but it wasn't any use. Then he clamped an ether cone on my face. I passed out.
1: And when you came to?
2: When I came to, it must have been days later. I had his voice, this horrible voice of his, and he had mine.
1: And you've been kept prisoner here ever since?
2: Yes, yes, always in this cell. In this same cell. Even the dogs get out, those savage dogs that he gave the voices of little kittens.
1: Oh, I see. That accounts for the dogs. Well, I promise you this, Mr. Harper. You shall be free to leave this cell of yours after tonight.
3: Is that you, Lamont?
4: No.
3: Oh.
4: I'm sorry.
3: Oh, Mr. Whittington.
4: Where is Lamont?
3: Well, he went out to the car for something. He should be right back.
4: I see. Well, perhaps you'd like me to show you your room while we're waiting.
3: Oh, no, thanks. That's all right. I'll wait for him.
4: I'd rather you'd come with me now, if you will. I have several chores to perform, and I'd just like you to know where your room is.
3: Very well.
4: Just down this hall, Miss Lane.
3: Thank you.
4: I think you'll be very interested in what I have to show you. This will be your room. Won't you step inside?
3: All right. Is there a light that I can... What are you doing?
4: I'm just making sure that no one will disturb us, Miss Lane.
3: Why did you lock that door?
4: You'll see. Now we'll put on this lamp. There.
3: It's wrong. What is this place?
4: This is my laboratory, Miss Lane. My workshop, where I conduct my experiments.
3: Let me out of here and unlock that door at once.
4: I'm sorry, but you're staying here.
3: If you don't let me out, I'll call for help. Lamont will hear me.
4: Why don't you call?
3: Lamont! Lamont!
4: Before you continue, Miss Lane, you might be interested to learn that these walls are completely soundproof.
3: Why are you doing this? Why have you got me here?
4: You're going to help me, Miss Lane.
3: Help you?
4: Yes. You're going to be a party to an experiment of mine. My greatest experiment.
3: What do you mean?
4: You'll learn soon enough. First, I'm afraid I must strap you to this table.
3: No! Don't keep away from me!
4: Stop being such an obstinate
3: fool. No, don't do that!
4: Stop pounding on that door!
3: Go on, me!
4: You come with me now.
3: Oh!
4: On this table!
3: No, you can't do this!
4: There you are!
3: Let you go! Let me go!
4: Now, a few straps to hold you securely.
3: No, let me loose!
4: There we are.
3: Oh!
4: Now you can struggle or scream as much as you wish. I'd particularly recommend the scream. It may be your last chance to use it.
3: What do you mean?
4: This experiment of mine has to do with your voice, Miss Lane. That's my work, you know. The transference of voices.
3: What are you saying?
4: You've already heard two of my examples. The dogs with the voices of little kittens. and my cousin Frank Harper.

0: And it's true. What Lamont thought is true.
1: Oh, so he guessed my secret, eh? Well, he'll never live to tell it.
0: Oh, no.
1: You will survive, though. But you won't be able to tell it either, Miss Lane.
0: What are you going to do to me?
1: I'll show you. The answer to your question is in this box. Let me open it. There we are.
0: A cat.
1: Yes, a cat. Have you ever seen a more beautiful cat? She's pure Persian, aren't you, girl?
0: What has that cat got to do with me?
1: A great deal. I'm giving her your vocal cords.
0: No. No, you don't know what you're doing. You're mad.
1: Not at all. I merely have a great hatred, Miss Lane, for the entire human race. They ruined me. Their heartless cruelty blighted my entire life. But animals, ah, you're different, aren't you, my little pet?
0: No, you can't mean what you say.
1: But I do. Lady knows that, don't you, girl? She knows that after tonight, we'll be able to converse, be able to tell one another all the things that we've kept stored
0: up. You can't do this.
1: And you, Miss Lane, as befits your sex, you will have the vocal cords of a cat.
0: No, no.
1: Now I think we can proceed with these.
0: No, comments. Keep away. Keep away.
1: There will be no pain. Miss Skeeter will take care of that. Are you ready?
0: No, please.
2: No, she isn't ready, Mr. Whittington.
1: Who is that? Who spoke?
2: I spoke to you.
1: Who are you?
2: I am called the Shadow. Don't try to find me. I have made myself quite invisible to your eyes.
1: What are you doing here? Why are you interrupting my work?
2: I've come to put an end to your work. I'm here to free that young woman.
1: Oh, no, no, you won't. I'm not frightened by someone I can't even see.
2: Put down that ether.
1: I'm going ahead with my work.
0: No, no!
2: You may not be able to see me, Mr. Whittington, but I think you'll feel this.
1: Why, you...
2: Now I'm releasing this girl, and then I'm holding you until I can get the police out here. They'll be very interested in your experiment.
1: You think you can keep me here, do you?
0: The light, put out the light.
1: Now, Mr. Shadow, I am invisible too. And I'm getting out of here right now.
0: But stop it. He's going through those casement windows.
2: Come back here, Whittington.
1: Come and get this Shadow.
2: Come on, Margot. He's not getting away.
0: There he is, crossing the lawn.
2: Evidently trying to get to our car. Look, Margot. Those two figures running after Whittington. It's the dog, the giant dog.
0: Are they chasing him, Lamont? Oh, they're carrying the pieces.
2: Whittington, look out.

0: Well, now that we see that Mr. Hawker's in good hands, I don't mind saying I'm certainly glad to be leaving that place, Lamont. You do know such interesting people.
1: Well, you can't say they're dull.
0: No. Did you tell the police about the dogs?
1: Yes. They've destroyed them. And Whittington's body is being removed to town.
0: You know something, Lamont?
1: What?
0: Whenever I see an alley cat from now on, I'll think to myself, there, but for the grace of the shadow, go I.

0: does not pay. The Shadow knows.
1: Don't go away. 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

0: right, all right, wise guy. I told you once you couldn't come up here to this room, Marlowe.
1: That's right, landlord, but I found all I needed.
0: Well, you won't be able to use it after I teach you some manners. Snoopery! Oh! I'll teach you to break into a respectable room and house.
1: Not leading with your rights, you won't. Now get up. Come on, get up. Okay. I'll teach you something about cooperation, landlord. All I wanted to do was look this room over, and I was nice about asking.
0: Cut it out. I got my rules. Yeah,
1: and I got a job to do. I've been looking for Dave Stroud for a solid week, and his trail finally led me here.
0: I got to look out for my roomer's privacy.
1: Sure, sure. Only Dave Stroud checked out of here this afternoon. He's no longer your guest. Anyway, I found enough in here to know Stroud's taking the train tonight for San Francisco. So that winds up my lecture, and I'm happy to say my business with you and your charming establishment. Good night, landlord. When I stepped out of the cheap, musty rooming house into the warm night, I felt for the first time in a week that I wasn't wasting my time. That by tomorrow, I'd know why a quiet young guy named Dave Stroud had suddenly dropped everything that gave life some sense. Everything from a lovely girl to a fine job and vanished. Completely. I stopped in a phone booth, called my client, and told her to meet me in an hour at the Leopard Spot, the bar in her hotel. Then I made a reservation on the 10 o'clock train for San Francisco, went home and threw a toothbrush and shirt into a bag, and when I walked into the Leopard Spot, I was right on time. I found my client Ellen Wyatt in a booth near the back. The soft rose lights touching her face made me wonder all over again what kind of pressure it could possibly have been to drive Dade Stroud away from a girl like this.
2: I tried to wait in my apartment upstairs, Phil, but I just couldn't. Is it good news?
1: I hope so, Ellen. That broken-down rooming house over in East L.A. paid off all right.
2: Dave was staying there?
1: Yeah, he had been, under the name of Donald Stranigan.
2: But why would he take a place like that? He must have plenty of money with him.
1: Oh, well, the city's cluttered with those joints. They're as common as tin cans. He figured you can't look into all of them. We were just lucky.
2: Then he knows what he's doing. There's nothing wrong with him like amnesia.
1: No, it's something else, Ellen.
3: Oh, good evening, Miss Wyatt. Martini?
2: Yes, please.
3: For you, sir?
1: Martini sounds fine.
3: Yes, sir.
1: Right.
2: Marlowe, maybe that hunch I had about gambling, maybe it was right after all. Couldn't some kind of terrible jam with gamblers do this to Dave?
1: Yeah, it might. But I checked that and drew a blank. Say, listen, Ellen, the description of Dave I got at that rooming house isn't too complete. That snapshot I asked you about, you bring it?
2: Oh, yes.
1: Good.
2: It's in my purse.
1: Here.
2: That was taken on our first date 4 years ago.
1: 4 years ago, huh? Those years made quite a change in both of you.
2: Yes. Dave and I are good for each other, Phil.
1: Oh, sure.
2: I only hope that the next four
3: here we
2: years...
3: Here are. Martini. Very dry.
1: Oh,
3: thank you, sir.
2: Well, I wish we had the kind of news we could toast.
1: Maybe we will. Sooner than you think.
2: You've got a new lead? You know where Dave is?
1: Well, close enough to be pretty sure he's taking the 10 o'clock to San Francisco.
2: San Francisco?
1: Yeah, and so am I.
2: Phil.
1: How about coming down to the station with me, huh?
2: Me? Oh, but do you think that's wise? What if he saw me first?
1: Well, it's worth a chance for you to point him out to me. What do you say, baby? Got something to drink to now?
2: Yes, and I'd better do it fast before I start to bawl. Tears would be awful in a martini.

0: no luck, Phil. I still haven't seen him.
1: Wait a minute. How about that one, Ellen? Over there at the cigar counter.
0: Rick. Oh, the fellow in the T-shirt?
1: Yeah.
0: Uh-uh. Dave couldn't look that sloppy. And besides, he's taller.
1: Oh.
0: Well, that's it, Phil.
1: Yeah. Well, I guess we missed him. I better get aboard, huh?
0: This kind of scares me. You don't think Dave just pretended to be leaving, that he tricked you?
1: No, no, those leads weren't planted. They weren't that good. Don't worry, baby. Dave will be on this train when it pulls out. I'll bet my last buck on it.
0: Find him for me, Phil?
1: Sure. You just keep that chin up.
0: I will.
1: Okay.
0: And call me the very first chance you get.
2: Call right. For train 61.
1: Ooh, pardon me, lady. I'm sorry.
3: Hey, you and that brown bag.
1: Me?
3: Yeah, just a short minute, my friend. Unless you happen to favor dirty shirt size 17, you're in for a big disappointment.
1: What are you talking about?
3: Well, I think you made a small mistake there. Isn't that my bag?
1: I'm afraid not, mister. C.P. is in Philip, M. is in Marlowe.
3: Well, how do you like that? I saw you pick it up back there at the information booth. That's where I left mine. I could have sworn it belonged to me. I'm sure sorry.
1: It's all right. Happens to everybody sooner or later.
3: Yeah, well, now that's mighty big of you, friend. Say, you're going to be on old 61 for Frisco, too, aren't
1: right
3: you?
1: Right, so, yeah.
3: Well, let's call this an introduction. Arbach's my handle. Manny Arbach, on the road for Pfeiffer Plumbing Fixtures. Yes, sir. I'll see you on board, friend.
1: Not much doubt about that.
3: No, we might get up a little game. Fun, huh?
1: Oh, fine.
3: Yeah, well, I better shake a leg and get my bag. I'll find you, all right. I never forget a face.
1: Maybe I ought to cut my head off. I stopped off in my compartment just long enough to drop my suitcase. Then as we pulled out, I moved through the train to the dining car and picked a seat where I could keep an eye on the rest of the tables for Dave Straub. Who, even if I didn't recognize his face, I knew from his fiancée would handle the knife and fork European style. He likely to order liver and bacon and drink tea without sugar, and would probably be dressed in woolen tweeds with the shirt collar open. Well, as soon as I sat down, the car began to fill. My table companion, a quiet tab collar type, had his own business and knew how to mind it, almost 100%, which he did for the 15 minutes it took him to eat.
4: Well, I don't know why food always tastes better on a train, but it does. Thanks for letting me share the table with you.
1: Oh, not at all.
4: Perhaps I'll see you later in the club car. We might have a nightcap.
1: Yeah, it's a deal.
4: Fine. So long.
1: So long.
3: So there you are,
1: oh,
3: Marlowe.
1: Oh, fine.
3: Say, I've been looking high and low for you, my friend. What you doing in here? They serve nothing but food in this car, you know. Say, who's your pal?
1: I don't know. He was here 15 minutes and we didn't get that far.
3: Yeah, I know exactly what you mean.
1: You do?
3: Yeah, those quiet birds give me the willies, too. You know, friend, I've seen him someplace before, and I never forget a face. You didn't catch his name, huh?
1: He didn't throw it.
3: He didn't throw. Whoa.
1: You like that, huh?
3: Yes, sir. You're right on, my friend. Well, it'll come to me. Faces are kind of a hobby with me. I meet a lot of people, but I never forget a... Hey, have you lost somebody in here the way you keep looking around?
1: Yeah, but I think I found him again.
3: Hey, what's up? Where are you going?
1: Play follow the lead. I'll see you all back.
3: Hey, Marlowe, come back. You dropped something here.
1: In spite of the fog kicked up by the traveling typhoon who never forgot a face, I'd managed to catch a glimpse at the door of a bunch of tweeds and an open collar on a bill that exactly fit the 4-year-old snapshot in my wallet. I bucked a huddle of undecided dowagers blocking the aisle, but managed to keep them in sight all the way back to car 16 without being seen. There I watched him unlock compartment L and go inside. I was convinced it was Dave Straub, but at this point I had to be sure. I went to look for the conductor and finally found him tucked away at a lonely table back in the club car, as intent on his ticket count as a cheat at solitaire. I figured I could afford the time now, so I decided to wait. I headed back to the seat, and I ran into my dinner partner, the tab collar.
5: Well, hello again. You're a little early for that nightcap, but sit down anyway.
1: Thanks.
5: Oh, by the way, I'm Roy Tarney.
1: Oh, mine's Marlowe, Philip Marlowe.
5: Philip Marlowe? Why, I've read that name many times. You're the famous private detective.
1: Well, private detective anyway. Glad to know you, Tarney.
5: Privilege for me. Oh, are you looking for a match here?
1: Yeah.
5: Oh, keep them. Keep them. I have others.
1: Oh, thanks. Thanks again.
5: Are you on a case now, Marlowe, or shouldn't I ask?
1: Well, as a matter of fact, I...
3: Hey, Marlowe. Marlowe, man, are you hard to hang on to. But you're mighty lucky I'm honest, my friend. You see this?
1: Yeah, I see. It's my wallet.
3: Yeah. When you bolted out of the dining car, you dropped it on the seat. I found it for you.
1: Oh.
3: Nothing fell out but this picture here. And is she all right, man? Oh, man, who is she, boy? The name, I mean, huh?
1: Don't tell me. I bet you've seen her before.
3: Yeah, that's right. I never forget her face.
1: Uh-huh. Well, thanks. Now, if you let me have it, I'm very grateful.
3: Yeah, sure. Glad to be of service, my friend. Anytime I can... Well, speaking of familiar faces, this is the gentleman that you had dinner with, huh?
1: That's right, Auerbach. This is the gentleman. Mr. Auerbach, Mr. Tarney, for better or worse, till your destination do you part.
6: How do you do?
3: Tarney. Now, that's funny. You know, I was just telling Marlowe here that I recognized you from someplace.
6: No, it's very unlikely. I have a fair memory myself. I don't remember you.
3: Well, I don't know. I'm pretty good. But that... Hey, wait a minute. I'm getting it. Sure. Oh, this is silly. Why, I saw you tonight in the railroad station.
6: No, that's impossible. I was so late I nearly missed the train.
3: Me too. Only you had a good reason. Oh, yes, sir, my friend. You were kissing a little woman goodbye. I couldn't see her too well, but she was quite a looker. And judging from the way you were going at it, you... Yeah. Well, no, wait a minute, friend. I didn't mean any offense. I was just kidding you along. Yeah, well, I guess I'll go by my way into a little poker. Excuse me.
6: I suppose there has to be one on every train.
1: Yeah. They help the ride like a square wheel.
6: Yeah. Well, I think I'll go read a while, Marlowe. Good luck on your case.

0: the conductor climb out of his pile of tickets to scratch. I went over, introduced myself, and asked the $64 question.
1: Car 16, compartment L, huh? Well, let's see. Oh, here it is, Mr. Marlowe. That room's occupied by one Daniel Stacy.
0: Daniel Stacy? Yeah, sure. Same initials as Dave Stroud.
1: But we're not carrying any Dave Stroud tonight.
0: Don't bet on that, conductor. It was that simple. I walked up through the train to car 16, and when I got to the door of compartment L, I'd already decided on how to handle Dave. To convince him that he had to go back to Ellen Wyatt regardless of what had happened to him. Yeah, I had it all figured until I heard it. It had come from inside. The door was unlocked, but the lights were out. When I got them on again, I realized that nothing was simple. Ever. Stretched out on the floor of Dave's room was Manny Auerbach, staring straight up as he rocked with the pitch of the train, the side of his head against a sharp steel corner. His eyes already beginning to glaze.
2: He said he knew I'd remember sometime.
0: Remember what? Why did you come here, Manny?
2: He said I'd remember.
0: Manny! Manny! Well, Marlo, it's your move again. Let's see you tell this to Ellen Wyatt. Who's that? What? Ooh!

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0: Either it had been the flat of the pistol crashing against the side of my head, or my head crashing against the stone-hard floor of the compartment. Then it turned light into dark and left me with a welt behind one ear the size and shape of a cue ball. I couldn't tell which. But when I had both my eyes open, I knew that it didn't matter. That nothing mattered really, except that I was staring into Manny Auerbach's dead face. While only inches away, a pair of feet were moving. Feet that belonged to Dave Stroud, whose suitcase in tow was on his way out. One hand already on the doorknob. I went for him, or on the knees!
1: Let go! Let go, I say! No!
0: By the time I was off the floor and after him, he was well out in front. But wrestling with a heavy steel door at the end of the empty passageway slowed him down. When we reached the platform between the cars, he was almost mine. But then suddenly a hand shot out of the dark, grabbed a fistful of shirt front and spun me hard against the opposite door.
1: No!
0: A hand that belonged to a man in a tab collar. Mr. Roy Tarney, plus a shiny .22 automatic, and minus his club car velvet voice.
2: Get up, Marlowe. We've got a little talk coming.
0: At this stage, it'll be a pleasure. Believe me.
2: We'll see. What do you want with Dave Stroud?
0: I'm a census taker who's real...
2: Cut it. Time is running short, Marlowe. When you get off at this stop coming up, you stay off.
0: Yeah? What's your angle?
2: Dave, he still needs my help and he's still gonna have it.
0: No matter who he kills?
2: Kills? What's that supposed to mean?
0: Manny Auerbach, the chummy one who couldn't forget faces. He's very dead back in Dave's compartment.
2: Well, then that loudmouth wasn't just a blowhard salesman after all. He was what Dave's been running from, one of those lousy card shops.
0: Slips, huh, Tony?
2: Yeah, but they don't count, Mr. Detective. Nothing counts anymore but Dave getting out of a jam that can cost him his hide. Just for the record, that game back in L.A. 3 months ago that cost Dave every cent he had plus 10 grand he didn't was about as level as the rest of that knee-pants town ever gets.
0: Which makes you what?
2: Two things, smart Alec. First, a guy from Detroit, a real town, who doesn't like a lousy fix. And second, I like a fix even less when the sucker on tap is my own brother. Now, Peepa, get back away from that door. The station's on that side. I wouldn't want you to run for it and get shot before you got to say a few words. Back over here, Marlowe.
0: Take it easy with that gun, huh? They go off, you know.
2: All right, the pitch. Let's have it now. What's Dave to you?
0: Ellen Wyatt. Mean anything?
2: Not very much. But Dave is sorry about that. So when you get back to your client, you tell it... Hold it. Just like you are and stay cheerful.
3: This stop, Carter. Carter, gentlemen.
2: Conductor, this train wait here a while? I mean, is there any time to get off and stretch?
3: No, sir. Just stop long enough to pick up a little mail. Leave a little mail once in a while, take on a passenger. Hardly ever, though. Carter folks aren't much on traveling. Oh, but by the way, aren't you the gentleman who was looking for Mr. Stacy?
0: Yeah, I found him, thanks.
3: Oh, don't mention it. Glad to be of service. Say, don't get too close to the edge here, gentlemen. Carter, California.
0: We were talking about Ellen Wyatt, Tony. Why didn't precious brother Dave ever let her know that he had to lay low, that he was in a jam with gamblers? A bunch of roses with card and clothes could have gone a long way, or again, there's the telephone.
2: Oh, button it up, Marlowe. I don't know any of the details. Maybe the kid didn't want to know he couldn't stay away from the pasteboards. Maybe he just didn't want to worry. Anyway, that's not the point.
0: And what is?
2: That a broken heart beats a broken skull 7 times a week. You should know that much, Peter.
0: So?
2: So I don't want you, the girl, or anyone else to know where Dave is heading. At least not until I get back to L.A. by my lonesome and call a few spades just that.
0: Like they do in Detroit, maybe, huh?
2: Like they do in Detroit, no, maybe. You tell the Wyatt babe I'll look her up then. Now you get over there at the door and you take your choice.
0: Jump or get pushed?
2: Jump, pushed, or shot. Go on, Marlowe. This is where you get off. Go on, the longer you wait, the harder it's gonna be. Name it. Jump, push, or shot.
0: I couldn't say much for the alternatives. But one look back over my shoulder at the gaping .22 automatic leveled at my head and Tawny's ice-cold gray eyes above made up my mind for me. Jump, it had to be!

I would always remember one thing about Carter, California. 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I was grateful.

0: Carter Station, Willis Henson speaking. The Limited left 10 minutes ago. No, no package for you, Miss Gillespie. I'm sure. Huh? Me snapping at you. Now listen, Miss Lily. Brass of some people. Say, what happened to you, son?
1: I tripped. Dad, this is important. Can you tell me where the Limited stops next?
0: Well, is anybody getting on at Murdoch Corner?
1: No. The first real stop. A good-sized town.
0: Let's see. Smoke cigars, son?
1: No. Look, Dad, this counts. Now, come on, tell me, will you?
0: Yeah, sure. Well, now, there's Fulton. That's a half hour wait.
1: Oh.
0: You got a match, please, son?
1: Oh, yeah, here. Here's a whole book, keep. Now, tell me, how far is Fulton?
0: 40, maybe 50 miles. Upgrade on the road.
1: How can I get there in a hurry? I got to catch that train.
0: Well, if you got a car, you can...
1: Where can I rent a car or get a cab?
0: This is your... Not a chance, sonny. Oh, excuse me. Jake's calling from Bakersfield. He's expecting a grandchild.
1: Hooray for Jake. Now listen to me, Dad. There's a dead man on the Limited and this killer as well, and I was tossed off the train. Now let's take the business.
0: What? Well, in that case, let's call ahead and get the police.
1: No, I don't want that.
0: Well, why not, son?
1: Because for one thing, the killer may have been justified. Self-defense and the sight of the law will toss him into a lot of panic. He'll only end up in more gunplay. And for another, I have a very personal axe to grind.
0: Getting tossed off the train, huh?
1: Yeah, among other things. Now, will you tell me that coupe out there, is it yours?
0: Yeah, but I can't
1: for
0: let
1: 50
0: you take
1: bucks?
0: My car. You're a cash?
1: Cash. Here. Also, here's my credentials. I'm a private detective out of L.A. I'll get your car back to you as soon as possible. I'll pay you another 50 when I do. Now, give me the keys, will you, quick?
0: Yeah, sure. Okay. Here. It's one in the middle.
1: Thanks, Dad, and don't worry. I'll drive real quick.
0: What's the matter, son? Well, you're staring like you don't feel so good. What is it? Your head, maybe?
1: Yeah, my head, maybe. I ought to have it examined. Sometimes it's real slow coming up with the truth.
0: The truth? What do you mean, son?
1: I mean, I got a big fat hunch. A hunch that may be able to stop a second murder. If I make it to Fulton in time. So long, Dad. Thanks a lot. You've been a great help. My apologies and congratulations to Jake. Like the station agent himself, Willard Hanson's coupe was a little less than spry. But with the accelerator jammed hard to the floor and only straight, empty highway ahead, I managed to keep it at a straining 70 most of the way. And 50 minutes later, when I tore into Fulton and followed the street markers to the station, a long, low, welcome sound in the night told me I was on time. The train was just getting underway again. I slammed to a stop at the end of the depot, piled out of the coupe and started to run for the last car. But I changed my mind. The train could chug on its merry way without me. After all, it was going without Dave Stroud and his big brother. The two men were walking down the deserted platform toward me. I slid back into the shadows of a pile of crates and waited, my hand tight on a .38 in my pocket, suddenly positive that my hunch was now a sure thing. Roy Tawney was not Dave's brother, but he was the one who had murdered Manny Owl back in car 16, compartment L. And he was ready to try murder again.
2: All right, Stroud, that's far enough. Hold it there.
3: Tawney, you're out of your mind. You've got no reason to kill me. I'll never say anything. Ellen knows that. That's why I ran. I could never turn Ellen over to the police. I love her.
2: Oh, yeah, sure. You're nuts about it. You got lots of reasons to be, haven't you? Reasons like Ellen crossing you up for me and a tall stack of dough. Reasons like knowing that we're both responsible for knocking off our ex-boss to come into that dough. Sure, kid, you got lots of reasons to love her.
3: But, Tawny, I tell you I do. I ran away, didn't I?
2: Oh, but of course, Mr. Stroud, of course you ran so that you could wait for a smart time in a smart place to try blackmail.
3: No, that's not it. I ran because I love Ellen. Because whatever she's done has been your fault.
2: Oh, no, kid. You got it all wrong. The lady was the pilot all the way. Even to hiring a lousy peeper named Marlowe to tag you so that I'd know where to get my hands on you.
3: The man on the floor in my compartment? The dead man?
2: That was a loudmouth salesman with a memory for faces. He would have spoiled everything if he'd remembered that he saw me with Ellen in the railroad station and passed it on to Marlowe. I had to shut him up and then give the peeper a big cock and bull story about you being my brother and in hot water with gamblers.
3: And Marlowe was the other one, the one who grabbed for me.
2: That's right, Stroud. That was Marlowe. Too bad he didn't grab better, isn't it?
1: Yeah, perfect shame, Tawny.
2: Well, you dirty lousy scum! He's got a gun!
1: Makes two of us!
3: Is he dead, Marlowe?
1: Yeah, Dave. Even in Detroit, he'd be called dead. Come on, Dave. We got some telephone calls to make. The police, for one.
4: All right. Marlowe, is all this really true?
1: Yeah, I'm afraid so, Dave. The girl you wouldn't turn in for murder wanted to murder you. Believe it, kid, all at once. It'll be easier later on that way.
4: Yeah, sure. Thanks, Marlowe, for getting here when you did. You saved my life.
1: Well, not exactly. A guy named Willis Hansard gets part credit for that. Guy runs a railroad station at Carter, California, and also smokes cigars and sometimes runs out of matches.
4: What does that have to do with it?
1: Everything, Dave. See, Hansard needed a light, and I gave him a book of matches that Roy Tunney had given me earlier in the club car. I hadn't noticed them then, but I did when Hansard used them. They came from the Leopard Spot, Dave.
4: The Leopard Spot?
1: Yeah.
4: The cocktail lounge at Ellen's hotel?
1: That's right. And I couldn't buy Tawny's having them as just coincidence. It tied him into Ellen too tight. A hunch said so. Wait here, will you, kid? I'll only be a couple of minutes. I've got a long-distance call to make before we get in touch with the police.
4: To Ellen? But what are you going to tell her, Marlowe?
1: Anything, Dave. Anything that'll keep her right where she is, ready and waiting for what's going to turn out to be the L.A. police. I won't be long, kid.

After the telephone call, Dave and I spent a long hour with the Fulton police, explaining why a man named Roy Tawney was lying in their quiet railroad station, face down in a pool of his own blood. And it was a long hour again with the railroad officials, who arrived with their own set of questions. Well, it was 4 o'clock in the morning before we were finally aboard a train, heading back for L.A. Dave Stroud and I sat opposite each other in silence through that bleak, empty hour when you can almost feel the day that's coming up nudge the one that's just gone by. I was real glad to see it go. I sat there looking at Stroud and wondered if he'd ever heard the lyrics of a song a train whistle always makes me think of. My mammy done told me. When I was in knee pants, my mammy done told me, son, a woman's a two-face, a worrisome thing who'll leave you to sing the blues in the night.

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0: The adventures of Philip Marlowe, bringing you Raymond Chandler's most famous character, star Gerald Moore, are produced and directed by Norman MacDonald and written for radio by Robert Mitchell and Gene Levitt. Featured in the cast were Harry Bartell, Sammy Hill, Roy Rowan, Parley Bear, Larry Dobkin, Elliot Reed, and Junius Matthews. The special music is composed and conducted by Richard Arant. The makers of Wrigley's Spearmint Chewing Gum invite you to be with us next week when Philip Marlowe says...
1: This time I tangled with three snakes. The first was made of gold, the second wore a mustache, and the third was in the bag. And each in its own way, poison.
0: Bob Stevenson speaking. This is CBS, the Columbia Broadcasting System.

0: My name's Jeff Regan. I get 10 a day and expenses from a detective bureau run by a guy named Lyon. Anthony J. Lyon. They call me the Lion's Eye.
1: With Jack Webb as Jeff Regan, investigator, stand by for hard-boiled action, mystery, and thrilling adventure in tonight's story of The Man in the Door.

0: Well, this is the way it started. The lion called about 4 o'clock that afternoon, said he wanted to see me down at the office. I argued a while, finally told him I'd be there. Melody was sitting in front of her typewriter when I came in, putting a new coat of paint on her nails. She handed me a blank contract with no dates filled in, jerked a thumb toward the lion's den. I went in.
1: Regan, I'm glad you got here. What do you know about architects?
0: They draw things.
1: I know that much, but what about bids and all that stuff?
0: Well, they figure out what a building's going to cost, don't they?
1: Go on.
0: If whoever's paying for the building likes what they write down, then they're hired.
1: A couple of architects, maybe 3 or 4, make bids.
0: Well, I suppose so. Low man gets the job. Why?
1: Our client's an architect named Dudley Haynes, an office in the Park Central building. He thinks maybe the bank that's handling his bid might try to put something over on him.
0: Banks don't do things like that.
1: He thinks maybe a guy who works at the bank might be taking dough to shove his bid under the counter.
0: Why didn't you say that in the first place?
1: Because I'm saying it now. Haynes wants us to look into it.
0: Who do I see?
1: Haynes first. I only talked to him on the phone. I told him we'd have to have a contract and retainer before we did anything.
0: That figures.
1: So hop over there and find out what's what and make him sign that contract and get a check.
0: Anything else?
1: Make sure it's certified and call me if you run into any trouble.
0: Dudley Haynes, architect, Park Central Building, had an office on the 9th floor. When I went in, a girl with hair that figured to be blonde right down to the roots pulled off her glasses and put out her cigarette. Then she kind of eased out of her chair behind that desk and moved toward me, like a panther looking for a meal.
2: My, you're tall, aren't you?
0: There's nothing I can do about that.
2: Mr. Lyon said he was sending us one of his best men.
0: He always says that.
2: I think he meant it this time.
0: He's an awful liar, lady.
2: Dorothy. Dorothy Nolan.
0: Fitz.
2: The name or the dress?
0: Both.
2: What's yours?
0: Jeff Regan.
2: Well, now we know each other.
0: That's nice. I came to see Haynes. He wants me to look into something for him.
2: I know.
0: He's expecting me.
2: I know.
0: Well?
2: I hope you have to look into a lot of things.
0: For Haynes?
2: No.
0: This is his office, isn't it?
2: Mm-hmm. But he spends most of his time in 902 into the hall. Makes his blueprints up there. I'll take you. You are tall.
0: Well, we started down the hall. We got about 10 feet from the frosted glass door at the end. We both stopped. We were looking at the outline of a big man behind the door. Both of us expected him to open it and walk out. Oh, he came out all right, but he walked right through it. Oh, he's been shot.
3: Oh.
0: Do you know him?
3: It's my boss, Mr. Haynes.
0: No, it was your boss, lady. He's dead. Lieutenant Salvatore Wendetti, Central Homicide Detail, showed up about 8 minutes after I called. He had his whole goon squad with him and a couple of guys in double-breasted suits from the district attorney's office. They roped off the entrance to the building, got hold of the elevator operators, the man who runs the cigar stand, and asked some questions. Then Wendetti looked at what was left of Haynes and started yelling into a phone.
4: You can set a basket over, but don't move until my fingerprint boys get through. Yeah. Okay, sis, where the guy live?
3: At the Biltmore Hotel.
4: Where's his wife?
3: We didn't have one.
4: What do we tell?
3: We didn't have any family.
4: So no one's going to cry. Well, that makes it easier. Regan, was he your client?
0: No, nobody's a client until they sign a contract, Sally.
4: But you would bring him a contract to sign, and then you would do something for him. What?
0: Well, I didn't talk to him.
4: Sis?
3: Mr. Haynes had made an estimate on a little office building in Beverly Hills. He thought that a man named Adler at the bank might be taking money from someone to hold his bid out.
4: So he wants an investigator to look into it. Why do you think that?
3: Well, I don't know.
4: You work for him.
3: Well, I don't know everything.
4: Neither do I. Hot, isn't it? Who's Adler?
3: Oh, just a name to me.
4: Who else?
3: Who else?
4: Architects. Who else was making a bid?
3: Well, I don't know that.
4: Now, where are we? At Kelly!
5: Yeah?
4: Guy named Adler at the
3: Grand National Bank.
4: Pick him up and have him down to my office in half an hour.
5: Yeah? What do you want to do about reporters, Sally?
4: Tell him to go jump in a lake.
5: Yeah?
4: They always spell my name wrong. How long you two known each other?
0: An hour.
4: Nice.
0: What do you mean by that?
4: Just nice. Didn't hear any shots?
0: No, we didn't.
4: Tell me more about the bid.
3: Well, what's there to tell?
4: The setup.
3: Well, the bank handles the money.
4: Who says yes, who says no?
3: Well, the bank, but...
4: But what?
3: The contractor usually tells them who to take.
4: Huh? Who's that in this case?
3: Contractor in Long Beach. His name is George Cantrell.
4: I'll say this for you, Regan. When you get mixed up in anything, you certainly get mixed up with the good-looking people.
0: I'm not mixed up in anything.
4: What do you say, sis?
3: I'll keep my mouth shut.
4: Uh-huh. She's a smart girl, Regan. Hello, honey. Won't be home for dinner. Some guy got himself killed and I'm in on it. Not long, no. Regan? I'll tell him. Wife says hello. Says come out to dinner sometime. Whoops! Sis, how much that contract worth?
3: Oh, on the building in Beverly Hills, about $40,000.
4: Profit?
3: No, overall.
4: Break it down.
3: Well, Mr. Haynes would have cleared about $12,000 if he'd gotten it.
4: I know some guys would kill for a dime. Sam, when Daddy? I'm still at the Bar Central building. Get out to Long Beach and talk to a contractor named George Cantrell. And find out what architects were making bids on some stuff he was going to put up in Beverly Hills. Yeah, get the names. Okay, that about does it. Let's go. Miss Nolan?
3: What?
4: I have to take you down.
3: Jeff, can you do that?
0: You're a material witness.
3: Well, what are you?
4: He's a bystander with a built-in lawyer.
3: What'll I do, Jeff?
0: Go with him.
3: Why do you want to spend the night in jail? I just worked for Mr.
4: Haynes. No phone calls. This is a murder case.
3: Well, get me a lawyer or something, Jeff.
0: You know a lawyer?
3: No. Wait, yes, I do. His name's Dave Henderson. He lives at 1648 Claremont Place. Will you see him for me? Tell him I'm in trouble?
0: Yeah. Check, Sally?
4: She didn't make a phone call, and I like her, too.
0: Well, look, he may not be able to do anything for you tonight. It's almost six.
3: But you'll see him as soon as possible?
0: Yeah.
3: Tell him I'm scared, Jeff. I'm scared, stiff.
0: Well, I stayed there and phoned the Lion, told him what had happened. Well, he got mad and yelled something about me being a jinx on all our clients, and then he hung up. So I went through the classified telephone directory under attorneys and Henderson. There was a Ben, a George, a Joe, a William, but no Dave Henderson. So I drove out to the address that she'd given me. It was a blue apartment house four blocks west of Vermont over by the Coliseum. Somebody was cooking hamburgers somewhere, and somebody was all worked up over a ball game on the radio. I picked the baseball fan.
6: Well, what'll happen now is anybody's guess, but let me tell you that this ball game is a long way from being up. Hey, what'd I tell you? It's outside the ballpark, and they're coming in like homing pigeons. Bases are loaded, and they're all coming in. Oh, it's going to be 8-5.
0: Come on, the ball game's not that good.
7: What's so important, Pilgrim? I'm with the ball game.
0: I'm looking for a man named Dave Henderson, a lawyer.
7: So what?
0: Somebody told me he lives in this apartment house.
7: Who told you that?
0: A lady.
7: Ha!
0: Does he live here?
7: You try looking at the mailbox?
0: No names.
7: You cop?
0: Private type.
7: Ha!
0: Does he live here?
7: Sure he lives here.
0: Well, where?
7: End of the hall, 106.
0: Thanks.
7: So he's a lawyer, is he? With his kind of friends? Ha!
0: What does that mean?
7: You're young, ain't you, Curly?
0: I got a driver's license.
7: Let me tell you something. Don't go knocking on no doors when you hear a ball game. Remember that.
0: Yeah, I'll remember
7: that. And you can tell him Tessie Bogart is not to that one.
6: And the score is 8-5 coming into the first half of the ninth, and this has been some ball game, let me tell you.
0: 106. Here we are.
8: Come on in, it's unlocked.
0: Your name, Dave Henderson?
8: Yeah, who wants to know?
0: My name's Regan. I'm a private investigator with the International Detective Bureau.
8: Wrong steer, Gumshoe. I don't need one.
0: Look, I'm not looking for work. I'm looking for you.
8: What'd you say it was? Regan?
0: That's right.
8: R-E-G-A-N. Regan. Regan. Learned that just an hour ago. Cute, huh?
0: I met a friend of yours today.
8: Dave Henderson never had a friend.
0: She said she was a friend of yours.
8: But I didn't say I was a friend of hers. Hey, who are we talking about anyway?
0: Dorothy Nolan.
8: How is Dorothy?
0: Not so good.
8: Thought you were a detective.
0: I am.
8: You sound like a doctor.
0: Look, you sound like a guy with a chip on his shoulder.
8: Sound like a lot of things. You're trying to be tough, Pete.
0: No wonder you aren't in the telephone directory.
8: I'll just skip that.
0: She said you were a lawyer.
8: I say I drink too much. Haven't seen you drinking, have you?
0: She wants you to get in touch with her. The man she was working for was murdered today.
8: She kill him?
0: Well, they're holding her.
8: Material witness or a suspect?
0: Material witness right now. She doesn't want to spend the night in jail.
8: Who does? That's why she isn't feeling so good, huh? He wants me to get her out.
0: Something like that?
8: Who's handling the case downtown?
0: A detective named Wendetti.
8: Yeah, and where do you come in?
0: Well, he didn't give her that one phone call.
8: Yeah. You're sent to me. What if I said no?
0: Well, that's your business.
8: You know why she asked you to see me? Because I'm a guy she knows. And every guy who knows little Dorothy does a little something for her. Ever met him like that, Regan?
0: Sometimes.
8: I'm just checking.
0: Checking what?
8: She's pretty good with the works. Eyes just right for the job. Hair just right. Everything just right. She can make you do a lot of things you don't want to do. Wait till you see her in a bathing suit. Ooh, that's something, brother.
0: Well, they aren't wearing them in the county jail.
8: Okay, I'll phone Wendetti and find out what her bond is.
0: Look, this is a murder case. There's no bond on this. You know that.
8: It all depends how you handle it. I'll think of something.
0: Yeah, I'll bet you will.
8: We don't like each other much, do we?
0: Nope.
8: That's the way it goes.
0: Listen, she said to tell you she was scared.
8: Well, some of us are scared part of the time. And somebody gets shot. And everybody gets scared. You scared?
0: Nope.
8: Iron Man Regan. Have a good time.
0: Did I say Haynes was shot?
8: No. You didn't say a thing. See you somewhere, Peeper.
0: Well, I stopped by Musso Frank's and had the special, and then I went on home. I tried to make a couple of calls, but Wendetti was out, and the desk sergeant thought I was a reporter, and he wouldn't tell me a thing about Dorothy Nolan. While I was sitting there, the phone began jumping around on the hook.
9: Regan?
0: Yeah?
9: This is me. Where you been? I called your place 20 times, but I've called it once.
0: Well, I've been busy seeing a lawyer.
9: What do you need a lawyer for? You aren't married.
0: Somebody else needs one.
9: Who?
0: Dorothy Nolan, that blonde who worked up in Haynes' office. Wendetti's holding her.
9: Good. I want you to go down and see her.
0: What for?
9: We can still make something on this thing if we play it smart. When I talked to Haynes on the phone this afternoon, I told him I wanted a certified check.
0: So what?
9: So that means there's a check for $100 lying around his office somewhere, and it's made out to International.
0: Look, he's dead, remember?
9: Everybody dies. Don't worry about it.
0: We weren't even hired.
9: We had a verbal contract.
0: We had nothing.
9: That check's no good to anybody but us.
0: We didn't do anything for him.
9: Well, buy him some flowers. Now hop down to the pokey and see that dame and find out where that check is.
0: We can't do that.
9: I talked to Harry Presidio and he'll give us a lien to get in. Hello? Hello? Regan, you're still there?
0: I was still there, Hello? But I wasn't listening to the lion. I was looking at a skinny little man with one leg.
9: Hey, Regan, are you still there?
0: Now don't ask me how he made it inside my door. He was just there. Propped up on a pair of crutches, swaying back and forth, watching me with a couple of sick gray eyes that were so full of water you'd think they were going to float right out of his head. All at once, he went down like a busted sugar sack. He'd been shot twice through the neck with a small caliber gun, a 25, 32, I don't know. I found a dozen razor blades in one pocket and two dozen sets of shoelaces to go with them. There wasn't anything that told me his name, but there was a picture inside his shirt pocket. One of those things that you have taken in a penny arcade, you know, in front of phony pasteboard props. Well, a man with one leg was looking out from between a pair of painted angel's wings. And the guy standing next to him, who was smiling up at the halo, was the same man that I'd seen that afternoon. An architect named Haynes. A man who needed a private detective. A man who walked out a glass door and then dropped dead. And the one printed word above that picture stuck out like a wart on an egg that said, Happy Land.
10: Tonight's adventure with Jeff Regan, investigator. Here is a special and important message to every businessman listening. To every businessman, regardless of the size or the type of his business. Gentlemen, do you realize that the schools of this community help you every day that you're in business? That's right. For one thing, our schools teach the boys and girls of this community to cherish the human rights, the free enterprise on which our country and your business are founded. With each new generation graduated from our schools, the Army defending our way of life and your business grows stronger. What's more, good teachers and well-equipped schools do a better job of developing our children's talents. The result? School graduates have become more skilled and more efficient employees. So remember, any time and taxes that you contribute to improving local schools are an investment in your own business future. Education is good business. Education can maintain our freedom. And freedom is everybody's job. And now, back to the story of the man in the door and Jeff Regan, investigator.
0: Well, I left the little man with the one leg lying there. Wasn't much I could do for him. I wanted to wait before I called homicide. I took the picture I found in his pocket and I drove to Happy Land. It turned out to be an open-air penny arcade on 5th and Main. It smelled like all the hot dogs in the world had been made right there. There were machines all over the place telling you how strong you were, how rich you'd be, and who you'd marry. All for a penny. I guess it wasn't much of a bargain. The only customer was a sailor trying his luck at the shooting gallery. Back in the corner, a tired-looking girl in light blue slacks and a dirty gray sweater was sitting on a stool by the hot dog counter staring at nothing.
11: Want some pennies?
0: Not right now, no.
11: Oh, just looking? Go ahead. You figure out where you're going to spend your money, come back and I'll give you some change.
0: You got a picture gallery here?
11: Oh, you tell me you're a real big spender and want to have your picture taken.

0: Now, if you're just trying to be sociable, you can go and fly a kite.
1: You run the picture concession?
0: I run the picture place and the hot dog place, and I sweep out in the morning. Oh, I wish I had better brains than to marry that slob and get myself stuck in a cheap dump like this.
1: All right. Do you remember taking this picture?
0: How would I know? I take a lot of pictures.
1: Well, come on, look at it.
0: All right, all right. Yeah, I took it. That what sold you?
1: When?
0: What do you think I am? Can't remember what night it is every time a pair of drunks comes in and wants their pictures taken together.
1: Well, try to remember, will you?
0: You're a real wise guy, mister. You don't want no picture. You just want some talk. You're a cop.
1: Friend. I met the little guy in the picture once.
0: Dusty?
1: What was that?
0: I thought you said you met him once.
1: Well, we weren't introduced. I just met him. Who is he?
0: Dusty Rhodes. Works the circuit.
1: What circuit?
0: Fifth and Main, STEM. Business section.
1: What kind of business?
0: Dusty handled the razor blade and shoelace traffic. He hates pencils.
1: What'd he do when he wasn't working?
0: What does anybody do? He went out and got loaded.
1: Go on.
0: Now, you don't know him very well for a friend. How am I going to know I'm not getting Dusty in trouble talking to you like this?
1: Nobody can get him in trouble anymore, lady.
0: What do you mean?
1: He was shot tonight.
0: Oh, no. Oh, poor little guy.
1: Do you know where he lived?
0: Seashore Hotel. The Seashore Hotel. Oh, gee, Miss Emsick. Oh, I'm real sorry.
2: Brother, the seashore caters to many types of people. Good and bad, just out of the pokey. 2 bits a night for transients, 150 a week for solid citizens. And sign and register, it's a law.
1: I'm not looking for a room.
2: Then you're wasting my time, brother. My beer's getting warm.
1: Look, I'm a private investigator. My name's Regan.
2: I liked you before you said them 2 words, brother, but you have soured me. Private investigator means private eye, and it all means cop. And you are not welcome. Now blow.
1: I'm trying to find out something about a man named Dusty Rhodes.
2: We do not ask questions, and we do not give answers. Now blow.
1: I was told he lived here.
2: You find me tongueless, brother. Now blow.
1: Did you know him?
2: During the last 5 years, I have acquired 85 pounds and a very bad heart. All right, have you in the alley right now?
1: Oh, yeah, sure you do. Here.
2: Abraham Lincoln was a very fine man, and he took a very fine picture. I seem to have found my tongue, brother. Will it be?
1: The key to his room, for a starter, huh?
2: Disallowable and punishable by fine and imprisonment. Into the hall, turn the Benfest door to the right.
1: Thanks. Well, I don't know what I expected to find there, outside of more razor blades and more shoelaces. It was a little room full of dirty white curtains and a wire bed that sagged in the middle. I was standing there watching a neon sign advertise beer a block down the street when I thought I heard somebody behind me. Whoever it was had been drinking bad whiskey, but he was still pretty good. Ooh. It landed a quarter of an inch above my right ear, and I piled up in a lamp, a chair, and a pitcher full of water.
2: 5 berries get you a look, brother, but doesn't get you a room. Besides, it's already taken and the bed's over there. Now, come on.
1: Oh.
2: Hey, you didn't go to sleep, brother. You was knocked to sleep.
1: Oh.
2: I apologize. Quite a game.
1: Who came in after me?
2: You're the only one.
1: You sure?
2: My name's Sam Preacher. Brother, I'm very sure.
1: Maybe he was waiting for me, huh?
2: I don't generally ask him, but the question is this. Why?
1: Oh, I don't know. Unless...
2: What's the matter? Something missing?
1: Just a picture.
2: You can get lots of pictures.
1: You didn't see anybody?
2: That makes the third time, brother, and the answer is still negative.
1: Okay, okay.
2: Then let's blow, buddy, huh?

0: governor's office.
1: Luke, this is Regan.
0: The lion's eye. What's with you, baby? When Daddy tells me you walked into one today.
1: Yeah, I did. You got him there?
0: Haynes Dudley? Sure. Want to come down and take a look? He's toe-tagged and salted down real pretty.
1: Yeah, I'll bet.
0: Them 32 slugs was just incidental. The guy had 4 weeks at the outside.
1: All right, give it to me.
0: Haynes Dudley was dying from malnutrition, alcoholism, and a couple other things with long names.
1: Give me one long name.
0: Diabetes. He didn't take good care of himself, funny, huh?
1: It's a misspent life.
0: Somebody's gonna take the gas chamber for nothing.
1: When did he know this?
0: Sure. And he was wearing a brand new suit, too. We'll sew up the holes, we'll bury him in it.
1: Well, you aren't finished yet, Luke. A guy with one leg dropped dead in my place a couple hours ago.
0: It's after 11.
1: I'm sorry, Luke.
0: They connected?
1: Yeah.
0: Murder?
1: Yeah.
0: Ah, well, come down and see us anytime, Regan. We're open 24 hours a day.
1: Well, at the homicide office, they told me she'd been released about 10 o'clock. They said a lawyer named Henderson had put up the bail and handled the whole thing. They gave me an address on her when I went out there. It was a bungalow court on Normandy, and it took her a long time to answer the door.
2: Oh, you?
1: Yeah, tell me how tall I am.
2: Well, I'd love to, but not right now.
1: They told me you'd been out since 10 o'clock. Maybe I should have come sooner.
2: Jail gives me the willies. I'm about to take a shower.
1: I was kind of hoping we could have a drink.
2: I did better than I thought with you.
1: I got a hold of a lawyer for you, didn't I?
2: Yes.
1: Well, doesn't that rate me an invitation to have a drink?
2: I said later. I'm really tired.
1: I said no.
2: Wait a minute. Well, if you're that thirsty, all right.
1: That's better.
2: Isn't every day my boss gets killed and I meet a private detective?
1: I need a drink. I was slugged tonight.
2: Slugged?
1: Yeah, right here, see?
2: Oh, it looks nasty. Why did anyone do that to you?
1: Wanted a picture I had.
2: Whistler's mother?
1: Just a picture of a couple of drunks who are dead now.
2: Maybe whoever did it was a relative.
1: Guess again.
2: I don't like games.
1: But you play them all the time.
2: Don't we all? I know a psychiatrist who says we can't help ourselves.
1: You can.
2: I liked you when you walked into the office this afternoon, but I'm not so sure I like you now. Maybe you better go.
1: Expecting somebody, huh?
2: What are you doing? You let go of me. Let go of
1: me. Oh,
2: no,
1: baby. You've got real nice eyes. I want to look at them.
2: Let go. He's crazy. You.
1: Hello, Dave. We didn't hear you knock. Did you bring your piano?
3: What's the idea?
2: He came here.
1: Why don't you tell him to go away, baby? Anybody can tell we're busy.
3: Let it go, Regan.
1: You want to break us up?
2: Can't you see he's just trying to make you jealous and say things?
1: Come here, honey.
2: No! You don't have to do that!
3: I said let her go.
1: Is that the same 32 you killed the one-legged man with?
3: Over, Gumshoe.
2: Don't be a fool!
3: Stay right where you are, baby. You're first.
2: Listen to me, baby.
3: I listened to you too long.
2: He's only guessing. He doesn't have any proof of anything.
3: You can cry if you want to, baby. This is going to hurt.
1: She spun around and fell into a coffee table and then lay very quiet on the rug. Her eyes were open and she didn't say anything. She just lay there looking up at him. I couldn't tell where she'd been hit. He seemed to forget all about me because he walked over to her, knelt down beside her, put the gun right up against her head.
3: This is awful close range, baby, but I can't afford to miss.
1: Neither could I. Well, when Daddy and I stuck our heads together and it all came out when we looked into a couple of things. You see, Dave Henderson was Dudley Haynes, and he was wanted for attempted murder and embezzling and one thing or another back in Ohio. So he figured it'd be a good idea to bump himself off. Dorothy helped him with the idea. They both went down on Main Street and they picked up an old bum, dressed him up in a new suit, and shot him. I was supposed to walk in with Dorothy, and she'd identify the body, and as far as anybody knew, Dudley Haynes would be dead. Dave didn't figure that she'd be taken down. She didn't figure that she'd get scared, and neither of them figured the man with one leg was a pal of the man that they'd shot. Well, it seems that they'd looked through a lot of files, and they'd figured that a lot of murders go unsolved. Maybe they do. I don't know. Well, anyway, he sat down on that little bench up there in San Quentin last week. The one with that bucket of acid in the room. Well, he held his breath as long as he could, but Everybody has to breathe. He's buried up there with a lot of other guys that figured they could get away with murder. Dorothy? She wasn't hurt too bad. They had her in a wheelchair for the trial. She got 15 years as an accomplice. Some kind of a deal. State's evidence and all that. I don't think I'll wait for her. She wasn't

Jack Webb is featured as Jeff Regan, with Wilms Herbert as Anthony J. Lyon. It's CBS at 9:30 next week for more hard-boiled action and mystery with Jeff Regan, Investigator, written by E. Jack Newman and produced by Sterling Tracy. Dorothy Nolan was played by Betty Lou Gerson, and David Ellis was Dave Henderson. Lorene Tuttle, William Conrad, and Lou Krugman supported. It's perfectly natural and wholesome for some men to want to leave great wealth behind. There's a druggist in a small town in Pennsylvania who'll do that. The wealth he'll leave behind will make many lives easier and happier and finer down through the years. For he was the principal donor of an outdoor meeting place for religious services in a Boy Scout camp in the Poconos. Working with his neighbors in community activities, he saw the need of this improvement, helped to install it. That's the kind of wealth that you can bequeath to generations coming on as you enjoy the freedom of working with your neighbors for the betterment of your community. Freedom that can be anybody's pleasure is everybody's job. Music for this program is arranged by Dick Arant. Next week at 9:30, Jeff Regan, Investigator, brings you another thrill-packed half-hour with his story of the House by the Sea. Bob Stevenson speaking. This is CBS, the Columbia Broadcasting System.

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Hello, I hope I haven't kept you waiting. Yes, this is the Crime Club. I'm the librarian. Epitaph for Lydia. Yes, we have that Crime Club story for you. Come right over.

0: you're here. Good. Take the easy chair by the window. Comfortable? The book is on this shelf. Here it is. Epitaph for Lydia by Virginia Roth. The exciting story of a missing person who was found by death. Let's look at it under the reading lamp. It is late evening in San Francisco, and in the spacious living room of an impressive house on Lombard Street, a party is in full swing. A tall, keen-eyed man, bored by the noisy music and the chattering people, retreats to the comparative quiet of an adjoining room. Attracted by several modernistic paintings on the wall, he steps over to one for a closer look.
1: Do you like it?
2: Huh?
1: You're Michael Dundas, the detective, aren't you?
2: Well, I'm really an architect, but
1: you
2: sometimes...
1: were pointed out to me when you came in.
2: Oh?
1: I'm Lydia Courtney. You don't know me.
2: Well, no, but...
1: Do you like modernistic art?
2: If it's art, yes. However, most of the moderns look like exercises in children's finger painting. This one, for instance...
1: Rooftops at sunset.
2: Yes, at least that's what the artist calls it. To me, it looks like a hangover at sunrise. Now, there's one over here.
1: Uh-huh.
2: There's possibilities. Ah, here it is. Just a simple study of some sand dunes. Why, what's the matter, Miss Courtney?
1: Oh, I'm afraid I don't feel very well.
2: Can I get you anything?
1: No. No, I'll be all right. It's just that... That's a horrible picture.
2: Miss Courtney, I think you'd better sit down. Right over here on the sofa.
1: No. I'll be all right. Really, I'm feeling much better now.
2: Fine. Miss Courtney.
1: Margie. Oh.
2: Miss Courtney. Oh, I knew she'd faint. Lucky I grabbed her before she fell. Now, onto the sofa. There we are.
3: Lydia. Lydia, aren't you going to... Oh, what's happened?
2: She fainted.
1: The sand dunes. Many a one for him shall moan, but none shall know. I've forgotten.
2: That's odd.
3: What?
2: That she should quote from that old ballad.
3: She was just delirious. She didn't know what she was saying.
2: Hmm. And I guess Margie doesn't mean anything either.
3: Margie?
2: Yes. By the way, I think I know you from someplace, don't I?
3: Yes, I run a bookstore, Mr. Dundas. I think you've been in it a few times.
2: Oh, that's right. I bought some books and had them sent. Your name is Bond, isn't it?
3: Yes, Sally Bond.
2: Uh-huh. Tell me, how'd you burn your wrist?
3: Oh, that I, some grease splattered on me.
2: I see.
1: Sally.
3: Yes, Lydia.
1: I didn't say anything, did I?
3: No, dear. Now, you just lie still. That's right.
2: Can I give you a lift home?
3: That won't be necessary, Mr. Dundas. Our escorts are somewhere in the crowd. They'll drive us back.
2: I see. Just a suggestion, Miss Bond.
3: Yes?
2: I think it'd be wise for you to stay at Miss Courtney's home tonight.
3: I will. You see, we live together.
2: Oh?
1: Don't worry about me, Mr. Dundas. After tonight, I think I'll be all right.
3: Of course. Lydia's going to be

I guess you're right, Mirabel. Puzzles seem to pursue me, don't they? I go to a party for relaxation, and up bounces the prettier problems I've come across in years. A painting, a song, a woman who faints, and that poetry she quoted. Oh, am I boring you? I get it. That look in your eyes. L'amour. Time for a rendezvous. But it's 1:30 in the morning. Okay, stop pawing your whiskers, you roué. I'll let you out. Come on, up we go.

0: Ah, not a bad night. 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Okay, pal, I guess.
1: Wait a minute. Those were gunshots. Come on. Should be somewhere around here. Oh.
0: So when I was telling you about Mehitabo, Lydia Courtney, and she's dead.

0: But, Inspector, that's all I know. That's the whole story.
1: Can't be. Doesn't make sense, Mike. It's crazy.
0: Mm-hmm. Crazy, but true.
1: Oh.
0: Did your boys find anything that might help?
1: No. No. Say, what do you think Lydia Courtney was doing around here?
0: I think she was on her way to see me.
1: Mm-hmm.
0: You see, when she spoke to me at the party, I had the feeling she wanted to talk to me about something that worried her.
1: Yeah?
0: Then she fainted, and when she came to, the time for opening up had passed. Sally Bond was around.
1: Anybody else?
0: No, their escort, Sally's brother Bill, and a fellow named Jay Stanton were among the crowd in the living room. I was introduced to them before I left.
1: I see. Well, we'll check them all, and we'll begin with Sally Bond. You don't seem very surprised to learn of your friend's death, Miss Bond.
2: Well, I've already heard about it, Inspector.
1: Oh, neither the radio nor the papers have broken the story.
2: My brother Bill here told me.
1: Oh, brother Bill told you.
2: Yes.
1: And how did you know, brother Bill?
3: Well, I'm a special feature writer for the Clarion. I'm doing a series on crime, and I happened to be at a nearby precinct when the flash came in.
1: Uh-huh.
3: Naturally, I rushed over to tell Sally.
1: Naturally.
0: Mind if I ask a few questions, Inspector?
1: No, Mike. Go right ahead.
0: And Sally, what time did you and Lydia get home last night?
2: About 12.
0: I thought you were going to keep your eye on her.
2: Well, I was upset. I took a sleeping pill and gave one to Lydia. Apparently, she didn't take hers. She must have slipped out after I fell asleep.
0: I see. Do you know what was bothering her?
2: No. All I can tell you is that for the past 3 days, ever since Tuesday night, she was just a bundle of nerves.
0: What happened Tuesday night?
2: I don't know. Lydia went out at 8 o'clock. I heard her take her car out of the garage and drive off. When she got back, I couldn't say. I was asleep.
0: And on Wednesday morning, you noticed something wrong.
2: Yes, Lydia was very jumpy. I asked her where she'd been the night before. She wouldn't tell me.
0: Do you know who might have been with her?
2: No.
1: It wasn't brother Bill, was it?
3: No, it wasn't.
1: Well, where were you that night?
3: I was over at Jay Stanton's house. We were playing gin till about 1 o'clock. Then I went home.
1: Oh.
0: Sally, does anyone else live here with you?
2: Well, our handyman, Al Kemper, occupies the room over the garage.
0: Well, perhaps he can tell us when Lydia returned Tuesday night. Will you take us to him, please?
2: Yes, of course. Follow me.
3: Inspector.
1: Yeah?
3: You mind if I run along? I have to check in early at the office.
1: Okay, but just remember to stay within reach. You understand?
3: Yes, sir.
1: All right, Sally. Let's go.
0: Is this Lydia's car, Sally?
2: Yes, Mr. Dundas.
1: How about calling the handyman?
2: Certainly. Al! Oh, Al! He may still be asleep. Excuse me, I'll run up and get him.
0: Inspector.
1: Yeah?
0: Take a look at the bumper and the front fender. They've both been straightened, and the fender's been painted quite recently.
2: Inspector!
1: Yes?
2: Al Kemper is gone.
4: Lydia dead? Hard to believe, Bill. Sally know?
3: Yes, Jay.
4: Poor kid, the police will probably hound the life out of her.
3: Uh-huh. Her doing a good job of it when I left her.
4: Mm-hmm.
3: Jay.
4: Yes?
3: I wonder if you'd do me a favor.
4: Sure. What is it?
3: Well, it seems that something happened Tuesday night. I mean, Lydia was out with someone, and that person may be the leading suspect.
4: Well?
3: I told the police that I was playing gin with you till 1 o'clock.
5: What?
3: They asked me where I was. I couldn't tell them I was just cruising around in my car that night.
4: But,
3: you've
4: Bill...
3: You've got to back me up, Jay. You've got to.
4: You're putting me on an awful spot, Bill.
3: I know, but I just said the first thing that popped into my head. Now I've got to stick to it.
4: I don't know.
3: Not only for me, Jay, for Sally.
4: Well...
3: You will?
4: Okay.
3: Thanks, Jay. Thanks a lot. I'll never forget this. Never.
4: Just one thing before you go, Bill.
3: What's that?
4: If I find out you're involved in Lydia's death, I'll hand you over to the police so fast it'll make you...

0: Well, here we are, Inspector.
1: Yeah. Say, this is quite a house Stanton's got, Mike. Looks like it's all glass.
0: Practically. Rather an extreme functional design. Plenty of light and air.
1: A regular goldfish bowl.
2: Yes? Oh, hello, Dennis. Come in.
0: Thanks. Stanton, this is Inspector Prevost of the police.
2: How do you do?
1: How are you?
2: I've been rather expecting you.
1: Yeah? How's that?
2: Bill Bond called me a little while ago. He told me of Lydia's death.
1: Oh, he did, eh? I wonder if there's anyone he hasn't told.
2: Well, I was a very close friend of Lydia's, as well as her attorney. I guess he thought I should know.
0: Stanton, we've been told by Sally Bond that Lydia had been acting queerly lately. Do you know why?
2: No. We all commented on it, but she wouldn't tell anyone what was bothering her.
0: I see.
1: By the way, Stanton, where were you last Tuesday night?
2: Oh, right here. Bill dropped in early in the evening, and we talked, played cards. He left about, 1 o'clock.
0: Stanton, did Lydia make a will?
2: Yes. Would you like to see it?
0: You mean you have it with you?
2: Well, not exactly. It's in my safe. You see, this is my office as well as my home.
0: Oh, well, you probably remember the contents of the will. Tell me, who benefits by Lydia's death?
2: Well, outside of certain small bequeaths, where the bulk of the estate goes to Sally Bond.

0: Hello?
1: Hello, Mike. Inspector Prevost.
0: Oh, what's the idea? I told you I wanted to catch a little shut-eye. I'm dead.
1: I know, but listen. Is Sally Bond there?
0: Huh? What is this, a gag?
1: Of course not. After I left you, I decided to talk to that girl again. Well, I went over to her house and she wasn't there.
0: Huh?
1: I thought maybe she'd gone to see you.
0: No. Inspector.
1: Yes?
0: There's a chance she went down to the bookstore she runs, and maybe...
1: Yes?
0: Better drive over here and pick me up. I want to go down there with you.
2: That's funny, Mike. The door to the store is open, and yet nobody's here. Listen, wait. What was that?
0: Quick, Inspector. The door behind the desk.
2: Right.
0: There, Inspector. On the floor near the table. Sally.
3: Oh, Mr. Dundas, Inspector.
2: Take it easy, kid.
3: Oh, my head.
0: What happened, Sally?
3: I came down to the store. I'd just taken off my hat when I heard a noise in the stockroom.
0: Yes.
3: I opened the door. Someone standing behind it hit me over the head. That's all I can remember.
0: I see. Probably got in through the rear window. Sally, why did you come down here?
3: Well, on Wednesday, Lydia gave me a sealed envelope. She didn't tell me what was in it. All she said was that I should keep it for her down here.
0: Mm-hmm.
3: If anything happened to her, I was to open it and read what was inside. Then I was to decide what to do.
0: Where did you put it?
3: In the top middle drawer of my desk.
0: Inspector, will you see if it's there?
2: Right.
0: Well?
2: It's gone, Mike.
0: Uh-huh. It would be. Sally, we've been informed that you are virtually the sole heir to Lydia's estate.
3: Oh?
0: You don't seem at all surprised.
3: No, I'm not. You see, several years ago, I happened to save Lydia's life in an automobile accident. Well, Lydia was very grateful. She wanted me to give up my job and come to live with her.
0: Mm-hmm.
3: I told her I hated being idle, so she loaned me some money and I bought this store. I suppose she thought she hadn't done enough for me, and that's why she left me everything.
0: Well, after all, you saved her life. One other thing.
3: Yes?
0: That burn on your wrist. You said some grease splattered on it. But it'd hardly have happened like that. It's in one solid area, not spotted.
3: You're right. On Wednesday morning at breakfast, Lydia was reading the newspaper. Just when I was handing her some coffee, she gave a start and jostled my hand. The coffee spilled on my wrist.
0: Huh? You say she was reading the paper?
3: Yes.
0: Is that paper still in the house?
3: Probably. We usually let them accumulate for a week before throwing them out.
0: Come on, Inspector. I think this is the break we've been waiting for.

0: Here they are, Mr. Dundas, the papers for the past week.
1: Thanks, Sally. Now, let's see. Thursday, Monday. Here we are. Here we are, Inspector Wednesday.
2: Good.
1: Now to find the page with the darkest and biggest coffee stain. Here it is. Now, what could have startled her? United Nations in special session, dry goods convention, urge... Oh, this must be the one. Girl missing.
2: Oh, what does it say, Mike?
1: Mrs. Thomas Kaysen of 624A, Flyshacker Avenue, reported to the Bureau of Missing Persons that her niece, Margie, 14, left home last night and is missing. The girl left her house at about 10:30 following a dispute with her aunt. A search has been instituted by the authorities. There's a picture, too, Margie Kaysen.
2: Yeah, the missing Margie. But what do you think...
1: Oh, wait a minute, Inspector. I've just had a brainstorm.
2: Huh?
1: That ballad Lydia quoted, it just came to me. It goes, many a one for him shall moan, but none shall know where he is gone. Over his white bones, when they are bare, the wind shall blow forevermore.
2: Well, does that mean anything to you, Mike?
1: You bet it does. It means that Margie's aunt is going to have two unexpected visitors. Come on, Inspector.
3: Why don't you two guys beat it? Go on, let me alone.
1: But, Mrs. Kaysen, we want to talk to you about your missing niece, Margie.
3: Margie? She ain't missing. Go on, get out of here.
2: I don't think she knows what she's talking about, Mike.
1: Maybe she does, and maybe... Wait a minute. Get a load of the stock of liquor on that table.
2: Yeah, scotch, rye, bourbon. That stuff must have cost a small fortune.
1: Uh-huh, and where did she get the money for it? This place makes Tobacco Road look like the Waldorf. Inspector.
2: Yeah?
1: Take a look at that purse she's holding. It's just bulging.
2: Yeah.
1: Mrs. Kaysen, may I look at your pocketbook?
3: No. I shall let you look at it.
1: Because I want to look inside.
3: Hey, give me that purse!
1: I thought so. It's stuffed with bills and big ones at that. Must be about $1,000 here.
2: Yeah, that's right. Okay, Mrs. Kaysen, where'd you get it? Come on, talk.
3: Someone sent it to me.
2: Who?
3: I don't know. It came in the mail Thursday. With a letter.
2: Have you still got the letter?
3: No, I tore it up and threw it away.
1: Do you remember what the letter said?
3: Yeah. It said I shouldn't worry about my niece. And if I didn't ask questions, I could keep the money.
2: Oh, so you were smeared with some dough and you called off the search, huh?
3: So what? The kid was nothing but a little tramp anyway.
2: Why, you dirty...
1: Easy, Inspector. Miss Kaysen, where do you think Margie was going when she ran away?
3: Probably to her friend Betty's. It's where she always went when we had a fight.
1: I see. And she never reached her friend's house, did she?
3: No.
1: Where does Betty live?
3: Over at 2142 Wawona Avenue, near the beach.
1: Ah. There's a vacant sand lot on that block. Inspector, we've got a job to do. A job of digging.
2: I got a lot of men here, Mike, but they haven't found anything so far.
1: Keep them at it, Inspector. I'm sure...
2: What's the matter?
1: A bit of luck, I think. Look at that mongrel dog over at the corner.
2: Yeah. He's digging in the sand like mad.
1: Uh-huh. Come on.
2: Right. Why, the mutt's run away, Mike.
1: That's okay. I got my eye on where he was digging. Here it is. You see the hole?
2: Uh-huh.
1: Okay, give me your shovel.
2: Right, here you are.
1: Thanks. Now pray.
2: Maybe it was only a bone the mutt was after.
1: Maybe.
2: Do you want me to take over, Mike?
1: No. Guess I can. Inspector, look.
2: Good Lord.
1: The poor kid. Under the sand. And over her white bones when they are bare, the wind shall blow forevermore. Did you get the coroner's report on Margie, Inspector?
2: Yeah, Mike, and it was just as you figured. The kid was dead before she was buried.
1: Uh-huh. It's fairly easy now to reconstruct what happened.
2: It is? Not for me.
1: Well, the only conclusion which fits all the facts is that Lydia's car hit Margie and killed her. Terrified, Lydia and whoever was with her buried the body in the sand.
2: Why? After all, it certainly wasn't deliberate. It wasn't murder.
1: True, but a conviction on at least a reckless driving charge is fairly probable.
2: Okay, go on.
1: Well, Lydia couldn't stand what she'd done. That's why she gave that sealed envelope to Sally. Probably contained a full account of what happened.
2: Kind of a confession to lighten her guilt, huh?
1: Yes.
2: By the way, how did the killer know about it?
1: Probably through Lydia herself.
4: Lydia?
1: Yes. She must have tried to forestall her murder by threatening the killer with disclosure by means of the envelope.
2: But the killer was desperate and made sure Lydia would never talk.
1: Exactly.
2: Excuse me just a minute. Hello? Inspector Prevost speaking. What? He has, eh? Why, of course, certainly, bring him down right away. Mike, a couple of the boys just picked up the handyman, Al Kemper.
1: They did?
2: Yeah, and get this. One of the men recognized him as an old con with a record as long as your arm. All right, Kemper, come on now. Stop stalling. Why did you run away?
5: Early this morning when Miss Bond's brother came to see her, I was out in the yard near the kitchen.
2: Yeah?
5: The window was open, and I heard him tell his sister about Miss Courtney being dead. I figured me with my record, it wasn't healthy to stick around.
2: You're lying.
5: I'm not, I tell you.
2: You are.
1: Just a minute, Inspector. Kemper, where were you last Tuesday night?
5: Well, I was in a neighborhood bar until about 11:30, and then I beat it home and hit the hay.
1: Did you hear Miss Courtney come home?
5: Yeah. When she drove in, she woke me up.
1: Was there anyone with her?
5: Yeah.
1: Who was it?
5: I don't know. I heard Miss Courtney's voice, but whoever was with her was whispering.
1: Did you hear what they said?
5: Well, not much of it. Miss Courtney was scared. She kept saying something was all wrong. The other person kept telling her she had to keep her mouth shut about it.
1: Anything else?
5: No. Wait. There was just one other thing.
1: Yes?
5: The other person said something kind of funny. Let me see. Yeah. I could never stand it, never. I'd go insane in a month. That's just what was said.
2: Oh, not very much to go on, is there, Mike?
1: On the contrary, Inspector. I think it's the key to the whole case.
2: The key?
1: Yes. Get Sally, Stanton, and Bill down here right away.
2: What for?
1: I'm going to trap the murderer.
6: Why did you call us down here?
2: Okay. Quiet, please. Quiet. All right, Mike.
1: Thanks, Inspector. I called you all down here because there's been a new development in the case, and I'll need your help. Now, will you follow me, please?
7: Oh, all right.
8: Where are we going?
2: Upstairs, Brother Bill. Hurry up. Come on. Get in the elevator.
8: Okay.
1: It's a tight squeeze, but I think we can make it. There we are. All right, Inspector. Close the door and take us up.
2: Right.
9: You all right, Sally?
0: Yes, Jay.
1: Well, what's the matter, Inspector?
2: I don't know, Mike. Funny. We seem to be stuck.
8: That's a fine how do you do between floors, too.
2: Keep your shirt on, Brother Bill. That's funny. It won't start.
1: Now, don't worry, folks. We'll probably get going in a minute.
9: I'd like to get out.
8: Yeah, how about it?
9: I said I'd like to get out, please. I can't stay in here. I can't. Please. You don't understand. You don't understand!
1: I'm afraid I do, Stanton. You murdered Lydia, didn't you?
9: Yes. Yes. I killed her.
1: All right, Inspector. You can take

0: Ah, you missed me, didn't you, Mahitable?
1: Mike, will you put that darn cat down?
0: Relax, Inspector, relax.
1: Relax, he says. Don't you think it's time that you answered a few questions?
0: Okay. Excuse me, Mahitable. What do you want to know, Inspector?
1: How did you figure out Jay Stanton's claustrophobia? His fear of being hemmed in?
0: Well, first of all, when we visited Stanton, his house seemed strange. It was almost all glass. You yourself called it a goldfish bowl.
1: Yeah, that's right, so I did.
0: Then he had his office in his home, not in a building where he'd have to take an elevator every day.
1: Uh-huh.
0: Of course, at the time we saw him, it didn't mean too much. It was just odd.
1: Yeah, but when were you sure?
0: When Kemper told us what he'd overheard. As you recall, the person with Lydia said, I could never stand it, never. I'd go insane in a month.
1: Yes, but how could you know what he referred to?
0: Well, obviously, Lydia and Stanton were talking of what they had done to Margie. The only way Stanton could terrify her into silence was by pointing out a probable jail sentence if they were caught.
1: Uh-huh.
0: Thus, what Stanton said could only refer to what jail would mean to him. He would go insane because of his claustrophobia.
1: I see. And when you tied that up to his glass house, having his office there, you had him all wrapped up.
0: Yes. Oh, what's the matter, Mahitable? Ah, rubbing your whiskers again, huh? You Casanova. Well, I'll let you out.
1: Mike, will you stop bothering with that cat?
0: Sorry, Inspector. There are some things which are much more important than crime.

0: And so closes tonight's Crime Club book, Epitaph for Lydia, based on a story by Virginia Rath. James Erthine did the radio adaptation. Roger Bauer produced and directed. Sidney Smith played Mike. Jack McBride was the inspector. Julie Stevens was Sally. Ted Osborne was heard as Jay. Mason Adams was Bill. Bryna Rayburn was Lydia. And Brad Barker was Mehitabel the... I beg your pardon. Hello? I hope I haven't kept you waiting. Yes, this is the Crime Club. I'm the librarian. Yes, come over a week from tonight. Good. We have the exciting story of a crown that rested easily on the head of death. It's called The Corpse Wore a Wig by George Bagby. In the meantime? Well, in the meantime, there is a new Crime Club book available this week and every week at bookstores everywhere. Yes, it's available now. Fine. And we'll look for you next week.
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0: Pursuit. A criminal strikes and fades quickly back into the shadows of his own dark world. And then, the man from Scotland Yard, the famous Inspector Peter Black, and the dangerous, relentless Pursuit. When man hunts man. In just a moment, tonight's story.
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0: Now, with Ben Wright starred as the famous Inspector Peter Black of Scotland Yard, we bring you tonight's story, Pursuit and the Ladies of Farthing.

0: Cruddy fog. Can't hardly see a thing, sir.
1: Well, this is right, Muffet. You see the sign?
0: Oh? Oh, yeah. Just wait now, I suppose, sir.
1: Hmm. You got the time?
0: It's 8:30 on the dot.
1: Well, we'll give it 10 minutes. You can't tell.
0: I don't know, sir. These anonymous letters. So much rubbish, most of them.
1: Well, there's always one that isn't.
0: I hope this is one of them. Oh, there's a lot of places I'd rather be than here.
1: Oh, you cold, Muffet?
0: Oh, bit of rheumatism, sir. I don't know. That fog gets in your throat so you can't breathe.
2: A policeman's lot is not a happy one. Happy one.
0: Not off, if I may say so, sir.
2: Yes, you may.
1: We'd better move under the street lamp. You'll be able to see us better. What's the matter?
0: Chilblains, sir.
1: Oh. You ever thought about retiring, Mother?
0: On nights like this, I do, and it's a fact. Oh, what's that bloody dog think he's doing?
1: Barking? Hello. Here's someone.
0: Go on, go on. Move along now, I'll take your wind. Police!
2: Now, what is it about you, Marvin?
1: Look at the little beast, will you? And what's he got, a rat?
0: I don't think so. Here, give me that. Come on, come on, come on. Now, drop it. Drop it, boy, drop it. It's a shoe, sir.
1: Muffet, your hand. Did the dog bite it?
0: No, sir.
1: It must have been on the shoe. Come on, that dog came from over there, I think. Shine your torch that way.
0: Oh, that's nasty, that is.
1: Yes. Well, now we know where he got the shoe.
3: That morning, the Yard had received an anonymous letter to the effect that the writer was in possession of certain facts concerning a murder. We receive a number of such notes weekly and all are given routine attention. This one, however, I felt was not of the psychopathic variety, and so Muffet and I had obeyed the instructions. We had gone to an abandoned warehouse in West Ferry Road, arrived there at 10:30 that night, and waited. And now we stood over a man lying face down in an alleyway. There was a dark wetness on and around his body. One shoe was missing. I remember noticing a hole in the heel of the sock. And then Muffet was bending over the dead man.
0: Stab wound, sir. Back inside.
1: Now, help me to turn him over, will you?
0: Do it.
1: You know him?
0: No, sir.
1: All right. Let's have a look through the pockets. Any identity card?
0: Not yet, sir. What? Here. Oh, William Prue. 363 Burdett Road. It's Limehouse.
1: Let me see the signature. Hold the torch down, will you? Ah, yes. Same writing.
0: The letter we got from the chap this morning?
1: That's right. Here.
0: Yes, I'd say it was the same, sir. Well, there's this, too. Something written on the back of a bus ticket, it looks like.
1: Huh? Daffodil and Tulip, Farthing Street. Now, what the devil is that?
0: Oh, blessed if I know, sir.
1: Well, we'd better have him taken to the Yard. Poor devil. He knew something about a murder, all right. Too much.
3: The next day at the Yard, Sergeant Muffet and I began to work on the identification of the dead man known to us as William Prue. The Fingerprint Bureau, sorting through over 10 million prints in their files, Criminal Record Office to determine the same with photographs. We knew that our task would be considerably simpler were the deceased a known criminal. And further, it was necessary to establish the authenticity of the identity card which every resident of the United Kingdom is required to carry. At 2:00, a report came through on another inquiry which I had made to CRO. Chief Inspector Black here.
4: Hello, Black. This is Criminal Records. Roach speaking.
3: Oh, hello, Roach. I hear you broke your arm the other day.
4: Nothing serious. Fell off the ladder up here. I say about that address, 363 Burdette Road. Belongs to a chap named Stephen Wing.
3: Oh, yes?
4: We haven't got a thing. Clean as a baby.
3: What is the place?
4: As far as we know, a boarding house. Mostly seamen. Wing's registered with the police. All perfectly legitimate.
3: I see. Is there anything about William Prue yet?
4: Half a tick. William Prue Proctor? Right. Hello?
3: Yes?
4: Not yet. We'll let you know. Probably an hour.
3: All right. Thanks very much, Roach. I say take care of your arm.
4: I shall. Say hello to old Moff. Bye-bye.
3: Chief Inspector Black here.
5: Moff, sir. I'll trace that bus ticket we found. Daffodil and Tulip, Farthing Street.
3: Oh, good.
5: It's a tea shop in Kent.
3: Righto. Well, look, nothing's come in here, so have the car brought round, will you? I'll run down to the place.
5: Right, sir.
3: The Daffodil and Tulip turned out to be a very pleasant cottage without the remotest sign of either daffodil or tulip growing in the gardens. It had been remodeled to attend the public needs, but retained the charm of a private dwelling. The season was evidently slow, and I was received by a very large maiden lady who bore down on me like a ship of the line.
6: Good afternoon, Chief, sir. Would you like to be over there? You can see the white turkeys. Of course, they're molting and rather bad-tempered. This way, please. Such delightful weather, don't you think?
3: Madam...
6: Miss Montague, don't you know?
3: I'm from Scotland Yard, Chief Inspector Black.
6: Oh, then you haven't come for tea?
3: No.
6: Oh, he hasn't come for tea, Letty dear. Turn off the gas. We saw you coming up the path. Business has been a little awkward, don't you know?
3: Yes, I understand. Now, I wonder if I may ask you one or two questions.
6: Oh, is it about the grocer's bill? Letty!
7: Yes, sir? Coming?
6: Miss Minton and I are partners. Such a dear little place, don't you think?
7: Is there any change, dear?
6: Letty, this gentleman is a policeman. He wants to ask us questions.
7: Good heavens.
3: It concerns a man named William Prue. Are you acquainted with him?
6: Prue? William Prue? No, we are not.
7: Oh, no.
3: We found a bus ticket which bore on the reverse side this address.
7: How very odd.
6: It's very.
3: During the past week or two, do you remember serving any men, maybe roughly dressed, possibly seamen?
6: We do not cater to common people, Inspector.
7: Oh, no, never. Not vagabonds, surely not.
3: Well, this man was about 45. 5'7", about 10 stone, had gray hair, nose was broken, blue eyes.
6: You speak as though he's dead.
3: I'm afraid that he is.
7: Dear, how horrid, and think it was only last week.
3: Oh, then you recognize the description?
6: Yes. He said he'd known Percy, Miss Minton's brother.
7: Oh, dear.
6: We didn't know his name, though.
3: May I speak to Mr. Minton, please? Does he live here?
6: Well, I never.
7: I think I'm going to cry.
6: I'm so sorry, dear. That was most unkind, Inspector. Everybody knows. Most unkind.
3: I'm afraid I don't...
6: You must have known about Percy. Everybody does.
3: Look, Miss Montague, what does everybody know?
6: You say you're a policeman. You should know. Percy has been in prison for 15 years now. He was sent there for murder.

0: When your hair starts thinning out, don't ignore it. Do something about it. And the thing to do when excessive falling hair is caused by infectious dandruff is use Double Dandrine, a remarkable dandruff product that gives such effective relief that even in some of the most stubborn cases, results have been amazing. Double Dandrine really works because it destroys the germ Pityrosporum ovale, which many outstanding authorities say is a common cause of infectious dandruff. Only by destroying this germ can you get the real dandruff relief you need. Preparations that simply remove loose dandruff have no effect on it. But Double Dandrine, which is completely safe to use, actually kills this dandruff-causing germ on contact. So if your hair is falling out excessively because of infectious dandruff, try dousing your scalp with Double Dandrine, the remarkable dandruff product that guarantees dandruff relief or your money back. Tomorrow, get Double Dandrine.
1: Now, the second act of Pursuit and the Ladies of Farthing Street.

0: How could you be so cruel, so heartless?
1: Miss Montague, I didn't know. I'm sorry, but I'm afraid I must still trouble you for some facts.
0: I thought at first that you were a gentleman. I perceive that you are not. What is it that you wish to know?
1: This man we'll call Prue. Did he give any reason for speaking of Mr. Minton? Or did he want to see him? Or was he a friend?
0: He said so, that he had known him some time ago.
1: Where?
0: He didn't say.
1: You said that he gave no name.
0: He did not. He had his tea, like a gentleman, and then went away.
1: And you didn't tell him where Mr. Minton was?
0: Certainly not.
1: Did the murder of which Mr. Minton was convicted take place in London?
0: Yes.
1: I see.
0: Now, Inspector, I have nothing more to say. Neither, I'm sure, has Miss Minton.
1: She had never seen or heard of the man before.
0: No, never.
1: Do you wish to tell me where Mr. Minton was sent?
0: Dartmoor Prison. Good afternoon.
1: I had been far from satisfied with my interview at the Daffodil and Tulip tea shop. There were several questions unanswered and others still to be asked. I felt, though, at the time that the knowledge I had gained would be amplified by whatever evidence had been uncovered at the yard. And when I reached the office, the reports were already on my desk.
2: Here we are, sir.
1: Ah, got it. Yes, this is our man, Prue, all right.
2: Oh, sir?
1: Uh-huh. Fingerprint Bureau. William Henderson, age 46, et cetera, et cetera. Yeah. Now, listen to this, Moffitt. CRO report. William Henderson, 3 arrests, 2 convictions at 1925, 1931, 1948. Yes, with the last 2 put him away. Well, let's see. Yes, the first count.

0: Well, the identity card is obviously a fraud, and so is the name Prue. Now, look here. I want you to find everything in the file on Minton's case.
1: Right you are, sir.
0: I'm going to call the governor at Dartmoor and arrange for an interview tomorrow.
2: Fifteen minutes later, I was leafing through the file of Percival Minton. The murder and subsequent trial were remarkably uniform in their simplicity. Minton had shot and killed a friend who was visiting his flat. There had been drinking and a quarrel. No witnesses, only the admission of guilt on the part of the accused. His sister, Miss Letitia Minton, had been attending a play with a companion, Miss Edwina Montague. On their return, they were met at the door by Minton, who told them to call the police. This was done, and the case for the Crown was completed 3 months later, Minton pleading guilty. Sentence, life imprisonment. The next day, Moffat and I drove through a cold, gray mist and arrived that evening at the lonely pile of stone, which is Dartmoor. We went immediately to the governor's office.
3: Now, Inspector, you wish to see Minton. And on the phone, you were inquiring about a released prisoner.
2: Yes, Henderson, sir. William Henderson.
3: Oh, yes.
0: Tell me, did they share a cell?
3: Just a moment. Minton has been in the second gallery since his arrival. It was 1936, October the 20th.
2: Uh-huh.
3: And Henderson was brought here May the 12th, 1948. He was in the first gallery, cell number 6. No, they were never together.
2: Oh, I see. Would there have been any possibility of a close friendship between these two?
3: It's rather doubtful. Minton is a long-term prisoner, class number 3 medically. He's on task, over 60. Henderson was class number 1. He was employed sewing mail bags.
2: Uh-huh.
3: And their recreation periods were separate. Now, their chances for contact were nil, I should say.
2: Would there be any way of knowing if the two men had known each other previously to Henderson's arrest? I mean, possibly visits by Henderson to Minton?
3: I don't think so. However, that will take some time. We'll have to go through the visitor's book.
2: Yes, very well, sir. Well, and now, if I may, I'd like to talk to the prisoner.
3: Of course. I'll have one of the staff take you.
2: The rules of English prisons are rigidly enforced, both for convict and visiting official. In order to question Percival Minton, I had to submit to the presence of a member of the prison staff. Now, this is a provision which protects police and prisoner alike from the possible suggestion that in questioning, coercion was used. In America, it's called the third degree. The guard led me to the second gallery and past quietened cells where men dressed in gray sat smoking or reading. They looked up, eyes alight with a momentary interest, and then were gone from my sight.
4: Hello, Percy. Got a visitor for you.
5: Huh?
4: After you, sir.
2: Minton, my name is Black. I'm a policeman from Scotland Yard.
5: Hope I haven't done something wrong.
4: Now, Percy, no lip.
2: That's all right. Minton, since you've been here, have you run across a man named William Henderson?
5: Henderson? No.
2: Are you sure? Gray hair? Broken nose?
5: That description would fit half of Dartmoor. Eh, Sonny?
4: Now, Percy.
2: He says that he was an old friend of yours.
5: I have no old friends, no young ones either.
2: Oh. He went to see your sister 2 weeks ago.
5: No. That's not true. He didn't. I don't believe you.
2: Then you did know him.
5: No, I didn't. I just don't want my sister to know anybody from this place. Nobody, not even me. I don't allow her to visit. You're lying to me.
2: I'm not, Minton. Now, this man was found dead, murdered. He had an address in his pocket. The Daffodil and Tulip Tea Shop.
5: He didn't. No, he didn't. No.
4: Easy on, Percy.
2: We received a letter from Henderson. He stated that he knew something about a murder. He wished to give us that information.
5: I told you, I don't know this person. He doesn't know me. Please leave me alone. It's not fair. You shouldn't be allowed to follow me in here. I'm paying. You have no right. I'm a murderer. This is where I live
4: Take
5: now.
4: Take it off, Percy.
5: I'm
4: you
5: paying for what I did.
4: Quiet,
5: leave my sister alone and leave me alone. Go away. Go away.
2: There was something rather terrible.

0: But his passion? He was a very little man with a gentle face now transformed. Tears streamed from his eyes and the voice became shrill, almost a scream. I left the guard to quiet him, and as I walked back to the governor's office, I was reminded of a phrase from some dimly remembered novel. There is no loneliness to compare to the loneliness of a prison night. The governor's records in the visitor's book showed no indication that Henderson had ever come to see Minton. And the supposition then was that there had been no contact between the men in Dartmoor. Therefore, it was our job to link them elsewhere. And we proceeded with this theory the following day. And put as many men as you can spare on it, will you? And in particular, find out Henderson's whereabouts between 1932 and 1936. There's not much else we can do at the moment, Martin.
1: I'm afraid not, sir.
0: There has to be a motive. Now, why kill Henderson?
1: Maybe there's no connection between Minton and him at all.
0: No, there's something there. Why did Henderson go to the tea shop in Kent? And we've got to assume that he knew he wouldn't find Minton there. Why?
1: I'm blowed if I know, sir.
0: You know, there's a funny thing, Muffet. According to Minton, he never allowed his sister to visit him. I just wonder... Hello, Black here.
2: Hello, Inspector. This is Governor Rexford, Dartmoor.
0: Oh, yes, sir.
2: Look here. I made further inquiries about our men. Now, a year ago, there was a mild influenza epidemic here. The hospital report states that both Henderson and Minton were admitted.
0: Good. Go on, sir.
2: It's better than that. They were in the same ward for 2 weeks, next to each other. Is that what you're looking for?
0: Wonderful. Thank you very much, sir. Up to that moment, there was no positive proof. But 3 hours later, we had it. A date on a bus ticket, and two gray hairs which biological laboratory found on the clothing of the dead man. And when I went back to the daffodil and tulip, I knew who had murdered William Henderson. It only remained to learn why.
3: Have you come for tea this time?
0: No, Miss Minton. Is there an office where we can have a few words?
3: Oh, dear, but the customers...
0: I'm afraid that can't be helped.
3: Oh, no. Well, then, perhaps in the pantry. Edwina's there.
0: Well, I should like to speak to her, too.
4: Nettie, crumpets for the end table, dear. Oh, well, I'll attend to this, dear. You take the tea.
0: No, Miss Montague. Tea will have to wait. Now, you told me that a man had come to your shop a week ago asking about Mr. Minton.
3: It's true, he did.
0: I'm sure of that, Miss Minton. And you didn't see him after that?
3: No, did we, Edwina? We did not.
0: Well, I have here a bus ticket which proves that he made a trip down here the day before he died.
3: I'm sure.
0: There are two long gray hairs which were found on the deceased's clothing. I believe they'll be shown to be yours, Miss Montague.
4: How stupid of you. Why should I dream of...
0: Killing the man? Now, it may be better if you told us. However, I must warn you that anything you say will be taken down in evidence.
3: Edwina, what does he mean?
0: I suggest, Miss Montague, that the murdered man was in possession of certain facts which he had obtained from Miss Minton's brother. Facts with which he was attempting to blackmail you.
3: No.
0: That you were unable to meet his demands and killed him.
3: I did do it, didn't I, Edwina?
4: Stop it, Letty. Yes, I killed him. You're quite right.
3: Didn't I, Edwina? All this time you said...
4: He had nothing whatsoever to do with this, Inspector. I killed him. He came here a week ago. And then again the night before... It happened. He said he'd tell the police about something. What doesn't matter. Then he told me that if I'd meet him at 10:15 at the warehouse on West Ferry Road with £1,000, he wouldn't say anything to the police. We had no money. So I went there and stabbed him. I confess. Forgive me, Letty.
0: Why? Miss Montague, why did you do it?
3: I know why.
4: Stop it!
3: Letty, you! No!
4: I'm sorry, dear. I'm so sorry.
3: I thought Edwina behaved strangely after the man came to see us. She said it was nothing, but I know her. You get to know people whom you love.
4: No! No, don't listen to her!
3: I never really believed you were Percy, Edwina. Inspector, My brother is in prison for what I did. He took the blame for the murder I did 15 years ago.

0: Yes, it's true.
1: And you were willing to ruin your life for her, Minton?
0: It's not ruined, Inspector. I haven't been so unhappy here. I've known that what I did was right. My father would have wanted it.
1: Your father?
0: Oh, yes. He died a long time ago. He asked me to take care of Letty. I always took care of her, you know. And then 15 years ago, she must have been 35 then, she met a man, not at all a suitable person, you know. She became infatuated. I didn't realize how much so. Father would never have approved. Oh, it was disgusting.
1: Why did she kill him?
0: She was drunk one evening, revoltingly drunk. Didn't know what she was doing. Edwina and I, she was a very old friend, you know, we had gone to a play. Well, Letty invited that man to our flat. It happened just before we came home. The shame would have killed Father had he been alive.
1: And so you took the blame for what she did?
0: Edwina agreed to look after her, just as Father would have wanted me to do.
1: And you weren't aware that you told all this to Henderson when you were in the hospital together?
0: I know. I was quite ill. I suppose delirious. Now I expect I shall have to leave here. I wonder what it would be like outside.

It was a sensational trial, sordid and tragic. The odd little man who had relinquished 15 years of his life was pardoned. He soon afterward disappeared. The Daffodil and Tulip is once again a private cottage in Farthing Street, Kent. Pursuit. And the pursuit is ended.

0: Are you among the thousands who never have any fun because you lack energy and ambition? Has the color that once bloomed in your cheeks faded and gone? If life is passing you by solely because you don't have enough iron in your blood, remember that blood that is starving for iron simply cannot carry the load necessary to keep you at your peak. It puts an added burden on your heart, makes its work harder to keep you going, and it drains the vital strength and vigor from your body. 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Tiredness and pallor may be due to other causes, so to be sure of your condition, see your doctor. 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Pursuit is produced and directed by Elliot Lewis and written by Anthony Ellis. Music was composed and presented by Eddie Dunstetter. Ben Wright stars as Inspector Peter Black with Raymond Lawrence as Sergeant Moffat. In tonight's story, Byron Kane was heard as Roach, Jeanette Nolan as Edwina, Irene Tedrow as Letitia, Bill Johnstone as the Governor, and Joseph Kearns as Percy.
1: We invite you to join us next week at this same time when Pursuit will bring you another dramatic story of the famous Inspector Peter Black of Scotland Yard, relentlessly hunting down those whose disordered passions breed violence and murder. Another story of man hunting man when we bring you Pursuit.

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14: Dear Mr. Box 13, care of newspaper Star Times, I am Nick Nerikios. For 20 years, I own a restaurant and there is no trouble, and that is good. Now, I got trouble and that is bad. One day, I look through paper, I see box 13, that you go any place, do anything, you want adventure. All right, Mr. Box 13, you come to next place, 2129 10th Street. You have no trouble finding because it is only next place.
15: Place in the neighborhood. Maybe you help Nick? Yes? Maybe I help Nick, sure. At first I was laughing, and later I was laughing. But I was laughing with tears in my eyes.

0: to Box 13 and Dan Holliday's newest adventure, Tempest in a Casserole.
1: Nick, what's his last name, Mr. Holliday?
2: Narakios.
1: Oh.
2: Doesn't seem like anything interesting could come of it, does it, Susie?
1: Well, I think you ought to go and see him.
2: Hmm? Why? I've had better letters than this, and you've thrown cold water on him.
1: His place is on 10th Street.
2: Keep going, Susie. What's your point?
1: Well, I thought you could do me a favor at the same time.
2: Uh-huh. What?
1: Look.
2: What's that?
1: I ordered an earthenware pot from Caldwell's department store on 10th Street. And look what they sent me.
2: It's cute. A little merry-go-round. A toy.
1: I know, but it isn't what I asked for.
2: What did you ask for?
1: I told them to send me a carousel.
2: Well, you got it.
1: I didn't. I got this.
2: If you ordered a carousel, you...
1: I do not think this is very funny.
2: Susie, did you by any chance mean a casserole?
1: I guess I did.
2: The customer at Caldwell's is always right. You ordered a carousel, and a carousel you got.
1: Will you take it back for me, please?
2: No, sure. And even if Nick doesn't have anything interesting, I can do you a favor. So long, Susie. A half hour later, I was in Nick's place on 10th Street. A clean, neat restaurant that seemed to be doing a wonderful business. Every table was filled and the counter was loaded and crowded with people. I asked for Nick and a waitress guided me to his office in the rear.
3: Yes, sir. Yes, sir. I can do you something, sir?
2: Well, the question is, what can I do for you?
3: What are you selling?
2: My services. Free.
3: I'm sorry. I do not understand. Mr. 13, I am so glad. Please, you sit down, please.
2: Oh, thanks. I have a name as well as a number, Nick. It's Dan. Dan Holliday.
3: Oh, good, Mr. Dan. My name, Alexander Derekios.
2: Alexander? But I thought...
3: Oh, sure. My name, Alexander. But when I first come this country, everybody called me Nick. One name, she's good like any other. But that is not here or any place, yes?
2: Yes, I suppose not.
3: Mr. Dan, you see my restaurant, you come in, yes?
2: Yes, and you're doing a roaring business, Nick.
3: Like Shakespeare says, it's a rob.
2: What do you mean?
3: Mr. Dan, you look here. I open the door.
2: It's still crowded out there.
3: Yes, but each one have coffee, just coffee. They sit and read newspapers, books, anything, and they drink one cup of coffee.
2: Nothing else?
3: Nothing.
2: Oh, I see. And how long do they stay?
3: All day long. I am losing money, fist over hands.
2: Any enemies who might want that?
3: I? Enemies? No, I have no enemies, Mr. Dan. I like everybody. Everybody like me. You ask all around. Everybody say, Nick Nerekios, good man.
2: Has anyone else ever wanted this spot?
3: Oh, sure. Lots of times people come, they want to sub lease from me. I say no.
2: Has that happened recently?
3: Sure, only 2 days ago.
2: I think that's it, Nick. This is a good spot in between Caldwell's department store and a bank. You probably did a lot of business before the coffee drinkers moved in on you.
3: Yes, but now, my regular customer, they come past at noontime. They look in, they see all the business. They in a hurry, so they go someplace else. Oh, Mr. Dan, you help Nick, yes?
2: Sure. I'll tell you what, Nick. You put a sign on each table and on the counter.
3: Mm-hmm.
2: One that reads, minimum charge, 50 cents.
3: Oh, that is wonderful. That's magnificent, Mr. Dan. Yes, sure. I do that. Yeah.
2: Okay. Now I'll be running along.
3: Look, anytime you want, you come to Nick's place, you bring friends, all your friends. Nick cook personally for you. Anything you want. You do that, yes?
2: It's a deal.
3: Now you tell me something else.
2: What's that, Nick?
3: Why you do this? Why you put that ad in the paper?
2: Well, I write stories, Nick, and sometimes a letter leads me to a good one.
3: You don't take money?
2: No.
3: How you live?
2: By my stories, when I haven't got writer's cramp.
3: Oh.
2: Well, I've got to be going, Nick. Meanwhile, don't forget the signs on the tables and the counter. So, marking that little visit off to profit and loss, I went home. Then the next day at the office...
1: You forgot, didn't you?
2: Huh? Forgot what, Susie?
1: You didn't take my carousel back for a casserole.
2: Oh, I'm sorry, Susie. I put it in the back of my car and forgot all about it. I'll do it for you, though.
1: When, Mr. Holliday?
2: Maybe today.
1: All right. Hello?
3: Please, you let me talk to Mr. Holliday. I want
1: well,
3: to talk to Mr. Dent. Please,
1: I know
3: hurry. I'm very important.
1: Wait a minute. I don't know who this is, Mr. Holliday.
2: Yeah, I'll take it. Hello?
3: Mr. Dan Holliday, I want to talk to Mr. Dan Holliday, the writer.
2: Well, this is Dan. Oh, Nick?
3: Yes, Nick. Oh, Mr. Dan, I am in trouble once more again.
2: What's the matter? My idea, didn't it work?
3: Oh, sure, fine. Work fine.
2: Then what's the matter?
3: My credit, it is ruined.
2: Your credit? Now, go slowly, Nick, and tell me all about it.
3: 4 years I buy on credit, the same as big business. All the time I pay my bills sharp on the dash. Now, all of a sudden, no credit.
2: Mm-hmm. Sounds like someone fixed that for you.
3: What do I do now? No wholesalers and Nick food in need for business. I cannot open my restaurant. I am ruined.
2: Now, calm down a minute and listen to me.
3: I listen.
2: Did you make money last month?
3: Always I make money.
2: Well, have you got a bank account?
3: 4 of them.
2: All right, then. Have one of your banks call the wholesalers with whom you do business. Just reestablish your credit. That's all.
3: That is all I do, Mr. Dan?
2: Mm-hmm. That's all.
3: What a wonderful man. Mr. Dan?
2: Yes?
3: You are not writer.
2: No?
3: No, you are a genius. Goodbye.
2: Susie, I am now a genius.
1: Good, but is there a story in it?
2: Oh, you slave driver. What a wonderful guy.
1: Who, Nick? Why didn't you go down there then?
2: But you heard me handle it over the phone.
1: My casserole, Mr. Holliday.
2: Oh. All right. Later. Well, I'm glad we had that thing put in. It keeps me awake. I'll get it, Susie.
1: Okay.
2: Hello.
3: Mr. Ben?
2: Yeah, Nick? You again?
3: Hey, Mr. Ben, the whole world is terrible.
2: Now what's the matter?
3: Nothing like has happened since Adam and Eve. The world is upside down, topsy-topsy.
2: Hold it a minute, Nick. You better start over again.
3: Oh, I will take back the drinkers of coffee. I will pay them to come back, but this is too much. Please, please, you come to me. Help me, Mr. Dan.
2: All right, Nick. I'll be there in a half hour. I hurried down to Nick's place, and before I could drive up in front, I knew something was wrong. The street was crowded with trucks and the drivers. The place was a bedlam. Horns tooting, drivers yelling at each other to get out of the way, and right in the center of it all, Nick. His hair was standing on end, his face was as white as a sheet, and his arms were flying around like a lunatic windmill. I parked in an alley a half a block away and walked toward Nick.
3: No, these are not mine. I did not order 10 radios and jukeboxes.
4: Now look, you're Nick Mirror. Are you Nick?
3: I am Nick. I wish I was not Nick.
2: Hey, Nick, what's this all about?
3: Oh, Mr. Dan, my friend. Look what has happened to Nick.
4: Hey, mister, you know this guy, this Nick?
2: Yes, I do. What is all this, driver?
4: Just look at this bill here. It says deliver 10 radios and 3 jukeboxes to Nick's place. Now the guy says he don't order them.
3: No, I don't, Mr. Dan.
5: Hey, pull that hack of yours out of the way. I gotta get in there.
4: Keep your ass in, wise guy. I'm hit first.
3: Oh, Mr. Dan. My restaurant is filled with things I do not order. Look, all up the street, down the street. Trucks.
2: Yeah, I see them there.
3: 2 pianos, 5 refrigerators, 19 beds. My customers are all gone. They are scared of the elephant.
2: Elephant? Oh, what do you mean?
3: Somebody send Nick an elephant. Oh, Mr. Dan, please, about an elephant is nothing funny.
2: Okay, Nick, you go back into your restaurant. I'll take care of this for you.
3: You do this, Mr. Dan. Nick is grateful.
2: Yeah, sure.
3: What would I do with an elephant?
2: Well, I did what I could. I convinced the truck drivers with the help of 5 cops that a mistake had been made. It took over an hour, but at last the tangle was unsnarled. Radios, refrigerators, jukeboxes, razor blades, pianos, beds, whatnots, and the elephant. Well, they were all sent back where they'd come from. Then I went in to see Nick.
3: Oh, Mr. Dan, Nick does not know what to say. Nick is spokeless.
2: Sit down, Nick.
3: Oh, sure. You want some coffee?
2: Not right now, thanks.
3: Oh.
2: Look, Nick, you said someone had asked you to sublet your restaurant. What reason was given?
3: They say Nick does not know how to run a restaurant. They say they make a gold mine.
2: Yet you've been making a comfortable living.
3: Oh, in America, I am very happy. I come here a long time ago now.
2: Mm-hmm. All right, Nick, here's what you do. You sit tight.
3: Sit tight?
2: Stay right where you are. Don't sublet to anyone. Understand?
3: Oh, I never give up my place. Never.
2: That's the ticket. Whoever's doing this to you will have to give up sometime. Mm-hmm. And if anything else happens, you let me know.
3: Sure. I'll call my good friend, Mr. Den.
2: Swell.
3: Why you think they do this to me, Mr. Den?
2: I don't know, Nick. But it'll be interesting to find out. I went back home, and the more I thought about Nick and the trouble he was having, the more curious I got. Why should anyone want a restaurant badly enough to go to all that trouble? Why? I was still wondering when... Hello?
6: Mr. Den? Is this Mr. Den?
2: Yes, who is this?
6: I am Mrs. Nick Narakios.
2: Mrs. Narakios?
6: Yes. Mr. Den, I...
2: Mrs. Narakios, what's the matter?
6: It's about Nick, my poor Nick.
2: What about him?
6: He wants you to come to him.
2: Where?
6: Home. You come, please. Please come, please.
2: Right away. What's the address?
6: 789 Borden Street. Please, you hurry, please. Something terrible has happened to my niece.

0: Now back to Tempest in a Casserole, another Box 13 adventure with Alan Ladd as Dan Holliday.
1: I hurried to Nick's home. Whatever had happened to him was enough to make his wife almost hysterical. She met me at the door, her face stained with tears. She led me through the clean little flat and...
2: Nick, here is Mr. Dan.
3: Oh, my friend.
1: Nick, what happened? Who did this to you?
2: Look what they did to my Nick. His poor eyes, his nose, my Nick.
3: Gina, you go out of room for a minute. Yes, I want to talk to Mr. Dan. Make some coffee, eh?
2: All right, Nick, all right. I make you some coffee.
1: Nick, how did this happen?
3: Tonight I leave my restaurant. Always I take the shortcut through the alley back of my place. I walk for a little bit and somebody hit me.
1: Did you see who it was?
3: No, I... Oh.
1: Did you go to the police?
3: No. I come home. I tell my wife to call you, Mr. Dan.
1: But you should have gone to the police.
3: Oh, but I am scared, Mr. Dan. I read in paper that men who do this will also maybe hurt my wife. I do not want that, Mr. Dan. I do not want that.
1: Nick, I want you to sublet your place.
3: Oh, no, I do not do that. I will send my wife away where she will be safe, but no. Nick, stay here, like you say, sit tight. I do not give up.
1: You want me to help you, don't you?
3: Oh, sure.
1: Then listen to me and do as I say. Sublet your restaurant. Sublet it, and we'll see what happens. After I left Nick, I went to see Lieutenant Kling. He listened to what I had to tell him, and...
4: But, Dan, he should have come to the police.
1: He was scared, Kling. Besides, what could he prove? The men who beat him up were hired by the person or persons who want Nick's place.
4: Why?
1: There's a bank next door, Kling.
4: I know that, but you're not thinking those guys will drill through the walls in that restaurant to get to the bank.
1: It's been done before.
4: Yeah, I know. So you told Nick to go ahead and sublet.
1: That's right. Look, Kling, here's the way I figured. They want Nick's place badly enough to commit mayhem. They counted on his being scared enough to keep him away from the police. But what they didn't know was that Nick had written to me asking me to help.
4: So? What's your idea?
1: Let them have the place. Let them do what they want. But watch that bank. Well, Nick sublet his place to the men who had been after it. And Kling and the police watched the bank. Special alarms were set in the walls. Night and day, the restaurant was watched. And what happened? Well, exactly what happened to simple Simon's fish hook and the pail of water. Nothing. Absolutely nothing. One day, after a couple of weeks of this game of watch and wait, I was in my office.
5: Mr. Holliday.
1: What, Susie?
5: Did you ever look in the back seat of your car?
1: Back seat of my car? Why, who's there?
5: Not who. What?
1: Well, what's this, 20 questions?
5: My carousel is still in the back seat of your car. It's been there for weeks now.
1: Oh, I'm sorry, Susie. I'm sorry. I hope I haven't held up your cooking.
5: If you'll give it to me, Mr. Holliday, I'll take it back and exchange it. I wouldn't want to put you to all that trouble.
1: No, Susie, don't be cross. I'll take it back today. I'm going to Nick's place anyway.
5: Promise?
1: Honest Injun and stuff.
5: Fine. Now I can make baked noodles sometimes.
1: Good enough. I'll go right now.
5: Oh, hello, Lieutenant.
1: Hello, if it isn't Lieutenant Kling. Come on in.
4: This isn't a social call. Look, Holliday, the department's pulling the men off the bank and the restaurant today.
1: But why?
4: Why? Because they need it someplace else. For 2 weeks we played find the gimmick because you had an idea. Now we're very tired.
1: But that's what those men might be waiting for.
4: Yeah, look, if they're going to make the pitch, they'd have made it. But they didn't.
1: There's no sign they won't.
4: Okay. So we know who they are in case they do. They wouldn't get 10 feet before we'd have them. Oh, Dan, we can't play anymore. Sorry.
1: Okay. But I'm sure they're playing some kind of a fast game.
4: Then you get in it. So long.
1: Maybe Kling was right. But then again, maybe I was right. I hadn't been in the restaurant since the last time with Nick. I wanted to keep out of the way in case I'd been spotted then. So I thought I'd drop in before going to the department store. A waiter came up to me.
6: Yeah? What'll it be, mister?
1: What's your menu?
6: We ain't got any.
1: No menus?
6: Our customers can't read.
1: It's a funny way to run a restaurant.
6: Okay, it's funny. So laugh.
1: Well, what have you got to eat?
6: Hamburgers.
1: And?
6: Onions.
1: Nothing else?
6: Our customers ain't that hungry.
1: Okay, bring me a hamburger. No onions. And a cup of coffee.
6: It'll take a while if you don't want to wait and leave.
1: This was a great restaurant. Not like when Nick had it. I was the only customer, and from the waiter's attitude, the lack of business was understandable. What was going on? As I sat there, I heard a sound that puzzled me. I couldn't figure it. And as best as I could judge, it was coming from the kitchen right in back of me. I just couldn't place that sound, although I knew I'd heard it before, someplace. Then the waiter came back after a 15-minute wait.
6: Here you are, mister.
1: How about the coffee?
6: Be up in a minute.
1: Oh, just a second. You put onions on this.
6: No extra charge.
1: But I don't want onions. This is loaded with them.
6: Okay. Don't eat it then.
1: So I sat there and looked at the hamburger. It was fried hard, and the bread was well on its way to being toast by reason of age. And the waiter? Well, if he had ever waited tables before, I'd eat the hamburger, which I didn't. I never did get the coffee, but waiting for it gave me the chance to look around and think. That sound puzzled me, but I couldn't figure it any more than I could get the reason for the whole setup. But one thing was obvious. The management didn't care if any customers came in or not. So I left. I went next door to Caldwell's department store to exchange Susie's carousel for a casserole. And at the counter...
5: Yes, sir, may I help you?
1: Yes, please, I want this exchange.
5: Do you have your slip, sir?
1: It's with the carousel. You see, I'd like to get one of these casseroles in exchange.
5: For yourself, sir?
1: Does that make any difference?
5: Well, I thought you might have a color preference. We have them in earth brown, red, and green.
1: Green.
5: Green? Oh, yes, sir. I'm sorry. We're out of the green ones.
1: Well, it really doesn't make any difference.
5: Well, how about the red?
1: That'll be fine.
5: Do you like to cook?
1: Not particularly.
5: Oh, many men do.
1: Well, this is not for me. It's,
5: I see. Let's see now. These are $1.95, and the exchange on the carousel is, let's see now. You owe me $1.87.
1: Here you are.
5: Out of five, thank you, and I'll have your change in just a moment.
1: Hey. Hey, that sound.
5: I beg your pardon?
1: That sound. Now I know.
5: Know what, sir?
1: The compressed air tube for sending slips and money to the cashier. Oh, lady, I love you.
5: Really, sir? This is neither the time nor the place.
1: Where's the manager?
5: You have a complaint?
1: No, a hunch, and I'm going to play it. Where's the manager?
5: Well, the second floor. Office is in the rear of the building.
1: Thank you.
5: Your change, sir, and your casserole.
1: Don't worry, I'll be back. It was a hunch, all right. But I thought it was a good one. I called Kling, told him to get to the Caldwell's right away, and to bring a certain something with him. Later in the manager's office.
7: But I don't understand, Mr. Holliday.
4: That makes two of us, Mr. Bardo. Holliday, what gives?
1: Mr. Bardo, has your store shown a loss for, say, the last 2 weeks?
7: Loss? Are you a stockholder?
1: No, but has it?
7: Well, then I hardly think...
4: Dan, get to the point. What are you doing? You call me here and tell me to bring a tear gas bomb. I think you've slipped your hinges.
1: Listen, let's all go down to the kitchenware department.
7: Kitchenware?
1: All right, any place in the store. I want to prove something.
7: Well, this is highly irregular, but since you've brought in the police, I must assume you're serious.
1: I assure you I am. Come on.
7: Conning? Miss Conning?
5: Yes, Mr. Bardo? Oh, it's you again.
1: Hello.
7: Miss Conning, this gentleman...
5: Mr. Bardo, I assure you I was courteous. He told me he loved me.
7: What?
4: What's going on?
1: It was a figure of speech. Look, Mr. Bardo... Please ask Miss Corning to do what I asked.
7: Really, this is ridiculous. However, Miss Corning...
5: Yes, Mr. Bardo?
7: Make out a sales slip for...
1: This frying pan. Here.
5: Yes, sir.
1: Now, here's a $10 bill. Send it along through the compressed air tube.
5: Shall I wrap the pan?
1: No, I don't think I'll want it. Just the slip, the money, and the change tube.
7: Go ahead, Miss Corning.
5: Yes, sir.
4: And what about the tear gas bomb, Dan?
5: Tear gas?
7: Miss Corning.
4: What about it, Dan?
1: I'll see. All right, Miss Corning, send the slip and the $10 bill through the change tube. No, wait.
7: What now?
1: Mr. Bardo, call the cashier and tell her to expect this carrier.
7: If it weren't at the police, it... Give me the house phone, Miss Corning. Thank you. Extension 490. Hello, Miss Roebling. This is Mr. Bardo. In just a moment, a carrier containing a sales slip for a frying pan and a $10 bill will come to you and... Mr. Holliday, why am I telling you this?
1: Just tell her to do the usual with it.
7: Oh, very well. Miss Roebling, handle the carrier as usual. Yes, thank you. All right, now what?
1: Send the carrier, Miss Corning.
4: Dan, will you tell me why I'm here? I'm on a perfectly good homicide case, and you drag me here to go throw an idiotic...
1: I think you'll see. How long will this take, Mr. Bonner?
7: Oh, a few seconds. The store isn't crowded. Business isn't good today, not at all.
4: Yeah, that goes for me, too.
1: There's a carrier. Open it, Miss Corning.
5: Yes, sir. Oh, the change is here, and your receipt for the frying pan.
1: You sure?
7: Of course. Look at it.
4: Dan, you just bought yourself a frying pan. Now you should go home and bang your head with it. Or let me.
1: I don't get it. I thought I...
5: Oh, excuse me. That's my extension.
4: You thought you what, Dan?
5: Hello?
1: I thought I had a hunch about
5: what?
1: That.
7: Now, you've taken up a great deal of our time.
5: Mr. Bardo. Mr. Bardo, the cashier phoned. She said she didn't get the carrier.
7: But that's impossible. There's the slip and the change.
1: I knew I had a hunch. Kling, let me have that tear gas bomb.
4: No, I give up. Here.
7: Mr. Holliday, what are you going to do?
1: Give me one of those carriers, Miss Corning. Thanks. Now, we'll put the bomb in the carrier. So. And gimmick it so that when the carrier's opened, the tear gas bomb will do its stuff. Okay. Send it along, Miss Corning.
4: Holliday, you crazy? The cashier opens that, she'll
1: get... She won't get it. Go ahead, Miss Corning. Send it on.
5: Mr. Bardo, should I?
7: Yes, send it. I'll warn the cashier by phone not to open it. Mark it with your checking pencil.
1: Good. Come on, Kling, I'll buy you a hamburger. Next door.
4: You think we made it?
1: Sure. Now just keep an eye on the front door of the hamburger, but... Here they come. Grab him, Kling. Grab him.
8: Hey, what's the matter?
1: Ah, the waiter with tears in his eyes. I told you there were too many onions in that hamburger.

0: Gee, and those crooks were taking money like that?
1: That's right, Susie. They had tapped into the compressed air tubes which ran through the walls of the department store in Nick's place. Were helping themselves to some nice, easy cash.
0: They must have made a fortune.
1: No, not a fortune, but enough. You see, if they had grabbed every one of the carriers, it would have spoiled the game. The store would become suspicious.
0: Oh.
1: If they work each city for a month, then they move on to another spot.
0: What won't they think of next?
1: Who knows? Now, excuse me. I've got a date at Nick's for dinner.
0: Oh, Mr. Holliday.
1: Hmm?
0: Why'd you get a red one?
1: Red what?
0: Casserole. I like green. So, as long as you're going down that way, will you exchange?
1: Oh, good night, Susie.
2: 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Production is supervised by Vern Carstensen. 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
5: Dragnet, the documented drama of an actual crime. For the next 30 minutes, in cooperation with the Los Angeles Police Department, you will travel step by step on the side of the law through an actual case transcribed from official police files. From beginning to end, from crime to punishment, Dragnet is the story of your police force in action.
6: It was Wednesday, June 3rd. It was hot in Los Angeles. We were working the day watch out of robbery detail. My partner's Frank Smith. The boss is Captain Didion. My name's Friday. I was on my way into the office, and it was 7:46 a.m. when I got to room 27A. Robbery.
7: Joe?
6: Yeah?
7: You're early.
6: Yeah. I got to run over to Georgia Street Receiving Hospital.
7: What's the matter?
6: I don't know, Frank. I started to get headaches last night. I couldn't sleep. A ringing in my ears. I don't know what it is.
7: Now, hold on. Stay right there.
6: What?
7: Got up my locker. I'll get it for you.
6: What are you talking about?
7: The headaches get worse when you move.
6: What?
7: When you move around, it gets worse, right?
6: Yeah.
7: Feels like your head's going to blow up?
6: Yeah.
7: Uh-huh. Glad you came to me. I know just what it is. Got stuff right up here. Someplace. Yeah, here it is. There you are, Joe. Take two. Fix you right up.
6: What is it?
7: Salt.
6: Salt?
7: Salt. That's your trouble. You don't get enough salt. Same thing happened to me last summer. Ever since then, I always keep a bottle of salt tablets right in my locker. Always ready. Take two. Fix you right up.
6: Well, I don't know. You got a penny?
7: What for? A cup? Now, wait a minute, Joe. We're not going to drink that water anymore.
6: No?
7: Just a minute. Bought a whole case of this for us. There you are, boy. Drink it right out of the bottle.
6: What is it?
7: Poland water, Joe. 100% pure. Right from the springs. Real water.
6: Yeah?
7: Yep. Read right there on the bottle, see? Not carbonated. Full of minerals and good things.
6: Yeah, well, Frank, maybe I ought to wait and see the doctor, huh?
7: Joe, believe me, I know what's wrong. It's happened to me. Same thing. Salt, that's what you need.
6: Yeah.
7: Well, there you are. Poland water and the pills fix you right up. Here they are. Go ahead.
6: Well, look, I appreciate all this. Really, I do. But I think I ought to see the doctor, huh?
7: Joe, don't you trust me?
6: Well, yeah.
7: Take the pills.
6: Salt.
7: Salt. Take them.
6: All right.
7: There now, that wasn't bad, was it? If the headaches don't go away, we can drop by Georgia Street and see the doc. Oh, you want to give me the bottle? I'll put the cap back on. Keep
6: yeah,
7: it fresh for
6: us. Right. Anything in the box?
7: Yeah, an arrest report. We're supposed to check the guy out.
6: Anything on it?
7: Held up a grocery store at the corner of 7th and Francis a week ago yesterday.
6: When'd they pick him up?
7: Last night. Victim saw him on the street and called a radio car, took him into custody, and then booked him.
6: Well, let's go talk to him. I'll see what he's got to say.
7: After we get through, we can drop by the hospital if he's still got the headaches. This shouldn't take too long.
6: Well?
7: Sure, a guy's already confessed.
6: We ran the name of the suspect, Thomas Stanford, through R&I, but we found no previous criminal record for anyone of his description. 8:10 a.m., we drove over to the main jail. We went up to the second floor and signed in. Stanford was brought from his cell, and Frank and I took him to one of the interview rooms. We gave him a cigarette, and he started to talk. He was quiet and cooperative.
8: Yeah, I did the robbery a week ago yesterday.
6: I'd like to check some things out here on the arrest report.
8: Sure, I want to get this over with. I did it like I told you, nothing special, just held up the store. Mm-hmm.
6: Your full name is Thomas Arthur Stanford, is that right?
8: Yeah, Thomas Arthur. My friends call me Tom.
6: Uh-huh. Your home address is 1824 and a quarter South Mariposa Avenue?
8: Yeah, I live with my father, 1824 and a quarter South Mariposa Avenue, LA7.
6: What's your father's name?
8: Arthur, same as my middle name. I was named after him.
6: You employed?
8: Not regular.
6: What do you mean?
8: Well, I don't have a regular job like in a factory or a store. I'm a gardener. I work for different people.
6: Can you give us a list of the people you work for?
8: I'm sure if you got to have.
6: It's just routine.
8: Oh, yeah, I'll give them to you.
7: You want to tell us how you committed the robbery?
8: Yeah, I'll tell you. Isn't much to tell, though. It's pretty simple. I went in and held the place up, took the money. That's about all there is to it.
6: Were you armed when you went into that grocery store?
8: Yeah. Yeah, I had a gun.
7: What kind of a gun?
8: .32 automatic. Had 8 bullets in it.
7: Where's the gun now?
8: Threw it away.
6: Where?
8: In one of the ponds up in Ferndale.
7: You mean up in Griffith Park?
8: Yeah, just a little up the canyon there.
6: You want to show us where it is?
8: Sure.
6: All right. If you start right at the beginning, tell us all about the robbery, what you did.
8: Why do you have to know all that? I told you I did it. There's nothing more you have to know.
6: We've got to have it for the record. It's just routine, like I told you.
8: You guys do a lot of things. It's routine, don't you?
6: Yeah, we do. Quite a bit.
7: Was there anybody in the store when you went in?
8: Just the woman that owned the place. I guess she owned it. The way she carried on, you'd have thought it was her own money I was taking. Well, I took out the gun, and I told her it was a stick-up. I said for her not to cause any trouble.
6: What'd she say to that?
8: Well, that's when she got hacked at me, started to yell.
7: What'd you do?
8: I guess she figured I meant what I said when I told her to shut up. Anyway, she quieted down, then I told her to get into the back room. They got this little room where they keep the empty Coke and the beer bottles. I told her to get in there.
6: Did she?
8: Yeah, she went into the room, and I locked the door from the outside, and I went to the cash register and punched the no-sale button and took the money. After that, I left the store.
7: You didn't have the money on you when they picked you up last night. Where is it?
8: It's gone. I spent it.
7: You spent it all?
8: Yeah, every last nickel. I had myself a ball.
6: You remember where you spent it?
8: All around, different places. I bought myself some clothes, spent some of it in clubs. Just went. None of it left.
7: You drive a car, Stanford?
8: Yeah. Isn't mine, though. It belongs to my father. It's a big Chrysler sedan.
6: Did you drive that when you held up the grocery store?
8: Yeah, I had it parked down the street on 7th.
7: Mm-hmm. Remember the time when you went into the store?
8: Yeah. It was just after 12 noon.
6: What were you doing in the neighborhood last night?
8: You mean when they picked me up?
6: That's right.
8: Just looking around.
7: You ever been arrested before?
8: No. Never been mixed up with a cop.
6: You ever been to the hospital? Mental institution?
8: What do you ask a question like that for?
6: Routine.
8: Oh. Well, when I was a kid, I had my tonsils out. I was in a hospital then. A couple of days. I don't remember it too well. It was a long time ago.
7: Mm-hmm. How old are you, Stanford?
8: 28. All these questions you're asking me. I told the two cops that picked me up the same things. Why you gotta ask them again? Can't you just send me to the penitentiary and get it over with?
6: Gotta double check the story, Stanford.
8: I suppose so. Just seems that you're going to a lot of trouble you don't have to. I told you I did it. I'm not giving you any trouble, I confess.
6: No.
8: My father know about this yet?
6: Yeah, he was called.
8: He's going to be pretty sore about it.
6: All right.
8: Sure, he doesn't know I used his car.
6: ...9:15 a.m. We checked the suspect out of the main jail and took him over to the store that had been robbed. While Frank waited in the car, I went in and talked to the victim, a Mrs. Alice Kenwood. I told her that we'd bring the suspect into the store and ask him several questions about the robbery. During that time, I told her that we wanted her to observe the suspect so that she could give us a positive identification. I told her that it would be better if she didn't talk to him and that if she had any questions, she could ask them through us. She agreed and said that she would do anything she could to help us in the investigation. I went out to the car, and Frank and I brought the suspect into the store.
7: Come on back here, Stanford.
8: What are you bringing me here for? What are you trying to prove?
6: I'd like to have you explain a few things for us.
8: Well, I told you all I could. I told you I committed the robbery. Isn't that enough?
6: Just a couple of things we'd like to have you clear up for us.
8: Well, what things? I told you how I did it. Well, she'll tell you. That's the woman I held up. She'll tell you it was me. She should know. She's the one who turned me in.
6: How about it, Miss Cameron?
9: He's the one, all right. I'd know him any place.
8: There, isn't that enough? What more do you want?
6: I'd like to have you show us just how you came into the store, what you did while you were in here.
8: You mean the whole thing?
7: Yeah, from the time you came in through the door.
8: All right. Take these handcuffs off and I'll show you.
6: You can show us with them on.
8: It's got to be that way. It's going to make it tougher.
7: Go ahead.
8: Yeah. Well, I came in the door. I came in and she was standing behind that counter.
6: You mean Miss Kenwood?
8: Yeah, her. She was standing behind the counter. I walked over to her. I showed her the gun. Told her it was a stick-up. Told her I wanted the money.
9: That's right. He pointed the gun at me. I thought he was going to shoot.
6: All right. Go ahead, Stanley.
8: Well, she started to yell, told me to get out of the store.
9: Certainly I yelled at him. You think I want anybody coming in here and waving a gun around? Oh, if my husband was here, he'd show you. Show you good.
8: See what I mean? I never saw a woman that could yell so much.
7: Go ahead, Stanford. What'd you do then?
8: Well, I told her if she didn't keep quiet, I'd have to shoot her. And then I told her to get in the room
9: now,
8: and back.
9: Now, just hold on a minute. He's not only a thief, but he's a liar, too.
6: Ma'am?
9: That's not what he did at all.
7: What do you mean, Mrs. Kenwood?
9: He didn't tell me to get into the back room. There ain't any back room.
6: How about that, Stanford?
8: You're going to listen to her? I'm the one that robbed the place. She didn't. I guess I know what I did.
6: All right, let's take a look back here. Come on. What's behind this curtain here, Miss Kenwood?
9: Just a little space where I keep my empty bottles. Goes right out onto the alley.
8: Yeah, see, that's where I put her. That's where I told her to stay.
6: Mm-hmm. And you said you locked the door. There's no door there.
8: I got confused. It doesn't make any difference. I told her to get back there and stay there until I was out of the store.
9: That's a lie. You did no such thing. You told me to get down on the floor and cover my face. Then you went over to the cash register and you took the money. I didn't move. Didn't want to give you any trouble the way you were waving that gun around. It's a wonder you didn't try to kill me.
8: Well, you're yakking that up. I should have done it.
6: All right, that's enough. Frank?
7: Yeah?
6: You want to take Stanford out of the car? I'll be right with you.
7: Yeah, okay. Come on, Stanford, let's go.
8: I know what you got to go through all this for. I told you I did, and I never saw anything like it before. You can't even confess around here. Nobody believes you.
6: Miss Kenwood?
9: Yes, officer.
6: Are you sure that's the man that held you up here?
9: I said it before. I'm positive. There isn't any doubt in my mind.
6: Uh-huh. Now, you heard what he said, how he said he robbed you. Is that the way it happened?
9: Well, everything was the same except where he said that he put me in back there. That wasn't true. He made me lie down on the floor right there. Told me to stay still for 5 minutes, not to move. Said that if I caused any trouble, he'd come back and shoot me.
6: Mm-hmm.
9: I think he's crazy. Anybody would wave a gun around like that. It's terrible. I wish my husband was here. He'd show that snip. He's in the army, you know, my husband.
6: Yes, ma'am.
9: Awful thing. Him overseas getting shot at and young punks like that roaming around the streets with guns, threatening people. It's a terrible thing.
6: Now, this is pretty important, ma'am. I want to ask you once more. You're sure that's the man who held you up?
9: How many times do I have to say it? I told you that it is. He admits it himself. What more do you need?
6: Well, I don't know, ma'am. There's just something here that isn't right about the whole thing.
9: Doesn't make any difference. He's the man. There's no mistake about that. Oh, you just let me know when you want me in court. I'll be there. I want to see him get what's coming to him, every bit of it.
6: Yes, ma'am. So do we, if he's the right man. Twelve twenty-two p.m. We drove the suspect back to the city hall for further questioning. Frank took him to the interrogation room, and I checked into the squad room.
10: Pardon me?
6: Yes, sir.
10: Sergeant Friday?
6: Yes, sir. Something I can do for you?
10: I'm Arthur Stanford, Tom's father.
6: Oh, yes, sir.
10: I understand my son is here. Is that right?
6: Yes, sir. He's here.
10: Wonder if I could see him, talk to him?
6: Yes, sir. I think that can be arranged.
10: Has he told you why he did it? Has he?
6: Well, he's given us some reasons, sir. None of them are very good.
10: I can't understand it. Just isn't any reason for him to do a thing like this. No reason at all that I can see.
6: Mm-hmm.
10: I don't know what to do, Mr. Friday. I left the house this morning and all the people in the neighborhood knew about it. They all knew. I walked down the street and they turned away from me. I could see him watch me through the windows of their houses. I could tell what they were thinking. My son's a thief. Common thief. And in my heart, I know it's true. I don't know what to do about it, Mr. Friday. Can you tell me?
6: No, sir. I'm afraid I can't.
10: Well, maybe he can. May I see him?
6: Yes, sir. He's across the hall. This way. Right over here, sir.
10: I wonder if I could have a cigarette.
6: Yes, sir. Here you are. Here's a match.
10: Thank you. I'm not sure what I'm going to say to him when I see him. Wish I had some time to think.
6: Well, you don't have to go in now if you don't want to, sir.
10: Oh, it wouldn't help any to put it off. Won't get any.

0: Pop, why'd you do it, son?
1: Well, I did it because I wanted to. I wanted the money. I didn't know any other reason you robbed somebody. I wanted the money, so I did it.
0: You could have come to me. I'd have tried to get the money for you. You know I'd have tried.
1: Where'd you get it? Where'd you get that kind of money? All your life, you've been grubbing for pennies. I don't want small money. I want to be rich. I will be, too.
2: All right, take it easy, Stanford.
0: All right, Mr. Friday, I understand.
1: All my life, you've been saying you understand. I'm getting sick of it. As long as I can remember, you've been telling me to get out and do something on my own. Well, I finally did it. Now you aren't happy with it.
0: You expect me to throw my head up in the air because you're a thief?
1: Oh, knock it off. I'm tired of you giving me lectures all the time, yakety-yak. Never stop.
2: That's enough of that, don't you think, Stan?
1: Well, you keep out of this, cop. This is a family matter. It doesn't concern you. This is between my father and me.
0: Well, tell me why. That's all I want. Why? Tell me so I can face the neighbors, so I can tell them you had a reason.
1: Tell them your son's a bum.
0: Well, they know that already, but that's not a reason to steal.
1: It's good enough for me. They're not going to listen to you anyway. They already made up their minds about me. They did that a long time ago.
2: Come on, Stanford. Let's go back to jail.
1: Sure. Anything else here to do? He never understood. He never did. Let's go.
0: One thing I'd like to ask first.
1: What's that?
0: You're going to jail for a long time. I have to live while you're gone.
1: It's your worry.
0: Well, it always has been. I want to know what you did with the garden tools. I'll have to have them to get along.
1: I don't know. I left them someplace.
0: You remember where? Think, I need those tools.
1: I'm not sure. Maybe at Mrs. Howard's. Maybe that's where I left.
0: Over on 12th?
1: Yeah, I did her place last Wednesday. I guess I forgot to pick the stuff up when I left. It must still be there.
0: And I'll go over and get them.
2: Wait a minute.
1: What do you want?
2: You said you did some gardening for this Mrs. Howard last Wednesday. That'd be a week ago yesterday, is that right?
1: That's what I said.
2: You remember what time you were there?
1: Most of the day. I got there about 10 in the morning, left about 4 in the afternoon. I was in a hurry to get away. That's why I forgot the tools, I guess.
2: You leave the place at all during the day?
1: Not till I finished. What are you trying to prove with all these questions?
2: It's about the robbery, Stanford.
1: Yeah?
2: If you were at this Howard woman's house, how could you held up the grocery store?
1: Don't make no difference how I did it. I don't have to explain it to you.
2: No, you're wrong about that, Stanford.
1: Is that right?
2: Too many things here don't add up. The way you confessed, the difference in your story about the robbery. Now, this thing about you being at the Howard house, I don't know why you're lying about this, Stanford.
1: Yeah?
2: But we're going to find out.
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2: We continued to talk to the suspect, Thomas Stanford, for another hour. He refused to say anything about the conflicting aspects of his story. His father pleaded with him to tell us the truth, but other than admitting he was responsible for the grocery store robbery, he'd say nothing. We got the address of the house where Stanford had said he'd left the gardening tools. 3:15 p.m. After taking the suspect back to the main jail, Frank and I drove out to talk to the Howard woman.
5: Place sure looks nice. Well kept.
2: Yeah.
5: Look at those carnations, Joe. Ever seen anything so pretty?
2: Yeah, they're very nice.
5: You know, Faye tries them all the time. Never seems to have any luck with them, though. Plants come up all right, but the flowers just don't seem to get very big.
2: Mm-hmm.
5: About the size of half a buck. Little bitty things.
2: Yeah.
5: Sure smell good, though.
2: I get the bell.
6: Yes?
2: Miss Howard?
6: That's right. There's something you want?
2: Police officers, ma'am. We'd like to talk to you.
6: Policeman? What do you want to see me for?
2: Well, it's about a man who did some work for you, Thomas Stanford.
6: Oh, yes, come in, won't you?
2: Thank you very much. My name's Friday, Mrs. Howard. This is my partner, Frank Smith.
6: Well, how do you do?
5: How do you do, ma'am?
6: Just sit down there. I'm having a late lunch. Can I get you anything?
2: No, thank you.
5: No, thank you, ma'am.
6: Sure you wouldn't have a glass of iced tea or something like that?
2: No, thanks, Mrs. Howard. How about this man, Stanford?
6: Oh, yes, Tom. He's a good gardener. Does a beautiful job on the place. You should take a walk around the grounds. He keeps it just beautifully.
2: Yes, ma'am. Could you tell us when he was here last?
6: Oh, well, I'd have to think about that. Let's see. Well, I think it was a week ago yesterday. Yes, that's right, last Wednesday. He comes once a week. He should have been here yesterday. Called his house when he didn't show up.

0: No answer. Probably forgot. He's very forgetful, you know.
1: Is that right?
0: Oh, yes. But take the last time he was here. He walked off and forgot all of his tools. Lawnmower, clippers, everything. Had to take it back to the garage. Just left it on the lawn right out in the front of the place.
2: Mm-hmm. You ever had any trouble with him?
0: What do you mean by trouble?
2: Well, any arguments, disagreements?
0: Well, on a couple of occasions, we've had words about what flowers to put in. He's wanted to plant one thing, I've wanted something else. They've never been serious, though.
2: Yes, ma'am.
0: I suppose I shouldn't say this.
2: What's that, Miss Hart?
0: Well, frankly, I've never thought that Tom was real bright. He seemed sort of backwards.
1: How do you mean, backward?
0: Well, when it came to thinking out something for himself, he just couldn't handle it. If you told him to do a thing a certain way, he'd do it. Never vary from the way you told him.
2: Mm-hmm.
0: But ask him to figure something out and he was dead. Seemed like the motor was turning over all right, but he just couldn't get the clutch out. Gears just wouldn't work.
1: Yes, ma'am.
0: That's why I say I don't think he's very bright. He just can't seem to think for himself. No initiative.
2: Do you remember what time he was here on Wednesday?
0: Well, now, let's see. He got here about 10 in the morning. It was right after that radio show about the Friends. I'd just finished listening to that when he got here. That goes off the air at 10. Have you ever heard it?
2: No, ma'am.
0: Oh, you should listen sometime. These people tell why they need a friend to help them out of trouble. Well, I listen to it every morning. Makes me feel pretty lucky, those poor people. I sure appreciate what I've got when I hear what they have to say.
1: Uh-huh. Was Stanford here all day, ma'am?
0: Yes, all day. He didn't leave until, let's see. Well, I guess it was about 5, someplace around in there. It seems to me it was just before the 5 o'clock news, just before that when he left.
2: They say he got here at 10, and then he left just before 5 o'clock, is that right?
0: That's right.
2: Any chance that he might have been away without you knowing it?
0: No, I'd have known it if he had. He was out in the backyard most of the morning, and then he took care of the front later in the day.
1: Well, what's he do about lunch, Miss Howard?
0: What do you mean?
1: Well, does he bring his lunch with him?
0: Once in a while he does, yes. Well, he didn't on Wednesday, though. I'm sure about that.
1: How do you mean, Mrs. Howard?
0: Well, along about lunchtime. It was right after the noon news. I made up a little plate for him. A couple of sandwiches, potato chips, and some pickles. Little tiny sweet gherkins. I made it up and I took it out to him.
2: Yes, ma'am.
0: I took this nice plate out to him, and where do you suppose I found him?
1: Where?
0: Out behind the garage, sitting next to the compost box. What do you suppose he was doing?
1: What, ma'am?
0: Reading a comic book. All about cops and robbers. One of those with a picture on the cover of the crooks trying to shoot their way out of the bank.
2: Mm-hmm.
0: I told him that he'd better get on the ball, let the clutch out, and get to work. I told him that I wanted the yard finished up by 5 and that I didn't want any funny business about it.
1: What'd he say to that?
0: Well, he just looked at me for a long time, and then he said, "Okay, warden." Just like that. "Okay, warden." But he got to work. Right away, and he finished up on time. You see, my son and daughter-in-law were coming over. It was his birthday, and we'd planned a little party. I wanted the place to be nice for them.
2: Yes, ma'am, we understand. Is it possible that Stanford could have gotten away from the yard at all between 10 and 5?
0: No, I'm sure of that. He was here all the time.
2: All right, ma'am. Thank you very much.
0: What's this all about? Is Tom in some sort of trouble?
2: No, it's just a routine investigation, Ms. Howard. I'm going to give you our card in case you think of anything else. Here you are.
0: Oh, thank you. Michigan 5211, is that right?
2: Yes, ma'am. Ask for robbery division. That's extension 2511. It's right on the card.
0: Oh, yes. Poor Tom. All this trouble. It's too bad.
2: Yes, ma'am.
0: I just wish this was New York.
2: Beg your pardon?
0: Well, if this was New York, everything would be all right.
2: How's that?
0: That program about the Friends?
2: Yes, ma'am.
0: Tom could sure use one.
2: We left Mrs. Howard's home and talked to some of the people in the neighborhood. They told us that the Howards were respected people in the community, and some of them verified the fact that Stanford had worked for almost 2 years. The man who lived directly across the street from the Howard house said that he'd talked with Stanford on the afternoon of the robbery. He said that he'd asked the suspect about the seeds that he used to raise the carnations that were planted along the front of the house. He went on to say that he'd been working in the front yard of his own house all afternoon, and that he'd seen the suspect throughout that time. We drove back to the grocery store and talked with the victim, Mrs. Kenwood. Under questioning, she admitted that she could have made a mistake about the identification, but she said that if she was wrong, the thief could act as a double for Tom Stanford. 10:30 p.m., we drove back to the main jail and picked up the suspect. We took him back to the city hall and talked to him in the interrogation room. He was sullen and refused to answer our questions.
1: Stanford?
3: Yeah?
1: I'd like to have you tell us the truth this time.
3: I told you it isn't my fault if you don't believe me. It isn't my fault.
2: Now, look, Stanford, we talked with this Mrs. Howard. She told us that you were working for her all day a week ago Wednesday.
3: So what's that prove?
2: Well, you admit it's true then, huh?
3: Sure, it's true. I was working for
2: her. Then how could you have gotten to the grocery store and held it up?
1: Stanford?
3: I did it. I haven't got anything more to say. I did the robbery. Smith, you get tonight's papers?
1: Yeah, I picked them up earlier.
3: Anything in them about me?
1: I didn't see anything.
3: There must have been something, some story about me with my name.
1: Well, if there was, I didn't see it.
3: Well, maybe it didn't look good.
1: Maybe.
3: There's got to be something, a picture or something.
1: No.
3: Well, let me look.
1: Where'd you leave the papers, Frank? Squad room.
3: Would you get them and let me look?
1: Sure. Pretty important to you that you're in the papers, isn't it?
3: I just want to see him, that's all.
1: Well, he'll bring him back.
3: He must have made a mistake. There's something about me. There's got to be. It isn't every day there's a robbery like this. The papers would write it up big, wouldn't they?
1: I don't know.
3: Well, sure they would. There was a story when the place was robbed, told all about how it was done. It was just a little story, but now they've got me. It seems you should have a picture.
1: Here it is.
3: Let me see. Nothing on the first page.
1: Robbery happened a week ago. It's old news.
3: Yeah, but you just caught me last night. Nothing. Not one lousy word. Nothing at all.
1: That makes a difference, doesn't it?
3: Sure it does. Sure. If there isn't anything in the papers, how are people going to know I did it? How are they going to know?
1: They won't.
3: But they gotta. They gotta. Don't you see that? If they don't know that I did the robbery, there ain't no reason for it. No reason at all.
1: What do you mean, Stafford?
3: Well, there won't be no pictures, no nothing. People still think I'm nobody. No one's going to know that I did do something. No one will know.
1: Well, the way it looks to us, you didn't do it.
3: But there should be a story about it, about how I confessed. Maybe not a picture, but at least a story, something.
1: You didn't do it, did you? Stafford? Come on, you didn't hold up that story, did you?
3: No. No, I didn't. I thought I could get away with it. I thought that if I confessed, you'd put me in jail and people would look at me different. And they wouldn't laugh at me anymore because I'd done something. Mm-hmm. Poor dumb Tom. That's what they say, poor dumb Tom. Just once I wanted to show them that I could do something.
1: You ready to go?
3: Back to the jail?
1: That's right.
3: You think we could stop on the way over? I'd like to pick up something.
1: Yeah, what's that?
3: Other papers. Might be something in them.
4: The story you have just heard is true. The names were changed to protect the innocent. On June 4th, a meeting was held in the District Attorney's Office, City and County of Los Angeles, State of California. In a moment, the results of that meeting. Now, here is our star, Jack Webb.
2: Thank you, George Fenneman. 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
4: A 5.10 report was filed on Thomas Arthur Stanford, and he was released from custody. 10 months later, on May 22nd, James R. Rogers was apprehended while attempting to hold up a liquor store at the corner of 3rd and Temple Streets. While being interrogated, he confessed to committing the robbery that Stanford had been accused of. The physical appearance of the two men was almost identical. Rogers was tried and convicted of robbery in the first degree and received sentence as prescribed by law.

0: 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Technical advice comes from the Office of Chief of Police W.H. 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Heard tonight were Ben Alexander, Virginia Gregg, Vic Perrin. Script by John Robinson. Music by Walter Schumann. Hal Gibney speaking. 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

0: Here's Dick Powell as Richard Diamond, private detective.
1: Hello there, this is Diamond. Well, it's Christmas Eve, and every year about this time, my business takes a big nosedive. People usually pack up their troubles and start unpacking colored lights and Christmas tree ornaments. So tonight, instead of telling you about one of my hair-raising exploits, we're going to tell you a Christmas story. So with apologies to Mr. Charles Dickens, we'd like to bring you an adaptation of one of his most famous stories, A Christmas Carol. Now, I'd better explain something first. This version isn't exactly the way you've heard it many times before. Because the particular type of characters I usually get mixed up with, this story is written to fit their talents and characteristics. Different from the Dickens original, certainly, but we feel that this story could easily happen today, anywhere. Like maybe right here in New York on a little side street just off the Bowery. So now I'd like to introduce our characters. Mr. Ebenezer Scrooge will be played by my good friend and guiding hand of the 5th Precinct Homicide Division.
2: Lieutenant Walter Levinson.
3: Walter?
2: Otis.
1: The character of Jacob Marley will be played by one of my dearest friends and constant companions.
2: Otis, that's you.
3: Huh? Oh, Sergeant Otis Loveloon.
2: Loveloon.
4: Watch.
1: Oh, sorry, Helen. Tiny Tim will be played by our corner newsboy.
4: Johnny Rollins.
1: Tiny Tim's mother will be played by my red-headed gal friend.
5: Helen Asher.
1: The rest of the characters will be played by members of the 5th Precinct Police Station.
6: Officer O'Reilly.
7: Officer Lund.
8: Officer Lefkowitz.
3: Sergeant Miller.
1: The music will be furnished by the 5th Precinct Police Band, directed by Patrolman Worth. And now, our version of the Christmas classic, Charles Dickens' A Christmas Carol.

0: Once upon a time, there was a nasty old guy named Ebenezer Scrooge. He was nasty, all right. He didn't like anything, except maybe all the dough he could get his hands on. Scrooge had a little business that he started with his partner, Jacob Marley. The outfit was known as Scrooge and Marley Loan Company. But one day, poor old Marley just up and keeled over. So the boys along the big street gave him a nice funeral, and old Scrooge took over the business. Well, Marley had been dead for 7 years, and Scrooge lived alone in his little room over the office. And for a hobby, he hated everybody. He had a young guy working for him by the name of Bob Cratchit. Bob had a wife and 4 kids and made just enough to make ends meet. Scrooge used to ride him all the time. When it got so cold the polar bears complained, Cratchit would turn on the little heater. And Scrooge would say,
1: "Cratchit, what do you think you're doing?"
2: "Turning on the heat, that's what I'm doing. My fingers look like popsicles."
1: "Well, I don't care if they come in 6 delicious flavors. Every time you turn on that heater, it costs me money. Business is not good, so get back to your work and turn off the heat."
2: "Oh, now look, Mr. Scrooge, I'm freezing. Now, this pen ain't guaranteed to write under ice."
1: "I tell you once more, get back to your work."
2: "Okay, Mr. Scrooge. I don't know why you worry about business. Why not just put up a sign, turn the joint into a skating rink?"
0: Now, this was no time for any decent guy to act like that. It was Christmas Eve. Along about 5 o'clock, into the office came Scrooge's nephew, Fred.
3: "Well, Merry Christmas, Bob."
2: "Oh, Merry Christmas, Fred.
1: You get back to your work, Cratchit."
2: "Okay."
3: "Yeah. Well, Merry Christmas, Uncle."
1: "Oh, swell. Merry Christmas. Humbug."
3: "Humbug?"
1: "Yeah, humbug. My old man didn't like Christmas, and that's what he used to say. Humbug."
3: "Okay, humbug. But it's still Christmas, and I don't see where you get off not liking it. This is supposed to be the time everybody gets with it. Everything stops that ain't much good, and you put your arm around the next guy, you tell him Merry Christmas."
1: "I'll put my arm around you with a hammer on the end of it if you don't lay off the goodwill stuff."
3: "Look, what's with you? What have you got against Christmas?"
1: "You show me a way to make $100 every Christmas, and I'll fall in love with it. Every time the holidays roll around, nobody pays their bills, and they all run around like they own the Chrysler Building. Look at you. $60 a week, and you're coming on like Rockefeller."
3: "Well, sure I make a lousy $60, but it ain't easy. But once a year, something happens with everybody in this big world. Well, nearly everybody. Because this is a day that somebody else started to make things right for us, and he had a really tough time doing it. It's more than just remembering. It's feeling. It's all around you. Christmas has got to be merry. Don't you get it?"
1: "You want me to be merry?"
3: "Well, sure."
1: "Then go get some of these joyous clients of mine to pay off their loans."
3: "The missus asked me to invite you over for dinner tomorrow."
1: "Now, don't hold your breath."
3: "Okay. Merry Christmas, Bob."
2: "Merry Christmas, Fred."
3: "Merry Christmas, Uncle."
1: "Merry Christmas. Merry Christmas. Humbug."
0: Late that evening, Scrooge went upstairs to his room, the room where Jacob Marley used to stay. It was dark in the little hall, and when Scrooge reached for the door, he looked up at the big brass knocker and saw...
1: "Holy cow! I could have sworn that was old Jake's face in the knocker. I must be working too hard."
0: So in he went. A little shaky after seeing Jake Marley's face, but he just passed it off his nerves. He closed the door and locked it, then went over and sat down in front of the fireplace. He got a fire going and started to relax, but every tile around the fireplace started looking like Jake Marley's face.
1: "Oh, now, come on, Abe, old boy. You got to get hold of yourself. This is ridiculous, and I haven't touched a drop in weeks."
0: He got up and walked around the room a few times, then went back and sat down again. He stretched, rested his head on the back of the chair. From somewhere a bell started chiming, and Scrooge sat straight up in his chair. He heard something else, too. Something from downstairs.
1: "What the... Oh, now, what is that? What's going on? Who's that? Come on, who's out there?"
0: Then all of a sudden, it came right through the wall.
1: "Marley! Jake Marley! Oh, no, no! I got to stop eating lobster. Oh, it couldn't be. Hey, what's with you? Who are you?"
4: "Jake Marley. Who else?"
1: "You're dead."
4: "The deadest. But nevertheless, Jake Marley."
1: "His ghost."
4: "You are very sharp today, Scrooge, old boy."
1: "I don't believe it."
4: "You got eyes, ain't you?"
1: "Yeah, and I got a bad stomach, too. That's who you are. Nothing but a bad case of indigestion."
4: "You don't think I'm a ghost, huh? Okay, maybe a good scare will change your mind."
1: "Oh,
5: No. Stay away from me. I believe you.
4: You sold on the idea?
2: Yeah, but why do you got to come to see me?
4: Regulations. Every man is supposed to live his life and help his buddies. If he don't do it while he's alive, then he's got to do it after he kicks off. Oh!
2: Now, stop that. Hey, what's with all those chains and things you got wrapped around you?
4: Oh, these? Well, this here chain is like my life. Each one of these links is something I did wrong.
2: But why do you have to hold it around with you? Why don't you check it someplace?
4: Scrooge, old boy, when we was in business together, I never took time out to do any good. I just kept making a buck and figured that was enough. Well, now I got to pay for it. I got to haul this chain around and try to make up for all the things I didn't do when I was alive.
2: But why come to me?
4: Because you're going to end up just like me, unless we do something in a hurry. Now, I haven't got much time, so you better listen.
2: No, I don't want to be like you. I'll listen.
4: Okay. You're going to have 3 visitors. You're going to be haunted by 3 spirits.
2: Oh, no.
4: It's the only way you can keep from being like me. When you hear that bell strike 1, the first one will be here. Well, I got to be going. You won't see me again, but you remember what I told you. So long, Scrooge, old boy. Your goosebumps can relax now.
0: After the ghost took off, Scrooge just refused to believe it.
1: Nuts. It's ridiculous. Humbug.
0: Then he climbed into the sack and was soon snoring up a storm. When Scrooge awoke, it was still dark, and the bell from the church on 53rd Street was striking 12. He laid awake listening and thinking to himself.
1: Just a dream. Ghosts. Bah!
0: Finally, he dropped off again and slept for about an hour. Then the big bell struck 1.
1: 1 o'clock and I don't see no ghost. I knew it was something I ate.
0: All of a sudden, a big light flashed in the room. The first of the spirits stood before him.
2: Oh, Jake was right. Are you the first spirit that Jake said would come to haunt me?
6: Yeah, you know it.
2: Well, who are you?
6: Me? I'm the ghost of Christmas past.
2: Yeah? How long past?
6: Your past. Come on, we're going to take a walk.
2: Oh, where are we going?
6: Just relax. I'm running this tour.
2: Oh, well, let me get my pants.
6: You got them.
2: Hey, they're on me.
0: With that, the ghost of Christmas Past grabbed Scrooge by the hand, and they both flew out of the window. Scrooge nearly lost his upper plate, but before he could yell for help, he was standing in front of a dirty, ramshackle old tenement building.
6: You know where you are?
1: Sure, I know where I am. This is where I was brought up. Even the garbage cans are the same.
6: You had a pretty tough time when you were a kid, didn't you?
1: The toughest. I wasn't very big, and the rest of the kids in the neighborhood were. I had more black eyes than a crow.
6: You want to go in?
1: What for?
6: To see your folks.
1: My folks died a long time ago.
6: They're in there now. Come on.
0: Well, the ghost took old Scrooge into the building and showed him a Christmas years past when he was a child with his family. Sure, it was tough living in 2 little rooms like that, but Scrooge remembered how wonderful it really was.
6: What's the matter, Scrooge?
1: Huh? Oh, got something in my eye.
6: You were pretty lonely when your folks... When they...
1: Yeah. You know, there was a young kid that came around earlier this evening and sang some carols. I wish...
6: What do you wish?
1: Oh, nothing.
6: Come on. I want to show you another Christmas.
0: The spirit showed him another Christmas and still another. And you know, no matter how tough Scrooge remembered his childhood had been, it always seemed that Christmas was wonderful. Then the spirit took him to a building down by the river where Scrooge got his first job. They went inside, and seated behind a desk, Scrooge spotted...
1: Fezziwig! Well, I'll be darned. It's old Fezziwig alive again. And there's Dick Wilkins. He was a good boy. We got along great. He liked me.
7: Okay, everybody, it's Christmas Eve. You can knock off and have yourself a good time. You better lock up, Dick.
8: Sure, right away, Mr. Fezziwig.
7: And don't look so unhappy, Ebenezer. It's Christmas. Come on home with me and tear into a big turkey. All locked up, Dick?
8: Yes, sir.
7: Ready, Ebenezer?
5: Yes, sir.
7: Okay, let's go and have Merry Christmas, you two.
5: Yeah. Merry Christmas,
8: Merry Christmas, Mr. Fezziwig. Merry Christmas.
0: Then the spirit took Scrooge over to Fezziwig's house, and they saw the wonderful party that Mrs. Fezziwig had gotten together. Scrooge watched and remembered, and the spirit said,
6: "Wasn't Fezziwig a stupid, sentimental old goat?"
1: "Oh, yeah. Well, let me tell you something. He was a great guy, he was. You know..."
6: "What, Scrooge?"
1: "I was just thinking about Bob Cratchit, who works for me. I think I'd like to do something for him. You know, he's got a wife and four kids."
6: "Is that right?"
1: "Yeah, four kids. Come on, I've seen enough."
6: "Okay, but you gotta see these things if you want to get squared away. And believe me, brother, you need squaring away. Let's go home, Scrooge."
0: Before he knew it, Scrooge was back in his little room and the spirit was gone. Scrooge was pretty beat and he climbed into bed and dropped into a heavy sleep.
1: Huh? What's that? It's 2 o'clock. Hey, that light in the other room. I got burglars.
8: Hey, Scrooge. Scrooge, come on in.
1: Who's that? What are you doing in the other room?
8: Come on in. Take a look. It's pretty nifty.
1: Hey, what is this? What have you done to the room? It looks like Macy's window. Where'd you get all the holly and the mistletoe? And how'd you get it in here?
8: You like it?
1: Oh, for Pete's sake, a Christmas tree. Who are you?
8: The ghost of Christmas present. Now, don't tell me you don't like the way I fix things up. I work pretty hard.
1: Oh, the second ghost. Okay, take me wherever you want to go, but believe me, the next time I try the train.
8: Come on, let's go. Now, what do you see?
1: Oh, I see bright colored lights. People having a lot of fun. Kids on sleighs.
8: See that building over there? The one with a big wreath on the front door?
1: I got 2020. That's where Bob Cratchit lives. He works for me. Hey, look. There's Bob now.
8: Yes, going into the house. Up all those stairs to the 5th floor. And he's got his little boy on his back.
1: Tiny Tim.
8: Yeah, got polio last summer. Pretty sick little boy.
1: I know. Bob said he'd need a lot of care if he was ever going to walk again.
8: Let's take a peek.
9: Hi.
10: Hello, honey. You and Tim have a good time?
9: Best. Didn't we, Tim?
11: Yeah, Dad. We watched all the kids on the block on their sleds. Mom, will I ever be able to ride a sled?
10: Of course, Tim. Won't he, dear?
9: Sure thing, Roughneck. Next Christmas, you'll be out there doing belly whoppers with the rest of them.
11: Dad, what's the matter? Your eyes are all wet.
9: Nothing, Tim. I just got some snow in them.
10: Want some dinner, Tim?
11: Oh, Mom, stew for Christmas?
10: I'm sorry, Tim.
11: Oh, that's okay, Mom. I like stew.
10: Bob, will you please say grace?
11: Can I say something first, Mom?
10: Of course, Tim. What would you like to say?
11: God bless us. Everyone.
8: What's the matter, Scrooge, old boy? Got some snow in your eyes, too?
1: Tell me something.
8: Sure, if I can.
1: What about Tiny Tim?
8: Oh, can't say for sure. But if his old man makes enough money next year to get the right doctors, little Tim will get along just fine. But times are tough, aren't they, Scrooge?
1: Yeah.
0: Now the spirit of Christmas present took Scrooge to many places and showed him a lot of happiness and a lot of misery. And finally, back to his little room, and the spirit was gone.
1: Oh, I don't know whether I can take much more of this.
0: Then a new ghost drifted in. This was the worst yet. He was really done up for haunting. He was all dressed in black with one arm sticking out and pointing right at poor old Scrooge. This was the last one of the spirits. Scrooge's knees sounded like castanets on a reducing machine.
1: Okay, okay, you don't have to tell me. You're the ghost of the Christmas that hasn't come yet. You, I'm really scared of.
0: The ghost took off as Scrooge right after him. The city disappeared, and Scrooge found himself on the outskirts of town, standing in a graveyard. The night was howling like it was mad. And as Scrooge looked down, he saw...
1: Hey, what's this? What's this stone?
0: The black spirit stood still and pointed, so Scrooge leaned down and pulled away the bushes and saw it was a tombstone.
1: Well, there's a name here. Ebenezer Scrooge. Oh, no, no. Look, not this. Believe me, I don't want this. I know I've done wrong, but I'm not kidding. I really know what Christmas means. It doesn't mean just today or tomorrow. It's every day. Every day of your life. I swear I'll do better. Only take me away from this. Let me try. Let me try to make Christmas right for me and everybody else. Please don't let this happen. Give me another chance. Well, don't just stand there. Put your arm back in. You'll catch cold. Well, say something.
0: Suddenly Scrooge dropped to his knees and reached out for the spirit. But something happened. The spirit started to shrink. Then it collapsed. And when Scrooge looked up...
1: What the... My bedpost. My own bedpost. I'm home. Oh, thank goodness. I lived the past and the present and the future, and now I'm home. Hallelujah. Spirits, wherever you are, believe me. From now on, things are going to be different. Oh, yeah. And thanks.
12: Paper! Find it, paper!
1: Hey, boy!
12: Yeah?
1: What day is this?
12: It's Christmas. What's with you?
1: Christmas. Oh, boy, oh, boy, oh, boy, I haven't missed it. The spooks did it all in one night. Boy.
12: Yeah? Oh, it's you, Mr. Scrooge.
1: How many papers have you got?
12: I don't know. Why?
1: Well, here's $5. Throw them away and go have yourself a Merry Christmas.
12: Gee, thanks, Mr. Scrooge. And a Merry Christmas to you.
1: Hey, boy, say that again.
12: Thanks?
1: No, no, no, the other.
12: You mean Merry Christmas?
1: Yeah, that's it. Merry Christmas.
13: Okay, okay, I'm coming. What's the matter with you? Can't you see the store's closed? Look, mister, this is... Ebenezer Scrooge.
14: Merry Christmas, Barney.
13: Huh? Hey, you been drinking?
14: Not a drop. Well, what's the matter with you? Ain't you going to wish me a Merry Christmas?
13: Wish? Sure. Come on in. Wife's upstairs with her mother, but I got a bottle in the back. I think maybe you better have something strong.
14: Look, your grocery store's closed, but you could still sell me a turkey, couldn't you?
13: Well, I don't know.
14: Oh, you got a couple? They'll just go to waste.
13: Look, what do you want a turkey for? You've been eating at the Automat every Christmas for the last 7 years.
14: Oh, it's not for me. But nevertheless, I have been invited to my nephew Fred's house for a Christmas dinner.
13: Well, then who's the bird for?
14: Bob Cratchit. You know, the young guy that works for me.
13: Oh, yeah. How much you gonna charge him?
14: Here's $20. That ought to be enough for the bird.
13: No. It ain't worth that much. You sure you ain't been into something?
14: Well, if it's too much, give the rest to your kid and have him deliver the turkey to Cratchit's house.
13: Huh?
14: Here's the address, and don't tell Cratchit who sent the thing. Okay?
13: Okay.
1: Merry Christmas, Barney.
13: Yeah, Merry Christmas.
0: Well, old Scrooge went back to his rooms and took out an old blue suit out of the mothballs. He shook it out, put a few creases in it, and went out into the street. The old boy was really with it. Everybody he passed, he greeted them with,
1: Merry Christmas.
15: Merry Christmas.
1: Merry Christmas.
16: Eh? Oh, Merry Christmas.
1: Merry Christmas. Merry Christmas.
0: Scrooge went to church and gave a large donation, and Father McCarthy nearly forgot his sermon. And then Scrooge went out on the street again and down into the Bowery.
16: God bless you, sir, and a Merry Christmas.
14: Isn't it, though?
0: He kept walking and having a great time. Later that afternoon, he arrived at his nephew's house.
14: Well, what the...
1: Merry Christmas, Fred.
14: I've come to dinner.
1: Oh, my gosh.
14: Here, I brought you some presents.
1: Oh, my gosh.
14: Now, don't thank me. It's Christmas, remember?
1: Oh, my gosh.
0: Next morning, Scrooge was early at the office. If he could just catch Cratchit coming in late. And he did. Bob was a good 21 minutes late.
15: That's it?
2: Oh, no.
1: You're 21 minutes late.
2: Yeah. I'm sorry, Mr. Scrooge. I had a big evening last night.
1: You did, huh? You know what I told you if I caught you fancy-footing it in here late again?
2: Okay, so I'm canned.
1: You think you got it coming?
2: Oh, I'm too tired to argue, Mr. Scrooge. Jobs are tough enough, and I hate to lose this one, but I'm just too tired.
1: A raise would help, huh?
2: That's the silliest question of the year.
1: Then you got it. It's in that envelope.
2: What?
1: Yeah, and maybe after we see how the funds are, we can do something about Tiny Tim.
2: No, I don't get it. A raise? You want to do something about Tim? I don't get it.
1: Sure you do, Bob. Haven't you heard? It's Christmas. Now, go on home, take the day off. Take the week off.
2: Oh.
1: Come back when you feel like it. Merry Christmas.
2: Mr. Scrooge?
1: Yeah?
2: Merry Christmas.
0: And Scrooge really did it. He was as good as his word, better even. He made it the merriest Christmas ever. And later, things got better, and he took care of Tiny Tim. And sure enough, Tim was out on his sled the next Christmas, doing belly whoppers with the best of them. Every Christmas thereafter, all along the big street, it was said, if anyone knew how to make Christmas merry, old Ebenezer Scrooge was that one.
1: And I hope that can really be said about all of us, just like Tiny Tim said.
11: God bless us, everyone.
1: That's right, Tim. God bless us, everyone.

0: Yes, Helen?
1: That was wonderful. Not quite the way Dickens wrote it, but it meant the same thing.
0: Oh, you really like it, baby?
1: Oh, I loved it. No reason in the world why old Scrooge couldn't have been living right here today. You've got the spirit, and that's what counts. How did you like it, Walt?
2: Rick, I gotta hand it to you. It was really great.
3: Lieutenant.
2: Yeah, what is it, Otis?
3: How'd I do in the play?
2: You were magnificent, Sergeant.
3: You know, I'll bet if I studied for a couple of weeks, I'd get me a part on Broadway. To be or not to be? That's the question.
2: Oh, no.
0: Now, Walt, leave him alone.
2: Oh, sure, sure. Monsieur Otis.
3: Huh?
2: Wouldst thou accompany me over to the punch bowl for a short flagon of nectar?
3: Sure, I wouldst.
2: See you later, Helen, Rick. Yeah. Come on, Barrymore. Let's see if the punch bowl fits your head.
0: Oh, aren't they lovely?
1: You want something to eat?
0: Wait a minute.
1: What's the matter?
0: Listen.
1: They're out here by this window.
0: Come on, let's go listen.

0: wasn't that wonderful, Rick?
1: Oh, it sure was.
0: Rick, sing something with them.
1: Oh, no, honey. I don't want to laugh at the
0: end. Please, Rick. Come on.
1: All right, all right. I tell you what I'll do. Everybody usually sings Christmas songs about snow. I'm going to sing one about sunshine. It's called Melikalikimaka.
0: Melikalikimaka?
1: Well, it means Merry Christmas in Hawaiian.
0: In Hawaiian?
1: Sure. It's a brand new song. They love it over there, and we'll love it here.

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1: Rick.
2: Mm-hmm.
1: Merry Christmas.
2: Yes. And a Merry Christmas to everybody.

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1: 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Are you still a television outsider? Still just reading about it, talking about it, thinking about it? Well, we'd like you to hear what some of the television insiders say. Here's what Robert J. Patterson of Bronxville, New York writes us, for example. Television brings the family closer together, makes new friends of neighbors who come in to enjoy it with us, adds much to the joy of living. The Pattersons are just one of the more than a million American families who own and enjoy RCA Victor television. Why not find out the facts about television for yourself? Look at the list of big new shows going on the air every week. Look at the new sets, 18 beautiful new RCA Victor receivers now at your dealers. Look into the matter of price, too. It may surprise you to find out how little it costs today to join the insiders who own America's favorite television, RCA Victor. It happened on a quiet fall evening just across the river from Washington, D.C., in a small frame house in the outskirts of Alexandria, Virginia.
2: Long distance.
3: Look, operator, I got to call Mr. Ken Thurston in New York fast.
2: What is the number, please?
3: I don't know the number, but I want to talk to Ken Thurston in hurry.
2: And the address, please?
3: Oh, for Pete's sake, I don't know the address. Get New York. Tell him he's the man called X. They'll find him. Now step on it.
2: Who did you say he was, sir? Hello? Hello, sir? Can you hear me? Hello? Who did you say he was?
4: Ken, you remember Colonel Blake of Army General Staff?
5: Sure, Chief. How are you, Colonel?
6: Glad to see you again, Thurston.
4: The Colonel says he's got some business for us here at the Bureau, Ken.
5: Oh?
6: Yes. Thurston, do you know a man named Bill Pringle?
5: Bill Pringle, he's an old friend of mine. You know him, Chief.
4: Sure, cryptography expert. The one who helped us crack the Japanese code during the war.
6: Well, he's in trouble.
5: Oh? What kind?
6: Maybe treason.
4: Treason?
5: Well, that doesn't sound like Bill Pringle.
6: That's what we thought when we put him to work as a civilian expert, helping us develop the greatest defensive weapon in the history of warfare. Maybe one that could prevent future wars. An electronic deciphering machine.
4: Huh. Electronic deciphering?
6: If it works as we think it will, any enemy cipher or code will be as clear as ABC to us. We'd never be caught flat-footed again by a march into Poland, Korea, or Pearl Harbor.
5: You said something about treason, Colonel.
6: We'd suspected for some time that foreign agents were contacting Pringle. We'd had him under surveillance. Last night, there was a shooting scrape at his home in Alexandria, Virginia. The man who'd been covering him for us was killed, and Pringle has disappeared.
5: I see.
4: Then you think Pringle sold us out to foreign agents?
6: It doesn't matter what we think. We've got to know.
4: Well, Ken?
5: Chief, I think I'd better visit Alexandria, Virginia.

0: Is Bill Pringle at home?
1: Who are you?
0: My name is Ken Thurston.
1: Come in, please.
0: Thanks.
1: You're another government man, aren't you?
0: Well,
1: why do you keep on wasting time here? Can't you understand that Bill's life is in danger? They may be torturing him, killing him. I'm sorry.
0: You seem pretty upset about things, Miss...
1: I'm Felice Pringle, Bill's wife.
0: Mrs. Pringle. But why are you afraid that someone might be torturing him, maybe killing him?
1: Because foreign agents were after him, trying to get him to sell out his country.
0: What do you think happened last night?
1: I don't know. Bill was supposed to be working late, so I went to a movie. When I came back, the house was filled with government men. And Bill was gone. I've been half crazy ever since.
0: You're sure you don't remember anything that might give us a lead? Something Bill might have said or let slip?
1: No, nothing. I'm going through some of his things now. Those notes and letters on that table. So far, there's nothing.
0: Well, what's this map here, Mrs. Pringle?
1: Map?
0: California. With a town near Monterey circled in red pencil, San Marino.
1: Oh, I'd been trying to get Bill to take a vacation. Anything to get him away from his worries here. He'd just decided to go to San Marino next week on a fishing trip. And then last night happened.
0: Well, thanks for your trouble, Mrs. Pringle.
1: If there was only some way that I could help...
0: You've been a lot of help.
1: Thank you.
0: Yes. I happen to know that Bill hated fishing and he wasn't married. Good night, Mrs. Pringle.
2: But if she isn't Bill Pringle's wife, who is she?
3: I'll leave that up to you to find out, Chief.
2: To me? But you're right there, Ken.
3: Look, Chief, if Colonel Blake's right, Bill Pringle or some other country's agents may have the plans for the deciphering machine.
2: Sure, Ken, and those plans are probably on their way out of the country right now.
3: That's why I'm going fishing.
2: Fishing?
3: Yep, at San Marino, California. So long, Chief.

0: Salmon from New York, Chicago, and Salt Lake City, now arriving on ramp C.
1: You want a private plane, Mr. Thurston, to fly to San Marino.
2: That's right. Can you fix me up?
1: Sure, easy. Can't get you all the way into town, but there's a farmer named Bronson who'll drive you in for a couple of dollars.
2: How come you're so familiar with a little place called San Marino?
1: I wasn't until night before last. Flew two men up there in a charter job.
2: Oh? One of them named Pringle?
1: Nope, Smith and Jones. Then this morning, got another inquiry about a flight up there. Funny name, I got it right. Yeah, here it is. Zell Schmidt.
2: Zell Schmidt.
3: Sure, who else? Hello, Mr. Thurston.
2: Hey, Gunn. What the devil are you doing here in San Francisco?
3: Oh, it's very simple. I'm here because I was in Los Angeles and want to go to Rio de Janeiro. So I put in a long-distance call to New York.
2: What?
3: Sure, I had to say goodbye to my dearest, my most favorite friend. Eh, Mr. Thurston?
2: You mean you called Collector Chisel some money. And Miss Brooks lacks your accent. So you learned where I was going and came up here to wait for me. Well, the answer is no.
3: But I didn't even ask you
2: I'm
3: yet,
2: not
3: Mr.
2: giving Thurston. You any money.
3: But, Mr. Thurston...
2: And you're not coming with me to San Marino.
3: But, Mr. Rex...
2: So long, Pago.
3: But... How do you like that? Such ungratitude. Well, it's lucky there's more than one way to skin a purse from a cat's ear.

0: Hello? This is Pagan Zeltschmidt. I got news for you. He's here. That's right. And I can spell you plenty. For a slight consideration, of course.
1: Yeah, here she be, Mister San Marino. Nobody lives here but them tunny fishermen. Portuguese, most of them. That's why I can't figure none why all you fellas wanted to come here all of a sudden.
2: You're talking about the two men you drove last night?
1: Yeah, Smith and Jones it was.
2: Where did they go, Mr. Bronson?
1: It ain't but one place to go in San Marino, mister. Madame Caldas.
2: Madame Caldas?
1: Yeah, this here spot right here. Eating place, drinking place, gambling place. And there's some that says a fellow with money can buy almost anything he wants in there. Wouldn't know myself. Never been in the market for them kind of things.
2: Well, thanks for the ride, Mr. Bronson, and for the tip.
1: Oh, forget it, mister. Glad to do it. Nice night for a ride. Anyway, so long now. Here you go.
3: Well, come in, mister. Come on in. Keep that night air out of here. That's tougher on a man's health than the rocks that I serve in here. Oh, that's better, mister. So the first drink's on the house. After that, you're on your own. Okay, mister?
2: I'll go you one better. I'll buy you the first drink.
3: Now, that's a switch. You being a sucker, or is there a string attached?
2: There's a string.
3: Okay, shoot. What is it?
2: We have that drink alone, in private. Is it a deal?
3: Hey, that's the best offer I've had in 10 years. I got a good bottle in my office. Come on.

0: safe transportation out of the country?
1: You don't have to pay for that. Drive down to Tijuana or over to Nogales. You can get across easy, for free.
0: Sometimes it's not that easy.
1: It is if you're not hot. The feds ain't after you.
0: And if they are?
1: That makes it tougher on you than on me. I don't mess around with stuff like that. So let's have that drink, mister, and forget it.
0: Okay, have it your way. I guess Bill Pringle gave me a bum steer.
1: Who'd you say, mister?
0: Bill Pringle, a friend of mine. You wouldn't know him.
1: No, I wouldn't know him. Did you say you were buying this drink, mister?
0: That's right.
1: Some drinks come kind of high around here.
0: Oh? How high?
1: Maybe $500.
0: Phew. Okay, who do I pay?
1: Name's Captain Braga, skipper of the tuna boat Santa Isabella.
0: Captain Braga, where do I find him?
1: He's aboard ship now, out in the harbor. I'll have Joe row you out there. Well, here's mud in your eye, mister, and a bon voyage.

0: You keep the Santa Isabella pretty shipshape, Captain Braga.
1: She's all right.
0: Oh, I don't see much of a crew aboard, though. I thought these tuna boats carried quite a few hands.
1: Your interest is not in fishing, no? You stay in your cabin. I handle this ship.
0: Fair enough. As long as you get me where I want to go.
1: See. Here is your cabin. You will go in, please.
0: Sure. Well, I didn't know I was going to have company on this trip.
2: I hope you don't have any objections, Ken. After all, I've come all the way from Alexandria, Virginia, to be with you.
0: Yeah. Does your husband know, Phyllis?
2: Bill Pringle? I don't think he's in any position to care at the moment.
0: Why not? Did you use that gun on him, too?
2: How can you be so suspicious, darling? I'm only pointing it at you to welcome you aboard properly. Isn't that so, Captain Braga?
1: Si. Welcome aboard, Mr.

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1: Wake up, Mr. Thurston. Please wake up. Oh, why do you have to keep on acting dead this way? Wake up, Mr. X.
2: Take it easy, you idiot.
1: Huh? Oh, you're not subconscious after all.
2: Not that subconscious, Pagan. Yeah. Ah. I see Captain Bradwell and the beautiful Felice are gone. Are we locked in this cabin?
1: Tighter than a bum.
2: Yeah, yeah. Looks like we're on our way, Pagan.
1: Hey, how come you don't even act surprised to see me here, Mr. X?
2: Because I saw you make that phone call back to the San Francisco airport.
1: Call? What call was that, Mr. Thurston?
2: The one you made to Felice.
1: Oh, but I swear, by the father of my father, Mr. X, I only told her that... Oops.
2: Sure. Where'd you meet her, the airport?
1: That's right. Naturally, she went for me, so when she invited me to go on a fishing trip... Well, you understand how all these things are.
2: Oh, yes.
1: But there's just one little thing, one tiny thing I don't understand. What's this all about anyways?
2: Pagan, we're on our way out of the country. And we're all after the plans for an electronic deciphering machine.
1: You mean

0: But not going fishing, then?
1: I think Felice is going fishing after those pens. And she figures on using us for bait.
0: Huh?
1: And, Pagon, you better pray that she likes to fish with live bait.
0: Sure, but what difference does it make? She doesn't like to use live bait. She'll use... Ooh. Oh, Mr. X.

0: Nice of you to invite me on deck for some air, Felice.
1: You're here to get a briefing, Ken, so you'll know just where you stand.
0: Oh, that'll be refreshing.
1: We've dropped anchor off the coast of Lower California, Mexican waters.
0: So?
1: Captain Braga and I are going ashore at nightfall.
0: Oh, nice. But I don't see any town over there. Someone expecting you? Smith and Jones, maybe, or your erstwhile husband, Bill Pringle?
1: I'm going ashore to get the plans for the deciphering machine. If I get them, Captain Braga will return alone. His orders will be to get rid of you and Zellschmidt.
0: What if we don't get the plans?
1: We'll come back together and persuade you to tell us just how we can get them.
0: What makes you think I'll cooperate?
1: You might be interested to know that Captain Braga served a long apprenticeship with the Gestapo, questioning prisoners at Buchenwald. I think you'll cooperate, Ken.
2: But how can you tell them something you don't know, Mr. X?
0: I can't, Pagon. But as long as they think I can, we're in pretty good shape.
2: Pretty good shape? He says pretty good. If they get the plans, they bump us off. And if they don't get them, they're going to... Ooh, they got us right between the frying pan.
0: Not if we get the plans first.

0: How are you doing with that lock, Pagan?
1: Give me a little time, Mr. X. After all, with practically only a toothpick to be working with, I... Hey, my bed, eh? Now, what do we do?
0: Follow Felice and Captain Braga ashore.
1: But who wants to go swimming at this time of the night?
0: They're not going to swim, you idiot. There's a dinghy moored to the stern rail. Come on.
1: Okay.
0: All right, Pagan. Over the side into that boat.

0: I don't get it, Mr. Thurston. What are we doing here anyways? There's nothing in this wilderness but wilderness.
1: There's got to be something around here, Pago. Did you look at that jetty we tied up to?
0: Well, maybe it was just put up there to fool people like us into thinking somebody used it for something. Maybe it was... Mr. Hicks! You know something, Mr. Thurston? I think we should have stood in that boat.
1: Come on. We're going to find out where those came from.
0: But somebody was shooting at somebody. With guns, even.
1: That's right.
0: But maybe they wouldn't like us to come crashing it this way. After all, it could be just a quiet little shooting party between a few friends.
1: Yeah, a few friends named Smith and Jones.
0: Huh?
1: Ah. This is where these shots came from.
0: You mean this old tumbling down shack?
1: An old tool shed of some kind. Let's go in.
0: But who wants any old tools? Well, what do you know? No lights.
1: A flashlight will fix that up.
0: Do you always have to think of everything? Okay. Are you satisfied now? There's nothing in... Mr. X.
1: Yeah. Looks like that quiet little shooting party ended in murder.
0: But who is he anyways, Mr. Thurston?
1: Man named Jones. Or Smith.
0: Those guys again.
1: And look there. Against that wall.
0: Huh? This ain't no tool house. It's a radio station.
1: Shortwave outfit. And a good one.
0: Very interesting, yeah. So let's give this joint a quick sign off, eh?
1: No hurry, Pagon. I want to learn what this set's doing so far from home.
0: Huh?
1: Take a look at that manufacturer's plate. Made in Moscow.

0: But why do we keep hanging around here, Mr. Thurston? You did what you wanted to. You did it with the radio already.
1: We still haven't found Bill Pringle, all those plans.
0: Bill Pringle's plans for crazy machines? Sometimes I think all this is a pigment of your imagination.
2: You are wrong, senor.
0: Mr. Thurston, it's him. And with that cannon again.
1: Yeah, I see. You were telling Pagon he was wrong about Bill Pringle and those plans, Braga.
2: Si, senor, that is so. For proof, I will take you to them now. It would only be justice that after all your trouble, you should see them before you die.
3: So we meet once more, Ken. And as usual, you're at the wrong end of Captain Braga's gun.
1: Looks like it, Felice.
3: Well, don't feel too bad about it. I don't need you anymore. And it really doesn't matter if you get it here in this old ranch house or on the tuna boat.
1: That sounds like you've got the plans.
3: You really didn't provide too much competition, Ken.
1: No. Nor did your pal back there on the radio shack.
3: You found Andreev, then?
1: Oh, that was his name. Andreev. I'm glad to know it wasn't really Jones or Smith.
3: By any name, he was a fool, Ken, thinking he could double-cross me.
1: Then the two of you were working on Bill Pringle together. The old gag, I suppose. You made him lose his head over you, then Andreev blackmailed him. What was the pressure, Felice? A threat to turn you over to the government as a spy unless Bill came across with those plans?
3: Roughly, yes. It wasn't too difficult, either. Bill proved quite amenable.
1: So, what went wrong?
3: Bill and Andreev disappeared 2 days before the time we'd planned. I figured it was a double cross, so Andreev could get the cash and glory for himself.
1: Then how come it took you so long to start after them?
3: We'd arranged several exit routes from the country. I didn't know which they'd taken. Until you found that map for me.
1: Mighty nice of me. Now what?
3: You'll join Pagon and Bill down in the wine cellar where we've got them locked up. Then you'll be disposed of together.
1: Before or after you get aboard that submarine?
3: There are times, Ken, when you show positive flashes of genius. How did you know about the submarine?
1: You didn't figure out that tuna boat escape routine just to hibernate here with the plans. That'll be some way to get into the country you're working for. Add that to the jetty, the mooring lines, and the radio. Well, it's not too tough to come up with an answer.
3: Well, you've come up with the right one, Ken. It's due in about 15 minutes. Captain Braga will see me safely aboard. Too bad you haven't any answers for what he's going to do with you after he comes back here, isn't it?

0: I'm sorry, Ken. If I hadn't been so smart and figured I could trap the two of them by myself, you wouldn't be in this fix now.
1: Don't forget, I'm in this fix too, Mr. Pringle. And believe me, I'm going to sue you or something.
2: Were you really trying to trap him, Bill?
0: Andreev, yes. Police, I don't know. That's why I tried to call you the night Andreev blackmailed the plans away from me. I thought maybe you could get me straightened out. Only Andreev and that government man got in a gun battle, and I caught a slug in the shoulder. And that finished that.
2: Yeah.
0: I don't care about myself now. But when I think of the mess I got you into and my country...
1: Now he thinks of that, eh? When we're all locked up here in this wine cellar place waiting for the firing squad, we gotta do something, Mr. X.
2: A little late, Pago.
3: So, senores, I see you are all here waiting for me. I am so happy I did not disappoint you by failing to return.
1: We wouldn't be disappointed, Captain. Honestly, we wouldn't. Go away and don't come back again. You see, I wouldn't be the least bit disappointed.
0: Look, Captain, I'm the man you really want. Let these two go.
3: I am afraid that would be impossible, senor. They know of our communications route between here and your country. I expect my tunabot to be quite busy in the near future. Nothing can be allowed to interfere with its journey.
2: No. Listen.
4: Diablo, that sound.
1: Aeroplanes, Mr. Rex, aeroplanes.
2: That's right, Pagon. United States Coast Guard planes. And probably a squadron of Mexican flyers, too.
4: That is not possible. How could they know about this place?
2: That shortwave radio in the shack, Margo. In case you didn't know, it can be used for other purposes than contacting submarines.
4: So, you call for help and believe they will rescue you? You are mistaken, senor. By the time they arrive here, you will all be quite dead.
0: Not if I can help it, Braga.
4: You will only be first, senor.
0: Not if I can help it, Braga.
4: I'll take that gun, Braga.
2: Quiet, Pega. Gather yourself together and come up behind those wine barrels.
1: Of course, Mr. X. Of course. I was only trying to help, you understand?
2: Oh, sure.
1: Hey, what's the matter with Pringle? He don't look very good.
2: He's not, Pega. He took Braga's shot so I could get a crack at him.
1: Oh, the poor guy. I guess that makes up for a lot of things.
2: Yeah, a lot of things.
1: Oh, too bad he couldn't have stopped that Felice cookie from getting away in the submarine with those plans. That would have made him happier. But the way they see... Mr. X, what's that?
2: A depth bomb, Pega.
1: Depth bomb? Oh. Then she's not getting away after all.
2: No. No, she's not getting away. They don't get away.

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1: Thanks for being with us. Next week, Mr. X goes to Guatemala to fight against one of the most insidious threats to mankind known in the world today. And I don't mean Leon Belasco will be along as usual as Pagan Zellschmidt. So join us, won't you, when next I return as the man called X. It's the Saturday night feature of NBC's five-show festival of comedy, music, mystery, and drama, brought to you by RCA Victor, world's leader in radio, first in recorded music, first in television. 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
0: The Man Called X, starring Herbert Marshall, is a J. Richard Kennedy production, with music composed and conducted by Felix Mills. Tonight's story was written by Sidney Marshall. 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

0: What's the matter? What is it?
1: It's another case for Nick Carter, Master Detective.
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3: Murder in the Night. 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
2: 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And now for today's mysterious adventure with Nick Carter. Nick and Patsy are spending a short vacation at the home of Walter Summers, sheriff of a small county in upper New York State. Peace reigns supreme over the Summers household as our story opens. A peace which unfortunately is rudely shattered by...
4: All right. Just a minute. Sheriff Summers speaking.
5: Sheriff, this is Jed Peters.
4: Yes, Jed. Well, what do you want at this hour of the morning?
5: Sheriff, I'm at the Parsons' place, you know, out on the edge of town.
4: Yes, I know. What's the matter?
5: Well, I stopped in here a while back to deliver the Parsons their milk, like I always do. And when I got here, I found Laura, Mrs. Parsons, all tied up to a chair. Well, I asked her what had happened. She couldn't talk much, but she said something about a man killing her husband and tying her up.
4: What?
5: I looked, and sure enough, Mr. Parsons is dead, shot through the head. You better get out here right away.
4: Mr. Parsons murdered?
5: Yes, Sheriff. And Laura, Mrs. Parsons is in pretty bad shape. You better hurry up.
4: All right, Jed. I'll be right over as soon as I can. Now, don't touch a thing and don't let nobody else touch nothing.
5: I won't.
4: Goodbye.
6: Hey, what's all that about, Walt?
4: Oh, I waked you up, didn't I? I'm sorry. No, I ain't neither. Because I'd had to wake you anyhow.
6: What, so early in the morning? It can't be more than 6 o'clock.
4: Just 6:15.
6: Oh.
4: But murderers don't care what time it is.
6: Murderer?
4: Yeah.
6: Oh, don't tell me somebody killed somebody way up here in the country.
4: Yes, darn it. First time in 16 years of being sheriff I ever had a murder in this county. I'm sure glad you're here.
6: Oh, now, look here, Walt. I came up here for a rest, not to chase down a murderer. You're a good chap. You don't need me.
4: Maybe not, but you're coming along just the same.
6: Oh, no.
4: Get up now before I pull the clothes off the bed and pour this pitcher of water over you.
6: All right. I suppose there's no way out. But you're to be in charge.
4: Well, if that's the way you want it, that's all right with me. Now hurry up and get some clothes on while I tell the medical examiner to meet me at the Parsons' place in 15 minutes. I'm surprised Patsy didn't want to get up and come along.
6: Well, when I asked her, she just said she'd see us later. Said she wanted to get all the beauty sleep she could first.
4: Looks as if she was going to get the vacation, not you.
6: Don't fool yourself. I'm going to see that this killing is solved in record time. I have to prove I did it myself. Anything for peace and quiet.
4: You know, what's funny about the Parsonses. Young Henry Parsons and his wife, a right pretty little girl she is, too. They come to town about 2 years ago. Stayed at the hotel till they found a house that they liked. It's a little bungalow, built right smack on the edge of the cliff overlooking the river. The fellow that owns the bungalow, he sort of took a liking to Henry and got him a job in the lumber mill. He's been there ever since. Good, steady worker, they tell me.
6: Did they have any enemies?
4: Oh, not so far as I know. They never went out much, but everybody liked him. He was a real nice fellow. And if ever I saw two people in love with each other, it was them two. Yeah, they was more lovers than married folks. Leastways, more than most married folks that I've seen.
6: This is going to be pretty bad for her, then. losing the man she loved.
4: Yes, you're right. There, that's the house. The gray one with the smoke coming out of the chimney. Oh, I tell you, it's going to be terrible, Nick. I'm dreading having to ask her any questions about it. You wouldn't want to...
6: No, not much I wouldn't. I'm just a private in the rear rank today.
4: I thought you wouldn't. Well, this is it. Might as well get it over with as soon as I can. Come on, let's go in. Door's probably open. Yes, it is. Doc Winslow ought to be here in just a few minutes now. He only lives a few miles further from here than I do.
0: Morning, Sheriff.
4: What? Doc, you here already? You must have flew over.
0: Well, I left as soon as I got your message.
4: Well, good for you. Meet Mr. Nick Carter, a friend of mine.
0: Hello, Mr. Carter.
6: Morning, Doctor.
0: Parsons is dead, all right. Shot right through the head. He's there in the dining room.
4: Miss Parsons taking it pretty hard, is she?
0: Terrible hard, Sheriff. I put her to bed in the spare room. Somebody gave her a real good sock in the jaw, judging by the looks. I'd like to give her a sedative, but I knew you'd want to talk to her first, so I've been waiting till you got through.
4: Oh, thanks, Doc. I knew I could count on you. Say, where's Jed? I don't see him around.
0: Well, Jed felt that babies had to have their milk, murder or no murder. So I told him to go ahead, but to come back soon as he could, and I told him not to tell a soul what happened here.
4: Well, that's something anyway. I hope he minds what you told him.
0: Now look, Sheriff, you going to question Mrs. Parsons now, or ain't you?
4: Yes, right now, Doc. Come on, then. Come on, Nick.
6: Right with you, Walt.
4: Morning, Miss Parsons. I'm terrible sorry to hear about Henry. Now, can you tell me what happened?
7: I'll do my best, Sheriff.
4: Good girl. Now, suppose you start right at the beginning and just tell us whatever you can.
7: Well, I was asleep when I heard a loud noise. It woke me up.
4: What kind of a noise?
7: I don't know, just a loud noise. Like an explosion. All right,
4: we know what you mean. And then what?
7: I woke up, I found that Henry wasn't in bed beside me. That scared me, so I called him. He didn't answer, and I started to get out of bed. Then I saw...
4: Yes, Miss Parsons. What was it you saw?
7: Henry on the floor, dead.
4: All right, steady now. Take it easy. And what did you do then?
7: I screamed. A man hit me on the chin, that's all.
6: Mrs. Parsons, did you get a look at this man who hit you? Could you tell us what he looked like?
7: He's about medium size, stocky, had on old clothes he hadn't shaved for several days. There was a scar across his forehead and down over his cheek.
6: Did you ever see him before?
7: No, never.
4: Well, now suppose you go on with your story.
7: When I became conscious again, I was gagged and tied up in one of the kitchen chairs. The man said he was sorry he had to kill me, but he couldn't take any chances on my telling the cops about it.
6: Did he have a gun, Mrs. Parsons?
7: Yes. I could see it in his pocket. He said he couldn't shoot a woman. He knew a better way to do it.
6: And what did he do?
7: He turned on the gas. He said that was an easy way to die. And he left me.
6: Where'd he go then?
7: I heard him moving around in the dining room. And I heard him climb out the window and shut it.
4: And he left the gas turned on?
7: Yes. I almost died before Jed got here and turned it off.
6: And then Jed cut you loose?
7: Yes. It seemed hours later.
6: Well, that's about all she can tell us, Walt. You better let her.
4: Yeah. Well, thanks, Miss Parsons. That'll be all for now. We'll let you know if we want to know anything else. I'll send the doc in.
7: Thank you.
4: Doc, you can put her to sleep now. We're through with it.
0: About time, too. Poor kid, she's pretty near all in.
4: Nick, you heard her describe that man that done it.
6: Why, yes. Why?
4: I know him.
6: You know him?
4: Not personally, I don't mean, but I know who he is. Been hanging around town for over a week now. There's been two burglaries while he's been here, too. I've been going to arrest him on suspicion, but now, by gosh, I got a real reason to arrest him.
6: Yes, looks that way. Well, let's take a look at the body.
4: Doc said it was here in the dining room.
6: Oh, yes, there it is. Mm-hmm. He must have just been coming out of the bedroom when he was shot.
4: Yeah, never knew what hit him, seems like.
6: Now, look there, Walt. The center window.
4: What? Oh, the catch is smashed. So that's how he got in.
6: Yes. Mm-hmm. Henry must have heard him in here, got up to see what was going on, and the burglar shot him.
4: Footprints here on the windowsill, too. And I can see some prints down in the garden under the window. Well, sir, that settles it. I'm going to find that tramp, and I'm going to get a confession out of him.
6: Now, wait, Walt, wait. You have to have more evidence than a footprint to convict a man of murder.
4: But Miss Parsons can identify him easy, because she saw him.
6: Well, suppose you go after him. I'll stay here and see what else I can dig up in the way of evidence.
4: You, You don't want to go with me?
6: No, it's better if we each work on a separate angle. Get results quicker that way.
4: Okay, Nick. I'll get hold of my deputy and we'll find that murdering tramp in short order.
3: Just a minute, Walt. Just a minute. Thought I heard someone just outside this door.
4: You mean somebody's listening?
3: I think so. Let me open the door.
4: Well, Jed, what are you doing here?
8: Nothing.
3: Well, Jed, do you hear anything worth listening to?
8: I wasn't listening. I just happened to be standing here.
4: Well, if you wasn't listening, I don't know what
3: you... All right, Walt, let me handle this.
4: Well, I...
3: How does it happen you're back so soon, Jed? Got your milk all delivered?
8: Well, just took the milk to houses where they got babies, and I came back just like Doc told me to.
3: Of course. You tell anybody about the murder?
8: No, Doc said not to.
3: Mm-hmm. Jed, what time was it when you first heard Mrs. Parsons moaning?
8: When I set her milk on the back porch, about 5 o'clock.
3: 5 o'clock, huh?
8: Yeah.
3: But you didn't phone the sheriff until after 5:30. What delayed you?
8: Why, I was untying Laura, Mrs. Parsons, and trying to get her to tell me what had happened.
3: I see. Did you break in the front door or the back when you came in?
8: Neither one. The back door was unlocked.
3: Oh, the back door was unlocked. So you just came in that way.
8: Why, sure I did. So what are you trying to do, get me balled up?
3: I'm not trying to do anything to you, Jed. I just want to get all the facts straight.
8: Okay, what else you want to know?
3: Suppose you tell us just what happened when you came in the back door.
8: Well, Laura, Mrs. Parsons, was tied up in one of the chairs near the gas stove. I smelled gas, and she said whoever it was had turned it on to suffocate her. So I turned it off. Gosh, she was almost out. Then I cut the ropes that were holding her, and I let her loose.
3: What else did she say?
8: She didn't say nothing much. She was just about unconscious when I found her. She talked about a man coming in and killing her husband and some other stuff I didn't get.
3: I see. And what did you do then?
8: Why, I took her into the spare room and I put her on the bed. Then I called the sheriff. That's all.
3: Jed, I notice you're pretty friendly with Mrs. Parsons.
8: What do you mean by that?
3: Why, the way you call her Laura, that's all.
8: Oh. Well, you see, she's been giving me grammar lessons for about an hour every day after my milk's delivered, so I got to know her kind of well.
3: Mrs. Parsons is very pretty, isn't she?
8: You're darn right she is. Well, look around the whole route.
3: You like her very much, don't you?
8: Sure I do. She's been awful good to me, and I... Well, I just like her.
3: You in love with her, Jed?
8: In love with her? Of course not. She's married.
3: You weren't so much in love with her that you'd be jealous of her husband, want him out of the way, perhaps?
8: Hey, look here, you. If you're trying to say that I killed Mr. Parsons, you can
4: up,
8: darn...
4: Shut up, Jed. Nick's doing the talking here. You're just answering questions.
8: Well, he didn't think he'd come around here making cracks like that.
4: I don't know if I'd call that a crack. There's been considerable talk around town about how much time you've been spending with Miss Parsons. I never took no stock in it before, but now...
8: I tell you, there's nothing to it, Sheriff. We was just good friends, that's all.
3: All right, Jed, that's all for now. But don't go anywhere.
8: But I ain't finished delivering my milk yet.
4: Listen, if Nick says wait, you wait. I'll tell you when you can go. Murder's a serious thing.
8: Of all the thick-headed, dumb clucks I ever saw.
4: You think Jed really had anything to do with it, Nick?
3: He certainly had the motive and the opportunity. Can't afford to overlook any angle until we're sure. For the present, I suspect everyone.
4: What in heaven's name is that?
3: That's Mrs. Parsons. There may be more trouble. Come on, come on.
2: 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We left Nick and the sheriff racing down the hall toward the room where Mrs. Parsons had been sleeping in the effort to find out why she was screaming.
4: Bad, Nick.
9: Please, Mrs. Parsons, take this. You must.
3: What's the trouble, Doc?
9: She's having hysterics. I didn't give her a big enough dose before, I guess. Now she won't take nothing.
3: Here, let me hold her. All right, now put the glass to her lips. Maybe she'll take it.
9: Yeah. That did it. That'll keep her quiet.
4: Gosh, I thought she was being killed from the noise she was making.
9: You fellas find anything?
4: Yes, sir. We found the marks where the killer, that is, the fellow we think must have killed him, broke in through the window in the dining room. I'm going out after him now. Where'll you be, Nick?
6: If I'm not here, I'll be at your place. I'm going back and get Patsy as soon as I'm through here. We came up here for a vacation, you know.
4: All right, Nick. I'll be seeing you.
6: Good luck with your hunting.
10: Well, Nick, how does it look so far?
6: We know that a burglar entered the Parsons' house last night and stole some silverware.
10: Uh-huh.
6: When I went back to look after Walt left, I found the sideboard and the dining room was cleaned out. He may have shot Parsons when Parsons surprised him taking the stuff.
10: What about Jed?
6: Well, he certainly had the motive. He loved Mrs. Parsons. And he had the opportunity. That of being on the spot at practically the same time the murder took place.
10: Do you know when that was?
6: Well, we got there about 6. He'd been dead roughly about an hour then.
10: Well, which one of the two do you think did it?
6: I'm not ready to answer that yet, Patsy.
10: Oh.
6: While I was looking over the scene of the crime after Walt left, I found several little things that indicate there may be a third party involved.
10: A third party? Well, what do you mean?
6: Look out for that kid in that bike, Patsy. Pull over, pull over.
10: Phew. Gosh, that was too close.
6: Yes.
10: These kids would learn to watch where they're going when they're on the main highway.
6: Well, we missed him.
10: Yeah.
6: So it's all right this time.
10: Can you see the Parsons' house from this road, Nick?
6: No, the cliff's too steep.
10: How are you going to know where to look, then?
6: Before I left the house, I hung one of my handkerchiefs on the clothesline right at the edge of the cliff.
10: Oh, that's good.
6: I think we can see it from here. Should be just ahead. Now watch for it. Ah, yes, there it is. Slow down a little.
10: Okay.
6: Now stop. Right here.
10: Right. Good thing you hung that handkerchief up there. You'd never know there was a house there.
6: Now, you know what you're looking for, don't you?
10: Yes. You don't think it could have gone across the road, do you?
6: I doubt it, Patsy. Take a trained baseball player to throw it that far. No, it's somewhere between the road and the bottom of the cliff. Now, you look from here up that way, and I'll look from here down. We've got to find it if it's here. We can't give up until we do.

0: Careful, Pete. We don't want to warn him we're here, because he's a desperate character.
1: Good thing those kids seen him coming this way, Sheriff. Saves us a lot of hunting around. See anything in that shack they told us about yet?
0: No, but it should be just ahead. Take it easy now.
1: There it is. It's right there.
0: All right, now listen, Pete. You stay out here in front. Keep behind that big tree and fire your gun over the shack once in a while to keep his attention on you. I'm going round back and creep up on him from that side. Then I'll get him before he knows I'm there, see? But keep hid. I don't want to lose deputy.
1: Okay, Sheriff, I'll watch him. Want me to start firing now?
0: No, let me get a head start so he won't see me. And then start firing. I'll signal you when.
1: Okay, good luck. There's a signal. Here goes.
2: Get your hands up. We got you surrounded. You can't
1: get
2: away.
1: Got him, Sheriff? You got him?
0: Dog nabbit. There ain't nobody here.
1: Has he been living there, Sheriff?
0: Yeah, he's been here all right. But he must have cleared out right after the murder. Must have got scared and run for it.
1: Well, look, Sheriff.
0: Huh?
1: Here's a fork under this old piece of carpet. Got a big initial P on it.
0: One of Parsons is likely. Oh, this our man, all right.
1: What now, Sheriff?
0: We're going back to the office and send out an alarm for him. He won't get fur before he's nabbed. I'll see to that.
3: But where are you now, Nick?
4: At your house, Walt. We found the gun. Is that the man you went after?
3: We sure did.
4: Good.
3: Got him and the stuff he stole, too. He was caught in the next town trying to pawn some of that silver. My deputy just brought him in.
4: What does he have to say?
3: Oh, he says he found the silver in the woods near his shack. Says he never was near the Parsons' house. Well, we'll change his mind for him when we show him what we know.
4: Mm-hmm. Well, Walt, after I started thinking things over, I went back to Parsons' place. Found a couple of very interesting bits of evidence that I'd overlooked before. Suppose you take the burglar out there. I want Mrs. Parsons to identify him. I'll meet you there in 15 minutes.
3: Okay, Nick. We'll be there.
4: Good. I want to get back to my vacation.

0: Well, now that we're all here, Doc, will you ask Mrs. Parsons to join us? I want her to identify this man.
1: She's feeling a little quieter now. I'll get her.
2: Have I got to stick around here forever, Sheriff? I got a job to do. If I don't get back, I'll be fired.
3: If you don't stay away, there'll be trouble. Now, you sit down.
2: But I got to get back.
0: Sit down. There's some things I want to ask you as soon as Mrs. Parsons gets here. Oh, well, take your prisoner over to the other side of the room so she won't see him when she first comes in.
3: All right, Nick. Come on, you. Come on.
4: All right, quit shoving. I'm coming.
5: Mr. Carter, won't you make this as quick as you can? I don't feel I can stand much of this questioning.
0: We'll spare you all we can, Mrs. Parsons. But there are certain things we have to know. Won't you sit down here next to Patsy?
6: Yes, here, Mrs. Parsons. Let me help you.
5: All right, but I... Ah! There! That's the man! He did it! He hit me and tied me up!
4: Ah, you're nuts! I may have sucked you, but I never touched your old man.
3: Looks as if that settled it. If you're the one that hit her, you're the one that killed Henry. We found you with the silverware on you, and Miss Parsons here identifies you. Now, are you going to admit that you did it?
4: No, because I didn't. I swiped the stuff, maybe, but I didn't cook nobody. I just gave her a clout on the jaw to keep her quiet.
3: Uh-huh. Well, Nick, what you got to say now? Are you satisfied?
0: No, Walter, I'm not. There's several things that don't match up here.
3: No, I don't know what's the matter with you, Nick. But I know you'll do it the way you want to anyway, so go ahead.
0: Now, you. What time did you break into this house?
4: About 2:00.
0: Did you see either Mr. or Mrs. Parsons?
4: I looked in, they were both asleep. I didn't wake them up.
5: You did? You woke Henry and...
6: Oh, please, Mrs. Parsons, please be quiet. Nick knows what he's doing.
0: You just took what silver you could find and went out again, huh?
4: Yeah. The woman woke up and was going to stop me, so I had to sock her one to keep her quiet. And then I ducked out. And that's all.
3: He's a lying, thieving, murdering...
0: I don't think so, Walt.
3: But, Nick, listen...
0: Now, let me finish, please. Jed, what was Mrs. Parsons wearing when you found her this morning?
2: Why, she had a pink sort of house coat, lots of lace on it.
0: Yes. Did she look pretty in it?
2: She sure did. But that don't mean I had...
0: Just answer my questions, please. Mrs. Parsons, did you ever see this gun before?
5: No, I never saw it before.
0: You sleep on 2 pillows, don't you?
5: Why, yes.
0: And you never saw this gun before?
5: No. No, I didn't.
0: That's peculiar. When I lifted the top pillow off your bed this morning, I found a little hollow on the top of the bottom one, and this gun just fits it.
5: That's a lie. Mrs. Parsons,
0: you like Jed.
5: He's a nice boy, but I...
0: You liked your husband better.
5: Of course. I loved Henry.
0: Yes. You loved him so much you couldn't bear to have him leave you. Isn't that true?
5: I don't...
3: What are you getting at, Nick? I don't get this.
0: Walt, Mrs. Parsons killed her husband.
5: I didn't. I didn't. It was that man.
4: Oh, you're nuts.
3: Are you crazy, Nick?
6: What makes you think she did it, Nick?
0: Think. I know she did it. As I see it, she woke up and heard the burglar in the dining room. She'd already decided to kill Henry, but hadn't decided how to do it. And now the thought came to her that she could kill Henry and blame it on the burglar. She'd undoubtedly seen the man around town and knew exactly what he looked like. Remember that very excellent description she gave us, Walt?
3: Well, sure, but
0: Well, she never saw him that clearly by flashlight.
5: You're lying. You can't prove any of this.
0: About 5:00, she got up. Took a gun from under her pillow, went into the dining room, and called Henry very excitedly. When he rushed out of bed to see what was the matter, she waited for him at the dining room door and shot him as he came through. Then she took off her nightdress and put on the pink housecoat. I found the nightdress with some spots of blood on it under the mattress on her bed.
5: You're lying! I wore that housecoat to bed last night. I was cold.
0: Jed,
5: I...
0: Was that housecoat rumpled up when you saw it this morning?
2: Why... Well, gosh, it looked like new to me.
0: I thought so. Mrs. Parsons, you went to the kitchen. Waited until a few minutes before you knew Jed was due to arrive. Then you turned on the gas, tied yourself in the chair as best you could, and waited for Jed. You knew there was no danger of your suffocating before Jed arrived, and you knew that Jed was half in love with you already, and that when he found you in that very feminine and attractive garment, he'd never noticed that the knots which bound you were tied very clumsily and not very secure.
4: Well, that's a lie. She was all tied up good and tight.
0: That's what she wanted you to think.
6: Well, why should she do it, Nick?
3: Yes, Nick. What earthly reason would she have to do it?
5: I didn't do it. I didn't do
0: Walt.
5: It.
0: Walt. Huh? Remember when we approached the house this morning, we saw smoke coming out of the chimney?
3: Well, yes,
0: Well, and I remembered that smoke a little while ago. I went down to have a look at the furnace. I was curious whether there should be a fire going on a warm day like this. And I found this. A letter from Henry's real wife in the city, saying that she was happy he had at last decided to return to her and his son, from whom he'd run away when he came here with Laura. And there was the motive, plain enough. Laura couldn't bear the thought of his leaving her. It was a blow to her pride that he was tired of her. So she killed him. Her fingerprints are on this gun we found, if you want definite proof.
5: All right, I killed him. And I'm glad. He couldn't treat me that way. But I'll never go to the chair. I'll kill myself first.
0: Better take her away, Walter. And keep your eye on her. Murder demands that the murderer pay the penalty for his crime.
3: Gosh, Nick, I still can't believe it. She was such a darn nice little girl.
6: Well, Nick, if she hadn't tried to burn that letter, she might have gotten away with it.
0: Yes, Patsy. That was what first led me to think she did it. Until I found that letter, I could find no motive for her killing him. And without the motive, nothing made sense. But the furnace was so choked with the ashes that the papers she tried to burn just smoldered. And where there's smoke, you know.
6: Yes, I know. Where there's smoke, Nick Carter solves the case with it.

0: In just a moment, Nick and Patsy will bring you a preview of next week's exciting case. A home that's truly lovely is a place folks want to be. A place where there's fun and relaxation and real joy of living. Your whole family takes pride in your home when you keep it looking attractive with the three great Linex home brighteners. 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Acme will see that he gets them and you get them as quickly as possible. And now let's hear from Nick Carter himself. How about next week's story, Nick? Can you give us a hint?
1: In spite of the fact that the doctor said it was heart failure, a young man felt so sure that his uncle had been murdered that he arranged a midnight seance with a famous medium.
2: And had everyone who could have committed the murder there to see what went on.
0: And did the medium succeed in contacting the dead uncle?
1: She claimed she did. Everyone there thought they recognized his voice.
0: And did he accuse anyone of murdering him?
2: That's where the story starts, Ken. And that's where it's going to end for
1: now. Yes, yes, no more until next week. So long.
2: So long, everybody.
0: And so long to you, Nick and Patsy. We'll be looking forward to seeing you again next week. Next week at this time, listen to another curious experience of Nick Carter, Master Detective, entitled
1: Unexpected Death. Or Nick Carter and the Mystery of the Seance Murderer.
0: Nick Carter, Master Detective, is a copyright feature of Street & Smith Publications, Incorporated. 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In the Nick Carter Adventures, Lon Clark is starred as Nick. Helen Choate is featured as Patsy. Original music is played by Lou White. The programs are written and directed by Jock McGregor. This is Ken Powell speaking for the thousands of Linex dealers all over America and saying, so long until next week. This is Mutual.

The Adventures of Frank Race, starring Paul Dubove, with Tony Barrett as Mark Donovan. The war changed many things, the face of the earth and the people on it. Before the war, Frank Race worked as an attorney, but he traded his law books for the cloak and dagger of the OSS. And when it was over, his former life was over too. Adventure had become his business. The Adventures of Frank.

0: And now we join Frank Race for the adventure of the Pharaoh's Staff.
1: Dead men and the worldly possessions they leave behind are often the concern of an insurance investigator. But this case had one peculiar aspect. The dead man in question had been dead for centuries. Mark Donovan was so intrigued by it that he forgot his dislike for air travel as we winged our way from London to Lisbon, second leg on our flight from America to Cairo, Egypt.
2: Hey, look. You mean to say they dug up another one of them old Egyptian guys wrapped up in bandages?
1: You put it rather crudely, Marcus, but that's it.
2: So don't tell me the Brenner Clark Insurance Company is now going to pay off an insurance policy on the life of a guy which has been dead for 1,000,000 years.
1: No, Mark. I'm afraid Brenner Clark wasn't in business when Farhat Ankhamen was roaming the face of the earth.
2: Fat rat who?
1: Farhat Ankhamen. He was a king of Egypt, one of the pharaohs. It's his tomb that the archaeologists have just uncovered.
2: All right, that's great. So what was he insured for?
1: He wasn't insured. But Brenner Clark has insured a few items that were dug up in the tomb. Items of fabulous value if the estimates are correct, especially the staff of the pharaohs.
2: Well, of course, but what's that?
1: It's a staff made of solid gold and mounted with precious jewels. It takes a strong man to lift it, according to the appraisal reports.
2: And that is the thing which Brenner Clark insured?
1: To the tune of 1,000,000 simoleons, Mark.
2: Boy.
1: It's in the Cairo Museum being crated for shipment to London. And until it gets there, it's our job to stay right with it.
2: Yeah, and to me that sounds like a very dry job. So I am going to make the most of the present and sashay to the club lounge and quaff a few. Do you wish to accompany me?
1: No, thank you. It'll also be a sleepless job when we get there. I'll settle for the proverbial 40 winks.
2: Okay, be back in a while.
1: I closed my eyes and relaxed, but I didn't sleep. From the seat behind us, I'd been catching the subtle and intoxicating scent of taboo. It grew stronger, and I opened my eyes to find that the whir of the scent had moved into the seat Mark had vacated.
3: Am I disturbing you?
1: Isn't that your intention? Not that I mind.
3: I couldn't help overhearing part of your conversation about the staff of the pharaohs, you see. I'm an Egyptologist.
1: She didn't look like an Egyptologist. A woman steeped in the history and lore of an ancient civilization buried beneath centuries of sand. Even the drape of a conservative tweed skirt and jacket couldn't hide the charm she might lend to a French bathing suit.
3: My name is Linda Marshall. You're on your way to meet my father, Charles Marshall.
1: Why, yes, he's curator at the Cairo Museum, a talent that I rate second to his ability to produce a very beautiful daughter.
3: You'll pardon me if I don't acknowledge the compliment, Mr. Race. I just want you to promise me that you'll let nothing delay you on this journey. I want the staff of the pharaohs to pass into your hands before it costs my father his life.
1: During the rest of the journey to Lisbon, I made several attempts to engage her in conversation, but she turned away, tight-lipped and frightened. When we hit the landing strip at Lisbon, she was first out of the plane, and I saw her speak to a man and a woman at the gate. They walked into the airport restaurant, and Mark and I followed. Our plane for Cairo wasn't due for 2 hours.
2: I don't know. If the dame really thinks her old man's going to get knocked off, wouldn't you think she'd talk?
1: She might be afraid of sounding foolish.
2: Now, what's foolish about a guy getting killed?
1: It depends on who or what she thinks is going to do the killing. There are many legends about curses in the tombs of the pharaohs.
2: Wait a minute. Spook stuff? Ghosts and such?
1: Something like that.
2: So why don't you tell me this before you drag me away from Brooklyn? You know I don't like no ghosts. Especially ones which can't speak English. They're terrible. Hey, look, there's the dame now at the corner table with her friends. And she is giving you the big wave.
1: Yes. Rather a sudden change of heart.
2: I think she wants you should go over there. Well, go ahead, go ahead. I will amuse myself at Jaco's while you are making friends and influencing people.
1: Jaco's?
2: Yeah, yeah, I get around too. This is a sort of Portuguese bar and grill I discover when I am here during the war. See you later.
1: Get back in time for the plane.
2: Yeah, don't worry, don't worry.
1: Hello.
3: Hello, Race. I think you'll be interested in meeting these people. Mr. and Mrs. David Horton, Mr. Race.
4: Just call me Dave. Everybody does.
3: And call me Eve.
1: The name fit her. Eve. There was something new and wild and awakening about her. Her mouth was like ripe fruit, and she had a way of making everything about her disappear.
4: They all do it.
1: I beg your pardon.
4: All men stare at my wife.
3: Dave, please, I'm blushing.
1: I'm sorry. Please forgive me.
4: No, don't blame you a bit.
3: I do. You didn't stare at me, Race.
1: You didn't give me a chance.
3: Where did your friend go? Mr. Donovan, isn't it?
1: Yes, Mark Donovan. He has a fondness for a spot called Jaco's.
3: Dave and Eve are going to Cairo too, Race.
1: Taking a look at the pyramids?
4: No, same as you, taking a look at the staff of the pharaohs.
3: Now, don't look at me like that, Race. I haven't been tattling. Dave financed the expedition. The staff really belongs to him.
4: Yes, I'm turning it over to a museum, of course. My contribution to culture.
5: Oh, bother culture and the pharaohs and the pyramids. I want to walk. Care to join me, Race? May I call you Race? I like it.
1: You may, and I would definitely care to join you.
4: Well, then go ahead. Give Linda and I a chance to talk.
3: Oh, you'll have to excuse me for a moment, Dave. I have a telephone call to make. Greetings to a friend of Father's at the Lisbon Museum.
4: Well, run along, all of you. I'll have a drink.
1: Eve Horton and I walked down the path to the far end of the field and watched the ships come in for landings. She held tight to my arm. Then suddenly, when there was nobody around, she swung about facing me, not holding my arms, but in them.
5: Grace, you'll be with us, won't you? Promise.
1: You're trembling. What's wrong?
5: My husband. He frightens me. And the staff. There's a curse on it. Promise.
1: It's part of my job. I promise.
5: Not that way. Promise me. Promise me.
1: She pressed that mouth to mine, and I was ready to promise anything. But when we broke it up, I wasn't happy.

0: do that again. Unless you want me to. Let's walk some more.
1: We walked around the field three times, the better part of an hour. Then we came back into the restaurant.
2: I say, there they are at last.
3: Oh, Race, we've been looking all over for you.
1: We were just walking.
3: There's a call for you from Jayco's. Your friend has been hurt.
0: Don't go.
1: I've got to. Mark. Mark, what's wrong?
2: Oh, I say, kid,
1: they said you were hurt.
2: Hurt? Oh, no, no. Feel no pain. You ought to try one of these brews.
1: Let me taste that.
2: It's good, huh?
1: It's drugged. Come on, Marcus, I'm getting you out of here. Somebody doesn't want us on that plane to Cairo. Whoever didn't want us on that plane got his wish. It was taking off when we reached the field, and I watched it until it was airborne. I made a quick check of all schedules on all continental airlines. By taking the plane from Lisbon to Rome and picking up an Italian flight to Cairo, we could pull in only 5 hours behind the plane we had missed. We did, but it was too late. I knew it as soon as we reached the Cairo Museum and walked into the curator's office.
3: Oh, I knew it. I knew it would happen.
4: There, go ahead and cry. It'll do you good.
2: Race, a fine time for you to turn up.
1: What's happened?
2: The stuff of the failures is gone, and Linda's father has been murdered.
1: When did it happen?
2: A couple of hours ago. If only we had arrived sooner.
5: It would have made no difference. It was fated.
1: Who are you?
5: I am Hassim. I am a student. I was assistant to the curator.
2: Assistant and probably assassin, too.
1: Don't be so liberal with your opinions, Dave.
0: He's right. You've no right to be making such accusations.
5: I am connected with the royal families of Egypt, sir. I do not like thieves plundering the graves of my ancestors.
2: Don't you call me a thief.
1: Don't be a fool, Dave.
2: Let me go.
1: Hassim, please leave. I'll talk to you later.
5: I go because you ask. I will help you find the truth. But remember, Mr. David Horton, I do not leave through fear. We shall meet again when you wish.

0: Hello, Race.
1: Hello.
2: Oh, sit down, sit down. Glad you could join us for dinner.
1: Where's Linda?
0: Trying to get control. She'll join us in a little while.
2: I say, find out anything from the police?
1: No trace of anything yet, but the staff is still around. A thing like that isn't concealed easily, and it would be too risky to move it for a while.
2: Yeah. Oh, there's Tibbet now, Eve. I'll get him. Excuse me for a moment, please. I say, Race, he's a great guy. You'll love meeting him.
1: Who's Tibbet?
0: Lou Tibbet, an archaeologist. He was in charge of the excavating. He and Dave are old friends.
1: I see.
3: What do you mean? Don't make a scene, Dave.
1: Old friends, huh?
4: Hello, Eve.
0: Hello, Lou.
2: Lou Tibbet. Frank Race.
1: How are you?
4: How do you do?
1: Here comes Linda.
0: How are you, honey?
5: I'm better. Please sit down.
1: I understand that you were in charge of excavation at Parrot's tomb, Tibbet.
4: Yes.
1: I'd like to see the spot. Where is it?
4: Near the pyramids, about 9 miles out in the desert.
1: Can we drive out?
4: Sure. Morning, all right?
1: Why not tonight?
5: At night? Well, you wouldn't be able to see anything.
2: Oh, yes, they will. Most of the digging is done at night when the sun is down. Power generator for light and cooler, you know.
1: Yes, it would be, Dave. After dinner, Tibbet?
4: If you like.
6: Well, just like chasing Rommel again, a jeep in a desert.
4: The excavation is right over the next dune, by the lights.
1: We walk to the excavation and down uncovered steps into the catacombs of the tomb. Arab workmen were digging carefully, and others were carrying the dirt out in baskets.
4: This was the main tomb chamber. I don't expect we'll find much in the others they're digging out now.
1: What's through this passage?
4: The minor chambers we've already excavated. You want to look through them?
1: Yes.
4: Now, here, take these flashlights. We've pulled the lighting equipment out of there.
6: Hey, fellas, look, I think I'm going to go back and wait under the stars. I like stars. This grave stuff is definitely not for me. The place might cave in.
1: It's well beamed, Mark. It would take an explosion to cave it in.
6: I explode easy. I'll see you late upstairs. Goodbye.
4: Wait here, Race. I'll lead him back to the main chamber.
1: All right, I'll be right here.
7: Welcome to the tombs of my ancestors, Mr. Race.
1: Who is it?
7: Turn your light this way.
1: I see him.
7: Yes, Mr. Race. And you were right. The tombs are solidly beamed.

0: And now back to the adventures of Frank Race.
1: Dust choked me, and I was buried under what seemed to be tons of earth. But I dug my way out, got to my feet in the darkness. I'd lost my flashlight. The air was silent, black, and oppressive. Then I heard a sound in the tomb. Hasim, where are you? I'm trying to find you, fella. Oh, here you are. Take it easy. I'll dig you free. Are you injured badly?
2: I do not think so.
1: Good. This beam is pinning you down. I'll raise it. You try to slip out. Ready?
2: Yes.
1: No!
2: I am free now.
1: You rest a little, Hasim. Then we'll try to get out of here.
2: We cannot dig out, Mr. Race. Not before the air is gone. For you, I am sorry. For myself, I do not care.
1: But there are diggers outside. They'll get to us.
2: If somebody wishes them to do so. But I am afraid the order will not be given. Relax and do not think. It is an honor to make the step into eternity in the company of the pharaohs.
1: He was right. And I knew it. Exertion would only use up the air faster. There was little enough. I kept track of the time by the luminous dial on my wristwatch. 2 hours passed. 3, 5. The heat was stifling. I felt weak, dizzy. Hasim, listen. They're digging.
2: You dream.
1: Hasim! Hasim! Hasim!
3: All right. Wet another cloth, will you?
4: Here.
3: Yeah, give me. Come on, Race. Come on. Come on, kid. Take it easy. Atta boy. You're breathing again. Come on. There you go.
1: Where's Hasim?
3: The local constable come and haul him off where he even came to. You all right?
1: Yeah.
3: We got him for bombing the place.
1: He didn't do it. He was in front of me and the explosion came from behind me, blocking the exit. Oh, hello, Eve.
4: Oh, Race, darling. I'm so glad you're all right.
3: Yeah. Fine. Be glad, but don't smooch him right now, huh? It smothered a guy for good.
4: I'm sorry. I didn't think.
1: Where's Tibbet?
3: He's the guy which went back into town to call a cop so they could take Hasim away.
1: He did that before we were dug out?
3: Yeah, I was too busy digging to notice.
1: Then he knew Hasim was in there. We've got to get back into town, Mark.
4: Race, you mustn't exert yourself.
1: Yes, baby, I must. Because it wasn't official police who picked Hasim up. We'll be lucky if we find him alive. My hunch was only too right. Hasim was not in the Cairo jail and Tibbet hadn't placed a call there. I sent Mark on a hopeless search of the city. Then I located Linda Marshall and Dave Horton in the bar at the hotel.
5: Race, good to see you, old man. You've told us what happened.
1: Anybody tell you how it happened?
6: Yes. Hasim blew up the passage.
1: Wrong. Tibbet blew up the passage.
6: But why would he do a thing like that?
1: Because he had no intention of letting the staff of the pharaohs get to London. And I've got a sneaking suspicion he isn't the only one.
5: Are you implying that I'm involved in this?
1: What makes you ask that?
5: Are you calling me a thief?
1: Keep your voice down and your hands.
5: I'll show you.
6: He deserves grace.
1: Well, that's only a sample. I don't like scenes. He's a strangely sensitive man. Good night.
6: Oh, wait for me, Race. I'm going with you.
1: She followed me into the lobby, and just as we rounded a bunch of potted plants, the revolving door at the entrance turned and Eve Horton stepped in. But this was one time when the sight of her didn't blot out everything else. Pulling away from the curb was the car she had stepped out of, and behind the wheel was Lou Tibbet. I made a dash for the door, but as I brushed past Eve Horton, I stumbled, grabbed one of the sturdier plants, and managed to avoid falling. But it was all the time Tibbet needed. He was gone.
4: Oh, Race, I tripped you. I'm sorry.
6: She did it deliberately.
4: I didn't.
1: That's not important. Tibbet was in that car, and you let him get away. Why?
4: Because he hasn't done anything.
1: I believe that when I see Hasim alive.
4: He is alive. Tibbet faked that police call so we could get Hasim away from the tomb without interference. Hasim belongs to a student group that isn't too popular with the natives. The explosion was an accident.
1: Why didn't Tibbet come and tell me about it himself? And what makes your husband so sensitive about the word thief?
4: Race, please.
7: Please,
4: she's fainting.
1: I've got her.
4: Now sit her down here. I'll get some help.
1: Never mind. She'll come to in a minute. If she isn't all right this minute.
4: What do you mean?
1: Well, maybe she's fainted. Maybe she's faking. In any case, I'm going to do a little checking on her husband. I went to the nearest cable office, shot a few inquiries to key men in London, and waited for the answers to come back. When they came, they cleared away part of my mental sandstorm. Dave Horton was in tight quarters financially. He'd been speculating in money exchanges, especially the British pound sterling, and devaluation had knocked the props out from under him. I went back to my room to think it over.
7: Race!
1: Hussein! He'd been beaten, horribly beaten. I knew immediately that I was looking at a man who was dying. There was nothing I could do for him.
2: I said I would help you find the truth.
1: Who did it, Hussein?
2: I did not tell them.
1: Hussein. Hussein.
3: Hey, Race, you better get... Holy cow, I better go.
1: No, Mark. He's dead. Get a car fast.
3: Where are we going?
1: After the staff of the pharaohs. It's back in the tomb of King Farah Tutankhamun.
3: Almost there. Just over this dune. Look, did Hassam tell you the thing was here when he passed out?
1: I have a hunch that's what he tried to tell me as he died.
3: Hey, other car's here. Doesn't that one belong to Dave Horton?
1: Yes. The other belongs to Lou Tibbet. Nobody's working. The shift must have been called off.
3: Wait a minute. Somebody's working. Guy coming between those two cars. Hey, that's the mug who slipped me that Mickey at Jacob's.
8: What do you guys want here?
1: We're just tourists.
8: Yeah, then start touring. Go on.
9: Hey, hands
1: take a mark.
3: Yeah, get off.
8: Have your fight led.
1: Down, Mark!
3: Oh! Hey, nice kick, Grace.
1: Get his gun in time up for the police. Then follow me and hurry. The cars made it a cinch that my hunch was paying off. I went into the tomb, but the lights were out. I groped about in the dark until a flashlight glared. I pulled tight into an alcove in the wall and waited.
10: Let me go.
1: Take it easy, Dave.
10: Race, I'll...
1: Now that your lights are out, friend, I'll borrow that flash. I groped again, keeping the light off until I might need it. I took a turn off the main chamber and stumbled over something. I cupped the light and flashed it. It was the body of Lou Tibbet. Something had crushed in the back of his skull. He was dead. The rest of the chambers were empty. But I finally found what I wanted. The narrow opening through which Hussein and I had been pulled from the cave-in. I slipped through quietly. There was a faint light from the small room at the turnoff. Somebody was digging. I came in behind the sound. All right, Linda.
4: What? Oh, Rex.
1: Found it, didn't you?
4: Well, yes, I was just digging it out. I'm glad you're here to take possession, Race. Now the trouble is all over.
1: Not quite, baby. There's a bill to be collected for a couple of murders.
4: I hope Eve isn't mixed up in this. I like her.
1: Sometimes murders are committed by very lovable people. We'll see. As soon as we get this staff back to the Cairo Museum. All right, Mark. Put the staff of the pharaohs on that table. This time we'll stay with it.
3: Okay. Oh, brother. I told you this thing was heavy. He wasn't lying. Hey, look. What'd you make Linda and Dave go into the next room for?
1: Because I had the police bring Eve in, too. I'm going to put a jigsaw puzzle together. You can listen from behind the door, but make sure nobody gets through here if one of them try to crash out.
3: They will run into a mighty left hook, I assure you.
1: Good boy, Marcus. Sit tight.
5: Race, what's the meaning of bringing Eve here and having us detained?
4: Take it easy, Dave.
1: Thank you, Linda. The reasons are obvious. Somebody in this room is a murderer and a thief.
7: No!
5: I told you never to use that word.
1: Sit down, Dave. Why were you angry with Tibbet when you went to get him that night at dinner? Just a few seconds after you told me what a great guy he was.
5: Because he said I shouldn't be upset about the theft of the staff. He said I could cash in on the insurance.
1: You could use $1 million, Dave. You're broke from speculation, I checked.
5: I said I'd give the stuff to a museum, and I meant it. I don't get my money that way.
1: Then why does the word thief bother you so much?
5: You!
4: Please, stop it! Stop it! I'll tell you why, Race. My father was a wealthy man. Then he went broke in the market crash in 1929. He was used to living well, so he got a job and embezzled. He died in prison.
5: Race, I'll kill you for this.
1: I'm sorry, but it's necessary. Go on, Eve.
4: Now, I've seen my husband lose his fortune, and I was afraid of what he might do. I wanted you around, Race, to prevent it. That's why I kissed you.
5: You what?
1: Take it easy, Dave, and try to understand it. I think I do. It was because I was on the right side of the law, wasn't it, Eve? The safe side. And that's all you want, the safety of being honest.
4: Yes, I love my husband. Truly, Dave, I do love you. Tell me you didn't do it.
5: There, you poor frightened girl. Of course I didn't. Now, Race, perhaps you understand why the word made me so sensitive.
1: I do. And I apologize to both of you. Humbly.
9: Wait a minute, Race. Don't tell me you're falling for this cornball act.
1: Yes, Linda. Because they're telling the truth.
9: Then who?
1: You, baby.
9: But I found the staff and helped you out.
1: You helped me because I was blocking your exit and you knew it was all over. Your outside boy killed your partner, Tibbet, and you knew that the thug was knocked out too, or I couldn't have gotten in.
9: The curator was my father, Race, remember? I wouldn't have killed him.
1: I doubt it, baby. He wasn't your father, and you're not an Egyptologist. If you were, you'd never have said we wouldn't be able to see anything at the tombs at night. You'd have known that most of the digging was done at night under generated light to escape the heat of the desert sun.
9: Very clever, Race. But have you got an answer for this?
1: A gun? How charming.
9: I'm going to back out of here. Don't follow me.
10: Come to me, arms.
9: What? Oh, my arm.
1: The police are outside, Marcus. Take her to them.
10: Yeah, easy, Wildcat. I will do that with pleasure. You know something? These dames always beefing and crying about

The Adventures of Frank Ray, starring Paul Dubov with Tony Barrett as Mark Donovan, comes to you from Hollywood. Others heard in tonight's cast were Elizabeth Root, Rosemary Carver, Gunnar Peterson, Byron Kane, and Jay Novello. This series is written and directed by Buckley Angel and Joel Murcott. The music is composed and played by Ivan Dittmars. Be sure to be with us again this time next week for another dramatic chapter in The Adventures of Frank Race. Art Gilmore speaking. This is a Bruce Ells production.

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1: Mr. District Attorney, starring David Bryan. Mr. District Attorney, champion of the people, defender of truth, guardian of our fundamental rights to life, liberty, and the pursuit of happiness.

And it shall be my duty as district attorney not only to prosecute to the limit of the law all persons accused of crimes perpetrated within this county, but to defend with equal vigor the rights and privileges of all its citizens.

0: star David Bryan as Paul Garrett, Mr. District Attorney.
1: One crime often breeds another, frequently a far deadlier offense. A simple burglary may end in murder. Isn't the case you're about to hear.
2: That the guy?
3: Yes, that's the dear doctor.
2: Psychiatrist, huh? Looks more like a jockey.
3: Let's go.

0: All right, where are they?
1: Right here in my desk. But he made me give him the key to the drawer.
0: I'll give it open. Why'd he fire you, anyway?
1: I had the recorder hidden under the patient's couch. He happened to hear it this morning. Boom, that was it.
0: How'd you keep him from yelling for the cops?
1: I put on an act, bawled my eyes out, swore I'd just put it there for the first time. Can't you get it open?
0: I got it.
1: Dr. Jameson.
2: Well, lucky I forgot something and came back. More tapes. I can see I was wrong when I didn't call the police this morning. I'll rectify that mistake right now.
0: Give me that phone.
1: Bold, you knocked him through the window.
0: Grab up those tapes and let's get out of here.

0: Well, there goes the body, Chief.
1: 9 stories. That's a long way to fall, Harrington.
0: Sure is.
1: Has the family been notified?
0: Yeah, Padway took care of it. Wife and 3 kids.
1: Have you noticed his desk drawer?
0: Yeah, pried open. Oh, I found this on the floor beneath it.
1: Yeah, labeled from a can of recording tape.
0: I wouldn't want to call it suicide, would you?
1: Oh, not with this setup. Anyone else around?
0: The janitor. He couldn't come up with a thing. Gave me the name of the office nurse, Pauline Colton. But he didn't know her address.
1: Why don't you see if there's an address book on the doctor's desk?
0: Yeah, that's a good idea.
1: The lab boys get any prints off this drawer?
0: Yeah, I picked up something. Oh, here. Here's the doctor's book. Now, let's see, Colton. Ah, here it is. Pauline Colton, 1436 Carrington, Street, Apartment 12. Evergreen, 34221. Shall I call her?
1: No, why not ride out and see her? Let's go.

0: Who you calling?
1: Mrs. Charles Francis Palmer.
0: Now listen, chick, you got some real juicy stuff on these tapes. But I'm going to argue with you about something. Your idea of what you're going to do with it just don't make sense.
1: What do I have to do, draw pictures? Mrs. Charles Francis Palmer's going to give me $500 for the recording of what her husband said during his psychoanalysis. I told you that.
0: Okay, okay. She figures it'll help her get a divorce from the guy, but this thing's worth a lot more than $500. We got to make it pay off, chick. We got to make it pay off big.
1: How?
0: We ain't going to let Mrs. Charles Francis Palmer hear this tape. We're going to let her husband listen to it. Or another recording of it.
1: I won't do it, Bob. Blackmail's too risky.
0: What are you talking about? We knocked the doc out the window, didn't we? That's homicide.
1: Don't say that, Boat. It was an accident.
0: Try to tell the cops it was an accident.
1: Well, they don't know we had anything to do with it.
0: I don't care. We're going to get a lot more than $500 out of this, and we're going to do it my way.
1: No, Boat. This is my deal. We're doing it my way.
0: Hey, what do you think you're doing?
1: I'm going to burn these other tapes.
0: Hey, give me those.
1: Go of me, Boat.
0: I'll let go of you.
1: Gorilla.
0: Well, that'll teach you not to argue with me, chick. I'm a guy that likes his own way.
1: Where are you going with those?
0: I'm taking them with me. When you get some sense in your head, call me. You know the number.
2: $14.36.
0: Hey, here it is, Chief.
3: Oh.
2: Apartment 12. Must be on the first floor.
3: Yes. Locked. Looks like we'll have to press the buzzer.
2: I'll get it. Hope she's home.
3: Well, you never know.
4: Who is it?
2: We're police officers, Miss Colton. We have to talk to you.
3: There we are. Miss Colton?
1: Yes, I'm Miss Colton, but I don't understand this.
3: You work for Dr. Leland Jameson?
1: Yes.
3: And Dr. Jameson was killed in his office this evening. We were pretty sure he was pushed through the window. We thought you might be able to help us on a few things.
1: Pushed through a window?
3: Oh, that's right. We were pretty sure it was murder.
1: Well, but we'd better not talk out here. Will you come in?
3: Well, thank you. Oh, incidentally, I'm Paul Garrett, district attorney. This is Mr. Harrington, my assistant.
1: Gosh, I don't know what to say. Dr. Jameson dead. I'm numb.
3: Are you hurt, Miss Colton? You've got blood on your face. That's a bad bruise.
1: Oh, no. It's really nothing. I fell against a chair just now.
2: Oh, in here?
1: Yes, as I was running for the buzzer.
3: No, I'm very sorry.
1: Well, don't worry about it. I'll be all right.
3: Miss Colton, do you mind if we look through your apartment?
1: Why would you want to do that?
3: Well, I must tell you, we can't do this without your permission. That is, not without a warrant.
1: And you don't have a warrant?
3: Not at the moment.
1: You don't need one. I don't know what you expect to find, but go ahead and look.
3: Harrington?
2: Okay, Chief.
1: I just don't get this.
3: You were Dr. Jameson's nurse, weren't you, Miss Colton?
1: Well, that's right. Nurse and receptionist.
3: Well, how long have you worked for him?
1: Let's see. About 4 months.
3: Dr. Jameson was a psychiatrist.
1: Yes.
3: I imagine he did quite a lot of psychoanalysis.
1: Oh, yes. He was in private practice.
3: Was it his custom to use a tape recorder doing these sessions with his patients?
1: Oh, no.
3: But he did use a tape recorder.
1: Well, yes, but only for dictating letters and notes that he wanted typed up.
3: These letters and notes that Dr. Jameson dictated on the recorder, was it your job to type them up?
1: Yes, it was.
3: And where did you keep the tapes?
1: In my desk.
3: Locked up?
1: Yes.
3: Did you keep the key to the drawer?
1: I usually left it on the desk in case Dr. Jameson wanted to refer to anything.
2: Well, there's nothing here, Chief.
3: Okay, Harrington. Miss Colton, I appreciate your cooperation.
1: Well, that's perfectly all right. I've got nothing to hide.
3: Well, we might want to talk to you again.
1: Anytime.
2: I tried not to disturb anything, miss.
1: Well, that's all right.
3: Good night, Miss Colton.
1: Good night.
2: Real nice and ladylike, Chief. and she acted as if she wanted to help us. But there's one thing that bothers me.
3: She said she cut her face by falling against a chair. And the only chairs she had in the room were all overstuffed.
2: Right. So she was telling a lie. Why?
3: Well, we'll put a tail on her. And tomorrow morning, I'd like you to call on several other psychiatrists in that building. Find out if they use tape recorders and psychoanalysis.
2: I'll get on it first thing.

0: Oh, it's you.
1: Well, I haven't had dinner yet. I thought you might like to take me out to eat.
0: I thought we weren't getting along.
1: We weren't, until the district attorney came to see me a little while ago.
0: DA, huh? Did he get anything out of you?
1: Not a thing. But he had a man with him who searched the place. I'd have had a bad time if they'd have found those tapes.
0: Yeah. Yeah, I guess you would. Looks like I saved you from something, don't it, chick?
1: You saved me from plenty, Bolt.
0: Hmm.
1: From now on, I'm with you. I think you're going to be good luck for me.
0: Well, that's the way to talk.
1: How about dinner?
0: Sure. Sure, we'll go anywhere you say. First, I want to make a phone call.
1: Huh? Who are you going to call, Bo?
0: The well-known president of our Chamber of Commerce, Mr. Charles Francis Palmer. I'm going to set up a date with him for tomorrow.

0: Hi, Miss Miller. Chief gone to lunch yet?
1: Oh, no. He's still in his office, Harrington.
0: Well, good. Well, I talked to 3 psychiatrists, Chief.
2: What do they have to say?
0: They don't use recorders for psychoanalysis. Patients wouldn't like it. So, the girl told the truth about that.
2: All right. She moved out of her apartment last evening and left no forwarding address.
0: Hey, that makes it tougher. Did anything come out of those fingerprints?
2: Yeah, nothing. They were all blurred up.
0: Hmm. Which means we don't have a single lead on this case.
2: We've got to find one, Harrington. Dr. Jameson had some of the most prominent people in town as patients. I've got a hunch the thing is going to develop into an extortion setup. Unless we can stop it, this town is going to have its own reign of terror.

0: And now back to David Bryan, starring as Paul Garrett, Mr. District Attorney.
1: A psychiatrist had been murdered in his office, knocked through a window to the street 9 floors below. Tapes from a recording machine had been taken from the office, and we felt sure they were going to be used for blackmail. And the crooks proved us right in a hurry. They went to work without losing a bit of time.
2: Having accomplished what I had to do and started toward my next appointment, this, of course, made it necessary to take extra precautions.
3: Well, Mr. Palmer?
4: I never agreed to let anything like this be recorded. How did you get this tape?
3: What difference does it make? We got it, and we got copies of it.
4: I suppose you expect me to pay you something to keep this quiet.
5: You're lucky, Mr. Palmer. Your wife wants that tape. She wants to use it to get a divorce.
4: This is fiendish.
3: With that for evidence, she'd make a real monkey out of you in court. When her lawyers got through, you wouldn't have enough left to pay the tax and a movie ticket.
4: Dirty blackmailer!
3: Okay, mister, you're asking for it. Oh! Now, you better stay down there, Palmer, or you'll really get hurt.
4: You can't do this to me. You can't do this to me.
6: Paul, take it easy. You'll kill him.
3: I'm just knocking some sense into him. That's all.

0: District Attorney's office.
1: Harrington, Miss Miller. Chief there?
0: Oh, yes, he is. Just a minute.
2: Hello, Harrington.
1: Chief, I'm down at Central Station in Captain Marr's office. They just got a report here I thought you should know about. Charles Francis Palmer was beaten up at his home this morning. Hey, wasn't his name on that list of Dr. Jameson's patients?
2: Oh, that's right. Who turned in the report?
1: Palmer's sister. She's indignant and wants something done about it. But Palmer refuses to cooperate. Won't sign a complaint or make a statement.
2: Maybe we'd better have a talk with him. Do you have his address?
1: Uh-huh. 114 Park Circle.
2: Oh, meet me out there. I'll leave right away.
1: Okay, Chief.
3: There's a spot. Right in front of the bank, too.
4: Well, that's a loading zone, Bold.
3: Who cares?
4: Suppose a cop comes along.
3: So we get a ticket. Well, shut up. Here comes Palmer.
5: I've been waiting for you.
3: You got the dough?
5: I'll have to talk to you about that.
3: What's there to talk about? All I want's the dough.
5: I've got 5,000 here.
3: The deal is 10.
5: I can't get that much.
3: Go back there and get the rest of it.
5: I tell you, I can't. I'm not as wealthy as you think.
3: Oh, look, Palmer.
4: Wait a second, Bold. Give me the 5,000, Mr. Palmer. That'll be all right.
5: Oh, thanks. Here.
3: You're dealing with me, Palmer. I don't care what she says.
4: Go on, Mr. Palmer. I'll talk to him.
5: Yes. All right.
6: What are you trying to do? Be the mastermind again?
4: We're pushing him too far, Bold. We got 5,000 out of Palmer. Let's start working on the other people on our list, hmm?

0: Hello, Garrett. My sister said you wanted to see me.
1: Oh, thanks for coming down.
0: I hope you're not here just because of this accident of mine.
1: Your sister insists that you were beaten up. She says she heard part of it and saw a man leaving the house.
0: I don't care what she said. I hope you'll forgive me, but I have other things to take care of.
1: All right, Palmer. It means we'll have to find some other way to handle the situation, but one way or another, we'll handle it.
0: I'm sure you will. Good day, Garrett.
2: That's a frightened man, Chief. Nothing freezes people up like blackmail.
1: Yes, you're right. Well, let's get back to the office.

0: Where are we going now, Bolt?
1: I'm looking for a phone booth so I can make a call. They can't trace you when you make a call that way.
0: If you're going to be that careful, why don't you play it smart all the way?
1: What do you mean?
0: Going to Palmer's house yesterday, we could have walked right into a trap.
1: Yeah, I thought of that. But how else are you going to do it? You got to let him hear the tape.
0: Why not mail him a piece of the tape?
1: Hey, kid, you're a real brain. Then we meet him somewhere.
0: That's it. Be a lot safer.
1: Sure would. And that's the way we'll do it from now on.

0: Is the district attorney in, please?
1: Yes, he is. Who shall I say is calling?
0: I'm Miss Foy.
1: Oh, yes, just a moment.
2: Yes, Miss Miller?
1: Miss Foy's here to see you, Mr. Garrett.
2: Oh, have her come right in.
1: Yes, sir. Would you go in, Miss Foy?
0: Thank you. Mr. Garrett?
3: Won't you sit down, Miss Foy?
0: Thank you. I came in as you suggested, Mr. Garrett.
3: Trouble?
0: Yes, a man called me on the phone last night. He told me he was mailing me a piece of tape recording. I got it this morning. I'm frightened, Mr. Garrett.
3: Miss Foy, if it makes you feel better to have a good cry, you go right ahead. But if you're willing to help us on this case, I don't think you have anything to worry about.
0: You really think so?
3: What did the man tell you to do?
0: Well, I'm supposed to meet him this evening at the entrance to Carroll Park.
3: What kind of an arrangement did he make for recognizing you?
0: I'm to carry a folded newspaper in one hand and a dog's leash in the other.
3: Miss Foy, I want you to go home and forget all about this.
0: You mean you're going to take care of the meeting?
3: That's right. You can leave the rest of this to us.
0: I can't tell you how much I appreciate your help and your understanding.
3: I want to thank you for coming in. That took courage.
0: I was scared stiff, but I'm glad I did. Goodbye, Mr. Garrett.
3: Goodbye, Miss Foy. How would you like a job, Miss Miller?
1: Dictation?
3: Something more to your liking. How would you like to play decoy for us?
1: With the blackmailers, I'd love it.
3: Yeah, I thought so. Now, where's Harrington?
1: He said he'd be at the doctor's for the next hour.
3: Call him and tell him to check in here as soon as he's through.
1: Okay.
4: All right, chick, pocket.
5: Want me to stay in the car?
4: That's right. Keep the engine running.
5: Why, is she there yet?
4: I can't tell with those bushes in the way.
5: Good luck, Bolt.
4: It's a cinch. Miss Foy?
1: Yes, I'm Miss Foy.
4: I guess you know why I'm here.
1: Yes. How much do you want?
4: $3,000. Cash. Meet me here with it tomorrow night, same time.
1: All right.
4: And don't bring anyone with you, understand?
1: I understand perfectly.
4: Okay. I'll be seeing you.
3: How did it go?
1: It was a man, Mr. Garrett. He wants me to be here tomorrow night with $3,000.
3: Now, that's what we want. You'll have the $3,000, all right. Marked money. The moment he accepts it, we'll grab him.

0: Just keep walking, Miss Foy.
1: I've got the money for you.
0: Okay, here. Okay, but keep heading for that car. Take a look, chick.
1: That's not Miss Foy.
2: Get in the car, you! Get going, chick, fast!

0: We're too late.
1: That guy slugged her.
0: One tail light and they're heading through the park. Let's get back to the car.
2: Anyone behind us, Bolt?
3: Not right now.
2: Well, I'm going to slow down then. No use getting picked up for speeding.
3: How do you know this babe ain't the Foy dame?
2: Foy came into the office, didn't she? I saw Foy.
3: How do you like that?
2: We've got to do something about her, Bolt. She can identify us, testify against
3: us.
2: Yeah. All right, what?
3: Well, there's a ravine in the park.
2: I know. It's right ahead of us.
3: Pull over and stop then. Douse your lights. Keep it running. Come on, you.
0: We've got to come up with them, Harrington, and fast.
1: I'm wide open. Lucky it's late and there's no traffic.
0: Car parked up ahead. Kill the lights and get in behind.
1: Yeah.
0: Come on.
1: It's the nurse. I'll get her.
3: All right. This'll do it.
2: You'll never get away with it.
3: Oh, I think I will.
2: Not with me.
1: Hey,
2: no.
1: No, you don't. Come here.
0: Now, that's enough of that.
3: Hey, what do you...
0: You're all through, mister.
1: Who are you?
2: Watch his teeth. He's got a knife.
0: I'll take care of that. Not enough, mister?
3: Yeah. Yeah, just let me alone.
0: On your feet.
3: All right.
0: All right, head for the car. You all right, Miss Miller?
2: I'm fine.
0: I'm sorry I didn't get here sooner.
2: Oh, you got here just right.
1: Hey, this looks like all home week. I've got the other one, Chief.
0: Good. Now we can take them both downtown where they can dictate their memoirs to a police stenographer. Get in the car, both of you.
3: I want a lawyer.
0: You'll get one. But don't expect too much from him. With you, he'll actually be wasting his time.

0: Now, here is the star of Mr. District Attorney, David Bryan, with a word about the program you have just heard.
1: I'm sure you read about this one in your newspapers. The people we call Bolt and Pauline were tried and convicted on counts of burglary, extortion, assault with intent to kill, and with murder in the first degree. Both are now serving long sentences for their crimes. And now this is David Bryan inviting you to join us when we present our next case based on the facts of crime from the file of Mr. District Attorney.
0: Mr. District Attorney was originated by Phillips H. Lord.

0: The Avenger, sworn enemy of evil, is actually Jim Brandon, a famous biochemist. Through his numerous scientific experiments, Brandon has perfected two inventions to aid him in his crusade against crime as the Avenger. The telepathic indicator, by which he is able to pick up thought flashes, and the secret diffusion capsule, which cloaks him in the black light of invisibility. Brandon's assistant, the beautiful Fern Collier, is the only one who shares his secrets and knows that he is the man the underworld fears as the Avenger. And now, the Avenger and the Thoroughbred Murder. A group of weekend guests are gathered at the race course on George Felden's elaborate country estate.
1: Oh, this is going to be a very exciting weekend, Jim. Just imagine having our pick of George Felden's famous thoroughbreds to ride.
2: It'll be a treat, all right, Fern.
1: And that stagecoach race at the fair tomorrow. That should be something to see.
2: Oh, it will be. The idea of having women drivers is quite a novelty. Come over to the rail, Fern. Rosalind Burke is going to give George Felden's coach and four a workout. She's going to drive his coach in the race tomorrow.
1: Jim, do you think Rosalind has a chance to win? I don't think she looks strong enough to handle that team.
2: Well, I'll be able to answer that better after I've seen what kind of showing she makes on this practice run.
3: Well, Brandon, how much are you willing to put on Rosalind to win the race tomorrow?
2: Whether she wins or not, Eddie, she'll get reams of publicity out of it. I take it that was the idea behind the whole thing.
3: Of course. An actress always needs publicity, you know.
1: But I thought Rosalind retired from the stage 2 years ago when she married William Burke.
3: A great actress never retires, Fern, and Rosalind is a great actress.
1: Yes, I saw several plays in which you two were co-stars.
3: And you'll see our name in lights again, Fern, if I can talk some sense into Rosalind. Eddie Woods and Rosalind Dale. That combination still has a draw.
2: Oh, George is bringing the coach up to the starting line. She'll be ready to go in a minute.
3: Oh, I'll see you later. I want to time this.
1: Eddie Woods is certainly anxious to get Rosalind back on the stage, isn't he?
2: And with good reason. He hasn't had a play since she retired to marry Burke. But I think he's wasting his time. Burke is set against Rosalind going on with her career.
1: Yes, Mr. Burke seems to hate the theater and everyone connected with it.
2: The coach is ready to start. Watch this, Fern.
1: Okay. Here she comes.
4: Let him out, Ross.
1: Oh, good heavens, Jim. Look at her go.
2: Yes, we don't need to worry about her being strong enough to handle that team. She's in perfect control.
1: Oh, that takes a lot of nerve. I couldn't do it.
2: She's reached the bend.
4: Give them their heads, Ross.
2: Look at her ride.
1: For a second there, I thought she was going to turn over.
2: And she's racing them for all they're worth now. If she doesn't break the time record, I miss my guess.
1: They're on the home stretch now. Look at Rosalind. She's certainly enjoying it.
2: Fine driving.
1: Oh, it's wonderful.
2: Oh, wonderful driving. They're over the line.
1: Oh.
2: What was the time of that, Eddie?
4: 5 seconds under the record, Brandon.
2: Oh, if she drives him like that tomorrow, she's a sure winner.
1: Oh, look, Jim, even her husband is pleased.
2: Oh, that's easy to understand. Horses are Burke's great love. He has quite a stable of his own. In fact, I'd be willing to bet he's down here trying to buy a few of George Felden's prize winners.
1: Come on, Jim. Let's go over and congratulate Rosalind.
5: Before we go back to the house, I'd like to have a look at that new bay stallion of yours.
6: Well, all right, Bert, but let me warn you, Demon's not for sale. I want that clearly understood.
5: Well, don't worry, George. I don't want to buy him. Now, if he were a flat racer instead of a steeplechaser, I might be interested. Even though he does have the reputation of being a man-killer.
6: Well, Demon's a thoroughbred. He's precious and sensitive. He's excitable. But he has a great staying power.
5: I hear he has a fine head.
6: Personally, I think he's just as great a racehorse as Herod and Eclipse.
5: That's mighty fast company, George. How about letting me take him out for a run in the morning?
6: Well, if you think you can handle him, you're welcome to try.
5: No horse has ever thrown me yet, George.
6: Well, before you mount, Demon, you'd better see that your insurance is paid up. Oh, right this way. Demon's stall is over here.
7: You see, Harold, these heavy strokes in your handwriting show that you're, determined. Even headstrong. And that white spacing of your letters, it means that you're generous.
6: Rosalind, dear, any time I'm suffering from a deflated ego, I'll have you read my handwriting.
7: Oh, I know you think handwriting analysis is just a parlor trick. But there's really quite a lot of truth in it, Harold.
6: No doubt. But you know me too well, Ros. You couldn't really give me an unbiased analysis.
7: Well, I don't know Jim Brandon. Suppose I analyze his writing. Fern can judge whether I'm right or wrong. Come on, Jim.
2: Well, I'm a detective. I can't afford to have my writing analyzed. It might give away my secrets.
7: I'd like that.
1: Rosalind, I thought all these stories I used to read in the papers about your being a handwriting expert were just so much publicity.
7: Oh, I just play around at it, Fern. I'm a rank amateur, really.
5: How about a dance, Roz? There's music in the drawing room.
7: A wonderful idea, Harold. Excuse us, please. I want you to teach me that new step.
1: Gosh, Jim, Rosalind is just as fascinating off stage as on.
2: Yes, she has the rare combination of beauty and brains.
1: And it seems as if every man here is in love with her.
2: Well, that statement is a little too inclusive, young lady. But there's some truth in what you say.
1: Her husband is terribly jealous, too. I can tell by the way he watches her.
2: Now, don't let that romantic imagination of yours take wings. Rosalind has known all these people for a long time.
1: Well, I know that she and Eddie Woods are old friends, but who was Harold Lansbury?
2: He wrote and produced the last play in which Rosalind and Eddie starred.
1: What about George Felden, our host? Is he an old friend of hers, too?
2: No, he's Burke's friend. Their mutual interest is horses.
1: Well, I guess that brings me up to date on the guest list.
2: All right, then. How about a walk on the terrace before tea?
1: Sold, Mr. Brandon.
5: Well, Rosalind, have you spoken to that husband of yours about the money?
7: Not yet, Harold. Frankly, I'm finding it very difficult to muster up the courage.
5: Well, don't tell me you're going to back out now after getting George to invite us all down here for the express purpose of softening him up.
7: No. I'm going to carry out my part of the bargain.
5: Well, the longer you put it off, the harder it'll be. I can't wait much longer, Rosalind. I have to get my play into rehearsal if it's going to be produced this season.
7: I know. You've been sweet to wait as long as you have.
5: Well, it's the perfect vehicle for you, Rosalind. Actually, I wrote it with you in mind.
7: I know you did, Harold. Well, the part's wonderful. I'd adore playing it.
5: The backing's the only thing that's holding us up. If you can persuade that contrary, narrow-minded man you married to loosen up his purse strings...
7: Oh, Harold, don't start on Burke again. I know you hate him. But after all, you can't expect him to look at these things the same way we do.
5: Well, I don't see how you can stand it. For 2 whole years, Burke stood between you and your career. Can't you see that if he cared anything at all about you, he'd want to see you happy? Why, Roz, the theater's the very breath of life to you. You were a fool ever to think you could give it up.
7: Yes. I realize that now.
5: Well, if you don't want your public to forget you, you'd better make up your mind. A lot of young stars are beginning to blossom out.
7: I'll do my best to convince Burke that your play is a good investment. If I can persuade him to put up the money, then he'll be one of us. He'll have an interest in my work and
5: oh,
7: maybe
5: please, Roz, don't give me that one little happy family routine.

0: for my money. When are you going to speak to him?
1: Right away. But I'll have to talk it over with Eddie first.
0: Why?
1: Well, naturally, I'd want Eddie for my leading man.
0: Well, you could do much better, Roz. Eddie's on the skids.
1: No. It's both of us or nothing.
0: Oh, all right. The leading man's a stooge in this play anyway.
1: It's settled, then. I'll get a hold of Eddie and we'll go to Burke together.

0: Burke, this play of Harold's is sure fire. It can't miss. Why, if I had the money, I wouldn't hesitate a second to
1: put every... not, Woods. That's the reason you have no money.
2: Let me handle this, Eddie.
0: Okay.
2: Burke, listen. This chance means everything to me. This play would put me right back up on top.
1: Rosalind, you agreed when we were married to give up the theater. I'm holding you to that agreement.
2: I know. I've tried, Burke. Honestly, I have. But the theater's in my blood. I can't be happy away from the stage.
1: It simply comes to a choice between us, then.
2: It doesn't have to, Burke. If you'd be reasonable...
1: Oh, yes, of course. If I'd be reasonable and invest a small fortune in a play for you, you'd be willing to put up with me.
2: You're just being nasty. It all boils down to the fact that you're too tight and mean to invest your money in anything that would bring happiness to people.
1: Now, just a minute. You're not on the stage now, and there's no one in the gallery.
2: I mean every word I'm saying.
1: And so do I. I'm not putting one penny into any theatrical venture that you or anybody else is interested in. Kindly inform your friends of that and tell them to keep away from me.
0: Why, you penny
2: Eddie,
0: pinching...
2: Eddie, you keep out of this. Leave us alone for a minute.
0: If you say so, Roz. But I'd like to take a swing at that...
2: Wait for me outside, Eddie.
0: All right. But don't let him bully you.
2: Well, Burke, time has come for us to straighten out a few things.
1: Yes, it certainly has.
2: I've made up my mind to go back on the stage. I was hoping you'd understand. That we could work things out. But if we can't...
1: We can't. This is the parting of the ways. I can't say I'm sorry.
2: I guess there's nothing more to be said then.
1: Oh, yes. Yes, there is. I want to make it clear that I intend to arrange my affairs in such a way that not one cent will get into your hands. I'm giving you your grease paint, Rosalind. But that's all I'm giving you. George, I'd certainly be disappointed if Demon doesn't live up to his name.
3: Well, he'll give you a run for your money, Burke. Don't worry about that.
1: Say, George. I wanted to speak to you privately about something. We've known each other for a long time. I know I can trust you. I'd like you to do me a favor.
3: Anything, Burke.
1: If Rosalind approaches you for money to back her play, I want you to refuse.
3: Well, she approached me some weeks ago, Burke, but I have all my money tied up in horses. Anyway, I knew how you felt about the whole thing.
1: Thanks, George. You always were true blue. That's why I've willed you my entire stables.
3: Hmm? You what?
1: Yeah. Of course, you'll have to outlive me to collect.
3: Well, I guess that's not very likely. Oh, there's Demon Stall, Burke. He's already saddled. While you bring him out and get acquainted, I'll have the groom saddle my horse. I've decided to take a canter with him.
1: Oh, good. Hurry, though, or the best part of the morning will be gone.
3: Right.
1: Well, Demon, I'm going to give you a chance to show me what you can do this morning. How do you feel about jumping a few fences, boy? All right, come on, come on. Out of your stall. Easy now. Easy, boy. Easy. Hey, you are hard to handle, aren't you? Ooh, ooh, steady, Demon. Steady, boy. Stay back! No! No! Get away from me!

0: And now, back to the Avenger and the Thoroughbred murder.
1: Help! Help! Randy, come down here quick! It's Bert!
2: Come on. Now back in your stall. Easy now, boy, easy. Back up there. Come on, back up. Get in there. There we are.
3: What happened, George?
4: It's Burke, Brandon. The stallion trampled him. I warned him Demon was dangerous, but he insisted upon riding him. I'll call the doctor.
3: Wait. Burke's dead, George.
4: Dead?
3: We'll have to call the sheriff.
0: So, George, where were you when this awful thing happened?
4: Well, I was on the other side of the stable having my horse saddled. Oh, Eddie, believe me, I never dreamed Demon was as dangerous as...
0: Yeah, it was horrible, all right.
4: Where's Rosalind?
0: Fern and Harold took her upstairs. She's hysterical.
4: Here comes Brandon now. Say, the sheriff isn't with him, though.
0: That's strange. I thought the sheriff would want to question you. But where's the sheriff, Jim?
3: He had to go back to town to file his report. We're all to hold ourselves available for questioning.
0: But I think it would be better if we could get Rosalind out of here.
3: I'm sorry, Eddie, but none of us can leave here until tomorrow at least.
0: Well, these hick policemen.
4: Well, my next move is to get rid of Demon. No sense having a dangerous animal like that around.
3: I'd wait until all this is over, George. I strapped one of Demon's forelegs under him and locked him in a stall. He can't do any harm.
4: Well, good work, Jim. Horse can't kick unless both his forelegs are free. You know, I simply can't understand how an experienced turfman like Burke could allow himself to be kicked to death by a horse.
3: It is strange, George. Strange beyond all understanding. That is why I'd like you to assemble all your guests. I have an announcement to make to them.
5: Sit here, Rosalind. Jim will be here in a minute.
6: What is it, Fern? Why have we been called together like this? Has something else happened?
5: Oh, I don't know any more about it than you do. Oh, here's Jim now.
7: Is everybody here?
4: Yes, Jim. All my guests, four servants, and the groom who was on duty this morning.
3: I'll come straight to the point, then. I thought all of you would be interested to know that the sheriff hasn't listed the death of William Burke as accidental.
4: What? Not accidental? Well, just what do you mean, Jim?
3: Just this. Someone in this room, besides myself, knows that William Burke was murdered.
7: Well, that's ridiculous. I don't see how it could possibly
3: just
7: happen.
3: A moment, please. The truth of the matter is that each and every one of us is under suspicion until this case is solved. If anyone leaves these grounds, he will be tracked down and arrested instantly. For the moment, that is all I'm authorized to tell you.
5: Gosh, Jim, that announcement you made certainly caused a sensation.
3: Fern, while everyone is out there on the terrace letting off steam, I'm going to make a thorough examination of all their rooms. Come along. I want you to keep watch at the head of the stairs. Nothing at all suspicious in George Felton's room, Fern. No clues in Eddie's room. Rosalind's room reveals nothing at all. I drew another blank in Harold's room.
5: What now, Jim?
3: We'll have to change our tactics, Fern, and shift to the offensive.
5: How do you mean, Jim?
3: Well, the sheriff only gave me until midnight on this case. Then the local police are going to move in.
5: That doesn't give you much time.
3: No. So we'll have to force our murderer into a tight position. Make him do something he hadn't counted on.
5: Oh, but how can we do that?
3: While I'm searching the servants' quarters, I want you to go down to the terrace and blandly announce that I've uncovered several clues and have promised the sheriff to deliver his murderer tomorrow.
5: That will call for some acting.
3: Well, Fern, you've had a chance to observe a good actress this weekend. Just take a few cues from her.
5: Okay.
3: Meet me in the library in an hour. We'll compare notes there.
5: So, after I read my lines about the clues you're supposed to have, I made a hasty exit and took a walk around the grounds.
3: Fern, did anyone seem particularly upset by what you said?
5: They all did, Jim. Everyone acted guilty.
3: Well, I was afraid of that.
5: Well, we might as well search this library.
3: That's already been done. I gave this place a good going over before we searched upstairs. Well, wait a minute. There's something different about this desk.
5: Different?
3: Yes, it's this desk blotter. Someone's put a clean one here within the last 2 hours.
5: Well, that's odd. Oh, Jim, look. It's just been reversed. There's quite a lot of blotted writing on the other side.
0: And very interesting, too. Lend me your mirror, Fern.
5: Here. Can you make out anything, Jim?
0: Yes. The name of George Felden has been written several times since I last saw this blotter.
5: Not particularly unusual when you stop to consider this is his library.
0: There's something else here. Why, it's George Felden's confession, Fern.
5: His confession?
0: Yes, I can make out part of it very clearly. According to this, he encouraged Demon to trample Burke to death.
5: Oh, somehow I didn't think George Felden was guilty.
0: Whether he's guilty or not, I have some good reasons for doubting he wrote this confession.
5: Why, Jim?
0: If George Felden did write this, why should he bother to reverse the blotter? And why should he write and blot his name several times when the confession is signed only once?
5: Oh, I don't know. I'm completely lost. Jim, what was that you just hid in your handkerchief?
0: A small piece of fingernail. Another reason why I don't believe Felden wrote this. There's still another, but that will have to wait because that was the clue that told me Burke was murdered.
4: Jim, I asked you to come to my room so that we could have a private talk.
0: I'm glad you did, George. I've been hoping for a chance to speak with you. You talk first. What's on your mind?
4: Well, Fern told us early this afternoon that you knew who murdered Burke. Now, if that's so, why haven't you exposed the killer?
0: Frankly, I wasn't sure who the killer was then, but I am now. I'm waiting for the sheriff. He'll be here any moment.
4: Oh.
0: Also, there's a plot against your life, George.
4: What? Against me? Say, what are you talking about, Jim?
0: Someone intends to kill you tonight.
4: Well, I hope you're planning to do something about it.
0: Yes, I intend to prevent it.
4: Well, that's a relief. Whew. Say, I could stand a drink. How about you, Jim?
0: No, thanks.
4: Well, I'll ring for something.
0: Well, there's a drink already mixed here on your table.
4: Well, good old Roberts. Even murder doesn't make him forget my nightcap. Hand it over, Jim. I certainly need it.
0: Say, This drink doesn't have a true color. George, is your butler in the habit of leaving a drink here for you every night?
4: Always. Why?
0: Well, tonight somebody dropped some poison in your drink, George.
4: Poison?
0: Offhand, I'd say it's been dosed with a goodly portion of some sort of mercuric compound.
4: Well, Jim, you've got to get to the bottom of this.
0: All right. When the sheriff arrives, we're going to accuse you of murder.
4: Well, say, what are you talking about? Well, you must be mad as
0: now,
4: a
0: hatter. Take it easy,
4: Jim,
0: George.
4: I had nothing to...
0: Take it easy. That's the way I mean to trap the killer. Now listen carefully. The sheriff and I will pretend to believe that you murdered Burke. And that's the whole story, Sheriff. Everyone's waiting for you in the drawing room. Go in and put on your act.
8: Mean you're not coming in to see the fireworks?
0: No, I've got a pack. I'm taking the 1 o'clock train back to the city. You can take the bows on this, Sheriff.
8: Everyone, quiet, please. George Felden, the sheriff of this township, I'm arresting you for the murder of William Burke. Yes, and I'm warning you that anything you say can be used against you.
6: Oh, this is ridiculous, Sheriff.
8: Mrs. Burke, I know what I'm doing. Felden is guilty.
6: I don't believe it. George, I'll help you fight this. I'll go and call my lawyer right away. He'll come down here immediately and handle everything.

0: Don't touch that glass, Rosalind Burke.
1: Who said that? Who's in here?
0: It's the Avenger, Rosalind. I've been waiting for you.
1: Waiting for me?
0: Yes. I know you plan to poison George Felden tonight and make it look like guilty suicide.
1: You'd have a hard time proving that.
0: I don't think so. Your very presence in this room condemns you. Not only that, you have Felden's confession to your husband's murder there in your purse. You wrote it early this afternoon in the library.
1: What sort of ghost are you that you know what I've done?
0: I'll tell you more. When your little plan to kill George failed, you came back here to get rid of that telltale poison. And that was the greatest mistake you made.
1: Where are you? I'll silence you, Avenger.
0: The sheriff is awaiting you, Rosalind. Open the door. It's time for your last curtain call.
1: No, I don't believe you. This is some sort of joke. I'll call your bluff. It's true.
2: All right, Mrs. Burke. Come quietly. Charge is murder.

0: Well, Fern, how do you like riding a coach and four?
1: Oh, it's wonderful, Jim. Thanks an awful lot for letting me persuade you to stay over an extra day.
0: Well, this weekend turned out badly for you. You planned on doing a lot of riding, and instead you got mixed up in a murder.
1: Oh, Jim, stop the horses a minute. There are a few points on that murder you've got to clear up for me.
0: Whoa there! Whoa! Okay, Fern, shoot.
1: First, how were you so sure Rosalind was guilty?
0: Well, Rosalind was something of an expert at handwriting, as she demonstrated the other day. So she was the logical one to suspect of writing that false confession. In addition to that, she had practiced writing the name George Felden several times. Then I found a small piece of red lacquered fingernail, which she must have broken when she reversed the blotter. Later, I checked on that and found that the nail on her right forefinger was much shorter than the others.
1: Do you mean to tell me Rosalind came down here for the weekend planning to commit two murders?
0: No. Her original plan was to murder her husband, and that only if he refused to back her play. He did refuse, so she killed him. If we hadn't tumbled to the fact that his death wasn't accidental, she would have collected enough insurance to back her own play.
1: Then why did she decide to get rid of George?
0: When I announced that we knew Burke had been murdered, she decided to pin the crime on George and shut him up. She planned to poison him and leave the confession in his room. She was certain his suicide would close the case.
1: Wait a minute, Jim. I forgot to ask you the most important thing. How did you know Burke was murdered?
0: Well, friend, a horse always kicks up. But the marks of the horseshoe on Burke's face and body were down. Rosalind nailed a horseshoe on a board and waited for Burke and Demon Stall. She was a strong woman, as you know, and she hit him quickly and repeatedly. But her mistake was in the position of the horseshoe. The open end of it should have been toward the top of the board. She nailed it with the open end down, and that told me it was murder.
1: Then she made another mistake, because you didn't reveal that you knew how Burke was murdered.
0: Yes. In that confession she wrote for George, she had him admitting that he had let Demon kick Burke to death. I knew Burke couldn't have died that way, so the confession had to be phony.
1: Well, that takes care of everything.
0: Good. Let's continue with our ride. Here, friend, take the reins.
1: Oh, no, Jim.
0: Oh, go on, take them.
1: Oh, no.
0: Let me see how you can handle these bays.
1: Oh, no.
0: Take them. If you're good enough, I'll enter you in the fair next year. Get up! Get up there!
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19: United States counter spies, especially appointed to investigate and combat the enemies of our country, both at home and abroad.
18: These counter spy reports to the American people are brought to you each Friday night. Tonight, Case of the Foreign Fires.

0: There it is. Defense Department Storage Depot number 3.
1: The gate's about 100 yards from this corner, isn't it?
0: Yes. Drive right up to it. See if the sentry's awake.
1: No challenge. Looks like he's asleep.
2: Who goes there?
0: Shouldn't jump to conclusions. Captain Taylor, Lieutenant Brand, Inspector General's office.
2: Advance and be recognized.
0: You stay at the wheel, Lieutenant?
1: Yes, sir.
0: All right, sentry.
2: May I see your AGO card, sir?
0: Yeah, here it is. I'll pass it through the gate. We're spot-checking security measures for the IG's office.
2: Yes, sir. Your AGO card.
0: Thank you, Corporal. All right, Lieutenant, drive in. Well, security at this entrance is in good shape.
2: Thank you, sir.
0: There's another sentry at the south gate, isn't there?
2: Yes, sir.
0: We'll see how alert he is when we come on him from the rear.
2: You'll find Corporal Billings...
3: Nice work, Lieutenant. Out like a light. Yeah. All right, load him in the back of the Jeep. We'll take care of the other sentry and then get down to the real business of the evening.

0: that does it, Lieutenant.
1: Cut it, Mike, before you start thinking you're really brass. Hey, you dragged those two sentries in here. What's the idea?
2: When this warehouse goes up in smoke, they go up too. And there's nobody around to identify us.
1: I don't like it, Mike. Murder ain't part of this.
2: Stop crying, Kenny. That's part of our deal. Put a torch to the joint and leave no witnesses. Or don't you want to get paid off?
1: Yeah, yeah. I want to get paid off.
2: Okay, then. Your stuff all set?
1: Yeah, it's all set. I'll touch off this waste. It'll smolder for about 15 minutes and then reach the gasoline. In 20 minutes, this whole joint will be in flames.
2: Good enough. We'll be far enough away by then. All right, touch it off and let's beat it.
1: Right. All right, let's go.

0: From Department of Defense to Counter-Spy Headquarters. Request immediate investigation of fire in our storage depot number 3, Hagerstown, Maryland. Fire consumes stockpile raw materials for defense. Therefore, request this investigation be given personal attention of David Harding, Counter-Spy Chief.
1: Department, please report to Mr. Harding immediately. Will Mr. Peters in the counter spy?
2: Yes, Mr. Harding.
3: This teletype just came in from the Defense Department, Peters. The raw material was cinchona bark.
4: Cinchona? That's what they make quinine out of.
3: Yes. And building up a big stockpile of it. This fire may have destroyed a third of our entire supply.
4: Any more details than this, Chief?
3: No, not right now. That's why I want you to go up there and take personal charge for me.
4: Will do.
3: Now, our Baltimore field office has already been notified. They'll have a mobile laboratory and agents on the scene by the time you get there.
4: Good.
3: And, Peters, I want your investigation to be thorough and send me complete reports. From the sparse details we've gotten so far, it's barely possible this fire may be of accidental origin.
4: But not likely, hmm?
3: No. Not when we know how valuable quinine would be in the event of any armed conflict in the East or the Near East. No, Peter, I'll lay odds you'll find evidence of sabotage.

0: What is this, Lieutenant? An all-day march?
1: Will you cut that, Lieutenant? Stop, Mike.
0: Hey, now, Kenny boy. You shouldn't talk to a captain like that.
1: Some captain.
0: I thought I looked pretty in a uniform. What are you pacing for, Kenny boy? Sit down and relax.
1: I don't feel like relaxing. This place gives me the creeps.
0: You're a big boy, Kenny. Don't be afraid of an empty house, even if it is supposed to be haunted.
1: That's very funny, but just how long are we going to have to hang around here?
0: Till Gregor shows up and pays off.
1: Yeah, real bright dealer he is. We don't know a thing about him. Supposing he don't show.
0: I know all about him, Kenny. He just thinks I don't. He'll show, and he'll pay off. And then a couple of months from now, he'll pay some more.
1: You gonna put the squeeze on?
0: Why not? He's got plenty of dough behind him.
1: I got it, Doc.
0: And in his line of business, he can't squawk at a squeeze. They shoot spies.
1: And hang murderers. Count me out. I just want the payoff. You can do your whistling act solo.
0: You? Passing up easy change?
1: Now look, it stopped being easy when we left those soldiers in the warehouse. I never should have let you...
0: Take a look, Kenny.
1: Gregor and that tomato is Irene.
0: Yeah? She can climb in my cell at any time.
1: Okay, Mike, okay. You take the tomato, I'll take the lettuce. Long green bills. Let's get this payoff over with fast and wash up the deal, huh?
0: Well, then let the man in, Kenny.
1: Oh, Gregor, Irene.
2: How do you do, Kenneth? Michael.
0: Hi, Gregor.
3: That hi in front of Gregor always sounds so incongruous.
0: I'll take English lessons. You want to teach me?
3: It might be interesting.
2: Irene.
1: Let's cut the chatter and get down to business, huh?
2: That's what I like. The direct American approach.
1: You owe us 5 G's. Pay off and we'll wind this up.
2: G's?
3: He means thousands, Gregor.
0: Of dollars, Gregor.
2: Oh, of course, Michael.
3: What about the other project? Shall we say?
0: Well, let's settle this.
1: Wait a minute, Mike. What other projects?
2: Didn't you discuss them with your partner, Michael?
0: Oh, shut up, Kenny. I'll talk to you later.
1: You'll talk now. Were you cooking up a deal with this character for more jobs?
2: He was. We had in mind several projects, the first of which was a rubber stockpile I would be most happy to see vanish.
1: As far as I'm concerned, this was strictly a one-shot deal that I'm sorry I ever got into.
3: May I ask why, Kenneth?
1: Sure. Sabotage. I didn't like the smell of it from the start, but Mike talked me into it for a fast $5,000.
2: Don't tell me you are suddenly becoming patriotic, Kenneth.
1: Yeah. Maybe that's it, huh?
2: Perhaps that's why you did not fulfill your part of the agreement.
1: We did the job.
0: Wait a minute, Kenny. Now look, Gregor. We burned the joint down. Don't try to pull a fast shuffle on us.
2: True, but both sentries were to be eliminated.
0: They were.
2: Not according to this newspaper bulletin. Here, read it.
0: No fatalities occurring from the fire have as yet been reported, though the two sentries on duty were severely burned.
1: What?
3: That's what it says.
0: Well, they must have come to before the fire got a good start, that's all.
2: I'm greatly disappointed, Michael. I had always gotten the impression from American films that your type of man was thorough about these things.
0: Okay, so we're not. Knock the price down.
1: Yeah, but let's wash this up now, fast.
2: I'm afraid it's not as simple as that.
3: Gregor.
2: I'll handle this, Irene.
0: What do you mean, not simple?
2: The sentries could identify you both. And you, in turn, could identify us. Not a happy situation.
0: Listen, Gregor.
2: I think you'd better listen, Michael.
1: We're gone.
0: You can't pull anything like this.
2: I pull nothing, Michael. You have merely handled your job inefficiently. Therefore, you must be liquidated.
3: Gregor, I would like to leave.
2: This will only take a minute, Irene.
1: Why, you dirty spy, and I'll get you for this.
2: Your friend Kenneth was impetuous, Michael. Are you?
0: You double-crosser.
2: So true.
0: All right, get it over with. Shoot.
2: No, Michael. I have a better use for you than I have for your helper. Turn around.
1: What for?
2: No questions. Turn.
1: What comes next?
2: This.
3: Gregor,
2: Later, Irene. I will need your help to carry this one out to our car. He will play a big part in our plans for a really impressive bit of sabotage.

0: Mr. Harding. Where are you, Chief?
1: In here, Peters. Shaving.
0: Oh. Stepping out for the night?
2: No. I've been here in the office all day waiting to hear from you. Thought I'd save some time by shaving now.
0: All right, I'll wait till you finish.
2: Oh, go ahead. Talk while I shave. I'm almost through.
0: Well, Chief, there's no doubt the fire was sabotage.
2: Yes, I gathered that from the news flash about the sentries there. How are they?
0: Suffering from shock and second-degree burns.
2: Yeah? Couldn't question them?
0: Little. One of them said he could identify the men who did it, and that's when the doctor ushered me out of the room.
2: One won't be able to question them more thoroughly.
0: Well, the doc said probably tomorrow, day after at the latest.
2: Oh, good.
0: The best part about it, Chief, is this. We've got a clear set of fingerprints on one of the arsonists.
2: Fingerprints? Where?
0: On the leather-tie belt the sentries wear on guard duty. The sentries apparently were dragged into the warehouse by those belts.
2: Oh, that's great.
0: I'll get that, Chief. Our fingerprint section's classifying the prints now. We may get an identification out of it.
2: Oh, I hope so.
0: Hello? Yes, this is Mr. Harding's office. No, this is not Mr. Harding speaking. Just a moment. For you, Chief, a female.
2: I'll be right there.
0: What's she look like, Chief? Or is it a secret?
2: Stop trying to be a comic. Give me that phone.
3: Yes, sir.
2: Hello?
4: Is this Mr. David Harding?
2: It is.
4: You would perhaps like to know something about the fire in the defense warehouse in Maryland.
2: Why, of course. Who is this?
4: I will meet you if you can guarantee me protection.
2: If you've got anything to tell us, you'll be protected to the full extent of our ability.
4: Very well, then. I will come to your headquarters.
2: When? How will we know you?
0: What is it, Dave?
2: Wait.
4: I will be there in half an hour, wearing a camel's hair coat and black tam.
2: Yes?
4: Meet me at the entrance to your headquarters. And when I am safely in your custody, I will tell you not only about the fire, but about plans that are being made for even greater sabotage against our country.
5: Back to Counter Spy in a moment. It is urgent that all of us give full and continued attention to the problem of employing workers with physical handicaps. Employing physically handicapped workers makes them self-supporting, saves public funds, increases the number of taxpayers, boosts production, and benefits your community. Prejudice and lack of correct information are the greatest obstacles to employment of workers who are handicapped, but who are otherwise fully equipped to do a good job in business and industry. The injured or crippled, whether disabled by birth, accident, or disease, should be encouraged to get in touch with their state divisions of vocational rehabilitation or with the Veterans Administration if their disability took place before July 26, 1947, in connection with service and in the armed forces. Those ready and trained for work should be urged to register with the state employment offices. Employers should also be reminded to use these facilities. For further information, write Vice Admiral Ross T. McIntyre, Room 1136, United States Department of Labor, Washington 25, D.C. And now, back to Counter Spy.
0: You sure she said half an hour, Mr. Harding?
2: That's what I heard, Peters.
0: It's almost 40 minutes since the call and no camel's hair coat and black tan yet.
2: Well, we'll just have to wait.
0: There's a cab stopping now, Chief.
2: Yeah, that could be. That's her.
0: Look at her. She's weaving.
2: Is it? Come on, Peters.
0: Chief, that car coming up behind the cab.
1: Hey, what's going on? Chief? Peters, take the car. I'll get the girl.
2: Miss. Miss.
1: Peters, come here.
0: My shots went wide, Chief, but I got the license number and make of the car.
2: Get it right up to our radio communications room and out to the Washington Police patrol cars.
0: Right.
2: And call our medical section. Tell them to send a stretcher out here. This girl's been hit bad.
6: 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That is all.

0: How is she, Doctor? Is it serious?
1: Well, not the wounds. It's just a flesh wound in the arm. The bullet went clear through, and her side was creased by a bullet.
0: I see. Well, can I talk to her?
1: I'm afraid not. The effects of shock. She's in a state of trauma, almost like a drug sleep.
0: When can I talk to her?
1: Well, when she comes out of shock.
0: Any idea when that'll be?
1: Oh, 10 minutes, 10 hours.
0: Oh, great. Will you mind standing by until she does come out of the shock? I'll want to talk to her immediately. You better check the fact that I can.
1: I'll be standing by, Mr. Harding.
0: Do you want to move her, or will she be all right in that couch in my office?
1: Oh, better to let her remain where she is.
0: All right, whatever you say.
2: How is she, Chief?
0: Unconscious for the moment. Anything on that car?
1: Excuse me, Mr. Harding. I'll go in and keep an eye on her.
0: Right, Doctor. Let me know the minute I can talk to her.
1: Yes, sir.
0: Now, what about the car, Peters?
2: No trace of it, Chief. But there was a report just a few minutes ago of a car accident on the banks of the Potomac.
0: Oh?
2: A black sedan went into the river. I'm having it raised now, and I'll bet it's our baby. Empty.
0: Did you check on the Montana license?
2: Yes. I called our field office in Montana. They'll wake the clerk of the Motor Vehicle Bureau and get to us as soon as possible.
0: Good. What about the bullets?
2: We found the three of them on the steps to our headquarters, Chief. The laboratory's got them now. Meanwhile, we got an unexpected break.
0: Yeah?
2: When that car drove away, it went through a puddle of water. And we've got a beautiful set of photos of the tire tracks.
0: Good.
2: I've put them through the regular routine. We'll have agents checking them as soon as we raise that car from the river.
0: That's fine, Peters. Now, any report on the fingerprints on that sentry's belt?
2: Not yet, Chief. I'll check that right away.
0: Okay. But first, Peters, let's take out some insurance on the girl.
2: How?
0: There are a bunch of reporters in the lobby very anxious to know what this is all about. Tell them the whole story, but embellish one fact. Tell them the girl was fatally wounded.
2: Okay, Chief.
0: Now, you keep me posted on the results you get from the bullets and the tire tracks. I'll stick here. I want to talk to that girl the minute she regains consciousness.

0: Well, Mr. Harding. Chief.
1: Oh, no, Peters.
0: Fine thing. While I'm running my feet off chasing lab reports.
1: Never mind, Peters. This job, you have to catch your sleep while you can.
0: That sounds good.
1: Besides, that's why it's good to be the boss. Oh, what time is it?
0: That's more like the reason. It's almost 2 a.m.
1: 2? Well, that girl's been unconscious for almost 3 hours.
0: Just about.
1: Hope she comes around soon. Well, what have you got?
0: Well, the prints on the sentry's belt belong to a guy we've got in our files.
1: American?
0: Yes. Michael Deacon, a small-time arsonist. I've already put out a pickup on him.
1: Good. What about the license?
0: We drew a blank there. That Montana license belongs to a Miss Abigail Buffington, whose own car and license at the moment are in her garage in Montana, while she's probably trying to get back to the sound sleep our agent woke her from.
1: Yeah, phony play, huh?
0: Mm-hmm. And nothing on the tire tracks yet, either.
1: And the bullets?
0: Now, there's something that...
2: Mr. Harding? Oh, hello, Peters.
0: Hello, Doc.
1: The girl's conscious, Doctor?
2: Yes, no trace of shock. Splendid recovery. She could go home right now if she had to, with just a fresh dressing on that flesh wound in her arm.
1: Well, then I can talk to her.
2: For as long as you want.
0: Before you do, Chief, take a look at this report on the bullets.
1: I see. It's very interesting. Doctor?
2: Yes, Mr. Harding?
1: Get me a complete medical report on the shooting as soon as you can, will you?
2: Certainly, sir.
1: You stick out here, Peters. I may need you.
0: Right, Chief.
1: Well, how are you now, Miss Waters?
3: Oh, Mr. Harding?
1: Yes.
3: You know my name.
1: From the cards in your purse.
3: Of course. Listen, Mr. Harding, I must tell you immediately about the fire in Maryland.
1: We know about it, Miss Waters, the fact that it was sabotaged.
3: Yes, but do you know there is another such incident planned for tonight?
1: What? Where?
3: At a rubber depot in Purdy, Virginia.
1: Now, go on. Peters.
0: Yes, Chief.
1: Get this. Continue, Miss Waters.
3: Well, it's the Defense Department rubber stockpile in Purdy, Virginia. It is to be set fire to tonight by a man named Gregor Markov.
1: All right, Peters. Get busy on notifying Purdy.
0: Right away, Chief.
1: Now, Miss Waters.
3: Oh, please, Mr. Harding, before you continue, could I ask a favor?
1: And what is it?
3: Would it be possible for you to tell the papers that I am dead? The shooting, it would be so good that way I could live without fear.
1: It has already been done, Miss Waters.
3: Oh, wonderful. Now I have much to tell you.
1: Well, yes, go on.
3: Well, as you may have gathered, I am not American, though I am a naturalized citizen.
1: Yeah?
3: I came to this country in 1936 at the height of the Depression.
1: I can guess part of the story. You became involved in quite a few causes and activities, huh?
3: Yes, I'm sorry to say...
0: Harding, that depot in Purdy, it's already ablaze. They're fighting the fire now.
1: What?
3: But it can't be. It was for tonight.
1: Well, it's now 2 o'clock in the morning, Miss Waters.
3: Oh, I've been unconscious that long.
1: Yes, now, Peters, get out there right away. Take charge of the investigation.
0: All right, Chief.
1: Now, Miss Waters,
3: oh,
1: go right
3: please.
1: Ahead.
3: Mr. Harding, I suddenly feel very weak. Could we continue this later?
1: You have more to tell me.
3: Much. Many names and people you would not imagine would betray this country. But, my strength is not up to it now.
1: Of course. Well, you can rest right
3: here.
1: Oh,
3: I would rather my own apartment.
1: Your own apartment?
3: It is one that I've kept for myself. They don't know of it. If you could only put a guard on it.
1: Well, all right, Miss Waters. I'll have one of our agents escort you home, and we'll have an agent watching your apartment every second you're there.
3: Oh, thank you, Mr. Harding.
1: Do you know how to use a gun?
3: A little, but I haven't got one.
1: Well, I'll give you one, just for added insurance.
3: Oh, thank you, Mr. Harding.
1: I'll be around to see you in the morning. We'll pick up this conversation then.
3: All right, Mr. Harding. I'm sure that what I have to tell you will hold many surprises for you.
1: I'm sure it will, Miss Waters. Now, just rest here, and I'll send for an agent and a car to take you home.

0: Thank you, Mr. Crund.
1: That's all right, Miss Waters.
0: You will be at my door all night.
1: Well, that's the job Mr. Harding gave me. Don't worry, I'll be here.
0: That is good to know. Good night.
1: Good night.
2: Hello, Irene.
0: Oh. Gregor, you had plenty of time?
2: More than enough. How did your part go?
0: Perfectly. There's a counter spy outside the door now guarding me.
2: Wonderful. I'll be perfectly safe in here then.
0: Yes. The depot's destroyed?
2: I'm afraid not completely, but that's unimportant. The main item is for you to gain the confidence of the counter spies.
0: What about Michael's body?
2: In the depot, burned beyond recognition. But my rings, watch, and identification are all on him.
0: Well, that will confirm my story about you.
2: Should be the first step in getting you into the confidence of the counter spies.
0: Yes, but I'll have to have more to tell Mr. Harding when he comes here in the morning.
2: There will be plenty to tell. Here's a list of names of people who have aided us in the past. You can betray them.
0: They will do some talking themselves.
2: They can tell nothing of value. The important thing is to get you firmly into counter-spy headquarters. Then we will be able to learn much of value to us.
0: I hope so, Gregor.
2: How's your arm, my dear?
0: Throbs a bit, but otherwise all right. It was fortunate we made the two wounds before I left for the counter-spy headquarters. At least it allowed us to control the seriousness of the injuries.
2: It was almost a mistake, Irene. I noticed you staggering when you left the cab. If you had collapsed before I had a chance to fire...
0: I didn't. But I am ready to collapse now, so let me retire. I would like to be fresh for the fairy tales I must tell Mr. Harding in the morning.

0: Mr. Harding.
1: Good morning, Miss Waters. Okay, Crandall, you can go home and get some shut-eye now. I'll take over.
2: Thank you, Mr. Harding.
0: Oh, come in.
1: Tell me, how do you feel this morning?
0: Excellent, but the fire in Purdy, was the rubber depot a total loss?
1: Not quite, but I'd like to show you something.
0: Yes?
1: This ring and this watch. Have you ever seen them before?
0: Yes, they are Gregor Markov's. Where did you get them?
1: From a body found in the fire.
0: Gregor dead?
1: The way we reconstructed, he set fire to the depot. He started to leave, and he must have slipped on some oil slick. He was knocked out. That was it. Fracture of the skull.
0: Gregor dead. Wonderful. Now, Mr. Harding, I can speak without fear.
1: Except for the fact that the body wasn't Gregor's.
0: What?
1: There were enough fingerprints to identify him as one Michael Deacon.
0: I don't understand.
1: And the gentleman had been dead for at least 3 hours before the fire started, so he couldn't have set it off. Which makes me think, Miss Waters, that your quick acceptance of Markov's death is a little too convenient.
0: Stay where you are, Mr. Harding. Don't forget you gave me this gun yourself.
1: Now we're out in the open, huh?
0: Quite. Gregor!
3: I heard, Irene.
1: So, this is Gregor Markov.
3: Yes, Mr. Harding. It's a shame your American methods of crime deduction are so efficient.
1: A beautiful scheme to gain the confidence of the counter-spies. With you in this apartment, we'd have been guarding the very man we'd be searching for. It's too bad. It's a total loss.
0: Not a total loss, Mr. Harding.
1: Oh?
0: At least from this, we can salvage your death, which will be quite a blow to America's counter-espionage forces.
1: You think you'll escape?
0: Perhaps not. But it's a good bargain. Our lives for yours. Sorry, Mr. Harding.
4: Pete, stay where you are, both of you.
1: It's all right, Peters. Just keep them covered. You've got 3 more shots, Miss Waters. Why not use them? They're blanks, too.
0: Blanks?
3: What is this?
1: Another example of American methods of crime deduction, Markov. Miss Waters, you were under suspicion from the moment you left our headquarters last night.
0: But why? I said nothing
1: to... No, but your wounds did, as well as the bullets that were fired at you.
5: Our laboratory reports show that the bullets never entered your body. No traces of blood or flesh.
1: And the wound in your arm was parallel to the ground, not at an angle, as it would have been if you'd been shot climbing the steps of counter-spy headquarters. That's why we decided to give you that gun and see how far you'd carry this.
5: Better not move. This gun isn't loaded with blanks.
1: Just move them in one direction, Peters. Out. We'll really show them the efficiency of our American methods in dealing with spies and saboteurs.
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1: When certain short-sighted individuals took a long chance to obtain scarce war materials, your counter-spies had to adopt very unusual methods of investigation. 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
6: 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Counter-Spy is produced by Phillips H. Lord.
7: 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Judy Canova discovers 500 shares of supposedly worthless stock, which almost turn her into a millionaire. 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

0: Hello?
1: Yes, this is the Falcon.
0: Oh, Nancy, I'm glad you called. What's on the program for tonight? Well, it sounds like an awfully dead evening, baby. But you can never tell. Tomorrow there may be morning.
2: Once again, Gem Blades, the razor blades that help you avoid 5 o'clock shadow, bring you the adventures of the Falcon. The Falcon, as you know, is Michael Waring, freelance detective, who's always ready with a hand for oppressed men and an eye for repressed women. So join him tonight when the Falcon learns murder is a family affair. It's a rainy Tuesday evening in New York, and the city streets are deserted, save for a dark red convertible which is parked at the curb. And at the wheel sits Brenda Sinclair, fondling her pet Pekingese, Wang Poo.
3: No, no, no, baby, don't be impatient. Daddy's going to meet us shortly. Then you and Mama are going to go far, far away where nasty men can't find us.
4: Hello, Brenda.
3: Oh, Kenny, darling.
4: Have you been waiting long?
3: It seemed like years.
5: That's just the way I felt in that hallway.
3: Ray.
4: Oh, hello, Sinclair. Fancy meeting you here.
5: I thought I warned you to stay away from my wife.
4: Brenda doesn't care about you. She hasn't for years.
3: Ray, I'm leaving you.
5: Really?
3: Kenny and I are going away on a little trip.
5: Maybe Kenny is, Brenda, but not you.
3: Ray, put away that gun.
4: What's the idea, Sinclair?
5: I warned you to stay away from my wife, Kenny, but you wouldn't listen.
3: Ray.
5: Maybe this is the only language you can understand.
3: Ray, don't!

Sinclair, it is the judgment of this court that you be confined to State's Penitentiary, and on the night of November 27th, you shall be electrocuted there, as provided for by state law. And may God have mercy on your soul.

0: Sinclair?
1: Yes, sir.
0: Some visitors for you.
2: Hello, Mike. Nancy?
3: Hello, Ray.
4: Ray.
2: Have you heard anything yet?
3: You better tell him, Mike.
4: Ray, we just got back from seeing the governor.
2: Bad news, huh?
4: I'm sorry, fella.
2: I wasn't very hopeful. No matter how you put it, I still killed a man in cold blood. Well, we Sinclairs never did have much luck with our women anyway.
4: At least you'll be glad to know your brother Danny broke the jinx.
2: Ah, good for him. Too bad I never got a chance to meet his wife. What do you think of her, Nancy?
3: Gloria is all right.
2: Oh, I'm glad to hear that. Danny deserves the best. He's a good kid.
4: One in a million. He and Gloria are waiting at my apartment.
2: Mike, I wonder if you'd do me a great favor.
4: You don't have to ask, Ray.
2: I'm a little worried about Danny. I'm afraid he may go off the deep end after this. You know, he always felt that Brenda was responsible for this mess.
4: I understand.
2: He's just a kid, Mike. He's got screwy ideas. Will you keep an eye on him?
4: It's a promise.
2: Mike, what time is it?
4: Almost 9.
2: They say the last 60 minutes are the toughest. Got a cigarette?
4: Oh, sure. Have one, Nancy?
3: Yes, please.
2: No, not 3 on a match. Mike, you're gonna stick around for the... I'd like you to. Very much.

0: back already?
1: Yes, it's all over, Gloria.
0: I know. We heard the flash on the radio. Where's Danny? In the living room.
1: How's he taking it?
0: Not so good, Mike. If he'd only yell or cry, I could understand it. But he just sits there and looks at the wall. He won't even talk to me.
1: Shh. Hello, Danny.
2: Hello.
1: How's the boy?
2: Great.

0: pit.
1: I'm sorry, Gloria.
0: Danny, you've got to stop tormenting yourself. We know what you're going through.
1: No, I don't think you do, Nancy. Mike, did you make all the funeral arrangements?
2: No. You see, kid, it was kind of taken out of my hands.
1: Oh, what do you mean?
2: Your sister-in-law, Brenda, claimed the body.
1: Oh, good old Brenda. She doesn't miss a trick, does she? I hope there were plenty of sob sisters around to catch her act.
0: Yes, she ought to get a headline out of it.
1: And without any effort.
2: All right, Danny, spill it. What have you got on your mind?
1: Murder.
0: Danny.
1: That's right, Gloria. I got an appointment with Brenda tonight. Well, I'm afraid she doesn't know about it yet.
0: Danny, I'm not being funny.
1: I didn't intend it to be.
0: Why don't you get wise to yourself?
1: What?
0: It's time you grew up. Try to be a man for a change and not a sniveling brat.
1: Oh, I'm glad to find out what you think of me, Gloria.
0: Oh, Danny, don't you see she's only telling you that for your own good?
3: Oh, don't argue with him, Nancy. It isn't worth the effort. He'll go along all his life feeling sorry for himself, wondering why everybody picks on him. Well, I've seen kids of 10 with more stuff than he's got.
1: Anything else you'd care to add?
3: No, I've said my piece, Danny. Anytime you want to go, it's perfectly all right with me.
1: Thanks for your permission, dear.
0: Mike, don't let him.
2: Danny, where'd you get that gun?
1: It's yours. I got it out of your desk drawer.
2: Let me have it.
1: I'm sorry, friend. No can do.
2: Danny, I want you to give me that gun.
1: Now, Mike, you've been swelling me, so please don't make me do something I'll be sorry for. I'll stay where you are.
2: Are you going to give me that gun? I'll come closer next time, Mike.
0: Danny, listen to me.
1: I have, Gloria, and I've taken it very much to heart. So I'm just a kid making big talk, am I? Well, watch me change to a man.

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0: Now, back to the adventures of the Falcon. It's a few minutes later, and in Mike's apartment, the Falcon and Gloria listen anxiously while Nancy makes a call.
1: Well, Nancy?
2: Oh, the operator couldn't give me the number, Mike. Now, how are you going to warn Brenda?
3: I really don't see why you people are so concerned. Danny won't do anything.
1: You're wrong, Gloria.
3: Look, Mike, I'm married to him. I know how he reacts. Why, Danny could no more kill her than I could. Basically, he's just a sweet kid.
1: Just a sweet kid bent on murder.
3: Well, then, you think he meant what he said?
1: Every word.
3: Well, then why don't you do something?
1: I'm trying to, Gloria. Now, let me think.
3: You do that, Mike, but I'm not going to sit around and wait any longer. I'm going after Danny.
2: Gloria, come back here.
1: Let her go, darling. It'll give her something to occupy her mind.
2: But shouldn't we phone the police or something?
1: I'd rather not. If it ever gets out that Danny's gunning for his sister-in-law, it'll make a Roman holiday for the newsboys.
2: Well, what do you think Danny will be doing meanwhile? In case you've forgotten, darling, that boy is wired for sound.
1: And suppose we attempt a little short-circuiting. Maybe we can still beat him to her apartment. Get your coat, baby. It's worth a try.

0: talk. You did, Miss Brenda, didn't you, baby? Hmm? Come on, let's see who it is, darling.
1: Oh, it's you, De Silva. What do you want?
2: How can I talk to you when all the time you got that lousy dog in your lap?
1: Don't speak that way about Wong Pu.
2: Excuse me, please. Brandy, in the last month, you borrowed close to 12 grand from me.
1: You'll get your money back.
2: Sure. But when, Brenda?
1: Any day. As soon as they settle Ray's estate.
2: I got news for you, darling.
1: What are you talking about?

0: talking about?
1: Papa didn't leave you a cent.
0: How do you know?
1: It's my business to know.
0: The dirty double-crosser, and after I gave him the best years of my life.
1: You know, for a smart dame, Brenda, you don't use your head so good. 12 grand don't mean so much to De Silva. You like me to call him off, huh?
0: What's the catch, De Silva? You never gave away anything in your life.
1: No catch? Just marry me.
0: Are you kidding?
1: You could do worse.
0: Why, you fat slob, I wouldn't have you for all the gold in your teeth.
1: For a dame who's in hockey, you're awful fussy.
0: Don't make me laugh. Now go on, get out.
1: You want to watch your mouth, girlie. Nobody ever talks to the silver like that.
0: Are you threatening me, you big ape? Come on in.
2: Hello, Brenda.
0: Oh, why, Sugar Plum, this is a surprise. It was awfully sweet of you to call.
3: Isn't it sweet of me, too?
0: Oh, Nancy, I didn't see you.
2: Are we interrupting something?
0: No, nothing important. Mr. De Silva was just leaving, weren't you, Fatso?
1: I'll do a little joke. Maybe when you think him over, it won't be so funny.
0: Oh, there, darling. Did nasty man frighten Mama's baby? Isn't she sweet, Michael?
2: Hmm.
0: She's pedigreed, you know.
3: Takes after her mother, doesn't she?
0: Yes. What did you mean by that crack? You're
3: exactly what
2: cow
3: you
2: girls,
3: think I mean.
0: Well, Nancy never liked me, Michael. You were the only one who ever understood me.
2: Yes.
0: Why, Sugar Plum.
2: Oh, come now, Brenda. This is Sugar Plum, remember? He knew you when.
0: Very funny. Well, what do you want? I don't suppose you came around to offer your condolences.
2: No, but I came around to offer some advice. Your brother-in-law, Danny's gunning for you.
0: Look, Mike, if that's all you've got to say, you can beat it. Little Brenda can look after herself.
3: All right, darling, let's go.
2: Okay.
0: Sugar Plum?
2: Huh?
0: Did Ray leave all his money to Danny?
2: Why?
0: Nothing. It just dawned on me that my brother-in-law isn't such a kid as that. He's got possibilities. The right woman could do a lot for him.
3: Maybe the right woman could. But if I were you, I'd forget it, Brenda.
0: But then you're not me, dear. Because what I've forgotten, you'll never learn. Good night, you lovely people. There, sweetheart. Come to Mama. That's a sweet thing. Mama's little baby was so hungry, and I'm going... All right. I'm coming. Danny, darling, I'm so glad you dropped in.
4: Nothing could keep me away.
0: Here, let me take your coat.
4: Never mind.
0: Now, Danny, don't be mean to Brenda. Now that poor Ray is gone, that just the two of us left. We've got to look out for one. And Danny, put away that gun.
4: As soon as I finish.
0: You're frightening Wong Pu.
4: What about you?
0: Danny, you've got to believe me. It wasn't my fault.
4: You're quite true.
0: You're crazy, Danny. You're crazy. You'll never get away with it. They'll fry you like they did Ray.
4: I don't think so.
0: Danny, please.

0: Mike, I'm worried.
1: But there's no reason to be, Nancy.
0: When I think of Danny roaming the streets with a gun,
1: Well, don't you worry about Brenda. That baby can take care of herself.
0: And don't you know her?
1: Yes, and don't I know...
0: Well, and just how well did you know her before she met Ray, darling?
1: Ah, saved by the bell. Come in.
2: Mike. Mike, did you find Danny?
1: No, didn't you?
2: No, I looked everywhere. I even went up to Brenda's apartment.
1: Well?
2: There was no answer. Mike, I'm scared.
1: But there's nothing to be scared about.
3: Oh, excuse me. Hello, Falcon?
1: Yes?
3: This is Johnny Gleason down at headquarters.
1: Oh, hi, Sergeant. How's Trix?
3: Well, outside of a couple of twinges in my back, I can't complain. Say, Falcon, you were a friend of Ray Sinclair, weren't you?
1: That's right.
3: Then it might interest you to learn that murder runs in the family.
1: What are you babbling about?
3: Danny just knocked off his sister-in-law.
1: No. There must be some mistake.
3: There's no mistake. He tried to kill himself afterwards, but he lost his nerve.
1: Listen, Gleason. Hold everything. I'm coming right down.
3: Take your time, Falcon. There's no hurry. The way it looks now, your friend's going to be with us for a long, long time.

0: check me if I'm wrong, Danny. After you pulled the rod, your sister-in-law tried to move away from you.
1: That's right.
0: Whereupon you made a couple of more speeches and then you let fly at her. What'd you do after that?
1: I turned the gun on myself.
0: Then you passed out?
1: Yes, sir.
0: Well, I think that takes care of everything. Now, if you'll just sign this... now what?
2: Gleason, tell him to let me in.
0: All right, George.
2: Hello, Danny.
1: Hello, Mike.
2: How do you feel?
1: Oh, all right, I guess.
2: I want you to tell me exactly what happened.
0: If you don't mind, Falcon, I was here first. Now, go ahead, kid. Sign it.
2: Now, what's that?
0: His confession.
2: Hold it, Danny. Gleason, have you seen Charlie DeSilva?
0: You mean the loan shark?
2: Yes. He had a fight with Brenda tonight. She was in hock to him.
0: I heard all about it. We had him on the carpet an hour ago.
2: How come you let him go without informing me?
0: Look, Falcon, I was under the impression the new mayor's name was O'Dwyer.
2: Well, can't you give me a little time to get all the angles?
0: Why do you want to give the kid false hopes? We know who killed the dame. He admits it.
1: He's right, Mike.
0: Yeah, and this is the gun you used, ain't it?
1: Yes, sir. I took it from Mike's apartment.
2: Let's see that.
0: Anything to waste time.
2: Yes, that's mine. Only when he took it, it was fully loaded. Say, wait a minute, Danny. How many shots did you fire at Brenda?
1: One.
2: And one at yourself, is that right?
1: Yes.
2: And before you left my place, you took a pot shot at me.
0: Oh, he did he?
2: Now, that's not the point, Gleason. How many shots in all does that make?
0: Don't tell me. Three.
2: All right, Einstein. Look at this chamber. There are four exploded shells in there. How do you explain that?
0: It's easy. He shot the girl twice.
2: Did you find two slugs in her?
0: Well, no.
2: Then what happened to the other bullet?
0: It went wild?
1: No, it didn't. I only shot her once, and then I turned the gun on myself.
0: You're lying.
2: Use your head, Gleason. He's admitted killing her. What motive would he have to lie about that missing bullet?
0: It must be somewhere in her room.
2: Did any of your boys find it?
0: What was the point of looking?
2: And you can't have any objections if I do.
0: Falcon, will you stop trying to complicate matters?
2: Come on, Sergeant. Be a sport. Give me an hour to look over Brenda's apartment. If I can't find the shell by that time, I'll advise Danny to sign the confession.
0: There'll be no more horsing around?
2: I give you my word.
0: Okay, here's the key.

0: Mike, how much of that hour have we got left?
1: About 20 minutes.
0: Well, then we'll have to work a lot faster.
1: Well, there's one sure thing. That slug isn't anywhere on this floor.
0: No.
1: Suppose we try to reconstruct what happened.
0: How?
1: I'll play Danny and you play Brenda.
0: Oh, this ought to be fun. What do I do?
1: Well, according to Danny's story, he was standing over by the sofa.
0: Mm-hmm.
1: Now, you back away from me as if you were afraid.
0: You mean, like this?
1: Oh, that's perfect. I pull out the gun.
0: Mike, put that thing away.
1: It's all right, dear. I just want to make this as realistic as possible.
0: Well, let's not overdo it. You don't have to point it at me.
1: Don't haggle, Nancy. Get on with your act. Pretend you're Brenda. Now, what would you say?
0: Now, you wouldn't shoot poor little me. Now, would you, Sugar Plum?
1: I certainly will if you continue with that Sugar Plum routine. Where'd you pick that up?
0: From Brenda.
1: Oh.
0: The question is, where did she pick it up?
1: Now, darling, stick to your script. Where were we? Oh, yes. You just finished pleading for your life.
0: And it's availed me nothing.
1: Right, so now I shoot. Bang!
0: Am I dead?
1: Very. Just crumpled gracefully to the floor. Ah, oh, that's the way.
0: How do I look as a corpse?
1: Not so good.
0: Oh, and I thought I gave a wonderful performance.
1: No. No, something's missing.
0: Did I leave out a Sugar Plum?
1: Hey, wait a minute. I think I've got it. Sure, you know what's wrong with this picture. You didn't have...
0: Mike.
1: I heard it. Maybe someone's coming in here. Just stay quiet. Hello, De Silva.
2: Huh?
1: I said hello. Now shut the door and come in. What are you doing here?
2: Since when I gotta answer your questions?
1: Might be smart if you did. See this?
2: Pour that rod away, Falk. You're not frightening anybody.
0: Except me.
1: Nancy, phone Sergeant Gleason. Tell him I'm taking De Silva over to my apartment. Ask him to bring Danny there.
0: But, Mike, isn't that highly irregular?
1: Highly. But then, dear, this is a most unconventional murder.
2: You know something, Falcon? I got a hunch you're gonna be very sorry about this.
1: And I got a hunch, De Silva, you may be right. Nancy, that must be Sergeant Gleason. Will you let him in?
0: Mm-hmm. Hello, Sergeant.
3: Hiya, Nancy.
0: Oh, and you brought a friend along. How nice.
3: Hiya, Nancy.
0: Fine. Guess who's here?
3: What? Gloria. Gloria.
4: Honey. Danny, darling.
0: Oh. Now, don't ogle Gleason. It's not polite. Oh, Sergeant, I believe you know Mr. De Silva.
3: We've met.
1: Nancy, will you lock the door, please?
0: Certainly. What will I do with the key?
1: Put it where no one can get it.
0: I know just the place.
3: Hey, don't do that.
0: Oh, I'm sorry, Sergeant. It slipped.
3: Very comical. I know a good one, too. Suppose I tossed you all in the clink.
1: Relax, Gleason. I'll tell you why Nancy did that.
3: It better be good.
1: It is. The killer of Brenda Sinclair is in this room.
3: You don't have to tell me. I brought him here.
1: Well, if you did, he's not getting out alive.
3: What are you talking about?
1: Why do you think I had Nancy lock that door?
3: You expect to sweat a confession out of someone?
1: More than that, Gleason. Give me half an hour and that someone will be sweating blood. Only this time it'll be his own.
5: 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Now back to the adventures of the Falcon. Twenty-five minutes have passed since Mike Waring made his promise to reveal the killer of Brenda Sinclair. Now in the Falcon's apartment.
1: Well, how about it, folks? Anybody feel like confessing? How about you, De Silva? They say it's good for the soul.
2: You can go right...
1: Easy, easy now, fellow.
3: Look, Falcon, a joke's a joke, but...
1: But what?
3: If you don't open that door...
1: I'm sorry, Gleason. You saw Nancy lose the key. No one's leaving until the murderer confesses.
3: But Danny killed her, didn't you, kid?
6: Well, I'm not so sure now.
3: Say, what goes on here?
6: Well, I only fired 3 shots out of that gun.
1: So you did. But the chamber shows that 4 were fired. Maybe you'd like to know what happened to that missing bullet.
3: Did you find it in Brenda's apartment, Falcon?
1: No. That's what put me on the right track.
3: You didn't, so it did. Oh, why didn't I learn a trade?
1: Try to visualize this scene, Sergeant. Because this is what must have happened after Danny shot Brenda.
3: We know. She keeled over dead.
1: That's just it. She wasn't dead then. That bullet didn't touch her.
2: And the man's crazy.
1: No one ever saw Brenda unless she was carrying about that pet Pekingese of hers, Wang Poo. The only thing she was fond of.
3: So what?
1: Well, that's where your missing bullet went. It hit the dog.
0: What?
1: That's right. And Brenda fainted from sheer fright, as anyone might. But Danny didn't know that. He turned the gun on himself. Next, our murderer enters. He sees Brenda and Danny out cold. So he takes the gun out of Danny's hand and pumps a shot into Brenda. And he exits. But not before he removes the dying dog.
3: Why?
1: He had to. Otherwise, it would give the whole show away. Am I right, De Silva?
2: How would I know that?
1: That's right, you wouldn't. Come to think of it, you had no real motive to kill Brenda. You wanted either Brenda or the money you loaned her. Well, with her dead, you were out of luck on both counts. So if we want to find our killer, we'll have to look elsewhere for him.
0: Mike, you said him. Then our murderer is a man.
1: That was a figure of speech, dear. As it happens, our killer is a woman. Isn't she, Gloria?
3: Huh?
1: That's right, she killed Brenda.
6: What? The whole thing's crazy. I killed her.
1: No, you only thought you did, Danny. Isn't that right, Gloria?
7: What am I supposed to do? Break down and confess?
1: It might help if you want to get out of here.
7: I'm in no hurry. I can stay all night. I hope your guest room is comfortable.
1: I'm afraid you'll never live to use it. I see you've got a Band-Aid on your hand. Is that where Wang Poo nipped you when you picked him up?
0: Will this go on much longer?
1: Not much. I had some of the blood on Brenda's carpet analyzed. It was dog's blood. And the vet told me that the hound had rabies. And whoever handled it was bound to get hydrophobia. Do you ever have hydrophobia, Gloria?
7: You're not frightening me.
1: You must have gotten that bite around 10 o'clock. That means the incubation period is almost over. Maybe a half hour more. They tell me unless you get to a doctor fast, it starts off with a burning sensation. By the way, Gloria, how does that hand feel? Kind of itchy,
7: Stop. Stop it, Mike. You're not funny.
1: There's an awful temptation to scratch it, isn't there? Better watch out for that, darling. That spreads the infection all the faster.
7: Cut it out! For heaven's sake, cut it out!
1: Why, Gloria, where are you going? That door's locked, remember?
7: Let me out of here! Let me out! I've got to get to a doctor, please!

0: Michael.
1: Hmm?
0: There wasn't any blood on Brenda's carpet.
1: That's right.
0: And that pooch didn't have rabies.
1: Of course not. Was a nice touch, though, wasn't it?
0: Oh, lovely.
1: It just goes to prove what a terrible thing a guilty conscience can be.
0: Yes, but I still don't understand why Gloria killed Brenda.
1: Oh, she didn't intend to originally. She thought Danny was going to do it for her. But when he fumbled the ball, she had to do the job herself.
0: I don't follow you.
1: Well, Gloria knew the cops would grab Danny for the murder.
0: You mean she wanted to get rid of him?
1: That was her fondest desire. When Ray went to the chair, Danny became a rich kid. If anything happened to him...
0: His money would go to Gloria.
1: Natch. Could you ask for a better motive?
0: Then when she bawled Danny out before he left...
1: She was just trying to goad him on.
0: Mm-hmm. But, Mike...
1: Now, darling, I've told you everything.
0: Oh, no. There's one thing you forgot.
1: What?
0: Brenda called you Sugar Plum. How do you explain that?
1: Oh, Nancy, let's not go into that now. It's a long story.
0: Oh, but that's the kind I like best.
1: Come here, darling.
0: Now, Michael, stop. You're not going to get out of it like that.
1: I didn't intend to, dear. You wanted to hear the story of Brenda and Sugar Plum.
0: Yes.
1: Well, what you got just then was the prologue.
2: Murder is a grave situation. Murder is a grave situation. That's the title of next week's Adventure of the Falcon, when Mike Waring learns that even those with double trouble can only die once. So be sure and listen next week at this same time to another gay, exciting Adventure of the Falcon. And in the meanwhile, avoid 5 o'clock shadow with a gem razor and gem blade. The Adventures of the Falcon are based on the famous character created by Drexel Drake. James Meehan was starred as the Falcon. 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
1: time now for Rocky Jordan.
16: You can't always be right, but with the practice I've had, it doesn't take long to spot a phony. She had on low tan Oxford shoes, service weight hose that disappeared under the hem of a very new-lookish tweed suit. Her hair was plastered down in a severe updo that left her ears sticking out as perfect resting places for the brown tortoiseshell arms of her glasses. She was carrying a brown leather briefcase, and the end of her nose was tilted just a little as if something smelled. I thought so, too.
1: Again, we bring you a story of adventure with Rocky Jordan, proprietor of the Cafe Tambourine, which stands in a narrow street off Cairo's native quarter in sight of the Mosque Sultan Hassan. The Cafe Tambourine, crowded with forgotten men of the waterfronts, alive with the babble of many languages. Now, Rocky Jordan, and tonight's story, Up in Flames.
16: Yeah, from her hairdo to her round-toed Oxford shoes, she looked 100% businesswoman. I mentally turned up my sales resistance to medium and sat back. She learned her lines for the role by heart.
17: Mr. Jordan, I am Miss Bates. I represent the International Fire Insurance Company with head office in New York. I am certain that you already carry fire insurance, but with the rising costs of building materials and good labor, is it adequate to replace your establishment if it were to burn to the ground?
16: Oh, Miss Bates,
17: I am certain it is not, Mr. Jordan. My company, sensing the trend of the upward spiral in replacement costs, has decided to extend for this fiscal period an added inducement policy covering the differential in costs that has developed.
16: Now, look, Miss Bates, no doubt what you say is true, but I'm not interested in any more fire insurance.
17: Mr. Jordan, your attitude is typical. But under the current circumstances, don't you think it would be wise to reconsider?
16: What circumstances, Miss Bates?
17: Surely, Mr. Jordan, you must be aware of the unusual number of major fires in Cairo in the last 3 months.
16: All right, sister, drop the act. What's the pitch?
17: Mr. Jordan, you do me a great injustice. In all
16: these cases... Oh, excuse me. Hello, Cafe Tambourine.
18: Hello, Rocky Jordan.
16: Speaking.
18: Oh, Rocky, this is Lefty Miller. I met you in the back room of Gus Gimlich's snooker parlor, remember?
16: Oh, yeah. How's the broken nose and cauliflower ear business?
18: Same as always, Rocky. I'm in a semifinal bout tonight at the American Club. You coming to the fight?
16: Oh, I thought I'd drop in. Why?
18: I'd like to have you come down to my dressing room before my fight. I got a little favor to ask.
16: Why not ask me now?
18: I can't, Rocky. It's something personal. It takes too long to explain over the phone. What do you say, Rock, huh?
16: Oh, okay, Lefty. I'll stop by.
18: That's swell, Rocky. I'll leave a ringside ticket for you at the information desk.
16: Ah, thanks.
18: Don't mention it. See you tonight, Rock. Goodbye.
17: Now, Mr. Jordan.
16: Hmm? Oh, you still here, Miss Bates?
17: Here's my business card. Both day and night telephone numbers are on it in case you wish to reconsider. One never knows when a conflagration might cause irreplaceable loss.
16: Oh, I'm certain one doesn't, Miss Bates. Well, if I change my mind, I'll let you know.
17: Mr. Jordan, Mr. Agrazian, who owned the frozen food lockers at 937 Kamal Street, Mr. Tanut, who owned the hotel at 3014 Shariel Modafar, and Mr. Shoup, who owned the drugstore at the corner of Bakil and Canal, felt exactly as you do. Now, since their establishments have been completely destroyed by fire, they are very glad they reconsidered and took out adequate protection with my company. You might check with them, Mr. Jordan. They might help you to change your mind.
16: With that clincher, she closed the door and left. I decided to check up on her little game, so I ignored her card, looked up the telephone number of the International Fire Insurance Company in the phone book, dialed the number, and asked for the manager.
19: This is Mr. Temple speaking. Who's calling, please?
16: Oh, I want some information about fire insurance. I already have some, but I need more. Will your company issue additional insurance?
19: Oh, indeed we will, sir. In fact, at this very time, our company, sensing the trend of the upward spiral in replacement costs, has decided to extend for this fiscal period an added inducement policy covering the differential in costs that is developed.
16: Oh, that's fine. Now, if I wanted a salesman to call, who might I expect?
19: I will arrange to have our star salesperson contact you in the morning. Her name is Miss Bates. Who is this calling, please?
16: That was what I figured was wrong with the deal. It was too pat. Everything fitted together too well. No flaws. And maybe Sam could spot one. So I called him.
20: Cairo Police, Captain Sabaya.
16: Jordan, Sam.
20: Well, what is it now, Jordan? How many bodies and where are they?
16: No bodies, Sam. Just me.
20: Is this a pleasure call?
2: Oh, could be. How's about taking the night off and going to the fights at the American Club with me?
20: Oh, I would be delighted, Jordan. Only Commissioner Ballamy takes a rather dim view of his men relaxing in such a manner while on duty.
2: Oh, it's too bad, Sam. Some other time then, huh? Oh, Sam.
20: Uh-huh. Now it comes out. All right, Jordan. Let's have it from the beginning.
2: You're in a rut. All I want is some information.
20: I'm waiting.
2: You got any leads on who's been setting all the fires we've been having lately?
20: Jordan, if you know something we...
2: Calm down. I haven't got a thing. What about all those fires?
20: Well, every one of them, causes unknown, owners away at the time, no evidence of arson. Luckily, most of them were adequately insured.
2: With the International Fire Insurance Company, Sam?
20: How did you know that, Jordan?
2: Were the claims paid?
20: Every one of them, Jordan. What are you running into?
2: A blank wall, Sam. See you later. I decided to forget about Miss Bates and her fire insurance. I had about 2.5 hours to kill, so I did a very strange thing. Went out into my cafe, sat down, and had a steak on the house. It wasn't bad. Maybe I should do it more often. I picked up my ringside seat ticket at the information desk of the American Club. The attendant told me Lefty Miller's dressing room was number 7 in the basement under the gymnasium. The first preliminary was already underway upstairs. Lefty's door was open. He was sitting on his rubdown table, a faded purple dressing gown over his shoulders. His manager and his sparring partner in second were just finishing tying up his shoelaces.
21: Rocky, come on in. Hey, look, Mac, you and Benny step outside for a while, will you? I want to talk to Jordan alone.
22: What's the idea, Lefty? You'll be on pretty soon.
21: Never mind. You and Benny wait out in the hall. This won't take long.
22: Okay, if that's the way you want it.
21: Rocky, Gus Gimlick says you're a right guy, that you don't mind doing a favor now and then.
2: Well, I'll return the compliment when I see him. All right, what is it? I came down to see the fights, remember?
21: This won't take but a minute. Rock, my wallet's in my coat pocket there in the locker. Get it out for me, will you?
2: Sure. This it?
21: Yeah. There's $250 in it. Take the dough out, will you?
2: Okay. Now what?
21: Quick, stick the dough in your pocket. They might come back in. Now, here's the favor. When you go back upstairs, I want you to bet it on tonight's... Oh, get the phone for me, will you, Rock? I got my gloves on.
2: Hello?
20: Hello, Jordan.
2: Yes, Sam. How'd you find me?
20: I called the information desk to have you paged on the loudspeaker. They said you were in Lefty Miller's dressing room. That's how.
2: I'll buy that. What do you want, Sam?
20: Jordan, if any of my men stop you as you are hurrying back to the tambourine, tell them you are going to a fire.
2: What's that?
20: I'm trying to tell you. It just came over the teletype machine. The tambourine, your cafe, is on fire.
2: Thanks, Sam. I'm on my way.
21: Hey, Jordan, where you going? I ain't finished.
2: No time to explain, Lefty. I didn't get to use Sam's advice. Nobody stopped me. I pulled up in front of the tambourine. Business was going on as usual, so I wheeled around to the back. There'd been a fire, all right. Seemed the trash barrel had caught on fire and smoked up the back wall of my cafe a little. If this was a practical hint to buy more fire insurance, I didn't like it. I went inside. Miss Bates' card was still on my desk. I called the night number. A man answered, but I didn't hang up.
23: Hello, this is Mr. Temple speaking.
2: I called earlier today for some information.
23: Oh, you're the gentleman who called. We must have been cut off or disconnected.
2: Yes. Would you please give me the phone number or the address of your star salesperson, your Miss Bates?
23: Who is this, please? And may I ask why you want that information tonight?
2: Well, never mind, Temple. Just give me your phone number or her address.
23: Who is this speaking, please?
2: My name is Jordan. I run the Cafe Tambourine. I want to talk to you, Miss Bates, about a little fire.
23: Mr. Jordan, can't the discussion take place tomorrow? Miss Bates is asleep now.
2: What, at this hour? Wake her up and get her to the phone.
23: Mr. Jordan, I am seldom abrupt with a prospective client, but I am afraid you're overstepping your bounds. This apartment is my home. Miss Bates is my wife, and she's worked very hard today. If I do not choose to awaken her, that is my prerogative. Good night, sir.
2: Well, that was that. It was too late to go back to the fight, so I tore up my ringside ticket and went out into the cafe. About 45 minutes later, Lefty Miller's fight manager, Mac, walked in, spotted me, and came over.
22: Jordan, I want to talk to you.
2: All right, go ahead.
22: Let's go in your office.
2: Oh, real private, huh? Okay, come on.
22: Hey, Jordan, why did you come to Lefty's dressing room tonight?
2: I'm an admirer of muscles.
22: I'm a smart guy. What went on in there?
2: Look, if it's just $250 you want here. He said he wanted me to bet him on the fight, but I left the club before I could make the bet. Well, what's sticking in your craw?
22: You wouldn't be knowing that Lefty took a dive in the third round and didn't even make it look good.
2: What?
22: Look, Jordan, I don't appreciate guys getting to my boy. When I find out for sure it was you who did it, I'm coming back.
16: Time's up. End of bout. Beat it, Mac. Take Lefty's dough with you. Mac took the $250, gave me a dirty look for a receipt, and slammed the door behind him. Now, things had been jumping all evening. I hoped they'd quiet down, but they didn't. They started happening two at a time. Hey, come in. Hello?
3: Hello, Mr. Jordan.
20: Jordan, this is Sam.
16: Oh, hello, Sam.
17: His name isn't Sam, Mr. Jordan. It's Timothy.
16: Keep quiet, will you?
20: What's that, Jordan?
16: Oh, not you, Sam. No, go ahead.
3: Oh, wait, dear Mr. Jordan.
20: Perhaps you did not know, but since I talked to you last, there has been another fire.
16: Why tell me?
20: Well, you seemed so interested earlier tonight.
16: Is this a pleasure call, Sam?
20: Indeed it is not. The American Club Gymnasium has burned down, and your prize fighter friend Lefty Miller is lying dead.
16: Lefty's dead?
20: Burned to death in dressing room 7. I am calling from the main building of the club. I want you to come down immediately.
16: Okay, Sam. I'll be right over. Now, you there. What are you...
17: Good evening, Mr. Jordan. When my husband, Timothy here, told me how agitated you sounded on the telephone earlier this evening, I realized you must have reconsidered.
3: So we got dressed and hurried right over.
17: Now, Mr. Jordan, just how much additional fire insurance do you think you will need?
1: Rocky Jordan returns in just a moment. On New Year's Day, CBS will devote every facility to accurately bring you the happenings in Pasadena, all the beauty and color of the parade, and the thrilling play-by-play description of the Rose Bowl game. Now back to Rocky Jordan and tonight's story, Up in Flames.
16: It all started when Miss Bates, tweed suit, horn-rimmed glasses, and briefcase, had tried to sell me some extra fire insurance. I didn't like the deal. I couldn't put my finger on the spot where it left the straight and narrow, so it still bothered me. Item one, the prize fighter named Lefty Miller, who took a dive in the third round of his fight, and his manager blamed me. Item two, a fire in back of my cafe tambourine. Item three, and this is where things started happening two at a time, Sam Sabaya called me on the phone. And at the same time, at 11 o'clock at night, who should walk into my office but that certain Miss Bates and her husband, Mr. Temple? Subject, fire insurance.
17: I said, Mr. Jordan, how much additional fire insurance do you think you'll need?
16: Well, look, something has just come up that's going to delay my decision.
17: But, Mr. Jordan, you see...
16: The American Club gym has burned down.
20: What? Oh, good Lord, another one.
16: And a prize fighter was burned to death in his dressing room.
17: Oh, how awful.
16: And Captain Sam Sabaya wants me to come right over, so if you'll both pardon me...
3: We'll do more than pardon you, Mr. Jordan. We'll drive you down there. Come on.
16: It came out during the ride that the American Club was insured with International. I had a feeling it would be. There was still some equipment and a lot of people around when we arrived. Mr. and Mrs. Temple went looking for Bert Johnson, the manager of the club... I went looking for Sabaya. I found him with some of his men in the basement of the gym. He turned his flashlight on me as I came up.
20: So, Jordan, you finally got here.
16: Yes, Sam, now that I'm here, why were you so anxious for me to come down?
20: I thought perhaps the atmosphere here might induce you to tell me what is going on.
16: Sam, believe me, I would if I could, but I can't.
20: But I can't. You mean you will not? Very well, Jordan, look around you.
16: Sam began pointing things out with his flashlight. They weren't pretty. Especially the body lying beside the burned rubdown table. Sam played his flashlight on the lockers, then over to the wall in the back. He held it steady for a moment on the electric light fuse box. The little metal door was hanging open. Is that what caused it, Sam?
20: No. If there had been a short circuit, the fuse would have burned out. I checked them. None of them is burned out.
16: Any ideas?
20: Perhaps you would like to explain what you were doing here earlier this evening.
16: Lefty Miller phoned this afternoon and said he wanted me to come to his dressing room before the fight. He wanted to ask me a favor.
20: Yes, go on.
16: It turned out he wanted me to bet $250 of his money on the fight. You called before he could do it. That's all, Sam.
20: Thank you, Jordan. I might have known you would not tell me the truth at this time.
16: Sam's like that. This was once. I didn't blame him. That didn't make much sense to me either. I knew I should get to Lefty's manager, Mac, before Sam did. I wanted to clear up a few things, so I took off. On the way downtown in the taxi, I figured Gus Gimlick would know where I might find Mac. I checked my watch. If things were running normal in the back room of Gus Gimlick's snooker parlor, They'd be getting the results of yesterday's races, short way from the States. Now, we finally pulled up in front of Gus's place. I told the driver to wait, walked on in and through to the back room. Things were running normal. They were waiting for the results of the fifth, the Tanforan. It wasn't hard to spot Gus, even in the crowd. He was all Greek and a yard wide. He weighed a little over 300 pounds. He looked up from a form chart as I walked over.
4: Hello, Rocky. You'll have to hurry if you want to get the bet done. The fifth is about to start.
23: Horses are entering the start.
16: No, thanks. Just same, Gus. I'll sit this one out.
4: Suit yourself, Rocky. You got something on your mind?
16: Yeah. You know Lefty Miller's fight manager, Gus? His name is Mac.
23: They're all in the starting
4: gate. Yes, I know Mac. He's not very smart, but he's honest. Why?
16: Well, I want to get in touch with him. Know where I might find him?
23: And there they go.
4: Yeah, the fifth race is started.
23: Blue Flash is going to the front. Ernie Keltner is second. Maximilian is third. Day's End is fourth. Flying Knight is fifth. And up in flames.
16: Where can I find him, Gus?
4: Later, Rocky, after the race.
23: Blue Flash in front by a nose. Ernie Keltner is second by one length. Day's End is pulling up between horses and is now third. Maximilian is fourth. Flying Knight and up in flames.
16: Who's the favorite, Gus?
4: Day's End. But most of these guys got bets on the long side. Up in flames.
16: Up in flames.
23: Ernie Keltner is third. Flying Knight is fourth. Maximilian is fifth. And up in flames.
4: Up in flames. They said it was a hot tip, Rocky.
23: Day's End is second by half a length. Flying Knight is third. Ernie Keltner is fourth. Up in flames is fifth. And Maximilian. And there goes Up in Flames. He found a hole on the rail and is moving up between horses.
16: Yeah, Gus, your bankroll's going up in flames.
23: It's Blue Flash, Day's End, and Up in Flames. Now it's Day's End and Blue Flash and Up in Flames. They're in a drive and coming down to the line of finish. It's Day's End and Up in Flames. And Up in Flames gets up to win it by a nose. Day's End is second and Ernie Keltner is third in front of Blue Flash.
16: Not too bad, Gus. Can't win all the time.
4: Don't worry, Rocky. I'll get it back. There are still two races to go. Now they'll all bet on the long shots.
16: I hope they do, Gus. But to get back to where I can find Mac.
4: Oh, yes. I don't know where he lives, but he hangs around Lefty's apartment all the time. It's 847 St. George Street.
16: 847 St. George Street turned out to be a medium-sized apartment house in a middle-class neighborhood. I paid the driver and walked up the six stone steps to the entranceway. The entrance light was burned out, so I scratched a match. The name Lefty Miller was on the mailbox, numbered 311. I started to flick out the match and stopped. Just under it on the mailbox, numbered 211, was the name Mr. and Mrs. Timothy Temple. It was a mild shock, but I'd been waiting for something like this all evening. Things had to tie together, and maybe this was it. I went upstairs and knocked on the door just under where it said 311. I hoped the door would open. It did. And I got another shock. This one gave me the full treatment.
21: Well, Rocky Jordan, come in, come in.
16: It was Lefty Miller, and very much alive.
21: Come on, Rocky, come on in.
16: I went in. Lefty seemed glad to see me. While I stood there trying to believe my eyes, I noticed on a long table about five or six radios with their parts scattered all around them.
21: I'm glad you dropped by, Rocky. Did you get that bet down on me to lose?
16: Well, this may come as sort of a mild surprise, Lefty, but not more than an hour ago. I left your dead body lying in 3 inches of sooty water in what was left of dressing room 7 after the fire.
21: My dead body? Fire? What fire?
16: You don't know that the American Club gym burned down?
21: Well, no, Rocky, but what do you mean?
16: There was a body in your dressing room that everyone figured was you.
21: Good Lord, Benny.
16: Benny?
21: Yeah, my sparring partner in second. Rocky, this is awful. They'll say I killed him.
16: Well, did you?
21: No. I'll admit we had a quarrel. I knocked him out, but I didn't kill him.
16: Wait a minute. You said just now, did I get the bet down on you to lose?
21: That's what Benny and I had the fight about. I didn't tell him I was going to take that dive in the third round.
16: Then it was a phony dive.
21: Sure, I admit it. Benny bet on me to win. He was sore about it. He swung on me after Mac left. I let him have one on the chin, left him lying on a rubdown table. I turned out the lights, closed the door, and left, that's all. Hey... You didn't bet my money on me to win, did you?
16: I didn't bet your money at all. I gave it to Mac when he came over to my cafe later.
21: So that's where he went. Maybe he figured you got me to take the dive.
16: Why did you?
21: It was Gus Gimlick's idea. I owed him some money. Some horses I bet on decided not to come in. He said if I take the dive in the third round, he'd cancel it that.
16: That's a quick way to end your fight career.
21: As far as I'm concerned, it's over right now. I wasn't making any dough in a fight game. None of bouts. I've been making my rent money repairing radios.
16: It's quite a hobby for a prize fighter.
21: I picked it up during the war. Essential industry kept me out of the army.
16: Oh.
21: Hey, let me show you the combination screwdriver and soldering iron I invented.
16: Some other time.
21: Hey, what did you come here for, Rocky?
16: I was looking for Mac to convince him I didn't get you to take the dive. I guess it won't be necessary now.
21: No, I guess not, Rocky. Going already?
16: Yeah, but you'd better stick around. I think you're going to have another visitor. An official one. Lefty shrugged his shoulders, picked up his combination screwdriver and soldering iron, and turned towards the table with the dismantled radios. I closed the door and walked down 3 flights to the front entrance. The timing was perfect. Sam's limousine pulled up at the curb just as I was going down the 6 stone steps.
20: Jordan! Jordan, what were you doing in there?
16: Talking to a very much alive dead man, Sam. You'll find his story very interesting.
20: No doubt, Jordan. The body is not that of Lefty Miller, but of his sparring partner and second, Benny Myers. Miller was seen leaving the club quite some time before the fire.
16: Yeah.
20: Jordan, a penny for your thoughts.
16: You just rang a bell, Sam. See you later.
20: Jordan, come back here!
16: I guess Sam figured he knew where he could find me later, because he didn't follow me. I grabbed a taxi at the corner and headed for dressing room 7 of the American Club gym. I didn't ask for permission, and nobody tried to stop me. Just as the 4th match was burning my finger, I found what I was looking for. 14 minutes later, I pulled up at 937 Kemal Street at the charred remains of Mr. Agrazian's frozen food lockers. The next stop was 3014 Shariel Modafar and what used to be Mr. Tanut's small hotel. From there, we wheeled around, went to what used to be Mr. Shoup's drugstore at the corner of Bakil and Canal. Then I gave the driver the address of 847 St. George Street and settled back to count my evening's loot. Adding them up carefully, they would just come to the price of the new American airmail postcard. I told the driver to wait, ran up the 6 stone steps and went inside. This time I knocked on the door right under where it said 211. I figured when the door opened, it'd be Timothy Temple. It was, and he was in a bathroom.
5: Mr. Jordan.
16: Thanks for asking me in, Temple.
5: What do you mean by forcing your way in like this? What do you want, Jordan?
16: I'm onto your game, Temple. Did you ever see these before?
5: You're asking me to identify 4 American pennies, Mr. Jordan?
16: They're yours, aren't they?
5: How would I know? Look, will you please go? Mrs. Temple and I were about to go to sleep.
6: Who is it, dear? What is going on? Oh, Mr. Jordan.
16: Well, you look quite different without your glasses, Miss Bates. Mrs. Temple.
5: Mr. Jordan, I don't know why you forced your way in here like this, but will you please go? We would like to go to sleep.
16: With that radio on in the bedroom? Sounds more like you were dancing.
6: Mr. Jordan, that radio is not in our bedroom. It is in the apartment upstairs. That awful man plays his radio day and night. And what is more, he is a prize fighter, and when Timothy reprimanded him, he offered to knock my husband's block off. We are going to move just as soon as we can find another apartment.
16: It's just possible I could be wrong about you two.
5: What are you getting at, Jordan? Why did you want me to identify those 4 coins?
16: Let me ask one friend. Who besides you and your wife would know to whom you had sold extra fire insurance?
6: It is odd you ask, Mr. Jordan. My husband and I have tried to keep that information a secret between us, discussing it only here at home. The number of our clients having fires is alarmingly high. The head office is quite disturbed.
16: Well, what would happen if you could prove those fires were deliberately set just to collect the insurance?
5: Why, we could force them to return the money and put the guilty persons in prison. But what makes you think the fires were not accidental? There's no proof.
16: I've got the proof, Temple. Wait a minute. You stay right here. I've got an idea. I left Mr. and Mrs. T looking at each other without saying a word. I didn't count the steps between 211 and 311, but there weren't many. I tried the door of 311. It wasn't locked, so I opened it.
7: And here they are.
16: Lefty was gone. The music was coming from one of the radios. I walked over and turned it off. Mr. and Mrs. Temple's voices were coming out of a pair of headphones lying on Lefty's work table. It all fit now. I had my answers. I walked over to the phone and called Sam.
20: Cairo Police. Captain Zabaya.
16: Jordan, Sam. Any of your boys around this time of night?
20: Certainly. Why?
16: If they want to know where you're taking them, tell them you're going to a fire.
20: Jordan, what are you talking about?
16: No time for details, Sam. Meet me at my cafe as soon as you can.
9: Maybe we can catch the guy red-handed. I think somebody's getting ready to set fire to the tambourine. Hurry, Sam. When we pulled up in front of the tambourine, there was no sign of Sabaya. I tossed the driver a 5-pound note and reached for my keys as I crossed the sidewalk. Except for the little service light in the back of the bar, the cafe was dark. I opened the front door, started for my office. I figured I'd find him there. I was just about even with the foot of the stairs going up to my room over the office when the upstairs door opened and he was framed in the light. I started up the stairs after him. He met me halfway and proved the theory that what goes up must come down. We untangled at the foot of the stairs and I swung on him. I should have known better. He was a trained fighter. He caught me right on the button and I went backwards against one of the service tables full of glass and silverware. I got up and shouted for him again. His back was to the front door. Just then, Sam, with full siren, pulled up out front. My opponent turned. His chin was silhouetted against the glare and the headlights, and I let him have it. And for the second time in one night, Lefty Miller took a dive. Only this time, it wasn't fate.
1: Rocky Jordan returns in a matter of seconds with the ending of tonight's story. On New Year's Day, the Rose Bowl kickoff will be at 2 instead of 3 p.m. due to the return of California to Standard Time. Remember to enjoy both the Tournament of Roses and the Rose Bowl game on your local CBS station New Year's Day. Now back to Rocky Jordan for the ending of tonight's story.
9: Well, I'll say this for Sam. When you really need him, he's right there. If there were more like him, the world would be much better off. But as usual, he wanted all the details. And from the beginning.
20: All right, Jordan. How did you know we would find Lefty Miller here in your cafe?
9: Well, Sam, it just figured. When I heard Mr. and Mrs. Temple's voices on the earphones in Lefty's room, I knew he'd been listening in on them. Maybe first as a gag, but he was the only one besides the Temples who could have known who they'd sold fire insurance to.
20: So he was the one who had gotten the owners to agree to let him fix up the accidental fire.
9: Exactly. He convinced them that he could do the job, and when they collected the insurance money, all he wanted was a percentage of the profits. Mm.
20: Jordan, how did you figure out he did it?
9: Well, first of all, Lefty was an electrician, fixed radios. He also had invented a combination screwdriver and soldering
20: iron. Jordan, keep it simple.
9: Oh, I will, Sam. He went to those places and did a little work on a light switch. A couple of drops of solder in the right place. Then he put a penny behind the fuse to keep it from burning out when the short developed. All the owner had to do was to turn out the lights, lock up the joint, go someplace where he'd have a perfect alibi. After a while, the short would develop, and the penny behind the fuse kept it from burning out. And there you have it. Fire. Cause unknown.
20: But you still haven't told me why you knew he would be here at the tambourine.
9: Oh, it's the pattern, Sam. Lefty's sparring partner, Benny, must have caught on to him. So after Lefty knocked Benny out, he fixed the light switch in the dressing room, put the penny behind the fuse, turned off the lights, closed the door, and left. Perfect alibi.
20: But the tambourine, George.
9: Oh, that follows, Sam. He'd fixed the light switch in my bedroom. I'd come in and figure I'd forgotten to turn the light off. Finally, I'd turn it off and go to bed. Then when I was asleep, the short would develop. No tambourine, no Jordan. Up in flames.
20: Up in flames. You don't miss a bet, do you, Jordan? I wondered what you were doing in Gus Gimlick's back room tonight.

Rocky Jordan is presented from Columbia Square in Hollywood and stars Jack Moyles in the title role. Tonight's story was produced, written, and directed by Cliff Howell with original music by Milton Charles. This is CBS, the Columbia Broadcasting System.

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Adventure, intrigue, mystery, romance, starring Humphrey Bogart and Lauren Bacall. 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Bold Venture.

0: Once again, the magic names of Humphrey Bogart and Lauren Bacall bring you Bold Venture and a tale of mystery, adventure, and intrigue.
1: All right, sailor, Havana, Cuba, where we started from, where we get off, out.
2: How long can you keep it up, Slade?
1: Come on, come on, off the boat.
2: I said, how long can you keep it up? You've been sore ever since we left Key West. So we didn't meet him, so we didn't pick up his cargo.
1: Look, sailor, a guy named Scarn sends us a wire. He says, meet him in Key West, move his cargo. I didn't want to go, you wanted to go.
2: All right, and Mr. Scarn and whatever he wanted us to bring to Havana weren't there. But we had a boat ride to Key West and back, you and me. That's nothing, huh?
1: Come on, sailor, let's get off the boat. Here, I'll help you.
2: I don't need any help. What are you angry about? The money we didn't make?
1: No, it was time away from Havana. But I didn't have to be away from her.
2: You talk about Havana like it was a woman.
1: Do I?
2: How do you talk about me behind my back?
1: Walk ahead of me and I'll think of something.
2: There's your Havana. A cockfight.
1: Come on, let's take a look, sailor. How's your bloodlust today?
2: Oh, let's get out of here.
1: Consider it, sailor. Two birds with steel spurs.

0: Okay, let's go.
1: You get a bang out of watching that?
0: Well, it gives me a chance to get bitter. Makes me an honest man.
2: Por favor, senor, senorita.
0: Huh?
2: The cockfight disgusts you, huh? See, your tastes are too delicate, or perhaps...
1: What's this slate? A new way to catch the Yankee dollar?
2: Or perhaps the Yankee merchandise.
0: The lady asks you what this is, amigo. Who are you?
2: Permit me to tell you the story of my life. I am a poet.
1: I guess that's worth a dollar. Give him a dollar, Slate.
0: What are we, patrons of the arts?
2: Permit me to refuse the money. Permit me to return to the matter of the Yankee merchandise you have brought from Key West.
1: This is a man with a problem, Slate.
2: You are the people from the boat, the Bold Venture.
1: We're the people from the boat, the Bold Venture.
0: Now it rhymes. Nice going, sailor.
2: Then it is a simple matter. Since you are the people from the boat, it is simple. We will make arrangements for the removal of the merchandise.
0: Now look, Shelley,
2: my... Mario, my name. Permit me. That is my name.
0: Mario, sure. I forgot. My memory's a little shaky.
1: Mine too.
0: Hers too. So we're having a tough time remembering what this is all about. Slower reading, huh?
2: Are you trying to be clever, mi amigo? Or perhaps you have pleasure in tweaking my patience? The merchandise. Permit me, but the merchandise. It is a matter of life and death. When shall we remove it from your boat?
1: The poet only knows one poem, Slate.
0: Yeah. Wave him goodbye.
1: A fond farewell, Mary.
2: But it is a matter... You cannot. The merchandise, it can mean life, it can mean death. You cannot refuse about the merchandise! The merchandise!

0: Ah, Lady Sailor, Mr. Slade, why you come back so soon to King Moses? Because you love me?
1: Why else, King Moses?
0: I tell why else. Because on trip to Key West, something sour must have turned more sour. Am I inevitably correct?
2: You are inevitably correct, King Moses.
0: You come back to make King Moses sloppy with happiness, Mr. Slate. Therefore, order me about.
1: Bring us something to eat, King.
0: Oh, an ecstasy, a joy, a frenzy, a kick.
1: Just bring us something to eat.
0: Right now, Mr. Slate.
2: You really do love him, don't you, Slate?
1: Uh-huh. Like he was my own.
2: How long does it take for someone to be your own?
1: Ah, that depends. Ready with the food, King?
0: Ready. Yours, Mr. Slade. Yours, Lady Sailor. You talk, I smile inside myself. I get my guitar, I got song for you.
1: Sing it, King.

0: Perdone me, Señor Shannon, but I think perhaps you were looking for me. For Bibi. No, Señor?
1: Well, I don't know you, but I think perhaps I was looking for you. For Bibi.
2: Slate.
1: I want to explain something to you about the hotel business, sailor. I am what is known as a mine host. That comes in two parts. Mine and host. Sit down, Bibi.
0: That's it. Still you have not answered my question, Señor Shannon. You look for me?
1: Well, I look for a lot of things. Why particularly for you?
0: Because you are the man who brought his boat into port only a little while ago.
2: Oh, the lady wants a boat ride. Why don't you try the nearest tunnel of love, Miss Bibi?
0: This is included in the price we must pay for the merchandise?
2: No, Bibi. I throw that in for free.
1: Now, wait a minute. You said merchandise, Bibi. Isn't that what you said?
0: Yes.
2: Bibi, the gentleman posed a question. Will you answer the gentleman's question?
0: You know very well what it is we want.
1: Sure, sure, but let's hear it from your own red lips.
0: Huh. Now I understand. It is a

0: matter of more money, huh? Well, we expected it, and we despise you for it. But we will pay it. I have room 6A. I will wait for you there. But give me 10 minutes to arrange for more money. When I pay your price, there will be no more delay. Is it final? It is final.
1: Let's see, 6A, she said.
0: That's what she said, Slate. That's just what she said.
1: You know, Sailor, I think I can handle this alone. Why don't you wait for me downstairs, huh?
0: Because I'm afraid of the dark. I cry in it.
1: That's what I thought.
0: Now you know. Slate, that noise. It's already happened to us once today.
1: Well, maybe the little lady's a bookie for game cockfights. Hey, let's go.
0: Slate, look, look, her face, her body.
1: Yeah, slashed to ribbons, slashed to death by a gamecock.
0: Slate, oh, Slate.
1: Now, how do you like Havana, Sailor?
2: Mrs. Slate. Mr. Slate.
0: Mr. Slate is wearing out his office floor, King Moses. Tell me, I'll tell him.
2: The police have made a farewell to the front door, Lady Sailor. They are 5 minutes gone.
0: Thanks, I'll tell Mr. Slate.
2: You want anything I can do for the after the police occasion, Lady Sailor? You, Mr. Slate?
0: No, I'll call if we want anything.
2: My guitar and me in hammock outside. You open the window and whistle for King Moses. If you want
0: something. Slate. Slate. What are you trying to build? All right. I don't blame you, Slate. I know. It's hard to believe.
1: What's hard to believe? Beautiful woman killed by a fighting bird. A bird with steel spurs on it.
0: Oh, Slate.
1: And at my hotel. Girl locked in a room in my hotel with a bird bred to slash for blood. I don't like cops in my place. Cops are for the tourist trade, not...
0: Is that all that bothers you? The fact that the police were here?
1: What's it to you what bothers me? I didn't ask for your questions. I didn't ask for you.
0: All right, Slate, all right.
1: Kind of a jerk am I, anyhow? A man tells me to take care of his daughter. So I take care of his daughter. You. What am I? Out of my mind? I don't need you hanging around here, Sailor. I don't need anything about you. I got along great before...
0: Before my father died? What do you want me to do, Slate? Leave?
1: Well...
0: Sit down, Slate. You're sweating.
1: It's a trick I know. It's hot, so I sweat.
0: You want me to fan you? I'll fan you. You like me to fan you, Slate? Like this?
1: Look at you. The way you're dressed. Jeans, the way your hair is. Man has to walk toward you to know you're a woman. Why don't you do something about your hair, Sailor?
0: What's the matter with it?
1: Other women with hair like that, they'd...
0: With hair like what? Like this? You can touch it, Slate. Touch it. Go ahead. Touch it.
1: Answer the door.
0: You answer it.
1: Yeah.
3: Better meet me.
1: Hey, it's the poet.
0: Tell him to come in. He can wave the fan.
3: An explanation for the events of this afternoon are in order, see?
1: Hey, well, don't make it tough this time, Mario. What are you trying to tell us?
3: A tragedy. The killing of the girl Bibi was a tragedy.
1: Well, what do you know about Bibi?
3: Bibi was the sister of my wife. She... Please, what time is it?
1: Hey, look, if you don't...
0: It's almost 2:30, Mario.
3: Gracias. Now, permit me. It is very wrong that Bibi is dead. A wrong that is part of an even greater wrong.
1: So help me.
0: What kind of wrong?
3: Like so. The merchandise you have brought. Those of us on an island you know, here in the Caribbean, those of us who wait for the guns.
1: Guns? So that's it. That's the merchandise. Guns.
3: Precisely. Perhaps there is a better way to purchase human dignity, but we do not know of it. We need those guns.
0: And you think we have the guns for your revolution?
3: Of course. Like so. You came with the boat. Oh, permit me, I will answer it. A compatriot I am expecting. He is to meet me here.
0: Mario! Slate, help him. He's shot.
1: Yeah, shot dead. Like so.

0: He says, you
1: That's
0: know...
1: That's enough, King.
0: Do I call the police again, Mr. Slade?
1: No. Two people die in my place, that makes it personal. I like that poet.
2: You're not always a real tough man, are you, Slade?
1: I said I like that poet.
2: And that girl, Beebe?
1: And that girl, Beebe. What about her?
2: Did you like her, too?
1: She had a problem. She came to me for help. She died.
2: My father said you'd be a man like that.
1: Why don't you get out of here, sailor? Why don't you go back to the States? Look at the mess. I'm in it, you're in it. Why don't you leave, sailor?
2: You don't know, do you?
0: Mr. Slade.
1: Yeah, what do you want, King?
0: Here are the dead gentleman's papers from his pocket.
1: Oh, let's have a look. Mario Pavana, 64 Avenado Lorca.
2: We're going calling, huh, Slate?
1: When a man like Mario dies, somebody's got to tell somebody because somebody might want to know.
2: I would. I'd want to know.
1: Let's go to Avenida Lorca, sailor.

0: Yes? What is it you want, senor, senorita?
1: We come to...
0: Is it about Bibi? My sister Bibi? If you have come to tell me of her death, it has already been revealed to me.
1: Well, just a minute, senora.
0: I am called Celestine. Will it not be easier for you so?
1: Yeah, easier. If you're Bibi's sister, then the poet Mario... Mario...
0: He's my husband. Yes, a poet and a husband. I'm fortunate, am I not? You are friends of Mario's?
1: Yes, friends. Sailor, I can't do it. You tell her.
2: Thanks loads. Senora Celestine, your husband...
0: What is it of my husband? What is it?
1: He's dead. Okay, sailor. How long can you take to tell a woman her husband's dead?
0: He said he was going to the waterfront to write me a verse. A little verse. Who are you? Are you of the police?
1: We're Mario's friends. We want to find his murderer.
0: It will not bring him back.
2: Mario was telling us something before he died. About a revolution. About guns.
0: Mario was to me a man who loved me. Who wrote little verses for me. Of this other Mario that you speak, I know nothing.
1: Who would?
0: Señor Etienne Parada, maybe? Señor Etienne spoke often with Mario, late into the night, while I slept. I would bring them food, and then leave them to talk among men.
2: Where would we find Señor Etienne?
0: He has a villa, 17 Avenida Cuarteles. I think there is nothing more for us to say to each other. Adios, friends of Mario.
3: Come right in, senor, senorita.
1: Is your name Etienne?
3: No, senor. I am the butler.
1: Where's Etienne?
3: In the auditorium with the rest of the guests. There is a concert. This way. In here. I will leave you. Adios.
1: Hey, some concert.
2: That girl, the way she's dancing, Slade. She's wonderful.
1: Yeah, real authentic.
4: Am I being rude?
2: Yes, you are. Can't you see that girl's trying to express herself?
4: I am your host. My name is Etienne. This way, please.
1: Yeah, sure.
4: Celestine called. She told me to expect you.
2: Did she tell you about her husband?
4: About Mario? Yes. Did you two kill him?
1: How's your record, Etienne?
4: Not flawless, senor. In here, por favor, this room. Pepe!
1: Hey, what is this? Who is this guy?
4: These are the ones, Pepe. The man and woman we have been waiting for. Now, senor, you will tell us. Why have you come to Etienne?
1: Because I don't like my hotel to be loused up with dead bodies. First a girl was killed and a poet. Would you know why?
4: Yes. I would know why.
1: Who are you, Etienne? Why should you know so much?
4: It does not embarrass me to say that I am a patriot. You see, Bibi and Mario were revolutionary. They were killed by our enemies.
1: This we know.
4: They were killed to prevent them from taking guns across the Caribbean to our islands. The guns they thought were on your boat. We shall proceed without Bibi and Mario.
2: The man is talking like he's got the guns anyhow, Slate.
4: See, we have them. They came on another boat, not yours.
1: Well, use them in good health. Let's go, sailor.
4: Wait, senor.
2: I knew it. Peek over your shoulder, Slate.
1: I just did. Question, what's the caliber of the gun Pepe has in his hand? A 32 or a 38?
2: Looks like a 32.
4: It's a 38. You will help us then.
1: Help you do what?
4: We have the guns, you have a boat. It's necessary to have both to get the guns to my island. Besides, I prefer not to have you roaming the streets of Havana until we have disposed of the weapons.
1: Who wants to roam the streets?
2: Me, Daddy.
4: Por favor, senor, move quickly. There is a great need to hurry. You admire the view, senor, eh? This cliff that screams down into the sea, or perhaps senor is afraid of such height. But the view is magnificent, no?
1: The guns are nice, too.
4: You have exquisite taste, senor. In guns, in boats, and
2: In me?
4: Precisely, senorita.
2: See how wrong you can be, Slate? The man said that you had...
1: Get off it, Andy Etienne. What do we play now?
4: Oh, no play, senor, I assure you. Hard work. Pepe is below in your boat waiting for the guns. You will see that he gets them. Then you will take us to our destination on your exquisite boat.
1: You mean I lug them all the way from this cliff down to the boat?
4: Not quite so hard, senor. You see, we are prepared. A cargo net, winch. You place the guns in the net, then lower them to Pepe. Quick, simple.
2: Like pie. It'll be like pie, won't it, Slate? I'll help.
4: No, senorita, no. You will simply stand there, because you will inspire the senor to magnificent effort. You may begin, senor.
1: So what happens when we're through here?
4: You will be killed.
1: Ask a silly question.
4: No, but it's so easy for you. You have but to die. Me, I have to commit a murder.
2: My heart bleeds for you.
4: Thank you, senorita. That's enough, senor, for one load. Lower the winch.
5: Celestine!
6: Celestine!
2: We're glad you're happy, Celestine.
1: Yeah, we're glad. Thanks for saving our lives. It was messy, but thanks.
0: My heart is filled with kindness for you both.
1: We'll drink to your heart filled with kindness in Havana. Tell your boy to take that gun away and we'll go.
0: You were so kind to come and tell me of my husband's death. I want to do something gracious for you.
2: In Shannon's place. Do something gracious for us in Shannon's place.
0: I will not permit one to kill you. You will die as suicides.
1: I wouldn't have it any other way. Tell us about killing people, Celestine. Were you born that way or did it come on you all of a sudden?
0: They tried to make a revolution. You were foolish enough to stumble into it. It is a pity you stumbled into the wrong side.
1: You and Juan here are the right ones.
0: You are all alike. Poets, revolutionaries, adventurers. All with the intellect of trained fleas. Bibi, Mario, Etienne, Pepe. Oh, yes. Pepe is dead also. Juan took care of it.
2: Bibi was your sister. And Mario...
0: They were fools. They are happier dead. Now walk to the edge of the cliff. Walk.
1: You're happy now, sailor? You're real happy?
2: What?
1: You came to Havana. You got what you came for, huh? Excitement, romance, a tropic moon, people killed.
2: You've gone crazy. What are you talking about?
1: What you wanted, isn't it, sailor? That's why you came to me, because it was empty for a girl like you back there from wherever you came from. Real empty.
2: Why you...
1: Don't slap me, sailor. I'll break you in two.
0: No one! No, do not put your hands on him. Leave them alone. Just keep the gun in his back. They will kill each other.
1: Sailor, watch it.
2: You watch it. He's got a gun in your back.
1: Have a gun in my back.
0: One! Careful, one! Careful!
2: The gun.
1: Get it, sailor. Pick it up. Now you, Celestine.
0: You let me go.
1: Don't struggle, Celestine. Relax. Enjoy yourself. I'm a tender guy. I'm taking you back to Havana.
0: Fool! Take your hands off me. Let me go.
1: Celestine, I'm holding you real tight till the Havana police take you away from me.
2: You hold her that tight, she's not going to be in any condition for the police. So what about Juan?
1: You got a gun in your hand, haven't you, sailor?
2: Oh, sure. Sorry. I forgot for a moment.
1: Well, get with it, sailor. Keep that gun pointed at Juan till we get back to Havana.
2: Then what?
1: And Shannon's place. Better back there. I want you with me.

0: How do you like it, Slate?
1: Like what?
0: Dancing with me.
1: Oh, it's all right.
0: I'm wearing a dress now.
1: Yeah, I noticed.
0: And my hair. You like it this way? You like my hair this way, Slate?
1: Let's get out of here.
0: I like it here.
1: Come on, let's go.
0: Go ahead. I'll find somebody who likes to dance.
1: I said come on.
0: Why?
1: Well, there's a breeze outside.
0: What's a breeze got to do with it?
1: I want to see what it does to your hair.
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0: 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Here's another classic right now.
13: I was a communist for the FBI. Starring Dana Andrews in an exciting tale of danger and espionage. I was a communist for the FBI.

0: Records and authentic experiences of Matt Cervetic come many of the incidents in this unusual story. Here is our star, Dana Andrews, as Matt Cervetic, who for 9 fantastic years lived as a communist for the FBI.
1: For 9 years, I managed to live on a communist diet, a diet of indigestible ideals and poisonous philosophies. But even I was shocked to learn that red poison came in cans. This story may save you from a violent case of political ptomaine.
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0: 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This story from the confidential file is marked Treason Comes in Cans.
1: I should have been used to darkness by now. My life had become a series of grotesque shadow dances for the FBI, with the commies playing the music. But you never get used to darkness when the shadows are alive with treachery, when the mist is like the breath of disaster. The fog hung like a soggy veil over this tiny waterfront town. The buildings, the bleary streetlights, everything seemed without shape or form, swimming in a limbo of mist and darkness. And what was I doing here, walking the wet pavements of this waterfront street? I was looking for one particular building, the home of the Oceanic Import Company, a food importing concern that no one ever heard of. That is, no one but me and the commies who'd sent me here. And then, almost too suddenly, the fog swirled with movement. A light appeared over a doorway just ahead. And the darkness spoke to me.
2: Svetik.
1: Who's that?
2: Wagner.
1: Oh, I've been looking for you, comrade.
2: Never mind that. This way. In here.
1: I stepped out of the darkness into the lighted doorway. A door closed behind me. When it stopped blinking, I found myself facing the distinguished director of the Oceanic Import Company, Comrade Eric Wagner. He welcomed me with typical commie friendliness.
2: You're late, Svetik.
1: I know, but that fog
2: is... Of course, the fog. Nevertheless, you're late, aren't you?
1: Well, I suppose I am.
2: Aren't you?
1: All right, I'm late. Do you want a note from my mother?
2: I suppose your record for competence makes up for your lack of discipline.
1: Yeah.
2: Come along. Here, sit down.
1: Thanks.
2: You've been briefed on this project, I imagine?
1: No. I was told to report to the Oceanic Import Company. I was to find you there. It looks like you found me.
2: Yes. This is the Oceanic Import Company.
1: This? Well, it's practically a barren room.
2: All we need. Now, about your reason for being sent here. You know nothing about it?
1: Nothing.
2: Tomorrow morning at 8 o'clock, a foreign freighter will dock at Pier 2.
1: A freighter? I didn't think this port had any overseas traffic.
2: Very little. It's primarily a fishing town. But as I say, tomorrow at 8 a.m.
1: Pier 2, okay.
2: In that freighter's cargo is a small crate of canned tuna. It's listed for delivery to the Oceanic Import Company.
1: Canned tuna?
2: That's right.
1: What in the world does the party want with canned...
2: Everything in time, Svetik. Everything in time.
1: All right. Go on.
2: You will meet that freighter in the morning, comrade, as a representative of Oceanic Imports. You will check with the cargo inspectors to see that our crate is properly dispersed.
1: That's all?
2: That crate of canned goods must not go astray.
1: Why not?
2: Because, Svetik, in those cans are microfilm of top-secret documents from the Communist International.
1: Oh, I see. Oh, what sort of documents?
2: The new revised plan for red action within the United States. The new timetable for the proletariat advance.
1: I see. Canned goods seem to be going up in value.
2: Yes. But if you should permit these canned goods to reach the open market, the price will be frightening.
3: Let's see here. Here we are. Oceanic Import Company. That it?
1: Yeah, that's it. Has the crate been checked through yet?
3: It's not gonna be checked through at all.
1: Huh?
3: Crate's gone.
1: Gone?
3: Yeah.
1: What are you talking
3: here.
1: About?
3: Here's a manifest straight from the ship. It says that the canned tuna was damaged in shipment. Started to spoil, went bad.
1: Here, just a minute. Let me see that.
3: There it is, black and white. Your crate of canned stuff went bad. Last night, the crew dumped the crate overboard.
1: It was there in black and white on the cargo report, all right. A crate of canned tuna had been tossed to the bottom of the murky harbor. Now the official red timetable had been put to sleep in the deep, out of reach of the eager commies. But I was still very much within reach of Comrade Wagner.
2: This report from the cargo inspector, Svetek. You're sure it's complete?
1: I'm afraid so, Comrade.
2: Get your coat.
1: What?
2: Your coat. Put on your coat.
1: Where are we going?
2: I'm taking you for a boat ride.
1: Now look, Wagner, it's not my fault that the crate
2: you
1: was thrown.
2: You needn't try explaining anything, Svetek. Just get your coat and come along.
1: Now, just one minute.
2: Are you afraid of the water, Svetek?
1: All right. Let's go.

0: Just like the American bourgeoisie, eh, Svetik? Our own little yacht and everything.
1: Yeah, everything.
0: Why so glum, comrade? Don't you enjoy the sea air?
1: I'm a little fed up with this mystery routine you've been giving me. My stake in this project is as great as yours, Wagner, and I don't know
0: why... Relax, Svetik.
1: I think I'm entitled to...
0: Relax. I'm about to show you exactly where our crate was thrown.
1: Our crate is at the bottom of the
0: There's
1: harbor.
0: There's Point Frugas over there, the entrance to the harbor. Just beyond it, our diligent comrades tossed the crate off the freighter into the water.
1: Comrades? You mean we had party workers on the ship who...
0: Svetik, you really didn't think the party would let so valuable an item out of its hands for even a moment.
1: Well, I...
0: The crate was tossed overboard at a specified point by specially instructed comrades and the crew of the freighter. In this way, we avoided the risk of a possible cargo inspection on the dock. Understand now?
1: Well, I guess so. Seems like the hard way to do things, though.
0: Difficult, perhaps, but safe. Now, note this location carefully, Svetik. It will be up to you to get the crate with the microfilm out of the water.
1: Oh, I see. I see.
0: You'll hire a diving crew, dredge the bottom. Oceanic Imports will secure the permit.
2: Hey! Now, hey, senores! Hey, you with the motor!
1: Who's that doing that hollering?
2: Go away with the motor, senores! Por favor, senores, go away! You scare the fish!
0: One of those fool fishermen.
1: Better change your course, Wagner. You're heading toward his nets.
2: Go the other way, senores! Go away with the motor, please!
1: Hey, take it easy. What are you doing?
0: Let him change his course. He's out to snare some measly fish. We're out to haul in the world.
1: Well, thank you, operator. Here you are.

0: Beaker.
1: Beaker, this is Red.
0: Oh, hi, Matt. Where are you?
1: Still sloshing around the waterfront. Listen, Beaker. My little chums have tucked away a crate of hot microfilm. The FBI can use it.
0: Yeah? Where is it?
1: At the bottom of the harbor.
0: At the bottom? Oh, fine. Can we reach it?
1: I'll give you the location. I've been ordered to dredge it out for the commies, but I'll stall it off till
0: you... We'll put the Coast Guard right on it. They get... Hey, wait a minute.
1: What's the matter?
0: What about you? Won't your red playmates get wise?
1: Well, if you get the job done tonight, they'll...
0: Look, Matt, we don't want to be fishing you out of the drink, too, you know.
1: Get it done tonight. I'll keep Wagner away from the shore. Now, look, here's the location. Got a pencil?
0: Right. Let's have it.
1: The fog that night was thicker than ever. A sodden blanket that smothered all activity in the harbor. I kept Wagner away from the shore, all right, but the fog kept the Coast Guard away, too. When Wagner met me the next morning, the commie timetables were still asleep in the deep. Wagner, however, was very much awake.
2: The diver to get the crate, Svetik. All arranged?
1: Well, you know the crews around here are pretty expensive. I've been shopping around for a decent price.
2: Price? Svetik, do you realize what the price will be if we lose those microfilms? No time for false economy now, idiot. Just get that job done.
0: It just couldn't be done last night, Matt. If you can figure a way to sweep the fog out of the harbor, we'll get that crate lifted. But...
1: Beaker, I can't stall Wagner any longer. You've got to get that job done tonight, fog or no fog.
0: Well, we'll try, Matt. We'll do it somehow.
2: Svetik, just why are you in the office now?
1: I just got in. Why?
2: This is the second day you postponed the diving job.
1: I know. That fog's been awful soupy out
2: there. At night, yes. But the days have been clear enough. If you can't handle a simple task like this, comrade...
1: I can handle it, Wagner. Don't worry about that.
2: I'm not worrying, Svetik. But I suggest you start worrying a little more. If the crate isn't out of the water and in our hands tomorrow...

0: Beaker.
1: Oh, this is Red, Beaker.
0: Oh, I've been waiting for you to call.
1: What's the matter?
0: Matt, are you sure you gave me the right location for that crate?
1: Sure. We checked it twice, didn't we?
0: Well, the Coast Guard had divers walking all over the harbor bottom. They combed every inch of it. No crate, no microfilm, nothing.
1: Nothing? Beaker, it's got to be there. I know it's there. Maybe the tide or the currents or something.
0: The Coast Guard knows enough to allow for that. The crate just isn't there, Matt. Somebody has picked it off the floor of the harbor, and it's not the FBI.
1: Oh, great. Great. Well, keep your boys around, Beaker. They may be picking me out of the harbor next.

0: Back to Dana Andrews, starring as Matt Sivetic, in I Was a Communist for the FBI, and the second act of our story.
1: The United States Coast Guard had spent the night scouring the bottom of that murky harbor, searching in vain for the creative communist microfilm. Now it was my turn. By early afternoon, I was on the barge with a diving crew and comrade Eric Wagner, who had come along, evidently, to expose his nerve endings. We inched toward the area beyond Point Frugus, with Wagner becoming increasingly jumpy every bit of the way. I was wondering how he was going to react when he learned the bitter truth when...
2: Hey!
1: When one of the crew hopped from the deck of the tug to the barge.
2: Hey, which one of you is Mr. Svenick?
1: I am. What's up?
2: Well, I was up there checking these instructions with the pilot of the tug, and I...
3: They're all right, aren't they? Your crew can understand them, can't they? I mean, nothing is wrong.
2: No, everything's fine. You're sure you want the divers to go ahead with this job?
1: Well, yeah. That's what we hired them for.
2: Huh? Okay. You're the boss.
3: Now, just a moment. What's on your mind?
2: Well, this crate we're looking for, it's a crate of canned tuna fish, ain't it?
3: Yes, of course it is. Is there any doubt about that?
2: No, just that one of them Portuguese fishermen pulled in a whole crate of canned tuna the other day.
1: What?
3: What's this? Where? Where was he fishing?
2: He'd spread his nets right out there where we're going. Leastwise, that's what I understand.
1: And you say he pulled in a case of canned tuna?
2: Yeah. I saw him tie up at the dock. He was one happy fisherman, that guy. No, I ain't sure it was your crate he hauled in, but...
3: Turn back. Tell the pilot to turn back.
1: Don't be foolish, Wagner. We've gone this far. We might as well...
3: Turn back, I said. We can't let that fisherman... You. Who's the fisherman? What's his name?
2: How do I know his name? I just see him once in a while on the docks.
3: Who is he, man? For the love of heaven, who is he?
2: Quit yanking at my shirt.
1: Mike, we'd like to find that fisherman. What did he look like?
2: Well, like a fisherman. They all look alike to me.
1: Well, isn't there anything that... Well, you saw his boat. Did it have a name or anything?
2: Yeah. I come to think of it, Spanish name, or maybe Portuguese. A pal, you know, like the song. Paloma, that's it, La Paloma.
3: Turn back. We have to find him. Turn back, I said.
2: Listen, will you quit clawing at me?
3: Tell that pilot to turn back immediately.
2: It'll be a pleasure. More ruckus about some crummy cans of spoiled fish.
1: For the sake of that unsuspecting fisherman, I had to find him before Wagner did. If he'd opened those cans and found the secret commie microfilms, the Reds were licked. But if Wagner got to the fisherman first, he was in for trouble. Bad trouble. Searching the harbor area, we found that most of the fishing boats were out at work on the water and wouldn't return until about sundown. As for the inevitable fog, it didn't help a bit. The only thing I could find with no trouble was Wagner. He stuck to my side like a barnacle with a complex.
3: Svetic, I hold you fully responsible for this mess.
1: Me? Why me?
3: If you hadn't postponed the diving for two days...
1: Oh, cut it out.
3: I intend to file a complete report of your laxity with the Control Commission as soon
1: as... Wagner, we're wasting time this way. We ought to split up. Go in different directions.
3: Might be wise.
1: Look, you search the south end of the harbor, and I'll cover this bay area. We'll cut the time in half.
3: Good idea. And Svetic, don't stop looking till you find that boat, the La Paloma.
1: Don't worry, comrade. I'm as anxious to find that fisherman as you are. The murky waterfront was well covered that afternoon. I roamed the bustling piers, creaking docks. I studied the flocks of fishing boats huddled at anchor in the crescent of the shoreline. But La Paloma seemed to have flown from her nest. I walked along the edge of the seawall, trying to read the names on the boats that swayed at anchor below me. One boat swayed more than the others, as if to keep time with the loud singing that flowed from her deck. That boat bore the name La Paloma.
4: Hey! Hey, mister!
5: You call me, senor?
4: Yeah, is that your boat?
5: Si, she's mine. My bonita.
4: You mind if I come aboard?
5: Come down, amigo. You can jump from the wall, all right?
4: Well, I can try.
5: Okay, amigo, take a chance. Leap.
4: There you go.
5: Ah, buenos dias, senor. You know how to mend the nets?
4: No, I'm sorry.
1: I came to talk business.
5: Fishing's my business, senor. So we talk about mending nets, eh?
1: Well, I'm with the Oceanic Import Company.
5: Huh?
1: Yeah, we import foods, canned goods, tuna fish, that sort of thing.
5: Tuna fish, eh? I import, too. I catch a whole crate of canned tuna in my nets. Big importer, that's me. I give you competition, eh?
1: No, that tuna you found, that's why I want to talk to you.
5: You want some? I sell you some pretty cheap.
1: No, I don't think you'll want any either. The fish in those cans is bad. It's spoiled.
5: Bad fish in cans?
1: Yeah, I hope you haven't eaten any. Spoiled tuna can poison you, you know.
5: Si, I know. You sure my tuna is bad, senor?
1: Look, I spent all day looking for you so I could warn you. I didn't do it because I needed the walk.
5: Si. Maybe I'd better tell my wife, eh?
1: Well, look, I'll do it for you if you like. After all, my company's responsible.
5: Si, you do it. You tell my wife I mend the nets.
1: Okay, where do you live?
5: Right down the bayshore. Dos dos uno, 221 bayshore. Over that way.
1: Okay. My name's Savetic. What's yours?
5: Tamarina. Pietro Tamarina. My wife, she's Marie. You see her. Make her give you up the canned fish.
1: I hope she won't mind my butting in.
5: Go on. You tell her. But amigo, hey. You be quiet about it. Do not wake the baby.
1: Well, I was in the lead now. I'd found the fisherman, and I knew now where the crate was located. I was all set for the home stretch. I looked up to judge the distance for my little leap back to the seawall, and suddenly I knew my lead was gone. There on the seawall, looking down at Tamarina and me, was Comrade Wagner.
6: Come up here, Svetik.
1: Sure. Give me a hand.
6: You found the boat and the man, I see, Svetik.
1: Uh-huh.
6: Does he have the crate?
1: No. Uh-uh.
6: He hasn't? Then where... Who has it?
1: Well, I'm not sure. Come on, let's walk.
7: Hey, signore!
1: Oh, what is it, Tamarina?
7: You head for the wrong way, amigo! I told you my house is that way!
6: Losing your sense of direction, Svetik? Come on.
1: Mrs. Tamarina?
8: What do you want?
1: I'm Matt Svetik. This is Mr. Wagner from the Oceanic Import Company.
8: No, nothing today.
6: It's imperative that we talk to you, madam.
8: Shh. My baby is sleeping.
6: We must talk to you now, right now.
8: Por favor, senor, not so loud, eh?
1: We just talked to your husband. It's about that crate of canned food he hauled in the other day.
8: So? It is his, no?
6: It belongs to our company, madam. We've come to claim it.
8: Oh, nobody claim it. Pietro hauled it from the water in his snare. What's not yours?
1: Well, let me explain, Mrs. Tamarina. That canned fish is bad. It's rotten, spoiled.
8: Bad? Why so bad?
6: Bad. No good. Can't you understand that?
8: Senor, if you wake my baby, I call a cop.
6: You'll do nothing of the sort. You.
8: There, you see, you wake my baby. Adios, senoras. Go away, adios.
1: Mrs. Tamarina, please. This is important.
8: Adios. Go away, go.
6: Madam, you're a fool. If you eat that canned stuff, you may kill your whole family.
8: Eh? Kill, huh?
1: That tuna fish is no good. It's poison.
8: What?
1: That's why we threw it to the bottom of the harbor. Food like that is dangerous.
8: Oh.
1: What's wrong?
8: Oh, my sister. I gave some of them to my sister.
6: Will we never see the end of this chase?
1: Where does your sister live?
8: Oh, come in. I must fix thee, baby. My sister, she lives down the street, right close to the bait shop. Por favor, senor, the baby.
6: Svetik, stay here. I'll get the sister.
1: No, you stay with Mrs. Tamarino. I can make it faster.
6: You get along better with this woman.
1: Just stay put. I'll be back.
6: Svetik, just a minute. Svetik!
1: There was no time to argue now. I had to get away from Wagner in a hurry. I ran toward Mrs. Tamarina's sister's house, passed it, and kept right on running till I reached the bait shop. There was a payphone on the rear wall. I started dialing the local FBI office. But I realized that by the time they'd cover the distance, Wagner and the microfilms would be gone. Hello? Police headquarters?
9: Oh, senor, a policeman to my house. Hurry. I live at 221 Bay Shore, senor. A man is trying to steal from my house. Hurry, please. Eh? A name? Or me? My name is Tamorina. You got that? Pietro Tamorina.
1: I knew the local police would find Wagner there, all right. But to make sure the evidence was found, too, I called the FBI and told them to follow through on Wagner's arrest. Once those microfilms were linked to Wagner, one more red would be erased from the commie spectrum. In a matter of minutes, the police car zoomed by the bait shop and stopped at the Tamarina home. I walked away from the phone and turned inland, away from the shoreline. The fog was beginning to roll in from over the water. A soggy veil to hide the face of the waterfront. But this time, the fog was like a welcome friend. It gave me cover, obscurity, the security of darkness. For when you must wallow in treachery to defeat treachery, you learn to greet the gloom more readily. You walk more securely in darkness, as long as you walk alone.

This is Dana Andrews, ladies and gentlemen. It was Ralph Waldo Emerson who said, "We want a state of things which allows every man the largest liberty compatible with the liberty of every other man." We have that state of things in America today. 150 million definitions of the word liberty, one for every citizen of the United States, and room for every one of them to flourish. That in itself is the essence of liberty. In the story you just heard, names, dates, and places are fictitious to protect innocent persons. Many of these stories are based on incidents in the life of Matt Savedic, who worked undercover for the FBI. Next week, another fantastic adventure. Join us then, won't you?

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1: Ladies and gentlemen, the story you are about to hear is true. The names have been changed to protect the innocent. You're a detective sergeant. You're assigned a homicide detail. You get a call that a 72-year-old man has been murdered. His invalid wife has been brutally beaten. There's no lead to the assailants. 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More and more men and women all over the country are finding out every day that Chesterfield is best for them. Enjoy your smoking. Try Chesterfields today. You'll find Chesterfield much milder, with an extraordinarily good taste.
2: Dragnet, the documented drama of an actual crime. For the next 30 minutes, in cooperation with the Los Angeles Police Department, you will travel step by step on the side of the law through an actual case transcribed from official police files. From beginning to end, from crime to punishment, Dragnet is the story of your police force in action.
3: It was Tuesday, August 12th. It was warm in Los Angeles. We were working the day watch out of homicide detail. My partner's Frank Smith. The boss is Thad Brown, chief of detectives. My name's Friday. We were on the way out from the office, and it was 8:12 a.m. when we got to 8469 North Brighton Avenue. The front door.
4: Yes?
3: Mrs. Hurley?
4: Yes, who are you?
3: Police officers. This is my partner, Frank Smith. My name's Friday.
4: Oh, well, it's about time you got here.
3: Yes, ma'am. I wonder if we could see Mrs. Stone.
4: I don't think so. The ambulance man's with her now, giving her some kind of pill, something to calm her down. Lord knows, the poor thing certainly needs something.
3: Yes, ma'am. We'd like to see her, please.
4: Like I said, I don't know if you can. I'll have to ask the ambulance man.
3: Well, I'm sure it's all right, ma'am, if you'd just let us talk to the attendant.
4: You just wait here. I'll talk to him.
3: Now, look, I don't like to be rude, ma'am, but this is a murder investigation. If you'll open the door, please.
4: How do I know you're what you say you are? How do I know you're cops?
3: Well, here's our identification.
4: Well, looks enough like you, I guess. All right, come on.
3: Thank you. Where is Mrs. Stone?
4: Back there, in the back bedroom.
5: I'll check with the attendant, Joe.
3: Right, Frank. I wonder if you could tell us what you know about this, Mrs. Hurley.
4: You just bet I can. You just bet. That poor woman back there. She's lying at death's door because you didn't do your job, you know that?
3: Ma'am?
4: At death's door. It's your job to see that things like this don't happen. That's what you're paid for. And look, just look. Her poor husband dead and herself all beaten. Poor thing. I just don't understand what the world's coming to when things like this can happen.
3: Well, first, ma'am, there was no way we could stop this. I think you understand that. We're trying to clean it up now. We're going to need your help to do it. Now, if you'd just tell me what happened, please.
4: That's what you say. I know different.
3: All right, Mrs. Hurley. The faster we can get started on this thing, the better chance we have of getting the people responsible for it.
4: I suppose so. Well, what do you want to know?
3: Well, if you'd please start at the beginning and tell me what you know about it.
4: Yeah. Well, it started this morning. About 7 or 7:15, I think. I heard this noise at the back door, kind of a scratching kind of noise. And a moan, a little tiny moan. Sounded like it was way off, kind of in the distance.
3: Yes, ma'am.
4: First, I wasn't sure that I wasn't dreaming the whole thing. You know how it is when you're awakened out of a sound sleep.
3: Yes, I understand.
4: Well, it was like that. It took me about 10 minutes before I knew that there really was something there. Well, I got up and went to the door. And that's when I found her, right there at the back door, kind of laying on the porch. I could see right away that someone had beaten her. That's when I called the ambulance. And then she told me about how her husband had been killed, and then I...

0: Well, it's pretty bad, Joe. They're treating her now.
1: Can we see her?
0: Well, the attendant says I'll be all right for a couple of minutes. Not much more than that. They're going to take her to Georgia Street.
1: Okay.
0: He said he'd let us know and we could talk to her.
1: All right, fine. Did she tell you what happened, Mrs. Hurley? Anything at all?
2: Just that there was two men. They come in and beat up on her. Killed her husband. That was enough. One look at her and I could tell she was hurt bad. And her an invalid. I just don't understand how anybody in their right mind could do a thing like this. I just don't understand it.
1: Yes, ma'am. Now, you say that she's an invalid, is that right?
2: Yes. They were involved in an auto accident a couple of years ago. Some drunk ran right into them, smashed the car all up, laid Mr. Stone up for a couple of months, and put Patricia in a wheelchair for the rest of her life. Can't walk at all. She crawled over here. Don't know how she did it. It's great courage.
1: Yes, ma'am. Did you hear anything at all last night? Any disturbances aside from what
2: thing,
1: you told me?
2: Not a thing. Went to bed about 10, slept like a rock, didn't hear a thing until this morning. That was about 7:15 maybe, like I said. Nope, I didn't hear a thing.
1: Well, do you know if there was anyone that the Stones were afraid of? Anyone who might have done a thing like this?
2: Nope. I can't think of a soul.
0: How about money, ma'am? Did Mr. Stone keep large sums of money around the house?
2: Well, now, I don't know. He might have.
3: Joe?
1: Oh, yeah, Hal.
3: You want to see her now?
1: Yeah, come on, Frank.
0: All right.
2: You're going to want to talk to me some more.
1: Yes, ma'am. We'll be back. Mrs. Stone? Mrs. Stone?
4: Yes? Who is it?
1: Police officers, ma'am. We know you don't feel well, but there are a few questions we'd like to ask, if you don't mind.
4: You got them in yet? The ones who did this?
1: No, ma'am, not yet.
4: I tried to tell them. I tried. They just wouldn't listen.
0: Ma'am.
4: I told them to take whatever they wanted and leave us alone. Just leave us alone. I tried to tell them. They wouldn't listen. They killed Henry. They tried to kill me.
1: Do you know who they were, Mrs. Stone?
4: What?
1: I say, do you know who they were? The men who did this, do you know who they were? Had you ever seen them before?
4: No, I don't think so. It was dark. Then I heard them argue with Henry. I tried to get up. I tried to help him, but I couldn't. I screamed, but they didn't pay attention. Then they killed him.
0: Ma'am, can you describe them for us? Tell us how tall they were, how they were dressed, maybe?
4: They didn't know that I was there. Then they came into my room, and they said they'd kill the other one, so they might as well kill me, too. I tried to tell them to go away. They wouldn't listen. They just hit me and hit me and hit me. There wasn't anything I could do.
1: Did they drive a car, ma'am? Is there anything you can tell us that might help us in identifying them? Did one of them use a name, maybe?
4: They locked me in the closet. They put that pillow over my head. I don't know why. I told them they could take what they wanted. Take it, or they just leave us alone. But they didn't. They killed Henry. They tried to kill me.
1: All right, Mrs. Stone, everything's going to be all right here. Don't worry now. Just try and get some rest.
4: It doesn't matter much now. Isn't anything that matters anymore. Nothing now. They killed Henry.
1: All right, ma'am. Please try not to get upset.
3: Joe?
1: Yeah?
3: Better get her downtown.
1: Well, how's it look for her, Hal? What are her chances?
3: Depends.
1: Yeah.
3: How hard she wants to try.
5: A.M. The ambulance removed Mrs. Stone to Georgia Street Receiving Hospital. We put in a call to the crime lab, and then we talked to the neighbor, Mrs. Hurley. She could add little to what she'd already told us. She said that she'd heard no loud noises during the night and that she'd seen no one in the neighborhood acting suspicious. She told us, however, that Mr. Stone was known to have kept large sums of money in the house. She went on to say that he made no attempt to hide his distrust of banks and that he had often said that all of his money was on the premises. 9:02 a.m. Frank and I went next door to the Stone home. The crime lab and latent fingerprint crews had arrived and were going over the place for physical evidence. We talked to Ray Pinker of the crime lab.
6: This is how they got in.
0: Yeah, tore the screen, huh?
6: Must have done it with their hands. Couldn't find any tool marks.
1: You figure the door was open then, huh, Ray?
6: Yeah, looks that way. One of those old-fashioned locks. No indication that they forced it.
1: Mm-hmm. Did you find anything else?
6: Take a look back here in the closet.
1: Mm-hmm. Well, they sure tore the place up, didn't they?
6: Yeah, went through everything. Even took the pictures off the walls.
1: Yeah.
6: Ripped up the bedding. There isn't a drawer they didn't go through.
1: Any prints at all?
6: Bergman's checking it. Haven't found anything yet that I know of.
1: Pretty bad.
6: Here. Look at the mattress on the husband's bed. Tore it all up. Stuffing scattered around the room. Looks like a tornado went through the place. The closet's back here.
1: Mm-hmm.
6: This was Mrs. Stone's room. See where they dragged her.

0: Must have hit her the first time about here, and then they dragged her over to this closet, dropped her in here. Mm-hmm. You can see where she stacked those suitcases up there to pull herself out the window.
1: Yeah. I don't know how she did it. Mm. Bad off as she was. Looks like robbery was the motive then, huh, Ray?
0: Can't agree with that, Joe.
1: Why?
0: Come on back to Stone's room. We found the murder weapon. Checked around. It looks like they picked him up in the backyard. Here, take a look. A couple of wooden clubs. Looks like they came from a walnut tree just outside the back door. Kind of blows the robbery angle.
1: Yeah.
0: They were ready to kill the Stones when they came in.
2: A.M. The crime lab finished their investigation of the house. The backyard and the surrounding ground were gone over. In the soft earth at the foot of one of the walnut trees, a pair of footprints was found and plaster casts were made of them. On the lower limbs of the trees, we found the place where the two clubs could have been taken. The rest of the yard and the immediate vicinity were combed, but we found nothing. 12:15 p.m. Frank put in a call to Georgia Street Receiving Hospital. They told him that Mrs. Stone had been given emergency treatment and then had been removed to the county hospital. Her condition was listed as critical. They said that it would be some time before we'd be able to talk to her. 1:30 p.m. We began to canvass the neighborhood. From the people in the surrounding houses, we found that Mr. Stone had retired from the wholesale grocery business about 10 years ago. He devoted himself to the cultivation of prize roses and the care of Mrs. Stone. The neighbors told us that the Stones were quiet and that they seldom entertained. 3:15 p.m. We went back to talk to Mrs. Hurley.
3: I knew you'd be back.
1: Ma'am?
3: I knew you'd come back to talk to me again. Could have told you a lot, but I thought I'd just let you try and find out for yourself. Didn't do too well, did you, Did you?
1: I don't think I understand, Miss Hurley.
3: Simple. Anything you want to know about this neighborhood, you come to the source. That's me. Anybody knows what's going on here, I do.
1: Yeah, well, if you had information that you thought we should have had, why didn't you tell us before, ma'am?
3: I didn't want to.
1: Ma'am?
3: I said I didn't want to. I still say that you were responsible for this whole thing, done your job, and it wouldn't have happened. Oh, I still haven't forgot. Oh, no, sir.
1: Now, look, Ms. Hurley, this is a murder investigation. I've told you that before. A man has been killed, a woman's been badly beaten. We're going to need all the cooperation from you that we can get.
3: I'm ready now.
1: What?
3: I'll cooperate. I'll tell you what you want to know.
1: All right, Ms. Hurley. First, do you have any idea who might have done this?
3: You just bet I have.
4: Who, ma'am?
3: Their boy. Only one that's mean enough to do it. Only one.
4: Their boy?
3: Sure. Herman Jr. He's the one. You just bet.
1: Why do you say that?
3: Because I know that's why. Mean kid. Always had trouble with him. He caused the only trouble ever was between Patricia and me. Troublemaker. That's what he was. Pure and simple, a troublemaker.
4: How old is this boy, Miss Hurley?
3: 36. A real monster.
1: You know where the boy is now?
3: No, and I'm not interested. Happiest day of my life when he moved out of the house. Oh, he and I used to get in some arguments. Little brat. Stand there and think he was so big. Finally, Mr. Stone saw it. Told him to get out. Moved right out of the house, bag and parcel right out.
1: You mean that Mr. Stone and the boy had arguments?
3: See? That's what I mean. No wonder people don't cooperate with you.
1: I beg your pardon?
3: I say something, then you ask me if I mean it. Of course I mean it. I wouldn't say it otherwise. Like people who ask, what time is it? You tell them, and then they ask if you're sure. If they don't want to believe you, why do they ask you in the first place?
1: Yes, ma'am. Were you there at the time, ma'am?
3: No, I wasn't. It was a warm night. Just a couple of months ago, all the windows was open, and I just couldn't help seeing into their house. You know, houses being so close together, you can understand it.
4: Yes, ma'am, we can understand.
3: I don't like the way you said that, young man.
4: Well, I didn't mean anything by it, Mrs. Hurley.
3: Well, I suppose not. But I don't want you to get the idea that I'm the nosy type.
4: Oh, no, ma'am, not at all.
3: Well, anyway, Mr. Stone told Herman to get his things and get out. Right out. That night.
1: Uh-huh. Well, did the boy leave that night?
3: Oh, yes. Went right into his room and packed. Said he'd never come back. That he didn't want anything more to do with the old man.
1: Mm-hmm.
3: Then his father said that was the way he wanted it. He was going to cut him out of his will. Well, you can just believe that's when the trouble really started.
4: Well, now, where was Mrs. Stone all this time?
3: She was in her room, but she come out. Wheeled herself right out. Told them to stop this foolishness. She always was kind of pampering the boy. I think myself that's what caused him to be like he was. You know, tied to his mother's apron strings all the time.
1: Yes, ma'am.
3: That's when Herman said that about doing something. Said that the old man was senile. Said that he was crazy. And that the money was his and he was going to see that he got it.
1: Mm-hmm.
3: Said he meant to have it if he had to kill somebody.
2: 4:10 p.m. We got the full name and description of the Stone boy from Mrs. Hurley. We went back to the office and ran the name through R&I. We found a Herman Stone Jr. with a record listing three arrests on charges of 4127A LAMC. We checked out his last known address, a hotel on South Hill, and found that he'd moved several weeks before. The manager gave us a forwarding address, and at 6:10 p.m., Frank and I drove out to see him. It was a large apartment hotel on Wilshire Boulevard. We talked to the desk clerk.
5: Sure, I know Herman. Nice guy. Once in a while, he gets a little loud, but most of the time, he's a real nice guy.
2: Is he here now?
5: I don't think so. Let me look. Key's here. I think I saw him go out about an hour ago. He wasn't feeling too well. Bad hangover.
4: Any idea where he might be?
5: No, like I said, I didn't talk to him. Just saw him go out.
2: You know what he does for a living?
5: Herman?
2: Yes, sir.
5: I don't think he does nothing. Plays the horses a little bit. Picks up a buck that way. Good player. Sure knows the dogs. Given me a couple of tips. Didn't do any good. He sure does all right. Made a real killing yesterday. Must have hit it for about $4,000 or $5,000.
4: That right?
5: Yeah. Showed me the money this morning. Real big roll. At least $4,000 or $5,000. Tips he gave me never did that good.
2: You got any idea where he was last night?
5: Say, what's this all about anyway? Herm done something?
2: Well, it'd be better if we talked to him.
5: Oh, yeah. Well, yeah, I guess you guys know what you're doing, huh?
2: Why, yes, sir.
5: He asked me if I knew what he was doing last night.
2: Uh-huh.
5: I sure do. He really tied one on. Of course, with his luck, I don't wonder. Really tied one on.
2: Sir?
5: Loaded. Got in here. He had a bottle. Say, you won't say anything about this to the management, will you?
2: No, sir, we won't.
5: Couldn't have that happen. They don't approve of drinking while I'm on duty. You understand. Kind of stuffy, but that's the way they look at it.
2: Uh-huh.
5: Like I said, old Herm rolls in here, and he's got this bottle. Asked me to have one with him. Well, I don't like to get him sore, so I do. And we have a couple of more. Old Herm, that boy can really put it away.
4: Yes, sir. What time was that?
5: Well, let's see. I guess about 7, maybe 7:15.
4: Mm-hmm. Did he go out after that?
5: Sure didn't. Killed the bottle, and then he passed right out, cold. Slept there on that couch.
2: Uh-huh.
5: No, sir. Old Herm didn't go anyplace.
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2: p.m. Herman Stone returned to the hotel. Frank and I talked to him for about an hour. He appeared quite shaken when we told him of his father's death. We questioned him about the money that he'd suddenly come up with. He explained that he'd won it at the races. He gave us the name of the man who accompanied him to the track. Frank and I checked with him and found that Stone's story was true. We checked his shoe size and found that it was not the same as the print found at the scene of the murder. 10:46 p.m. We called the office and they told us that we'd gotten a message from the county hospital. Mrs. Stone was able to talk. She wasn't completely out of danger, but barring a relapse, she was expected to recover. Frank and I drove out to the hospital and talked to her.
7: I wish I could help you more than I have, but there just isn't anything else.
2: Well, could you give us any idea of about how tall they were?
7: That'd be pretty hard to do, Mr. Friday. I was lying down when they came into my room. I could only guess, but I'd say maybe as tall as you. I don't think much taller.
4: I see. Now, how about their build, ma'am? Was it heavy or slight?
7: I can't be sure. I guess if I must say one or the other, I'd have to say they're about medium. One was very strong, though.
2: Ma'am?
7: The one that carried me to the closet. He was strong. Just lifted me out of bed and carried me over to the closet and threw me on the floor.
2: Did your husband have any large amounts of money in the house?
7: Yes. Yes, he did. Herman never believed in banks, not since the crash. Always said that he could take care of the money as well as they could.
2: Yes, ma'am.
7: He had all of his savings in the house. Kept them in the mattress on his bed.
4: Do you know about how much that might be, Mrs. Stone?
7: I'd only be guessing, but I'd say maybe $12,000 or $13,000. Herman didn't discuss finances with me. He always thought it was a man's business, that I shouldn't have to worry about it. I tried to tell him. Tried all the time.
2: What's that, ma'am?
7: That he should put the money in a bank. He used to talk about it, too. I know that didn't help any.
4: Well, who did he talk to, Mrs. Stone?
7: People in the neighborhood. He used to tell them that he didn't get the interest, but that he always knew just where his money was. Used to ask them if they could say the same.
2: Can you think of anybody in the neighborhood who might do a thing like this?
7: Oh, no. We've lived there for a long time. No, none of them would even think about it.
2: I see. Did you or your husband have any enemies? Anyone that you had any arguments with, maybe?
7: No, there wasn't anyone. Mr. Friday?
2: Yes, ma'am?
7: Does my son know about this? Does he know that his father is... Does he know about it?
2: Yes, ma'am, he does. He's outside in the hall right now. He said he'd like to see you.
7: Poor boy. Never did get along with his father. I tried to make them understand each other. I tried so hard, didn't seem to do any good.
2: Mm-hmm. Well, if there's nothing else that you can tell us, ma'am.
7: There's one thing. I hate to mention it. It seems so silly.
4: What's that, Mrs. Stone?
7: Well, when they were arguing with Herman in the next room, they got very loud. I thought that I recognized one of the voices, and I can't be sure, but at the time I thought it.
2: Yes, ma'am.
7: Then when they came into my room, I was pretty sure. But I could be wrong, and I wouldn't want to cause anybody any trouble. I wouldn't want to make a mistake.
2: Well, who do you think it might have been? Whose voice do you think it was?
7: It sounded like Smokey's.
2: Who?
7: Smokey. He used to do some work around the yard for Herman. That was a year or so ago. I haven't seen him since then.
2: Well, do you know where we can get in touch with him, ma'am?
7: No, I don't. As I said, I haven't seen him in over a year.
4: What's his full name, Mrs. Stone?
7: I don't know. That's why I thought it might be a little silly. I don't even know his right name. He just told us his name was Smokey. A young man, always had a cigarette in his mouth. Chain smoker, I think he'd call.
2: Uh-huh.
7: Herman used to kid him about it, you know, smoking all the time. I don't think Smokey liked it. He was a pretty serious young man. He used to get a little angry at Herman.
4: I see. Can you give us a description of the man?
7: Oh, yes. Nice-looking boy. I hope I haven't made a mistake. I hope I haven't done the wrong thing.
2: Well, don't you worry about it, Miss Stone.
7: What?
2: That's his worry now. We continued to talk to Mrs. Stone. We got the description of the handyman who'd worked for her husband. 11:28 p.m., we went back to the city hall and ran the name and description through the moniker files in R&I. We came up with one good possible. In checking his record, we found that his full name was Charles P. Roxford. His age was listed as 37 years. The rest of his description matched the one we'd gotten from Mrs. Stone. He had an arrest record listing several charges of forgery, and at that time there was an outstanding warrant on him for check passing. We went back to the office and called forgery division.
8: Yeah, Roxford. Yeah, that's right, Charles R. Huh? Well, we want to talk to him about a killing out on Brighton. Yeah. What? When was that? Yeah. Okay, we'll be right there. Well, that's a break.
4: What do you mean? They know where he is?
8: They got him.
2: Charles Roxford had been picked up a few minutes before by officers in forgery division while he was trying to pass a bad check. Frank and I went down the hall and took the prisoner to the interrogation room. We talked to him for 2 hours. During that time, he'd admit nothing except his name and that he'd been trying to pass a phony check.
9: Hey, you're off your rocker, and you know it. You got me for one thing, hanging paper. That's it, and you can't make anything more out of it.
2: How about this money we found on you?
9: Yeah, how about it?
2: Where'd it come from?
9: I won it.
2: Where?
9: In a crap game.
2: Where was the game?
9: I forgot. It was a floating game. Moved around a lot.
4: You worked for the Stone family a year or so ago?
9: I don't know. I might have. I work for a lot of people.
4: You work for them?
9: I might have, like I said.
2: They seem to think you did.
9: All right, so I did. What's that mean?
2: You ever have any arguments with Stone?
9: No. Got along good. Never had no trouble.
4: His wife thinks different.
9: Oh, that's so?
2: That's right.
9: Then she's off a rocket, too. Now, look, maybe you guys got all night, but I haven't.
2: You aren't going anyplace.
9: Well, how about booking me and let's talk in the morning, then, huh?
2: All right, fine, Roxford. As soon as you answer a few more questions for
9: us. I told you all I know.
2: Maybe you forgot some. Let's go over it again. What do you say?
9: All right. Where do you want to start?
4: Well, can you tell us what you've been doing the last few days?
9: Any day in particular, or do you want to run down minute by minute?
2: You just tell us what you've been doing, will you?
9: Let's see. This is Tuesday, isn't it?
2: Yeah, it's Tuesday.
9: All right, let's start with Monday. Is that all right with you?
4: Come on, get on with it.
9: Well, I got up yesterday morning about, I think it was 11:30, lit a cigarette, got dressed, went downstairs and had some breakfast. Interesting?
4: Go ahead.
9: Oh, I can spice it up for you, you know, if you want. It's kind of dull when you tell a story.
1: Well, you just tell a story, man.
9: Oh, what are you guys trying to prove? What are you trying to tell?
1: What'd you do last night?
9: I had dinner and went to a show.
4: Where'd you eat dinner?
9: Place down on the Spring.
1: Did you eat alone?
9: Yeah.
1: What'd you do then?
9: Like I said, I went to a show.
4: Who went with you?
9: Nobody. I didn't say anybody went with me.
4: Oh, I must have thought you said that.
9: Yeah. I went alone.
1: All right. Where'd you go after that?
9: I walked around, had a couple of drinks.
4: Where?
9: A bar down on Fifth.
4: What time was that?
9: About 12:30 or so.
1: Anybody with you?
9: No.
4: You know the bartender?
9: No, I never went in a place before.
1: Then you got no way of proving you were there, is
9: it? No, do I have to?
4: It'd help.
9: Well, why? I'm a big boy now. I don't have to explain anything to you guys. Now get off my back, will you? I'm getting sick of playing footsie.
1: Where'd you go after you left that bar?
9: I went home.
4: Where's that?
9: It's a place over on Fourth.
1: What time did you get in?
9: I don't know. Maybe 1:30, 2.
4: Mm-hmm. Desk clerk see you come in?
9: No, he's asleep.
1: How long ago did you say you worked for the Stone?
9: I didn't. You said I worked for him a year ago.
1: Is that right?
9: I guess so. I forgot. What's this bit about the Stones?
1: You got any way of proving where you were last night?
9: Like I said, I don't have to.
1: That's the way you look at it, mister.
4: You're in trouble if you can't come up with an alibi we can't break.
9: That right?
1: Yep.
9: Why?
4: Because Mrs. Stone got a good look at you.
9: She couldn't have. The lights were out.
1: Yeah, no, that's clever, Roxford. Do you want to tell us about it now? Come on, Roxford.
9: All right, I should have known. I should have known. I never should have done it, but I didn't have any choice. You can't figure that, can you?
1: What do you mean?
9: Well, I owed this money. The guys are getting tired of waiting. They said I had to come up with it. I didn't have any choice.
4: Is that right?
9: Sure. Well, you can see it, can't you? I had to come up with the money. I tried to win it back. The more I played, the more I owed him. There just wasn't any other way. I knew old man Stone had it. Wasn't doing him any good, and I needed it. And I knew where he kept the money.
1: Who was with you?
9: Jackie Forbes.
4: You know where we can find him?
9: Yeah, I'll tell you.
1: All right, you want to get the stenographer, Frank?
4: Yeah.
9: I should have known. Should have known, but there just wasn't any choice. There wasn't any other way.
1: Well, why'd you kill him?
9: He knew who I was. There's no choice. I had to.
1: Is that right?
9: Well, sure. You can see that yourself, can't you? I couldn't find any other way.
1: You didn't look very hard, did you?
6: The story you have just heard was true. The names were changed to protect the innocent. On December 10th, trial was held in Department 89, Superior Court of the State of California, in and for the County of Los Angeles. In a moment, the results of that trial. Now, here is our star, Jack Webb.
10: Thank you, George Fenneman. 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And Chesterfield is the cigarette that gives you this scientific report. 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
6: Charles Richard Roxford and Jack Allen Forbes were tried and convicted of murder in the first degree. They were executed in the lethal gas chamber at the State Penitentiary, San Quentin, California. You have just heard Dragnet, a series of authentic cases from official files. Technical advice comes from the Office of Chief of Police W.H. Parker, Los Angeles Police Department. Technical advisors, Captain Jack Donahoe, Sergeant Marty Wynn, Sergeant Vance Brasher. Heard tonight were Ben Alexander, Virginia Gregg, Stacy Harris. Script by John Robinson. Music by Walter Schumann. Hal Gibney speaking. For a million laughs, tune in Chesterfield's Martin and Lewis Show Tuesday on this same NBC station. 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

0: Yeah, danger is my assignment. I get sent to a lot of places I can't even pronounce. They all spell the same thing, though, trouble. But when I walk into the commissioner's office, I don't realize that this assignment's going to wind up with my getting shot at.
1: Morning, Commissioner. You sent for me?
2: Steve, I want you to drop in on a group of butterfly chasers.
1: I think the word is lepidopterist, but I wouldn't bet on it.
2: Go to the head of the class. At the moment, they're somewhere in the jungles of Brazil, south of the Amazon. Now, when I say I want you to drop in on them...
1: You mean just that, huh? I parachute? Okay, Commissioner, what's it all about?
2: Recently, Steve, there was a meeting in Rio between U.S. representatives and diplomats from several Latin American countries. Important decisions were reached, commitments made, and agreements signed. A copy of that agreement was dispatched to the United States by courier, but had never arrived in Washington. The plane in which the courier was riding crashed in a remote area of the Brazilian coast.
1: All hands lost?
2: Yes. Our investigators checked the region, but could learn little from either the natives or the group of butterfly people who happened to be in the area at the time.
1: So we assumed that the courier and the document has been lost.
2: We were wrong, Steve. We've just learned from contacts in Brazil that the document has been put up for sale at the city of Belém.
1: What?
2: And here's the joker, Steve. Delivery guaranteed as of the first of next month. What does that suggest to you?
1: Well, the document is on its way there, and... Hey, wait a minute. The butterfly chasers...
2: Right. They're scheduled to arrive in Belém just about that time. My hunch is that someone in that group has the document. Get down there, Steve. It's vitally important we recover that document. Well, that's it. You've got your assignment. Good luck.

0: 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At all those places of the world where danger and intrigue walk hand in hand, there you will find Steve Mitchell on another Dangerous Assignment. Before we bring you tonight's Dangerous Assignment adventure, let me tell you about tomorrow's fine comedy on the NBC Radio Network. Yes, tomorrow you'll hear The Bob Hope Show and Fibber McGee and Molly, and Eddie Cantor will bring you his show business show. There's always entertainment when Fibber and Molly open wide the doors at 79 Wistful Vista. And tomorrow, from Palm Springs, California, Bob Hope will have Bing Crosby, Marilyn Maxwell, and Charlie Farrell as his special guests. And Eddie Cantor's show business show will present a program of Italian entertainers. Bob Hope, Fibber McGee and Molly, Eddie Cantor. Yes, hear all three tomorrow on NBC.
1: Sure, I've got my assignment. Get down to South America, catch up to a group of butterfly chasers somewhere in the jungle of Brazil, and find out which member of the party is carrying a highly confidential document belonging to the United States. It's a hunk of political dynamite, and we want it back before it's sold to the highest bidder. It's early Friday evening when my plane lands in Belém. Captain Arcata of the local law hustles me into another plane, and a few minutes later, we're airborne, heading west over the jungle.
2: The man you will contact when you reach your destination, Senor Mitchell, is Sergeant Romero. I sent him out to pick up the trail of the group 2 days ago.
3: Where are they now, Captain?
2: The last radio report I received from Romero a few hours before your arrival had the group camped at this point on the map, almost directly under us.
3: You mean we're there already?
2: We are. Come, I will assist you.
3: Yeah. There's a little matter of slipping into a parachute. Rule number one, Captain. When about to make a parachute jump, don't forget the parachute.
2: Here we are, senor.
3: Thanks.
2: There is a bright moon. That will help.
3: I just assumed it wasn't so bright, Captain. Too easy for someone on the ground to spot the parachute.
2: See, of course.
3: Which means I'll have to drop a long way down, as far as I dare, before I open the chute.
2: The pilot is motioning to us, senor.
3: Okay. What's our altitude?
2: His instructions were 5,000 feet.
3: Right. No circling. We don't want to attract too much attention.
2: See?
3: One pass over the area, and I bail out.
2: See?
3: Okay, Captain. Open her up.
1: It doesn't take long to eat up 5,000 feet of space, especially when you drop most of the way with the chute closed. When my count runs out, I pull the cord, then a jarring jolt, the chute opens. I glide slowly down, straight toward the river. I yank at the shrouds to change direction. Sure, so I miss the river, but I land on the top branches of a tree. Next thing I know, I'm dangling at the end of the chute, some 15 feet above the ground. That's when it happens. First slug whistles past my ear. Next one chips a hunk of tree trunk. This is no place for me. I unfasten the harness and drop to the ground. I start crawling on my hands and knees toward the river, and then suddenly I freeze. Someone's coming up on the double. I wait. Then as he goes by, I reach out and grab. Hold him, Buster.
4: What?
1: I'll take that gun.
4: No, wait. You are the American Mitchell.
1: Yeah, big surprise.
4: No, senor. I am Sergeant Romero, the captain told you.
1: Romero, you?
4: Yes, of course. I'll show you my identification here. I have it in my pocket.
1: I'll reach for it if you don't mind. This says you're Sergeant Romero, all right.
3: Get down.
4: That shot, it came from that direction, senor. From the river.
1: Yeah.
4: You see someone?
1: No, he's probably cut back into the jungle.
4: Oh, see.
1: How far are they camped from here?
4: Oh, several miles down the river, near a small village. Come, senor, I have a boat hidden nearby. It is not far from here, senor Mitchell. Just around the bend.
1: How many of them are there in camp, Romero?
4: There are four. The leader, the one with gray hair, is Dr. Stanhope. And there are two assistants. One is called Hodges, and the other is Williams. And then there is the doctor's wife.
1: Wife?
4: See, very young, very beautiful, senor. Ah, there it is, senor. The clearing near the riverbank.
1: Yeah, looks like someone sitting at a campfire alone.
4: I think that it... See, That is Dr. Stanhope.
1: Well, let's pull in the shore here, Romero. You better stay right here, out of sight for the time being. Stick with the boat and keep your eyes open. I'll be back.
4: See.
1: Hello there.
5: Hello. Hello. Good evening.
4: Welcome.
1: This the Stanhope camp, by any chance?
5: Yes, that's right.
1: Natives up the river mentioned that you were in the region. My name's Mitchell.
5: Oh, I'm Dr. Stanhope. How do you do? Sit down, won't you?
1: Thanks.
5: Don't mind if I do. Had a hard journey?
1: Yeah. You'd think after being in this jungle for over a month, I'd get used to these hikes, but I don't know.
5: On a holiday, are you?
1: Well, sort of. I'm soaking up some local color doing a book.
5: Oh, really? I envy you. I always wanted to write, but never seemed to find the time. My work and all.
1: Work? What sort of...
5: Research. Butterfly chasers, you might call it.
1: Oh?
5: Traveling alone, Mr. Mitchell?
1: No, my camp's not very far away.
5: Oh. Going to be in the region for a while?
1: It depends.
5: Oh, that's my wife. Hello, darling. Have a nice stroll?
6: Yes, dear. Very nice.
5: Sweet, this is Mr. Mitchell.
6: How do you do, senor?
1: Mrs. Stanhope?
5: Mr. Mitchell's a writer. Soaking up a little local color, as he puts it.
6: A writer? How interesting.
5: By the way, darling, have you seen anything of Hodges?
6: Hodges? No.
5: Well, I thought he might possibly be in the village.
6: Well, I didn't go to the village.
5: Oh. Haven't seen him for hours. Wonder what's happened to him.
6: Well, he's probably with Williams.
5: No. Jim came back to camp a few minutes ago and went out looking for him.
6: Well, don't worry, darling. He'll turn up. Now, if you don't mind, I think I'll go to my tent. I'm rather tired.
5: Of course, my dear.
6: Good night, Senior Mitchell.
1: Good night, Miss Stanhope. Well, Doctor, I think I'll be moving along, too.
5: Oh, must you really? I thought we might chat a little.
1: Well, plenty of time for that in the morning. That is, unless you'll be pulling out.
5: Yes, we had planned on leaving early.
1: Might join forces with you. Tag along, if you don't mind. I'm headed for Belem. You?
5: We're also headed that way, Mr. Mitchell. Of course, you're welcome to join us. However, we sort of poke along, you know. We're in no hurry.
1: Neither am I, Doctor. I'm in no hurry at all. Night. Romero.
4: Si, senor.
1: Well, I've met 50% of the troop, doctor and his wife. Williams wasn't around, and Hodges hasn't been seen for hours. I don't like that, Romero. Hodges could have taken a powder.
4: I do not think so, senor.
1: What?
4: Look, there, on the riverbank.
1: Hey.
4: I pulled the body out of the river a few minutes ago. That is the man called Hodges.

In just a moment, Steve Mitchell will continue his dangerous assignment. We now bring you an important announcement for all Americans, particularly those of you who run your own business or are in a position to hire employees. This country is now engaged in a gigantic defense program which must be kept on schedule. There's no time to lose. To win, we've got to use every ounce of strength, industrial strength, in this contest to protect ourselves and the free world. That means we've got to give jobs, productive jobs, to all Americans. We've got to hire the handicapped. 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So, Mr. Employer, give these folks a chance to help you increase your productive capacity. Hire the handicapped. 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

0: dangerous assignment and Brian Donlevy as Steve Mitchell.
1: You're sure this dead guy is Hodges, Romero?
2: Oh, see. His papers were in his pocket. He was struck on the head.
1: Yeah. Well, one of Dr. Stanhope's assistants gets himself knocked off. I wonder if Hodges was the one who was carrying the document.
2: In that case, whoever killed him now has it.
1: Or maybe Hodges knew who has it. Let's see. While I was talking to Dr. Stanhope, his wife returned to camp. She said she'd been out for a walk.
2: Then she had an opportunity to kill him.
1: Yeah. Also, the other assistant, Williams, who was supposed to be out looking for Hodges.
2: And he also had opportunity.
1: And there's Dr. Stanhope himself.
2: How do you mean?
1: That left him alone in camp. He could have slipped out here in the brush and killed Hodges.
2: Ah, you are right.
1: Better keep undercover, Romero. I'm going over to Stanhope's camp and break the news to them. Camp Williams, the other assistant, is there. I tell them I've stumbled across Hodges' body, and they're all properly shocked. We troop back to the riverbank so they can have a look at it.
3: A thing like this is hard to believe, Mitchell.
1: Pretty good friend of yours, huh, Williams?
3: Yes, sir, the best.
4: It's dreadful. Perfectly dreadful.
5: Poor Hodges.
4: Such a brilliant career suddenly cut off by a horrible accident like this.
1: Accident?
4: Of course, you see, Hodges couldn't swim. He was wandering along those rocks on the riverbank looking for specimens. Obviously, he fell and struck his head and rolled into the water. Isn't that what you'd make of it, Mr. Mitchell?
1: Yeah, I guess so. Williams, what do you think?
3: Dr. Stanhope's right about Hodges not being able to swim. Beyond that, I wouldn't know. I'm no detective.
4: This poses a problem. Hodges' body will have to be taken to Belem, our destination. Somebody should accompany the body, I suppose. As leader of the group, it should be myself.
3: I disagree, Dr. Stanhope.
4: Why, Williams?
3: Well, this expedition means a lot to you. I think you should continue your research. I'll take the body to Belem.
4: No, I'm afraid I can't permit you to go, Williams. If I'm to continue my research, I certainly need your help.
3: All right, you're the boss.
5: In that case, perhaps I should go.
4: You?
5: I'm not needed here.
1: Well, that's a pretty disagreeable job for a woman, Mrs. Stanhope, and a little dangerous traveling through the jungles like this.
4: Yes, I quite agree with you, Mr. Mitchell.
1: If I could make a suggestion.
4: Oh, yes, by all means.
1: There's nothing any of you can do for Hodges now. Why not let the natives take his body in?
4: Well, I suppose that would be the practical solution. Yes, I'll have two bearers carry it to the village.
1: If you like, I'll stay here with the body until you send them.
4: Oh, that's very kind of you. It'll only be a few minutes. Come along, my dear.
5: Very well. Good night, Mr. Mitchell.
1: Good night, Mrs. Stanhope.
3: Thanks, Mitchell.
1: Sure. See you later, William. Romero.
2: See. Right here, Mitchell.
1: You hear what went on?
2: Oh, indeed.
1: I was getting a little worried that one of them was going to get away from me.
2: See. And what is your plan now?
1: We move in closer and keep an eye on them the rest of the night. After the natives pick up Hodges' body, Romero and I settle down in the underbrush where we can watch Stanhope's camp. I take the first watch and wake Romero at midnight. Everything's quiet in the camp. Their fire's gone out. I doze off. The moon is setting when I open my eyes again. I look at my watch and realize I've been asleep a couple of hours. I roll over and look toward Romero. Then I sit up fast. Romero's gone. I scramble to my feet and head toward Stanhope's camp. And I get my second surprise. Camp is dismantled. Everybody's gone. This is just great. I found along the trail around a bend, and there, stretched out on the ground in front of me, is a body. Romero. Romero.
2: Oh, Mitch.
1: Here.
2: Gracias.
1: What happened?
2: Oh, I heard a noise from the camp and came to investigate, and somebody slipped up behind me and hit me over the head.
1: You couldn't see who it was?
2: No.
1: They've cleared out. They've got about a 2-hour start on us.
2: We must have gained on them substantially by now, Mitchell.
1: Yeah. We've been traveling at a pretty good clip all morning. Get down! Yeah, We're getting close to them, all right.
2: Could you tell where that shot came from?
1: Over there at the left somewhere, I think.
2: Can you see anyone?
1: No.
2: The underbrush this thicket is not surprising. Whoever it was could be some distance away by now.
1: Yeah, no, I... Hold it.
2: What is it?
1: Flash of white over there in the far edge of that clearing. Hey, it's Mrs. Stanhope.
2: Ah, see. Walking through the clearing. And now into the underbrush again.
1: What do you know?
2: But she's not carrying a gun.
1: She could have ditched it.
2: She seemed to know where she's going.
1: Probably to their new camp. Come on, we'll follow her. Yeah, there's their camp, all right.
2: Mrs. Stanhope and Williams in front of the tent.
1: I'll introduce you as my guide.
2: All right.
5: Well, Mr. Mitchell.
1: Surprised to see me, Mrs. Stanhope?
5: Why, of course.
1: This is my guide, Senor Romero.
2: How do you do, Senor?
1: Mr. Williams, Romero.
2: Senor.
1: How are you? Where's Dr. Stanhope?
3: He's been down by the river all morning looking for specimens.
1: I see.
3: Say, were you the ones who were doing the shooting a few minutes ago, Mitchell?
1: Not exactly, Williams. Why?
5: I was walking around when I heard a shot. I decided if a hunter was nearby, I should get back to camp.
1: I see.
4: Well, it's Mr. Mitchell.
1: That's right, Dr. Stanhope.
5: Were you doing any shooting a short while ago, Philip?
4: Shooting? Why, no. I did hear the shot, though. Well, glad to have you with us again, Mr. Mitchell.
1: Are you?
4: Of course. Why?
1: You sort of pulled up stakes all of a sudden last night. Did you forget you'd invited me to tag along with you to Bel Air?
4: By George, I did forget. The excitement of Hodges' death and all that, you know.
1: Oh?
4: See, when Kara suggested we leave during the night,
1: It was your idea then, Mrs. Stanhope.
5: Oh, yes. The heat bothers me. It's cooler traveling at night.
1: I see.
4: We plan to rest here until dark and then resume our journey. Would you like to accompany us?
1: Yeah, I would, Dr. Stanhope, and this time I'll try to keep up with you. The afternoon drags on. Towards sunset, Dr. Stanhope goes into his tent to rest up for the trip after dark. Williams is working with a few butterfly specimens. Mrs. Stanhope goes down by the river for a smoke. I tag along to keep an eye on her and leave Romero to watch things at the camp. She makes small talk for half an hour or so, and then we wander back. She heads for her husband's tent.
5: I suppose I'd better wake Philip. It's just about cool enough to start now.
1: Yeah. Wonder where Romero is.
5: Well, the camp does look a bit deserted, doesn't it? I don't see Williams either. Philip?
1: Hey, there on the ground.
5: It's Williams, unconscious.
1: Williams. Williams.
5: Oh, he's all right. Oh. Mr. Mitchell, but look at my husband's cot.
1: Yeah, some blankets rolled up to look like somebody's lying on it.
5: And the back of the tent, it's slit from top to bottom. I don't understand.
1: I think I do. Williams.
3: Oh, Mitchell.
1: What happened?
3: I came in here to ask Dr. Stanhope something. As soon as I stepped inside, I got hit in the head. Knocked me to my knees. I saw Stanhope slash the wall of the tent and leave. Then I blacked out.
1: Romero must be chasing him. I'll see you later. I take off from the back of Stanhope's tent and start crashing through the brush. Then, all of a sudden, I stop. Something which I noticed on the table in Stanhope's tent and didn't pay any attention to suddenly registers. Stanhope's knife in its sheath. I double back fast. Sure enough, there's another trail leading through the brush in the opposite direction from Stanhope's tent. I follow it. I can hear somebody ahead of me. Then the noise stops. I stop, too, but not soon enough. He's in behind me with a gun.
2: Don't move, Mitchell.
1: Hello, Williams.
3: You're a pretty smart boy. How'd you tumble to the fact that I was lying?
1: You said Stanhope slashed the tent, but I remembered seeing his knife still inside, in its sheath. I doubt if he'd have used it and then replaced it, he'd have been in too big of a hurry. You staged the whole deal to take me off your trail and give you a head start.
3: Bright boy.
1: How'd you get Stanhope out of the way?
3: It was simple. I told him you and Mrs. Stanhope had taken off together. He charged down along the river like a bull.
1: With Romero after him. Pretty neat, Williams. I guess that makes you the boy with the document, but what about the dead guy, Hodges? Where'd he fit in?
3: Well, it started out as a two-way split. I decided to change things.
1: I see.
3: Okay, Mitchell, we're still a little too close to the camp. Start walking.
1: I push on ahead of Williams, knowing that as soon as we get far enough away to suit him, I'm a dead duck. Then I spot my chance. There's a branch of a tree sticking out in front of me. I push it back out of the way, and then suddenly I duck and let go of it. Oh! It hits him in the face and spoils his aim. I whirl and lash out with a lip. Oh! Thanks for the gun. Now, just stand still while I find that document. Yeah, here we are.
3: Look, Mitchell, how about a deal?
1: Sorry. You left all your cards back there on the table with Stanhope's knife.

star, Brian Donlevy, will return in just a moment. Let me tell you about tomorrow's fine comedy on the NBC Radio Network. Yes, tomorrow you'll hear The Bob Hope Show and Fibber McGee and Molly, and Eddie Cantor will bring you his show business show. There's always entertainment when Fibber and Molly open wide the doors at 79 Wistful Vista. And Eddie Cantor's show business show will present a program of Italian entertainers. Fibber McGee and Molly, Eddie Cantor. Yes, here all tomorrow on NBC.

0: Next week, Havana, a beautiful place to get killed.
1: That will be Steve Mitchell's dangerous assignment next week. This is NBC, the National Broadcasting Company.
2: Good evening. This is Crime Classics. I am Thomas Highland. I'm going to tell you another true crime story. Listen. A man writing. Listen closely because it's a quiet sound, an intimate sound. The year is 1795, and the man who is doing this quiet, intimate thing is named Peter Drute. He is writing his will, making with goose quill and parchment his bequest to his children. When he is done, unknowingly, he will have made certain the death of his two sons. And now he is done. Now he has made certain. And tonight, my report to you on the Axe and the Drute family, how they fared.
3: Crime Classics, a series of true crime stories taken from the records and newspapers of every land from every time. Your host each week, Mr. Thomas Highland, connoisseur of crime, student of violence, and teller of murders. Now, once again, Thomas Highland.

0: The place is Heidelberg Township, Dauphin County in the Commonwealth of Pennsylvania. During the closing years of the 18th century, Heidelberg snuggled against a bend of the Susquehanna. Its chief product was people, who were sent downstream to Harrisburg and overland to Philadelphia. So great was the margin of export over import that I can no longer locate Heidelberg Township on a very good map of Pennsylvania. However, during the time that it flourished, it was noted chiefly for its rocks, which were used all over the county to build churches, sheds, barns, and gravestones. The Drute family lived in a stone house, and Peter Drute was so wealthy that he was buried in a coffin imported from Bavaria, which was decorated with cherubs painted on porcelain and other sad scenes. His shroud was of genuine black Westphalian lace. His lawyer was of 100% Saxony stock and came from Philadelphia.
1: And to my daughter Elizabeth, I, Peter Drute, do will and bequeath the sum of £1,000. However, the sums I have already advanced to her in the amount of £800 shall be considered a part of this legacy. And to my sons, Francis and Peter, I leave the residue of my estate. But in the event of the death of either of my sons, without issue...
0: And his daughter Elizabeth, pure product of Heidelberg Township, was moved.
2: Some father I had, to leave to his own true daughter a measly £200.
3: You have done a deception to me.
2: Deception? How?
3: But tell me you were the favorite of the old man's children and would inherit the money. This is deception, to get me to be the husband of you.
2: John.
3: What?
2: I did not mean to deceive you.
3: Get thee away.
2: I begged you to believe me. Get thee from the chair and take my hand.
3: The likes of you, a spouse to the likes of me.
2: I'm sorry.
3: I said it, Elizabeth. Get thee away.
2: That vile man, that father to me, to have done this to his daughter, that I have to wait until the death of my brothers to get to his wealth.
3: Yes, yes, I heard it.
2: And that as each one of them would die, I would get £500.
3: Yes, yes, I heard it. Elizabeth.
2: What, husband?
3: How well do you love your brothers?
2: Francis is the oldest, and I can recall one day at the quarry when he struck me with a stone. This scar.
3: And the younger one, Peter.
2: Who was named for my father, and as cruel as my father, and who became my father's favorite in my stead. Who once called me a name I shall never forget.
3: Were they to die?
2: I am sister to them. I should weep. In your arms, husband. And you would make me smile again?
3: Smile now.
2: In your arm?
3: Yes.

0: John and Elizabeth Hower, Pennsylvanian lovers. He, a stonemason who had more epitaphs at the tip of his chisel than any stonemason in the county. She, noted for her scar and her elderberry jelly. The old man just growing chill in his coffin from Bavaria. And John and Elizabeth, daughter and son-in-law, were getting ready to lay the rest of the family beside him.
1: I think we should start with the younger one first.
2: Why, whatever are you talking about?
1: He's better off dead than alive, anyhow.
2: Why, whatever are you talking about? Put me down. Put me down.

John put Elizabeth down and got on his horse. He rode to Harrisburg at a clip which can only be described as furious. Now, in Harrisburg, there lived a friend of his, an elderly gentleman who distilled things and bottled

0: finally ducked in a pond for 12 minutes by the authorities. Well, John bought a few ounces of an essence from Uncle Hess and rode back to Heidelberg Township. And the next day, in the stone quarry, this is what happened.
1: And how is your brother Francis these days, Peter, lad?
2: I don't see much of him these days.
1: He's busy counting his money, I suppose, and yours.
2: He is a farmer. He farms.
1: Question, lad.
2: Aye, John?
1: Have you had the fancies lately?
2: How do you know about that?
1: Your sister, lad. She told me. How since a lad you have been seeing strangies and ghosties and whatnot.
2: And what of it?
1: Nothing, lad. Nothing.
2: It is true that I have been visited.
1: And me, too. And last week I was lying beneath the stars near the barn. And there was a wailing. And I look about me. Such a beautiful fancy she was. And she was crying.
2: Go on. Go on, John.
1: Of such beauty. And I reached out my hands to her. And her image was smoke.
2: Wondrous.
1: I can see her any time I wish it.
2: How?
1: I have a thing here. A potion. A small bottle of it. Prepared specially to lie under the stars to see this wondrous, beautiful lady.
2: Was she indeed so beautiful?
1: I am unschooled. I have not the words for her beauty.
2: Please.
1: What, lad?
2: Give me of that vial. Let me taste.
1: She stirs your imagination, lad.
2: Yes, oh yes.
1: You can almost see her in your mind now, can you not?
2: Even while you talk, I try to imagine her. Please, give me of the vial.
1: Here, drink it.
2: Yes.
1: All of it. Good lad. Tonight, lie down under the stars and see what will happen to you.
2: Thank you, John.
1: The bottle is good no longer. Throw it away, lad.

0: Poor lad. 18 years old and given to fancies. Now, all of us know that many lads of 18, even today, are given to fancies. But young Peter Drute was very rich and lived in Pennsylvania. And it was a rare moment indeed when he wasn't beginning or ending a fancy. And too, this, we must remember, was the era of potions to conjure up most anything, from rain to a lady made of smoke. So, young Peter Drute had everything going for him that night. Youth, imagination, and potion. He went out under the stars and lay down near the barn, just like his brother-in-law told him to do. What happened then may be described as a good night in the country gone to waste.
1: Oh! Oh, my stomach! Ooh! My stomach! My stomach! My stomach! Oh! Oh!
0: That rooster crowing really upset schedules in old Heidelberg Township that night. People and animals looked out of the window and wondered what ailed that rooster anyhow. It was too early to get out of bed and too late to go back to sleep, so they gave ear to the commotion. Through the din rose the wails of Peter Droot, who had seen no fancies but was writhing with a terrible ache in his stomach. His brother Francis brought him back to the house and applied an old Pennsylvania poultice, which relieved the lad no end. So, the next morning, in the stone quarry...
2: And all that happened, John, was an ache right here. A grievous ache.
3: Poor lad. Lad.
2: Yes?
3: When you lay yourself down under the stars, which way were you facing?
2: Toward the east. Toward Bruder Gansel's farm.
3: I should have told you.
2: I did it wrong.
3: Oh, 'tis my fault. You faced the wrong way. However, come here. Walk with me. Sit yourself down here by this pile of rocks.
2: Here?
3: To your left a wee bit. Very good. Now close your eyes and think hard.
2: Of what?
3: Of beautiful things. And silently I will say a magical thing. And I will go...

0: from you a little and behind you. Peter, keep closed your eyes.
1: Say it. Say the magical thing.
0: Aye, right now. Men, all of you, the lad Peter Drute is buried beneath the rocks. He is dead.
1: No. No, I am not. The slide of rocks did not touch me. I heard their sound and I leaped and
0: What a relief it is to me. Oh, how happy I am

0: But why have we come here, John, to the loft of the barn?
1: I have another way to show you the fancy.
0: How?
1: This rope I have here tied to the rafter. Place it about your neck.
0: Very well. Do not let me fall, for the rope is not long enough to reach the floor.
1: Is the rope tight enough about your neck now, lad?
0: Tight enough? For what?
1: For this!
0: John? The rope broke, John. Please don't be frightened. I'm not hurt. I'm not hurt at all.

And as long as Peter stayed alive, John couldn't collect any of the legacy, which is why John sat in the hayloft, head in hand, and pondered. Then John thought about an axe, and he pondered no more.

You are listening to Crime Classics and your host, Thomas Highland. Patrolman Kirk reported in from Box 23 at 1:42, on time to the minute. His next call was to come from Post 7. He never made it. When they finally found him, he had been shot to death. Was it suicide or murder? The steady, detailed work the real police do will again be evident on CBS Radio's 21st Precinct tomorrow evening as the world's largest police force tackles the case of Patrolman Kirk and Post 7. 21st Precinct is broadcast on most of these same stations. Be at Post 7 tomorrow. And now once again, Thomas Highland and the second act of Crime Classics, and his report to you on the Axe and the Drute family, how they fared.

0: A few notes about Pennsylvania as it neared the end of the 18th century. It was already a state to be reckoned with. General Washington had camped there during the winter of 1777-78 at a place known as Valley Forge. In the town of Chester, Mad Anthony Wayne drilled his troops in an unusual manner in the courthouse square. The western part of the state was rife with forests, game, trout streams, and beneath it, the silent flow of oil, to be discovered 50 years later in Titusville, of all places. A dominion of wealth, discovered and as yet undiscovered, of history, made and as yet unmade. To prove my point, a person by the name of Barbara Fritchie, who was born in old Heidelberg Township, had not quite yet been born. But across the street from the house where Barbara would first see the light of day, where her grubby little fingers would reach for her first needle, across the street lived John and Elizabeth Hower, man and wife. As is our prerogative, let's look in on them.
1: The rope broke.
2: What a pity.
1: It seems I can't kill him. Something always goes wrong.
2: You always were a hasty man, ruin things.
1: In the barn this morning, I did everything neatly.
2: The rope broke.
1: It was a new rope.
2: And both of my brothers still live.
1: I thought of something.
2: And both of my brothers still live. And both of my brothers still live.
1: Would you listen, spouse?
2: I
1: thought of an axe.
2: And what did you think of an axe?
1: How it can smash things.
2: What things?
1: Tables.
2: And cups.
1: Chairs.
2: And chickens.
1: And skulls.
2: And skulls. And husband?
1: What?
2: Will you do it?
1: It will be done.
2: By whom?
1: Ah.
2: By you?
1: By a man I know and his friend.
2: And after it's done, what shall I have?
1: You will have no brothers.
2: And in their stead?
1: Money.
2: Husband.
1: Yes?
2: Lift me. Lift me. Spin me around.

0: Why? What is it?
1: To talk with you, Charles.
0: Come in, man. To talk with me?
1: Aye. Where's your friend, Patrick?
0: Has the talk money in it?
1: Aye.
0: Before or after the occasion?
1: A little before and much after.
0: Patrick, wake, Patrick. There's money in it. John Hull.
1: Aye.
0: Come into here.
1: Good evening to you, Patrick.
0: Now, John Hull, speak to the both of us.
1: My wife's brothers are alive. If they were to die, my dear wife would receive all of their money.
0: And is this the end of it?
1: A very great sum of money.
0: And?
1: And this axe I have brought...
0: It cuts deep.
1: Aye.
0: Well, Patrick?
2: Uh-huh.
0: Well, John Howard? Wait. It is enough. For now. Patrick, get out of bed, man.

0: There were frontiers in those days. As a matter of fact, our country was more frontier than anything else. And the people, those who survived, were the fittest. I would like to describe two fit people of the time. Charles McManus.
1: Which is my name. I am 42 years old. I stand 6 inches above 5 feet, and my weight is close to 200 pounds. Once in Killarney, I killed a man with my fists. I fled to America. In New York, I killed again with my fist. I fled to the backwoods of Pennsylvania.
0: Patrick Donegan.
2: That's me. I'm much too slight to kill with my fists. I must have steel in my hand. There was a woman in Donegal County. Her death brought me here, where I am now.
0: Very fit persons indeed. Killers, and attuned to the wilderness. They moved quietly.

0: The older one sleeps there, he said. Hold him, Patrick. And the young one sleeps in there, he said. Hold him, Patrick.
1: Are you a fancy?
0: Now we can go.

0: Oh, now I'll do the dancing.
1: Come to me. Come to me.
2: We are dead. They are dead.
1: Outside, the night is warm.
2: And there is moon.
1: And there will be us.
2: Gently, in a moment. John, hold me. Hold.

0: They came, the townspeople, and they knocked on the door of John Hauer and his wife Elizabeth. And they brought him and his wife to the house where Peter and Francis Droop were lying. Elizabeth fell down upon the floor and wept bitterly. John sat down and made no remark. And this is the tableau, 1 hour after the murder had been committed. And the townspeople had found that nothing had been plundered from the house. And the townspeople knew that only John and Elizabeth would profit from the death of the brothers. And an axe had been found. And a townsman knew it to be the axe of John Hauer. Then John Hauer made a remark.
1: I did not do it.
0: Then they asked him who did do it.
1: Two murderers.
0: Two? They asked him. How do you know it was two, John?
1: I hired them.

0: Why, what is it?
1: So now it is, Charles. Open.
2: Who are all these people? What people have you brought with you?
1: The man holding the torch there is Ebner. By his side and holding another torch is George. And the next to him, neighbors and neighbors and neighbors. They have come after you and after Patrick.
2: For what?
1: For what you have done.
2: For what?
1: For the murder of the brothers of my wife.
2: You hired us, John.
1: I told them that.
3: Patrick, wake up.
4: In June 1798, a trial was made, charging the three men and Elizabeth Hower with murder.
5: I have never been one whose life has been governed by the lust for money. Only love and sweet solicitude for my husband. If it has been my husband's immodesty to have committed murder, I do love him still.
1: I committed no murder.
2: He committed no murder, he says. He gave me an axe. He gave me money. I returned them and said, do your dirty work yourself. Didn't I, Patrick?
6: As sure as you're born, I heard you refuse the man distinct, and I heard him muttering that he'd do it himself.
7: Gentlemen of the jury, as your judge, I now charge you. The murder of Peter and Francis Drewt rouses the indignation of the county. Its atrocity is unequaled by anything of the kind hitherto known in Pennsylvania. The execution of the murders was as horrid as the motives were base and groveling. The keenest sensations must arise in the minds of all good men and worthy citizens.
4: The judge then went into particular detail of all the evidence that had been given and committed the case to the jury at 4 o'clock on Sunday afternoon. At 7 o'clock in the evening, they returned a verdict. John Hower, guilty. Charles McManus, guilty. Patrick Donegan, guilty. Elizabeth Hower, not guilty.
5: I'm pleased. I'm so pleased. Goodbye, my husband.
4: The guilty were all of them hanged on Saturday, July 14th, 1798. Elizabeth Hower mourned for a respectable interval, then married again to one Obed Fanistock. The Fanistocks moved to Maryland, to the growing community of Cumberland, where they bought a house and a well and sold water to settlers moving west. And it all happened in old Heidelberg Township, which I can no longer find on the map.

0: In just a moment, Thomas Highland will tell you about next week's crime classic. The Droot family, tonight's crime classic, was adapted from the original court reports and newspaper accounts by Morton Fine and David Friedkin. The music was composed and conducted by Bernard Herrmann, and the program is produced and directed by Elliot Lewis. Thomas Highland is portrayed on radio by Lou Merrill. In tonight's story, Mary Jane Croft was heard as Elizabeth and Clayton Post as John. Featured in the cast were Herb Butterfield, Sam Edwards, Paul Frees, and Charles Davis. George Walsh speaking. And here again is Thomas Highland.
1: Next week, San Francisco Bay, midway between Oakland and San Francisco, on board the good ferry El Capitan. The year is 1870, and the events are catastrophic, as I report to you on the incredible trial of Laura D. Fair. Thank you. Good night.
0: Academy Award winner Joan Fontaine will be your star in Leave Her to Heaven on Lux Summer Theater on CBS Radio later tonight. You'll enjoy this celebrated story of a ruthless woman who destroys the things she loves. And you'll like Joan Fontaine in this dramatic role. That's Leave Her to Heaven, starring Joan Fontaine, later tonight on the Lux Summer Theater show on most of these same stations. And remember, Bill Cullen's Walk a Mile show is heard Monday evenings on the CBS Radio Network.

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0: to Dr. Ludwig Zoya, 1241 Leavenworth, San Francisco, from Samuel Spade, license number 137596. Subject, Edith Hamilton.
1: No caper?
0: No caper. Dear doctor, if I owe you an apology for not keeping you informed on the progress of the assignment and for letting it drag on as long as it has, then I'll have to go on owing you, which makes us even because you don't owe me anything. The start of it was a month ago. 32 days, 8 hours, 3 minutes, and 45 seconds, to be exact.
2: Ah, Mr. Spade.
0: Dr. Zoya.
2: Good to see you. Let me think. How long is it?
0: 3 years since I visited your office. That was when you were my leading suspect in the Denov case.
2: Yes, poor Denov. It was he who pointed out that we psychoanalysts are not unlike you detectives. We probe, we question, we follow up clues in order to find out what is the dark secret which has nervously disturbed a human mind. But we are limited. We have only our patients' words and our interpretations. Sometimes that is not enough. And that is why I need your help in this particular case.
0: What case is that, Dr. Sawyer?
2: Please do not interrupt the free flow of my thoughts.
0: Pardon me.
2: Naturally, my ego feels a certain resentment against my id for asking you for your help. What makes me think I need a detective?
0: Well, my head was just asking my ego the very same question.
2: Ah, you too feel resentment. We must analyze that later. Bring me your dream material.
0: Now
2: to the key.
0: Oh, yes, okay.
2: This woman was referred to me by her physician. She has suffered a complete nervous collapse because she thought she recognized a certain person crossing a street. A person she had not seen for years.
0: Who was that?
2: My patient's son died under mysterious circumstances 3 years ago, and the woman she thought she saw was her daughter-in-law.
0: Mm-hmm.
2: It was widely reported in the newspapers at the time. Perhaps you remember it. Carter Hamilton?
0: Carter Hamilton. Oh, Roanoke, Virginia, 1946. The mother accused the son's wife of murdering him. Daughter-in-law was hauled up before the grand jury, but not indicted. Dropped right out of sight afterwards.
2: Good you know that case. Well, actually, my patient is suffering from an agonizing sense of guilt. Unconsciously, she thinks that she herself murdered her son.
0: Did she?
2: Well, there may be something tangible at the bottom of so profound a feeling of guilt.
0: You mean you want me to help you convince her that she really is guilty?
2: No. That is for me. But first, we must find out. What we must find out is somebody else, whether they are guilty.
0: What? Go all the way to Virginia, solve a crime that's been off the books for 3 years?
2: No. The daughter-in-law is actually here in San Francisco.
0: Well, if I remember right, she wasn't the only suspect.
2: Well, whether she is innocent or guilty is of no importance. It is only important that we know.
0: What?
2: Excuse me. Yes, Mrs. Case.
3: Mrs. Hamilton is here, Dr. Zoya.
2: Oh, good, Miss Case. Send her in. This is my case. I mean, my patient. I want you to meet her. Hello. Good afternoon, Mrs. Hamilton.
4: Good afternoon, Doctor.
0: The woman who stood framed in the doorway was a tall, commanding figure, impeccably dressed in black, with an easy 100 grand worth of black pearls wound around her neck and a black veil covering her face. She walked in ahead of you, displaying not a sign of nervousness, and stopped directly in front of me. Very deliberately, she lifted the veil, revealing a youthfully old face, deeply tanned and set off by snow-white hair. Only her enormous violet eyes showed any expression. She stared at me for what seemed like a full minute.
4: Yes, you do. You look like the other one.
2: Well, perhaps you had better explain, Mrs. Hamilton.
4: My daughter-in-law, Edith, was very much in love with another man before she married my son, Carter. He jilted her. Carter was second choice. It was I who talked her into marrying him. That's why I'll never rest until my son's death is avenged.
2: We must analyze this desire for vengeance.
4: Oh, yes. Yes, I had a dream last night. I dreamed that Edith was dead, stabbed with the same bone-handled hunting knife she used to kill my son.
2: Oh, yes. Well, no. You just lie down on the couch and relax, Mrs. Hamilton. I'll be with you in a moment. Come, Mr. Spade. This is the most disturbing new development, her dream. You must get to that girl as soon as possible. Her life may be in danger.
0: You mean the old lady is mixed up enough to take a shot at her?
2: Here. Here is the address. And take this briefcase.
0: Why the briefcase?
2: Well, there are legal papers in it regarding the Hamilton estate. They require her signature.
1: I had Mrs. Hamilton arrange for you to take them to her instead of the attorney.
0: I'm supposed to pose as a lawyer. While I'm there, I'm supposed to shake a confession out of her. And while I'm typing it up, I'm a bodyguard. You're getting a lot for your money, Dr. Zoya. I spent the next hour or so in a newspaper morgue briefing myself on the old Hamilton case. The victim, Carter Hamilton, was the 28-year-old tail end of an old Virginia family whose blood was as rich as it was blue. The accounts of the killing were sketchy. At the old plantation, Carter Hamilton had been found one morning by his mother, dead in bed, of a stab wound. The knife was never turned up. Somebody had wiped everything in the room clean of fingerprints, which sounded like robbery until it was established that nothing was missing. The state was counting heavily on Mrs. Hamilton Sr.'s testimony in their case against the daughter-in-law, but an odd angle I'd forgotten. The old lady had clammed up in front of the grand jury, and the case was dropped for lack of evidence. Then there was a picture. She was the kind of a girl who looks her best in a riding outfit with her freckles showing, and then surprises you by looking even better in full makeup with her shoulders showing. Candid is the word that best describes her features. Large, widely spaced eyes, a generous mouth, and an expression of unaffected sincerity. It was with a certain reluctant eagerness that I kicked myself up Stockton Street to Pine, across Pine to Bush, and up three flights of stairs.

0: Yes.
1: Mrs. Edith Hamill?
0: Yes. You must be from the attorneys. They wired me you were coming. Come in.
1: Thank you.
0: Not that I'm in hiding, but I'm curious as to how they got my address. Would you like a drink?
1: Oh, not right now. Can I fix you one?
0: In about 20 minutes, maybe. I'm still wondering
1: how they located you? I think the elder Mrs. Hamilton saw you on the streets.
0: Oh, is she here in San Francisco?
1: Yes. Is that so surprising?
0: No, it's a large city. What is surprising is her staying on after learning that I was in town.
1: She's not very well. In fact, I think she's had some kind of a nervous breakdown.
0: I'm sorry to hear that. I'm very fond of her, you know, in spite of everything.
1: No, I didn't know. Maybe I should explain. I'm a private detective local. I was hired here in San Francisco to bring these papers to you.
0: Oh, you found me.
1: I seem to be a little slow introducing myself. I'm sorry. Sam Spade.
0: Well, if it had to be a detective, I'm glad it's you. But I can't help wondering why they didn't send a lawyer.
1: Lawyers cost $50 an hour. I only cost $10.
0: Oh. In the private eye stories, it's always $25 a day and expenses.
1: I wish those writers would get abreast of the times.
0: I'm sure they'll catch up. But if you're being paid by the hour, perhaps I can keep you here a little longer.
1: I'm glad you said that.
0: You remind me of someone.
1: Pleasantly, I hope.
0: Yes. Oh, yes. And sadly, too.
1: Your husband?
0: If you don't know about that, I hope you'll never find out.
1: I'll leave that up to you.
0: His hair was like yours. He was thinner. And his eyes were blue. Maybe we shouldn't wait till 5 o'clock for that drink.
1: It was a funny kind of a drink. I'd never been hit by one before, black velvet. After two of them, I even began to hate myself a little less. And after the third, I decided there was some mystical connection between the drink and the color of her eyes. Black velvet. I don't know much about music, but the way she went at the piano, you knew she wasn't afraid of it, and probably wasn't afraid of anything. The pieces she played were like her. Bold and at the same time delicate. Simple, but with a web of complexities in the background. Brilliant, but always colored with sadness. What's the matter?
0: I want you to take me someplace.
1: Where?
0: Any place. Dinner. I don't care. I just want to go someplace with you. With you.
1: Hey.
0: What is it, Sam?
1: I thought we were going out. I never paid much attention to San Francisco before I met her. It's quite a place. There's a little park up on Russian Hill where you can stand and look out over the houses of the marina to the Golden Gate. There's an island in San Francisco even worse than Alcatraz. It's in the middle of the lake at Flyshacker Zoo, and instead of gorillas, the population is nothing but monkeys. There are only two laundries in Chinatown. And out at Golden Gate Park, they have a band concert every Sunday afternoon. Maybe it was just the bright weather, but everything looked clean and shiny, as if somebody had taken a scrubbing brush to all the buildings. We even fed seagulls. At first, she never went any further into her past than the day before yesterday. I couldn't very well charge her for the progress I was not making on the case, so when I learned that you'd sent old Mrs. H. to a nursing home for a two-week rest and Edith did not need bodyguarding for the time being, I took a job that took me down to Los Angeles for a few days. I was awful glad to get back, and not because I don't like L.A.

0: Oh, Sam. Oh, darling, you were gone so long.
1: Hey, the posies.
0: Oh, give them to me.
1: Well, I like that. This is the last time I make a fool out of myself buying flowers.
0: I'll love them later.
1: Hey, you're trembling. What happened when I was gone?
0: What happened to me happened before you went away. You know that. Sam, while you were gone, I had a lot of time and I did a lot of thinking. And I came to a very important decision. There was something I knew I had to tell you. And I wasn't so sure I could get through it.
1: Now, look, Angel, it sounds serious. I don't think this is the time.
0: Oh, but it is. Yes, it is. Here, take it before I change my mind.
1: What is it?
0: I wrote it all down. Sit here, facing away from the piano. And don't say anything until you've read it through.
1: Oh, okay. Opening sentence hit me straight between the eyes. It said, I, Edith Hamilton, of my own free will, make the following confession. It was addressed to the district attorney of Roanoke, Virginia.

0: And that, Dr. Sawyer, was when I headed back to your office. Not to have my head examined, it was too late for that, but to tell you that I was resigning, Miss Caper. On the way, I placed two ads in the classified sections of three papers. One under office space for rent and one under situations wanted. Ex-private detective desires position as night watchman, prison guard, asylum attendant, or any more pleasant line of work. And I really meant it.
1: The United States Armed Forces Radio Service is presenting the weekly adventure of Dashiell Hammett's famous private detective, Sam Spade.
2: What is it? You're disturbed.
0: Disturbed is not the word, Mr. Sawyer.
2: Is it because you've been with her a week and a half and there's yet no progress? Let us analyze the situation.
0: The whole setup has been rotten from the beginning. You send me to that girl under false pretenses. You tell me to worm my way into her confidence.
2: One moment. Did I tell you this?
0: How else did you expect me to get a confession out of her? Should have got the play when that old lady said I looked like a man Edith was once in love with. You thought she'd fall for me, didn't you? You thought I'd take advantage of it, didn't you? Well, you could hire somebody else to make love to her. I'm a detective, not a gigolo.
2: So she did make a confession to you.
0: Why do you say that?
2: When a patient comes to a psychoanalyst for help, a situation develops which we call transference. Now, this means that the doctor represents to the patient someone in whom he can confide, to whom he can unburden himself, such as a parent or a loved one.
0: Well, then let's
2: but
0: don't go on with it.
2: Important. No. Well, at the moment, that is... What you feel toward me at the moment is what we call negative transference. You wish to continue to make love to her, but you feel guilty about it, so you blame me.
0: Well, what then? What are you driving at?
2: In this love affair of yours, we have a similar situation. But what she feels for you only resembles love. It is transference. You resemble a former lover.
0: Yeah.
2: And that is why it only took a week and a half for her to reveal everything. Oh, sometimes I think I am too ethical, or too old. Come now, why don't you tell me? You feel better.
0: There's nothing to tell. She had it written down. I didn't read past the word confession.
2: Well, what did you do with it?
0: I destroyed it.
2: I see. Well...
0: Now
2: what? Miss Case, what is it?
3: Miss Calvin, she's...
0: It was Mrs. Hamilton, all right. But she didn't look much like the dignified old lady I had met in your office 10 days before. Her high-piled white hair was hanging in two ratty pigtails. She was wearing a nurse's cape over a flannel hospital nightgown, and in her hand was a .32-caliber gun.
2: Mrs. Hamilton, why did you leave the nursing home?
3: You lied to me, Dr. Sawyer. That place is nothing but an asylum.
2: Well, you know that isn't true. Come, give me the gun. You're tired. You must rest.
3: Yes. Now I can rest. I've killed her.
0: What?
2: But Miss Casey's fainted. Get some water.
0: Let me see that gun. I'm going to Edith's place. Get an ambulance over there and don't stop to analyze anything. Edith was slumped forward over the piano keyboard. She was barely breathing. The old lady wasn't much of a hand with a gun. Four of the slugs had punctured the big studio window. One had torn a flesh wound in her shoulder. The other had penetrated the right side, just below the rib cage, and there was not much bleeding at the wound of exit. Her face was pale and the skin cold to the touch. I gambled on a hunch she was suffering mainly from shock, moved her over to a couch, threw a blanket over, and poured hot coffee into her. After a bit, her color started coming back. Then she opened her eyes.
4: Oh, I thought you went away. I must have dreamed it.
0: Why so, Angel? Don't try to talk.
4: Oh, Alexa, please. Please, don't let them know what happened. Don't...
0: Take it easy. It's only the ambulance.
4: Oh, I've got to save Mother Hamilton, you see. I've got to get rid of that knife and the tablet.
0: I rode in the ambulance with her. She was still unconscious when they carried her into surgery. They told me she was out of danger. When they threw me out that night, I went back to her apartment. What she'd said about saving old Mrs. Hamilton and getting rid of the knife gave me a new slant on that confession I hadn't read. The pieces were still on the floor where I'd thrown them. It took me nearly an hour to put the jigsaw together, and when I did, it was still a puzzle. In her story of that morning 3 years ago, she confessed to finding the body before the official discovery to hiding the knife and wiping the doorknobs and surfaces in the death room to get rid of fingerprints. She couldn't remember anything that had happened in the 8 hours between 1 a.m. when she had left her husband drinking in the library and gone upstairs to bed, and approximately 9 in the a.m. when she found herself standing over his body with a knife in her hand. I stretched out on the sofa to think it over, and then I drew a blank.
2: Spade. Mr. Spade, wake up.
0: What? How did you get in here?
2: Well, I've been reading that so-called confession. Very interesting. We must analyze it.
0: You analyze it. I'm going to call the hospital.
2: I've just come from there.
0: How is she?
2: Physically, nothing serious. Mentally, she's not so good. She keeps asking for you.
0: Yeah?
2: She thinks you can help her. It's definitely there, the delusion that she's in love with you.
0: What makes you so sure it's a delusion? Don't answer that. When can I see her?
2: Well, it's best that you wait until she comes home. That will be next Tuesday.
0: Look, you're supposed to be a first-class head doctor. Can't you cure this amnesia of Edith's?
2: I thought I explained to you last night when we were discussing transference.
0: Please, Dr. Zoya, please. I know you mean well, but don't. I beg of you.
2: Well, it's not important. When she gets to know you better, she will realize that her love for you is irrational. And then she will remember everything.
0: I kept myself busy like crazy until Edith checked out of the hospital. There wasn't much talk between us at first. Even her music was reticent, little rambling improvisations that sounded like children's songs or lullabies with something just a little acid mixed with her simplicity. Then as the days went by and her strength and confidence started to return, her music became serene and graceful. It became like her as she sat there at the piano and front of a big window with its afternoon sun streaming down on the San Francisco hilltops, while at the same time the April fog bank started its nightly prowl in through the Golden Gate. And that was like her, too, and like her music. Brilliant, but with a touch of melancholy. And then one day it was all warmth and brilliance, and she was smiling.

0: Sam?
1: Yeah, Angel.
0: I remember now.
1: So that's it.
0: I woke up this morning feeling so happy. And then I knew I was on the verge of it. Because I knew that however bad the truth might be, it was worth not remembering. Even if I was a murderer, you'd rather know, wouldn't you?
1: No, I wouldn't.
0: Why? I thought I knew you so well. Darling, are you angry?
1: Yeah.
0: But at me?
1: Yes, you. The first time I came here, I tried to give you fair warning. You should have figured the score when I told you I was a private detective. You'd even read the stories where in the end the detective doesn't have any choice but to turn in the beautiful dame, no matter what his personal feelings are. Maybe you didn't think they were true to life, or maybe you thought I was an exception to the rule because you are. Well, I'm not. Truth is, I was hired to get a confession out of you any way I could, and I think in the back of your mind you've known it all along. You want to have your confession and eat it, too. You probably learned as a child that it's smarter to tell all and be patted on the back than to be found out and get spanked.
0: How can you be so smug and so self-satisfied and so... Whatever made me think I was in love with you? Just because you looked a little like someone who I...
1: Zoya was right. Only you thought you were kidding yourself, too. Zoya called it transference. I call it baloney. Goodbye.
0: You come back here. You can't just leave like...
1: And that, Dr. Zoya, is why I never heard her confession. It turned into a lover's quarrel. But I understand she paid $25 an hour to rattle it off to you. I have before me your telephonic message. I haven't had time to analyze it, but at first glance, I take it to mean that Edith was innocent of everything except destroying evidence. Motive, to spare her mother-in-law the anguish of knowing that her son was a suicide. I'm sorry, now that I know what her story was, that I didn't stay to hear her tell it. But that, as you would say, is not important. At least I cured her of that love delusion you were so worried about, even though it took a month to do it. Period, and a report.
2: Oh, Sam, sacrificing yourself so self-sacrificingly, rather than shatter a mother's delusion.
1: Yeah, some other time, huh?
2: I'm sorry, Sam. I'll go type this up. Well, here it is, Sam. Sam, where did he go? Sam Spade Detective Agency.
3: It's me, sweetheart.
2: Sam, where did you go?
3: I'm downstairs in the bar.
2: Well, Sam, there's so much noise on the line, I can't...
3: I'm drowning my sorrows.
2: Well, you don't need to shout. Oh, hold the line a minute. Yes? May I help you?
0: Oh, no, I'm sorry. I was hoping I might find Mr. Spade in.
3: Hello?
2: Would you like to leave a message?
0: Well, tell him Edith Hamilton called.
2: Oh. Oh!
3: Yeah, are you still on the phone?
2: Oh, pardon me. Yes, dear?
3: What happened? Are you taking a bath?
2: Nothing at all. One moment, please. Miss Hamilton, I have him on the line. He's downstairs in the bar. And if you'll hurry, you can just catch him, I'm sure.
0: Oh, downstairs? Well, I will hurry. Thank you.
2: You're welcome. Sam, are you still on the line?
3: What's the matter with you?
2: Nothing. Just go ahead and drown your sorrows. But don't get loaded. Good night, Sam.
3: Well, good night, sweetheart.
2: I'm going to take piano lessons.

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Sam Spade is played by Howard Dove. Maureen Tuttle is Effie. This is the United States Armed Forces Radio Service, the voice of information and education.

0: This case looked refreshing at first. It took me to Milwaukee, the brewing capital of the USA. But it occurred to me later, for a guy who appreciates a good head on a glass of beer, I take lousy care of my own.
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0: 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Attention, Franklin Haley, General Manager. The following is an accounting of my expenditures during my assignment as bodyguard to your policyholder, Ann Connolly. Or, it may have been love at first sight, but the last sight was down the barrel of a .45 automatic. Expense account, item one, $2.95, one copy of The Case of the Playful Siamese, a novel of detection and suspense. It was a story about a private eye named Dexter Payne. But before I could learn whether poor Dexter was dead or alive at the end of chapter one, the phone rang, and there you were, Mr. Haley, telling me I had to leave for Milwaukee on the next plane. So I returned the book to the lending library, bought a copy of my own, and came to your office to find out what my assignment was all about.
1: Come in, Dollar. Come in.
0: Thank you. How are you, Mr. Haley?
1: Fine, my boy, fine. Glad to see you again. Oh, sit down.
0: Thank you.
1: Ah, adding to your store of knowledge, I see. What are you reading?
0: Oh, the Case of the Playful Siamese.
1: Bah, crime fiction, trash. When there's good literature available, why waste your time on such mediocre drivel?
0: What do you think you're playing, old coward?
1: Millions of dollars taken in on it every year.
0: Well, what's the difference so long as you're not taking in?
1: Oh, you bet they'll not get a penny from me.
0: Oh, yes, they will.
1: Huh? What's that?
0: Oh, I said Will. Will Shakespeare, you know. Hamlet, Macbeth, Othello, crime fiction.
1: No comparison. That's different. Anybody knows that. Well, I guess we'd better get down to business. Your plane leaves in an hour and a half, 6:30.
0: This girl who needs a bodyguard, who is she, and what's she afraid of?
1: It's a sad, tragic case. The result of a misdirected, surely not faultless life. But, nevertheless, a situation that demands outside help.
0: Oh, there now. Don't go to pieces. All I asked was, what's her name, and what's she afraid of?
1: Her name is Ann Connolly. 6 years ago, she had the misfortune to fall in love with a man named Neil Grafter, a man of violent passions, jealousy, and so on. He misrepresented himself to her. He plied her with luxuries. Then, practically on the eve of their wedding, he was arrested for grand theft.
0: Uh-huh. Yeah, I think I can ad-lib the rest. While he was in prison, she didn't get tired of the luxuries he'd given her, but she did get tired of waiting for him.
1: Well, he had lied to her, and 5 years is a long time.
0: True.
1: The point is, Grafter's coming out on parole today, and Miss Connolly is terrified at the prospects of her first meeting with him. His violence, you know.
0: Mm-hmm.
1: He once threatened to kill her if she so much as looked at another man. We want you with her when Grafter arrives.
0: Well, why me? Aren't there bodyguards for hire in Milwaukee?
1: Well, we hold a large paid-up policy on her life, and we want her protected. Besides, she's practically penniless. She couldn't even afford to hire a private detective. You know, it's a tragic case. Then, on the other hand, possibly all her fears are imaginary. Perhaps nothing will happen at all.
0: Look, Mr. Haley, you can count on one thing. If I'm mixed up in it, something will happen. Expense account, item two, $55.10. Airfare, Hartford to Milwaukee. I switched on my reading light, settled back in my reclining seat, and once more buried my nose in The Case of the Playful Siamese. I should have buried the book. It turned out that Dexter Payne had lived through Chapter 1, and he really started to live in Chapters 2 and 3. A beautiful blonde in a slinky negligee had just made herself comfortable on Dexter's lap, and guess what happened? A fuse on the plane blew, my reading light went out, and I spent the rest of the flight in a dark cabin in a black mood. Expense account, item three, $2.50. Cab fare, airport to the address of Ann Connolly. Which, for a girl who couldn't afford a detective, was quite a hunk of a dress. Unless she was living on friends.
2: Good evening.
0: Good evening.
2: In case you are looking for Miss Connolly, she is not here. In fact, she has went out for the entire evening.
0: Oh? Well, I think she's expecting me. At least she sent for me.
2: She sent for you?
0: Yeah, I'm Johnny Dollar from the insurance company.
2: Oh, how dense of me. She did mention in passing that a detective would show up. Step inside, please.
0: Thanks.
2: Just hang up your coat and things.
0: All right.
2: She wishes you to remain until she comes home. which could be any time after the joints close up.
0: Yeah, sure.
2: And in the meantime, I have been instructed to see that you are comfortable. So what would you care for, a straight slug or a highball?
0: Well, a highball would be fine.
2: Step this way, please.
0: Yeah.
2: Oh, the floor's waxed, so watch that throw rug if you don't wish to land on your ear.
0: Okay, thanks. Hey, it's a nice place. Do you own it?
2: Most decidedly not. To me, it is a sweatshop. I am Cora. I am Miss Connolly's personal maid.
0: Personal maid?
2: I agree that I do not look the type. I only accepted the position because I was on my uppers. My regular racket is specialty dancing. Please be seated.
0: Thanks. Cora, if I may call you Cora?
2: Oh, please do.
0: Cora, as I understand it, Miss Connolly needed a bodyguard, but she couldn't afford to hire one. So she asked the insurance company that holds a policy on her life to supply one. Well, that's me. And now I find out she lives in a house on the right side of the tracks and has a personal maid. I'm confused.
2: Listen, Mr. Dollar. It is my opinion that preventive measures should start at home, if you know what I mean.
0: No, I don't.
2: In other words, she needs a bodyguard like I need a foster mother.
0: What do you mean by that?
2: From what I have saw, she has more men hanging around to protect her than Princess Margaret. You know, if they were divided into a line in a backfield, they could walk over Notre Dame. Especially a handsome special.

0: While he was cooling his heels in prison, she was cooling her love for him. And she's afraid of what will happen when she tells him.
1: This is news to me. Of course, I have been in Miss Connolly's employ only a few days. But I had not heard mentioned any kind of a grifter or a stir-bum in her past. Now, as regards to your highball, would you care for scotch, bourbon, brandy, soda, or plain water?
0: Make it scotch, soda, and no ice. Hey, Cora, if you don't mind a compliment, that outfit you're wearing, naked sandals, quilted skirt, and that sweater, make you look less like a personal maid and more like a personal friend of Errol Flynn's.
1: I should live so long, but I thank you for your appreciation. It's part of my condition here that I am allowed access to Miss Connolly's wardrobe. Except for, here. We're the same size. Here's your scotch and...
0: Thanks.
1: And, if there's anything else that would add to your comfort while you wait, name it.
0: All I need now is an easy chair and a lamp. I'll get back to the case of the playful Siamese.
1: Pardon me?
0: So there I was, Johnny Dollar, with Johnny Walker in one hand, Dexter Payne in the other, and a few questions simmering in my mind. They really boiled down to one. Namely, what was I doing there? Oh, well. In Chapter 5, Dexter finally found a clue. Yeah, I wish things would work out as easily for me sometime. I was just turning to Chapter 6, when guess what happened? Ann Connolly came home.
2: Come on in, darling. Have an eye check before you go home.
3: I'm in.
0: The first thing I noticed about Miss Connolly, after the size of her escort, was that there was more similarity between her and Cora than just body measurements. Their hair was the same shade of brown, and at first glance, at least, even their features were the same. Then she saw me.
2: Oh. Oh, you startled me. But you must be Mr. Dollar from the insurance company.
0: Check.
2: This is Mr. Merrick, my lawyer, and my friend, Mr. Dollar.
4: How are you?
0: How do you do?
2: I hope you've been comfortable.
0: Thanks, I have. Too comfortable. Usually when I'm sent to guard a body, the body is there to guard, not out on the town until 2:30 in the morning.
2: Well, of all the...
4: Now, wait a minute, honey. We thought it was a smart move, Dollar, to get Ann out of the house and keep her out of it until you got here.
0: All right, Mr. Merrick. While you're in the mood to answer questions, maybe you'll tell me why, with a layout like this and a personal maid, did Miss Connolly turn herself into a charity case? Why didn't she hire a local muscle man?
2: That is none of your business, and if you don't like your work, go back to Hartford now.
4: Ann, darling, hold your temper. Now, you'll have to forgive Miss Connolly, Dollar. Her nerves are on edge. You can understand that. Dollar, the fact is that she couldn't afford to hire protection. A, because her funds are low at the moment. B, because there's no telling how long she'll need protection. There's no way of knowing when Grafter will show up. Does that answer your question?
0: I had planned a winter in Bermuda. I hope Grafter makes up his mind before the thaw sets in.
2: I only hope you're as sure of yourself as you sound, Mr. Dollar.
0: I try to be.
4: Well, I think I'll skip that drink, Ann, now that you're in safe hands. I think I'll go home, get some sleep.
2: Of course, Ray, if you think it's all right. I'll see you tomorrow.
4: Yes, I'll call you in the morning. Dollar.
0: Yeah?
4: If there's trouble tonight, Ann has my phone number.
0: Oh, thanks very much. But I'd rather have a baseball bat. I learned early in my career that an excellent way to court disaster is to wait for trouble because it usually sneaks up behind you. But it was too late then to go looking for it, so I made the rounds of the house, checking the locks on doors and windows. Then I turned off the lights and hunched myself up on a couch that would have tested the stoicism of a bed of nails type Indian faker and tried to stay awake. I wondered about Dexter Payne. I wondered if the playful Siamese was a cat or somebody from Siam. And I just about made up my mind to duck into the closet with my trusty Ronson and read until the fluid ran out. And guess what happened? A door closed quietly. And a white-robed figure floated toward me.
1: Dollar.
0: Hmm?
1: Pardon the intrusion of your privacy, but there are certain things I'd like to hash over with you in secret.
0: Oh, wait till I see if I can straighten my back, Cora, and I'll make room for you on the couch.
1: Many thanks.
0: All right.
1: I hope you don't mind my state of attire, but I didn't bother with the robe in case the noise of the closet door might waken Miss Connolly, that double-talking nail.
0: Oh, here, I'll put my jacket on your shoulders.
1: Thanks, but I can only stay a minute. Listen, Johnny.
0: Hmm?
1: You may think me meddlesome, since it's none of my affair, but I couldn't help but overhear. And them, too.

0: was feeding you a line of downright untruths earlier in the PM.
1: Well, this is the best news I've had since I got here. Give me more.
0: It was in regard to Miss Connolly's financial standing. I happen to know that dame is as solvent as the state of Wisconsin.
1: Well, on that I haven't read up.
0: She's fat, and I'm not casting aspersions on my own figure.
1: Oh, please don't. How'd you find this out, Cora?
0: It is not that I make a habit of putting my nose where it does not belong. But when I see a book lying open, I can't keep my eyes away.
1: Yeah, I know just how you feel.
0: Well, in this case, it happened to be her bank book. And with that balance, she could afford J. Edgar Hoover.
1: Yeah. Why are you telling me all this? Have you got something against her?
0: Mr. Dollar, if you are casting aspersions upon my honesty...
1: It's only a faint suspicion, but you could be trying to talk me into leaving the case and leaving Miss Connolly unprotected.
0: Well... I am thoroughly disappointed. A fine lot of thanks after I braved possible pneumonia.
1: Oh, Cora.
0: It so happens that I told you because I am a strong believer that it is decidedly crummy for anyone to take advantage of their fellow man.
1: Now, look, Cora.
0: But from now on, you can take a flying leap.
1: Cora.
0: If you were dying of thirst, I would... What's that?
1: As I stumbled across the room and into the pitch-black hallway leading to the bedrooms in the rear of the house, I wondered what Dexter Payne would do in a similar situation. To both Dexter and me, life was just a bowl of uncracked nuts, unopened Chinese fortune cakes, and unanswered questions headed up by Who Shot Whom?

In just a moment, we will return to the second act of Johnny Dollar, but first, the case of the Paper Stars, a thrilling true story from the police file, starts a three-week serialization on CBS's Gangbusters tonight. Don't miss the first episode of this story of police on the trail of a gang that terrorized three states. Also on CBS tonight, you'll hear the latest adventures of that famous private eye, Philip Marlowe. The adventures of Philip Marlowe and Gangbusters are regular Saturday night features on most of these same CBS stations.

0: Ann Connolly's hysterical screams told me the way to her room, but before I got there, a stream of cold night air blowing into the hall through an open door to another bedroom stopped me. The draft was coming from a smashed-out window, and the smell of cordite that came with it meant that this room had been the shooting gallery. The corner of my eye picked up the corner of a white garage just as a king-size shadow of a man crossed it, and I went out after him. I made the garage in a dozen heartbeats. Believe me, the way my heart was going, that was record time. And as I skidded around the corner, an arm about the size of a fire hose came out of the darkness, crooked around my neck, and pulled. Face that loomed up above and in front of mine was ugly, bearded, and wild-eyed.
1: So, you're working against me, too.
0: Oh, let go. What's the matter with you?
1: Sure, I let go.
0: Oh. Well, you must be Neil Grafter.
1: I didn't kill her, did I? Because she wasn't in her bed. Oh, where was she? With you?
0: No, she wasn't with me. What's the matter with you, anyway? So she went sour on you. Happens every day. They even write songs like Don't Cry Joe about it. Look, you spent enough time in prison to learn not to like it. Why set yourself up to go back for the rest of your life? You were smart enough to get out on parole. Why don't you get smart enough to pull yourself together?
2: Prison? I don't remember any prison. I forget things sometimes. Oh, but... I could ask the doctor. No. No, not anymore. Who are you? Another one of her men?
0: Look, Neil, why don't we go someplace where it's more comfortable than this, huh? What? Someplace nice and warm, and we'll talk.
2: Oh, no. Oh, no. Everybody tries to play tricks on me. Nice and warm. With bars on the windows. People making noise all over the place. Well, you're not going to stop me. Nobody is.
0: Well, why don't you let me help you then? Come on.
2: That's what the doctor kept saying. You're a doctor. Well, I don't need any help. I can do it myself.
0: Now, calm down, Grafter.
2: With my own hands. Here, I'll show you, doctor. No. Oh. Oh, why should I kill you? You don't help me. Just stay away from me.
0: He went. And what's more, I watched him go. One, I didn't have enough strength to get off the ground. Two, if I'd had the strength, my extreme dislike of being choked to death would have argued me out of going after him. Three, the guy was obviously nuts. When I finally could make it, I staggered back to the house. You can turn on the lights, Miss Connolly. He's gone. No, wait a minute. On second thought, maybe we'd better make sure all the shades are down. He might come back.
3: Daddy! Your throat! What did the lad do to you?
0: You might say he saved my life. At least when he got halfway through the job, he changed his mind about killing me.
4: You talked to Neil?
0: I tried to, but he didn't understand anything I said. And Miss Connolly, he didn't talk about wardens and paroles as in prisons. He talked about doctors and barred windows and noisy people as in mental hospitals.
5: Do I translate that to mean that he's off his rocker?
0: Cora, please, go over there and sit down, will you? I'll get to you later.
5: Well, pardon me. Just pretend I'm elsewhere someplace. After all, it was only my bed that he blasted.
0: Did you hear that, Miss Connolly?
4: Yes. Yes, I know it was a horrible thing to do, having Cora sleep in my room. I was half crazy with fear. Why doesn't Ray get here? He promised to hurry.
0: Maybe we can air some of the linen before he arrives. Instead of being in prison, which was the story I got, Grafter was in a hospital for the criminally insane, nursing a big yen to ventilate your head. Is that right?
4: Please. Yes. Yes, that's true. He escaped a month ago.
0: A month ago?
4: Yes. The doctors notified the police here that I was in danger, and they supplied a 24-hour guard for the house. But after a month, they decided Neil had gone someplace else, so they withdrew the guard.
0: Oh, great. So the only people left who cared more about your fate than they did about mine was your insurance company.
4: Well, we had to do something, but I didn't have any insurance.
0: What?
4: So Ray bought a policy for me, and then we contacted the company.
0: Uh-huh. Legal blackmail, huh? Which brings to mind a meaty little question. Did you lie to the general manager, Franklin Haley, about where and what graft there really was? Or did that misplaced con man hoodwink me into this mess?
4: We told him the truth. I swear we did.
0: Okay. I hope he lives through my expense account, because that little trick is gonna cost him. Expense account, item 4, $43. Breakfast the next morning. Over which I managed to steal a few moments alone with Dexter and his dilemma. In Chapter 7, Dexter finally came upon the corpus delicti. The only sign of life in the place was a Siamese cat playing with a ball of string. But before I could find out how the cat figured into things, the phone rang. Hello?
6: Mr. Dollar, please.
0: Yeah, this is Dollar.
6: Your call to Melville State Hospital is ready.
0: Oh, fine.
6: Go ahead, please.
0: Hello?
7: Dr. Downer here. Who is there, please? I am so busy.
0: Oh, well, this is Johnny Dollar, Doctor. I'm an insurance investigator.
7: But I don't want any. I am so busy, please.
0: Oh, no, Doctor. Investigator. I want to talk to you about a patient of yours. Neil Grafter.
7: Grafter?
0: Mm-hmm.
7: Oh, yeah. The paranoid schizophrenic. Oh, a very interesting case. Complete fragmentation of the mind. Total loss of synthesis. But he is no longer here for a while.
0: Yeah, I know. He was here last night.
7: But what? Oh, what was his condition? Perhaps a state of passive negativism?
0: All I know about his condition is that it's dangerous. He tried to kill his ex-girlfriend.
7: Oh, yeah. I remember. Extremely strong obsession.
0: An extremely strong man. Look, I've been hired to protect this woman. Now, what I want to know is, will he try again?
7: There is no doubt.
0: Well, when? Tonight?
7: I would say tonight. The degree of hallucinatory enmity towards this woman and everybody about her, the depths of his obsession...
0: Whoa, wait a minute, Doctor, wait a minute. You're way over my head. But you do think he'll be back tonight?
7: I am positive.
0: Thank you, Dr. Kildare. And all Dexter has to worry about is a playful Siamese. Waiting for a paranoia killer can be depressing all by itself. But to make it more so, in Milwaukee, the sun went into hiding behind a layer of dark gray clouds about 4 p.m., and it started to snow. It had the mood of Wuthering Heights, with icicles. At 5:30, daylight shut down, the night shift took over. And at 8, after a dinner that nobody dined on, I didn't brush my teeth, I lied in them.
8: And what kind of protective measures do you propose to make tonight, Dollar?
0: Oh, none. As far as I'm concerned, this is a night off. Dr. Downer out at the hospital, who knows Grafter better than anyone else, says he won't be back tonight.
4: Oh, I wish we could be sure of that.
8: Yeah, so do I. How can he make such a positive statement?
0: Probably because he spent his life with people like Grafter. No, I tell you, there's nothing to worry about. Miss Connolly, I want you and Ray to go out, just like you did last night. Cora and I will stay here.
4: All right, if you think it's the thing to do.
8: But I'm worried about Cora after what happened to her bed last night. How can we protect her?
0: It's a little late to worry about that after you set her up. But forget it. Just to make it safe, she won't be in that room. I will. Expense account, item 5, $50, refreshments. I needed something to bolster my courage, so I ordered it. At 2:30 a.m., things were looking good for Neil Grafter. Ray Merrick and Ann Connolly had returned from their date. Merrick had left. Miss Ann Connolly was trying to sleep in her room. Cora was on the couch in the living room, and there was a rolled-up blanket in her bed to make it look like that's where she was. And me? I was out in the snow, huddled near the incinerator, with an iron poker freezing to my hand, with a good view of the house, and a poor outlook on life. Nothing happened until about 4 o'clock. That's when I spotted a familiar-looking big shadow of a man moving across the garage toward the house. I got up, but a flurry of wind-driven snow swept in front of me, and when it had passed, I could still see the window to Cora's room, but I couldn't see the man. Then I heard him at Ann Connolly's window. started away from the house, and I started toward him. I met him under the clothesline on a flying tackle.
9: No, no.
2: Oh, let go of me.
0: Merrick.
2: Don't let me go. Get away from me.
0: Merrick, but I'll put you away. Well, how do you like that? When an insurance policy enters the picture, you can't even depend on a maniac.

0: one more, then, to pacify my nerve. They're jumping.
1: Now, take it easy, Cora. This is a fine time to start falling to pieces.
0: Oh, why doesn't the doctor get here?
1: Now, don't worry. He's coming. I've called for an ambulance.
0: If Miss Connolly kicks off, I will hold him personally responsible.
1: Now, look, Cora, I appreciate your feeling toward your fellow man, but Miss Connolly made a pigeon out of you. She hired you because you looked like her. She had you parade around in front of those windows wearing her clothes.
0: I am aware of all those double dealings.
1: She even had you sleeping in her room where Grafter almost blasted you. Now, what I want to know is why are you so anxious about her recovery?
0: Because she owes me a week's pay. If this sawbones doesn't pull her through, I'll sue the city of Milwaukee for my arrears.
1: Expense account, item 6, $150 for services rendered while I was on the giving end of a blood transfusion, which Ann Connolly needed before she could be moved. One item, at least, that you shouldn't balk at since she is your policyholder. The doctors give her a 50-50 chance to live, but even if the scales tip the other way, I think your money is safe. Because her beneficiary, Ray Merrick, is guilty, among other things, of attempted fraud, since he planned on having Neil Grafter blamed for the shooting he did. Expense account, item 7, 5 cents, newspaper, which reported that the police had returned Grafter to the hospital from which he had escaped. He did come back, as Dr. Kildare said he would, but he was a little late and missed the party. Item 8, $55.10, airfare, Milwaukee to Hartford. Expense account total, oh yeah, Dexter Payne. You know, I never did finish that book. After those cats I'd been jiving with, I couldn't care less about a playful Siamese. Expense account total, $845.30. Signed, yours, truly, Johnny Dollar.

0: Yours truly, Johnny Dollar, is produced and directed by Gordon T. Hughes and stars Charles Russell. Script by Paul Dudley and Gil Dowd. Featured in the cast were Betty Lou Gerson, Sandra Gould, Bill Johnstone, John Daner, Bill Conrad. The special music is written and conducted by Leith Stevens. Your announcer is Bob Stevens. Be sure to be with us at the same time next week when another unusual expense account is handed in by...
1: Yours truly, Johnny Dollar.
0: A whale of a Christmas present for a few moments brain scratching. Could be. There's $54,000 in the Sing It Again jackpot now, $25,000 of it in cold hard cash and the rest in wonderful prizes. By just listening in to Sing It Again tonight, you get a fine pre-Christmas present. Lots of amusing riddles, plenty of good music. And maybe you'll get that $54,000 call from Danny Seymour. Singin' Again is heard for a full hour every Saturday night on most of these same CBS stations. Stay tuned now for the Vaughn Monroe Caravan, which follows immediately over most of these same stations. This is CBS, where yours truly, Johnny Dollar, meets adventure every Saturday night, the Columbia Broadcasting System.

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0: Here's Dick Powell as Richard Diamond, private detective.
1: Hello there. My name's Diamond, and I'm known along the big street as a guy who manages to keep his nose pretty clean and still make a few bucks while I'm doing it. Oh, sure, it gets a little grimy, but you've got to expect that. I'm a shamus, private eye, gumshoe. To the guy who hasn't ever been worried because he'd tripped over a corpse in his breakfast nook, I'm known as a private detective. And to some guys, I'm known by a lot of other names. Not the kind you'd find in a book on manners and social usages. But there are times when you might turn up on your desk calendar under the heading of what I must do today. Who hires me? How do I make a living? Well, maybe this will give you an idea.
2: Fred, why don't you eat your toast? It's getting cold.
3: Why don't you stop worrying about the temperature of my breakfast? I'm trying to read the paper.
2: Did anyone ever tell you how charming it is to have breakfast with you every morning?
3: Yeah. My ulcers.
2: I'd like to go shopping today. Will you leave me some money? Fred, did you hear me?
3: Mary, I'm reading.
2: Well, stop reading and listen to me for a minute. I need some new summer clothes and I want to go shopping today.
3: Here. Here's $10. Buy yourself a bathing suit.
2: Oh, that's very funny.
3: Hmm?
2: I need more than $10. I want $500.
3: What kind of a bathing suit are you going to buy, Mink?
2: I'm not going to buy a bathing suit. I need some new clothes. Will you put down that paper and listen to me?
3: Well, I see you made Jimmy Cello's column again, my darling.
2: What?
3: What prominent socialite is fighting with her wealthy husband and crying on the shoulder of a big-time playboy after the arguments?
2: Is that supposed to be me?
3: Can you remember 5 minutes in the past 5 years when we haven't been fighting?
2: Are you accusing me of running around with some playboy?
3: Running around is right. I expect one of you to be the first to do a four-minute mile.
2: How dare you?
3: How dare me? Why, you lushed-up little tramp.
2: Tramp?
3: Yeah, tramp. Everybody in town knows you're seeing Lorne Oliver.
2: All right, so I've been seeing him. We're just friends.
3: Well, that kind of friendship is grounds for divorce in this state.
2: Why, you dirty...
3: Shut up. I'm sick of this whole rotten mess. And I'm going to do something about it.
2: You're going to do something about it? Why, you conceited, pompous... You're going to do something, are you? Well, you better hurry up because I've got some ideas of my own.
4: Yeah?
2: Lorne.
4: Yeah, Mary?
2: I got to talk to you.
4: What time is it?
2: 10:00.
4: Well, it's still the middle of the night. Call me back later.
2: This can't wait. Fred found an item about us in Jimmy Cello's column this morning. He stormed out of here like he was going to kill somebody.
4: Well, you're just the gal who can recognize the symptoms.
2: Well, that's a nasty line.
4: What do you want at 10 in the morning, Longfellow? Look, honey, I'll take care of Cello, and if that husband of yours gets out of line, I'll take care of him, too.
1: You see what I mean? If things like that didn't happen, I'd be out of business. I'll lay you 8 to 5 that before 3:00 this afternoon, one of those charming people will be walking into my office begging for help. Yeah?
5: Rick?
1: Oh, hello, Helen, baby.
5: Hi. You gonna take me out tonight?
1: Sure. I'll be over later. We'll have a quiet evening.
5: No. I want to go dancing tonight. If you don't take me, I'll throw a tantrum.
1: But, baby, I don't have the cash. I'm tapped this week.
5: Well, if you won't let me take you, borrow it from Francis. You told me yourself he was good in a bench.
1: Yeah, but he's already black and blue from those 3 lunches at Lindy's. Besides, he's not only your butler, but he's a darn good businessman. He wants security.
5: Well, give it to him.
1: He's already got my badge, my book on the 10 best ways to sneak through transoms, complete with illustrations, and my gun.
5: Haven't you got something else?
1: Yeah, but I'm saving the right eye in case of an emergency. Keyholes, you know. Look, honey, let's go take in a quiet movie.
5: And I want to get dressed up and go to a nightclub. It's summer. The flowers are blooming and the fox has left his lair.
1: His what?
5: Oh, I've been hibernating all winter and I want to get out into some nice, smoke-filled dance floor.
1: Why, Helen.
5: Why, Helen, nothing. Please, Rick.
1: Hold it. Someone's knocking at my chamber door. Come in.
3: Mr. Diamond?
1: Yeah, pull up a chair. I'll be right with you. I'm afraid to look. I haven't paid the light bill.
3: This is a detective agency, isn't it?
1: You, sir, have just won yourself a new economy home-size murder sampler, complete with a matching set of bodies.
5: Me?
1: No.
3: I haven't got time to listen to your bright remarks, Diamond. I want to hire you.
5: What did he say?
1: He doesn't like my bright remarks. You won't even admit they're bright.
5: What else?
1: Oh, something about wanting to...
5: Something about what?
1: What was that last statement, sir? It sounded rather cozy.
3: I said I wanted to hire you.
5: What?
1: I'll call you later, baby. Bye.
5: Wait a minute.
1: Now, Mr.
3: Sears.
1: Mr. Sears, what can I do for you?
3: I want you to follow my wife.
1: Will I like the view?
3: She's running around with another man.
1: Well, if they're just running around, don't worry about it. It's when they get tired and slow down that things start to pop.
3: There was a veiled article in Jimmy Cello's column this morning about my wife and this man.
1: Yeah, I know Cello.
3: So do I, but I'm not interested in Cello at the moment.
1: Well, what do you want? Enough on your wife so you can get a divorce?
3: Yes.
1: Oh, well, that comes kind of high. I don't like cases like this, and I usually turn them down. If you want me to swallow my pride, it'll take a $200 retainer and $100 a day in expenses.
3: I'll write you a check.
1: Oh, just like that, huh?
3: I am quite wealthy. Hmm. That's why I want the divorce, Mr. Diamond. There you are.
1: Yes, sir. There I am. Now, what's the man's name that your wife is seeing?
3: His name is Lorne Oliver.
1: Well, this is turning into a family gathering.
3: You know him?
1: Sure, runs the Monarch Club.
3: That's right.
1: What's your wife's name, and where can I get a look at her?
3: Mary Sears. You can see her tonight at the Stork. We'll be there for dinner, 9 o'clock.
1: I'll be there. Oh, incidentally, that comes under the heading of expenses, in case you have a short memory.
3: I have a good memory, Mr. Diamond. You can send me the bill.
1: Oh. Address and phone number?
3: 45 East 65th Street.
1: 45 East 65.
3: Evergreen 41793.
1: 41793.
3: Now I've got to be going. Goodbye, Mr. Diamond.
1: Goodbye, Mr. Sears. Yeah?
5: What'd you hang up on me for?
1: Honey, this is because you always give me an argument. You never want to go anywhere. I'm getting tired of shows and hot dogs. I want to go dancing.
5: What?
1: And I don't mean Roseland. I want to go to the Stork. I'm a growing boy, and I like to see the bright lights and throw my money around.
5: But, Rick, you
1: said... I'll pick you up at 8:30, and this time, don't wear slacks.
5: You're an idiot.
1: Bye, idiot. Yes, that's the way it goes, just as I told you. The word private in front of detective means you're married to all the troubles in the world, and that includes everything. So if a guy turns up who's unhappy with his wife, you listen to him howl, and if he's got enough money, you take the job. It's for better or for worse. And until Mr. Sears came in, it was decidedly one-sided. I'd teach cooking to a bunch of headhunters for a fee like the one he'd given me. When I looked at his $200 check, I started getting that big man complex again. So I closed the office and went back to my flat. We'd probably be up late, and Helen always had some extracurricular activities after we'd get back to her place. You know, roasting marshmallows, fast game of canasta, or an exciting round of Emmys on the living room rug. Anyway, I always got home pretty late in the a.m., so I spent the rest of the afternoon taking naps. At 6 o'clock, I got up and dressed, and at 8:30, I picked up Helen. Wow. And at 9 o'clock, we were sitting at the Stark Club bar, right on schedule.
2: Rick, when are you going to ask for a table?
1: Well, honey, the drinks come faster here.
2: But I want to dance.
1: Oh, now. Mustn't overdo it, lover.
2: No.
1: How do you know? Maybe some mountain climber will ask you on a 20-mile hike tomorrow. Think of your feet.
2: I am. I want to move them around that dance floor. Oh, Rick, I know you. You do something, you do it all the way.
1: Yeah, let's make it.
2: Oh, now you stop that. You're on a job, and you don't want to go in there because you've got to watch somebody.
1: Well, Helen Asher, how are you, darling? Well,
2: hello, Lauren, how have you been?
1: Oh, couldn't be better. Why don't you ever stop over to my club? I'd like to show you around. She just brought a seeing eye dog. Oh, hello, Diamond.
2: You two know each other, don't you?
1: Yes. How did we make such a grisly mistake, Oliver? I don't know. I tried taking penicillin for it, but it didn't do much good. Well, it probably helped out in the other things. Why don't you try hanging yourself?
2: Rick.
1: You always did think you were a pretty funny man, didn't you, Diamond? It's easy being a comic. You just find an idiot for an audience. How do you like the performance? Thanks. Pardon me, Helen, but I see some people I know. You'll excuse me, won't you, Diamond? Oh, sure, yes. But the next time you drop around, bring some Airwick, huh?
2: Rick. Even if you don't like him, you shouldn't say those things. He's liable to start a fight.
1: He wouldn't take a swing at a midget if he was riding an elephant.
2: I wonder who his friends are. They don't seem to be too glad to see him.
1: The name's Sears.
2: Is that who you're watching?
1: Yeah, the wife.
2: I don't know whether I approve or not. She's very attractive.
1: Isn't she, though?
2: Rick!
1: This is business, baby, business. I'm only drooling because I haven't had anything to eat since this morning.
2: Well, then let's get a table. You've seen her. You've observed what she's doing. Now let's get something to eat.
1: Wait a minute. Here comes somebody else I know.
2: Where?
1: It's standing at the check room.
2: The little man?
1: Yeah, here he comes.
2: Who is he?
1: Name's Cello,
2: oh.
1: Jimmy Cello. Writes a gossip column.
2: I read it all the time.
1: Yeah? Hello, Jimmy.
6: Well, a Broadway shamus. Who's the lovely redhead, Diamond?
1: Helen, meet James Cello, but be careful what you say. Jimmy, Helen Asher.
2: Hello, Mr. Cello.
6: How do you do? Is this an item, Rick?
1: If I don't get us a table soon, she's going to make me give back her sorority pin.
6: Oh, speaking of tables, I see some people I know. Nice meeting you, Miss Asher.
2: Thank you.
6: Goodbye, Diamond.
1: Bye, Jimmy.
2: Rick, he's going over to see our table.
6: Hello, Walter. Hi, doll. Hi. Well, good evening.
3: What do you want, Cello?
6: Oh, I just dropped by to see how the happy little family was getting along.
7: Well, just drop away. Nobody asked you to stop by.
3: Yeah, why don't you do that and take Oliver here with you? Nobody asked him to stop by
2: Fred,
3: either.
2: Fred, keep your voice down.
3: This is my table, and I don't like a lot of crumbs lying all over it.
7: Who's a crumb?
6: Come on, Lorne. I guess Mr. Sears has forgotten a few things.
3: I haven't forgotten a thing, Cello. When you print one thing in that lying sheet of yours, and I'll have you sued for life.
6: Listen, Sears, if I did print anything, they'd put you away so far they'd have to pipe air into you.
2: Oh, do go on, Mr. Cello. This is getting interesting.
3: You'd better get out of here, Cello.
7: No. Go on, Cello. What have you got on old money bag?
3: He's a lying, dirty gossip monger. He doesn't have
6: now,
3: a thing.
6: Wait a minute. I don't like that. Why don't you ask your husband about North Africa sometime, Mrs. Sears?
3: Just a minute.
2: Fred, stop it. Fred.
3: All right, now pick yourself up and get out of here, Cello.
6: Yeah, maybe you're right. I've got a column to get out. It'll be all about you, Sears, in big type.
3: Go on, get out.
7: How about me? You gonna throw me out, too?
3: You can bet your life I am.
2: I'm getting out of here.
3: You stay right where you are.
7: Don't talk that way to Mary.
3: I'll talk any way I like to my wife.
2: Lorne, maybe you'd better leave. Here come the waiters.
7: Nuts, I'm gonna push this fat slob's face in.
3: Yeah?
7: Yeah.
2: All right.
3: Come on, break it up. Come on. Hey, waiter, give me a hand.
7: Come on.
3: Take your hands off me, Diamond.
1: Now, calm down, Mr. Sears.
7: I'll kill that slob.
1: Oliver.
7: You shut up or I'll pull your pants up over your head and shove you in a glass like a breadstick.
3: I don't like people meddling in my affairs, Diamond. You're fired.
7: I'm what?
3: You heard me. Now take your filthy hands off me.
1: Well, you were lily white before I palmed that check of yours this morning. You can have it back. Here, eat it.
3: What? I'll have you in jail for this, Diamond.
1: Why, it isn't every day you get to eat a $200 check.
2: Oh, Rick, let's get out of here.
1: Yeah, I'm sorry, baby, but that's what happens when you go to work for a hyena like Sears. You think he's a nice guy because he laughs so much. But you find out later it's only because he chewed your leg off. We left Sears still spitting out pieces of the check I'd shoved down his throat and headed for Helen's apartment. I was sore. When I get hot under the collar, I don't make for good company. So I dropped her off with a kiss and went back to my flat and climbed in the sack. I smoked a dozen cigarettes before I got to sleep. When I finally did, it must have been with a big smile on my face. All night, I kept dreaming that Lauren Oliver and Fred Sears were beating themselves to death with hot paper sacks

0: Yeah.
1: Diamond?
0: No, this is Sunshine Market. Locke's popovers are specialty.
1: Now you stop clowning and get over here right away.
0: Walt?
1: Lieutenant Levinson.
0: Oh, wow.
2: Where are you?
1: I'm in your office.
2: Yeah? What if any clients come in, give them a good sales talk. Tell them how many people you've killed or something.
1: There's a guy in your office now.
0: Prospect?
1: Depends on what you're talking about. I think his name is Fritz Sears.
0: Tell him to go home. He canned me last night.
1: I don't think he'll listen.
0: All right. So he's sore.
1: He's got a right to be. He's dead.
3: Acting like an idiot, Walt. You know I didn't have anything to do with it.
4: I know you didn't, but we find the stiff in your office and we get a report that he fired you last night, but you had a fight with him. I gotta tell the commissioner something, Rick.
5: Tell him Sergeant Otis is teething.
4: Now, you stop that.
5: No, what do you know about the killing?
4: The coroner just left. He said that Sears had been dead about 8 hours. The cleaning woman found him at 9 this morning and called us.
5: That puts the time of the murder around 1 a.m.
4: We found this, clenched in the dead man's hand.
5: What is it?
4: An article torn out of the morning papers. Here, read it.
5: Ah, Jimmy Cholo's column.
4: Read it.
5: All right, I will. Don't yell at me. Fred Sears, wealthy import-export man, is having troubles. He's finding it hard to explain about his past doings in North Africa, and at the same time, he's finding it just as hard to explain his wife's interest in the local playboy, nightclub owner Lauren Oliver. He got so mad at the Stark Club... Oh, I was there. He got so mad at the Stark Club last night that he took a poke at your columnist and then tried to beat up Lauren Oliver. Will this lead to a rematch between Oliver and Sears?
4: We're having a whole bunch of them picked up.
5: Walt, before you do that, give me a couple of hours, will you? Try to dig up your killer.
4: I can't. You know what we've got to do. It's routine.
5: Well, the commissioner's already having fits every time he hears my name.
4: Now, look, Rick.
5: Walt, I got a business to protect. And if he finds out the stiff was killed in my office, he'll probably haul in my license.
4: Yeah. 1 hour, Rick. That's all I can give you. I got a job, too.
5: Oh, thanks, Walt.
4: I suppose you've got an alibi for 1 o'clock?
5: Call Helen. We were toasting marshmallows. Well, I had 3 good suspects. Lauren Oliver, Cello, the columnist, and Mrs. Sears. One of the 3 was built just right for the electric chair. An hour isn't much time to dig up a killer, so I grabbed a cab and headed for Lauren Oliver's office in the back of his club.
6: Yeah, come in.
5: How are you, Oliver?
7: Oh, what do you want, Diamond? Not particular about who comes into my club.
5: Oh, I'm surprised you can operate with that kind of policy. People probably see you in here every night.
7: I think I'll have you thrown out.
5: Where were you at 1 o'clock this morning?
7: None of your business. Herman?
8: Yeah, boss?
7: Come in here and show a guy out of my office.
5: Oh, we get rough, huh?
7: Yeah.
5: Okay. I'll let you tell the cops who knocked off Fred Sears.
8: Hey, this the guy, boss?
7: Yeah. Wait a minute. Did you say someone knocked off Fred Sears?
5: That's right, but don't start crying about it. It makes me feel so helpless.
7: I'll tell my story to the cops.
5: They'll get a lot tougher than I will.
8: You won't get tough at all, Mac.
5: Oh, stop flexing, Herman. You'll snap your girdle.
7: Well, I guess it doesn't make much difference as long as Sears is dead. I was with his wife from about 12 o'clock it was a long time after 1.
5: Well, where were you all that time?
7: At my place. And now, take a walk, Shamus. You got my alibi.
5: One more question. Did you go out at all?
7: Yeah, I went out and got the late papers. So what? I like to read.
5: Okay. You don't mind if I stop by and see Mrs. Sears, do you?
7: No, go ahead.
5: I'll see you later. Oh, Herman.
8: Yeah?
5: You can let the air out now. Your muscles are lovely. Well, Oliver had a good story if it checked. So that left me with 2 more stops. Cello's newspaper office was the closest, so I grabbed another cab, and 10 minutes later, I was sitting at his desk.
9: Oh, you don't think I had anything to do with it, do you, Diamond?
5: Where were you at 1 this morning?
9: I was covering a party at Richard Gray's. I was with friends from about 11 o'clock till after 3. You can check. Go on, check.
5: Look, poison pen. Sears had your column from the late edition clenched in his hand.
9: He did, huh? Well, you don't think if I was going to kill a man, I'd leave anything like that around?
5: I don't know.
9: Well, obviously, someone is trying to make it look like I did it. Have you talked with Oliver and Sears' wife?
5: Oliver's got an alibi, and I'm headed for Mrs. Sears' place right now. You know the address?
9: Yes. 45 East 65th. But Mrs. Sears couldn't kill her husband. I know her too well.
5: No? Well, thanks, Cello. I'll check your alibi. If it stands up, then I'll have to really go to work on Mrs. Sears. Mrs. Sears?
10: Yes.
5: Oh, you look even better up close.
10: What's on your mind?
5: You mean right this minute?
10: Well, aren't you nice? Don't crowd me, though.
6: I can keep up a pretty good average in this league.
5: I'd say about 1,000. Mm-hmm. May I come in?
6: I think so, if you keep talking. I like to hear nice things.
5: Well, you deserve them. But I can think of some nice things to say about a panther.
6: We'll talk about my family some other time. Can I buy you a drink?
5: It's a little early, unless you got some milk.
6: Milk?
5: Where's your husband?
6: Oh, you know about him, huh? Oh, I'm sorry. It looked as though it might work into quite a friendship.
5: Where is he?
6: I haven't seen him since last night. Why? Is he a friend of yours?
5: He's been using my office.
6: Oh?
5: Yeah, he died there last night.
6: What?
5: Everybody is so surprised.
6: But, how? Who did it?
5: That's what I'm trying to find out, lover. Where were you at 1 a.m.?
6: That's none of your business.
5: Okay, let the law drag it out of you. Goodbye, dear.
6: Wait a minute. All right, I'll tell you. I was with a man named Oliver, Lorne Oliver.
5: Oh, for how long?
6: From about 12 o'clock to, well, much later.
5: That's what Oliver says. Did you go out at all?
6: Just to get the papers.
5: That checks with Oliver's story, too. Did you go out alone?
6: Why, No, I went with Lorne.
5: He says he went out alone.
6: Oh, well, yes, he did.
5: I thought you said you went out with him.
6: Well, that was later. Lorne was the one that went out to get the papers.
5: Okay, what time is it?
6: About 2.
5: When you both went out or when Lorne went out to get the papers by himself?
6: When Lorne went out.
5: Oh, yes. Now I see. Well, I'll see you later.
6: Come back again.
5: Oh, I'll do that after you get over crying for your late husband.
6: I'll keep my emotions down to a minimum.
5: I'll bet you will. I left her standing in the middle of the room looking after me like a vegetarian with an eye on a green salad. I closed the door and started down the hall for the elevators. For some reason, I never seem to get where I'm going.
10: Hello.
5: Hmm?
10: Now, while you're still tuned in, Diamond, I'll give you some advice. Stay away from Mrs. Sears. Now, I want you to be sure and get the point. Rick, come on, snap out of it.
5: I'll go away.
10: Come on, you don't look so good.
5: It matches the way I feel. Oh, here's a new line. Where am I, Walt?
10: In Mrs. Sears' apartment.
6: Hello, handsome.
10: She heard the scuffle in the hall, came out, found you, and called me.
5: Swell.
10: Who did it?
5: I didn't see him, but his voice sounded like a thug that Lorne Oliver keeps around the patty cake with.
6: Oh, that was probably Herman. Lorne is so jealous.
10: Well, your hour is up, and now I'm going to haul them all in, including Miss Herman.
2: Oh, do you know Herman, Walt?
10: Sure, Herman Sharp. Got a record a mile long.
5: Walt, if a guy wanted to hire a killer, where would he go?
10: You know all the stoolies as well as I do.
5: Yeah. Mrs. Sears, what was the fight about last night at the Stork?
6: Oh, a columnist named Cello threatened my husband that he was going to print something in his paper. He said something about North Africa, and Fred hit him.
5: North Africa? This is really getting mixed up. Was your husband ever in North Africa?
6: Yes, during the war. He was a captain in the army.
5: Walt, can you get me this Herman Sharp's address? He's the boy I want.
10: Sure, but I'm coming along.
5: Have your boys pick up Cello, Oliver, and take them both down to the station along with Mrs. Sears here.
6: Well, you don't think I had anything to do with it, do you?
5: I've known Jimmy Cello a long time. About 5 years ago, he used to run around with a little dancer named Mary Carroll.
6: Sure he did. I'm Mary Carroll, but I broke up with him when I met Fred.
5: Yeah. Well, you'll see him at the station. You can pick up where you left off. Come on, Walt. We went down fast and climbed into the prowl car. Walt put in a call, got Herman's address over the two-way radio. 20 minutes later, we were standing in front of Herman's door. It was an old apartment house on the Lower East Side. I started for the door, but Walt had other ideas.
10: Rick, we can't go in there.
5: Why not?
10: Because I haven't got a search warrant.
5: Well, you
10: got
5: to go in if you want to crack this case.
10: Not without a search warrant.
5: Search warrant for what?
10: To go in.
5: Well, what do you want to go in for?
10: I don't want to go in. You do.
5: Do what?
10: Go in.
5: Well, go ahead.
10: I haven't got a warrant.
5: Well, what are you looking for?
10: Herman Sharp.
5: He's probably in there.
10: He is?
5: Sure.
10: Well, what are we waiting for? Oh, what did I do that for?
5: For that.
10: What?
5: Herman Sharp.
10: Oh.
5: Is he dead?
10: Yeah, been shot. What are you looking at?
5: Newspaper on the floor. This morning's. Cello's column's missing, been torn out.
10: Then Herman's your killer.
5: Swell, who killed Herman?
10: Don't you know?
5: I'm not going to start that again. Walt, go on back to the station. I'm going to check something and make a phone call. I'll be down in half an hour and point out your killer.
6: Come on, don't just stand there.
10: Now, come
5: Calm down, everybody.
7: This is ridiculous. I want my lawyer.
5: You'll get one later.
9: Relax, Oliver. They can't hold us much longer. How do you feel, Mary?
6: I don't like this any more than you do.
5: Well, good afternoon. Happy Father's Day.
4: Oh. Rick, where the devil have you been?
5: Made a phone call to Washington, Walt. Mrs. Sears, did you know that your husband had a dishonorable discharge from the Army?
6: Why, no.
5: You knew it, didn't you, Cello?
9: That's right, but I kept it quiet. He got it for running a black market.
7: What's this got to do with the death of Sears?
5: Oliver, you told me you went out to get the papers last night.
7: That's right.
5: What time was it?
7: A little after 2. You know what time the late edition comes out.
5: How about you, Mrs. Sears?
6: What Lorne says is correct.
5: How about it, Lorne? Were you the one to go out and get the papers?
7: Yes.
5: Then, Mrs. Sears, why did you tell me this afternoon that you also went out to get the papers?
6: Well, I...
7: Mary, don't say anymore.
5: You don't have to. The stories don't check, so you couldn't have been together last night.
7: Look, Diamond, what is this...
5: Oh, now you look, Oliver. You're both liars. But that doesn't make either one of you the killer.
4: Oh, but Rick, Cello's alibi checks right down the line.
5: Sure it does, because he was at that party. But the killer wasn't.
4: Oh, we know that. He couldn't have been.
5: Yeah, but the man who hired the killer to knock off Sears was.
9: What are you talking about, Diamond?
5: Oliver, where was your hired gunner last night?
7: You mean Herman?
5: Yeah.
7: Well, I don't know. He was with me until 6 o'clock, then he left.
5: Walt, when you find Herman's gun, ballistics will probably say that it was the one that did the job on Sears.
7: Herman?
5: Yeah. Cello, you hired Herman to kill Sears, and then you killed Herman.
9: You're out of your mind. I didn't even know this Herman.
5: We found the newspaper next to Herman's body. It had your column torn out of it.
9: That doesn't pin anything on me. It just shows you that Herman probably stuck that article in Sears' hand after tearing it out of a newspaper.
5: That's what you wanted to make it look like. You knew Herman. You knew about the clipping, so you killed him and tore the column out of this morning's newspaper.
9: Of course I knew about the clipping. You told me about it this morning in my office.
5: That's right. But you were the only one I told about it.
9: You couldn't convict Jack the Ripper on that kind of evidence.
4: I'm afraid he's right, Rick.
5: Hello. What time does the late edition come out?
9: About 2 o'clock.
5: Walt, what time was Sears killed?
4: Around 1.
5: Say. Yeah, yeah. The killer couldn't have gotten hold of that column at 1 o'clock. The papers weren't even out on the street.
4: Well, then how did he do it?
5: Only one man could have gotten that column before 1 a.m., the man who wrote it.
6: Jimmy.
5: He tore it out of the galley sheets. The proofs that are made up before the paper goes to press. Cello hired Herman, gave him the clippings, and then went to the party.
9: Oh, you're doing great, Diamond. Keep it up.
5: You're still in love with Mary Sears. You were jealous of Oliver, so you hired Oliver's boy, Herman, figuring the cops would pin Sears' murder on Oliver. How am I doing?
9: You're a good liar and a rotten detective.
5: You knew I'd go to see Mary Sears, so you sent Herman to beat me up and make it look like Oliver was behind it.
9: What?
5: You tried to frame Oliver all along the line.
7: Why, you cheap little scandal snooper. I'll fix it so you
9: don't
7: blame anybody.
9: Wait a minute.
5: All right, break it up. Come on, break it up. Hey, Walt.
4: What is it, Rick?
5: Bye.

0: Oh, good evening, Mr. Diamond.
1: Evening, Francis. Miss Asherin?
0: Yes, sir. She's in the library. She's a little tired from last night. I think she's taking a nap.
1: Well, I'll walk on my tippy toes. How about a glass of warm milk, Francis? I'm a little tired, too.
0: Yes, sir. Right away, sir.
1: Well, look at the little baby. Mm-hmm. Oh, hers in dreamland.

0: Mickey, come here.
1: What is it, dear?
0: Just this.
2: Here's your milk, mister. Oh, my goodness. Now, this time I refuse to blush.

0: You have just heard Richard Diamond, Private Detective, starring Dick Powell. Helen was played by Virginia Gregg, Lieutenant Levinson by Ed Begley. Also in our cast were Wilms Herbert, High Averback, Joan Banks, Polly Bear, and Sidney Miller. Music was under the direction of David Baskerville. Richard Diamond is written by Blake Edwards and directed by William P. Rousseau. Now, this is Eddie King inviting you to be with us again at the same time next week when we will again bring you Dick Powell as Richard Diamond, Private Detective. This program has come to you from Hollywood. This is NBC, the National Broadcasting Company.
1: First precinct, Sergeant Waters. Well, how long has it been since you've seen him? Yeah? Yeah? You're sure he didn't move out? Well, who told you that, lady? Yeah? You're in the muster room at the 21st precinct, the nerve center. A call is coming through. You will follow the action taken pursuant to that call from this minute until the final report is written in the 124 room at the 21st precinct. All right, I'll tell you what I'll do. I'll send an officer around to talk to you. Yeah, he'll be there right away. You just wait for him.
2: 21st precinct. It's just lines on a map of the city of New York. Most of the 173,000 people wedged into the 9/10 of a square mile between Fifth Avenue and the East River wouldn't know if you asked them if they lived or worked in the 21st. Whether they know it or not, the security of their homes, their persons, and their property is the job of the men of the 21st precinct.
1: The 21st, 160 patrolmen, 11 sergeants, and 4 lieutenants, of whom I'm the boss. My name is Kennelly, Frank Kennelly. I'm captain in command of the 21st. I was working my day tour, 8 a.m. to 6 p.m. After I had turned out the platoon, which consisted of the 54 men who would patrol the precinct for the next 8 hours, I went to my office where Ezra B. Winkler, the precinct youth patrolman, was waiting to confer with me. The end of the school year brings a variety of changes to the method of policing the precinct. We were preparing for them. Meanwhile, the ordinary routine of patrolling the precinct went on. Patrolman Paul Vaccaro, assigned to Post 17, had finished his duty at a school crossing near PS 79 at 9 a.m. He went to the nearest call box and rang in. Lieutenant Gorman, the desk officer, instructed him to walk to a dry goods store on 3rd Avenue and admonished the proprietor for failing to close the transom over his front door during the preceding night. In complying with Lieutenant Gorman's instructions, he walked past a brownstone rooming house where a woman he knew to be the landlady was sweeping down the front stoop.
3: Good morning.
4: Good morning. Oh, officer.
3: Yes?
4: I want to ask you a question.
3: Yes, ma'am. What is it?
4: I'm Mrs. Catherine Neal. I own the house here.
3: Yes, I know.
4: I rent out furnished rooms.
3: Yes?
4: Well, something's been bothering me.
3: Good news?
4: Maybe it's all my imagination. I don't know. But there's a man that lives on the second floor, Mr. Lowfield.
3: What about him?
4: Well, I haven't seen him since Friday. Friday night, Saturday, Sunday, and Monday, I haven't seen him.
3: Maybe he's away.
4: Oh, no. I don't think so. He's lived here over 6 years, and he's never been away. Never.
3: Was he paid up on his rent?
4: Oh, yes. He's paid up right to the minute. You can say anything else you want to about him, but he's regular about that.
3: Well, tell me something,
4: Mrs. He does have peculiar habits. Like, for instance, no one ever sees him during the daytime. I suppose he's up there sleeping in the daytime.
3: Mm-hmm.
4: But 8 o'clock every night, he comes downstairs and he walks out the door, and he's out all night, almost. Very peculiar habit.
3: Well, if he doesn't
4: And the most peculiar thing of all is that when I...

0: Well, I thought maybe he needed help. He didn't answer.
1: Did you open the door to his room?
0: Oh, no. I wouldn't do that. Besides, I don't think I could get a key in there anyway. He's got the keyhole blocked with something, I think.
1: It's not locked from the inside, is it?
0: Why, it might be the key that's in the keyhole. From the inside, that is. If it's locked from the inside, why, he must be in there.
1: Look, maybe we better go up and take a look, Mrs. Neal.
0: Yes, maybe we better. My goodness. Just let me get this trash up. It'll take a second.
1: All right. Oh, tell me something. How old a man is Mr. Lowfield?
0: Oh, he's middle 60s, I suppose. About 65. I never asked him. I never asked him much. He's not one to talk. Just ignores everyone around.
1: Well, what's his first name?
0: Edwin. Mr. Edwin Lowfield. Mm-hmm. Well, that'll have to do for now. People walk by here and they throw everything they can think of on my stoop. They couldn't throw their cigarettes and papers in the gutter. They have to throw them on my stoop.
1: Oh, go ahead.
0: Oh, thank you. I'll just leave the beam right here. It's this way.
1: Mm-hmm.
0: The second floor.
1: What does he do?
0: What do you mean?
1: Well, when he gets out at night, does he go to work?
0: Well, I don't think so. I don't think he works at all.
1: Well, what does he live on?
0: Well, who knows? Social Security, maybe. He's got the money to pay the rent. That way. Maybe a pension. I don't know. I never asked him. It's that one.
1: Now, look, you don't know whether he has any family or any friends?
0: Well, none that I saw. I never saw any of them.
1: Yeah, that's the key in the door, all right.
0: Well, that won't do you any good. I've been trying that since yesterday afternoon.
1: No one you spoke to saw him go out?
0: No, no one.
1: And he's never gone away on a trip for a weekend since he's lived here in 6 years?
0: Never, no. Listen, you don't think he's... Oh, no. Well, that would be awful.
1: Now, look, you say no one saw him go out, and he was in the habit of going out every night. Now, the key's in the door, and it's locked on the inside.
0: Oh, my goodness. The poor old man?
1: Look, I think we ought to kick it in, if that's all right with you, of course.
0: Will he do much damage? Who's going to pay for it?
1: Well, I think one good kick will take care of that old-time lock.
0: Do you think we ought to?
1: Well, the door is your property, Mrs. Neal.
0: Well, maybe we better.
1: All right, now, you just stand back over there. One good kick ought to take care of it.
0: Be careful, though.
1: Yeah, I'll try. All right, that does it.
0: You certainly can kick, I'll say that.
1: Look, you stay here.
0: Is he dead?
1: Yeah.
0: Oh, my goodness. Poor old man.
1: Yeah.
0: Just got sick and died. Just died with his clothes on. No friends, no family, no one to take care of him. I don't know whether anyone even cares. I don't know whether there's money enough to bury him. Poor old man.
1: You don't know whether he has any family at all, huh? Any relatives?
0: I don't know. He never said a word. Never said a word about anything.
1: Yeah. Hey, let's look in the dresser drawer and see if there's any papers with any names on them.
0: I don't think there would be. Is that real money?
1: Yes, ma'am. What it looks like.
0: I didn't know you had a dime. There must be thousands.
1: It could be.
0: But how do you like that? With all that money, living in a $9 a week furnished room, you should have been living on Park Avenue.
1: If he lived on Park Avenue, maybe he wouldn't have it.
2: According to established procedure, Patrolman Vaccaro made no further attempt to examine the property of the deceased. Another resident of the rooming house appeared in the hall and was sent by the officer to call the station house and notify the desk officer. After an ambulance surgeon pronounced the man DOA in the presence of a civilian witness, the landlady, Patrolman Vaccaro recorded in his memorandum book the pedigree of the deceased, an accurate description of the body, and wearing apparel, and all the known facts.

0: concerning the time, the place, the manner, and the circumstances of the death. In the meantime, Lieutenant Gorman, the desk officer, notified the medical examiner and the 21st Detective Squad. A radio motor patrol car and the sergeant's car was dispatched to the scene. Lieutenant Matt King, the commander of the 21st Detective Squad, sent two detectives. I was told by the desk officer of the circumstances involving a large amount of cash, and inasmuch as this property must be inventoried, both under the supervision of a superior officer and witnessed by a competent and responsible civilian, I went to the scene myself. While we were still waiting for the arrival of the medical examiner, a search of the premises was begun, and an exact inventory of all the deceased property in the room was being taken.
1: That's 7,400 so far.
2: 7,400? I had no idea, Captain. No idea at all.
0: Well, I don't imagine many people did.
2: He never seemed in want for anything, but he certainly gave the impression he was just making ends meet. Right in the room, the drawer.
3: Captain.
0: Yes, Sergeant.
2: He did his own laundry, I know.
3: Can I see you over here a minute?
0: Yeah.
2: And I even gave him permission to cook his own breakfast in here.
0: Excuse me, Miss Neal.
2: Yes, of course.
0: Oh, what is it, Sergeant?
3: Look what was in the closet. This cheap suitcase was in the back there.
0: Yeah?
3: A bonanza.
0: Four bank books. Savings accounts. Brother, $9,300 in here. $8,700 in this one. Oh, that's too bad. Only $4,000 in here. And last but not least, in this one, $9,450.
4: Well, he sure spread it around, didn't he?
0: It was mine, Captain. I keep it all in one place.
4: Those look like stock certificates, don't they? Take a look at them.
0: Yes, sir. See, 500 shares of Consolidated Edison. 200 shares of AT&T. 200 shares Pennsylvania Railroad. 500 shares Columbia Broadcasting System. 250 shares DuPont. So on.
4: Mm-hmm.
0: And a whole stack of defense bonds.
4: Yeah.
0: Captain, I've come to the conclusion this fellow was loaded.
4: All right, pick up the suitcase. Let's take it over and get an inventory.
0: Yes. Here's some more you can put on that inventory, Vaquero.
2: Some more what? Some more money?
0: Yes, bank books and securities.
1: That makes it $9,865 in cash, Captain. In the one drawer.
2: $9,865?
1: And there's more.
0: All right. When you get it totaled, enter it in your book and I'll sign it.
1: Yes, sir, I'll do that.
0: Then get to work on this stuff.
2: Captain, can I talk to you for a minute?
0: Yes, Miss Neal, of course.
3: Every one of those bills has to be listed by serial number, you know.
1: Yes, sir.
0: Yes, Miss Neal.
2: He was worth a fortune.
0: That's what it's beginning to look like.
2: But what happens to it? All this money, I mean.
0: Well, we take it to the station house. The desk officer enters it in the blotter, and it gets sent down to the departmental property clerk.
2: I mean, who gets it? Who gets it eventually?
0: Well, he might have left a will.
2: I don't know who he'd leave his money to. He didn't have anybody. He told me time and time again he didn't have anybody. No one in the world.
0: No one at all?
2: Well, I think he did have a sister, but she died 4 or 5 years ago. Yes, mm-hmm. 4 or 5 years ago.
0: Do you know the sister's name?
2: No, I hadn't any idea. He never mentioned it. I just remember that one day I saw him coming down the stairs in the morning, about 10 o'clock or 10:30.
0: Mm-hmm.
2: Well, he hadn't been living here too long then, only about a year, but I'd never seen him come out in the daytime before. I said, "Where are you going, Mr. Lowfield?" He said, "To a funeral."
5: Yes,
2: he said his sister died.
0: I see.
2: It's out in Long Island someplace. I don't know. I said I was sorry to hear the news, and he went out the door. And that's the last he ever mentioned of her. The last he ever mentioned of her.
0: Did he get much mail here, Mrs. Neal?
2: Mail? I don't think he had one letter, not one letter since he's lived here.
0: Nothing?
2: Well, I ought to know. I get the mail every morning. I put it on that marble table downstairs in the hall. The tenants come by there and pick it up, and I go through it every day to take out what's mine when I get it. I can honestly say that I've never seen one letter. suggestion, Mr. Lowfield.
0: Not even one?
2: Not one. To the best of my recollection.
0: Mm-hmm.
2: Well, supposing he didn't leave a will. If you don't find it here, I don't think he did. What happens then?
0: Well, then the estate is handled by the public administrator.
2: What's that?
0: Well, he's a city official whose job it is to administer the estates of people who die without leaving a will.
2: Oh.
0: He'll try to find relatives and claimants to the estate, and the estate will be disposed of by the surrogate's court.
2: Well, he's not going to find any relatives. As far as claimants are concerned, Mr. Lowfield doesn't owe anyone. He never bought anything, so how could he owe anyone?
0: Well, in any case, it'll all be settled according to law.
2: You know, I could really classify myself as a claimant.
0: Could you?
2: Yes. I've taken care of that poor old man for 6 years now. As a matter of fact, he's made promises to me time and time again that I could have anything I wanted that he had.
0: Mm-hmm.
2: Just for the favors I've done him. I gave him food. I got clothes for him. I saw that his room was kept clean. He told me anything of his that I wanted I could have. But he never paid attention to him. I didn't think he had anything. I just did it out of the goodness of my heart. I think I have a rightful claim. Don't you, Captain?
0: Oh, that's something I can't pass judgment on, Miss Neal.
2: Well, what do you think I ought to do? Get a lawyer?
0: You'll have to decide that for yourself.
2: That poor old man. That poor, poor old man.
5: You are listening to 21st Precinct, a factual account of the way police work in the world's largest city. You want to go to church, but you can't. On the church door, there's a sign stating entrance forbidden. Your ministers and priests and rabbis have been taken away. Your Bible has been burned. You're not allowed to own a crucifix or a St. Christopher's medal or a mezuzah. Your religion, all religions, are forbidden by order of the government. A bad dream? Yes, that's all it could be for an American citizen, because he's guaranteed the right to worship anywhere, anytime, and in any way he chooses. Some governments allow their citizens these privileges. Others deny them. But we Americans tell our government that it has no jurisdiction over religion, whatever it may be. We say so in good, clear language. Congress shall make no law respecting an establishment of religion or prohibiting the free exercise thereof. It's part of our Bill of Rights, our Constitution. Just 16 words, signed by a few men 165 years ago. These 16 words are your assurance that freedom of religion will be preserved for you, for your children, and for generations to come. The First Amendment, freedom of religion. It is one of our freedoms. Now back to 21st Precinct and Captain Kennelly.
0: Within another half hour, a representative of the medical examiner's office arrived. He made an examination of the body of John W. Lowfield and reported, pending an autopsy, that death was apparently due to natural causes. Patrolman Vaccaro, the first officer on the scene, placed a UF-95 identification tag on the wrist of the body, and it was taken to the Bellevue morgue. All the property of the deceased in the room had been collected and inventoried. It amounted to $14,655 in cash, bank books from four savings institutions showing deposits totaling $31,456, United States savings and defense bonds with a face value of $47,250, and other securities worth more than $185,000 in the current market. The totals were rechecked in the presence of the civilian witness, entered by Patrolman Vaccaro in his memorandum book, which was signed by both myself and Sergeant Waters. The property was then taken to the station house by Patrolman Vaccaro and turned over to the desk officer for transmittal to the property clerk of the department. In the meantime, Detective William Novak of the 21st Squad had been assigned by Lieutenant King to make an investigation in order to locate either relatives or close friends of the deceased. He interviewed the landlady, Mrs. Neal, to secure whatever information she had. He examined the papers and documents found in the room. And at 2:10 in the afternoon, his task took him to Astoria in Queens, where he went into a new apartment building and rode the self-service elevator to the fourth floor, where he walked down the hall to apartment 4D.
6: Yes, who is it?
7: Is this the residence of Mr. George Bookham?
6: Yes, who is it?
7: Is Mr. Bookham home on the police officer?
6: Miller. What's the matter?
8: I'm Detective Novak of the 21st Squad. Is Mr. Bookham home?
6: Yes, he's here. What's the matter?
8: I'd like to talk to him. Are you Mrs. Bookham?
6: Yes, that's right. Come in.
8: Thank you.
6: George! Got the ball game on in there.
8: Uh-huh.
6: George!
9: What?
6: Someone here to see you.
9: Who?
6: A detective.
9: All right.
6: George is a Yankee fan. Mr. Bookham.
8: Uh-huh.
10: I told you they should have took Reynolds out of there, Alma. He walked another man. He's getting my goat. You're a detective, huh?
8: Yes, sir, that's right. William Novak of the 21st Squad in Manhattan.
10: What can I do for you?
8: Mr. Bookham, do you have an uncle named Edwin Lowfield?
10: Yes, that's right. It's my mother's brother.
8: Lives in the East 70s in New York.
10: Well, I don't know where he lives. I haven't seen him in years.
6: I think he did live there, George.
10: What's the trouble?
8: Afraid I got some bad news for you, Mr. Bookham.
10: Yeah?
8: He was found in his room this morning. Apparently, he had a heart attack.
10: Is he dead?
8: Yes, sir, that's right. I'm sorry.
10: Well, too bad about him. From what I remember, he was a pretty nice guy.
8: Yeah.
6: Well, what are we supposed to do about it?
8: We'd like Mr. Bookham to come over to Bellevue and identify the body.
10: Why?
8: Just a matter of procedure, sir. I always try to get a close relative or friend in cases like this. Notify them.
10: Well, I'm not what you would call a close relative.
8: From what I can learn, you're the closest, aren't you?
10: Well, I guess I am the closest, but it's just my uncle, and I haven't seen him in years. Not since my mother's funeral, as a matter of fact. Look, I'm sorry and all that, but I don't think it's any of my responsibility.
6: You haven't heard from him in years.
10: No, that's right. I got my own family. I got my wife and two kids. What am I supposed to do about it? What do you want me to do? Arrange for the funeral and everything?
8: Well, we thought you might like to, being the closest relative.
10: Well, suppose he was my third cousin or something like that. Would you expect it if I was still the closest relative?
8: We'd notify you.
6: Do you still live in the first room?
8: Yes, ma'am, that's right.
6: Well, I don't see why they expect us to take care of the funeral expenses and all that. We got no money for that. He doesn't mean that much to us.
8: Nobody asked you to take care of any expenses.
6: Well, somebody will if we get involved making arrangements and all that. Don't go, George. Don't be a fool.
10: No, I got to be at work at 4 o'clock anyway. I work at the Hotel Coronet over in Manhattan.
8: Oh, yeah, but you still have time to come to Bellevue and make an identification.
6: Don't do it, George. You'll only get involved. You got no responsibility.
10: No, that's right. No, I don't want to get involved. I don't want to get stuck for any of these expenses.
8: I don't think you will, Mr. Bookham. It appears your uncle had a little money.
10: Did he?
8: Yes.
6: I hope it's enough to cover the funeral expenses.
8: Yes, ma'am, it is. And then some.
10: Well, how much was there?
8: Well, Mr. Bookham, we're not altogether sure. There might be more than was in his room.
6: What was in his room?
8: All it was cash and passbooks and securities worth about $275,000.
10: $275,000.
8: Yes, sir, that's right.
10: Are you sure it's my uncle?
6: Of course he's sure, George.
8: Well, there was a picture of a woman in his room in the drawer. It had "To my darling brother" written on it from Margaret.
10: If that was my mother's name, Margaret.
8: The photographer was from Jamaica. I checked him out. I looked up his records, and I got the address where your mother formerly lived.
10: In Forest Hills?
8: Yeah, I went around the building there and spoke to the super. He remembered that you worked for the Coronet in New York. I checked the name there, and they gave me this address.
6: If they need you to make an identification and arrange for the funeral, George, I think you ought to. After all, you're his closest relative.
10: Oh, sure, Alma. I intend to do everything I can.
6: As I remember him, George, he was a nice old man, really nice.
10: He was always good to me when I was a kid. And he was crazy about my mother. I'll do anything I can to help you, Detective
8: Novak.
10: Yeah. And anything. I just want to be of all the assistance I can. I want to help.
8: Well, you can come over to Bellevue with me and identify him.
10: And then what?
8: Just so the medical examiner releases the body. You can make any arrangements for the funeral you want.
6: Well, where's the money?
8: It was taken to the 21st Precinct Station House.
10: It'll be safe there, won't it?
8: Couldn't be much safer. gets entered in the blotter and turned over to the property clerk at the department.
10: Oh, no aspersions, man. I was just concerned. I'm the closest relative, you know.
0: Mr. and Mrs. Bookham left immediately with Detective Novak for Bellevue Morgue in order to identify the body of George Bookham's uncle. During this time, I had been out on patrol of the precinct in sector car number 4, and I returned to the station house at 3:40 p.m. in time to turn out the platoon for the night tour at 4. I got out of the car, walked up the front steps, and into the muster room where Lieutenant Gorman was desk officer and Sergeant Waters was now on telephone switchboard duty.
11: Hello, Captain.
0: Oh, what's doing, Sergeant?
11: Nothing much, sir. Just got a call from the press about the old man and the money.
0: Oh.
11: I referred them all up to the detective.
0: Good.
11: Oh, and Lieutenant King said he'd like to see you when you get back in the house.
0: All right, bring upstairs and tell him I'm back.
11: Yes, sir.
0: I'll sign the blotter.
11: Yes, sir.
12: Captain? Hello, Red.
13: 31st Squad, Detective Howard.
11: This is Sergeant Waters on PS, Whitey.
13: Yes, Sergeant.
11: Lieutenant King wanted to know when Captain Kennelly got back in the house. He's back.
13: You want to talk to the lieutenant, or shall I tell him?
11: You tell him.
13: Okay.
0: How'd you get hold of Lieutenant King, Sergeant?
11: I spoke to Howard upstairs, the captain. He's telling the lieutenant you're back.
0: Okay. There's something I want you to do for me.
11: Yes, sir. 21st Precinct, Sergeant Waters.
13: Patrolman Vaccaro, Box 14.
11: Lieutenant Gorman wants to talk to you, Vaccaro. Hold the phone.
13: Yes, sir.
11: Vaccaro's ringing in, Lieutenant.
0: Okay, I'll talk to him, Sergeant.
11: Yes, sir. Yes, sir, Captain?
0: I'm giving a talk at the Lenox Hill Lions Club next week, Sergeant.
11: Yes, sir?
0: And I want to dwell on the connection between parking regulations and safety. Now, would you get together with the 124 man and dig out some recent aided and accident cards that deal with accidents which are the direct result of illegal parking or double parking or anything of that nature?
11: Yes, sir.
0: I want 3 or 4 good examples to illustrate the points I have to make.
11: Yes, sir, I understand.
0: See what you can do.
14: Hello, Captain.
0: Oh, Matt.
11: Lieutenant King.
14: Oh, Sergeant. It's been a rather interesting development in that Lowfield case, Captain. You know the man who died with all the money in his room?
0: Yeah. Oh, I'll be in my office, Sergeant.
14: Yes, sir. An attorney called me a little while ago.
0: What? Oh, an attorney called me, too, before I went out on patrol. Said he represents Mrs. Neal, the landlady. She wants to put in a claim for services against the estate. He wanted some information. I told him we had nothing to do with that, and he'd have to check with the public administrator.
14: Well, this was a different attorney, Captain. But first, let me get you up to date. Novak found Mr. Lowfield's nephew, a man named George Bookham. The nephew identifies the body of his uncle, the nephew, and his wife.
0: Well, what about this other attorney that called you?
14: Do you remember the mailing address and the stock certificates was in care of?
0: Yeah.
14: 5 or 6 names in the firm. I put in a call down there. The girl who answered the phone didn't know anything about it. Said she'd check around. About an hour ago, this lawyer called me back. Name is Hopwell.
0: Yeah.
14: Told me the old man had made some shrewd investments over the years.
0: That's obvious.
14: Yeah, but that's not the big news. He said that Lowfield did have a will.
0: Oh?
14: It doesn't name either the nephew and his wife or Mrs. Neal.
0: Well, that's going to be a big blow.
14: Yes, sir. Imagine a will. He left everything to Columbia University.
0: Look, if Lowfield was such a smart investor, did the lawyer have any idea what he was doing with all that cash in his room?
14: No, sir. He was just as surprised at it as we were. He knew about the savings accounts and the war bonds. He had no idea about the cash.
15: Lieutenant King? Excuse me.
14: No, Novak.
15: Captain?
14: Novak?
15: This is Mr. and Mrs. George Bookham, Captain Kennelly.
14: Captain?
15: Hello.
16: How do you do?
15: That's Lieutenant King.
14: Lieutenant? I am. Mrs. Bookham?
16: Pleased to meet you.
15: I've just been down to Bellevue, Lieutenant. Mr. Bookham identified the body that had been located with his uncle.
0: It was him, all right.
16: As soon as we can, we're going to have him moved to a funeral parlor in Astoria. He'll have a nice service.
0: Well, that'll be fine.
16: Very nice service.
15: Mr. and Mrs. Bookham wanted to come up here and talk to you, sir, about the property that was found in Mr. Lowfield's room.
0: Well, there's no sense talking to me about it. It's been inventoried, entered in the records, and sent down to the property clerk's office at 400 Broom Street.
15: I told him it'll be well taken care of.
0: Oh, we don't have any doubt that it'll be well taken care of. I just thought I'd like to look at it and check over the list of what was there. Yeah, well, I'm sorry, but I don't have authority to give you permission to do that. And it's out of my hands now. down at the property clerk's office.
6: Well, I don't see why we can't do it. After all, it's ours. George is the closest relative to him. It'll all be ours.
10: How do I go about getting permission?
0: Anytime there's a question of disposition of an estate, the surrogate's court must rule on it. Any such property can't be released without a court order.
10: Well, we didn't expect you to release it. We just wanted to inspect the inventory that you said you had.
0: Yeah, well, I'll tell you what you do.
10: Yes?
0: Detective Novak will take you to the desk officer right over there and introduce you. He'll give you the address of the property clerk and tell you who to see down there. They'll have all the information downtown.
3: The property clerk is at 400 Broome Street.
6: I don't know why there's all this trouble. After all, the money will be ours.
0: As I said, that has to be determined by the court. Novak.
3: Yes, sir.
0: Will you take them over to talk to Lieutenant Gorman?
3: Yes. Do you want to come this way, please?
10: Well, thank you, Captain.
6: Thank you.
0: You're welcome.
3: Right over here.
0: I thought you were going to tell them that.
14: I was waiting for you to do it, Captain.
0: Well, that's the court, John. Now, I figured it could wait. Their second piece of shocking news in one day might be just too much.
11: My first precinct, Sergeant Waters. Who? What happened? You fell off a truck. Yeah? Yeah? How old the boy? Oh, now, wait a minute. Exactly where is this? No, don't touch him. Just tell him I'm sending the officers right over there.
0: And so it goes. Around the clock, through the week, every day, every year. A police precinct in the city of New York is a flesh-and-blood merry-go-round. Anyone can catch the brass ring, or the brass ring can catch anyone.
5: 21st Precinct, a factual account of the way the police work in the world's largest city, is presented with the official cooperation of the Patrolmen's Benevolent Association, City of New York. 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
1: What are they?
2: You're pretty.
1: Oh, you win, you win. 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
2: 975 Park Avenue, but I think I have AC current.
1: No problem with the Jiffy Toaster chair. 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And we have it in 3 speeds, 45, 78, and long playing.
2: Oh, no. Oh, Rick, that's awful.
1: Hello, baby.
2: Hi. What are you doing?
1: Oh, nothing. What's with you?
2: Oh, I just thought I'd call and find out if I'm still going to see you tonight.
1: Yes, ma'am. We going to stay in?
2: Well, I thought I'd have Francis fix dinner and we could sit around and listen to records or something, but if you'd rather go out, I...
1: No, no, no, baby. I think that would be lovely. And so does my bank account.
2: Oh, broke again?
1: Not quite. A little bent. I hope the next client I get has a big, fat trust fund.
2: Well, don't you worry about it. I'll see you around 8.
1: Okay. Bye, baby.
2: Bye.

0: Hey, how did that get in there? Well.
1: Oh. Okay, okay. Yeah?
2: Well, what's the matter with you?
1: You lost up my laundry.
2: What are you talking about? Today isn't Tuesday.
1: Okay, Walt, so it isn't Tuesday. Nothing's happening around this place. I felt like doing some washing.
2: Why don't you put it away and come on down here? I'll give you something to do.
1: What do you mean? You sound like you're surrounded by Sergeant Otis's relatives.
2: I got a big headache. I think maybe you can help me with it.
1: Trouble?
2: All over the place. You don't have to, but I'd like to, well, sort of kick it around with you.
1: Sure. I'll throw a few more things in the soak and I'll be right down.
2: Oh, thanks, Rick.
1: Hey, it's really serious, isn't it?
2: Now, what makes you say that?
1: Look, Father, every time your ulcers hold a rally and you want me to come down and join in, you say, thanks, Rick, just like I'd laid an egg or something for you.
2: Oh, you think you're pretty smart, don't you?
1: Sure. If I listen to everybody who thinks I'm not, I'd wind up playing mumbly peg in a straitjacket. I'll be right over. Well, that's the way trouble can get in the way of an otherwise quiet afternoon. Walt doesn't usually call me like that, but when he does, I know things are bound to get pretty rough. I tossed all of my shirts into soak, closed up the office. 20 minutes later, I was walking into the squad room of the 5th Precinct Police Station. I spotted Sergeant Otis hopping around like a crapshooter on his 10th pass. Well, what's with you, Otis?
3: Oh, don't bother me now, Shamus. I gotta get these reports into Lieutenant.
1: Well, get you. What's the matter? Did you suddenly discover you were working for the police department?
3: Now that's very funny. Ha, ha, ha. Okay, you gotta laugh. Now beat it. The Lieutenant expects you.
1: Well, all right, but for Pete's sakes, Otis, stop acting like that and don't bust into the Lieutenant's office like that. You'll swear you've been doped and start an investigation.
3: Shamus, someday I ain't even going to bother to answer you.
1: Sergeant, the day you don't open your mouth to say something stupid, the whole world will start singing.
3: Oh, yeah?
1: Yeah. And while I think about it, why don't you start combing your hair?
3: What's the matter with it?
1: Looks like a mattress after the lions got through with it.
3: Oh.
1: Hello, Walt.
4: Hello, Rick. Sit down.
1: Oh, maybe I should have worn black. Hmm? That or a propeller on my hat. First I run into Otis, acting like he was shot out of a cannon. Then I waltz in here and you give me that big hello like you just discovered a body in your desk.
4: Len Jacoby's back in town.
1: What?
4: Yes.
1: Oh, but we got an indictment on him. Got him deported 6 years ago.
4: Look, Rick, there's no mistake. One of our stoolies brought us word.
1: Oh, but that's crazy. Jacoby knows the feds will pick him up in a second. How'd he get back in?
4: Who knows? Florida, maybe. Last we heard, he disappeared in Italy. And about 6 months later, we got a report he was seen in Cuba.
1: Oh, are you just going to take the stoolie's word for it? What else have you got?
4: I got 3 bodies to date, and they're all very dead.
1: Jacoby?
4: It's got to be.
1: Why?
4: Well, the first two are the guys that turned state's evidence and helped to put Jacoby away. You remember them, Ross and Kreisel. Jacoby swore he'd get him someday.
1: Who's the third?
4: The stoolie who gave us the tip. Walked out of the station and somebody with a Thompson scattered them all over the front steps.
1: Right in front of the station?
4: Yeah, it'll be in the evening papers. The commissioner is very unhappy.
1: How about the feds? Are they working on it?
4: Up to their necks, but nobody can find out how he got in or where he might be hiding out. Oh, here's something else that makes us sure it's Jacoby. In this town, there are at least 5 of Jacoby's old mob. The minute this thing broke, we started to check. They've all disappeared.
1: You think they're organizing again? Oh, Walt, come on.
4: Rick, I don't know what to think. That's why I wanted you to come down. You're one of the guys who worked on the Jacoby case. You remember a lot about it.
1: Well, sure, but... Oh, now you can't tell me Jacoby is going to try to start operating again. It's a one-way pass to that little green room up at Sing Sing.
4: I know it. But you tell me. I don't know how to figure it.
1: You can't find anybody else who's seen Jacoby.
4: No, just the stoolie. He's going to make a swell witness.
1: Yeah.
3: Lieutenant.
4: Yeah?
3: We just got a report on the teletype.
4: Jacoby?
3: Yeah. Florida reports the body of a man found out in the Biscayne Keys. They checked and found out he was a Cuban. Chartered boats for fishing trips. And the immigration boys checked with the authorities in Cuba, and it turns out that this dead guy took a party of 2 out for a trip and never showed up again.
4: Wait a minute. You said a party of 2?
3: Yeah, a dame and a guy.
4: Well, what makes you think the guy with the dame was Jacoby?
3: Because the description fitted Jacoby exactly. And the feds say that Jacoby married a dame in Italy. And the dame that got on the boat fits the wife's description.
4: Mm-hmm. Well, Rick?
1: It's ridiculous.
4: Okay. We now agree on 2 things. Leon Jacoby is back in the States, and it's ridiculous. Will you give me a hand? I need somebody who really knew Jacoby.
3: Hey, Diamond, did you really know Jacoby?
1: Sure, Otis. We used to go out and shoot dumb police sergeants together.
3: Oh, hey, Lieutenant, why don't he ever give me a straight answer?
4: Because it wouldn't fit your crooked head. Now go out and dig up some more reports.
3: Okay.
1: All right, Walt. Now let's say Jacoby's going to start operating again. He's made sure of one thing. Nobody who's seen him is alive enough to testify.
4: So?
1: So this. All 8 to 5, Jacoby's going to make a quick haul someplace and do one more killing.
4: You expect the killing?
1: I expect an attempt. He's gotten two of the guys who put him away. He's just got one more guy to tag.
4: He said he'd do it himself and with a knife. That means he's got to find you.
1: Yeah. The haul must be really important for him, the risk coming into the States. He probably needs money to keep going, so he'll pull off the job and then try to get me.
4: And he'll leave the country the same way he came in. Nobody can ever swear they saw him.
1: Except the 5 guys in his mob. I think he'll kill every one of them, too.
4: That's a lot of doing.
1: Jacoby's a lot of killer. Now, we've got to find out where at least one of those guys is. We'll find Jacoby and try and stop the slaughter.
4: Yeah, but you've got to watch your step, Rick. There's no telling when he's going to pull off the job and try to go to work on you.
1: Look, I'm not happy about it. I'm really the guy who's responsible for putting Jacoby away, and I know him pretty well. He's got a vendetta, Walt. And guys like Jacoby don't figure they're their brother's keeper. The score is 2 out of 3 with 1 to go. He'll try his best to kill me and even it up.
4: Well, where do you say we start?
1: I don't know. Oh, give me a list of the 5 guys you think are with Jacoby and all the information on them you got.
4: It is right here.
1: All right. Put 2 of your best men on these 3 guys at the bottom of the list, and you and I will start with these 2 on top.
4: Okay, but I hope we find Jacoby in time.
1: Walt, so do I. The way he uses that knife, I'll have to have all my clothes made out of bandage. Walt assigned 2 of his best men to start checking on the 3 names at the bottom of the list, and we took off for Flatbush. Our first man was a hoodlum named George Vale, and one of his favorite hangouts was a pool hall on Church Avenue.
5: Snooker or a straight pool?
4: We want to talk.
5: You want to talk? Go over to the park. Get yourself a box.
1: Oh, look, your wisecracks can only give you a hollow mouth. Show him the badge, Walt.
5: Oh, cops. Well, what do you want?
1: You know a man named George Vale?
5: Nope.
4: Let's go.
5: Hey, wait a minute.
4: Look, I'm not going to fool around. The answers here will be a lot easier. We know Vale comes here a lot. If you don't want to tell us about him, the boys at the station have got time to help your memory along.
5: You can't haul me in. What's the charge?
1: Withholding police evidence. That can get you a couple of years.
4: Let's go.
5: Hey, wait a minute. Okay.
1: Okay, what?
5: Oh, wait a minute. I just want to be sure no one sees me talking to you. Okay. I don't know much. Vale ain't been in here for a couple of days.
1: Where does he live?
5: I don't know. I swear I don't, but I do know it's in the neighborhood. Sometimes I see him coming out of a little delicatessen across the street with a bundle of groceries.
1: Let's go, Walt.
4: Yeah. Oh, thanks, Sporty. It's guys like you who make the police department such a happy little group.

0: over there, saloon gentleman.
1: You own this place?
0: Yes, there's something wrong.
1: Does a man named George Vail come in here much?
0: Oh, something is wrong. I told Mama that George was on no good.
1: Then he does come in here.
0: You're a policeman, maybe.
1: Yes, we're policemen. Now, would you mind telling us, please, if whether...
0: Mama! Mamala! Oh, she must be out and back. I want to show her. She liked this George filly. He was always with the flattery. Now I want to show her what happens to that no good. Mamala!
1: Please, we haven't got much time.
0: Oh, I'm sorry, gentlemen. You must excuse an old man with so little excitement. So, now what can I do for you?
1: Do you know where George Vail lives?
0: Sure. I'm sending him over stuff lots of times. It's up 2 blocks, but he ain't there.
1: How do you know that?
0: Because his wife, she's coming in for the last couple of days. She said he was out of town on business.
1: He's got a wife?
0: Sure. A blonde. She's not bad looking. Well, you know.
1: Yeah. So what is Vail's exact address?
0: Here, I'll write for you on a piece of paper.
1: What time you got, Rick?
2: 2:30.
0: There are, gentlemen. I hope you catch him for whatever he's done that no good.
1: We'll have to ask you not to mention this to anybody.
0: Not even to Mama.
1: Well, okay, to Mama. But you tell Mama to keep it a secret.
0: Oh, a secret. Well, maybe I'm not telling her for a couple of days yet.
1: Come on, Walt. Are we going down to see Vail's wife?
2: No, I got a better idea.
1: Well, don't you think she'd know where Vail is?
2: Maybe, but she's not going to tell us. But if we throw a scare into her, she might tell her husband something.
1: If she knows where he is.
2: Get Otis down here with a recording outfit. We'll wait until we see her leave the apartment and bug the place. No sense in tailing her. If Vail is with Jacoby, he wouldn't give her the address.
1: Maybe he didn't tell her anything. Maybe he just took off.
2: That's a chance we got to take. Maybe he gave her a phone number where he could be reached. On the way down to the Vail address, put in a call at the precinct.
1: Right. KXKB to KQAR. I'm at the corner of Flatbush and Church. Have Sergeant Otis report to me on a code 3 and tell him to step on it.
2: Walt finished his report. We both went over and talked with the landlady in Vail's building. She told us that Mrs. Vail was still in her room and gave us an accurate description. Also, she agreed to pull down her window shade when Mrs. Vail left the building so that there wouldn't be a chance of missing her. Then we went back to the car to wait. In about 15 minutes... Otis showed up carrying a small portable recorder.
3: Here you are, Lieutenant.
1: All right. Get in the back seat.
3: Hey, we're going to wire somebody's apartment?
1: No. I just thought it might be fun to play cops and robbers. Now relax. We might be here for quite a while.
2: Not so long, Walt. Look. Hmm? There goes the landlady's signal.
1: Yeah. Mrs. Vail should be... There she comes.
2: Yeah. Otis, get set. We got to go up there and plant a bug before she comes back.
3: I'm set.
1: I got 4 cars at the intersections just in case she's got a car. If she walks, I got 4 men to tailor, depending on her direction.
3: She's crossing the street.
1: KXKB to KQAR. Cars 7, 9, 3, 14. Stand by. Rick, you notice, get up there with the bug.
2: Right. Come on, Otis.
3: Yeah. Right with you.
1: Attention. The suspect is turning into Church Avenue, heading for New Lot. Long, 5 feet 4, wearing black
2: bands. In here, Otis.
3: Yeah.
2: Well, this is her room. The landlady said she'd unlock it for us as soon as Mrs. Vail left the building. Bingo. Go on in.
3: Okay.
2: Now, plant it just like you knew what you were doing, Sergeant. I'll take the box down in the basement where we can listen. Give me 5 minutes and then give me a quick test.
3: How long have I got to set it up?
2: Who knows? But don't worry about it too much. If Mrs. Vail comes in, just tell her you're selling tape recorders.
3: Oh, she won't believe that.
2: Otis, with your face, you'll have to believe something as stupid as that. I dropped the wire out of the window and went out and down into the basement. It was a slipshod way of wiring a room, but we were in a hurry, and it would have to be enough. I set it up and waited for Otis to start croaking.
3: Okay, Diamond. I'll start counting. 1, 2, 3, 4, 5...
2: 6.
3: Hey, I think I hear somebody coming. I'm going out the window. I'll see you in the basement.
2: Oh, for Pete's sake.
3: Gee, she nearly caught me. I come down the fire escape.
2: Well, come on in.
3: Yeah. How's it working?
2: All right. Listen.
4: Hey, she ain't got a bad voice.
2: You probably got me plugged in with Morton Downey.
4: What are we going to do, just sit here and listen?
2: The lieutenant's going to give Mrs. Vale a scare orders. Then we're going to listen.
4: I don't get it.
2: Shh. That's Walt.
5: Who's there?
6: The police, Mrs. Vale.
5: Huh? Oh, well, wait just a minute.
4: Hey, it sounds pretty good, don't it?
2: Shut up, Otis.
5: Yeah?
6: I'm looking for your husband, Mrs. Vale.
5: He isn't here. He's out of town. What's wrong?
6: He's wanted.
5: For what?
6: Murder. Mind if I come in?
5: Got a warrant?
6: Okay, make it tough. Where's your husband?
5: I told you.
6: Well, we're out of town.
5: He didn't tell me.
6: Okay, I'll be back with a warrant.
2: Now we'll see if it works.
5: Hello, operator. Evergreen 33349, please. Yeah. Hello, is George there? Oh, Tom, Mary. Hello, honey. Well, look, I'm sorry. Yeah, I know, but this is one of those times. Yeah, a cop was just here. Yeah, a cop. Murder. I don't know. No, I didn't let him in. Huh? Oh, I never thought of that. Okay, I won't call again. Bye, baby.
2: Okay, Otis. Stay here and keep this thing going. I gotta get back to the lieutenant. Did it work?
7: Yeah, like a dream. She called Evergreen 33349 and talked to George.
2: I'll check the number. You start driving north, so we'll be in the general exchange area. KXKB calling KQAR, code 600 Evergreen 3.
7: We headed across town while Walt put in the code to the precinct. In less time than it takes Sergeant Otis to say, oh yeah, we had our address. Well, wouldn't you know it, another pool hall.
2: Yeah, guy must like the game.
7: Hope he's in.
2: Pretty crowded, I don't... Oh, yeah. Yeah, there he is.
7: He sees us. He's going for the back door. Let's grab him.
8: Right.
9: Hey, let me go.
8: All
9: get your
8: right.
9: Hands off me. You're busting my arm.
2: Just take it easy, Vale. All we want to do is talk to you. Come on, outside.
9: Okay, okay.
2: Go on, Vale. In the car.
9: Quit shoving. I'm going.
2: Walt, I'll wait.
8: Now, Rick!
7: Where did that shot come from?
2: Got Vale in the chest.
7: Yeah, across the street. Stay down. Yeah, look. Look, Vale, you're not going any place now. We know you're working for Jacoby, and we know he's close. The guy who just shot you is working for Jacoby, too. You're not going to cover up for a louse who just fingered you, are you?
9: Jacoby's looking for you, too, Timer. He's going to cut you up bad.
7: Where's the hideout, Vale?
2: I'm going to put in an 800 on this, Rick. I want this whole area surrounded.
7: Come on, Vale. Where's Jacoby?
9: 455.
7: Vale. Oh, swell.
2: Repeat. Code 800 from Central Park West to 10th. From 59th Street to 64th Street. KXKC. Now at Pool Hall, 9th Avenue, 60th Street. Okay, Rick, what's with Vale?
7: Yeah, nothing.
2: Dead?
7: Yeah. Gave me half of Jacoby's address, 455, and then made the trip.
2: 455? Well, come on. There can't be too many 455s within walking distance.
7: What about Vale?
2: Yeah, I'll call him for the wagon.
7: Go ahead. I'll start checking apartment numbers.
2: Now, you wait a minute. You better take it easy. Jacoby would like nothing better than to have you go knocking on his front door.
7: If I know Jacoby, Walt, he's got the radio on, and he knows just what you're doing. Besides, that finger man will tell him about Vale. Somebody's got to find him before he makes a break. He's done enough killing.
2: Well, if you do run into something, you wait for the boys.
7: Walt.
2: Yeah?
7: Bye. I took off and started checking addresses that began with 455. The first was Cold Turkey, nothing but a married couple who looked like they were in training for Madison Square Garden. I moved on. Somewhere in that neighborhood, Leon Jacoby was listening to his radio.
6: Car 3, code 800, 455 to 61st Street. Car 16, 17, and 18.
10: Shut it off, James.
6: 61st
11: but
6: and 10th Avenue, same
11: what's wrong
6: code.
11: In this whole area?
10: Shut it off.
11: All right. All right. I wish the boys would get back.
10: All right, take it easy. Take it easy. Yeah, who is it?
12: Eddie, boss.
10: Okay.
12: Boss, the cops...
10: Come in, come in, come in.
8: Two cars picked up Vail in the pool hall.
10: Oh, so that's what it's all about. That Vail talk.
8: No, he won't.
10: What do you mean?
8: Well, I waited across the street. Got Vail when he came out with the two pigs.
10: Oh, you did, huh? Well, you did me a favor, Ed.
8: When I figured you didn't want anybody around that might squeal. You know, Vail, wife and everything.
10: Yeah. Yeah, you know what else you did, Ed?
8: Well, no, what?
10: When you plugged Vail, you brought the whole New York police force right down on my neck.
8: Huh?
10: Yeah. So, I gotta return the favor.
8: Well, what do you mean? I just didn't think.
10: No, you didn't.
12: Leon, come on. We gotta get out of here.
10: Will you shut up?
8: Hey, now, wait a minute. What's with you?
10: I got a present for you, Ed.
8: Huh?
12: Leon!
8: Huh? No, boss. Put that knife away.
10: Sure.
12: Leon. Oh, no. No.
10: What's the matter with you?
12: What did you do that for?
10: I'm in a tough spot. I go faster alone, baby.
12: Alone?
10: Yeah, baby.
12: You mean...
10: Yeah. Yeah, that's right.
12: You'd leave me.
10: Look, I got no choice. You know how it is, kid. One might get through, but two, no chance. Nothing to say, baby?
12: Yeah. Go on, get out.
10: Just like that, huh? Then what would happen to you? You might help the cops find me, huh? Tell me, aren't you a little scared?
12: No. Just sick. I've been sick since we got here. I wish I'd known what you were really like. I'd have laughed at you when you asked me to marry you.
10: Oh? Well, go on, baby. Laugh now. Maybe it'll help. Well, go on. Laugh your head off. Trying nothing funny? You're trying not to act scared. Jacoby don't scare you none, huh? Now I laugh. You're scared plenty because you think I might kill you. Well, say something. Don't just stand there. You're scared. You gotta be scared. Everybody's scared of Jacoby.
12: Yeah.
10: You slapped Jacoby. Okay, baby. Nobody slapped Jacoby. Not you, not the cops, not anybody. Maybe you like to beg me not to kill you, huh? Go ahead, go on, beg. Oh. Okay. I think about you when I'm back in Firenze, baby. Arrivederci.
13: Jacoby, hold it.
10: What?
13: Stop, Jacoby.
2: Well, Jacoby had waited 6 years to get a crack at me, and it looked like he was going to finally get his chance. The alley was a dead end. I stopped and listened. The back of the alley was stacked with boxes, and along the sides, garbage cans. He could have been hiding anywhere along the line.
13: I'm coming in, Jacoby. You want to give it up, or do you want to play? The block's surrounded.
14: Okay. I ain't got a gun.
13: Come on out.
14: All right. Only don't shoot, Diamond.
13: Walk over here.
14: Hey, you see, I ain't got a gun. Now, don't shoot, please.
13: Shut up, slob, and start walking out.
14: What you gotta act like that for, huh, Diamond?
13: Come on, Jacoby, move.
14: So, what do you cops got against me? What'd I do, huh?
13: Nothing, Jacoby. Not a thing. Start moving.
14: Well, why you gotta get so tough? Or maybe you're scared.
13: Scared to death. Now, if you don't hurry up and move, I'm gonna shoot you full of holes. I'm so scared.
14: All right, Diamond, all right. I ain't got no gun, so you can push me around like that. What are you gonna do to me, huh?
13: Why, not a thing. Haven't you heard? The city went out and bought you a yacht. They like the way you kill people, so they're going to give you the yacht and send you back to Italy. Now walk out of that alley.
14: Okay.
10: Now you dirt.
15: Rick!
13: Over here, Walt. Over here.
15: He pulled his knife on you, huh?
13: Yeah, I didn't think I'd see it.
15: Well, you're lucky you're dead.
13: Yeah, well, I expected it. There used to be an old saying 6 years ago.
7: When Leon Jacoby wants you dead, he'll use a knife and you'll lose your head. Now, he should have remembered. I keep up on slogans.

0: Oh, Rick, that's an awful story.
1: Well, you wanted me to tell you about it.
0: But it's so terrible, and you're so lucky.
1: Yeah, I guess so.
0: You'll certainly know better next time.
1: Oh, I'll never make the same mistake again.
0: Oh, I should hope not. Imagine being in such a hurry you've forgotten threw your socks in with all those lovely white shirts.
1: Plaid now, baby.
0: The color run that much?
1: Sweetheart, when I got back to the office, it looked like Picasso had been in my wash basin. My shirts are ruined.
0: Well, don't you fret. Mommy's going to buy little old Rick a whole new batch tomorrow.
1: Oh, no, no, no. Really, I couldn't. It's just against my principles to take anything from a woman.
0: It is, huh?
1: Definitely.
0: What's that song you're playing?
1: 16 neck, 33 sleeve. What?
0: Oh, you idiot.
1: Oh, I was bad. I dropped a real old hint.
0: Well, I'll drop a little old hint, too. Very subtly, of course. Sing.
1: Oh, baby, you're the subtlest.

0: How was that, honey? Huh?
1: Baby, you're the craziest.
0: What? Now, where did you pick up that expression?
1: Oh, I get around now and then. I know a couple of musicians.
0: Oh, I bet they all play lead kazoo.
1: Come here.
0: What do you want?
1: Well, I'll lay one on you.
0: What? Oh.
1: What'd you think of that, Pops?
0: You want the honest truth?
1: Uh-huh.
0: Solid.

0: You have just heard Richard Diamond, Private Detective, starring Dick Powell. Helen was played by Virginia Gregg. Lieutenant Levinson by Ed Begley. Also in our cast were Wilms Herbert, David Ellis, Gene Bates, Edmund MacDonald, and Charles McGraw. Music was under the direction of Frank Worth. Richard Diamond is written and directed by Blake Edwards. Dick Powell soon will be seen in the screen version of the best-selling novel, Mrs. Mike. Now, this is Eddie King inviting you to be with us again at the same time next week when we will again bring you Dick Powell as Richard Diamond, Private Detective. Sunday evening means stellar listening on NBC. Tomorrow, be sure to hear the American theater's foremost acting couple, Alfred Lunt and Lynn Fontan, in the whimsical comedy The Great Adventure on the Theater Guild on the Air. And for another great adventure in comedy tomorrow, remember to hear the Phil Harris Alice Faye Show. 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Next, it's Death in the Rain with Maureen O'Hara on NBC.
1: In the name of the law, we bring you another of the thrilling stories in this exciting series, taken from actual police case files.
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4: Now what do you want, Julia?
3: Bring those chickens and that ham out here on the porch where I can pack them in the basket.
4: All right, Julia, I'm bringing them. Oh, gosh, I hate these 4th of July picnics.
3: Like a bear hates honey, you hate them. Now put those fried chickens here on the bench.
4: Those chickens look good enough to eat.
3: Land sakes, what do you think I fried them for? Now, Mary and the others will be here any minute. We've got to hurry if we want to get to Big Clear Creek in time for dinner. What with the crowds on the road and all.
4: Oh, gosh, Julia, I'd rather eat my victuals here at home on the porch. Get out where the ants begin.
3: That's what you all would say, Joe Barrett. But we couldn't keep you away from a picnic unless we put you in a straitjacket.
4: Just a fugitive from a picnic, that's me. Well, here you are. Here's the ham.
3: Ham.
4: And the cheese. Mm-hmm. And the jelly. And the coffee. And the... Hey, where's the tomatoes?
3: In your hand, Joe, as usual. Wrap them up in wax paper. Mary just loves nice ripe tomatoes.
4: Oh, say, how about me? Mary won't even think about food today. The gal's in love.
3: Isn't it grand? Just think, Mary and Harry engaged. I've known them ever since they were babies. Mary's a mighty fine girl.
4: Sure, and Harry's a fine young man, but... Mary's so young, she's only 15, and to think of marrying, why...
3: Well, Mary's older in her ways than most girls are 15. I'm glad she's marrying a good boy like Harry.
4: Where am I, Harry?

0: boiled eggs.
1: Now you know you shouldn't eat them. You can make out with chicken and ham and chocolate cake.
0: Oh, shucks, you can't have a picnic without hard-boiled eggs. You know how I like them. Oh, no, Julia, you know I like them.
1: Here come Mary and Harry now.
0: Well, there they be, and they got Alice and Roy with them. Why do you know? Hiya there.
2: Well, well, well, so glad to see y'all. Oh, Mary, you look pretty.
3: Jolly and as usual. Can I help you, Julia?
1: No, thanks, Mary. Maybe you can at the picnic.
4: All right.
1: Sit down a minute, won't y'all?
0: Yeah, sit down and rest your wraps a minute. I'll shake you up a cocktail. How about it, Harry?
5: Well, whatever the others say goes for me.
6: So, mix us up one. Sure. Why, the 4th of July only comes once a year. What do you say, Alan?
7: Give it, Ron. We only live once. Yes, shake it up, Joe. The victim, Mary. The bride-to-be. And to Harry.
0: Yeah. Put one thing in the ceremony, Harry. Hard-boiled eggs on picnics or no wedding.
5: Thank you. Thank you, Joe. I'll sure see to that.
0: Well, here we are, boys. Now, drink up. Here's to a pretty bride.
5: And I'm so glad she's mine. Here she goes. Now, the
7: hands.
6: Yep, it's that motorcycle riding fool brother of yours, Harry.
5: Best brother in the state of Arkansas.
0: Oh, I got the drink ready. Come on, Dusty, just in time.
8: Dusty on the spot, Dusty. Hello, everybody.
9: Thank you.
1: Drink to the bride, Dusty.
9: You bet. Here's to my brother's girl, the sweetest girl in the state of Arkansas.
3: Oh, thank you, Dusty. I'm happy today.
9: Fine. Come on, folks. Let's drink up quick and get on the road.
1: All right, folks, we all ready? Yeah. Let's get in the car. Joe, you take the basket. Mary, you bring the glasses. And Alice, you look after the basket.
9: Yeah, wait a minute. Anybody want to ride in the back of my motorcycle?
7: Oh, not today, Dusty. You got the wrong girl.
9: All right. Well, just for that, you'll have to eat my dust right up the Big Clear Creek.
0: Boy, hey, Julia, what about my hard-boiled eggs? Julia, them hard-boiled eggs...

0: Oh, Mary, it's wonderful to have you out here in the country, all alone.
1: Oh, the world seems to have stopped today, Harry. No time, no anything. Just you and me.
0: And the flowers looking their prettiest. And all for you, Mary. Oh, you're lovely.
1: Oh, Harry, look at the water. Doesn't it look cool?
0: Uh-huh.
1: Oh, gee, it's so warm now. I wish I were in it. What's the 4th of July without a swim?
0: Oh, you're such a kid, Mary.
1: I wish I had my bathing suit. I'd duck right in that water.
0: Mary, you're so impulsive. Sometimes I get scared.
1: Oh, scared of what?
0: Scared something will happen before we get married. Oh, Mary, kiss me. Hold me. Then I'll be sure you're really here.
1: There, does that convince you?
0: Oh, it sure does, honey.
2: Harry!
1: Oh, that's me, Barrett.
2: Harry!
0: Yes, Mrs. Barrett?
2: Will you and Mary take this bucket and get some water?
0: Sure will.
1: Yes, we're glad to.
2: My, hasn't it turned hot?
0: Yeah, Mary was talking about a swim.
2: Don't be too long. Joe's yelling for his victuals already. I brought him some eggs, and I'll be boiling them as soon as I get that water. Else he'll never stop talking.
3: Wait, Harry! Wait, Mary! Wait for me!
1: I'll wait, Alice. I'll wait here for Alice, Harry. You get the water for Julie yourself.
0: Oh, all right. See you later, honey.
1: All right.
4: Well, thanks for waiting, Mary. Oh, isn't it hot? Well, I wish we could go in bathing.
1: Well, why can't we?
4: Well, we didn't bring any suits.
1: Oh, what does that matter? We go in our step-ins.
4: Oh, I don't know. Somebody might see us.
1: Oh, there's nobody around here. And really, lots of bathing suits are just like step-ins. Come on, Alice, let's go.
4: Well, there goes my dress. Well, and here goes my right slipper. Mary, if I had a figure like yours, I'd be in Hollywood right now.
1: Oh, Big Clear Creek in Crawford County, Arkansas, are good enough for me.
4: Well, here I go into the water.
3: Oh, gee, come on in, Alice. This is marvelous.
4: Well, is it very deep?
3: Oh, no, it's not so deep, and it's cool and
4: oh,
3: fresh.
4: Oh, it's awful cold.
3: Come on in, Alice.
4: Oh, I am.
3: All right, come on.
4: As soon as I get this dress on.
3: Hurry up.
4: Here I come.
3: Say, I'm going to swim up the creek. You come along?
4: Not me. I'm not that good a fish.
3: Well, you mind if I swim up around the bend?
4: No. I'll thank you.
3: All right, Alice. See you later.

0: Why, Harry, you aren't eating a thing. And I fried this chicken especially for you.
1: Julia, I'm just waiting till Mary gets back. I wonder why she and Alice are so long.
2: Just imagine a man not able to eat because his gal, ain't he? Pass a ham, please. Wait till you've been married as long as Julia and me, Harry. You won't lose your appetite easy. Ham, please.
3: Here's the ham.
2: Thanks, Dusty.
1: I suppose I am foolish. This chicken is good, Julia.
2: Boy, is it. And you'd better hurry up on your share, Harry. Dusty won't leave anything. He's pitching it in just like it was hay.
3: Sure, Roy. My brother's lost his appetite, but nothing's the matter with mine.
0: Oh, my. I wish we'd waited for Mary and Alice. Seems kind of unsociable-like to start dinner without them.
2: Unsociable, my eye. We waited half an hour. That's one thing I like about a picnic. All the house rules don't hold.
1: I wonder where Mary and Alice are. I think I'd better go hunt them.
3: Oh, they're all right, Harry. There's a dozen paths from the creek down here. You might miss them. Don't be so nervous.
1: All right, Dusty, but...
0: Why, there's Alice now. Alice! Tell Mary to hurry.
4: Mary? Why isn't Mary here?
1: No, Alice. Where'd you leave Mary?
4: Why, she must be here. She left me long ago. Said she was coming right back. Oh!
1: Where'd you leave her?
4: I didn't leave her. She left me. We were swimming.
3: What? Swimming?
4: Yes, it was so hot, we went in our stepping.
0: Land safe.
4: While we were in, Mary started swimming up the creek. I waited a while, got dressed, and walked through the woods. I thought...
3: Where are you going, Harry?
1: I'm
3: going
1: to hunt Mary. Something may have happened to her.
3: Well, Harry, wait a minute. I'll go with you. We'll find her. Oh, we'll find her, Harry. No, don't worry about her.
5: I'm going with you, too, Harry.
6: Yeah, me, too.
0: I'm coming along, Joe.

0: Dusty, I'm sure Mary's drowned. I'm sure of it.
1: No, no, Harry. Now, don't take on so. We'll find her. She's all right.
0: No, no, I'm sure she's drowned. You and I searched both sides of the creek. Joe and Roy are beating the woods.
1: Now, look, suppose she fell asleep. Oh, she's playing a joke on us. Well, Mary is full of jokes.
2: Harry!
0: Yes, Roy? What is it? I'm coming. What is it, Roy?
3: Look. Look by that rock.
0: Mary's clothes. It's a dress. Poor kid, she's drowned.
3: And here's her slippers and a slip.
0: Oh, she's been drowned. I know she has. Call the police. Call the police. Oh, Mary, Mary.
3: I'll go call the sheriff's office, Dusty. You stay here and do what you can for her.
1: Sure, sure, I will, Roy. No, no, Harry, we'll find her. She'll be all right.
0: No, I knew it. Something told me.
1: Ah, you know Mary. Always up to something. We'll find her. We'll find her, sure. Let's look along the creek here.
0: Oh, Mary. Mary.

0: Gee, Mom, it's pretty here. Look at that creek and the big rocks in it, Mom.
1: Yes, Otto, the water is lovely. This is called Big Clear Creek. The water comes way down from the Ozarks.
0: The Ozarks?
1: Mm-hmm.
0: Gee, I thought I would only read about them in books. Mom, I'm sure glad we could leave New York and have our vacation here.
1: Vacation, Otto. It was good of your father to send us here, all this distance to Arkansas for a visit.
0: Look, Mom. Look at that rock around the bend.
1: Which rock? Oh, I see now. The one where the girl is taking a sunbath.
0: Well, she can't be taking a sunbath, Mom. Her head's in the water.
1: Why, son, so it is. That is strange.
0: Her feet are in the water on the other side, too.
1: Yes, and her arm flung up that way.
0: Oh, Mom, she ain't got hardly any clothes on.
1: But she has on her underwear. Let's walk out in the creek on these rocks.
0: Gee, Mom, what's the matter? You look pale.
1: Oh, Otto, she's dead.
0: Mom.
1: She's dead.
0: Mom, I don't want to see her anymore.
1: Otto, don't look. Don't look, son. Oh, the poor girl.
0: Help! Help!
2: Help! Help!
3: My darling, what have they done to you? Oh, Mary.
1: Look, her head. Oh, someone has beaten her.
4: Oh, after 2 days, Mary. We find this. I'm sorry, Harry. Here, wrap this raincoat around her. I'll help you carry her ashore.
3: No, I'll carry her alone. Give me the raincoat. I'll take her in my arms. I'll carry her. Oh, Mary.
0: Oh, Mother.
3: Mary, my darling. My poor Mary. Why did they do this to you? Why?

0: Sheriff, the coroner's jury isn't satisfied that Mary Mehal was drowned.
1: Oh, neither am I, O'Neill. Accidental death when the girl's body was found on a rock 6 inches out of water.
0: There isn't enough current in Big Clear Creek at that spot to fling a body up on a rock that high, Sheriff.
1: That's my idea, O'Neill. How far down the creek did they find her?
0: 400 yards downstream from where she was last seen bathing. The current isn't that strong.
1: Oh, you bet it's not. She was carried there.
0: What does the coroner say?
1: Well, he says the poor girl's neck was broken at the third vertebrae.
0: She could have been diving.
1: Nah. It was from a terrific blow with a club or a rock. It crushed her spine. That girl was dead when she was put on the rocks.
0: Was there any water in her lungs?
1: None. O'Neill, you're going to earn your money as deputy now. This is murder.
0: Sheriff, I'm ready. I saw the body.
1: Yes, just... you saw the body. The girl was only 15. Beautiful, happy, a bride-to-be.
0: I know. That's what makes it more horrible. Just a child and yet a woman.
1: O'Neill, I want you to get together all the people who are on that picnic.
0: All right, Sheriff. You don't suspect any one of them, do you? They were all Mary Mehal's friends.
1: Well, friend or no friend, one of them could have murdered Mary Mehal.

0: get this over with as soon as possible.
1: Oh, now, is everybody present, O'Neill?
2: Yes, Sheriff. Here are your picnickers. All of them.
1: Now, folks, you know what we're here for, I reckon. A girl was murdered, one of your party. I'm going to find out how it happened and who did it.
3: I'm sure we're all anxious to help you, Sheriff, but I think you're barking up the wrong tree. We were all together when this thing happened.
1: You all were the last to see Mary Mayhaw alive. That's why you're here. Now, have any of you anything to tell me, or must I do the talking?
4: Oh, not sure. Sure.
1: How can we tell you? We're all together. You know. So that's it, eh? All right, then I'll do some questioning. Which of you saw her alive last?
5: I did. I guess I was in swimming with her.
6: Tell us the whole story.
5: Well, it was warm, so Mary and I went in. Mary swam around the bend, and after a while, I dressed and came back. That's all I know, I guess.
1: The last time you saw Mary, then, was when she swam around the bend.
5: Yes, that's the last time.
1: What did you do then?
5: Well, I went back to the crowd. They were eating.
1: And?
5: And then they asked me where Mary was. I told them what I told you.
1: Yes, yes, I know. Miss Gray, Mr. Guilford here is your friend, isn't he?
5: Roy? Sure, he's my friend. I've known him for years.
1: Then why didn't you go in swimming with him?
5: With Roy? Why, I just never thought of it. That's why, I guess.
1: Oh, that ain't the reason. You had a date with someone, didn't you? You met someone at that creek now, didn't you?
5: I did not. I most certainly...
7: Stop lying, Miss Gray. Who'd you meet when you went in swimming?
5: Nobody, I tell you. I was there with Mary, nobody else.
1: And you didn't see anybody else there either?
5: No, nobody.
7: Where were you, Guilford?
8: Well, what do you mean?
7: You know what I mean. Where were you when the girls went swimming?
8: Well, I was with the others.
1: Oh, no, not all the time you weren't. Where did you go? Talk, Guilford. Come on, tell the truth.
8: Well, I didn't go anyplace.
1: Yes, you did. You were away for a half hour before Miss Gray returned. Now, where'd you go?
8: Oh, yes, I remember. Yeah, I went for some wood. That's right. We were going to build a fire, and we needed some twigs.
7: And it took you half an hour to find a few twigs. You expect us to believe that?
8: Well, I don't care if you believe it or not. It's the truth.
1: You liked Miss Mayhaw, didn't you, Guilford?
8: Oh, no more than I did many other girls.
1: Well, you liked her more than you did Miss Gray, didn't you?
8: Well, that makes no... No, I didn't. Mary was Harry's girl.
1: That didn't make any difference to you now, did it?
9: What do you mean, Sheriff?
1: Ask your friend here what I mean. He'll tell you.
8: Oh, don't believe him, Harry. He's only trying to make trouble.
7: We're only trying to find out who killed Mary Mayhaw. Now tell us what you know, Guilford, or we'll tell you a few things, and you may not like that so much.
8: All I have to say is that I didn't kill Mary, and I don't know who did. About that other thing, I did go out with Mary once or twice. I don't see what that has to do with solving this case.
5: You went out with Mary? Why didn't you tell me, Roy?
8: Oh, it was nothing, Alice.
9: I'll fix you for that, Roy. You'll be sorry you messed around with my girl.
1: How about you, Mr. Barrett? What were you doing while the girls were in swimming?
10: I can answer that, Sheriff. My husband here was interfering with everyone on account of those hard-boiled eggs.
1: Who were they?
10: Oh, you don't understand. Real eggs, I mean. Oh. Joe's crazy about them, and he wants us to make some for him, right in the middle of setting the table.
1: I see, I see. Did you leave the party at all, Barrett?
3: No, but I should have. Those garled-down 4th of July picnics give me a pain.
1: You gave Mary Mayhaw a drink intoxicating liquor before you went on this picnic, didn't you?
3: What in the world are you driving at? You don't think I had anything to do with this, do you?
1: It so happens that I'm the sheriff here, Barrett, and I'm asking the questions, not you.
3: All right, Sheriff. Yes, Mary Mayhaw had a drink before she left, but so did we all. What about it?
1: I say, we ain't getting anywhere, folks. Come here, Jordan.
9: Which one, Sheriff? Me or my brother?
1: You. You're the one who was engaged to Mary, aren't you?
9: Yes.
1: When was the last time you saw her?
9: When she went in swimming.
1: Did you see her go into the water?
9: No. She said she'd like to go in alone. Then Mrs. Baird called me to do something. Later I found out she went in with Alice.
1: You found out?
9: Yes, from Alice. She came back, and when we asked where Mary was, she said she thought Mary had come back.
1: And you were the last one to see Mary Mayhaw alive, Miss Gray.
5: I guess so. Outside of the one who killed her.
1: Mrs. Barrett, who was missing besides these two girls?
10: Well, I can't say for sure, but near as I can remember, Harry Jordan here was the only other one. He went for some water. I'll send him.
7: All the others were there with you?
10: I think so, but I can't be sure, Sheriff. Joe here was making such a fuss about...
1: Well, what about Guilford?
10: Oh, he was there. Oh, yes. Yes, later he left for a little while to get some twigs, he said.
1: Yeah, he said. Oh, Jordan.
9: And me, Sheriff?
1: No, not this time. Your brother now, Dusty.
11: Yes, sir, Sheriff. What is it?
1: Were you away from the party at any time while these girls were swimming?
4: Not that I remember.
11: Well, Dusty.
4: Yes, you were. Well, come to think of it, I was for a little while. I went for some water.
7: Oh, so you went for some water, too.
4: Yes. Mr. Barrett here wanted some hard-boiled eggs, so I figured I'd surprise him and get some water and...
9: But Miss Barrett sent me for the water.
4: Yes, I know. That was after I'd gone.
1: Now, just a minute. And you went before your brother did?
4: I don't know. That is, I might have. I really don't remember.
9: You went for water? What'd you expect to carry it in? I had the only bucket.
4: Why, you remember, Harry. I had a canvas bucket in my motorcycle kit. I was going to get the...
5: I remember now.
1: Remember what? What's the matter, Miss Gray?
5: I just recalled something. Something that might be important.
1: Well, come on. What is it?
5: Well, you remember asking me if I saw anybody when Mary and I went in swimming?
1: Yes, I remember. Now, did you?
5: No, I didn't see anybody.
1: Well, I'll be... Say, what's the idea? Are you playing with us or something?
5: No, but I heard something. Something that I just... thought of.
1: Oh, you did. Well, come on, tell us. What was it?
5: Well, when Mary swam around the bend, I heard a motorcycle coming down the road. It stopped, and then I heard a voice, a man's voice, say, "Must be fun in there." And then he said something else, but I couldn't understand what it was. Dusty rides a motorcycle, but I don't know whether
1: it
5: was...
1: Oh, just a minute. Come over
4: here.
1: Get
4: out of my way. Get out of my way. Stop or I'll shoot you, Jordan.
1: Try to get away. You can't make it.
12: You did it, Dusty. You, my own brother. You killed my girl. I'd have killed him for that.
13: Harry, wait a minute. I didn't mean to kill her. It was an accident. I didn't mean it.
1: Come on, Jordan. Talk, and talk straight.
13: Well, I knew the girls were going for a swim. I heard them talking about it. And so I took my motorcycle and I rode up to the bend in the creek.

0: Oh, my, this is fun. It's so cool. Gee, Robert don't know what to miss. I want those pimples to show.
1: Dusty, what are you doing here? Go away, I haven't any bathing suit on.
2: Must be fun in there, Miss Berry. Want a cigarette?
1: Sure, throw me one.
2: Oh, all right, here. Catch it.
1: Okay, I got it.
2: You got it?
1: Yeah. What good is a cigarette without a match?
2: Well, come and get one. I dare you.
1: I will not. Don't be silly. I'm going to stay right here behind this bush.
2: Oh, come on. I dare you. What are you afraid of?
1: Well, all right. You don't mind, I don't.
2: Well, come on. Here it is. Mary, give us a little kiss, huh?
0: Oh, no, I will not. Don't. Please don't, Dusty. Oh, I wish I hadn't come out here.
2: Oh, come on, give me a little kiss, Mary.
0: Oh, no, please.
2: Oh, come on, now don't be stingy, Mary.
0: Please
2: just
0: let me
2: just a little. Oh,
0: please
2: come on.
0: Don't.
2: Come on, give me.
0: Please, Dusty, stop and send the news. Out your head in my hand.

Clyde Jordan, you have heard the verdict of the jury. Guilty of manslaughter in the first degree. Manslaughter of the girl your own brother intended to marry. I hereby sentence you to 7 years in state prison.

0: with us again when truth and justice triumph in the name of the law.
1: Don't touch that dial. We'll be right back in just a moment.
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